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2: Hi, everybody. I'm Ryan Radke, along with Derek Rackley. Scott Graham will join us shortly from our Westwood One studios. Well, it's amazing how quickly things can change in the NFL. 2 weeks ago, the Falcons had been blown out in back-to-back games and looked like they might be the worst team in the league. 2 weeks later, Atlanta has back-to-back blowout wins, and now suddenly they look like they might be a division favorite. Rack, you live here in Atlanta, so you have seen this up close and personal. Michael Penix comes back, and all of a sudden, the Falcons have undergone an amazing transformation.
3: Yeah, I mean, I think back to a few weeks ago when I was inside this building when the Carolina Panthers were here, and the Falcons got absolutely blown out in that game, and this crowd base didn't really know what they were seeing. But in comes Michael Penix against the Green Bay Packers on Thursday Night Football, and it was a completely different offense, a completely different team. They had balance. They were taking shots downfield. They got Drake London involved. So his insertion back in the lineup has given them the fuel that they needed to get on this winning streak.
2: All right, on the other side, this is game number 5 of the Jesse Minter era of Ravens football. So far, so good. Baltimore off to a 3-1 start. But no Lamar Jackson tonight. Out with an ankle injury. That means Huntley takes over a quarterback.
3: Yes, and he's done that before. He's filled in for Lamar Jackson, and so he's going to need to make some plays in this game. But think about it, he's got some players on offense. Mark Andrews has been around this organization for a long time. Derrick Henry, the king, obviously. Zay Flowers, getting him involved in this offense a whole lot more this year. He's got playmakers, get the football in their hands, but he's going to have to make a couple critical decisions in this game tonight.
2: And we'll see an elite running back matchup in this game tonight. Derrick Henry on one side, Bijan Robinson on the other. They have different styles, Rack, but boy, they both get it done.
3: Yeah, definitely a slash style with Bijan Robinson, a ground and pound with Henry. Derrick Henry going to be going to the Hall of Fame one day, but they're both going to try to lean on these guys to see if they can create an edge for their teams.
2: Much more to come from Mercedes-Benz Stadium as we approach kickoff between the Ravens and the Falcons. But when we return, Scott Graham joins us, Progressive Insurance Studios. 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

0: From our Westwood One studios, you're ready for the Baltimore Ravens and Atlanta Falcons tonight. Let's get you updated on what's happened earlier today in Week 5 in the National Football League. San Francisco 49ers remain unbeaten. They get a field goal from Eddie Pinheiro inside 2 minutes left and hang on for a 32-29 win over Seattle. San Francisco now 5-0 to start the year. Minnesota is as well. They went to New Orleans today. Their defense continued to flex muscle. They win by a score of 23-13. Meanwhile, Green Bay is back in the conversation once again. They blow out Chicago today, 31-7 at Lambeau Field. Both of those teams are now 3-2. Detroit's back in the conversation as well. They win in Arizona, 45-21 today. Lions proved to 3-2. The NFC East, the Giants and Washington Commanders ended in a 27-all tie today in a crazy ending in D.C. Giants 3-1-1 will be the division leaders. The Eagles earlier today lost to Jacksonville. Cam Little, a game-winning 57-yard field goal in London as time expired for a 19-17 win. Other games, Patriots end up beating the Raiders today 45-17. It was Denver over the Chargers in L.A. 23-17. Pittsburgh improved to 3-2 with a 34-22 win over Indianapolis. Bengals win in Miami 31-24, the final in that one. Jets hang on for a win over Cleveland 17-12. And Houston gets their first victory of the year, knocking off Tennessee 26-3. They will also be getting Marvin Harrison Jr. via trade that we found out about earlier today. We, of course, are working our way toward kickoff of Sunday Night Football. Time to hear now from Nick Costos, the host of You Better You Bet on Westwood One Sports, with some of the numbers our listeners might be interested in for tonight's matchup between the Ravens and the Falcons. Nick?
1: Thanks, Scott. The spread for Sunday Night Football sees Michael Penix Jr. in the Atlanta Falcons, a 3-point home favorite over Tyler Huntley in the Baltimore Ravens. The total is 44. And this betting market was turned upside down once the expectation became that Ravens star quarterback Lamar Jackson would not play with an ankle injury. Jackson was ruled out on Friday. Baltimore was going to be more than a 3-point road favorite with a total of 47. Without Jackson, bettors are expecting less points, which does make sense, and Atlanta now favored. In fact, this point spread hit as high as Atlanta minus 3.5 before there was interest in Baltimore. And I agree with bettors on Ravens plus 3.5. The Falcons have been dominant the last 2 weeks, keyed by star running back Bijan Robinson, but it's hard to imagine the Ravens losing like that. At plus 3.5 or better, I like the Ravens to cover. As for props, Ravens receiver Zay Flowers has been amazing this season. Flowers yardage prop tonight, 65.5. Scott, back to you.
0: All right, thanks, Nick. As we continue with the pregame show, we're going to talk about the unbelievable turnaround for the Atlanta Falcons with their head coach, Kevin Stefanski. This is Westwood One's coverage of the National Football League.
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27: No reason they should gain six. They have no right gaining six, but he puts his head down and turns those legs. So that package of power, speed, ability to fall forward, and then what he can do in the pass game, catching the ball in the backfield, it's very, very rare. I'm glad we got him.
0: I bet you are. The running of this offense, Mike has come back from his injury, and after the first couple of throws, he has looked tremendously comfortable in what he's doing. Is that a function of the experience that he's had? I mean, you're new. How new is your system for him?
27: Sure. I'd give Mike a ton of credit. I'd give Mike and his coaches a ton of credit. They've worked very hard since the spring. You know, this was a new system for everybody in our quarterback room. So understanding the nuance, understanding the whys behind all of these plays, and then just sheer work and reps and getting the under center footwork correct in the run game, understanding the cans, as we call them, in the run game of when we're getting to a pass or we're getting to a different run. I think it's just a lot of work. So if Mike looks comfortable, it's the product of a lot of work that he's done really through the spring, through the summer, and into the season.
0: You come from having had some success in your job previously as the head coach of the Cleveland Browns. And a lot of people that were saying, you know, situation circumstance didn't make it easy for him in that spot. You know, the quarterback situation, all of it. You'd been a coach of the year. You'd been a playoff coach. Was it a learning experience for you that you've been able to take from and apply immediately to taking over this job?
27: I'm so blessed to have this job. I'm so blessed to have been the coach of the Browns for six seasons. I learn every single day on the job. I really do. I feel like if we're not learning and we're not trying to be the best version of ourselves, we're shortchanging our franchise. So I'm very proud of the things we accomplished. I also know there's things I have to be better at. And I can't tell you how happy I am to be with this group, working every single day with these guys. But the past is the past. I've learned and I will continue to learn every single day, but really excited about where we are right now.
0: Kev, as always, enjoyed talking to you. Congratulations on the success at this point. Good luck the rest of the way.
27: Appreciate it, Scott.
0: Kevin Stefanski has watched this team turn it around in a gigantic way. 35 points at Green Bay in prime time, 45 points at New Orleans in prime time. Now they get back home again. You want some idea of what kind of a heater this team has been on? Just listen to this one. Bijan Robinson and Drake London have more total yards per game combined in the last 2 weeks than half of the teams in the National Football League. This is going to be interesting tonight as they come.

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14: 27 seconds left. Ravens lead 21-20. First and 10 from the 33. Moving pocket. Ryan throwing. On the move. Caught by White at the 10. White turns it upfield. Touchdown, Atlanta. 33 yards. And the Falcons have answered. 26-21, 20 seconds to play. Atlanta has come right back.
15: Ian Eagle with a call right here on Westwood One. The only previous primetime meeting between the Falcons and Ravens came in November of 2010, when the two teams staged a thriller in the Georgia Dome on a Thursday night. After trailing by 13 in the fourth, Baltimore took a 21-20 lead with just 1:05 left when Joe Flacco found Todd Heap in the end zone. But Matt Ryan responded by driving Atlanta 80 yards in just 45 seconds, capping off the march with that Roddy White touchdown with 20 seconds to go. Ryan and Flacco, the only two first-round quarterbacks from the draft 2 years prior, each threw three touchdown passes in their first head-to-head meeting. 38 receiving yards and two scores, including that game winner. Both teams did go on to reach the playoffs that season. That's tonight's memorable moment in football history, sponsored by RK Zero Proof. Some moments are too good to forget. Make every memory count with great taste and zero alcohol. Drink differently. Drink RK. Well, they get an opportunity to do primetime again, and there's one guy that's not shying away from it. It's probably Bijan Robinson. Last four primetime games, 764 scrimmage yards and seven touchdowns. Can anything slow him or these Falcons down? Let's find out as we head back to Mercedes-Benz Stadium and turn it over to the guys calling the action, Ryan Radke and Derek Rackley. Guys?
16: 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All right, Derek Rackley, let's talk about what each team needs to do to win tonight. Let's start with the Baltimore Ravens trying to get to 4-1 on the season. What are the keys for Jesse Minter's team?
17: Defensively, they got to keep Bijan Robinson ordinary and not extraordinary, if you know what I mean. Ravens need to keep them to like a 16-carry, 65-yard kind of night on the ground. Now, here's the problem, Ryan. They still got to slow him down in the passing game, too. His hands are as soft as number one wide receivers in this league, and there may not be a better player in the open field than Bijan Robinson. If you can't slow him down and make him ordinary, it could be a long night. And Tyler Huntley needs to make a difference. So often when we see a backup back come in the game, we say he needs to be a game manager. Just get the ball into the hands of the playmakers. Well, that needs to happen, but I also think he needs to make a couple critical decisions, a couple throws. And for Huntley, maybe a couple of runs with his legs that put his offense in position to put points on the board.
16: All right. After 2 weeks, Atlanta looked horrible. The last 2 weeks, they have looked phenomenal. What are the keys for Kevin Stefanski's team to make it 3 in a row tonight?
17: Well, again, on defense, they got to make Derrick Henry hesitate. And if you can't do that, if you can't make him change direction, stop his feet, and he hits the line of scrimmage or the linebacker level with a full head of steam, why?

0: watch out. Atlanta has been excellent against the run. They lead the league, allowing just 48 yards per game on the ground. I think this matchup ends up helping decide this game. And then on offense, they got to have balance. What does that mean? Yes, we know that Bijan Robinson and Brian Robinson can run it like the best in the league, but they need to have those shots down the field from Michael Penix Jr. so they can throw it and they can run it against this defense.
1: 65 degrees here in Atlanta tonight, and the roof is open at Mercedes-Benz Stadium. Not something that happens very often. The remnants of Hurricane Isaias have moved through, and they don't think there will be any more storms here tonight. So the roof open as we get set for this matchup between the Ravens and the Falcons. Atlanta won the toss. They deferred their option to the second half. So we will see Snoop Huntley and the Ravens offense out on the field first. Falcons wearing their red jerseys tonight with white numbers. They have black pants, red and white stripes, and they are wearing the black helmets with a Falcons logo on either side. Ravens will go with the white jerseys. They have purple numbers, purple pants, and they wear the blacklets with the Ravens logo on either side. Jake Bailey is the punter. He'll tee it up at the 35-yard line. He will kick it away from our left to our right. It is time for the opening kick kickoff, sponsored by Kohl's. Wherever you're watching or listening, Kohl's has everything you need for game day. 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Ravens with two back deep to return. Rasheen Ali is on the near side of the field. Chris Moore is on the far side. Bailey with it teed up at the 35-yard line, standing next to the official, waiting for the ready-to-play signal, which he now has. Bailey will step it off, and we are ready for football. Week 5 of Sunday Night Football is underway as Bailey sends a high end-over-end kick. That's headed back into the end zone. Ali's got it. He's going to drop to a knee. That's a touchback, and the Ravens will start first and 10 at the 35. Snoop Huntley, 8 of 9 in the second half last week, coming in behind Lamar Jackson for 63 yards. He ran it four times for 16 yards. Derrick Henry, of course, phenomenal. He's fourth in the NFL in rushing, tied for the NFL lead with 7 rushing touchdowns this season. Zay Flowers and Rashad Bateman are the wide receivers. The great Mark Andrews is the tight end. First and 10 Ravens at the 35. Ball is on the near side left hash. They'll move right to left. Huntley will line up under center with Henry the single back. Two receivers right, one left. Huntley back, fakes the handoff, flip it to Flowers and end around. Running around the right side. Has a crease along the numbers 40, up to the 45, and he spins his way out to about the 47, maybe the 48. Xavier Watts made the tackle, but a flip to Zay Flowers goes around the right side for 13.
0: Pretty good start there from Declan Doyle, the offensive coordinator for the Ravens, using Derrick Henry that time as a decoy, thinking, hey, we're going to start this game off with Tyler Huntley as our quarterback. Let Derrick Henry. No. And they show it to Henry, give it the ball to Flowers coming around the formation. They've been using him a lot in different formations this year.
1: Huntley in the gun. Henry to his left. Receivers left and right. Here's the snap. This time they're going to give it to Henry. A little inside give along the right hash across the 50. And he dives his way down to the Falcons 45-yard line. Jesse Bates was there for the stop along with C.J. Henderson. Gain of 7 on a play that took a little while to get going, but Derrick Henry picks up 7 yards.
0: Well, a little bit flipping the responsibilities that time, showing some misdirection, which I think is kind of messing up the Falcons a little bit with what's going on in the backfield. That time showing the fake to Zay Flowers coming across the formation, but a reverse all the way around, giving the ball back to Henry, and he falls into a 7-yard gain.
1: Henry will check out. Justice Hill is in. Second down 3. Shotgun snap. Huntley back. Looks right. Throws right. Hill is there. He's got it. Stumbles and loses the football out of bounds. And they're going to say it's an incomplete pass. They're going to say that Justice Hill never secured that ball. And boy, that's a missed opportunity, Rack. He was wide open with room to run.
0: Yeah, Kendall Daniels, the linebacker, the rookie out of Oklahoma, he was the one in coverage, and he ends up late getting out to the flat. That was wide open. Would have been an easy first down and a play that I think Justice Hill makes all the time, but he's not able to corral in the football.
1: Third down and 3. This has been a trouble spot for the Ravens this year. They've converted just for 32% of their third downs, 27th in the league. Third and 3 for the Falcons, 45. Huntley in the gun with Hill to his right. Two receivers stacked left, one right. Here's the snap. They're going to give it to Hill. Off the left side, big hole, into the secondary 30, down to the 25 before he is wrapped up and dragged down. Justice Hill exploding through the left side, picks up 20. It's a Ravens first down.
0: Wow, we talk so much about Derrick Henry, but Justice Hill can beat you in different ways. And they go third and short, run the football with a little zone scheme working, sealing off the defensive tackle, climbing up to the next level. But Justice Hill sees the seam and explodes upfield for the first down.
1: Call it a gain of 21 to the Falcons, 24. First and 10 Ravens. Henry back in as the single back. Huntley is under center. Two receivers right, one left. Now Andrews motions into the backfield as a fullback. Huntley barks out the signals, takes the snap. He will hand it off to Henry, running left of the numbers, has a lane. Henry to the 20, gets out of an ankle tackle and then stumbles forward. Boy, they got just enough of Derrick Henry to trip him up. Down at about the 19-yard line, Kendall Daniels on the stop. Goes again at 5, it'll bring up second and 5.
0: Yeah, Daniels somehow gets just enough of an ankle, with which we normally see Derrick Henry run right through those kind of tackles, but he gets tripped up. If he ends up sliding out of that tackle, Henry likely goes into the end zone.
1: Second down 5, ball at the Falcons 19. It's on the near side left hash. Huntley under center. Henry is the single back. Two receivers stacked right, one left. Now Andrews motion from the right side. Here's the snap. Back on a play fake. Huntley rolling to his right. Being chased. Looking downfield. Throws to the sideline. Caught at the sticks by Flowers. Toe taps on the sideline. Cuts back inside. Inside the 10. And he's down around the 8. And that'll be a first down. Flowers made the first man miss. Then was tiptoeing the sideline. Cut back inside. And ends up picking 11. Divine Diablo made the stop. It'll be first and goal. Baltimore from the 8.
0: Well, Braylon Trice, former draft pick for the Falcons, elevated from the practice squad. He's pursuing. Huntley's not able to get him out on the edge. Gets the ball in the hands of Zay Flowers. Ryan, how did he get his foot down in the ground in reverse course like that?
1: No idea, but he made it look good. Flowers, single man out to the right, three bends left. Huntley under center on first and goal from the 8, takes the snap. He's back. He'll hand it off. Henry running left, looking to turn the corner, and does. Down to the 5, lowers the shoulder, dives, and he's down to the 1. They will mark him just shy. They're going to put him down at about the half-yard line. It'll be second and goal from there. Call it a gain of 7 for the King.
0: Now, somehow, Ryan, Mike Hughes goes low on Derrick Henry here, and it looks like we saw a replay. They might end up another look at this. Mike Hughes goes low. Yeah, his elbow, his right elbow does hit the turf before he gets the ball across. Normally, Derrick Henry runs through those type of tackles, but Mike Hughes went low enough.
1: Second down and goal inside the 1. Now Henry's going to line up in the Wildcat. Receivers left and right. Henry takes the snap, runs right, hit in the backfield, can't spin away, and he's going to be dropped for a loss. There's flags on the play down around the 1-yard line. Henry was taken down back at about the 3 by Jervon Dexter. And the penalty is going to go against Baltimore. It's an illegal formation, so we'll see what Kevin Stefanski wants to do here. Brad Allen is our referee.
2: Illegal formation. Offense number 76, who had reported it's eligible, was covered. That penalty is declined for down.
1: So Stefanski will decline the penalty. He's going to make it third and goal now from the 3.
0: Well, Falcons finally get that penetration up front that you need to, especially when you see a Wildcat formation with Derrick Henry that close to the goal line. You know what's going to happen. He's trying to just power his way into the end zone, but Dexter, coming over in a trade from the Bears, has been really effective since he's gotten on that Falcons defensive line.
1: Dexter woke up with an eye infection this morning, but he is in there. Now the Ravens will go empty. Huntley lines up with the shotgun, two receivers left and right. Here's the snap. Huntley back, looking, fires right side, incomplete, in and out of the hands of Andrews at the goal line. It was kind of an awkward snap. It took Huntley a second to collect it, and then he fired a fastball to Andrews on the right side. The ball went right through his hands, and on fourth and goal, the field goal team is coming out.
0: Well, the protection was there initially, Ryan. There was enough time, but I think you're right. I think the snap ended up kind of getting his concentration off. He had to get his eyes off of his receivers, and his tight end, Mark Andrews, was wide open. He's just not able to bring it in. So the Falcons get the goal line stop that they need and the field goal unit on.
1: So Tyler Loop, who had a 64-yarder last week, comes on for a 21-yard attempt. Here's the snap, the spot, the kick from Loop is on the way. It is right down the middle. It is good, and the Ravens jump out to the early lead. With that field goal, Barbasol will make another donation to Kurt and Brenda Warner's Treasure House, a living community for adults with disabilities. 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Close Shave America, Close Shave Barbasol. 10 minutes, 27 seconds to go in the first quarter. Ravens 3, Falcons will have it when we return. This is Westwood One's coverage of the National Football League.
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1: Zone 7, near side numbers up to the 15-20. Cuts left across the 25 to the 30. Takes a shot. He's down at about the 33. Penalty flags come in from behind the return. And this is going to be a hold against the Falcons that'll back them up.
2: During the return, holding. Receiving team, number 34. 10-yard penalty from the spot of the foul. It's first down, Atlanta.
1: So here comes the Falcons offense for the first time, led by Michael Penix. In his last two games, he's completed over 73% of his throws, 479 yards, two touchdowns and a pick. Bijan Robinson, second in the NFL in rushing and scrimmage yards, is the running back. Drake London, Olamide Zaccheaus, Jahan Dotson, the wide receivers. Kyle Pitts and Austin Hooper are the tight ends. First down and 10. Penix will line up in the shotgun. He's got Bijan Robinson off to his left. Ball resting inside the 20-yard line. They've got it back at the 17. Penix now will walk up under center. Receivers to either side. Penix looks to his left, looks to his right. Brings a receiver in motion from the left. That's London. Here's the snap. Penix back on a play fake. Sets his feet, looking, looking. Throws deep down the middle. It's almost intercepted. Trying to get it to London. Nate Wiggins undercut the route. And he almost and maybe should have had an INT.
0: Yeah, that would have been a pick six there, Ryan. That ball was not well thrown for Michael Penix. It was behind his intended receiver. That's a deep dig route. So coming in from the right side of the offensive formation through the middle of the field, it was late. Nate Wiggins was all over it, undercuts it, and almost has an interception.
1: Second down 10 for the Falcons, 17. Penix in the gun, two receivers right, one left. Here's the snap, give it to Bijan Robinson. Starts left, cuts it up between the hash marks. Works his way out to the 20, maybe the 21-yard line. On the first touch of the night for Bijan Robinson. Tavius Robinson brings him down. It's a gain of 4. And that'll bring up third down and 6 for Atlanta. Falcons 18th in the league so far, converting just over 37% of their third downs.
0: Just like it's a different challenge for Baltimore, but getting Bijan Robinson, getting a hand on him before he gets an open space.
1: Two receivers right, shotgun snap, Penix back, looks, throws short right side, knocked down, incomplete. And the Falcons go 3 and out. That was Tavius Robinson again who swatted that ball away. And here comes Jake Bailey to punt.
0: Yeah, quite honestly, Ron, I'm not quite sure where Penix was going with this football. He was under duress. Linebacker ends up coming unblocked here. He was trying to just drop this off to Bijan Robinson on a little angle route coming out of the backfield. This ends up going right into Octavius Robinson for the deflection.
1: Well, if that's the case, the problem is Robinson had cut in, and that throw went out.
0: Yeah.
1: Here's LeJonte Wester back to return. Bailey just gets this one away. High spiraling kick. Wester signals for a fair catch, and he's got it at about his own 23-yard line. And that's where the Ravens will have it when we return after a 56-yard punt. 9:33 to go first quarter. Ravens 3, Falcons nothing. 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
0: Whether he's getting the football or he's being used as a decoy.
1: Flowers coming in tonight, 8th in the NFL in receiving yards. Remember, he's only played 3 games. He missed a game. He's had a troublesome foot injury that he's been dealing with. But you're right. I mean, he's been off to the best start of his career. Ravens with their second drive, 1st and 10 at their own 23. Huntley under center. Henry is the single back. Bateman, single wide receiver out to the left. Huntley stands up, puts his hands on either side of his helmet. Goes back under center, takes the snap, tosses it to Henry, running right, cuts it up across the hash marks, across the 25 to the 30-yard line, and Derrick Henry's going to have himself a first down out to the 33 before Xavier Watts could make the stop. That'll go as a gain of 10 for Henry, and a first down run. The Ravens just keep adding to that rushing total.
0: Now Baltimore ends up going unbalanced. Extra lineman with Carson Vinson into the game, number 76, with two tight ends as well. Zay Flowers not even out on the field, so they go heavy package, able to gash Atlanta on the very first play of this drive.
1: Ravens from their own 34. Pistol formation now. Henry is the running back. Here's the snap. Huntley back to pass. Sets his feet. Looks. Hit. Huntley trying to get away. Can't do it. He's wrapped up and sacked. The pressure got in on Tyler Huntley, and Jared Ivey, the second-year man from Ole Miss, picks up the sack. He brings him down back at the 26-yard line for a loss of 8.
0: Now Jared Ivey ends up coming over at the end of training camp off of waivers, so recently signed from Atlanta, finds his way, beats the guard, immediately gets around the corner. Huntley tries to get away from him. Ivey holds onto that right leg and gets him down on the ground for a sack.
1: They spot it at the 25-yard line. Second down, 19. Ravens will go empty. 3 receivers left, 2 right, including Hill. Huntley back in the shotgun, lifts his left leg, gets the snap. He's back to pass. He throws short over the middle, caught by Andrews on the left hash. He spins out toward the numbers. He lost the football. It's picked up by the Falcons. Racing down the near sideline. All the way into the end zone is Jesse Bates. And for now, it's a Falcons touchdown. Andrews got it knocked away by Divine Diablo, and Jesse Bates scooped it up and took it in. And that is how the Falcons claim the lead. 8:03 to go first quarter. It is 6-3 Atlanta.
0: I just got a chance to see the replay here, and this ball is definitely out. Sidney Brown, who was brought over this offseason to play that nickel position, he knocks the football out with his left arm, comes in with a punch. That ball comes out, and the Falcons are used to seeing Jesse Bates all around the football, specifically in the interception category. This time he scoops up the fumble, takes it back for a touchdown.
1: So a defensive touchdown for Atlanta, and that'll bring on Nick Folk for the PAT. Folk, the veteran, eyes the upright, says he's ready. Snap is on the way. Bailey puts it down. The kick is up, and it is good. And the Atlanta Falcons have a first quarter lead of 7-3, 8:03 to go in the opening stanza. 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
1: 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So Jesse Bates, a 36-yard fumble return for touchdown. And the Falcons have a 7-3 lead as Jake Bailey gets sent to kick it away. Rasheen Ali, Chris Moore back deep to return. Bailey's opening kickoff tonight went into the end zone. On the approach, end-over-end kick. Ali again backing up into the end zone. He's got it a yard. He'll drop to his left knee. And the ball will come out to the 35. Back to the fumble, though, Rack. I continue to be amazed week by week how good guys have got at punching the football out.
0: Yeah, I mean, it's definitely an art. And sometimes guys are just coming to secure the tackle. Sometimes guys just see the football and they've just got that knack, right, where they feel like they still can secure the tackle, but they see the football. Maybe it's hanging out a little bit, and they got a perfect angle. They come in there almost like they're wearing a boxing glove and knock that football out.
1: First down and 10, Ravens now, their third possession. They'll start at their own 35-yard line. Out of the eye, Henry is the tailback. Huntley under center. Here's the snap, handoff. This is Henry, straight ahead, big hole across the 40. Covers up the football, and he powers his way close to a first down. They're going to mark him down at the 44. It'll be a run of 9. Diablo on the stop. The Ravens have that running game going. There's some big holes being opened up right now for Derrick Henry.
0: Yeah, credit this offensive line that has seen their share of injuries throughout this early part of the season. On about their fourth center this year, they're having to move one of their guards over to play the center position. Andrew Voorhees out this game, but so far they are winning the line of scrimmage, specifically in the run game.
1: Two receivers left, one right. Now Henry's going to take another direct snap. He'll sweep to his right, and he doesn't get much, but he may have gotten the first down. It's going to depend on the spot. He needed the 45. Lakale London, the tackle. And let's see if the ball is touching the 45 or not. There is an injured Raven down on the field. That's one of the offensive linemen. We were just talking about how they're already thin. That's Roger Rosengarten, their right tackle. And the trainers are going to have to come out and have a look at him. So the Ravens, as Rack mentioned, down to their fourth center. They made a trade for Cam Jurgens this week. He's inactive, though, tonight. He suffered a concussion in last week's game for Philadelphia. So Benga Ioane, who started the season at right guard, the first rounder out of Penn State, is now playing center. Emory Jones getting a started guard tonight. And now Rosengarten, the right tackle, was hurt on that play. And by the way, they said that Henry did not make the line to gain. He's about a half yard shy. So it's going to be third and short coming up when we return. 7:06 to go, first quarter. Falcons 7, Ravens 3. 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
1: 26 in these few years prior. Just sometimes you don't need to get too cute, right? Just let the quarterback find the opening in the defense, get skinny, get upfield, pick up the first down.
2: Ravens will go with an extra offensive lineman. Chuma Edoga just elevated off the practice squad, checks in. Huntley a lineup under center, two receivers left. Henry is the single back. First and 10 Ravens from their own 46. Huntley looks over the defense, takes the snap. Back on a play fake, rush coming. Huntley steps up, throws. That one is batted incomplete. Huntley had some room to run. He tried to dump it short left to Derrick Henry, and the ball got knocked away. It looked like it was Kendall Daniels, the fourth rounder out of Oklahoma, that broke it up. That'll bring up an intent.
1: Yeah, the initial pressure coming from Brandon Dorlus coming around the outside ends up beating Carson Vincent, who just came into the game at that tackle position. He's who forces Tyler Huntley up in the hole. He's just trying to dump this one off to Derrick Henry. And as you mentioned, Kendall Daniels realizes he's not going to get to him, but gets his hands up and knocks that football away.
2: Rosengarten is back in now with right tackle for the Ravens. Second down and 10. Huntley under center, two receivers right, one left. Justice Hill, the single back. Here's the snap. They'll toss it to Hill. Running right. Cuts it up along the numbers. Has a lane to the 50, then he trips and falls. They're going to mark him down in Ravens territory at the 49-yard line. Justice Hill had more room to run, but the Tur Monster got him. Yeah, that'll bring up a third down and short after a run of five.
1: Yeah, he presses this thing outside, Ryan, and he finds the cutback lane, sticks his right foot in the ground, gets uphill, and then somehow he ends up falling down on the ground. But you're right, he had plenty of space in front of him for another explosive run.
2: I said third and short, more like third and medium. Third down and five. Ravens will go with a slot right, Bateman inside of Andrews, two receivers stacked left, including Flowers. Huntley in the gun with Hill to his left. Andrews in motion from the right. Here's the snap. Hand off Hill, dancing along the right hash, and there is nothing there. He gets swallowed up and dropped at the line of scrimmage. Dorlus led the charge. It is fourth down, and the punt team is coming out.
1: Well, they ran on third down on the first drive of the game. They ran the football straight up the gut, kind of caught the Falcons' defense off guard a little bit. This time they go run game again on third and medium. Falcons win at the line of scrimmage all over Justice Hill on this one. I actually thought, Ryan, they might go play action there with Justice Hill and put the ball in the air.
2: Ryan Eckley, the rookie sixth rounder out of Michigan State, will punt. Alameda Zacchaeus waits inside the 10-yard line. Eckley hits an end-over-end punt. Zacchaeus signals for a fair catch, moving to his left and secures it around the 12-yard line. And that's where the Falcons will have it, with 4 minutes and 47 seconds remaining in the first quarter, leading 7-3 after a 37-yard punt. We'll step aside. 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
2: Stop on third down. They have the ball back with this first quarter lead.
1: Yeah, they got the stop on the goal line earlier, forcing the field goal. That could have been a Ravens touchdown there where they had the football on the one-yard line, and then they get the third down stop. So second offensive drive here for Michael Penix. Did not throw the football well in the first drive. Way off the mark on his first throw. Ends up getting his second one batted down. See if he settles down a little bit here on the second drive.
2: Penix under center with receivers left and right. Bijan Robinson is the single back. Penix brings a man in motion from the left. That's pitched the tight end. He'll hand it off Robinson, running left. Cuts it back right between the hash marks. 15 to the 20. Breaks an ankle tackle. 25 across the 30. And he's all the way out to around the 33 before Roquan Smith can bring him down. They'll mark him at the 32. It's a gain of 20 for Bijan Robinson.
1: I mean, these are the Houdini plays, and how he has this type of vision, Ryan, I have no idea. This is outside zone to the left. It's clogged up. He breaks this one all the way back and then finds a seam, ends up breaking a tackle for Malachi Starks with an explosive running play.
2: First and 10, Falcons at their own 32, receivers left and right. Robinson again the single back. Penix is under center. Looks over the defense. Penix has the snap. He's back. They're going to hand it off on a draw. Robinson jumps to his left between the hash marks, and he dives his way out to about the 35-yard line. That'll be a gain of three, and it'll bring up second down and seven. Zion Young, the second-rounder out of Missouri, made the stop. You know, we talk so much, Rack, about the power of Derrick Henry. Bijan Robinson's got some power, too. He's fast, but he's also got some power in his game.
1: Fast, he's quick, he's elusive, but yes, he can run over you as well. He's got extremely strong lower half.
2: Second down and seven. Two receivers right, two tight ends left. Robinson remains the single back. Kyle Hamilton creeping up to the line of scrimmage for Baltimore. Here's the snap. Penix back on a play fake. Rolling left, looking, throws short, and it's incomplete. Trying to get that one to Drake London. But pressure in the face of Penix. He had to dump it off. Ethan Burke was out there in coverage. And now a third and seven coming up for Atlanta.
1: Yeah, probably a smart decision there from Penix, because his receiver is going to end up getting blown up by the rookie Ethan Burke out of Texas, who was just right there. Knew that they were coming on the bootleg to the backside. That play ends up getting kind of blown up from both sides.
2: Burke had his first NFL sack a week ago. Third down and seven. Falcons now at their own 35. Penix will line up in the shotgun. Trips left, single man right. Penix waits, right foot in front of left. Looks over the defense, points with his right hand, bends toward the line of scrimmage, gets the snap. He's back to throw. He pumps. He pulls it down, steps up, moving to his right. Penix looking out toward the sideline, ducks his shoulder, takes a shot from Hamilton, and he is dropped around the 40-yard line. Boy, Kyle Hamilton laid the wood to Michael Penix, stops him shy of the line to gain, and Atlanta will punt it away.
1: Well, he ends up having to tuck this one down and run with it. Then I think when he gets out to the perimeter, Ryan, he realizes that he's not going to be able to outrun the defense to the sideline, did not make a decision to slide fast enough, and then realizes he's going to take a hit here. Not very many times do defensive players get an opportunity for a hit on the quarterback. Kyle Hamilton gets off the block, and he's able to get him down.
2: So LeJonte Wester back to return the Jake Bailey punt. Wester standing at his own 10-yard line. Bailey gets a chest-high snap, gets away a spinning kick. Wester moving to his left, signals fair catch, now comes up, and he makes a diving catch around the 15-yard line. That ball was dying, and LeJonte Wester able to collect it right at the 15. A 46-yard punt and no return. Let's pause 10 seconds for station identification. 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
2: along with Derek Rackley and the rest of our great Westwood One crew. 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Now they move the ball back a yard to the 14. So that's where the Ravens will start. First down and 10. They trail 7-3 with 2:31 to go in the first quarter. This is the fourth possession of this first quarter for the Ravens. Snoop Huntley is 2 of 5 for 20 yards. Derrick Henry, 7 carries, 37 yards. Pistol formation. Henry is the back. Three receivers, bunch right, single man left. Huntley looks out to his right, brings Flowers in short motion from that side. Here's the snap. Huntley has it. Back to pass. Pumps, throws, short right side, caught by Flowers. And Flowers crouches down and backs his way out to about the 20-yard line for Divine Diablo on the stop. And that'll bring up second down and 4.
1: Huntley kind of double hitches there on that throw to Zay Flowers. I think he was trying to get it to him quickly, but then he hesitated, got spooked away initially, but still ends up finding a way to get the football to him. As you mentioned, Diablo right there to make the play. That's a tough tackle in open space against Zay Flowers.
2: Huntley will line up in the gun. He's got Henry to his left and Flowers to his right. Two receivers left, one right. Second down, 4. Ravens at their own 20. Flowers in motion to the left. Here's the snap. Hand off Henry. Runs off the right side. And he's out to about the 22-yard line. Gain of a couple on the play. Lakeil London, Zach Harrison combined on the stop. And now a 3rd and 2 coming up for Baltimore with 1:37 to go here in the first quarter. And the Falcons leading it 7-3.
1: Ryan, a lot of times when they use Zay Flowers in that motion, like when he starts in the backfield and motions out, what they're doing is they're trying to get that run support defender to get out of the box. That time, Sidney Brown motioning out with Zay Flowers to get out of that box.
2: Two receivers right, one left. Low snap, handled by Huntley. Back to pass, rush coming, throws short. That one is caught at the 25-yard line. Devontez Walker with just his 3rd catch of the year, and it looks like they're going to give him the first down. I thought he caught it at the 25. They're going to mark him right at the 24. Kendall Daniels with the stop. It will be good enough for a first down.
1: Pretty quick motion there from the official as he, right when he catches it, you saw the replay. He ends up forward progress was at about the 24.5, and they needed to get to the 24 for the first down.
2: So officially called the 25, 1st and 10 Baltimore. Huntley will go under center. Henry is the single back. Three tight ends bunched left, single man to the right. Huntley brings a tight end in motion from the left, takes the snap. He's back, handoff Henry, running straight up the middle, has a hole, bursting his way across the 30. And he's out to about the 33, maybe the 34-yard line. Xavier Watts and Mike Hughes combine on the stop. Another big hole for Derrick Henry running up the middle. Call it a gain of 9. It'll be 2nd down and a yard.
1: Yeah, I wonder if there's going to be any adjustment here from Jeff Ulbrich, if he's going to start doing any type of run blitzing type plays, because the defensive lineman is not getting off of the blocks. And look, it talked about with Keys, you cannot afford to let Derrick Henry rip off 8-9 yards a carry on first down.
2: 2nd down and 1. Two receivers left, one right. Flowers goes in motion from left to right. Henry is the running back, and before the snap, we have reached the end of the first quarter here in Atlanta. With the score, the Falcons 7 and the Ravens 3. 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
2: 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Just say Open Westwood One Sports. 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Well, after 15 minutes, the Ravens ran 22 plays to the Falcons 7. Baltimore outgained Atlanta 109-32. The Ravens had the ball for almost 12 minutes in the first quarter, and yet the only stat that really matters, Falcons 7, Ravens 3.
1: Yep, turnover taken back for a touchdown by Jesse Bates that was knocked out by Sidney Brown, and sometimes that can be the difference. It looks like this game has started all Baltimore, especially up front, with all the injuries that they've had to endure. We're talking about a fourth-string center playing now, but they've been winning up front. They've been able to run the football with both Derrick Henry and Justice Hill through 15 minutes.
2: Henry, 9 carries, 49 yards. Hill, 3 carries for 26 yards. Tyler Huntley, 4 of 7, 28 yards in that first quarter. Ravens have it second down and one. They've got the ball at their own 34-yard line. Henry is the single back. Huntley is under center. Receivers left and right. Here's the snap. Huntley back. He'll hand it off. Henry runs right outside the hash marks and picks up the first down as he works his way out to about the 38-yard line. Kendall Daniels on the tackle. It's a gain of 4. It'll move the sticks for the Ravens.
1: Baltimore keeping themselves in very manageable situations, and a lot of that can be done when you have Henry, like I mentioned, ripping off 6, 7, 8, 9 yards on first down. They're trying to stay out of these second and 12, third and 17 type situations. You can do that when you run the football effectively.
2: First and 10 Ravens from their own 38. Two receivers left, one to the right. Huntley under center, and there was movement up front. The Falcons jumped into the neutral zone. Let's see, the officials are going to talk about this. Mason Smith jumped into the neutral zone. He was over the center, and then Rosengarten at right tackle came out of his stance.
13: Neutral zone infraction. Defense, no tackle. 5-yard penalty. First down.
2: So that will go against Smith and a free 5 yards for Baltimore.
1: Yeah, definitely not wanting to do that because that makes it real easy to just continue to turn around, hand the ball off to Derrick Henry when you're sitting at first and 5 now. Don't want to do any favors for this offense.
2: Ravens from their own 43, moving left to right on the second quarter. White jerseys, purple pants. Huntley under center. Henry is the single back. Two receivers stack right, one out to the left. Huntley brings a receiver in motion. That's Walker from the right. Here's the snap. Huntley back on a play fake. Sets his feet, looks left, steps up in the pocket. He's going to tuck it down. He's got nowhere to go. Maybe got back to the line of scrimmage. Kendall Daniels was there to wrap him up. Depending on the spot, that may end up being a sack. It is going to be second down and about 5.
1: Ryan, they lined up Kendall Daniels on the basically the line of scrimmage. He lined up as the left defensive end, but didn't even rush off of the ball. It was almost kind of like he was spying Tyler Huntley there, and once he saw him step up, he just ends up folding back inside, ends up making the play.
2: That will go as a sack for Daniels, his first in the NFL. Second down and 5, Ravens at their own 43. Huntley under center with receivers left and right. Henry remains the running back. Here's the snap. Huntley back. Hand off Henry. Running left. Lowers his shoulder. Powers out to about the 45. And then a host of red jerseys meet and shove Derrick Henry backwards after a gain of 2. Diablo was the first guy there. And now a 3rd and 3 coming up for Baltimore.
1: Diablo and also another defensive back there to meet him. That's the way to get Derrick Henry slowed down, is get two bodies there, if not 3 or 4. Because a lot of times he'll end up running through that first contact. That's Mike Hughes that ends up getting in on that tackle as well, and Henry not able to push both of those.
2: Henry will check out. Justice Hill checks in. 3rd down and 3, Ravens. They've got the ball at their own 45. Slot right, single man left. Huntley in the gun with Hill to his left side. Walker comes in motion from the right. Here's the snap. Huntley back, looks, throws right on the slant. Dropped by Flowers. Would have been a first down. It was across the 50. The throw was a little bit low. Zay Flowers couldn't hang on. Mike Hughes was in coverage, and that'll bring out the punt team.
1: Ryan, looked like Zay Flowers kind of slowed down a little bit. I don't know if he got spooked thinking that the middle of the field safety was there and Jesse Bates was back there, but I think if he continues to run full speed, even though the ball was a little bit low, I think Zay Flowers would tell you he's got to make that catch.
2: So Ryan Eckley to punt. Alameda Zacchaeus waiting inside his 10-yard line to return. Eckley, the youngster out of Michigan State, trying to pin the Falcons deep here. Eckley standing back and waiting. Play clock melts down to 2, down to 1. And the Ravens are going to let the play clock run out.
13: Delay of game. Offense. 5-yard penalty. Fourth down.
2: So Eckley will give himself a little more room here.
1: I'm not sure, quite sure if that was by design. And Eckley wants to lay into a ball, but there was no really hurry up by that punt team. They back themselves up here.
2: So move it back to the 40-yard line. That means Zacchaeus will move up around the 15. As Eckley gets set to punt it away. 12:30 to go, second quarter. Falcons 7, Ravens 3. Here's the snap to Eckley. It's away a high spiraling kick. Zacchaeus backing up around the 5-yard line. Has it at the 6. He'll run to his left across the 10. Cuts it up 15. Flag flies. And he is wrapped up and brought down at about the 18-yard line. We'll see about the marker, which was thrown here on the near sideline. Brad Allen slowly walking down, hearing from his crew, and will give us the announcement on the flag. Looks like the Falcons are starting to back up.
13: During the kick, holding, receiving team, 10-yard penalty from the end of the kick. It's first down, Atlanta. Timeout.
2: So the Falcons will indeed be backed up and have the ball inside their own 10-yard line when we return. 12:17 to go here in the first half. Falcons lead the Ravens 7-3. This is Westwood One's coverage of the National Football League.
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2: 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Well, we talked about this turnaround for the Falcons. They have scored 80 points in their last two games after scoring just 16 in their first two. The Falcons are the third team in NFL history to rank last in points per game after 2 weeks and then rank first in the next 2 weeks. The last team to do it was the 94 Minnesota Vikings. Falcons with it first and 10 at their own 3. Hand off Brian Robinson running straight ahead. And he's out to about the 5-yard line. Gets stacked up by a host of white shirts and driven backward. Gain of 2. And that'll bring up second down and 8. Broderick Washington was the first man there. But Brian Robinson had a big game on Monday night. 14 carries, 62 yards, and 3 touchdowns in that blowout win against the Saints.
1: Falcons really able to run the football however they wanted in that game, and both these running backs made a huge difference in that Monday night affair.
2: Receivers left and right, tight ends on either end of the line. Penix goes under center. Second down, 8. Falcons at their own 5. Brian Robinson remains the running back. Penix gets the snap. He's back, handed off Robinson, running left toward the numbers, and he collapses forward out to about the 8-yard line. It'll be three more for Brian Robinson. Set up third down and five. Roquan Smith, the Ravens' leading tackler, made the stop. Now, Brian and Bijan Robinson, the leading duo for rushing yards in the NFL. The Robinsons, the first Atlanta duo to each have multiple rushing touchdowns in a game since Dave Hampton and Eddie Ray in 1973 for Atlanta.
1: 4 years before my time, so I can't say I'm familiar with that game.
2: Trips right, single man left. Yeah, before you were born, not before you started your career.
1: Right.
2: Penix back in the gun, Bijan Robinson back in and running back. Here's the snap, blitz coming, quick throw right side, incomplete. Down at the feet of Drake London, Roquan Smith was in coverage, and Penix had to get rid of it quickly. Chandler Rivers is the guy that applied the heat, and that'll bring out the punt team, another three and out.
1: Somehow Michael Penix ended up getting spooked there because, yes, Rivers ends up coming, but Bijan Robinson is right there, and he comes over, and he sticks his face right in the middle of him. He's got plenty of time. He's trying to hit a quick speed out, but I don't think he was even going to pick up the first down.
2: Bailey will punt it away. It's a high twisting kick. Wester backing up inside the 40, back to about the 36, starts to his right, cuts it up 40. He's to the 45, avoids an ankle tackle, and then gets slammed down up at about the 46, maybe the 47-yard line. And the Ravens will have good field position here with 10:35 to go in the first half, trailing the Falcons 7-3. Don't miss all the NFL excitement next Sunday on CBS and Fox. Check your local listings for games and times in your area. Catch the NFL on CBS and Fox. Iraq, right now with the Ravens offense, they've been able to run the ball pretty much at will. The passing game, it seems like every time Huntley drops back to pass, he's under some sort of pressure.
1: Yeah, absolutely. Neither of these quarterbacks have been able to throw the football combined. We have 28 passing yards in this game. Michael Penix 0 for 4, and Tyler Huntley 4 of 8 for just 28 yards. So really no passing game going on so far.
2: Receivers left and right, pistol formation. Here's the snap. Huntley fakes the handoff, dumps it off short right, caught by Quavos across the 50 to the 45, down to the Falcons 40, turns his back and falls forward all the way down to about the 36-yard line. Diablo with the tackle, but Josh Quavos, the fifth rounder out of Alabama,

0: nothing there, tried to tuck it down, and Cameron Thomas just clotheslined him down for a loss of two.
1: Well, he's looking downfield for Bateman, but he realizes that there's two safeties back, and Jesse Bates was lurking back there, so he didn't have anything open right away. He ends up getting flushed back inside. You mentioned takes a big hit here trying to go with a wide receiver pass.
0: So that'll bring up third down and 10. Two receivers versus left, two right. Low snap, handled by Huntley. Back to throw, fires to Hill. Right side along the numbers. He's across the 35. And Justice Hill is down to the 33-yard line. So it's a short gain of three. That'll bring up fourth down and 7. And that'll bring out Tyler Loop. Jervon Dexter made the tackle on that last play.
1: Just not able to get his footing after he catches that pass because he had numbers. Emory Jones was out in front as a lead block on top of Jesse Bates, and if he could have caught that one cleanly with his feet underneath him, there's a chance that he shakes and finds a way to get upfield for a first down.
0: We don't say this often on turf. Justice Hill might need to change his shoes. He has been slipping all over the place. 51-yard attempt for Loop. He hit from 21 earlier. Here's the snap, the spot. The kick from Loop is on the way, and it is good, just inside the left upright. That ball looked like it was hooking. It straightened out just enough, and Loop has his second field goal to bring the Ravens within one. With that field goal, Barbasol will make another donation to Kurt and Brenda Warner's Treasure House, a living community for adults with disabilities. 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
0: On the season and moved to a perfect 3-0 on the road. Falcons looking for a third consecutive victory after an 0-2 start. Loop will kick it away. Brian Robinson and Zacchaeus back deep to return. High end over end kickoff. Zacchaeus moving back into his right. He's got it at the 6 far side, up across the 15 to the 20. Angles left, takes a shot, and goes down just across the 20-yard line. My goodness. Rasheen Ali, the third string running back, put an absolute shot on Zacchaeus and takes him down at around the 22-yard line.
1: Yeah, these new kickoff rules, Ryan, like a lot of times you look and it's like, oh, looks like he might have a seam, and then all of a sudden somebody just comes out of nowhere and you get those hits like we just saw from Ali.
0: Rasheen Ali is listed at 5'11", 210. He just played a lot bigger than that.
1: Yes,
0: on that
1: he did.
0: Hit. My goodness.
1: All right, Michael Penix is going to have to settle down here. He's, as we talked about, he's 0 for 4. We've got zero passes.

0: yards. Baltimore has not respected that Atlanta could push the ball downfield yet.
1: Twin receivers left and right. First and 10, Falcons at their own 22. Panics in the shotgun, brings Jahan Dotson in motion from right to left. He's back to pass with time, pumps, pulls it down, and then gets grabbed around the ankles and sacked. Mike Green with his second sack of the year back at the 16-yard line. Penix thought he had time, and then Green just grabbed him around the ankle and would not let go. It's a loss of six on the play.
0: One of the reasons that the Falcons' offense been so good the last couple of weeks was Michael Penix has been decisive. Like he's been back there, and he's cutting the football loose, right? Finds his read, and he's got an extremely strong arm, but he's just not feeling comfortable to cut the football loose yet.
1: Slot left, single man right, second down and 16. Dotson in short motion from the left. Penix waits in the shotgun. He's got the snap. He's back to pass. Penix looking, swings it out right side, caught by Pitts along the numbers, across the 20, up to the 25, and he dives out near the 30-yard line. They're going to mark him down at the 29. It's a catch and run of 13 for Kyle Pitts. Tavius Robinson the tackle, and now a third and short coming up for Atlanta.
0: Another player that Atlanta really needs to get going coming into the game. Kyle Pitts just five catches for 67 yards. That time using Bijan Robinson, a little bit of a decoy on the opposite side of the formation, trying to draw the defense's eyes over there while throwing the tight end screen on the opposite side to the right.
1: This is third down and three. Four receivers out to the left, including Bijan Robinson. He'll come in motion from the left. Penix back in the shotgun. Bends toward the line of scrimmage. Play clock at four. Here's the snap. Penix is back. Sets his feet. Has time. Throws deep down the right side for London. He's got it across the 50, and he's out of bounds. Drake London with his first catch of the night. He beat Nate Wiggins on the corner route, and that's a big play. Good for 25.
0: Now he's already learning some of these veteran moves in his fifth year. Comes across the formation here, Ryan. And you mentioned he ends up having Nate Wiggins trailing him. Uses a little bit of a push-off. Does not get called for it. The best play that we've seen offensively for the Falcons tonight.
1: From the Ravens, 46. First down and 10. Two receivers left, one right. Penix under center brings Pitts in short motion from the left. Bijan Robinson is the running back. Penix gets the snap. He'll hand it off. Robinson running to the left hash, lowers his shoulder and powers his way down inside the 45-yard line to about the 42. That'll be a gain of four for Bijan Robinson. It'll bring up second down and six. Clock moving. 5 minutes, 40 seconds to go first half. Falcons lead the Ravens by a score of 7-6.
0: Now, one of the keys I talked about, Ryan, was Falcons having balance on offense. That's what's worked for them so well the last couple of weeks, but they didn't have any balance the first quarter and a half, but finally hitting a couple of passes downfield, and this is only going to help things out for Bijan and Brian Robinson in the run game.
1: Brian Robinson in there now on second down and six. Penix under center, gets the snap, handoff Brian Robinson running left. He's hit from behind. He'll be dropped for a loss. Great penetration that time by Baltimore, led by Nnamdi Matabike. Still working his way back from that neck injury that cost him much of last year. It'll be a loss of a yard. And now a third down and fairly long coming up for Atlanta.
0: Yeah, he slices inside and ends up beating Chris Lindstrom, the Falcons' best offensive lineman and frequenter of the Pro Bowl. Lindstrom not able to cut him off, and Matabike ends up getting there to Robinson and gets him down on the ground.
1: Officially, they say no gain. So a third down and six. Trips right, single man left. Penix in the shotgun, Bijan Robinson to his right. Penix stands right foot in front of left, bends toward the line of scrimmage, yells out some instructions. Play clock melts to three. Here's the snap. Penix back. Penix looking, loads up, takes a shot deep down the field for Dotson. He's got it! A diving catch inside the 10. It'll be first and goal for Atlanta. Jahan Dotson with a catch of 38. A big catch by Dotson. 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
0: Really good adjustment here at the end as Jahan Dotson ends up finding this football and has to adjust, looking over his shoulder with a huge catch, getting the Falcons inside the 10-yard line.
1: First and goal from the six. Penix under center, three receivers bunch right. Here's the snap, handoff, Bijan Robinson running left, trying to get outside, trying to stiff arm a defender now, and he's wrapped up and dropped. Nowhere for Robinson to go. Malachi Stark set the edge. He brings him down back at the nine. It's a loss of three and an excellent play by Starks in space.
0: You can't really defend it any better than Malachi Starks did. Former first-round pick for the Baltimore Ravens here. That's so often this is where Bijan Robinson makes somebody look silly, but it's the athleticism for Starks, not only staying with him from his feet, but getting his hands on him and not letting go until the rest of the reinforcements come.
1: Second down and goal from the 9. Two receivers right, one left. Penix under center. Play clock is at 7. Penix has the snap. He's back on a play fake. Sets his feet. Throws short left. Robinson has it. Hit immediately, and he's dropped around the 6-yard line. Looked like maybe Bijan Robinson slipped a little bit that time. Trenton Simpson with the tackle. Gain of about 3, maybe 4. It'll be third down and goal. They'll put it down at the 5.
0: Penix looks initially into the end zone, sees that everything is pretty covered up, though. It's not a bad idea to hit your check down, especially when it's Bijan Robinson and how he can make people miss. But good tackling there from Baltimore. This ball's going to be almost back to where they started here from first down.
1: Third down and goal from the 5. Penix gets the shotgun snap. He's back to pass. He looks, fires to the middle of the end zone. It is caught. Touchdown, Atlanta. Kyle Pitts makes the catch in the back of the end zone, and the Falcons extend the lead. A 5-yard touchdown pass from Penix to Pitts, 13-6 Atlanta with 2:24 to go in the first half.
0: Ryan, I'm not sure if you saw this, but Austin Hooper's coming across the middle of the field, and he almost puts his hands on this football. Right at the last second, he brings his hands down, realizing that it's not intended for him. And the concentration, it almost surprises Kyle Pitts, but he's able to make the catch in his first touchdown of the season.
1: Nick Folk is on for the PAT. Snap, spot, the kick is on the way, and the veteran drills it right down the middle. And the Atlanta Falcons have taken a 14-6 lead with 2:24 to go in the second quarter. 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
1: It's so everyone can sleep through the night. Comforting vapors that last up to 8 hours. Get your Vicks VapoRub day. Good night, coughs. 9 plays, 78-yard drive. It took 5:40 off the clock. 5-yard touchdown pass from Penix to Pitts. Yeah, the Falcons lead by a score of 14-6. You talked about Atlanta needing to get the passing game going. All of a sudden, after a slow start, Penix with some big throws on that drive.
0: Yeah, finally able to hit Kyle Pitts for a couple of plays there, including the touchdown. Also, some explosives to Drake London for 25, Dotson for 36. They're able to get into the end zone.
1: After Jake Bailey had a couple of touchbacks, Nick Folk is going to kick off now. End-over-end kick. Ali has this one around the 2, across the 5 to the 10, 15. Far side numbers 20, up to the 25. Flag to the 30. Ali spins his way across the 35 and 36. But now we'll check on the marker. And it looks like this is going to be a hold against the Ravens.
7: During the return, holding, receiving team, number 32, 10-yard penalty from the spot of the foul. It's first down, Baltimore.
1: So Trenton Simpson gets called for the hold. And this will back the Ravens up. Instead of having the ball around the 36-yard line, they're going to take this all the way back. And they're going to put it down at the 20. And that's where the Ravens will start, first and 10 with 2:17 to go. They have all three of their timeouts. Well, I think the Ravens need to see something out of their pass game, Rack.
0: Yeah, I agree with you. It was a really slow start for both of these quarterbacks. Tyler Huntley was not able to do much either. 6 out of 10 for just 48 yards passing.
1: Huntley in the shotgun, motions Flowers from left to right. Here's the snap. Huntley back. He looks. He throws right side, and that one is caught by Flowers. He went down to his knees, scooped it off the turf, and was able to roll forward out to the 32-yard line. Gain of 12, Jesse Bates on the stop. And the Ravens will not hustle up and snap the ball again. And that will take us down to the two-minute warning here in Atlanta. With the score, the Falcons 14, the Ravens 6. 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
1: Two minutes to go, first half in Atlanta. Falcons 14, Ravens 6. Ravens have the ball first and 10 at their own 32-yard line. They have all three timeouts remaining. You're just joining us. Baltimore has run the ball effectively here in the first half. 98 rushing yards for the Ravens, but a defensive touchdown for Atlanta and a couple of big third down stops have given the Falcons the lead. Huntley in the gun, takes a knee-high snap. He's back to pass. He checks it down short left. Justice Hill has it out toward the sideline. Stutter step move, breaks a tackle, trying to get out of bounds, and he does. Didn't get much yardage, though. Only got two up to the 34. It'll stop the clock with 1:53 to go. Billy Bowman the tackle, and that'll bring up second down and 8.
0: Falcons happy to get him back on the field. Went down early last year in his rookie year with an injury. Was not able to return, and he's been really key for them in that nickel position. Him and Sidney Brown this year. That's a tough play going up against Hill out in the open space. Bowman's able to get him down on the ground.
1: Trips right, single man left. Huntley in the shotgun, gets the snap. He's back to pass, throws over the middle, caught by Flowers. Angles left, spins out of a tackle across the 40 and out to the 41-yard line. Xavier Watts the stop. It's a gain of 8. And now a 3rd and 1 coming up for the Ravens. Clock moving down to 1:39, 1:38 to go. Ravens not in any hurry. They're going to huddle up here.
0: And on 3rd and 1, they're going to keep Justice Hill in the ball game at the running back position.
1: Clock still moving down to 1:23 now as the Ravens come up to the line of scrimmage. Huntley under center. Hill the running back. Two receivers left, one right. Huntley takes the snap. He'll keep it himself. He drives straight ahead between the hash marks. He's still going, and he breaks free. Out to the right side, and he's tripped up from behind inside the Atlanta 45 at the 44. Jesse Bates the tackle. It was a quarterback sneak. Huntley just kept driving his legs and all of a sudden came out the other side.
0: Somehow the Falcons just absolutely lose him, and on a quarterback sneak, you're thinking he's going to pick up a yard. He almost skates out of there for a touchdown.
1: Flowers in motion from right to left. 44 seconds to go. Shotgun snap. Huntley back. Rush coming. Huntley is in trouble. He's going to heave it to the right. Incomplete. There's a flag down. Was Tyler Huntley outside the tackle box? The flag is against Baltimore for a hold.
7: Holding. Offense, number 79. 10-yard penalty. Still first down.
1: That'll go against Ronnie Stanley.
0: And on this two-minute drive, when you're just trying to see it, at worst, if you can get yourself into field goal range, these holding penalties are going to hurt you. It's Stanley going up against Samson Ebukam, and he just ends up holding on. It's called for the penalty as Tyler Huntley's trying to get rid of this football under duress.
1: We'll move it back to the Ravens 46. First down and 20 with 38 seconds to go in the half. Huntley in the shotgun. Two receivers left, one to the right. Huntley gets a knee-high snap. He's back to pass. Huntley looking under pressure again. Throws, and that one is incomplete. Well short of Justice Hill. Mason Smith applied the pressure. Harold Perkins was the closest guy to that football, and he plays for the Falcons. Second down and 20 with 33 seconds left in the half.
0: Yeah, late TE stunt there by the defensive front from Atlanta, where they end up bringing Mason Smith around the outside, looping the defensive end inside. He keeps working, finds his way around, gets unblocked and right in the face of Tyler Huntley.
1: Tyler Huntley just looks terribly uncomfortable trying to throw the ball.
0: You mentioned it, Ryan. Just does not look like he's in any kind of rhythm in the passing game.
1: Nothing fluid about it at all. Trips left, single man right. Shotgun snap. Huntley back to pass. Huntley looking, throws. That one is caught by Quavos on the left side. He's along the numbers back into Atlanta territory to the 45-yard line, and the Ravens will burn their first time out. C.J. Henderson made the stop. Clock stops with 25 seconds to go. It's a gain of 9. And a third down and 11 now coming up for Baltimore. From here, this would be about a 63-yard field goal. Tyler Loop hit a career-long 64-yarder last week. On guard, U.S. Olympians do it, and so does your college-bound neighbor, Jane. Fencing, it's fun for all ages and skill levels. Learn more at usafencing.org/tryfencing.
0: So I think you still be aggressive here to try to pick up this first down, but Tyler Huntley's also got to know that he cannot take a sack here because, yes, even though it will be a difficult field goal attempt, they're still in range with Tyler Loop hitting a career-long 64-yarder last week and no conditions here inside of Mercedes-Benz Stadium.
1: Two receivers stack right, single man left. Quavos goes in motion from left to right. Huntley stands back in the shotgun. He takes the snap. He's back to pass. Rush coming. Huntley steps up in the pocket, moving to his right, throws to the right sideline. Got a man. That's Bateman, and he steps out of bounds at the 27-yard line of Atlanta. Finally, Huntley steps up and delivers one right on target to Bateman. They'll mark him out at the 26. It's a gain of 19.
0: Probably his best play throughout this game. He steps up, keeps this play alive, but keeps his eyes downfield and then realizes he's got Rashad Bateman that's climbing back downhill along the sideline and puts the football right on his hands.
1: Ravens still have two timeouts. Clock stop, 19 seconds left. They're at the Atlanta 26-yard line. Three receivers go to the left. Single man right is Andrews. Huntley in the shotgun will bring Bateman in motion from left to right. Ioane over the football, sends back the snap. Huntley back to pass. He's looking. He pumps. He backs up. He's running to his left. Flips his hips. Throws to the sideline. Incomplete behind Justice Hill and out of bounds. 12 seconds to go, and it'll be second down and 10.
0: Ryan, I think he initially wanted Zay Flowers coming across the middle of the field on a crossing route, but it was defended well by Divine Diablo, so he's got to come off of that. Then he starts feeling that pressure again, kind of starts to skate outside the pocket to the left. Throws the ball in the direction of Justice Hill, but not even catchable.
1: Second down and 10 now with the ball at the 26-yard line on the near side right hash. Ravens will come to the line of scrimmage with two receivers left. Flowers lined up inside of Walker. Andrews on that side as well. Single man to the right. Now the Falcons are going to take a timeout. Kevin Stefanski and Jeff Ulbrich want to talk to their defense here before this second down play. Now, if nothing else, the Ravens have put themselves in a spot where they're going to have a chance for a field goal going in.
0: I think you got to look in the direction of Zay Flowers here if you're Baltimore. I think he's the best option they've got as far as shaking somebody loose early, but the Falcons are going to have to make sure that they've got that defended as well and don't let anybody else slip out behind them and give up a touchdown over the top.
1: So Ulbrich has had his say with the defense. And by the way, what a job that Jeff Ulbrich has done this year, challenging personal circumstances. He lost his wife. He's talked about how he probably would have walked away except for just the love he has for the guys on this team. And he said it's been good for him to be around them this year. Trips left, single man right. Huntley in the shotgun. Justice Hill, the running back, to his right. 12 seconds on the clock in the first half. Huntley gets the shotgun snap. He's back against a three-man rush. He plants his feet. He throws left side for Bateman. Can't make the catch. It sails over his hands. He was looking for Bateman around the 8-yard line. Mike Hughes was in coverage. And now with 6 seconds left, what do the Ravens want to do here? Huntley is walking toward the sideline. Third down and 10. They could just kick it right here, but it looks like the offense is going to stay out. I would think, Rack, that they're just going to run the ball here and try to get a quick timeout.
0: They have timeouts here, but this is where I think they're gonna call a timeout and talk about this, because anybody that was watching the NFL today saw how it was mismanaged with that Commanders game, and they want to make sure that they come away with some kind of points here.
1: Well, I was just going to say, I mean, you can run, but if you run, you better get down
0: exactly.
1: Or you better get in the end zone.
0: Well, what happens if the Falcons end up holding them up and they're not able to get the whistle called fast? Like, a lot of things can happen here, and it looks like Baltimore may end up changing their mind. Looks like Tyler Loop just came out on the field. I actually think this is the right decision.
1: Yeah.
0: I think you're gambling a little bit too much with just 6 seconds left. Even though you have timeouts, make sure that you find a way to get the points.
1: Well, now Loop's walking back off the field.
0: Maybe not.
1: Yeah, this is interesting. I'm sure a lot of this conversation was about the situation, about, all right, guys, we got one timeout. Make sure we get it. Don't let that clock run out. So Huntley will line up under center. Hill is the running back. Two receivers stacked to the left, single man to the right. And now the Falcons are going to take their second timeout. So back and forth we go on the timeout seesaw. And eventually, we'll get this play from the Ravens, trailing 14-6 late here in this second quarter.
0: This is the old chess match here. If we want to see what personnel you've got on the field, we want to see what formation that you've got so we can best match up against it. And Atlanta trying to find the best way to defend this and see if they can find a way to get this clock to drain all the way down. And I'll be interested to see if this is a quarterback sneak getting to the middle of the field or if they just try to run the football here. Even though they've got the timeout remaining, you still don't want to be playing with fire.
1: Yeah, I was wondering that. You just put Huntley under center, go to the middle, fall forward for 3 or 4 yards, and then take that timeout. Huntley is going to line up under center. Hill is the running back. Receivers left and right. Tight ends on either end of the line. There's no one in the middle of the field. Now they slide someone over there. Now Huntley takes the snap, but flags fly. This is going to be a false start.
7: False start. Offense, number 7. 5-yard penalty. Third down.
1: All they were going to do, Rack, is what you just said. Just move the ball to the middle of the field, and Rashad Bateman, a wide receiver, moves early.
0: Yeah, who has nothing to do with that play, right? He's just lined out. He's flexed out on the perimeter a little bit, but he flinches. They're not going to miss that one.
1: So move it back to the 31-yard line. Falcons on that play, they had Lakeil London right before the snap. He kind of slid to the middle. Before that, they were showing a wide open middle. Huntley again moves to his left, drops to his knee. And now the Falcons, or the Ravens rather, will take their final timeout. 1 second showing on the game clock. They might put a couple of seconds back on.
7: Baltimore, your third and final. It will be 30 seconds. Please set the game clock to 3 seconds.
1: Yeah, so they'll put it back to 3 seconds. Jesse Minter was standing right next to the official on the near side and called that timeout as soon as Huntley took the knee. They've got the ball spotted at the 33-yard line, so that ended up costing him 2 more yards. So it's going to make this now a 51-yarder for Loop. He's already hit one from 51, also hit one from 21. He is 5 of 8 from his 50 yards plus in his career. Here's the snap, the spot. Loop with the kick. It is on the way, and it is good. So Tyler Loop with his third field goal of the first half. And we will head to the break with the Falcons on top of the Ravens by a score of 14-9. Not the prettiest half of football. The Falcons, though, will take it with a five-point lead.
0: Yeah, it was not the prettiest. They get the defensive touchdown, and Atlanta ends up with their best offensive drive on their last time they touched the football with some completions from Michael Penix. They get Kyle Pitts the football in the end zone for a touchdown. Ravens kind of fighting things offensively, but still able to settle for three field goals in the first half.
1: That's the end of the first half with the score. The Falcons 14, the Ravens 9. When we return, Scott Gramry joins us from our studios with the halftime report. 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
28: Two teams, of course, are going to see each other at least one more time. It'll be coming in Week 12 at San Francisco. Minnesota Vikings continue to get it done, despite the fact that Kyler Murray only has two touchdown passes on the year. Aaron Jones ran for 113 yards and a touchdown at Caesars Superdome today. The Vikings defense continues to carry them. They beat New Orleans 23-13. Minnesota is now also 5-0, heading into their bye week next week. The Green Bay Packers needed something big today with the Chicago Bears coming to town. Green Bay's offense has yet to be what they hoped that it would be. Well, today, it kind of was. They put up 31 points. Jordan Love threw for a couple of touchdowns. Christian Watson caught both of those, one in spectacular fashion. And Marshawn Lloyd had the first two rushing touchdowns of the season for Green Bay as they pasted on the Bears 31-7. The final, both teams are 3-2. The Detroit Lions went to Arizona today. They took care of the Cardinals 45-21. Another showcase for Jahmyr Gibbs. 25 carries, 151 yards, also 56 through the air. He had two touchdowns on the day, and Detroit is now 3-2 on the season. Arizona falls to 1-4. If you haven't heard by now how things ended today at Northwest Stadium between the Giants and the Commanders, I'll do the best I can. The game went to overtime. Giants had two opportunities in Washington territory. One was a missed field goal, the other was a fumble. So Washington had the ball with no timeouts as they got deep into Giants territory with the clock ticking down. All they needed was a field goal to win the game in overtime.
29: 20 seconds and the clock is running. If they're going to run the ball here, they've got to get down, get set, and spike it. In motion, Ben Sinnott, 15 on the clock. Daniels, play action, roll it to the left. Goes down now at the 25-yard line. There's only 7 seconds on the clock. There are no timeouts. This is going to end up in a tie if they don't spike it. Wow. It ends up in a tie.
28: Bram Weinstein and London Fletcher, Big 100, and the Washington Commanders Radio Network. I honestly have never seen anything like it. Giants and Washington end up in a 27-all tie. New York's the first-place team in their division at 3-1-1. Part of the reason for that is the Philadelphia Eagles game with the Jaguars today in London. Philly led for most of the game before the Jags took the lead in the fourth quarter, but the Eagles got a field goal from 48 yards out with 8 seconds to go. Their ball game at this point with a one-point lead. Instead of kicking the ball out of the end zone, they kicked into the field of play. Amir Abdullah brought it back 53 yards to the Philly 39, giving Jacksonville's strong-legged kicker one shot at a win.
3: Kevon Hamilton has to get this snap right. It's a little high, brought down. Kick is on the way, and it is good. Jacksonville win it in a nail-biter in London. Cam Little's leg does it in the capital. Philadelphia fans shocked. But London Town is a Jacksonville town once again.
28: Oliver Wilson here on Westwood One. 19-17 the final. The Jags 4-1. They'll stay in London for Houston next week as the Texans come across the pond. Philly's 2-3. That is the first time they've had a losing record in 5 years. Our halftime score, Atlanta 14, Baltimore 9. This is Westwood One's coverage of the National Football League.
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1: Back at the Sunday Night Football Halftime Show, 5-point lead for Atlanta at the break. Rest of the scores from today, New England knocked off Las Vegas 45-17. Big day for Drake May with 5 total touchdowns in all. Denver went on the road and kept the Chargers winless, winning 23-17. No big surprise, they scored 13 points in the fourth quarter to take the win. They are now 3-2 on the year. So are the Pittsburgh Steelers. They beat Indianapolis today 34-22. 3 more touchdown passes for Aaron Rodgers in this ballgame. Indy is now 2-3. Bengals went on the road, beat Miami. Dolphins are still winless. Joe Burrow throwing 4 touchdown passes today, including one that was a spectacular play by Ja'Marr Chase. The Cincy improves to that 3-2 record. Jets win in the rain over Cleveland 17-12 at the Meadowlands. And Houston over Tennessee today 26-3 for their first win. The Titans are 0-5. 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Up next, we'll get you back to Mercedes-Benz Stadium for second half action. 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
1: 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Health questions required. Well, the Ravens had the ball for 9 more minutes than the Falcons in the first half. 197 yards for Baltimore, 115 for Atlanta. And the Ravens racked up 100, yet they find themselves trailing. Michael Penix was 5 of 9, 83 yards and a touchdown for the Falcons. Jahan Dotson had one catch for 36 yards. Kyle Pitts had the touchdown catch. Bijan Robinson had 5 carries for 28 yards. Meanwhile, for the Ravens, Tyler Huntley, 11 of 18, 97 yards. Derrick Henry had 12 carries for 57 yards. Zay Flowers, 4 catches, 36 yards. And Tyler Loop hit 3 field goals. 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
8: All right, Rag, what do you look for here in the second half?
9: All right, let's start with Baltimore. I think they got to get the ball back into the hands of Derrick Henry. I think there's a lot of times that he ended up on the sidelines, and when he had the ball in his hands, he was pretty effective. 12 carries, 57 yards. I think there was some yards left out on the field because he was not in the game. And then find a takeaway. They're a +3 coming into this game. They almost got an interception from Penix early. He threw one behind his receiver. Find a way to steal a possession here in the second half, whether it's on defense or special teams. And for the Falcons, they got to settle in their passing game. We talked about Michael Penix starting 0-for-4. That final drive, he ended up going 5-for-5. They punched into the end zone with the touchdown to Kyle Pitts. He's got to settle in the second half. And then the last one is Bijan Robinson. It's his time to shine. He was held down. Remember that key that was ordinary? Just 32 yards in the first half. He needs to explode in the second half.
8: 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Ravens will kick it away from right to left. Tyler Loop will send it deep. Brian Robinson and Zachariah Branch back deep to return. 14-9 Falcons lead. A defensive touchdown got the Falcons on the board. Jesse Bates with a scoop and score. 36-yard fumble return for a touchdown. Ravens in the white jerseys, purple pants, black helmets. Falcons in the red jerseys, black pants, black helmets. Here's the kickoff from Loop. End over end, Brian Robinson backpedaling. He's going to let this one land in the end zone. He tries to collect it and ends up batting it over the end line. So that will be a touchback. It'll come out to the 35-yard line. It is interesting sometimes, Rack, that it just comes down to big plays. And it was really two big plays for Atlanta. Of course, the fumble return. And then, as you mentioned, Penix finally getting the passing game going, hitting the big throw down the field to set the Falcons up to eventually score the touchdown.
9: Yeah, they got Pitts the ball a couple times on that drive, and then they hit the long ones to Drake London for 25, Jahan Dotson for 36, then finally capitalizing on that throw to Kyle Pitts in the end zone to get the touchdown, and then the defensive score as well has basically got them to where they are at 14-9.
8: First and 10 Falcons at their own 35, moving left to right. Two receivers stacked left, single man right. Penix under center. Bijan Robinson is the running back. Play clock is at 9. Penix stands up, signals out to his receivers. Now takes the snap. He'll hand it off. Robinson running right, gets outside the numbers, covers up the football, and he's able to dive forward out close to the 40-yard line. They'll mark him down at the 39. It's a run of 4. Trenton Simpson on the stop, and that'll bring up 2nd down and 6.
9: Yeah, got to continue to find ways to get him the ball and get him out in space where he can make people miss. And you heard that can-can at the line of scrimmage from Michael Penix Jr. He's wanting to go to the opposite side of the formation there, and Robinson does the rest, getting outside.
8: 2nd down and 6, Falcons at their own 39. Same formation, two receivers stacked left, London single man right. Penix under center, again stands up, looks over the defense, says we're good. Puts his hands back under center. Here's the snap, and flags fly. And this is going to be a motion penalty.
10: False start, offense, number 70. 5-yard penalty, 2nd down.
8: Well, that'll go against Jake Matthews, but it gives us a chance to mention that Jake Matthews, who left the game early last week, he was questionable for the game tonight with a groin injury, did make the start, his 200th consecutive start, longest active streak in the NFL, first-round pick by the Falcons back in 2014, 200 straight starts at tackle. Penix takes the snap on 2nd and 11. Back to pass with time. Surveys the field. Moves to his right. Now he's in trouble. Heads back to his left. Avoids Matabike. Cuts it down. Heads back to his right. And he's finally wrapped up and dropped by Simpson around the 35-yard line. Boy, Penix just weaving all over the place but could not find a running lane. And Trenton Simpson brings him down. No gain on the play. And that will set up a 3rd down and 10. And that'll go as a sack for Trenton Simpson. It'll be his first of the year. 3rd down and 10. Trips left. Single man to the right. Penix back in the shotgun. Robinson to his right side. Here's the snap. Penix back against a 4-man rush. It's coming. Penix pulls it down. Throws. That's caught by Pitts. And he's got the first down across the 45. Throw it down the right side numbers. And Kyle Pitts able to work his way out to about the 47-yard line of first down for Atlanta.
9: Michael Penix just holds in there long enough as he feels the pressure kind of collapsing around him once again. Just kind of takes a little step to the right, and he sees Kyle Pitts sitting down in the hole of the zone, puts the football on him. Pitts turns around and gets just enough for the first down.
8: Gain of 13, first and 10 Falcons now at their own 47. Receivers left and right. Penix is under center. Robinson is the single back. Play clock is down to 6. Penix says we're good. He's got the snap. He's back. He'll hand it off Robinson. Running left out to the numbers. Avoids one tackle. Avoids a second out to the sideline. He's bumped out of bounds by Hamilton, but only after a first down run. Bijan Robinson just avoiding traffic left and right and then explodes out to the sideline before Teddy Buchanan could knock him out of bounds right at the sticks. They're going to say he's short by a half yard. Call it a gain of 9.
9: He ends up sticking his foot in the ground and makes Marlon Humphrey miss. And just Marlon Humphrey just get in line with everybody else in the National Football League that tries to make a tackle on him in space, and somehow he makes you miss.
8: Penix in the gun, two receivers stack right, single man to the left. Penix gets the snap. He's going to hand it off. Robinson dancing out to the left hash, looking for some room. He finds a small crease and is able to fall forward for the first down to the 41-yard line. It'll be a gain of 3. Credit Roquan Smith with the tackle.
9: Now, Bijan Robinson knows in that situation, it looks like everything was kind of clogged up initially, but his job is just to find the smallest of creases that he can just to get upfield to get that first down.
8: First and 10 Falcons now at their own 41. They'll go with two receivers, including the rookie Branch to the right, single man to the left. Here's the snap. Penix will hand it off. Robinson again. Left side, numbers 35 to the 30. Down to the 25, 20. Still going 15. Inside the 10. Down to the 5. And finally dragged out at the 2. Malachi Stark saved the touchdown. They'll mark it at the 3. First and goal for Atlanta. A gain of 38.
9: Excellent job on the left side of the offensive line. Here's Matthew Bergeron and Jake Matthews, along with their tight end Charlie Warner, ends up stretching this outside zone play, and a huge hole ends up opening up, and it's Starks coming at just the last moment to get him down on the ground before he gets into the end zone.
8: First and goal from the 3. Two receivers right, one left. Penix under center. Robinson is the single back. Here's the snap. Penix bobbles it, hands off Robinson, running left, trying to get outside, and can't do it. He'll lose a couple of yards on the play, back around the 5. Starks was in there again. Marlon Humphrey was there as well. It'll be second down and goal. The Falcons, though, in the Lowe's red zone. Find what you need to get projects done from brands you trust at prices you'll love. Lowe's, we help, you save.
9: Got to play with great leverage on the outside when you're going up against Bijan Robinson. His ability to make it look like he's going to stem you inside and then bounce it outside makes so many people miss. But as you mentioned, both Starks and Humphrey, excellent job containing him back inside.
8: Extra offensive lineman in the game, Brian Robinson, is in now as the running back. Second down and goal from the 5. Penix under center, has the snap. Penix is back on a play fake, sets his feet, lobs it to the end zone. Wide open, and it's incomplete. Off the hands of Matthews, the tackle eligible. In his 200th consecutive start, they tried to get him a touchdown. He was wide open, and the throw was a little bit too high for the big man to bring down.
9: Oh, he's going to be so sick with himself when he ends up looking at this. He ends up jumping too early, which I understand. He's not used to being out there trying to catch passes. He jumps a little bit early, and as he starts coming down, the ball ends up going through his fingertips.
8: Third down and goal from the 5. Three receivers bunch left, single man right. Penix in the shotgun brings London in motion from left to right. Here's the snap. Penix back, looking, throws back right corner of the end zone. Incomplete, over the head of Dotson and out of bounds. Wiggins was in coverage, and that will bring out the field goal team. And that is a win for the Ravens defense.
9: Yeah, they survived a scare. That should have been a touchdown, even though it's tackle eligible and not necessarily the best threat. But they obviously worked on that throughout the course of the week. Jake Matthews was not able to bring it in. They try to go outside to Dotson. That throw just a little bit too far for Michael Penix.
8: So Nick Folk for a 23-yard field goal. 19th year in the NFL. Number one among active players in scoring. Here's the snap, the spot. The kick from Folk is on the way. It is good. And the Atlanta lead increased to 8. It is 17-9 Falcons with 9:51 to go in the third quarter. With that field goal, Barbasol will make another donation to Kurt and Brenda Warner's Treasure House, a living community for adults with disabilities. 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Close Shave America. 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Falcons 17, Ravens 9. This is Westwood One's coverage of the National Football League.
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8: 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Falcons 17, Ravens 9, 9:51 to go third quarter. Nick Folk with an end-over-end kickoff. Rasheen Ali will return from the 5 across the 10 to the 15. Near side numbers 20, 25. Takes a hit, spins out to his right, and then is grabbed around the ankles and tackled at about the 26, maybe the 27-yard line. Now, the Ravens had to settle for 3 field goals in that first half. They ran the ball very effectively, as we talked about, Rack, but their passing game has been brutal so far tonight. I mean, Tyler Huntley has just not looked comfortable at all.
9: It's almost as if his first in progression is not open right away. He just kind of panics a little bit. He gets antsy. He starts to get outside the pocket. Sometimes it's just, as long as the pressure's not getting to you, you might have to get to your second or your third. You might have to shuffle your feet a little bit. A little bit of the inexperience starting to show itself.
8: First down and 10. Ravens at their own 26. Huntley under center. Henry is the eye back. They'll toss it to him. Running left. Henry outside the numbers. Breaks the first tackle. Shocker there. Runs out of bounds up at about the 29-yard line. So Derrick Henry picks up about 3 on the play. Kendall Daniels ran him out of bounds. It'll bring up 2nd and 7.
9: Daniels lined up at that traditional linebacker position, but he ends up not getting blocked and flies through. And as you mentioned, it's not easy, especially if you go high on Derrick Henry, to get him down. Still, a 3-yard gain for him is, it's almost like a win, Ryan.
8: I know the SEC is great. Kendall Daniels didn't see a lot of guys like Derrick Henry in the SEC. Trips right, single man left. Flowers will go in motion from right to left. Huntley back in the shotgun, lifts his left leg, gets the snap. He's back, looking to his left, double clutches, throws left sideline, caught by Flowers on a knee, and then he is wrapped up and dropped at the 35-yard line. That's shy of the first down. Cameron Thomas with the tackle. It'll set up a 3rd and 1, but there we go again, Rack. It's a gain of 6. It's a positive play. But if that throw is on target, it's an easy first down. Instead, Flowers has to go to a knee, and now you're facing 3rd down.
9: Yeah, and I think part of it, Ryan, is Cam Thomas, as you mentioned, makes the tackle. He's the defensive end lined up on that side. He ends up dropping back into coverage. So I think Tyler Huntley looked there, and he saw Thomas kind of in the way initially, and then his throw was slightly off the mark.
8: 3rd down and 1 yard. Henry and Hill in the backfield. Huntley is under center. Here's the snap. They're going to hand it off to Hill. Right up the middle, finds a crease, breaks right 45-50. Far sideline 40 to the 35-30. 25 to the 20. And out of bounds down near the 15. They hand it to Justice Hill, the first man through. Avion Terrell finally runs him out of bounds at the 18-yard line, a 47-yard run for Hill.
9: I mean, this is almost like your old-school fullback belly play, Ryan, with a 195-yard tailback, and Justice Hill ends up taking the reverse out by Tyler Huntley, hands the ball off to him, doesn't even get touched as he goes through the line of scrimmage, and if it's not for the hustle from Avion Terrell, he might have taken a play that they were trying to just get a yard or two. He might have taken it in for a touchdown.
8: Ravens better hurry. Play clock is already down to five. Huntley under center, two receivers right, one to the left. Henry is the running back. They get the playoff. Hand it off Henry, running left, trying to get outside. Stiff arms the first man, and Henry did well just to get back to the line of scrimmage. Boy, he was able to dispatch Sidney Brown, but Zach Harrison made the tackle. It'll go for no gain, but that easily could have been a loss of three or four.
9: Really good effort there from Jervon Dexter as well, winning at the line of scrimmage and chasing him down from the backside. It's what you've got to have as your defensive linemen have got to win up front when you're trying to chase down Derrick Henry and the amount of size and strength that he brings.
8: Second down 10, ball the 18 on the near side, left hash. Huntley under center, two receivers stack right, Flowers single man left. Now Andrews motions into the backfield as the fullback. Here's the snap. Huntley back on a play fake, sets his feet, swings it out left side for Henry. Stiff arms the first man to the 15, 10, down to the 5, and Henry is into the end zone. Touchdown, Ravens. They throw the screen to Henry, and he gallops in from 18 yards out. 6:53 to go, third quarter. Falcons 17, Ravens 15. Baltimore will go for two, looking for the tie.
9: Well, Declan Doyle comes back to a play that they ran on the very first drive of the game where it was the fake to Henry in the end around to Zay Flowers, but this time they come back with the screen off of it, and there's the strength of Derrick Henry as Jared Ivey, a defensive end, has a chance to bring him down. How about a stiff arm right on his face mask to push him down to the ground?

0: Mark Andrews is thinking that he's got this two-point conversion, but right at the last second, Jesse Bates comes in with the contact, knocks the football away, and prevents the two-point conversion.
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1: 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Grainger, for the ones who get it done. 88th game in his future Hall of Fame career that Derrick Henry has had a touchdown. He ties Walter Payton and Adrian Peterson for the fourth most among running backs. And he draws the Ravens to within two, 17-15 Atlanta. Well, 6:53 to go in the third quarter, although the Ravens feel like they should have this game tied up. Jesse Bates' hit on Mark Andrews prevented that two-point conversion from being completed. Olamide Zaccheaus and Zachariah Branch back deep to return the kickoff from Tyler Loop. Loop on the approach and over-end kickoff. This one will be taken. Brian Robinson inside the 5, up to the 10, 15, to the 20-yard line, 25. Breaks a tackle, 30, out to the sideline, 35. Starks trying to rip the football out. He finally does, but only after Robinson was out of bounds on the far sideline. All the way up across the 40-yard line, the Falcons are going to start this drive at their own 42.
0: Brian Robinson finding a nice little seam getting upfield, and fortunately enough for the Falcons that he was close enough to the sidelines, because that was a good rip out of the football by Starks at the end. But really good starting field position here for Michael Penix if they can take advantage of it.
1: First and 10 Falcons at their own 42. Penix under center, gets the snap. He'll hand it off. Bijan Robinson running out to the left side numbers. And Robinson got back to the line of scrimmage, and it looks like that's about it. Good job by the Ravens, and now there's an injured Ravens defender. Boy, all the other Ravens immediately are signaling for the training staff. The injured Raven is laying down on his stomach right around the point of impact. That might be Kyle Hamilton. And he is laying face down on the turf. Now is rolled onto his right side, and they are going to get him into a seated position. So we will step aside while they check on Hamilton. 6:29 to go, third quarter, Falcons 17, Ravens 15. 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
3: Kyle Hamilton was able to jog off. They're checking him out in the blue tent. Second down and 10, Falcons at their own 42-yard line. Two receivers right, two out to the left. Penix waits back in the shotgun. Penix now yelling towards his receivers out on the right side. Play clock shows 15. Penix walks toward the line of scrimmage, communicates to his O-line, now falls back into the gun along that far side left hash. Penix gets the snap. Blitz coming. Penix looking with time. Throws short left. That's caught. Bijan Robinson along the numbers across the 50, and he's going to have a first down. Into Ravens territory to the 47. It's a catch and run of 11 for Robinson.
4: Had plenty of time there, Ryan, to redirect his protection because he sensed that both Trenton Simpson and Roquan Smith were coming on a blitz, so he gets everybody in the offensive line on the same page.
3: Shotgun snap, Penix back to throw on first and 10, double clutches, throws left, that's caught by Robinson, and Marlon Humphrey is able to get enough of him to knock him out of bounds. After a short gain on the play, they'll mark him out at the 44-yard line, so it's a gain of 3. That'll bring up second down and 7. Well, the Ravens have some veteran depth in that secondary. But, Rack, the reason that Kyle Hamilton is a 3-time Pro Bowler and 2-time All-Pro, he can do a little of everything. Oh. He can be your coverage guy. He can blitz. He can come up to the line of scrimmage.
4: Absolutely. He can line up anywhere on this defense.
3: Second down and 7. Penix under center with two receivers tight to the line on the right. Single man left. Branch in motion from right to left. Here's the snap. Hand off Robinson running to the right side this time. And he's able to get down to about the 40-yard line. A couple of Ravens there to make the stop. And now third down coming up. Brian Robinson on the carry that time. It'll be third down and 3 after a run of 4.
4: Yeah, Bijan's still on the sideline. A little surprised that they didn't put him back out here for this third down, just because his ability to catch checkdowns coming out of the backfield and make somebody miss is such an asset, especially when you're thinking third and medium situations.
3: Need the 37 for a first down. Penix under center. Three tight ends right. Single receiver London to the left. Here's the snap. Handoff. Brian Robinson runs the left side. Hit at the line of scrimmage. Falls forward. And he's going to be short of the line to gain. He got a yard on the play, but that's it. And now it's going to be fourth down and about 2. And the Falcons offense is staying out there. And Bijan Robinson is back in. And so is Kyle Hamilton.
4: Almost thinking that with the spot that they're at the field and maybe at the top end of Nick Folk's range, that they had decided before that third down play that this was going to be found territory.
3: So be about a 57-yard field goal. Folk's career long is 58. His long this year is 51. Fourth down and 2. Penix under center, single receiver to the left, two tight ends to the right. Here's the snap. Penix back. Rush coming. Throws short left, and it is caught but short of the line to gain, and the Ravens will take over. Charlie Warner made a tumbling catch around the 41-yard line, and he was immediately touched down on the play by Zion Young.
4: Now, Ryan, it was Marlon Humphrey with the blitz immediately in the face of Michael Penix. He had to get rid of the football, but he's not able to connect in time with Warner to get the first down.
3: Ravens get the stop with 3:39 to go in the third quarter. It's the Falcons 17, the Ravens 15. 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
3: Well, during the timeout, they reviewed the play. The officials say that Charlie Warner actually did not catch the ball as he leaned down to try to pick it off the turf. Doesn't change anything except for the stat sheet, and it moves the Ravens back 2 yards. They'll start this drive at their own 39. First down and 10, Huntley under center, handoff Derrick Henry, running right, lowers his shoulder, he crosses the 40-yard line, and he's out to the 43. It'll be a gain of 4. Diablo with the stop. That'll bring up second down and 6. Derrick Henry now with 15 carries, 64 yards in the ball game tonight, has a receiving touchdown. And the Ravens, after that big fourth down stop, they got a chance to kind of flip the momentum here a little bit, Rack.
4: Yeah, great starting field position here and trying to get Derrick Henry going. It looked like Mike Hughes was the one that kind of came in, got some initial contact on Derrick Henry. Yes, wanting to take advantage of this field position to try to get points on the board again.
3: Three tight ends left. Zay Flowers, the lone wide receiver, to the right. Huntley is in the gun with Henry to his left. Here's the snap. Huntley back. Huntley moves right. Steps up in the pocket. Now heads back to his left. Going to tuck it and run. And he slips and falls at the 45-yard line. Diablo will get credit for the stop as he was there to touch him down. It's a gain of 2. Once again, it looked like Huntley had some room to run. And he just slipped and fell. And now it's 3rd down and 4.
4: Yeah, and he's got the athleticism and the speed where he could have made that a much bigger play than it was. But I'm not sure if he just tried to plant off of that inside foot. But looked like he had a chance to get around Diablo there, but slides down on the ground.
3: Line to gain is the 49 for the Ravens. Justice Hill in it running back. He's lined up to the left of Huntley, who's in the gun. Two receivers left, single man to the right. Bateman goes in motion from left to right. Huntley gets the shotgun snap. He's back. Blitz coming. It's picked up. Huntley moving to his left. Huntley trying to escape. Grab of the shirt and drag down for a sack inside the 40-yard line. Samson Ebukam gets home, and the Falcons force a 3-and-out.
4: Well, Ryan, you talk about just getting enough. Ebukam ends up continuing to work. And as Tyler Huntley ends up scrambling outside the pocket, he ends up grabbing onto his undershirt that's underneath his jersey and doesn't let go and ends up wrestling him down to the ground for the sack.
3: Zachariah Branch back deep to return the Eckley punt. Eckley, it's a low line drive. Branch running up. He's got it at the 20, across the 25, right side 30, over the 35, and he gets taken down at about the 36-yard line. Looks like there's a penalty flag. It is down way back by where Branch caught the ball. Keep the NFL in reach with NFL Plus Premium and get access to live, local, and primetime games on mobile, NFL Red Zone, game replays, and more. 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Well, we'll see what the call is here. That was not a good punt by Eckley.
4: Yeah, you're right. That had very little hang time on it. And generally, those can end up turning into big-time returns because it has an opportunity for the returner to get up on the coverage team.
3: Well, the flag is going to be against the Falcons. It's a personal foul, so this is going to cost them all of that great field position, and it's going to bail Eckley out.
7: During the kick, personal foul, unnecessary roughness. Receiving team, 15 penalties enforced at the end of the kick. It's first down.
3: So this is going to back the Falcons up around the 20-yard line. Wonder if this is a blocking out of bounds.
7: The number of the fouling player was 29.
3: Well, that was Sidney Brown, who was working against the gunner on the outside.
4: Yeah, I think they're going to call it on the extra push that he had. Now, you know, what you can have contact till he goes out of bounds, but then once the player goes out of bounds, you got to let off and let him get back, let him reestablish himself in bounds. And Brown looked like he was a little bit too aggressive when the toss, when he was already out of bounds.
3: So they end up moving this all the way back to the 10-yard line. First down and 10. Penix under center, three receivers left. Here's the snap, handoff Robinson running right along the numbers, ducks his shoulder, and he's able to power forward out to about the 14, maybe the 15-yard line. Malachi Starks, among others, was in there on the stop, and that'll bring up second down. By the way, we haven't mentioned his name tonight, but Calais Campbell has been in for a handful of snaps. Campbell tonight is playing in his 283rd NFL game. That is the most ever by a defensive lineman. He breaks the tie that he had shared with Jim Marshall. Congratulations to Calais Campbell in his 19th year in the league. Receivers left and right. Second down and six from the 14. Here's the snap. Handoff. Robinson again running to the right side. Boy, he takes a couple of big hits. Hangs on to the ball. Gets out to the 18-yard line. It'll leave the Falcons with a third and two, a gain of four. Tavius Robinson had first contact.
4: The Falcons ended up facing the Steelers to open the season. There's a couple of pretty good players on the defensive front there in Highsmith and Watt. But other than that, I feel like from a personnel standpoint, this is the best defense Atlanta has faced with what they're seeing from the defensive line, linebacker, and secondary. Why it's been a little bit more of a grind to get this running game going.
3: Third down and two. Two receivers left, two tight ends right. Penix in the shotgun, Brian Robinson to his right. Play clock melting down to three. Now at two, Penix has the snap. He's back to pass. He looks. He throws over the middle. Caught by London up to the 25. Goes airborne, and he's spilled across the 30. It's a first down for Drake London. Jalen Hawkins on the tackle, but London picks up 14.
4: Well, that's the quick release from Michael Penix that's been there the last couple of weeks. But credit to Matthew Bergeron for his blitz pickup of Roquan Smith coming right up the middle to give Penix enough time to get that ball off.
3: That's the end of the third quarter with the score. The Falcons 17, the Ravens 15. 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
3: 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Well, we came in tonight talking about the running back matchup. Bijan Robinson for the Falcons. 12 carries, 85 yards. He has three catches for 18 yards in the game. So another 100-yard scrimmage game for Robinson. Meanwhile, Derrick Henry, 15 carries for 64 yards. One catch, 18 yards. It went for a touchdown. And right now, the Falcons holding a 17-15 lead. They've got the ball at their own 32-yard line. First down and 10. Bijan Robinson has been on the sideline. The trainers were looking at him. It looked like he might have had a bloody nose that they were trying to stop. So Brian Robinson remains in as the running back. First down and 10, Falcons moving from right to left. Ball at their own 32 in between the hash marks. Three tight ends left. Penix takes the under center snap. Back on a play fake. Rolls left. Throws short left. That's caught up the sideline. Pitch 35. And he dives forward out to the 37-yard line. Calais Campbell, who we talked about a moment ago, is in on the stop. That'll be a gain of 5. It'll bring up second down and 5. And Bijan Robinson trots back onto the field for Atlanta.
4: You mentioned Calais Campbell and his record-setting evening as far as games played. He was with this Falcons organization back in 2023. Had 6.5 sacks when he was with Atlanta. Continues to carve out a spot in the NFL late in his career.
3: Slot right, single man left. Under center snap, handoff to Bijan Robinson. Running left, hit in the backfield, tries to get away, and he is swarmed under. Back at about the 32-yard line. Boy, the Ravens were all over that. Mike Green led the charge. That'll be a loss on the play of about 5 yards, and now set up a third down and long.
4: Mike Green seems to kind of settling into his role with the Ravens. Former second-round pick ends up getting great leverage on Jake Matthews, gets underneath his pads, pushes him back in the backfield to create that penetration and slow down Bijan Robinson.
3: Call it third down and 10. Two receivers right, London in the slot, Pitts flexed off the left end of the line. Penix in the shotgun with Bijan Robinson to his left. Penix looks over the defense, points with his left hand, play clock is at 4. Now Penix yelling, we gotta go, gets the snap as the play clock expires, back to pass, looks, throws deep right side, that's caught by London, that's a first down, out of bounds on the far sideline, up across the 45-yard line, they'll mark him at the 46. Jalen Hawkins pushed him out, but only after a gain of 14 and a Falcons first down.
4: Yeah, really nice execution late in the play clock here because Bijan Robinson starts left of Michael Penix, but he's got to reroute all the way back to the right side with the blitzer and Nate Wiggins coming off of the edge. He picks him up. That gives Michael Penix just enough time to find London coming out of his break here to pick up that first down.
3: London single wide receiver out to the right. Penix under center. First and 10 Falcons at their own 45-yard line. Branch in motion from left to right. Penix back on a play fake. He'll throw it out to the right side to Branch. Makes the catch. He's thrown backwards but stays on his feet, runs out to the right sideline, and finally ducks out of bounds. It'll still go as a big loss. Malachi Starks was the first guy there. He threw Branch backwards all the way back around the 30-yard line. Branch was able to keep his feet, run up the sideline, and eventually went out of bounds at the 37-yard line. So it ends up as a loss of 8. Could have been worse than that.
4: Well, that's excellent play recognition there by a couple of former Georgia Bulldogs there. Malachi Starks knowing exactly how Atlanta was trying to attack him. He's right there to make the play on Zachariah Branch.
3: Maybe energized by the Bulldogs' big win last night. Three receivers left, single man right. Penix in the gun, Bijan Robinson to his left. Now Zacchaeus goes in motion from left to right. Here's the snap. Penix back to pass. He's looking, pumps, steps up, moving to his left. He's going to tuck it and run out to the numbers, and he collapses down on his own at about the 40-yard line. Kyle Hamilton was there to make sure he got down. It's a gain of 3, and now it'll be third down and 15 for Atlanta with 12:07 to go in the game. Falcons lead at 17-15.
4: Yeah, these are the situations you want to stay out of, and that play to Zachariah Branch is what's got them sitting in this predicament. And third and long situations against a defense that likes to attack and that's got a lot of really talented personnel. It's going to be a difficult connection. But I think if Michael Penix, he's going to be looking in the direction of Drake London and Kyle Pitts here to try to pick up this first down.
3: Falcons 0 of 8 on third and 10 plus this year. They're 6 of 11 overall on third down tonight. Penix in the gun, twin receivers left and right. Penix gets the snap. He's back to pass. Penix looking with time. Throws deep down the field. That's caught. Drake London's got it at the 40-yard line of Baltimore for a first down. Marlon Humphrey was in coverage, and the Falcons convert. London picks up 19.
4: Ryan, that only works because this ball is thrown before Drake London comes out of his break, and as soon as he gets his head turned back around, the football's there. Pretty good coverage by Marlon Humphrey, and if that ball's a half second later, I think it gets broken loose.
3: Jesse Minter was going nuts on the sideline. He wanted offensive pass interference on London for pushing off. He doesn't get the call. First and 10 now from the Baltimore 41. I formation behind Penix, who's under center. Robinson is the tailback. Branch in motion from left to right. They'll pitch it out to Robinson, running left along the numbers. And Bijan Robinson is inside the 40. He's down to the 38-yard line. It'll be a gain of three before Teddy Buchanan could make the tackle. And that'll bring up second down and seven.
4: Trying to use Zachariah Branch coming across the formation to show the defense a jet sweep look, but then it's a little option pitch to the outside. So we talked about misdirection earlier in the game for the Baltimore Ravens offense. Tommy Rees, the offensive coordinator of the Falcons, trying to show a little bit of his own here late in the game.
3: Twin receivers left and right. Brian Robinson in at running back. Penix in the shotgun. Robinson is off to his right. Penix gets the snap. He's back against the four-man rush. Penix looks, throws right side numbers, caught by Pitts, tries to duck back inside, and he's tackled at the 32-yard line. That'll be a yard shy of the first down. And a third down and one coming up for Atlanta now. Buchanan again with the tackle.
4: Got options here, though, on third and one. I think you've got every opportunity to use Bijan Robinson in a running play here, something out to the perimeter for him. They were able to convert on that third and long. These are the situations you want on third down.
3: Both Brian and Bijan Robinson are in the backfield. Boy, they're in the old-school T formation. Penix is under center. Two receivers out to the right. Penix takes the snap. Penix back to pass. Sets his feet. Looks. Throws down the right side numbers. Sliding catch made. Inside the 20-yard line, it's London. They'll mark him down around the 17. Hamilton was in coverage, gain of 15, and the Falcons convert again.
4: I'm almost thinking that would have been four down territory, too. Instead of going with a running play on third and one, they take the shot with Drake London coming out on a deep speed out. And again, the timing from Michael Penix, as soon as he comes out of his break, the football beats Kyle Hamilton there.
3: From the Baltimore 16, first down and 10. Two receivers stacked left, one right. Penix under center. Bijan Robinson is the lone back. Play clock shows five. Penix puts his hands under center. He takes the snap. He'll hand it off. Robinson running out to the right side. And he pops up in the air. Roquan Smith grabs him around the ankles and is able to bring him down for no gain on the play. And that'll bring up second down and 10. Clock moving. 8:34 to go. Falcons 17. Ravens 15. Even a Falcons field goal here would force the Ravens to have to score a touchdown. London splits out wide to the left. Three tight ends to the right. Penix under center on second down and 10. Brings Warner in motion from the right. Takes the snap. Penix back to pass. Looking. Throws deep down the middle of the field. Into traffic. And it's incomplete. And a flag is down. He threw it in the area of Pitts. Buchanan and Humphrey were in coverage. And the flag comes out.
4: Saw where he was trying to go with the football here. Tries to sneak this one into some really tight.
7: After discussion, there is no foul for defensive pass interference.
3: Rack, I know the fans hate it. I think this is the right call. Looking at the replay,
4: yeah.
3: Teddy Buchanan just turned his head to look at the football, and Pitts ran through his back. You do not have to give the receiver a lane to run.
4: Yeah, and in real time, Ryan, I actually didn't even think it was a pass interference either. And then when we saw the replay, Buchanan just kind of like turns back to the football. There was nothing that really forced Kyle Pitts off of his mark. They end up picking up the flag.
3: That's a good job by the officials. So a third down and 10. Trips left, single man right. Penix in the shotgun, Bijan Robinson to his right. Penix points out to his left. Play clock shows five. Penix gets the snap. He's back to pass. He's looking. Under pressure. Throws deep left corner of the end zone. Incomplete. That ball kind of floated on him. Calais Campbell is down on his knees. It looks like he's asking for a holding flag that he's not going to get. And on fourth down, the field goal team is coming out.
4: Yeah, it looked like Jake Matthews kind of got pushed into the back of Michael Penix here. Calais Campbell got some pressure as well. He kind of falls down by the knees of Michael Penix. Just not able to step into this throw.
3: So this will be a 30-40-yard attempt for Nick Folk, who has made 102 straight from inside of 40 yards. Here's the snap, the spot. Folks' kick is on the way. It is right down the middle and good. And the Falcons' lead is 5 with 8:03 to go. It's Atlanta 20, Baltimore 15. This is Westwood One's coverage of the National Football League.
11: Hey, it's James Duffy here with Peter Sawyer from McAlpine Lincoln in Aurora. Pete, I just want to tell you, I really love being your spokesperson here for McAlpine Lincoln.
12: Yeah, about that, James. I'm looking for a heavier hitter.
11: Not O-Dog again.
12: No, a heavier hitter.
13: Hello, Ernie. This is Ernie Clement. Come see Pete and his team at McAlpine Lincoln in Aurora.
14: Ernie freaking Clement? I got pulled for Ernie Clement? I'm not even mad.
13: Tell him Ernie Clement sent you.
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0: 8:03 to go in Atlanta. Falcons 20, Ravens 15. Ravens will get the ball back after holding the Falcons to a Nick Folk field goal. Chris Moore and LaJonte Wester back deep to return the full kickoff. Folk on the approach, high end over end kick. So it'll be taken by Wester around the 2, across the 5 to the 10, up to the 15, to the 20, up to the 25, little lane to the 30, and he spins his way to about the 32-yard line. And that's where the Ravens will start. First down and 10, Sidney Brown, the special teams tackle. So the Baltimore offense back out. Tyler Huntley, 13 to 20, 121 yards and a touchdown. Derrick Henry, very workmanlike, 15 carries for 64 yards tonight.
1: Right, I kind of talked about one of my keys was Tyler Huntley was going to have to make a few plays, make a few critical plays in this game. And to be quite honest, I don't think he has yet.
0: Huntley under center. Henry is the single back. First down at 10. Here's a handoff. This is Henry slicing off the right side. And Henry stumbles his way across the 35 to the 36-yard line. Divine Diablo with the stop. Gain of 4. That'll bring up second down and 6. Now plenty of time for the Ravens to keep using this running game. Remember, coming into tonight, the Falcons were allowing 48.3 rushing yards per game. Fewest in the NFL. The Ravens have run for 171 tonight. And yet find themselves trailing by 5. Huntley lines up in the shotgun with Henry to his right. 2 receivers left, 1 right. Second down and 6. Ball at the Ravens 36. Here's the snap. They're going to hand it off to Henry running between the hash marks. And there's not much there. Henry gets a couple of yards out to about the 38. Jared Ivey with the tackle. Gain of 2. And now a third down and 4 for Baltimore as we tick down inside 7 minutes to go.
1: Ivy gets a little bit of revenge after he ends up taking that stiff arm on the Derrick Henry touchdown a couple of drives ago. He's the one that ends up slicing in there to get the tackle for a very short game.
0: So a third down and 4. Ravens are 6 of 12 on third down tonight. Huntley in the shotgun with Justice Hill to his right. 3 receivers and a bunch to the left. Flowers single man right. Huntley motions out to his left, takes the snap, back to pass, looks left, throws left, got a man, Andrews leaping up, can't make the catch, it was knocked away at the end by Xavier Watts. Andrews had his hands on the ball, and Watts was able to punch it out, and the Ravens will have to punt.
1: And that's the second time that we've seen Mark Andrews with a ball that looked like it was going to be in his hands. One for a two-point conversion. This one likely for a first down. And right at the last second, Xavier Watts ends up flying in there, gets his left arm on the football to break that ball loose.
0: Eckley to punt. Zechariah Branch standing back around the 15-yard line. Here's the snap. Eckley gets it away. High twisting kick. Branch moving to his right, runs up, signals for a fair catch, and makes it around the 19-yard line. And that's where the Falcons will have it when we return after a 43-yard punt. 6:23 to go in Atlanta. Falcons 20, Ravens 15. 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
0: 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Falcons with a five-point lead in the fourth quarter. They start first and 10 at their own 18. Penix in the shotgun, gets the snap. He's back to pass. Penix looking, pocket collapsing, throws short, right, incomplete, off the hands of Brian Robinson. And if Trenton Simpson had had his head up, he might have had a pick. He was focused in on Robinson. It'll bring up second and 10, and the Falcons dodge a bullet.
2: Yeah, sometimes you get defensive backs that they're more coached to look at the football, and they're trying to make the interception, whereas linebackers are trying to break the football loose. They're trying to make the big hit. I agree with you. If Simpson was looking for the ball there, that might have been a pick.
0: Twin receivers left and right on second and 10. Bijan Robinson back in the ball game. He lines up to the right of Penix, who's in the gun. Here's the snap. Penix back, looking right. Pressure coming. Screen left, and it's dropped by Robinson. Well, you don't see that very often. Penix dropping that off to Bijan Robinson around the 15-yard line, and he just flat dropped it. Roquan Smith was in the area, and now it'll be third and 10 with 6:13 to go.
2: Yeah, and I definitely think that that would have been tackled for probably close to no gain, because Travis Jones had sniffed that out. He had looped outside, and he was kind of just mirroring Bijan Robinson. It looked like he was going to be right there to make a play.
0: Well, this is where the Falcons had a couple of big conversions on that last drive. Third down and 10. Two receivers left, one right. Robinson in the backfield, but well out to the right of Penix. Here's the snap. Penix back to throw. He's looking. He double clutches. Fires right side. Caught at the 20. Spinning back inside. Branch 25. Out to the sideline. 30. 35 to the 40. Finally crunched up at the 43. Marlon Humphrey and Roquan Smith combine on the tackle, but only after Branch has a catch and run up to the 41. A gain of 23.
2: Falcons still trying to find a way to get Zachariah Branch involved in the game plan. Michael Penix sees that he's got cover two man. So two safeties deep, but he saw that there was a man running with his motion across the formation. Then you just got to find the best matchup, get the ball in his hands, and Zachariah Branch makes the first person miss for a first down.
0: First and 10, Falcons at their own 41. They convert again on third and long. Penix under center, Bijan Robinson the running back. Here's the snap. Robinson gets the handoff, runs left to the hash marks, and he is wrapped up and dropped by Calais Campbell. Malachi Starks was there as well. Loss of a yard. That'll bring up second down and 11.
2: Calais Campbell finding that edge and getting into the backfield, but you mentioned Malachi Starks. He ends up coming from the backside, so Bijan Robinson so good at trying to cut things back to the opposite side. Malachi Starks right there to cut it down.
0: Second down, 11. Clock moving down to 5:08 to go in the game. Falcons 20, Ravens 15. Two receivers stack right, one left. Penix in the shotgun sends Bijan Robinson out in motion to the right end of the line. Penix bends toward the line of scrimmage, gets the snap, back to throw against the four-man rush, throws down the left side numbers. That's caught across the 50-yard line, and that'll be a first down. A strike thrown in there to Drake London, and the Falcons move the sticks again on a gain of 12.
2: That connection right there has been the difference maker for this Falcons offense over the last couple of weeks, is getting Drake London involved in and getting the ball into his hands, because he's just got this knack for making the big play. We've seen that tonight, many of them on third down. He finds the opening in that zone, and him and Penix connect again.
0: All six catches for Drake London tonight have come for more than 10 yards. First down and 10 from the Baltimore 48. Tight ends on either end of the line. Single receiver London out to the right. Penix under center, gets the snap. He's back on a play fake. Sets his feet. Slides right. Throws right sideline. Got a man. Sliding catch made at the 35-yard line. Getting up and then wrestled down at the 35 is Charlie Warner. That's the first catch of the year for Warner. Simpson made the tackle. It's good for a first down.
2: They tried to get the ball to him earlier in the game, but this time he ends up sneaking out the right side of the formation, but so many people are focused in on Bijan Robinson. He ends up finding an opening and catches that ball before it hits the ground.
0: From the Baltimore 35, first down and 10. Receivers left and right, two tight ends on the left end of the line. Bijan Robinson is the running back. Penix puts his hands under center, play clock down to 9. Imagine the Falcons want to use as much time as possible here. Penix motions out to his left, takes the snap, he's back, handed off Robinson on a draw along the right hash, and Robinson able to work his way forward down to about the 32-yard line. Give him 3 yards on that. Travis Jones the tackle. It'll bring up second down and 7. And the Ravens have no choice here. They have to hold the Falcons to a field goal.
2: It looks like somebody is still down for the Ravens, needing some attention here from the training staff.
0: Well, they will come out and take a look. That might be Jones.
2: Yeah, I think that was 98 Travis Jones.
0: So the training staff out. The clock will stop with 3:04 to go. And a second down and 7 coming up. It would be about a 50-yard field goal from here. Don't miss all the NFL action next Thursday on Amazon Prime Video when the Seattle Seahawks meet the Denver Broncos. Of course, you can also hear that game right here on many of these same stations on the Westwood One Sports app or online at westwoodonesports.com. Broncos won today. Sean Payton's back calling plays in what may be the least surprising decision of this NFL season. Meanwhile, the Seahawks lost a tight game to the 49ers today, and if you didn't see the end, the last play is going to be dissected like the Zapruder film to see if Cooper Kupp got a first down, which Seattle was adamant he did. The 49ers were adamant he did not. The officials agreed with San Francisco, and the 49ers remain undefeated. They're now 5-0.
2: Well, you've created that excitement because I did not see the end of it, so now I want to go look at it.
0: Well, you're only going to see it about 187 times tomorrow morning from every possible angle, including is the Goodyear blimp still in existence? They probably have a shot from there.
2: I'm sure they do.
0: Travis Jones able to walk off under his own power, but walking very gingerly over toward the Ravens bench. They put the clock back to 3:09. Brad Allen making sure everybody is set, and he will wind the clock now with the Falcons in the huddle. Second down and 7. Ball is at the Baltimore 32-yard line. Brian Robinson, the running back, lines up deep behind Penix. Three receivers bunch to the right. One of those, Austin Hooper, goes in motion to the left. Penix taking his time. Play clock at 8. Penix gets the snap. He's going to hand it off to Brian Robinson between the hash marks. And he's able to fall forward down to about the 30-yard line. And the Ravens are going to take a timeout. They'll stop the clock. It shows 2:34. I think they're going to put a little more time back on. Nnamdi Matabike made the stop. It's the first timeout called by Baltimore before a third down and 5. And they will put 4 seconds back on the game clock. The copyright of tonight's broadcast on Westwood One is owned by the NFL on behalf of its member clubs. All rights to this broadcast are reserved, and any rebroadcast, recording, retransmission, or any other use of this broadcast without the express written permission of the National Football League is strictly prohibited. Well, this is huge. Third down and 5 with 2:38 to go. If the Ravens can get a stop, even if the Falcons make the field goal, the Ravens would have a chance to tie with a touchdown and a 2-point conversion. Falcons get the first down here, and the Ravens are in a world of hurt. Three receivers left, single man right. Penix in the shotgun with Bijan Robinson to his right. Robinson moves from the right of Penix, now off to his left. Penix bends toward the line of scrimmage. He wants the snap. He's got it. Blitz coming. Penix back. Throws short right. Robinson can't make the catch. It lands on the turf. Incomplete. Boy, the Ravens brought the house. And Penix backpedaling, trying to dump it off to Bijan Robinson, and just couldn't get it to him. And that will bring out the field goal team.
2: Yeah, just not able to get enough on this football. Still almost thought that Bijan Robinson would reel it in, but it looked like he kind of almost started backpedaling upfield, like he knew he was going to catch it. It just was not able to get that ball at the turf.
0: So Nick Folk comes on. This will be a 48-yard attempt for Folk to make it an 8-point game with 2:35 to go. Here's the snap, the spot. The kick from the veteran is on the way, and it is good. Nick Folk drills it through, and with 2:31 to go, the Falcons have an 8-point lead on top of the Ravens, 23-15. 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
0: And Wester are back deep. First thing the Ravens could use is a good return to start with some decent field position. Falcons looking for a third consecutive win. Boy, a couple of weeks ago when they were 0-2 and had scored 16 points and had three straight primetime games coming up, everybody around the country was thinking, uh-oh. Suddenly the Falcons have turned this thing around. Volk on the approach. High end over end kickoff. Wester will take this one on the run at the 5, across the 10, up to the 15, to the 20-yard line. 25 takes a hit just shy of the 30. He is dropped. Excellent play on special teams there. And the Ravens will have it just inside the 30-yard line. That was Josh Woods who got down to make the hit. So here comes Huntley now. 13 to 21 for 121 yards. And I mentioned they might need a big pass play, Rack. If not a big pass play, at least a consistent passing game, which they have not had the entire night.
2: Yeah, I mean, there really hasn't been a whole lot of explosiveness. I mean, we've seen in the passing game, Rashad Bateman's got a catch of 19 yards. It's the longest they've had in the game.
0: Derrick Henry is on the bench. Shotgun snap. Huntley back. Under pressure. Steps up. Moving to his right. Huntley going to try to run. Flag flies. He spins out to the 30-yard line. It's a gain of a yard, and a penalty flag is down, which the Falcons say is against Baltimore. Billy Bowman, the tackle. And it is going to be a hold against the Ravens. And that is an inauspicious start to this drive.
7: Holding. Offense, number 51. 10-yard penalty. First down.
0: Emory Jones getting the start at guard tonight with Andrew Voorhees inactive.
2: Yeah, Ryan, that's kind of the gift and the curse of having a mobile quarterback, right? You've got your offensive line. They're fighting. They're trying to protect. And then as soon as Tyler Huntley tucks this football down, what happens is the defender reacts. And the offensive linemen are still grabbing onto the jerseys, and they're not able to separate in time before the official calls them for holding.
0: First and 10 now, Ravens at their own 19. Two receivers stack right, two receivers left. Low shotgun snap, handled by Huntley, looking left, in trouble, spins out to his right, steps up in the pocket, now moving to his left again, outside the numbers, flips his hips, throws down the field, and that one is caught! Flowers with the catch at the 45. He's thrown down, there's a penalty flag down. It's going to be pass interference against Atlanta. Tyler Huntley moving all over the place, bought himself time, and found Zay Flowers down the field for a gain of 26.
7: Pass interference. Defense, number 31. By rule, the ball is placed at the spot of the foul. Automatic. First down.
0: So they're going to move the ball to midfield. And boy, Tyler Huntley that time, he did his best Lamar Jackson impersonation.
2: Well, that's one of those critical plays that you need from your quarterback. He keeps this play alive, rolls out to his left, and then he's able to find Zay Flowers. And then right at the last second, Xavier Watts ends up grabbing his undershirt. And that's where he gets called for the pass interference.
0: They just respotted the ball back to the Ravens' 47-yard line. They had it at midfield. Now with the Baltimore 47. Trips right, single man left, 2:05 to go. Huntley is in the shotgun, takes the snap. He's back to pass. He looks left, throws left on the slant. Diving catch made just shy of the 40-yard line by Rashad Bateman. That's right at the first down marker, and that will bring us to the two-minute warning. So Tyler Huntley with back-to-back completions, and the Ravens are on the move with 2 minutes to go. It's the Falcons 23, the Ravens 15. 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
0: Including Andrews, who's in the left slot. Here's the snap. Huntley back. Looks left, throws left. Andrews is there. Makes the catch, and he is ridden out of bounds on the far side. They will wind the clock because Andrews was going backwards when he went out of bounds. Harold Perkins with the tackle. They're going to mark him at the 27-yard line. So it's a gain of 3. Second down and 7. We're inside a minute to go. Huntley in the shotgun. 2 receivers right, 2 to the left. Huntley looks out to his right, wants the shotgun snap. He's got it, back to pass, throws left side, caught by Bateman, spins outside of the 10, and he's down to around the 6. First and goal, Baltimore, Mike Hughes in coverage, timeout called by Atlanta with 38 seconds to go, and the Ravens have a first and goal. And for a minute, it looked like Bateman might go all the way to the end zone.
2: Yeah, he ends up making this catch, and Mike Hughes is in coverage, and when Hughes comes up, tries to make the tackle, he takes the wrong angle. Bateman spins out of it, and he almost has a chance to get this one into the end zone, but still gets the first down, gets inside the 10-yard line, and now Baltimore in business with 44 seconds, still 2 timeouts left, knocking on the door, putting this ball into the end zone.
0: Hughes is down on the play. Kevin Stefanski took a timeout. They have put the clock at 44 seconds. And they attend to Mike Hughes. Boy, isn't it amazing? I mean, for 3 and more than a half quarters, the Ravens just couldn't get anything going. And all of a sudden, Tyler Huntley has just found a rhythm here. Everything going to his left. And they've been able to move the ball down the field, put themselves in a first and goal with the ball resting between the 7 and the 8.
2: Not only that, but Atlanta's going to be a little bit shorthanded here in the secondary because C.J. Henderson had a groin injury earlier, which brought Avion Terrell in to play corner. And now, with Mike Hughes going out, that's going to bring Mike Ford in, who's primarily a special teams player, to play that next defensive back position.
0: First and goal from the 7. I wondered if maybe Henry would come back in now, but he is still on the bench. Huntley will line up in the shotgun. Justice Hill to his left. 3 receivers right, 1 left. Huntley puts his hands to either side of his helmet. Play clock down to 3. Here's the snap. Huntley back, looks left, throws to the end zone. It is caught! Touchdown, Ravens! Devontae Walker made the catch on a back shoulder throw, and with 40 seconds to go, the Ravens have a chance to tie down 23-21.
2: And Tyler Huntley sees the matchup that he likes. As Mike Ford comes out, he ends up in man-to-man coverage out on the perimeter with no help over top. They throw it right at him, and Devontae Walker makes the catch for a touchdown. Now comes the ever-so-important two-point conversion.
0: The Ravens went for two earlier. They had Mark Andrews wide open. He had the ball in his hands, got hit, and the ball got popped loose. Ravens will put the ball on the left hash at the two-yard line. They need this to tie the game. Huntley in the gun, Justice Hill to his right. Three receivers, including Andrews, right, single man to the left, and the Ravens are going to take a timeout. So Jesse Minter uses one of his two remaining timeouts. They want to talk about this before they go for the all-important two-point conversion to tie. Are you at all surprised, Derek, that Derrick Henry is not on the field right now?
2: A little bit, but that leads me to believe that they're trying to throw this football and they want Justice Hill in and what he does for them in the passing game. If he ends out on a flare or if they end up trying to run like some type of trio or trips formation and they end up running him out of the backfield on a short little flat route, because he gives them a lot of option with his quickness in the passing game.
0: So the Ravens, well, now Henry is coming into the game. He had been on the sideline. They're changing a lot of personnel now.
2: Yeah, they completely changed this play call here.
0: They're bringing in more of a heavy look. The Ravens will huddle up. They'll come to the line of scrimmage. And Henry is lined up as the Wildcat. Tyler Huntley is split wide right. Henry gets the snap. Running left. Trying to turn the corner. Cuts it up. He's in! And we are tied! Derrick Henry takes it in for two. And the game is tied at 23. They went to the Wildcat earlier and Henry lost a couple of yards. This time running wide left, was able to cut it up and dive in to tie the game.
2: Well, Mike Hughes comes back into the game and he's the only one that has a chance to make a play. Henry sticks his left foot in the ground and Mike Hughes ends up whiffing on the tackle as Henry ends up getting across the goal line for the two-point conversion.
0: You could almost see the wheels turning in Derrick Henry's head. He was looking at the pylon and then he went, wait a minute.

0: Loop on the approach. End over end kickoff. Brian Robinson backing up at the 2. Out across the 10-yard line to the 15, up to the 20, and he will go down shy of the 25. Great kick coverage by the Ravens. And the rookie, Ethan Burke, was right in the middle of it. 34 seconds remain. Falcons have 2 timeouts. They're going to start 23-yard line. What do you look for here from Atlanta?
1: Well, first of all, you got to get the protection up front because it's been leaky at certain times tonight. This is a good defensive front from Baltimore, so you got to make sure you have good pass protection. But to me, this ball's going in the direction to Drake London. You've got to find a way defensively if you're here at the Ravens, is that Drake London is not the one that beats you.
0: Trips right. London is the widest man. Penix in the gun. Bijan Robinson to his left. First and 10 Falcons from their own 23. Penix gets the shotgun snap. Back against the 4-man rush. Plenty of time in the pocket. Throws down the right side. Caught at the 40-yard line. That's Jahan Dotson. He'll be dropped there by Nate Wiggins. And the Falcons will take time with 26 seconds remaining. Gain of 17 on the throw to the veteran Dotson.
1: Yeah, excellent pass protection there. Juwan Taylor is the right tackle. He ends up having no help over the top, no running backs, and he ends up doing a great job of anchoring down to make sure the defensive end does not get in the face of Michael Penix. Plenty of time for this route to develop as he ends up finding Jahan Dotson on a little bit of a speed out going toward the Atlanta Falcons sideline. They get the catch, the completion, the first down, and the timeout.
0: Nick Folk's career long is 58. That means the Falcons would be looking at needing to get around the Ravens' 40-yard line. Right now, they're at their own 40, first and 10, 27 seconds to go. One timeout for Atlanta, 23-23 game. Penix in the shotgun, Bijan Robinson to his left, 3 receivers left, 1 right, that's Pitts. Penix gets the snap, fakes the handoff, he rolls to his left, plants his feet, Russ coming, he's hit, fumbled the ball! He fumbled, it's recovered by Atlanta inside the 35 at the 34, and the Falcons will take their final timeout. Tavius Robinson with the sack knocked it loose. And fortunately for Atlanta, they were able to get back on the ball. And Penix is down.
1: Gosh, you had a lot going on there. First of all, Atlanta. Atlanta's so fortunate they get on top of this ball. If the Ravens get on top of it, they're already in field goal range. Atlanta recovers it, but even more concerning is Michael Penix needing attention from the training staff. He's up on his feet now, but he's going to have to come off for at least a snap.
0: Ryan Neusel, the center, recovered it. Penix is jogging off. He took a shot from Tavius Robinson, who came around the edge almost untouched. And now Tua Tagovailoa is coming in the game. This will be his Atlanta debut. Remember, Tagovailoa was going to start earlier in the year, and then he came up with an oblique injury. 19 seconds to go, second down and 20. The Falcons now out of timeouts. The ball is back at Atlanta's 31-yard line. Tagovailoa in the shotgun, Bijan Robinson to his left. Now Robinson motions out of the backfield to the right side with Jahan Dotson. Tagovailoa gets the snap. He's back against a 3-man rush. Tua steps up, throws short left, caught by Robinson, runs to the 40, up to the 45, and he steps out of bounds with 13 seconds to go. Roquan Smith ran him out of bounds. Catch and run of 14. And now a third down and 6, and Penix is coming back into the ballgame.
1: Great job there from Tua finding Bijan Robinson coming across the field, getting the ball out in front of him so he can keep running and get out of bounds after that catch.
0: Penix will line up in the shotgun. Bijan Robinson to his left. 3 receivers right, 1 left. Remember, if the Falcons complete something in bounds, they're going to have to get up and spike the ball, and now the Ravens are going to take a timeout. They want to make sure they're on the same page here defensively. Boy, for a game that was kind of ugly through the first 3 quarters, it just turned into an exciting finish here tonight. Falcons trying to find a way to win it. Ravens trying to force overtime.
1: Yeah, and this is where you've got to be talking to Michael Penix here and make sure that when he steps back in the huddle, everybody knows that what you just said, Ryan, if this ball is completed inbounds, that they are racing back. You hand the ball to the official, you race back to the line of scrimmage. This 13 seconds is going to be tight.
0: In other words, the exact opposite of everything the Commanders did earlier
1: exactly.
0: Today. Third down and 6. Ball the Falcons 40.

0: 45. Penix in the shotgun. Bijan Robinson to his left. Three receivers left. Pitt single man to the right. He's tight to the line of scrimmage. Penix gets the snap. He's back to pass. Rush coming. Steps up. Hit as he throws to the sideline. Incomplete. It got into the Ravens bench. There was a receiver in the area, Zacchaeus. And now with 8 seconds left, it's fourth down. And that's going to bring the punt team out. Tavius Robinson again applied the pressure.
1: Baltimore gets exactly what they need in that situation, getting some pressure up front, getting to the quarterback, and not allowing Atlanta to even have an opportunity to get that ball in field goal range.
0: So Jake Bailey will punt. Ravens are in a punt safe here. Here's the snap. And Bailey gets it away. He just hits an absolute bomb that is headed toward the end zone. That almost went all the way through the end zone. And the clock shows zeros, and we are headed to overtime here in Atlanta. The Falcons and Ravens tied at 23. So we'll keep it here for the coin toss. Remember now, the overtime rules. We'll have the coin toss. Whoever wins it, of course, will have the option. Do they want the ball? Do they want a kick? Both teams get an opportunity to possess the ball unless the first team to get it scores a touchdown or there is a defensive safety. Now, in college track, you always play defense first, always. In the NFL, a lot of coaches have gone that way, to play defense first. There is a small minority that thinks you should take the ball first in overtime. So we'll see how these coaches feel about it. Based on the coin toss.
2: Congratulations on a well-played game. This is the same coin as before, heads and tails. Remember, we're now going to play an overtime period of up to 10 minutes in which each team will have the opportunity to possess the ball unless on that first opening drive there's a safety that is scored. Each team will be given two timeouts. The replay official will institute all replay reviews, and fourth quarter timing rules are in effect. If the game is tied at the end of the 10 minutes, it will be recorded as a tie. Everybody on the same page? All right, let's do it. Can I have your option, heads or tails?
3: Tails.
2: The call is tails. And it is tails. Okay? And which way do you want to
3: kick?
2: Perfect. Baltimore will receive.
0: So Baltimore won the toss, and Jesse Minner wants the football. 23-23 game, overtime coming up. 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
0: And you wonder if Tyler Huntley could carry over that momentum. I mean, he really struggled most of the night, but that last drive, he was terrific. had a poise on that last drive that we really had not seen the rest of the game.
1: Well, remember, it started with a holding penalty. Backed him up to first and 20.
0: Volk on the approach. End over end kickoff. This one will be taken by Wester at the 4-yard line. Near side numbers 10, 15, angles right to the 20, up to the 25-yard line. Finds a lane across the 30, and he's out to about the 32. And that's where the Ravens will have it. First down and 10. 10-minute overtime period. If we're still tied at the end of this 10 minutes, then it will go in the books as a tie. We've already had one of those today in the NFL, the aforementioned Washington Commanders tying the New York Giants. Ravens moving from right to left. Huntley will line up under center. Henry is the running back. Two receivers stacked left, single man to the right. Matt Hibner, the tight end, comes in motion into the backfield now. Ravens in an offset eye. Here's the snap and a handoff to Derrick Henry. Starts right, bends it back left. Room to run, 35. He's out to the 40-yard line, and he leans forward to the 41. That's 9 yards on the first overtime carry for Derrick Henry. Xavier wants the tackle. That'll bring up second down and one. Henry now with 79 yards rushing on 18 carries tonight.
1: That hasn't been a dominant performance from Derrick Henry, but so many of those type of plays, Ryan, when it's first down, Henry gets the ball, it's 9 or 10 yards. He pushes this one to the right, but sees a backside cut, gets into the secondary, ends up finding a couple of safeties before they get him down on the ground.
0: Second down and a yard. Huntley under center. Henry is the single back. Receiver in motion from the right. Huntley takes the snap. Handoff. Henry again bending back to the left. This time he is stoned. Jervon Dexter was right there to bring him down at the 39-yard line. That'll be a loss of a couple on the play. And that will be third down and three. The Falcons were saying that the Ravens moved. Now they're lucky that the officials didn't throw the flag.
1: It was almost like the Falcons defensive linemen were standing up, lobbying for a call. But then once they got back down to their three-point stance, the Ravens weren't quite ready to fire off the ball.
0: Third down and three. Slot right, single receiver to the left. Andrews goes in motion from the left end of the line to the right end of the line. Huntley points out to his left. Justice Hill is the running back. Huntley wants the shotgun snap. He's got it. He throws quickly right side. Caught by Andrews. Angles to the middle of the field, and he's out near midfield. They'll mark him down at the Baltimore 49. Bates with a tackle. It's a gain of 10.
1: Well, Tyler Huntley sees the pressure coming from this Atlanta Falcons defense and realizes he's got to get that ball out of his hands. And Mark Andrews, who's had a couple of moments that he wants to forget, it's a couple of balls knocked away, ends up making a really critical first down catch to keep this drive going.
0: Ravens bring in an extra offensive lineman. Carson Vinson checks in. First down and 10, Ravens at their own 49. Huntley under center. Henry is the single running back. Now an offset eye. Here's the snap. They're going to toss it to Henry. Running right. Cuts it up along the numbers. And he's across the 50 in the Falcons territory to the 48-yard line. Gain of 3. Jesse Bates the tackle. Second down and 7. Clock moving. 7:33 to go in overtime. And a 23-23 game.
1: At what point does Declan Doyle take a shot downfield in the passing game? He's been running it. Throws have been very low to mid-range. Does he end up taking that shot downfield? Zay Flowers or Rashad Bateman. See if he can get a chunk play.
0: Second down 7. Ravens will go empty here with 3 receivers left, 2 to the right, including Justice Hill. Now Hill sprints in motion across the formation. Here's the snap. Huntley back, looks left, throws short left. It's Flowers on the screen just outside the hash marks. And he's able to fall forward for about a yard on the play. That'll bring up third down. Kendall Daniels with the tackle. They ran Hill out wide rack trying to draw attention and threw it back inside to Zay Flowers.
1: Yeah, trying to see if they can get the defense to fly all the way out that direction, and then Flowers slides back inside. But good discipline as they get out of the stack, as we call it. The defensive lineman redirecting away from their rushes upfield to find the football and get in on the tackle.
0: Third down and 6. They need the Atlanta 41 for a first down. 3 receivers to the right, single man left. Huntley back in the shotgun, motions out to his left. Hill is the running back. Huntley clapping his hands, gets the snap, back to pass, fires right, on the slant, caught by Flowers. Can he get to the line to gain? He spins, and it looks like he may have it. The signal is first down. Divine Diablo made the stop. Flowers caught that shy of the line to gain, was able to power forward, and he moves the sticks.
1: Atlanta showing a lot of pressure here, but Diablo comes out and drops back into coverage, and he's the one that ultimately ends up making the tackle, but it's not before Zay Flowers gets enough. He was short initially, but his second effort gets back upfield and gets just enough to pick up that first down.
0: Henry back in the ball game, first down and 10 from the Atlanta 41. Huntley under center, three receivers bunch left. Here's the snap. Huntley back on a play fake, rolling left, under pressure, steps up, now runs back to his right along the hash marks, and he dives forward. And he gets down to about the 39-yard line, gain of two. Kendall Daniels with the tackle. Second down and eight, clock moving, 5:20, 5:19 to go in overtime, and a 23-23 game. This is the first possession of OT. The Falcons will get a chance at the end of this possession.
1: Obviously, ball security is going to be so important here for whether it's Derrick Henry, Justice Hill, Tyler Huntley running the football. Cannot afford a turnover here.
0: Ravens again bring in an extra offensive lineman. Henry is the single back. Huntley goes under center on second down and eight from the Atlanta 39. Here's the snap. Handoff. Henry runs the right hash. Has a lane 35. Powering forward. Moving the pile down to the 30. First down. Still going forward. And all the way down to the 27. That is vintage Derrick Henry. He got hit and just kept those powerful legs churning. He moved everybody forward for a gain of 12.
1: Well, Divine Diablo is the first one to make contact, but he's trying to shed a block. And then once he gets Derrick Henry, he's all up on his shoulder pads. So Henry's able to get that leverage underneath, and he just keeps his legs pumping. But then the rest of the offensive line came to push the pile for probably another 4 or 5 yards.
0: Huntley under center, two receivers stacked to the left. Offset eye behind him. Henry is the tailback, and movement up front. Roger Rosengarten, the right tackle, jumped out of his stance. Now he's trying to say that somebody was in the neutral zone. Do the officials buy it?
2: Neutral zone infraction. Defense, number 94. 5-yard penalty. Still first down.
0: That's one of the more athletic moves I've ever seen from an offensive lineman when Rosengarten came flying out of his stance.
1: Yeah, he sees Mikhail London jumping into the neutral zone, and immediately he reacts to it to draw the 5 yards.
0: So a free 5 yards for the Ravens. 4:10 to go in overtime. First down and five, the ball down at the Atlanta 22. Bateman goes wide left, Flowers wide right. Huntley under center. Henry is the running back. Here's the snap. Handoff. Henry runs along the left hash. Not a lot there, but as usual, Derrick Henry is able to fall forward at first contact. Jared Ivey was right in there. Looks like maybe just back to the line of scrimmage. Second down and five coming up.
1: Brian, this kind of goes back to what you and I were talking about during break, right before the overtime, is now the Ravens have put together over a six-minute drive here in overtime. They're sitting in field goal range already. Who knows how much time they continue to take off the clock? How much time will the Falcons have left when they get the ball?
0: Second down five. Huntley under center, two receivers right, one left. Henry is the running back. Here's the snap. Huntley back on a play fake. Rolling right. Dumps it short. Caught by Bateman. Runs out to the sideline. Stiff arms a defender. And out of bounds with the first down. Great job by Rashad Bateman using some strength. Sidney Brown finally runs him out. But only after he picks up the first down. Bateman out of bounds at the 17. A catch and run of five.
1: Yeah, Sidney Brown was in trail trying to catch up to Rashad Bateman. But he's just not able to get to him. He tries to get his hands around his waist. But again, Bateman's got enough physicality that he kind of runs through that arm tackle and gets just enough to pick up another first down for the Ravens.
0: 3:19 to go in overtime. First and 10, Baltimore. Huntley will line up under center. Two receivers left, one right. Moore in short motion from the left. Huntley takes the snap. Toss it to Henry. Running left. Outside the numbers. Henry breaks a tackle. 15, and he's out of bounds around the 10-yard line. Looks like they're going to mark him right at the 10. That would be good for a gain of 7. Diablo with the stop. It'll be second down and 3. And Henry is rapidly approaching a 100-yard rushing game.
1: On Atlanta thinking they're in pretty good position there. Samson Ebukam gets free, but he ends up missing the tackle. Just Henry just continues to run through tackles. If you're not completely there, if you can't get him around his waist, his thighs, his knees, you're going to have a hard time getting him down on the ground.
0: Second down 3 from the 10. Offset eye. Henry is the tailback. Flowers wide right. Here's the snap. Play fake. Huntley rolls right. Looks. Throws short right. Caught by Andrews. Turns it up to the 5. And he leans forward down to the 4. It's going to be first and goal. The Falcons are going to take a timeout. Kevin Stefanski will take time and stop the clock with 3:03 to go. But the Ravens have a first and goal at the 4.
1: Kevin Stefanski realizing what we just talked about, Ryan, that if he doesn't end up stopping this clock, they have very little time left offensively to be able to match whatever Baltimore does on this drive.
0: So one more timeout remaining for Atlanta. They put 3 seconds back on the clock. It now shows 3:06. Boy, this Ravens offense that had almost no rhythm for most of the night, at least not in the passing game, they have really found a rhythm here at the end of regulation and into overtime.
1: Yeah, sometimes the teams get off to slow starts like this, and it's almost like, Ryan, the two-minute drill is what got this Baltimore offense back in rhythm when they didn't have as much time to be slow and methodic coming out of the huddle.
0: Huntley will line up under center. Henry the single back, first and goal from the 4. Huntley gets the snap. He's back. Handed off Henry. Runs along the left hash. Powering forward. And Derrick Henry is down to the 1. It's a gain of 3. And I believe Stefanski just used his last timeout. He did. Game clock shows 2:59. It'll be second and goal from the 1. Ebukam with the stop. So the Falcons now are out of timeouts. And the Ravens are on the doorstep. Now, early in the game, in fact, the very first drive of the game going this way, this is where the Ravens lined up in Wildcat, and Henry lost a couple of yards. They went back to it down at the other end on the two-point conversion that forced overtime.
1: And that time it was successful. I'm kind of old school here, and I don't think you get overly creative here, Ryan. I think you turn around, you hand this ball off to 22, and you let him pound his way into the end zone.
0: They put the clock back to 3:01. And look, obviously the Ravens want to get in the end zone, but let's say Henry doesn't. It is 40 more seconds that run off the clock.
1: Exactly.
0: Huntley under center, single receiver to the right. Henry the running back. Huntley takes the snap. He'll drive forward himself, leaning towards the goal line. He is in for the touchdown. Tyler Huntley with a 1-yard touchdown plunge, and in overtime, the Ravens lead 29-23.
1: Instead of going Derrick Henry, they go back to the quarterback sneak again, which they've ran a few times in this game, just getting behind this offensive line and letting them push. And Huntley gets just enough to get across the front plane of the goal line. How about a 7-minute and 3-second drive in overtime to get a touchdown?
0: So now Tyler Loop for an all-important extra point to make it a 7-point game. Out of the hold of Ryan Eckley, Nick Moore will snap. Loop steps it off. Tells Eckley he's ready. Here's the snap, the spot. The kick is on the way. It is good. And with 2:57 to go in overtime, the Ravens lead 30-23. Man, what a turnaround for this Baltimore offense. And now their defense is looking for one more stop. A 14-play, 68-yard drive in overtime. As you mentioned, 7:03 off the clock. And this is why there are some that believe you should take the ball first in overtime. Because unlike college, where everything is even, the clock is not a factor. Now, yes, plenty of time left for the Falcons, but no timeouts. 2:57 remaining on the clock.
1: Yeah, obviously you've got to have success like Baltimore did, which is, you know, they didn't have a whole lot of offensive success. They came out the gate strong, but then they kind of stubbed their toe for, call it, a couple of quarters until late in the fourth quarter they put together a really good drive. It's almost like that's what got them back in rhythm. Jesse Minter decides to take the football there in overtime, and they put together that long, methodical drive, capping it off with a touchdown, and now really putting the pressure on Atlanta, as you mentioned, Ryan, with no timeouts left.
0: Tyler Loop will kick it away. Michael Penix has been sitting on the Falcons bench with a towel over his head. The official word from Atlanta, it's a rib injury for Penix. and his return officially is questionable. We're going to find out shortly whether he's coming out. Tua Tagovailoa has his helmet on, and he is standing right up on the sideline next to Bijan Robinson. Loop taking his time. Now we'll send an end-over-end kickoff to the far side of the field. Branch backing up, has it to the 2. Up across the 10, heads right to the 15, along the numbers to the 20, across the 25. And he'll be hit and stood up shy of the 30-yard line, and it's going to be Tua Tagovailoa at quarterback, Derek.
1: Yeah, so Michael Penix is clearly not well enough to come out here, and we saw the completion from Tua when he had to come out for one play for Michael Penix, but now it's going to be on his left arm on whether or not the Falcons are going to be able to drive the distance. Remember, as you mentioned, Ryan, he was supposed to be the starter to start the season, but the week of the opener had an oblique injury.
0: Two receivers right, one left. Here's the snap. Tua back, looks, throws down the middle. It's caught across the 45 and out near midfield goes Drake London. Well, that is the way to start if you're Atlanta. All the way up to the 48-yard line. Malachi Starks the tackle. It's a gain of 20. And Tua has come off the bench. He's gone 2 for 2.
1: Quick chunk play right out the gate. That'll definitely help as you're going to have to chew up some yards here with two and a half and running here on the clock.
0: There is a two-minute warning in overtime. Clock moving to 20, 2:19 to go. Pistol formation. Robinson the running back. Receivers left and right. Tight ends on either end of the line. Robinson moves up to the right of Tagovailoa. Here's the snap. Tua is back. He's looking right, looking, throws down the middle. Intercepted! It's intercepted by Kyle Hamilton, and the game is over. The Baltimore Ravens win it in overtime, 30-23. Hamilton slams the door shut with the INT. And Kyle Hamilton just took off running all the way up the tunnel. The Ravens win in overtime. 30-23 is the final. Baltimore gets the victory. The Ravens go to 4-1. Atlanta falls to 2-3.
1: That's almost like Kyle Hamilton was kind of baiting Tua into this throw. He's on the same side as Drake London. He's watching the eyes of Tua. And as soon as he ends up to unload this one, he comes back inside, undercuts this football, gets his hands on it for the game-clinching interception and the win for the Ravens.
0: Sixth career interception for Kyle Hamilton, his first of the year. And it puts this one in the books for Baltimore. And just like Bo Jackson so long ago on a Monday night, Kyle Hamilton went racing to the end zone and he just kept going right up the tunnel. He might be dressed and headed for the plane already. What a game this turned out to be.
1: When you make a play like that, I guess you do have that ability to run up the tunnel. But that's an awesome play. We talked earlier in the game about how much of a weapon he is for this defense and how he's all over. Lines up on the line of scrimmage, linebacker level, secondary, great ball skills, and he ends up making that interception to clinch the win for Baltimore.
0: Well, the Baltimore Ravens get up off the deck. They put together a drive at the end of the fourth quarter, including a two-point conversion to tie it. And then a 7-plus-minute drive after taking the ball in overtime, capped off by a Tyler Huntley quarterback sneak for the touchdown. And then on the second Falcons play, Tua Tagovailoa throws a pick to Kyle Hamilton. The game is over. The Ravens win. And Baltimore goes to 4-1 on the season. Their first 4-1 start since back in 2021. And a Baltimore team that lost a lot of close games on Sunday Night Football a year ago wins a close game in their first Sunday Night appearance this year. Disappointing loss for the Falcons. Big time win for the Ravens on the road. And it'll be a happy flight home for the guys in purple.
1: I always talk about having to compete for 60 minutes. This one they had to complete for almost 70 minutes going into overtime, and things were looking shaky early on, but really talking about that two-minute drive at the end of the fourth quarter, I feel like is what really sparked this Ravens offense, and when they got the football in overtime, it just looked like a different team.
0: Let's go down to the field, talk with Baltimore wide receiver Zay Flowers, who had 8 catches for 53 yards. Zay, it was tough sledding a lot of the night. What got you guys going there on that final drive of the fourth quarter and then into overtime?
3: Tyler Huntley. That's who got us going. Tyler Huntley. That's all we needed. He gave us that spark that we needed in the huddle, and we went from there.
1: Well, say, I was going to ask you as a follow-up to that is, you know, this has not been his first start. He's filled in for Lamar when he's been resting or when he's been hurt. How much confidence did you guys have in him to start this game knowing he was going to be the starter tonight?
3: We didn't even flinch. We already knew what he was capable of, and we know what type of mentality he brings. That's why he got backup quarterback, and that's why we didn't even hesitate when we heard he was starting.
1: Zay, talk us through that play where it's a wildcat formation for the two-point conversion, and Derrick Henry takes that football, goes off to the left-hand side. What's going through your mind at that moment?
3: Hey, he got to get in there. That's all I'm thinking about. Hopefully some people run with me, make it easier for him. Hey, he got in there. That's all that matters.
0: Hey, Zay, you guys had some big drives at the end. Got to ask you, though, about your defense. Kyle Hamilton comes up with a big play, but they had a couple of big stops to keep you guys in it here tonight.
3: Hey, that's why Kyle, that's why he all-pro safety, man. He made plays. He run around the field. He everywhere. The defense did a great job of holding up on a lot of possessions. They moved the ball in the first half, and we stopped them a lot and held them to field goals. And we just needed to get started on offense, and that's what we did.
0: Zay, congratulations. Safe trip home. We'll see you down the road. Thanks
3: yes,
0: very
3: sir.
0: Much.
3: Thank you. Appreciate it.
0: Zay Flowers, Baltimore wide receiver, 8 catches, 53 yards tonight, and the Baltimore Ravens on the road beat the Atlanta Falcons in overtime. 30-23 is the final score. 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
8: Radio tomorrow, as they really dissect it, they're going to be having a conversation about why did we pass the football 3 times in a row when we could easily just ran out the clock and ran the football. And Kevin will have to answer those questions, because that'd be the first thing I'd be wondering right now and wanting answers for come tomorrow when he does speak with the media, or better yet, after this game, he goes in this press conference. I'm pretty sure he's going to be asked that as well. So that was certainly some questionable decision making on his part, but you really, after watching this game, felt that Atlanta should have won it. They were in control. But then again, I could flip it and say if you don't have the issues for tight end play with the Ravens and what was going on with Andrews, then you should win. So it was a very up and down, very entertaining football game. And certainly the Ravens are happy to come out of there with a victory, because it looked like they're going to walk out of there in defeat.
9: I mean, for a quarter and a half, the Ravens absolutely dominated the field, dominated the time of possession. Until the Falcons put together a 9-play, 78-yard touchdown drive to Kyle Pitts, right before, you know, about 5 minutes left in the first half. But nonetheless, the Ravens persevere and end up getting the win. The other big news of Sunday is that there is a 5-0 team in the NFL, and their name is the San Francisco 49ers. They defeat the Seahawks in Seattle once again, and it was this late touchdown from Brock Purdy to Brandon Cooks.
10: Kittle attached left as well. McCaffrey in the backfield. Purdy in the shotgun. Here's the snap.
11: CMC.
10: Brock drops back. Looks. Pressured. Uh-oh. Get out of there. Rolls out to the left. Brock still looking. Still looking. Throws. And it is caught. Cooks got it. His first catch is a 49er. And the 49ers take the lead back.
9: Yeah, that was a call on KNBR. And the 49ers go on to win the game. 32-29 over Seattle. Brock Purdy, another fantastic day, 19-29, 189 yards, 2 touchdowns and a pick. But he continues to play at a really high level. And the 49ers seem like the most complete team in the NFL this year.
8: Yeah, they certainly are getting the job done. But the thing for the 49ers, these close calls, you figure that doesn't show all the signs of going undefeated by any stretch of imagination. But to their credit, they are finding a way to get the job done, and they're bringing guys off the street, and they're having impact right away. So that's a testament to how great of a coordinator Kyle Shanahan is. And at the same time, too, Zeno, I think at some point we need to start having this conversation more and more about Purdy being a leading candidate as the MVP right now. Now, granted, there's some running backs that are giving him a run for his money, but at the same time, I really like what I'm seeing from one Brock Purdy.
9: I mean, look, he continues to play at a high level. And, oh, by the way, Brandon Cooks is a name we hadn't heard in a hot minute, at least not since the catch in Buffalo against Denver. That wasn't a catch, even though it was a catch. But nonetheless, you mentioned Kyle Shanahan. He's going to talk about his quarterback's performance.
11: I mean, I thought Brock did an unbelievable job finding a way there to win at the end. That's one of the best defenses in the league, one of the best defenses over these last few years. And there were some ups and downs. By no means was everything perfect, but I thought he was really good in the fourth quarter, and there was a lot of times when something wasn't there, and he made some plays, and hell of a game by Brock.
9: Yeah, it was. Again, and you talk about making plays, and that's really what it boils down to, right? Like, this is a guy who just continues to make plays in big moments for his team, and that's why they're 5-0. They've now won five straight game regular season games in Seattle.
8: Right. That's saying a lot. And when you think about the NFC West and how difficult of a division it is, they're right now controlling because they have victories over the Rams. You figure, and this Seattle is no cakewalk either, and good luck, Arizona, when you face the 49ers. But, yeah, you have to be very impressed with the 49ers, and they're not even healthy, and they're doing this. So imagine what happens when they get on track from a health standpoint and how they're playing. Impressive what you're seeing.
9: Beyond that, this game featured seven turnovers, four by Seattle and three by San Francisco. I don't think you're going to find a more interesting and better game to watch that has seven turnovers in it. But, you know, the 49ers outlast them here. Sam Darnold threw two picks today. He was only 18 of 29 for 195 yards, a touchdown, and two picks. And Jackson Smith and Jigba dropped a critical pass at the end of that game that would have at least kept them in field goal range to try and or put them in field goal range to try and tie the game late. And that's not something usually you see from JSN.
8: No, it's something you don't see, because he certainly has become one of the guys we talked to in that conversation as a top receiver in the game. If you're going to have that moniker, one of the things you certainly have to do is in clutch situations make clutch plays. So, yeah, you're going to want that back. And are you starting to worry about Sam Darnold?
9: Maybe. You know, the bloom might be off the rose here a little bit, but he's still a Super Bowl-winning quarterback. Mike McDonald, the Seahawks head coach, talked about Sam Darnold's rough start to the year.
12: It's not like he doesn't know to, like, we don't want to throw interceptions, you know, like, stay positive, stick to it, trust your reads, take care of the ball. I mean, we obviously don't want to throw the picks, and we need to find ways to start games a little faster on offense. But, I mean, Sam also did a lot of great things today, extending plays, so you don't want to take that away from him either.
9: I mean, to answer your question, look, I think that Sam Darnold will have some regression to the mean. But in reality, remember, last year during the regular season, I think he was tied or he was in second for most interceptions thrown last year. Like, this is not uncommon for him. He had a great playoff run. I'm not taking anything away from Sam Darnold. But let's not pretend that he is a top 10 quarterback in this league. Like, that's just not a reality that we live in, right?
8: you're an enigma, because on one hand you say he's a Super Bowl champion, and then you just down to mediocrity at the same time.
9: I mean, you can be two of those. Two things can be true at the same time. You know what else is true? That the Brewers took game one against the Dodgers. We're going to break it all down next right here on Game Night on ESPN Radio, the ESPN app presented by Progressive.
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19: In conversation with Elias Grigoriadis of the Canadian Press, who covers CF Montreal. And what about when it comes to Alexis Sanchez? What have you made of his integration into the squad?
20: Gradual, if I had to pick a word. Physically, he looks good, but again, it looks like it's going to take a while for everyone to kind of get on the same page. And, you know, he's combining well, and technically, obviously, and to think to nobody's surprise, he's fantastic, right? His first touch, his composure on the ball, his vision is unbelievable. But getting people in the right spots and also people learning how to play with him, which I think is also another thing that, you know, will take some time. It's not just Sanchez that has to get used to Montreal. It's also Montreal that has to get used to Sanchez. That will take time. And if, you know, we can see it by the end of the regular season and they really hit their stride and maybe head into this Canadian Championship final with Alexis Sanchez and the rest of the team on the same page like that, it can be really nice. But I think it's a little bit too far gone for a playoff run maybe, but I think that's the objective right now, is by October 21st to have Alexis Sanchez, at least from a chemistry perspective, fully integrated.
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23: Andy Pyes, RBI single in the second, struck out five. Trevor McGill walked two in the ninth, but got the save. Mookie Betts flying out to the warning track for the final out. Game two tomorrow. 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The NFL Week 5, Sunday Night Football in Atlanta goes overtime, and it goes to the Ravens, coming back to beat the Falcons 30-23. Baltimore's third straight win. They're now 4-1. Atlanta drops to 2-3. Snoop Huntley, a game-winning one-yard touchdown run in OT. And Huntley had a seven-yard touchdown pass to Devontae Walker with 40 seconds left. Then they tied it up. Derrick Henry rushing for the 2 points. He had 102 yards rushing.
24: Hey, it's Michelle Smallman. Coming up Monday, the Bills head to L.A. to take on the Rams in a possible Super Bowl preview. I'll tell you why I'm confident in only one of these teams to be playing in Super Bowl 61. 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

0: It's Sunday, October 11th, 2026, and this is Game Night.
1: And a pitch. Swing and a ground ball. Base hit up the middle. Here comes Mitchell racing around third. Mitchell is in to score. Luis Lara, RBI single, and the Brewers have the lead in the bottom of the fifth. 2-1. Small ball does the job.
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2: It was the way they played 162 regular season games, and it paid off for them in the NLCS. 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He's the three-time Super Bowl champ, Gerard Cherry. I'm Mark Zeno. As the Brewers take Game 1 of the NLCS 2-1 over the Dodgers, let's welcome in. Is Doug Glanville with us? Is he ready? He is here. Okay, Doug Glanville, MLB analyst, is here. Doug, welcome. Appreciate you guys joining. Appreciate you joining us here this evening. An excellent game to watch back and forth here between the two big dogs in the National League here. I guess I want to start with Jacob Mizrowski here, who only lasted 4 1/3. Did you feel like he was out of gas? Did you feel like it was the right time to pull him? Obviously, the Brewers win the game, but in those moments, did you think it was a questionable decision?
3: No, I thought it sort of timed within the fact that the Brewers just have this phenomenal bullpen. And despite Jacob Mizrowski being the Cy Young Award winner at some point soon, they knew that their bullpen is even stronger. They just have such a good setup going on. And the matchup was right. You know, they took him out, and they were like, okay, Freddie Freeman's coming up. You have the lefty. Freeman hits 50 points higher against righties. And he already had a base hit against Mizrowski earlier in the game. So, yeah, in the era of the, you know, past when the sort of number one keeps going, so to speak, now it's just about matchups, and that was the right matchup in play, and it actually worked out well for the Brewers.
4: And, Doug, speaking of matchups, if you're Dave Roberts, do you make any more shifts with your lineup from a batting perspective, or do you keep things as is? Because they did strand a lot of guys on bases tonight.
3: Well, they have guys like Tommy Edman that could sort of swap in and how they might do second base with Kike Hernandez. This Paula kid is really incredible. You might want to give him a runway to have a full game potentially. So they have some good options. You know, I think second base is the one that's like sliding around a little. But you know, they still have, you know, so many other weapons in their lineup. And today, a lot of credit just goes to the Brewers pitching. You know, they made the big pitches when they needed to. They got turned a bunch of double plays. So they got 2-for-1s. And they just had just enough offense to manufacture one and also hit the home run that they were able to hold that lead.
2: He's Doug Glanville, ESPN MLB analyst, on the call tonight of Dodgers and Brewers here on ESPN Radio. The Dodgers offense, I mean, we keep seeing Ohtani being moved to different spots in the lineup. Obviously, again, it's hard to produce runs in the postseason here, but when you look at this Dodgers lineup, I mean, do we expect a postseason level of breakout here, particularly with the long ball?
3: Maybe with the long ball, but you know, I think you're up against some great pitching, and it's not going to get any easier. You know, if you make it through the Brewers, you're still dealing with, you know, Tampa or Cleveland, you know, teams that just have really good arms and bullpen. So that's the game, and it's hard to slug and hit home runs off of elite pitching. So you still have to have other kind of tools in your tool belt to be able to score runs. And if you don't, that's okay if you have the pitching. You know, then you put up zeros and you work on the prevention side. And that's where the Brewers have a little bit of an edge, because they defend better, and they generally, you know, they have this phenomenal bullpen. And, you know, they're confident that they can remove a guy like Jacob Mizrowski and still come in and put up zeros. And that's exactly what they did.
4: And, Doug, what's different about this year's Brewers team as opposed to the one that got swept by the Dodgers last year?
3: Well, we asked Pat Murphy that question earlier. And, you know, he felt that it's just experience. They've been there. And even though they're young, they have guys like Bryce Thren. You know, they're going 3 years in a row. They've won a lot. And each year they've gotten better. They've gone further into the postseason. And even this year, they got a W in the NLCS, which they didn't accomplish last year. So each increment is something that they can build on. And when you talk to Pat Murphy, you realize that, you know, he's not satisfied. He kind of has this sort of feeling of like, okay, that's fine, but he sees the weaknesses. He sees the holes. And, you know, so he doesn't take it for granted when they do win, like, okay, let's continue to improve. So all those factors have just gotten better year in, year out. I mean, just take Jacob Mizorowski. He goes, you know, he struck out almost 32% of the batters he faced last year. Now it's like almost 39. I mean, he took huge leaps forward as a young player. And then guys like Bowers and Mitchell also took, you know, big steps. So they're just trending in the right direction.
5: Again, Doug Glanville joining us here on Game Night on ESPN Radio, the ESPN app. You mentioned the bullpens earlier. Both of them were fantastic tonight. I guess the question about a long series here that's different than a five-game series or even the wild card round, you might see one of these relievers once or only twice in those shorter series. As you get deeper in this thing, the more times you have to go back to the well with a certain guy, the more it feels like the more chances or the more opportunities the other team has to get at him. How much is managing the bullpen going to be the difference between these two teams in the series?
3: Everything. It's everything. I mean, because you have your starter, when do you take him out? That's one. And then you have to get the right runways to be able to find the matchups that best serve your pitcher. That's why I felt like D.L. Hall against Freeman made better sense than Mizorowski. So you have to make these calculations. But yes, as you get more body of work, and now you're going seven games, you're going to see the same guys. And they're going to have, you know, more versatility in their pitch sequencing and pitch mix to be able to surprise somebody, let's say, or just have the stuff that's like, here it comes, you know, see what happens. So that there's no doubt that the Brewers do a good job about lanes. You know, we saw it in the playoff series against the Padres. You know, they find the right matchups, and, you know, a guy like Ashby, or and they have enough pitchers that can kind of get lefties and righties out that can give you a big swing. But managing the bullpens are going to make a huge difference. What's the right time? What's the right place? And can you keep these guys off balance for not just one game, but seven? And I also put a big circle on, say, game threes and four. Like, once they go to L.A., now you have 3 days in a row. And that's a little different. If you're going to use the same guy 3 days in a row, that's really taxing. And if you blow out their bullpen in game three, and then all of a sudden, like, game four, they're limping, you might have even a sort of a second game to gain advantage in game five, because it's hard to go 3 days in a row.
5: Game one in the books. Doug Glanville, ESPN MLB analyst. Thanks so much for the time tonight. We appreciate it.
3: Thank you.
5: 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The Brewers host the Dodgers in Game 2 of the NLCS. The Rays host the Guardians Game 1 of the ALCS. 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
6: 20 seconds and the clock is running. If they're going to run the ball here, they've got to get down, get set, and spike it. In motion, Ben Sittett. 15 on the clock. Daniels, play action. Roll it to the left. Goes down now at the 25-yard line. There's only 7 seconds on the clock. There are no timeouts. This is going to end up in a tie if they don't spike it. Wow. It ends up in a tie.
7: This is the end of the game.
5: That was the call on Big 100. Gerard, you know, I don't know from when you played if coaches were as stupid as they are back then as they seem to be now, or at least the decision-making is stupid, not the individual person. You get what I mean here, but coaching decisions being stupid. What are you doing? I don't have words at this point.
4: It's baffling, to say the least, because I'm saying to myself, why aren't you bringing the field goal unit out there on the football field in the first place? What about no timeouts left? Are you saying to yourself, okay, we're going to execute this? Situational football at its best says, okay, go out there with your field goal unit. You're in range, first of all. So it makes no sense. It's almost like, why do we want a tie? Because we never experienced it before. So I have no explanation for you, because it makes no sense.
5: Well, Dan Quinn tried to make sense of it. Here is the Commanders head coach on what happened at the end of OT.
8: I thought this was a hard-fought game to the wire. Leaving tonight with a tie feels like a loss. And the last sequence, you know, we throw it out of bounds, we clock it, you know, you give yourself a chance to kick it. And we pride ourselves on those moments at the end of the game. And after the first down run, you know, still trying to gain more for the kick. The right call is, honestly, we can go clock it early. And don't put ourselves in that spot, and that is that's my responsibility, nobody else's.
5: Yeah, look, I covered Dan Quinn in Atlanta. His game management was suspect back then, and it hasn't gotten any better. I feel like game management, clock management, one of those things as coaches, either you have it and you get it and you understand it, or you don't. There's no way to learn it, because your mind doesn't allow you to do things differently, right? And that's kind of just what it is, and it's just it was a bad showing for Washington today.
4: It certainly was, but that's the part I have a hard time reconciling, Zeno, is that you know what's at stake. You know, you should know how much time is left on the clock. You should be well aware what your range of your field goal kicker is. Now, granted, greed and trying to do more and make it safer and all that can convolute things and make you not think about what's at hand, and that's clearly what happened here because, again, it makes no sense. Bring the guy onto the football field, clock it, and see what happens. Game over or tie. At least give yourself a chance to make it a game
5: like
4: over.
5: If you miss the kick and you tie, that's one thing,
4: okay, right?
5: Right. But you can't not get the kickoff. The quarterback of the Commanders, Jaden Daniels, talked about what happened on the last play.
9: What happened there in that last play?
10: It's got to be better. We all got to be better situationally. Football starts with me. Everybody will say the same thing, but we just got to be better in situational football.
9: What were you trying to? Were you trying to throw the ball away and just took it up, or what? Were you, what was the goal on that play when it, when you snapped?
10: We got to stop the clock. We got to know it's ozone situation. We got to relay that as an offense. It starts from everybody top down, but ultimately, you know, it's on me.
11: Did you hear anything or say anything in the huddle about, hey, you know, we've got to get the clock stopped here?
10: Yeah, I just got to be better. Just got to be better.
5: Go ahead.
4: Again, it makes no sense. You know what's going on. You play Madden, I'm sure. You wouldn't do that if you had a video controller in your hand. So why are you going to do it with an actual football in your hand?
5: Yeah, I just, you know. Yeah, coaching matters. I say it all the time. Coaching matters. And this was not good execution or coaching by the Commanders. And there is that. All right, up next, good coaching came from the Ravens. Jesse Minter, the head coach of the Ravens. We'll hear from him next after the win over the Falcons in overtime. It's Game Night on ESPN Radio.
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0: expect, but that's why it's 60 minutes, man.
1: Yeah, and in this case, beyond. And yes, 7-3 lead for the Falcons, and not doing much on the offensive side of ball. Then they got things cooking and going. But also, too, I really, what's resonating with me is what you said earlier, Zeno, and the idea that you might say, okay, it's a Week 5 game, has no ramifications for the future, but I think it does in this regard. You don't have your quarterback out there that's the starter in Penix. You have Tua come in. Obviously, Tua comes in and throws an interception, and I feel for Tua because he's a good guy, and you hate to see him having these struggles and just can't seem to get things going in the right direction from a quarterback play standpoint. But if you're in that locker room right now, there's got to be a part of you saying to yourself, okay, our quarterback went out. Yes, he got hit in the probably, what, I believe, the ribs, and he decided to sit on the bench and not give it a go. And, yeah, if you play quarterback, you can't. It's hard to throw a football with your ribs hurting, but that's where you have an opportunity to show the guys that, hey, you're committed to something of self-sacrifice, because that's how you build greater bonds. That's how you get to a space where guys really follow your lead and accept your leadership. And he missed opportunity right there. Now, obviously, if he can't throw to save his life and there's no accuracy on his passes, then forget everything I just said, but only Penix knows that.
0: Well, you have to give some credit here to Tyler Huntley.
1: For sure.
0: Who, down by 8, went 6 plays, 71 yards in 1:51, and scored the game-winning touchdown, got the 2-point conversion, or the game-tying touchdown, rather, got the 2-point conversion with 40 seconds left, and then in overtime went 14 plays, 68 yards in 7:03, and put another TD up to help seal the deal for the Ravens. Their head coach, Jesse Minter, took to the podium after the game.
2: Really, really proud of our team. Really proud of our team. Just digging deep, doing whatever it takes to win the game, kind of picking each other up. Offensively, Snoop doing a phenomenal job. I mean, we ended the game on a long drive to tie it. You know, did what we needed to do on defense to get to overtime. An unbelievable drive in overtime to take the 7-point lead. And then, obviously, a game-winning play by Atlanta's own Kyle Hamilton. So, great day for the Ravens. Great day for us. Proud of our team. Questions?
3: Did you notice anything with, Tyler played well the whole game, but like the last two drives, the one with, I mean, played, I think, alternate his passes. I mean, did you notice anything different towards that end?
2: Snoop is just like one of the coolest dudes. He doesn't really get rattled. He just is always the same, and he keeps like such a good demeanor about him. Keeps his composure. He said, "Hey, man, all we're gonna do is try and go 1-0 this week." That's what he told me right before the game, and he just did his job, and he did it at a high level. I told the guys last night, like, there's not a locker room in the NFL that has more confidence in their backup quarterback than our guys having Snoop, and so he did a great job. He played really well, played with more and more confidence as the game went on, and as the moments got bigger, which is really cool to see. So.
3: Jesse, you talk about building something going forward. This is still early in your tenure, but what about the team's response, both offensive and defensively? Things weren't going well. You guys were letting up a lot of third downs and defense.
2: Yeah.
3: Offensively was a struggle at times, just to kind of stick.
2: Yeah, just to stick together, stick to it. That's what it's all about. It's about playing one play at a time. It's about not getting too affected by plays that happen. I take responsibility for a few of those third downs on just some different situational calls. Could have done better. But when you need it, you know, for the guys to stay calm, come through, make the plays, not panic, for the offense to be really calm and go tie the game and get the 2-point conversion and then go right back out there and go on a really long drive. I thought Deck did an amazing job calling that game with Snoop. And then the defense. You know, I thought we played the run really well, which was a major focal point. I think he had one long run that got out on us. But overall, I thought we played Bijan really well. Obviously, you kind of know when you play a lot for the run, you may give up a few things in the passing game. Again, I thought we could have played it some third downs better from both schematically and just playing the plays. But just really, really proud of our guys.
3: What was the message in the locker room to them, giving the way you guys want?
2: Just, when we talk about being at your best when your best is needed, and just like no flinch, no panic, not getting affected by plays, play one play at a time, play the next play as if it could be the difference in the game. I think that's what we did, and that's a big step for us. That's a big step for our team. And if we let it be, it can be a launch point for us to really really get this thing rolling.
0: So that was Jesse Minter after the game, and maybe it is a

0: launch point for him. But to get a win when your starting quarterback is out is always a huge lift for a team. I mean, it's not easy, especially when they don't get the reps that they need and the practice that they need. But Snoop was really good tonight, all things considered. He was 24 of 32 for two touchdowns, didn't throw a pick, 201 yards. And when you have Derrick Henry in the backfield as well, it's a pretty good combination.
1: Exactly. And the key statistic is did not throw a pick. And if you take away the faults of Mark Andrews, then you have a whole other conversation about performance tonight, right? So, yeah, he did exactly what you envision, what you desire for your backup quarterback to be able to do for you. That is put you in a position to succeed and to have a chance in a football game. Because some guys, or teams rather, go into it knowing they have no chance with their backup. But the Ravens don't say that. They believe that, and Snoop gave him more reasons why to understand and know that, hey, he is capable of winning a big game.
0: Well, one of the guys who has a lot of confidence in his backup quarterback, Derrick Henry, the Ravens running back, talked about the confidence the team has in Huntley.
2: What gives me the confidence? I mean, I'm with him every day. I see him in practice. I see how he works. So it ain't no different for us. We know Snoop's going to go out there and do his thing, and I think he's constantly shown that. So we're ready to roll. I was messing with him all week. I was like, I want to see 2025 Green Bay Snoop, and we were just laughing about it. But he told me it's 2026, and I won't mention 2025 no more. He got it.
0: Yeah, I mean, look, it's just, even given that game situation there, Gerard, like, you know, to go down the field and tie the game,
1: right?
0: Forget what he did in overtime, but just in that moment to keep yourself a chance to go to overtime was huge.
1: Exactly, and to have that level of control, that level of focus, and not panic and make the moment too big, he's playing like a guy who's been there and done that, and that's so impressive what he was able to accomplish.
0: Yeah, I mean, again, Ravens get the 30-23 victory in overtime, steal one from the Falcons. And when we get back, we'll continue to break down a busy day in the NFL. He's three-time Super Bowl champ, Gerard Cherry. I'm Mark Zeno. It's Game Night on ESPN Radio, the ESPN app, SiriusXM, Channel 80.
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15: So what's next? What's next for this organization that finished Final Four last year?
16: I feel like I'm going to speak for myself, and I feel like everyone on this team wants it. I feel like it's making the finals and then fight for it, you know. But first, we got to have a good regular season. We got to be in a good spot for playoffs, and then just take it step by step, round by round, just like we did last season, but make it even better.
17: Uri, in that room, when you were around the guys, like, at what point did you know that you guys were, I'm not going to use the word special, but you thought that this is a good group and we can do some nice things?
16: I feel like since my first day when I got here, you know, I felt like we could build something special here. I saw how the coaches are working with us, how everyone is working over here. Now it's just up to us if we can do the final step.
15: Have you met Chris Kreider? Have you met him yet?
16: I saw him. I didn't say hi, but I'm going to do that right after this. So,
15: like, how quickly or how easy is it for a new player to join this group?
16: I feel like it's super easy. You know, we're just like one big family. You know, we all love each other. We all spend time together. And then I feel like it's easy to come to the group where everyone is your friend and everyone likes you. So, yeah, I feel like it's going to be very easy for him.
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19: Because he has confidence in Huntley as their quarterback.
2: What gives you the confidence? I mean, I'm with him every day. I see him in practice. I see how he works. So it ain't no different for us. We know Snoop's going to go out there and do his thing. And I think he's constantly showing that. So we were ready to roll. I was messing with him all week. I was like, I want to see 2025 Green Bay Snoop. And we were just laughing about it. But he told me it's 2026. And I won't mention 2025 no more. He got it.
19: Baltimore's third straight win. They're now 4-1. Atlanta drops to 2-3, ending their two-game winning streak. 49ers go to 5-0, 32-29 winners over the Seahawks in Seattle. Eddie Pinheiro, go ahead, a field goal with 2 minutes to go. Brock Purdy had two touchdown passes, one to Mike Evans, who had 113 yards receiving. The Giants and Commanders finish in a 27-all tie at Washington. Jameis Winston, 326 yards passing, three touchdowns, no picks.
20: Hey, it's Evan Cohen. Coming up Monday, we'll recap a jam-packed football weekend, the League Championship Series in Major League Baseball, as well as get you ready for a potential Super Bowl matchup. 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
15: 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Mark Zeno alongside the three-time Super Bowl champ, Gerard Cherry, as we welcome Michael Florio, NFL Network writer and fantasy football analyst to the show. Michael, a crazy week five here in the NFL. Want to start with the Green Bay Packers, who actually finally showed some life tonight in a defense that had a lot of holes in it throughout the first couple of weeks. Shut down a very potent Bears offense. Jordan Love was exceptional, 367 yards, two TDs. What'd you take from the matchup?
21: My biggest takeaway was I wonder if they exploited a weakness or found a new weakness in the Bears defense, because their simple attack all day was just let's air it out, and it worked out well for them. Christian Watson had over 140 yards and two touchdowns. Matthew Golden beat them deep a couple times for over 120 yards. And it helped open some running lanes in the running game. And then, yeah, their defense was able to take advantage of the Caleb Williams Bears. Got three interceptions on two different Bears quarterbacks. And you got to be feeling good if you're the Packers heading into a potentially big game next week against Micah Parsons' former Cowboys.
1: And then, Michael, I'm going out to London and I'm saying to myself, all right, I'm thinking the Jaguars are going to blow out the Eagles because of the effort that the Eagles have been put up lately on the offensive side of the ball, but it was a tightly contested football game. From that performance that you saw from Jacksonville, do you think we should start taking them serious as a Super Bowl contender?
21: I think so. And I know the offense gets a lot of the credit with Liam Cohen at the sticks, and then Trevor Lawrence playing really exceptional football since the midpoint of last season. I really like Bashaul Tuin and Parker Washington, their top weapons today. But their defense, I think, is what really makes them Super Bowl contenders. They are the hardest defense to run against. They were last year. They are again this year. And that tends to win out in the playoffs, especially if they got to travel to a cold weather city, something like that, you know that run defense is always going to travel. So I definitely think the Jacksonville Jaguars need to be viewed as a very serious Super Bowl contender in the AFC.
0: Again, Michael Florio joining us here on Game Night on ESPN Radio. The Chargers are broken. Justin Herbert is broken. I don't know how to fix this team, but it's bad, and I don't know that it's going to turn anytime soon. Another fourth quarter collapse for the LA Chargers. I mean, where do they go from here?
21: I don't know, and they're trying everything. They were once again getting all three of their running backs heavily involved. They didn't have Ladd McConkey today, so they were just mixing and matching a whole bunch of different pass-catching combinations, trying to find something that worked. But without Slater and all, it's all broken. Justin Herbert had really no time to throw. There were so many times where it was clear that they didn't want to get this into a kind of high-scoring back-and-forth game. They were just trying to control the clock and not really play from behind. And Justin Herbert, he just looks a little off right now in the big moments. So, and when there's pressure in his face, he's just trying to get rid of it quickly. So I don't know how to fix. I thought Mike McDaniel was going to be the fix for this offense, and they look more broken than ever. So it seems like they're just at a lost season right now. But hopefully they can figure this out, and maybe both sides have new coordinators. Maybe it starts to click. But right now you're just kind of playing for the future because this season is a lost season.
1: And Michael, after the first 3 weeks of the season, I was ready to bench one Drake May. But from the past 2 weeks, I think I might want to consider that. How impressive has his performance been of late, and what do you think about the Patriots?
21: Yeah, I think the Patriots are very for real in the AFC. Everyone thought they were kind of going to roll over potentially after the first 3 weeks. They're not roll over, but just be a team that, you know, wasn't what they were last season, and they proved that that is not the case, beating the Bills last week in a huge divisional win, and then taking advantage of a team that I think we all thought they should have beat when the schedule came out in the Raiders. But it was the way they did it. Mike Vrabel was very aggressive out the jump today, going for it often on fourth down. And Drake May was not afraid to air it out. Like, he could have even a better day. There was a couple of deep balls that hit off of receivers' hands that, like, Romeo Doubs had one in the end zone fall off of his hands. So Drake May with a hugely impressive day. And I think it was actually even more impressive watching the game than just looking at the box score.
0: Final thought here, Michael Florio, NFL Network NFL writer joining us. The trade is consummated after the 1 o'clock games are over as Marvin Harrison Jr. is traded to the Houston Texans here. What's the fantasy implication and kind of what does this mean for both teams?
21: Yeah, I think he is going to be the clear-cut number two wide receiver for Houston, who's kind of been mixing and matching a lot of guys opposite of Nico Collins. And with the Cardinals, we saw today it was, we know Michael Wilson is their wide receiver one, but Kendrick Bourne really operating as the two. They were using him a lot against man coverage. He had seven targets and actually led them in yards today. So he's someone that fantasy managers should be looking to pick up if he's out there. But I think they just both sides needed to kind of wash their hands of this. It was evident it wasn't working out with Marvin Harrison in Arizona. Michael Wilson kind of became what they thought Marvin Harrison was going to be. And Houston has needed a number two opposite of Nico Collins for a couple of years now, so it's worth the gamble for them. And I think if you're a Texans fan, you got to be feeling good, right? You got your first win. You have a huge matchup next week against the Jaguars, and now you're going to have a little bit more offensive reinforcement for that game.
0: Again, he is Michael Florio, NFL Network writer and fantasy football analyst. Thanks for the time this evening. We appreciate it.
21: Thank you.
0: All right, so the trade for Michael, I keep doing that, Marvin Harrison Jr., is done. And, you know, as Michael said, like, the marriage just ended, right? Like, that's honestly what it boiled down to, it looked like. There was just a lot of, call it division of thought, if you will, Gerard. And he was never getting the ball enough there. And it felt like he was being underutilized.
1: Yeah, certainly. At the same time, though, it's going to be a reflection, a poor one that is, on the Arizona Cardinals, because you can't afford to give up first-round draft picks. Those guys need to be on your roster for a decade, not three seasons or two. It's 2 to 3 seasons, so that's a problem. So I get it wasn't working there, and if he's a malcontent in the locker room, then yeah, you need to make moves then, but it doesn't even seem like he has much to say. It's just the production wasn't there. But maybe a new setting will help his career be rejuvenated, because certainly he wasn't getting anything done there in Arizona.
0: No, he wasn't. And so the Cardinals take another loss. After their week one win, it felt like they were a team that maybe, you know, might be better than expected, but it has been all downhill ever since. It was downhill for the Falcons tonight as they end up dropping a game in overtime to the Baltimore Ravens. Kevin Stefanski, their head coach, met with the media after the game.
3: Okay, injury front, C.J. Henderson has a groin injury. Mike Penix has a rib injury. We'll know more on both of those as we get imaging and those type of things. You know, that's credit to Baltimore. That's a good football team. Obviously, we didn't do enough to win that game. We had really missed opportunities. And when you're playing a good football team and these margins are razor thin like we knew they would be, we got to come through on some of those plays. But that's all of us, that's coaches, that's players, we can be better in those moments, and then you can put a good football team away late, which we did not do, and then again, give them credit, they came back and scored and did a nice job. So we'll learn from it. Disappointing, frustrating, all those things, but we will learn from it. I'll take any questions you got.
4: Was there one of those things that stands out to you?
3: No, nothing specific. I mean, yeah, there's plays that we can make. There's calls that we can give our guys to be better, those type of things. But in a game like that, there's all these little plays add up to being the big play.
22: At what point did you know Mike was not going to be able to go back in? It looked like there was some debate. Was it on the fence or was it?
3: Yeah, he was trying to work to get comfortable and could not.
22: This game early became less of a Bijan or less of a run game and more on Mike than we had seen the last 2 weeks. Was that game script? Was that something the Ravens defense was doing?
3: Yeah, all of the above. I think, again, that's where I give credit to their defense. You know, they had their adjustments. We had our adjustments. But ultimately, we have to find a way to get in the end zone a few times more.
22: Your defense had been so good against the run, got gashed a little bit tonight. Does that just come with the way that y'all play up front? That can happen, or did you feel like you didn't execute
3: well? I think run defense, again, give credit to Baltimore, but run defense is about, you know, doing our job, getting off blocks, tackling, and we just didn't do that well enough tonight. But there's things that we can certainly can do better from player perspective and a coach perspective.
23: Kevin, in overtime, were you concerned at all about the time that was on the clock with how the defense was managing that
3: situation? Yeah, I mean, that's part of these rules when it's, you know, 10 minutes that a long drive on that first drive can bleed, you know, your opportunities. Now, we got the ball with plenty of time in our minds to go try to go score, but obviously we didn't come through.
24: When you look at what you were able to do in the fourth quarter on third down, converted at 2 3rd and 10s or 3rd and 15, does that give you like some positive momentum? Like when
3: the tape, third and long is hard in this league, as you guys know. And I thought, you know, we had some opportunities there to make plays, and we did. But I go back to what got us in those situations, and trying. You really want to stay manageable versus a good football team, and we have to do a better job of that.
0: So that was Kevin Stefanski. And some more clarity here from at least what we're hearing on Penix's front that, you know, as Kevin Stefanski said, I was just looking on Twitter and seeing the Falcons reporters talk about how Penix said he tightened up. Like if they had gotten the ball first in overtime, then he would have been able to go. But as he sat for that 7-minute drive on the sideline, it tightened up more and more and more. I want to ask you real quick, what do you make of people saw him with a towel over his head sitting on the bench, you know, with his head down, not standing up, not cheering on his teammates. Does any of that matter to the guys on the sideline?
1: Yeah, it does. The optics matter. You, the leader, you got to be out there yelling, cheering, screaming, and not sulking that your rib cage is bothering you. That's just the reality of the situation. And he's still a young player from an experience standpoint, but those are the type of things from a leadership perspective he's going to have to understand that he's being watched like he's in a like on a lens on a magnifying glass. So those type of things do matter. And the body language, what do you think that does to the guys on the field? They're looking to him as a quarterback. He's the mainstay. He can't have that type of body language. He has to truly, I mean, you want people to be their authentic selves, Zeno, don't get me wrong, but a situation like that, he needs to become a cheerleader even with sore ribs.
0: Well, the Falcons take the loss, sore ribs and all. 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It's never imitated. It's Gerard Cherry's Power 5 next on Game Night on ESPN Radio.
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27: New Canadiens associate coach Derek Lalonde.
28: Like, when you were with the Toronto Maple Leafs, now with the Montreal Canadiens, like, what's the word on the street on this team? It's reputation when you're matching up and getting you and the players prepared.
29: Yeah, it's been impressive. I think I've seen it from all perspectives. It wasn't long ago I'm competing against Montreal in a Stanley Cup final. With the Tampa Bay Lightning,
28: yeah.
29: And then to watch that group as even when I was coaching in Detroit and we had some success against Montreal, you could see their approach. They had pace to it. You could see the way they wanted to play fast. It's a hard team to play against. You have your alarm going constantly. Last year, very similar. Tough matchup with some of their elite guys. But to see them grow a little bit away from the puck, unfortunately, my time in Detroit, you know, I witnessed them bypass us there. And hence you can see, you know, where everything kind of played itself out, but you can see them improve a little bit more away from the puck, take a little more responsibility, maybe in that game management, if you will. And it's been impressive to watch, and again, I feel excited to be part of it.
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1: Has a great defense, but not a semblance of an offense. That being the Minnesota Vikings.
0: Yeah,
1: they're my number five in the Power Five.
0: Yeah, I mean, listen, by the way, and this is the weekly part of our show here where Gerard just says things to really infuriate me, and that doesn't infuriate me. Look, I mean, you can't take anything away from the Vikings. They're winning in ways that we don't like to watch, per se, because, you know, we all want to see points and things being scored and everything else, but you got to give some credit to Minnesota and Brian Flores with the way they're getting it done. They might not score a lot, but you ain't scoring on them.
1: That's for sure.
9: Number four.
1: at number four. Though they didn't look that great on offense today, and actually I think the story is really their defense, but we don't talk enough about them, the Jacksonville Jaguars.
0: Yeah, I mean, look, this team, again, wasn't Liam Cohen's best performance today. I'll say that much. No. He left a little bit to be desired in the coaching department today. But, you know, sometimes good play and better execution has to overcome questionable coaching decisions, and that was the case for Jacksonville today as they gutted out a win over the Philadelphia Eagles in London in a game they probably should have lost.
2: Number three.
1: And this is the one that's going to set you off. I'm hoping it does. Let's see if it works. At number three, based on the past 2 weeks, I am putting the New England Patriots.
0: As soon as you said the last 2 weeks, my God, you're such a sucker. You're such a homer. It just drives me. It's ridiculous.
1: Sucker, homer. I'm a Browns fan.
0: Yeah, whatever. Yeah, we know. I know what uniform you wore. Look, I mean, they have showed signs of life over the last 2 weeks that give you reason to believe that they could regain the form. They're going to get the Jets next week, so it could be a 3-game winning streak for them, and kind of some bad losses at the beginning of the year could be forgotten, but. Again, I'm still with Mike Vrabel that the concern level for this team should still be pretty high.
1: Yeah, that's coach speak.
2: Number two.
1: At number two, we have the Kansas City Chiefs, Pat Mahomes.
0: They didn't play this week.
1: It doesn't matter. They're still my number two team, even with a bye.
0: Well, they have a very interesting matchup next week with the Chargers, who are beyond desperate.
1: Really?
0: I mean,
1: what's interesting about that?
0: Well, I mean, the Chargers are going to win a game eventually, right?
1: I mean, maybe, but Walker's going to run through them like they're water, and Mahomes is going to do what he do, so we'll see.
0: That may be the case. Well, that only leaves one team left at number one, and we know who that is. Send it.
2: Number one.
1: It is the San Francisco 49ers.
0: Yeah, you try. I can't believe you left the Baltimore Ravens out.
1: Yeah, they should have lost this game tonight.
0: Probably true. That's fair. They gutted out a win, probably one they didn't expect. You know, like, the thing about the 49ers that's really interesting more than anything is just that, like, you know, usually in years past, the injuries would derail this team.
1: Right.
0: And this year they have not so far. They're still a really banged-up team, and somehow they're figuring out ways to win.
1: That they are. They're getting the job done, and that is my Power Five.
0: All right. It's National Youth Sports Week. 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I keep saying every time I do that, read that, I probably need to go visit that class because when I coach my kids, I don't know if it's a positive experience for them.
1: You're not taking them back, huh?
0: Love your kids, but sometimes coaching them is just like beyond infuriating. It's just really, really maddening. All right, we got a big Monday night matchup coming up between the Bills and the Rams tomorrow night. A game where the Rams are a 3-point favorite on DraftKings total, very high number at 54.5. We're expecting a ton of offense here in this one. The Bills are coming off a bad loss to New England, and I say it's a bad loss not because I'm taking anything away from the Patriots per se, but it was a game again that the Bills continue to turn the ball over, and a game where you know you had a lead. And you had a late lead, and you couldn't hold it. And once again, this Bills defense will continue to have to answer questions.
1: No doubt about it. And again, the Rams, can you get back on track? I mean, this was supposed to be the matchup. This was supposed to be a prequel to the Super Bowl.
0: Mm-hmm.
1: I don't know if I feel that way the same. I mean, granted, Buffalo still has a chance. I'm losing faith and hope in the Los Angeles Rams. But again, to their credit, they did win a game last week. That was a nice victory for them.
0: Probably one they didn't deserve to win either.
1: Right. But I'm not sure.
0: Two touchdowns in the last 4 minutes of the game and some questionable coaching decisions by the Eagles down the stretch there in a game where the Eagles led 20-10 going into the fourth quarter, and they could not hold on to it. And really, you bring that up to just kind of remind you that, like, you know, the Rams' only convincing win was over a Jackson Dartless New York Giants team.
1: Right.
0: In a game where he got injured early on, they never had a chance to try to do anything in the game. But, you know, the point is that this Rams team that had all the hype coming in here, Gerard, has not lived up to the hype at all.
1: And in fairness, Myles Garrett is on the sideline. That is a difference maker and a half.
0: Yes.
1: Donald is still trying to work his way back into form. Puka's been hurt, but he's coming back into it all. And Stafford has been good, but it's not the juggernaut that we thought it would be. which is interesting because I was convinced that this team was just going to dominate and roll through opponents, but that has not been the case.
0: Well, our own Herm Edwards, ESPN NFL analyst on Football Sunday Countdown on ESPN Radio, broke down the Monday night matchup between the Bills and the Rams.
7: Against the Rams, they'll get tested, their back end, with Puka.
10: Mm-hmm.
7: They better figure out where he's at because they're going to move him all over the place. Stafford, we know, is going to sit in the pocket. He's not a run-around guy. He's going to be sitting right there. On the flip side of it, if you're the Rams, you're nervous about who? Superman.
10: 17.
7: Yeah. Okay, what is he? Look, if when you play against Buffalo, you got to tell your defense, hey, look, it's real simple, guys, on defense. If we're going to lose to Buffalo, Josh Allen has to beat us throwing from the pocket.
10: Right.
7: We can't allow this guy to get outside the pocket because once he gets outside the pocket, it's playground football, and we don't have a coverage for that. We just don't because he's Superman, and once he gets outside the pocket, he puts his cape on, and there's no telling what he's going to do. Is he going to run? Is he going to throw the ball, going to the right and throw it 60 yards over there to the left? Because he just does what he wants to do. It's almost playground, and it's like no recess for him. Keep him in the pocket. Don't let him escape. And if we can do that, we got a chance.
0: I mean, is it that simple? It's never that simple, but you get the point. Like, I mean, it's just one of those things where it's like, you know, how do you keep him from going off script? It's incredibly difficult.
1: No, you can't do that. I mean, you have to do your containment rules and all those things. And what that entails is making sure you're playing sound defense. That'll help the cause and getting in his face because he's human. At the same time, though, too, don't forget about Cook. He is a viable prospect in that offense as well. So it should be a fascinating matchup. It should be a really good game. I'm really looking forward to it because you're going to hopefully see two good football teams play a quality brand of football on Monday night.
0: Well, to your point about Cook, you know, when he is not going well, and last week he was limited to 75 yards on the ground, and that's not terrible by any stretch, but he's a key part of making Josh Allen's life a heck of a lot easier.
1: Exactly, and that is his role, to take much of the rushing attack and put it on his shoulders and legs as opposed to Josh doing what he does. But, again, Josh needs to calm down on the doing too much element of his game, and if he does that and you ask him to stay with himself, he can certainly help the cause.
0: All right, Week 5 will conclude tomorrow night. Coming up next, SportsCenter All Night with Jay Reynolds. 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
27: With us right now, it's Jeff Gordon. For us, learning of Chris Kreider joining the team. What can you tell me about how something like that comes together?
3: It comes together really quick, I can tell you that. You know, we didn't really expect him to get out of his contract the way it happened. So once he became a free agent, you sort of just kind of go into speed mode there. And it looked to us like a natural fit right from the beginning. So we just started calling Chris, talked to his agent, see if he would consider Montreal. And thankfully for us, it worked out. So
28: natural fit, can you elaborate on that?
3: I think so, because we're a really young team. And again, I guess the youngest team in the league, or one of them again. And if you think about it, he's got almost 1,000 games. He's played over 100 playoff games. He's a power forward. He gives us more depth. He can play on the power play. He's great in front of the net. A lot of things, you know, we're looking to get to the middle of the ice a little more. There's a lot there that he can provide for us. And, you know, he walks in the room, I think, with a little cachet, right? He scored 50 goals in this league. He can still skate. He's coming off 50 points, which he feels is a down year. So there's just a lot there that, you know, we felt like if we put him in our lineup, no matter who he plays with, it's going to make us deeper.
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19: You know, I got a ton of respect for Josh, what he brings to their team. 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He's a fantastic player, has been for a while. 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
28: 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The team that had baseball's best record in the regular season opens its LCS with a win. That's on the way, but Sunday showed up with Week 5 action in the NFL. And some bonus action, in fact. Week 5 giving us a pair of overtime games, including the Sunday night matchup.
20: Ravens at Falcons.
28: This one went to overtime because the Ravens would rally in the fourth quarter.
21: Out of the shotgun is Huntley. Hill the tailback. Huntley looks left. Throws in zone. Spinning back to the football is Terrence Walker. Touchdown, Ravens.
28: That brings Baltimore to within two. So
21: the two-point attempt as the offense gets back to the line of scrimmage. It is Derrick Henry in the Wildcat, who has not been on this drive at all. Fakes it to Flowers. It's a foot race outside. Henry dives. He's in. The Ravens tie the game at 23. 40 seconds remain in Atlanta.
28: So off to overtime. The Ravens get the ball first. They run off a 14-play drive, 7 minutes worth of football, and they punch it in from the one for the go-ahead touchdown. Now it's Atlanta's turn with the ball.
21: John Robinson to the right of Tua, out of the shotgun. Belt high snap. Covered by Loa, steps up, throws, deals, and it's intercepted! Kyle Hamilton, the Atlanta native, makes the play to seal an overtime win for the Ravens. 30-23, it is done on Sunday night.
28: WBAL with the calls as the Ravens come away with the overtime win, their third straight win. All three wins have come in one-score games. Derrick Henry rushes for 102 yards, had a touchdown catch, eighth player in NFL history with 135 total touchdowns, and asked for that seven-minute offensive drive in overtime.
22: Yeah, I mean, we wanted to score, but I think having that drive was great for us to be able to, you know, keep the momentum going, keep the drive going, letting the clock run down, and just keeping that energy. I feel like guys are just focused on another level and great execution by every single body on offense. To the O-line, man, hell of a job. They did a great job in the run game. Snoop balled out. Told y'all, when y'all asked me what I thought, turn on the tape. He gonna show you.
1: Falcons take the loss in overtime. They've lost five straight overtime games. They led by eight in the fourth quarter. Lose in overtime. Michael Penix left the game with a rib injury. Didn't play in overtime. Tua Tagovailoa, game-losing interception in overtime. First backup to throw an interception in overtime since John Skelton in 2012 for Arizona against the Bills. Ravens come away with the touchdown win in overtime. The other overtime game Sunday was in Washington. Giants, Commanders, New York getting a couple of touchdowns in the fourth quarter to force overtime. Game was tied at 27 after regulation. Giants miss a field goal on their first possession of overtime. Commanders punt on their ensuing possession. So, next score wins. Any score. Giants at Washington's 24. Seeing Cam Scataboo fumble the ball away with New York in field goal position. Washington takes it back the other way. They were at the Giants' 24.
2: 20 seconds and the clock is running. If they're going to run the ball here, they've got to get down, get set, and spike it. In motion, Ben Sidett, 15 on the clock. Daniels, play action, rolling to the left, goes down now at the 25-yard line. There's only 7 seconds on the clock. There are no timeouts. This is going to end up in a tie if they don't spike it. Wow. It ends up in a tie.
6: You got to be kidding me. This is the end of the game.
1: Big 100 with the call. Number 5, Jaden Daniels. Respecting Jaden Daniels. Not allowing anybody to win in week 5. 27-27 the final. Game ends when Daniels takes that sack with no timeouts left and not enough time to clock it.
7: What happened there in that last play?
8: Just got to be better. We all got to be better situationally. Football starts with me. Everybody will say the same thing, but we just got to be better in situational football.
7: What were you trying to? Were you trying to throw the ball away and just took it up, or what? What was the goal on that play when you snapped?
8: We got to stop the clock. We got to know it's ozone situation. We got to relay that as an offense. It starts from everybody top down, but ultimately, you know, it's on me.
23: Did you hear anything or say anything in the huddle about, hey, you know, we got to get the clock stopped here?
8: Yeah, I just got to be better.
24: I thought this was a hard-fought game to the wire. Leaving tonight with a tie feels like a loss. And the last sequence, you know, we throw it out of bounds, we clock it, you know, you give yourself a chance to kick it. And we pride ourselves on those moments at the end of the game. And after the first down run, you know, still trying to gain more for the kick. Right call is honestly, like, we can go clock it early and don't put ourselves in that spot. And that is that's my responsibility. Nobody else's.
1: Washington coach Dan Quinn. Both teams had the ball inside their opponent's 25 in overtime when a field goal would have ended the game. The Scataboo fumble for New York. And then the game ends with the clock running on Washington. ESPN analyst Booger McFarland.
25: Both teams blew chances. But if you're the Commanders, 55 seconds left. 42 seconds go off before the next play snap. 13 seconds, and then Jaden Daniels starts to run around, boom. And just look, there's no urgency. Everybody's like, oh, okay, we got time. And then all of a sudden, you try to speed up. There was no communication. The players on the field did not know they didn't have any timeouts, and they did not know we were trying to clock the football. So where's the communication from the head coach to the quarterback? Because the people on the field did not know. For a billion-dollar organization, when you have a head coach and a quarterback who's in charge of the offensive system, and for that to happen, boom, that's inexcusable. Mm. And if you're Dan Quinn, I get it. You got to take ownership of it. But if I'm the owner, I want answers, because that is inexcusable when you're paid to manage the game and the game was not managed.
26: Giants fumbled, and all they're trying to do is just position. Of course, the kickers missed three, but that's not why they fumbled. Jameis. Yeah. We missed the winning press conference from Jameis, because that might have been hilarity.
25: It would have been. And Jameis played well. You know, usually the Jameis experience, he keeps both teams in the game. He tried to a couple of times, but overall, Jameis Winston put his team in a position to win the game today. And I think as a backup quarterback, that's all you can ask.
1: Jameis Winston, 33 of 54 passing, 326 yards, three touchdown passes. He's the first Giants quarterback with three touchdown passes in consecutive games since Eli Manning in 2016. The Commanders' last four drives ended with punt, punt, punt, and that sack in overtime that ended the game. Jaden Daniels, 199 yards passing, 17 of 25, 103 rushing yards, two rushing touchdowns, but it comes in the loss. Washington and the New York Giants, and 27-27 in overtime. SportsCenter All Night, ESPN Radio. There was a lot that Sunday gave us, including Niners linebacker Dre Greenlaw being ejected for headbutting a helmetless Ernest Jones, while the Seattle linebacker was exchanging words with Greenlaw along the sideline. Turned out to be quite the Sunday in Seattle.
20: 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NFL Game of the Week, 49ers at Seahawks.
0: We are getting set for the 55th meeting between the Seahawks and the San Francisco 49ers. The Seahawks stand at 3-1. The Niners come in leading the division with an undefeated 4-0 record. These two teams don't like each other much. They are rivals in the NFC West, and we expect to have a great one today.
9: When the Niners came running out, lots of boos from the 12. So I think they're going to make it tough on them today.
0: Yeah, there's a fair number of red jerseys, though, here in the stands. So the Niners, in some ways, do travel a bit.
11: Purdy claps his hands. Here's the snap. Give to McCaffrey. Running left. Big hole. Christian spins forward. Into the end zone. Touchdown, 49ers!
12: In terms of playing like complimentary football, the way that we want to play here as Seahawks and become the team that we want to become, we're not there yet.
11: He takes the snap. Turn. Give. Halani. Ball out loose. It's in the end zone. Who's on it? 49ers say it's there.
13: D was unbelievable today. I mean, to get us those four turnovers, what was the difference in winning and losing today? To be able to get the points off those turnovers, defend to the run well, for our guys not to waver at all. That Duggar did an awesome job stepping it up, and so did the rest of the guys on the field. So it was huge.
0: Sam throws. Catch is made. JSN makes a man miss. 10, 5, touchdown! Seahawks! Jackson, Smith, and Jigba! Just when you need to roll an 11, you got it!
11: Kittle attached left as well. McCaffrey in the backfield. Purdy in the shotgun. Here's the snap.
15: CMC.
11: Brock drops back. Looks. Pressured. Uh-oh. Get out of there. Rolls out to the left. Brock still looking. Still looking. Throws. And it is caught. Cooks got it. His first catch is a 49er. And the 49ers take the lead back.
13: I thought Brock did an unbelievable job finding a way there to win at the end. That's one of the best defenses in the league, one of the best defenses over these last few years. And there were some ups and downs. By no means was everything perfect, but I thought he was really good in the fourth quarter.
11: And the 49ers dug deep today. Welcome to come from behind and beat Seattle.
15: Welcome to the world of euphoria.
11: San Francisco improves to 5-0 and now 3-0 in the division, and the 49ers have a stranglehold on the NFC West.
15: And what an absolute gutty performance. It is as hard to win here as it is anywhere in the pro game. Seattle had won 9 straight home games, going even including the playoffs, all the way back to week 5, Tampa Bay last year. The 49ers just snapped that home streak.
1: ANBR, Seattle Sports, 7:10 a.m. with the calls. Niners get the win, 32-29. Second team in NFL history to start 5-0, including three wins over teams that had at least a dozen wins the previous season. Niners 5-0, so are the Vikings.
16: Game tied at 13. No play action this time. Oh. Handoff, Aaron Jones runs through a stain at the 2 to the end zone. Touchdown! He's showtime! And Aaron Jones has run the Minnesota Vikings to a 19-13 lead. These Vikings fans cheer, but then again, we're about a mile and a half above the field behind the Saints bench. Ben Lieber looking to run down Aaron Jones as the Minnesota Vikings are going to beat the New Orleans Saints 23-13.
1: KFAN with the call. Vikings, their 10th 5-0 start in team history. Second in 3 seasons, both under Kevin O'Connell.
17: All right, really, really proud of our team. Getting to 5-0 before the bye. Wanted to come into this season and progressively improve as a team, try to win every op we get. We've dealt with some adversity, and these guys just keep forging forward, forging together. I'm just so proud of the group, and we'll get a little healthy here over the bye,
3: and then start attacking it one at a time after that.
1: O'Connell joining Bud Grant and Dennis Green is the only coaches in Vikings history with multiple 5-0 starts. Vikings 10-game win streak in the regular season, tied for the third longest in team history. And they get the win over the Saints on Sunday, snapping a string of 8 straight quarters without a touchdown when they got Kyler Murray's 15-yard touchdown pass in the third quarter. Vikings, Niners, the two 5-0 teams in the NFL. Chiefs are also unbeaten. They're 4-0. It was a bye week. They host the winless Chargers in week 6. Striking first on the diamond. That's next. Sports Center All Night continues. It's ESPN Radio.
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32: 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Was the expectations changing something that you needed to communicate to the team, or was it something that most of them were able to pick up on without you having to say anything?
33: 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We just kind of very process driven, you know, trying to get after each and every day. 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I think that's important. Like, listen, we won 2 playoff rounds. You know, how we got here, it's not luck, but this is just where we are. So obviously when you that caliber of a team, probably bigger responsibilities. And I think the players know that. You know, I'm not necessarily changing how I coach because our team is better, but we're definitely, you know, it's more like what I coach than how I coach. That keeps evolving. 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
1: That coming in the bottom of the fifth, as Boog Shabby mentioned, that would be the end of the scoring. Brewers win game one, 2-1. That's the good news for Milwaukee. The bad news, Brewers are 0-3 in a best-of-seven series after they win game one. Jacob Mizorowski went 4 1/3. The bullpen shuts it down the rest of the way. You heard it here on ESPN Radio. John Shabby and Doug Glanville had the call for us here on ESPN.

0: big boost and a bonus, the quick strike to get back in the game, and then they just squeaked it across. A bunt, score from second base on a rookie Luis Lara, and all of a sudden they had a 2-1 lead, and their bullpen does the rest. That is Brewers baseball to a T. And most importantly, they just minimized the damage and the slug from the Dodgers on the pitching side so that they didn't give up that quick strike number, which would have, you know, caused the lead to evaporate quickly.
1: What was your take on what you saw from Jacob Mizrowski?
0: Yeah, I thought he adjusted. You know, these teams, the Dodgers and the Padres, both are understanding, okay, righties, he's going to work away. So you got to get your hits away or you got to battle. Lefties, if he works away, if you're going to swing, try to make contact, a lot of foul balls. So that's frustrating for a guy like Mizrowski getting so much swing and miss during the season. But I think he made big pitches when he needed to, got the double play ball, and those were key to get him out of jams. And, you know, he didn't. Now you look at the pitch count like, okay, it wasn't 120, so, you know, he could come back maybe an extra time if needed. So he gave them what they needed, and they had the lead. They held it, and the bullpen really deserves a lot of credit.
1: So the Brewers take game one. They'll send Logan Henderson to the mound in game two against one of the better big game pitchers we've seen in recent memory, Yoshinobu Yamamoto. But the Brewers take game one, 2-1 the final. For Doug Glanville, I'm John Ciambi, right here at your home for every pitch of the World Series, Major League Baseball on ESPN Radio and the ESPN app. Now we send it back to Jay Reynolds in the studio.
2: All right, Boog. Dodgers 2-for-22 with runners in scoring position this postseason. They went 1-for-6 in game one on Sunday. Monday, game two from Milwaukee, our pregame 4:30 Eastern here on ESPN Radio. That's going to be followed by game one of the ALCS, Guardians. Coming off their five-game win over Chicago, they now face the Rays. One hurdle for Cleveland is the fact they're coming off that series that went five. ESPN insider Tim Kirchen.
3: Their entire staff was tremendous in that series. We saw Cade Smith at the end. Nobody has taken a good swing off of that guy the second half of the season. So this is why you cannot count the Guardians out because of their pitching. The only danger is they're probably not going to have Gavin Williams until game three, whereas the Rays are going to have their best three lined up, fully rested.
4: What are your expectations for Jose Ramirez?
3: Well, I expect him to be really good in this series because when they really needed him, we know he's one of the best players in the game. He's going to be a Hall of Fame third baseman someday. And if he keeps up the pace that he's at right now, he's got a chance to be the greatest baseball player ever to play in Cleveland. Someday he might even surpass Bob Feller as the greatest Cleveland baseball player ever. Tom Kelly and Tony La Russa used to tell me, when your best guy is also your best player, that's when you have a beat. And that's who Jose Ramirez is. He runs hard to first base every single time, and that rubs off on the entire team.
2: Doubleheader of baseball on Monday, NLCS Game 2, ALCS Game 1. 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Right now, SportsCenter all night, back to Week 5 of the NFL. There are two teams that have gone to 5-0, Niners and Vikings. We also have two winless teams, like the Chargers.
5: Trips left, single receiver right, Herbert in the shotgun. They move again, no penalty flag. Herbert throws, ball is intercepted in the flat, intercepted and down the sideline. That is Brandon Jones with the pick. Brandon Jones, his second interception of the season.
2: 850 KOA, Broncos go on to a 23-17 come from behind win over the Chargers, who are still winless. ESPN's Booger McFarland.
6: They won. Sean Payton took over play calling. Did it make a difference? They won. I think the confidence of Bo Nix has to continue to improve. And when you go back to last year when Bo Nix made a gigantic improvement, who was in his ear? It was Sean Payton. Mm. So let's get some consistency back and get the guy who had him playing at a high level. I think the Broncos are one of those teams that by the time we get to Thanksgiving, you're going to look back and say, same Broncos. The pass rush will be better.
7: Okay.
6: The defense will continue to be good. And Bo Nix will round into form. They got to run the football a little bit better and get Cortland Sutton more involved. He had his first touchdown of the day. He's got to get more involved.
2: Broncos trailed 17-10 with 9 minutes to go. Chargers wind up losing Jim Harbaugh's eighth straight loss, including the playoffs dating back to last season. Dolphins looking for their first win, taking on the Bengals.
8: On second and seven in Dolphins territory.
7: Myers goes in motion from right to left. Burrow fakes to Pirine, steps up in the pocket, flings it deep downfield for Chase. He goes airborne near the goal line.
2: Wow.
7: And comes down.
2: Wow.
7: With a one-handed.

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1: Oh, my God.
0: Ja'Marr Chase with an incredible grab for a Bengals touchdown.
2: ESPN 15-30. Bengals go on to a 31-24 win over the Dolphins. Bengals 3-2 with the win. Joe Burrow, 190 yards passing. Malik Willis, 137 in the loss. Notes there's a difference between practice and execution this year.
3: That's what we're trying to figure out, the same. We just got to go back to the drawing board, watch these last few games, compare it to practice, understand what we're good at, what we're not good at, understand what, you know, guys are comfortable with and what they're not comfortable with, and then just try to go and execute the next opportunity we can get.
2: Dolphins still winless. Texans and Titans went into Sunday both winless.
4: 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Stroud to the line of scrimmage. Takes a knee. It is over. 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
4: 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They pound Tennessee 26-3.
2: 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Texans first team to enter 0-4. 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
5: Isaac, I got to ask you, because I barely recognize you today without the eye black. It's terrifying, man. It's like if I'm lined up on the other side of you and I see that, I'm going down. I'm going down. I'm not letting you hit me.
6: We need you to play offensive tackle for a couple other things.
5: Yeah. How did that start? How did the eye black start?
6: It started when I first got to Quebec. I went to Champlain College, Lennoxville, like a CJEP. It started out there, and not my very first year, but you know, I'm kind of looking for an identity. And I found that identity after playing, taking the position of a guy named Frederick Robitaille.
9: been a long time since I said that name, but my coach at the time, you know, he offered me the 91 jersey after Robitaille left in my second year at Champlain, and I was looking for kind of that identity. You know, I found it through being able to, you know, change myself with the eye black. And so it didn't start all over my face, but slowly, you know, it kind of consumed me in, you know, in a different way to where I felt like a different person. You know, I felt like I was able to take that persona on the field. And, you know, I had an instance in college where I went one half without it. And, you know, at halftime, we're losing the game. My coach made me go inside and put it on.
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24: Still looking, still looking. Throws, and it is caught. Cook's got it. His first catch is a 49er, and the 49ers take the lead back.
2: KNBR with the call. Niners ultimately win it 32-29. They stay unbeaten. They're at 5-0. They're the second team in NFL history to start 5-0 with three wins over teams that had a dozen wins last season. 49ers' fifth 5-0 start in the Super Bowl era. One of three remaining unbeaten teams in the NFL. The Vikings are 5-0. Chiefs are 4-0 on a bye this week. Niners have partially done it with defense. ESPN analyst Booger McFarland.
25: They've played outstanding. They've played above their weight because they've had guys hurt. Nick Bosa is still hurt right now. Their defense, led by Fred Warner, and the pressure that the defensive line, regardless of who's up there, they get after the quarterback. This game, though, Boom, Seattle turned the football over a lot. The 49ers turned the ball over. You know what the difference in the game was? Mike Evans. Mm-hmm. You make the offseason addition, you bring in Mike Evans, and any time Brock Purdy and the 49ers needed to play one-on-one coverage, they went to Mike Evans, and it was Mike Evans against a depleted Seattle secondary. That was the key, and I think if you're Kyle Shanahan, to go into that building against a team that you didn't score a touchdown against last year and get that win, to me, that's an outstanding win, not just to stay undefeated, but for the psyche of the 49ers. When we can go in that building and not play our best and still win, that's a big-time win.
26: Purdy continued to play with confidence despite the sacks, and this is a big jump for the 49ers to win in there after being blown out last year in the playoffs.
25: Purdy is playing the position as good as you can play it. He's anticipating, he's throwing the football. Kyle Shanahan, to your point, there were some new wrinkles. You saw some new wrinkles in the game plan. And they did it without Juszczyk. They did it without Debo got hurt. Yes. They did it without some of their top guys. This was a really, really good win. But if you're Seattle, your top two running backs were out. You turned the football over, and you still almost had a chance to win. I think you feel pretty good.
26: Well, let's take Seattle. They're playing Thursday night.
25: Yeah.
26: They got to come up with something to calm things down in the turnover department.
25: They can't play the way they want to play right now, which is they want to run the football with Charbonnet and Price. They want to physically impose their will. Their offensive line is really good. And then that forces you to single cover JSN and Cooper Kupp. Now there's a little bit more that's going on Sam Darnold's plate. Not that he can't handle it, because he can, but they got to play a little bit left-handed. They want to play right-handed and come downhill. They can't turn the football over. So their margin for error is a little smaller right now. Seattle's a very good football team, but I think more has to be put on Darnold's plate. You got to ask more of Jackson Smith and Jigba. You got to ask more of Cooper Kupp right now, especially with those couple of big games coming up. They can't run the football. And when you become one-dimensional in this league, I don't care who you're playing, that's tough.
2: Seahawks snapping a streak of five straight wins in divisional games, including the postseason, have been the longest active in the NFL. They fall to 11-9 at home under Mike McDonald, Sam Darnold, fourth career game with five sacks taken and at least two interceptions. Lions with some impressive offense in their matchup with the Cardinals.
27: Brock right, tight to the formation left. Laporta to the right, gives 7 yards behind Goff, who takes the snap. Play action fake, they're going to throw for it. Wide open man, caught at the 20, up the sideline, Laporta. He is in, dancing. It's a touchdown on a vacated right side. Sam Laporta, the only man in the zip code. Goff with his hands behind his back. reaches out for the snap. He takes it. He's ready to throw. Standing sturdy in the pocket. Throw it wide left. Jumping grab. J-Mo touchdown. Just over the A in Arizona. The Lions on fourth down. Strike on an 8-yard touchdown. Quick snap. Goff ready to throw. Third down and 11. Steps into it. Fires near side. Williams end zone. It falls right into his lap. Touchdown, J-Mo. A parachute from Jared Goff to the near right pylon and a bullseye 39-yard touchdown.
2: Jared Goff and the Lions pulling away, and they get the win 45-21 over the Cardinals. Lions trailed 7-0 after the first quarter. They scored on seven straight drives prior to punting on the final drive. They win at 45-21, averaging 32.8 points per game this season. That's the most in the NFL, not Chicago. Jared Goff, dozen passing touchdowns and no interceptions this season.
4: I think today was a good example of, like I said, where we can go and what we're capable of. And I think I said it earlier in last week, we've been good, right? And like today we were great, and still some things to be better at, certainly. But today we kind of, okay, that's what we're capable of. And it's good to know that that's our standard now, and we can hold guys accountable to what we just did today.
2: Goff throwing for 271 yards and three touchdowns, ran for another. Coach Dan Campbell.
11: I thought the guys answered the bell, and I thought we played pretty fearless today. It's what we have to be able to do. That's our offense. You know, and I thought our guys really fed off each other. The O-line got going, you know, and opened some holes, and then, you know, Jaw started to come to life. You know, obviously made some of his own plays there once we got him started. And Laporta was huge for us today. J-Mo was huge for us today.
2: And the Lions go on to the 45-21 win over the Cardinals, who allow at least 30 points now in four consecutive games. SportsCenter All Night, ESPN Radio. The Lions put up 45 points. So do the Patriots.
12: May has time for lunch and a cup of coffee. Now throws. End zone. Wide open. Touchdown. DeMario Douglas. They call him Tom. He couldn't be more wide open. The easiest touchdown pitch and catch ever. For 35 yards, and the Patriots draw first blood.
13: They under pressure, throws wide open. It is caught for a touchdown. Now there is a flag down. There was contact. Maybe it's an offensive pass interference. We'll see. Hunter Henry has it. It's a touchdown catch for now.
15: This might be defensive holding.
13: Second and 19 for the 34. May, deep shot, left side, got a man. It is caught for the touchdown. Kyle Williams from Drake May. A rainbow out of the sky from May that was perfect. Into the outstretched arms of Williams, 34 yards for the score. And the Patriots have opened things up here on their first drive of the second half.
2: And they go on to a 45-17 rout of the Raiders. Drake May, 26 of 34, 374 yards. You heard the touchdown pass to Hunter Henry after the game.
17: Overall, this offensive performance, your quarterback, Drake May, these young receivers stepping up with the injuries. What do you say about the group overall?
19: It's just a lot of fun, man. A lot of guys are just, you know, are very unselfish and are just excited for the next guy to make the play. A lot of guys, like you said, stepped up today. And what more can you say about our guy behind, you know, behind center and 10? Just a stud, man, and just a joy to play with.
17: Just the last two games, that Buffalo last week and then here, I mean, what sort of statement, I guess, has he made to the world that was kind of probably questioning him a little bit a couple weeks ago?
19: Never question. I'll tell you that right now. None of us in that locker room, for anybody, ever questioned that guy. We know who he is, and he's starting to show it week after week.
17: It's not just the offense. You got injuries all over the defense. They obviously stepped up today. Cornerbacks that are having to play, they're generally back. What is it about this team? Why are you guys so good at that next man up thing everybody talks about?
19: Just unselfish, like I said, man. It's just the guys that care, man. There really is a connection on this team, and we're still building that, man. We're still coming together. Everybody really cares about each other, and it's a lot of fun to go out there and play with that.
17: All right, defending AFC champs, back to 3-2. Thanks, Hunter.
19: All right, brother, thank you.
2: Hunter Henry with our Dan Graziano. You heard the game on ESPN Radio. Steve Levy had the call for us as the Patriots run away with this one. 45-17, Drake May throwing four touchdowns, no interceptions, threw for four touchdowns, ran for another. ESPN analyst Booger McFarland.
23: You're not going to be perfect.
25: Play like you're 24 years old, like you're a young kid that's going to make mistakes, and we'll figure it out after that. And I thought today it did, boom, 5 total touchdowns. The big play was back. They threw the football down the field. Pop Douglas, a couple of long touchdowns. Hunter Henry, Williams, they pushed the football down the field, and he didn't try to guide the football. He threw the football accurately. He threw it deep. They made big plays. And I thought that this whole thing that Drake made, his demise is there, that's been drastically overstated. He's fine. He's outstanding. More importantly, the Patriots' defense was really good today. And so you saw a young player today, I thought, have a growing up moment and just kind of cut it loose, and it worked for the Patriots.
2: Patriots had 536 yards, their most in a game since 2021. Fernando Mendoza did make it into the game for Las Vegas, completed 6 of his 8 passes for 48 yards. He was the first overall pick, took his first snaps of his pro career on Sunday as the Raiders wind up losing to the Patriots. Patriots and Lions, two teams that put up over 40 on Sunday. Packers put up over 30.
0: They get motion to the left side. Love under center. First and 10. Play action. Love looks to deal. Rainbowing left side. Watson out there.
3: Yes!
0: Touchdown! Green Bay Packers! Third down from the Green Bay 46. In the shotgun. Love hears the snap. They stymie the rush. Love steps up. Rainbows deep
3: going
0: down
3: deep
0: the middle.
3: Again.
0: Oh, he's got Watson in the end zone.
3: Yeah!
0: Touchdown!
2: Green Bay Packers! 95-7 Big FM. Packers surprise the Bears, a 31-7 win over Chicago. The Bears 24-point loss, their second worst under Ben Johnson, behind week 2 in 2025 when they lost by 31 to the Lions. Tyson Bagent, 87 yards passing, couple of interceptions. First Bears quarterback with under 100 yards passing and multiple interceptions, and again since Tim Boyle in 2022. Packers get the win. They snap a streak of 4 straight games without a rushing touchdown. They improved to 10-1 at home against the Bears in the last 11 matchups. Jordan Love throws for 367 yards and 2 touchdowns against Chicago, which struggled on Sunday. ESPN analyst Booger McFarland.
25: It was an eye-opener because of the big plays. The Bears' defense has played pretty decent. But
7: it has.
25: They gave up so many big plays, boom, and then the Bears' offense turned the football over. 5 turnovers for the Bears today. It didn't matter which backup quarterback they put, whether it was Secret Agent, whether it was Case Keenum, everybody turned the football over today, and you can't turn the football over 5 times and win a football game.
2: They didn't look good doing it, and they wind up losing on Sunday. SportsCenter all night. ESPN Radio. Steelers, a 34-22 win over the Colts. Steelers, 5-game home win streak dating back to last season, the team's longest home win streak since 2020. The Steelers' 6th straight win over the Colts, their second longest active home win streak against a single opponent. They've won 22 straight against the Browns. Week 5 wrapping up in L.A., Bills, Rams at SoFi, which saw the Chargers lose on Sunday. The makeover comes for the Monday night game. The Rams logos now going onto the field. As for what could be a potential Super Bowl matchup, Bills-Rams, ESPN analyst Herm Edwards.
8: Against the Rams, it'll be, they'll get tested, their back end with Puka. They better figure out where he's at, because they're going to move him all over the place. Stafford, we know, is going to sit in the pocket. He's not a run-around guy. He's going to be sitting right there. On the flip side of it, if you're the Rams, you're nervous about who? Superman.
10: 17.
8: Yeah. Okay, what is he? Look, when you play against Buffalo, you got to tell your defense, hey, look, it's real simple, guys, on defense. If we're going to lose to Buffalo, Josh Allen has to beat us throwing from the pocket.
10: Right.
8: We can't allow this guy to get outside the pocket, because once he gets outside the pocket, it's playground football, and we don't have a coverage for that. We just don't, because he's Superman. And once he gets outside the pocket, he puts his cape on, and there's no telling what he's going to do. Is he going to run? Is he going to throw the ball, going to the right and throw it 60 yards over there to the left? Because he just does what he wants to do. It's almost playground. And it's like no recess for him. Keep him in the pocket. Don't let him escape. And if we can do that, we got a chance.
2: Bills, Rams from L.A. You'll see it on ABC, ESPN, the Manning cast on ESPN2. You're welcome, London. That's next. 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
36: This is Campbell versus Gallo here on TSN 690. I'm Peter Vriondas with Sean Campbell. We're in conversation with TSN's Kenzie Lalonde. What stood out to me, Kenzie, was, you know, how Chris Kreider admitted that he had other suitors and how this relationship came together so quickly. So just from the outside looking in, I know because in this market we're very excited about the Canadiens, of course, and what the future holds, but what is the perception of the Canadiens from outside the market and the direction that they're headed in?
37: I think they're the most exciting team right now. Just look at the big picture of where this team is at. The way they've managed their cap space and these contracts with these guys, the roster and the quality of players they have on this team, the results they've been able to put up here the last few years, and their deep prospect pool. Like, I don't think there's another team right now that has all of these boxes checked. And I think it's always a topic of conversation now when we ask management closer to deadline and the off season, the selling feature of landing in a place like Montreal, how much easier it is for Hughes to pick up the phone and inquire about guys and then being interested in joining in what's building in Montreal. And I think Dobson, Kreider are great recent examples of the willingness to buy in and want to be part of what they're building. So they're the most exciting team right now.
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2: Games remains unannounced. NHL Sunday, Rangers playing their first game since losing goalie Igor Shesterkin for the season with a knee injury.
0: This is his season debut tonight. Schneider in on the right wing for Ving, for New York rather. Drops it for Tolvin and save made. Rebound. Cooley scores. Lankin made the initial save. He dropped the juicy rebound at the top of the blue paint. And Will Cooley's got his second of the night and of the season. It's 6-2 New York.
2: New York pulling away with the 6-2 win. 880 ESPN New York. Rangers improving to 4-0 at home this season. 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
1: Betts waits the pitch. Swing and a fly ball center field. Playable Mitchell. He goes back on an attack and he makes the catch. And the Brewers have captured game one. Miguel able to finish it off and the Brewers hang on for a one-run game one win. Milwaukee 2 and L.A. 1.
2: The bullpen helping nail that one down. ESPN insider Tim Kirchin.
4: Mizorowski's made two starts in this postseason. He's got a combined 8 1/3 innings, meaning when they see trouble, even with a great pitcher like him, they're going to the bullpen because the bullpen has been so great this year. 23 2/3, one earned run, and 19 strikeouts. And tonight, 4 2/3 scoreless. As we said, Abner Uribe has pitched in all five postseason games. Ashby came in and gave him two innings, which is so crucial, then the closer at the end. You cannot win in this day and age without a deep, versatile bullpen. And we've seen that deep, versatile bullpen for the Brewers the entire postseason.
2: Back and to that's the how they get the win in game one of the NLCS. Game two coming today, as is game one of the ALCS. Every pitch of baseball's postseason here on ESPN Radio. 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
5: Number five.
2: Thanks, Jay. We start with the baseball postseason and a rematch of last year's NLCS. This year's version, game one tonight in Milwaukee, Brewers and Dodgers. The Brew Crew doing damage off L.A. ace Tarik Skubal in the fourth. Boog Shambi with a call on ESPN Radio.
1: Hit in the air, left center field. Pretty well struck. Páez back near the wall. It's 1-1.
5: Number four.
2: To week five of the NFL, and the Vikings doing it again with defense, this time against the Saints in New Orleans. The call on KFan.
7: Three receivers to the left. Wide receiver screen to Price. Makes the catch at the 20. They'll take it down. Ball's out. Saints have it. The referee says it's a fumble. That's Jonas Sanker. 40, 30, 20. See you later. Bye, Jonas Sanker. No flags.
5: Number three.
2: Sunday night football was a thriller in Atlanta. The Ravens rally looking to tie it up late. Call on WBAL.
9: The two-point attempt as the offense gets back to the line of scrimmage. It is Derrick Henry in the Wildcat who has not been on this drive at all. Fakes it to Flowers. It's a foot race outside. Henry dives. He's in. The Ravens tie the game at 23. 40 seconds remain in Atlanta.
5: Number two.
2: Jaden Daniels back for the Commanders, and he was running all over the place against the Giants. A game that finished in a tie. The call on Big 100.
11: Pressure coming up the middle. Jaden just scampers away from it, and he's off to the races at the 20. 15, 10, 5. He's gone! Touchdown! Touchdown, Washington! Wow. Daniels saw the pressure, took off, and they couldn't catch him! That was a part of the sea.
5: Number one.
2: JR Top Sound, Joe Burrow in the Bengals rolling in Miami on ESPN 1530.
9: On second and seven in Dolphins territory. Myers goes in motion from right to left. Burrow fakes to Pirine, steps up in the pocket, flings it deep downfield for Chase. He goes airborne near the goal line.
2: Wow.
9: And comes down.
2: Wow.
9: With a one-handed, right-handed touchdown catch.
2: Oh, my God.
9: Ja'Marr Chase with an incredible grab for a Bengals touchdown.
2: Phenomenal reception. Jets, phenomenal defense. 8 sacks and a win over the Browns, 17-12. Phenomenal comeback in London. Jake Elliott of the Eagles, a 48-yard field goal with 8 seconds to go. The ensuing kickoff.
12: With 8 seconds left, there's really not much they can do. Into the open field, though.
13: In the open field. Can he get there? Can he get there? He's going to tackle it, though.
1: With one second left.
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1: With 1 second left, Amir Abdullah ran this thing back.
2: And Cam Little comes on for a 57-yard attempt.
1: Cam Little from 57 yards to win the ball game. Snap is high. Little kicks it up. The 57-yard field goal is good! Good! Good! They won it on a 57-yard field goal!
2: 1010 XL 92.5 FM. The Jaguars come from behind in the final 8 seconds in London to beat the Eagles. ESPN's Booger McFarland, do you kick it to them?
8: No problem at all, because guess what? There have been this many kickoff returns for touchdowns this season. Zero. Right. So nobody's returned one in the entire National Football League. So you kick the ball off, you make a tackle, the percentages are with you. Even if the guy goes another 5 or 10 yards further, as long as you make the tackle, the game's over. The one thing that couldn't happen did happen. Got it in the field goal range with 1 second left. So I don't fault him. I fault the execution by his team on special teams.
10: So let's go to the Jags for a minute. They're 4-1, and they're doing it. They got a great kicker. And Trevor Lawrence has picked up where he played last year, I thought. It's about a year and a half now.
8: Jags are playing really good football, Boom. Overall, 26 penalties in the last two games. 13 last week, 13 more this week. They turned the football over. But the sign of a good team is when you're not at your best, when you can find a way to win with your B and C game. They found a way to win a game they had no business winning. And I think if you're Liam Coyne, you have to go back to your team. Hey, we lost our long snapper. We had too many penalties, but we found a way to win.
2: 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Jaguars win it 19-17 in London. What not to do in overtime? That's next. SportsCenter All Night continues. 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
25: Mike Kelly, Sportlogic, NHL Network. The other deal that got done yesterday was Alex Newhook, a 4-year extension at 5.5. And Newhook's an interesting player because you could label him a top six, you could label him a bottom six, you could label him a winger, you could label him a center. What do you think of the player Alex Newhook and the extension he got with the Habs?
26: I like him. Look, he had a great playoffs and came up big in some big moments. And I think if you're projecting that over the next X amount of years, that's kind of a high bar. But, you know, there's some metrics that I look at that show him in a very positive light when it comes to things like getting the puck up the ice, getting the puck into the offensive zone, and then driving the puck into the slot where 75% of goals are scored every year, well above average in those areas. I think you make a good point that he doesn't have to be, it's not like, well, he's a scorer, so if he's not in your top six, you're not getting anything from him. He can add value in different areas. And again, with the way that the cap's going, some of these numbers look big now, but it's only going up more. And when I saw the deal, I was just more the term. I was like, it's going to be nice to know that you got that guy with everything else that's around him, because you can count on him in a lot of different areas.
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28: Washington 45, 40, flow on the right side, on 35, 25, 20, 15, 10, 5, into the end zone, touchdown, and Jacksonville strikes first.
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2: 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The team that had baseball's best record in the regular season opens its LCS with a win. That's on the way, but Sunday showed up with Week 5 action in the NFL. And some bonus action, in fact. Week 5 giving us a pair of overtime games, including the Sunday night matchup.
27: Ravens at Falcons.
2: This one went to overtime because the Ravens would rally in the fourth quarter.
9: Out of the shotgun is Huntley. Hill the tailback. Huntley looks left. Throws in zone. Spinning back to the football is Terrence Walker. Touchdown, Ravens.
2: That brings Baltimore to within two. So,
9: the two-point attempt as the offense gets back to the line of scrimmage. It is Derrick Henry in the Wildcat, who has not been on this drive at all. Fakes it to Flowers. It's a foot race outside. Henry dives. He's in. The Ravens tie the game at 23. 40 seconds remain in Atlanta.
2: So off to overtime. The Ravens get the ball first. They run off a 14-play drive, 7 minutes worth of football, and they punch it in from the one for the go-ahead touchdown. Now it's Atlanta's turn with the ball.
9: Bijan Robinson to the right of Tua, out of the shotgun. Belt high snap. Tagovailoa steps up, throws, deals, and it's intercepted! Kyle Hamilton, the Atlanta native, makes the play to seal an overtime win for the Ravens. 30-23, it is done on Sunday night.
2: WBAL with the calls as the Ravens come away with the overtime win, their third straight win. All three wins have come in one-score games. Derrick Henry rushes for 102 yards, had a touchdown catch, eighth player in NFL history with 135 total touchdowns, and asked for that seven-minute offensive drive in overtime.
30: Yeah, I mean, we just, obviously, we wanted to score, but I think having that drive was great for us to be able to, keep the momentum going, keep the drive going, letting the clock run down, and just keeping that energy. I feel like guys were just focused on another level and great execution by every single body on offense. To the O-line, man, hell of a job. They did a great job in the run game. Snoop balled out. I told y'all, when y'all asked me what I thought, turn on the tape. He gonna show you.
2: Falcons take the loss in overtime. They've lost five straight overtime games. They led by eight in the fourth quarter, lose in overtime. Michael Penix left the game with a rib injury, didn't play in overtime. Tua Tagovailoa, the game-losing interception in overtime. First backup to throw an interception in overtime since John Skelton in 2012 for Arizona against the Bills. Ravens come away with the touchdown win in overtime. The other overtime game Sunday was in Washington. Giants, Commanders, New York getting a couple of touchdowns in the fourth quarter to force overtime. Game was tied at 27 after regulation. Giants miss a field goal on their first possession of overtime. Commanders punt on their ensuing possession. So, next score wins. Any score. Giants at Washington's 24. Seeing Cam Scataboo fumble the ball away with New York in field goal position. Washington takes it back the other way. They were at the Giants' 24.
1: 20 seconds and the clock is running. If they're going to run the ball here, they've got to get down, get set, and spike it. In motion, Ben Sidett, 15 on the clock. Daniels, play action, rolling to the left, goes down now at the 25-yard line. There's only 7 seconds on the clock. There are no timeouts. This is going to end up in a tie if they don't spike it. Wow. It ends up in a tie.
8: This is the end of the game.
2: Big 100 with the call. Number 5, Jaden Daniels. Respecting Jaden Daniels. Not allowing anybody to win in week 5. 27-27 the final. Game ends when Daniels takes that sack with no timeouts left and not enough time to clock it.
10: What happened there in that last play?
30: Just got to be better. We all got to be better situationally. Football starts with me. Everybody will say the same thing, but we just got to be better in situational football.
10: What were you trying to? Were you trying to throw the ball away and just took it up, or what was the goal on that play when you snapped?
30: We got to stop the clock. We got to know it's ozone situation. We got to relay that as an offense. It starts from everybody top down, but ultimately, you know, it's on me.
10: Did you hear anything or say anything in the huddle about, hey, you know, we've got to get the clock stopped here?
30: I just got to be better.
12: I thought this was a hard-fought game to the wire. Leaving tonight with a tie feels like a loss. And the last sequence, we throw it out of bounds, we clock it, you know, you give yourself a chance to kick it. And we pride ourselves on those moments at the end of the game. And after the first down run, you know, still trying to gain more for the kick. Right call is honestly, like, we can go clock it early and don't put ourselves in that spot. And that is that's my responsibility. Nobody else's.
2: Washington coach Dan Quinn. Both teams had the ball inside their opponent's 25 in overtime when a field goal would have ended the game. The Scataboo fumble for New York. And then the game ends with the clock running on Washington. ESPN analyst Booger McFarland.
13: Both teams blew chances. But if you're the Commanders, 55 seconds left. 42 seconds go off before the next play snap. 13 seconds, and then Jaden Daniels starts to run around, boom. And just look, there's no urgency. Everybody's like, okay, we got time. And then all of a sudden, you try to speed up. There was no communication. The players on the field did not know. They didn't have any timeouts, and they did not know we were trying to clock the football. So where's the communication from the head coach to the quarterback? Because the people on the field did not know. For a billion-dollar organization, where you have a head coach and a quarterback who's in charge of the offensive system, and for that to happen, boom, that's inexcusable. Mm. And if you're Dan Quinn, I get it. You got to take ownership of it. But if I'm the owner, I want answers, because that is inexcusable when you're paid to manage the game and the game was not managed.
14: Giants fumbled, and all they're trying to do is just position. Of course, the kickers missed three, but that's not why they fumbled. Jameis. Yeah. We missed the winning press conference from Jameis, because that might have been hilarity.
13: It would have been. And Jameis played well. You know, usually the Jameis experience, he keeps both teams in the game. He tried to a couple of times, but overall, Jameis Winston put his team in a position to win the game today. And I think as a backup quarterback, that's all you can ask.
2: Jameis Winston, 33 of 54 passing, 326 yards, 3 touchdown passes. He's the first Giants quarterback with 3 touchdown passes in consecutive games since Eli Manning in 2016. The Commanders' last 4 drives ended with punt, punt, punt, and that sack in overtime that ended the game. Jaden Daniels, 199 yards passing, 17 of 25, 103 rushing yards, 2 rushing touchdowns. But it comes in the loss. Washington and The New York Giants and 27-27 in overtime. SportsCenter All Night, ESPN Radio. There was a lot that Sunday gave us, including Niners linebacker Dre Greenlaw being ejected for headbutting a helmetless Ernest Jones while the Seattle linebacker was exchanging words with Greenlaw along the sideline. Turned out to be quite the Sunday in Seattle.
27: SportsCenter All Night. NFL Game of the Week, 49ers at Seahawks.
15: We are getting set for the 55th meeting between the Seahawks and the San Francisco 49ers. The Seahawks stand at 3-1. The Niners come in leading the division with an undefeated 4-0 record. These two teams don't like each other much. They are rivals in the NFC West, and we expect to have a great one today.
16: When the Niners came running out, lots of boos from the 12s. So I think they're going to make it tough on us today.
15: Yeah, there's a fair number of red jerseys, though, here in the stands. So the Niners, in some ways, do travel a bit.
17: Purdy claps his hands. Here's the snap. Give to McCaffrey. Running left. Big hole. Christian spins forward. Into the end zone. Touchdown. 49ers.
18: In terms of playing like complimentary football, the way that we want to play here as Seahawks and become the team that we want to become, we're not there yet.
17: He takes the snap. Turn. Give. Halani. Ball out. Loose. It's in the end zone. Who's on it? 49ers say it's there.
18: D was unbelievable today. I mean, to get us those four turnovers, what was the difference in winning and losing today? To be able to get the points off those turnovers, defended the run well, for our guys not to waver at all. That Duggar did an awesome job stepping it up, and so did the rest of the guys on the field. So it was huge.
15: Sam throws. Catch is made. JSN makes a man miss. 10. 5. Touchdown! Seahawks! Jackson, Smith, and Jigba. Just when you need to roll an 11, you got.
17: Kittle attached left as well. McCaffrey in the backfield. Purdy in the shotgun. Here's the snap.
19: CMC.
17: Brock drops back. Looks. Pressured. Uh-oh. Get out of there. Rolls out to the left. Brock still looking. Still looking. Throws. And it is caught. Cooks got it. His first catch is a 49er. And the 49ers take the lead back.
18: I thought Brock did an unbelievable job finding a way there to win at the end. That's one of the best defenses in the league, the best defenses over these last few years. And there were some ups and downs. By no means was everything perfect, but I thought he was really good in the fourth quarter.
17: And the 49ers dug deep today. Welcome to come from behind and beat Seattle.
19: Welcome to the world of euphoria.
17: San Francisco improves to 5-0 and now 3-0 in the division. And the 49ers have a stranglehold on the NFC West.
19: And what an absolute gutty performance. It is as hard to win here as it is anywhere in the pro game. Seattle had won 9 straight home games, going even including the playoffs, all the way back to week 5, Tampa Bay last year. The 49ers just snapped that home streak.
2: ANVR, Seattle Sports, 7:10 a.m. with the calls. Niners get the win, 32-29. Second team in NFL history to start 5-0, including 3 wins over teams that had at least a dozen wins the previous season. Niners 5-0. So are the Vikings.
20: Game tied at 13. No play action this time. Oh. End off Aaron Jones. Runs through a stain at the 2. To the end zone. Touchdown. He's showtime. And Aaron Jones has run the Minnesota Vikings to a 19-13 lead. These Vikings fans cheer, but then again, we're about a mile and a half above the field behind the Saints bench. And Lieber looking to run down Aaron Jones as the Minnesota Vikings are going to beat the New Orleans Saints 23-13.
2: KFAN with the call. Vikings, their 10th 5-0 start in team history. Second in 3 seasons, both under Kevin O'Connell.
21: All right, really, really proud of our team. Getting to 5-0 before the bye. Wanted to come into this season and progressively improve as a team, try to win every op we get. We've dealt with some adversity today, and these guys just keep forging forward, forging together. I'm just so proud of the group, and we'll get a little healthy here over the bye, and then start attacking it one at a time after that.
2: O'Connell joining Bud Grant and Dennis Green as the only coaches in Vikings history with multiple 5-0 starts. Vikings 10-game win streak in the regular season, tied for the 3rd longest in team history. And they get the win over the Saints on Sunday, snapping a string of 8 straight quarters without a touchdown when they got Kyler Murray's 15-yard touchdown pass in the third quarter. Vikings, Niners, the two 5-0 teams in the NFL. Chiefs are also unbeaten. They're 4-0. It was a bye week. They host the winless Chargers in week 6. Striking first on the diamond. That's next. Sports Center All Night continues. It's ESPN Radio.
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36: Herb, have you seen anything so far through training camp and the preseason games that would lead you to believe that, you know, Kapanen won't hit a wall this season like he did last?
37: First of all, I don't cover split squad exhibition games. I want to go on record as saying that. You hope that he's not going to have a sophomore jinx. I have no reason to believe that he will. But again, he's a work in progress, and there were high points and there were low points. And certainly you saw some of the low points in the playoffs when the brand of hockey changes. Is he a second line center? Well, for the time being, he's going to have to be because they don't really have a better option. Herb, the last time you covered a Montreal Canadiens team with this much hype, the year was? I want to say 93 because they won a Stanley Cup, but there really wasn't a lot of hype around them back then. I only got back into hockey when Pat Hickey left the newspaper. So it's been a while. It's been a while since I've covered a Canadiens hockey team with this much promise.
2: Yeah, back then Herb was writing for the Hockey News in addition to the Gazette covering the Canadiens.
37: Anything to, you know, to make an extra $10 or $20.
35: 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Campbell versus Gallo.
38: So the World Flag Series, the CEO and founder, Philip Cutler's on the line. Do you think Davis Alexander do pretty good in flag?
39: You know what? He's such a gamer. I think you put him out there in any sport, he would perform. You know, I've been playing the sport for over 20 years, and I've had the privilege to sort of watch this evolution. It's been crazy the last few years. For a long time, it was so casual and recreational. Like, it really was what we all kind of remember flag football, you know, this thing that you did maybe in gym class or, you know, pretty casual and disorganized, to what it's become now with, you know, the Olympic inclusion and the professional opportunities. But Quebec has really become a leader in the sport. because of the collegiate pathways that have existed, both through the CSHEP system and then in the RSEQ, I'm actually coaching and we play the 5-on-5 style, which is the IFAF, the same style that will be in the Olympics. And it really gives all of our athletes a huge leg up because they're being coached through college, they're graduating, and they're playing at the highest level. You're seeing that how that coaching and how that experience is turning into success internationally and now at the professional level where we have a whole bunch of players that are playing.
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2: That coming in the bottom of the fifth, as Boog Sciabi mentioned, that would be the end of the scoring. Brewers win game one, 2-1. That's the good news for Milwaukee. The bad news, Brewers are 0-3 in a best-of-seven series after they win game one. Jacob Mizorowski went 4 1/3. The bullpen shuts it down the rest of the way. You heard it here on ESPN.

0: while. So that's frustrating for a guy like Mizorowski, getting so much swing and miss during the season. But I think he made big pitches when he needed to, got the double play ball, and those were key to get him out of jams. And, you know, he didn't. Now you look at the pitch count like, okay, it wasn't 120, so, you know, he could come back maybe an extra time if needed. So he gave them what they needed, and they had the lead. They held it, and the bullpen really deserves a lot of credit.
1: So the Brewers take game one. They'll send Logan Henderson to the mound in game two against one of the better big game pitchers we've seen in recent memory, Yoshinobu Yamamoto. But the Brewers take game one, 2-1 the final. For Doug Glanville, I'm John Schaube, right here at your home for every pitch of the World Series, Major League Baseball on ESPN Radio and ESPN app. Now we send it back to Jay Reynolds in the studio.
2: All right, Boog. Dodgers 2-for-22 with runners in scoring position this postseason. They went 1-for-6 in game one on Sunday. Monday, game two from Milwaukee, our pregame 4:30 Eastern here on ESPN Radio. That's going to be followed by game one of the ALCS, Guardians. Coming off their five-game win over Chicago, they now face the Rays. One hurdle for Cleveland is the fact they're coming off that series that went five. ESPN insider Tim Kirkchen.
3: Their entire staff was tremendous in that series. We saw Cade Smith at the end. Nobody has taken a good swing off of that guy the second half of the season. So this is why you cannot count the Guardians out because of their pitching. The only danger is they're probably not going to have Gavin Williams until game three, whereas the Rays are going to have their best three lined up, fully rested.
4: What are your expectations for Jose Ramirez?
3: Well, I expect him to be really good in this series because when they really needed him, we know he's one of the best players in the game. He's going to be a Hall of Fame third baseman someday. And if he keeps up the pace that he's at right now, he's got a chance to be the greatest baseball player ever to play in Cleveland. Someday he might even surpass Bob Feller as the greatest Cleveland baseball player ever. Tom Kelly and Tony La Russa used to tell me, when your best guy is also your best player, that's when you have a beat. And that's who Jose Ramirez is. He runs hard to first base every single time, and that rubs off on the entire team.
2: 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Right now, SportsCenter all night, back to Week 5 of the NFL. There are two teams that have gone to 5-0, Niners and Vikings. We also have two winless teams, like the Chargers.
5: Trips left, single receiver right, Herbert in the shotgun. They move again, no penalty flag. Herbert throws, ball is intercepted in the flat, intercepted and down the sideline. That is Brandon Jones with the pick. Brandon Jones, his second interception of the season.
2: 850 KOA, Broncos go on to a 23-17 come-from-behind win over the Chargers, who are still winless. ESPN's Booger McFarland.
6: They won. Sean Payton took over play calling. Did it make a difference? They won. I think the confidence of Bo Nix has to continue to improve. And when you go back to last year when Bo Nix made a gigantic improvement, who was in his ear? It was Sean Payton. Mm. So let's get some consistency back and get the guy who had him playing at a high level. I think the Broncos are one of those teams that by the time we get to Thanksgiving, you're going to look back and say, same Broncos. The pass rush will be better. Okay. The defense will continue to be good. And Bo Nix will round in the form. They got to run the football a little bit better and get Cortland Sutton more involved. He had his first touchdown of the day. He's got to get more involved.
2: Broncos trailed 17-10 with 9 minutes to go. Chargers wind up losing Jim Harbaugh's eighth straight loss, including the playoffs, dating back to last season. Dolphins looking for their first win, taking on the Bengals.
7: On 2nd and 7 in Dolphins territory. Myers goes in motion from right to left. Burrow fakes to Pirine, steps up in the pocket, flings it deep downfield for Chase. He goes airborne near the goal line and comes down with a one-handed, right-handed touchdown catch.
8: Oh, my God.
7: Jamar Chase with an incredible grab for a Bengals touchdown.
2: ESPN 15-30. Bengals go on to a 31-24 win over the Dolphins. Bengals 3-2 with the win. Joe Burrow, 190 yards passing. Malik Willis, 137 in the loss. Notes there's a difference between practice and execution this year.
9: That's what we're trying to figure out, the same. We just got to go back to the drawing board, watch these last few games, compare it to practice, understand what we're good at, what we're not good at, understand what, you know, guys are comfortable with and what they're not comfortable with, and then just try to go and execute the next opportunity we can get.
2: Dolphins still winless. Texans and Titans went into Sunday both winless.

0: 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Stroud to the line of scrimmage. Takes a knee. It is over. That's more like it.
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0: The Houston Texans get their first victory of the year. They pound Tennessee 26-3.
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20: In conversation with Elias Grigoriadis of the Canadian Press, who covers CF Montreal. And what about when it comes to Alexis Sanchez? What have you made of his integration into the squad?
21: Gradual, if I had to pick a word. Physically, he looks good, but again, it looks like it's going to take a while for everyone to kind of get on the same page. And, you know, he's combining well, and technically, obviously, and to think to nobody's surprise, he's fantastic, right? His first touch, his composure on the ball, his vision is unbelievable. But getting people in the right spots and also people learning how to play with him, which I think is also another thing that, you know, will take some time. It's not just Sanchez that has to get used to Montreal. It's also Montreal that has to get used to Sanchez. That will take time. And if, you know, we can see it by the end of the regular season and they really hit their stride and maybe head into this Canadian Championship final with Alexis Sanchez and the rest of the team on the same page like that, it can be really nice. But I think it's a little bit too far gone for a playoff run maybe. But I think that's the objective right now, is by October 21st to have Alexis Sanchez, at least from a chemistry perspective, fully integrated.
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16: Brock still looking, throws, and it is caught! Cook's got it! His first catch is a 49er, and the 49ers take the lead back.
2: KNBR with the call. Niners ultimately win it 32-29. They stay unbeaten. They're at 5-0. They're the second team in NFL history to start 5-0 with three wins over teams that had a dozen wins last season. 49ers fifth 5-0 start in the Super Bowl era. One of three remaining unbeaten teams in the NFL. The Vikings are 5-0. Chiefs are 4-0 on a bye this week. Niners have partially done it with defense. ESPN analyst Booger McFarland.
17: They've played outstanding. They've played above their weight because they've had guys hurt. Nick Bosa is still hurt right now. Their defense, led by Fred Warner, and the pressure that the defensive line, regardless of who's up there, they get after the quarterback. This game, though, Boom, Seattle turned the football over a lot. The 49ers turned the ball over. You know what the difference in the game was? Mike Evans. Mm-hmm. You make the offseason addition, you bring in Mike Evans, and anytime Brock Purdy and the 49ers needed to play one-on-one coverage, they went to Mike Evans, and it was Mike Evans against a depleted Seattle secondary. That was the key, and I think if you're Kyle Shanahan, to go into that building against a team that you didn't score a touchdown against last year and get that win, to me, that's an outstanding win. Not just to stay undefeated, but for the psyche of the 49ers. When we can go in that building and not play our best and still win, that's a big-time win.
19: Purdy continued to play with confidence despite the sacks, and this is a big jump for the 49ers to win in there after being blown out last year in the playoffs.
17: Purdy is playing the position as good as you can play it. He's anticipating. He's throwing the football. Kyle Shanahan, to your point, there were some new wrinkles. You saw some new wrinkles in the game plan. And they did it without Juszczyk. They did it without Debo got hurt. Yes. They did it without some of their top guys. This was a really, really good win. But if you're Seattle, your top two running backs were out. You turned the football over, and you still almost had a chance to win. I think you feel pretty good.
19: Well, let's take Seattle. They're playing Thursday night.
17: Yeah.
19: They got to come up with something to calm things down in the turnover department.
17: They can't play the way they want to play right now, which is they want to run the football with Charbonnet and Price. They want to physically impose their will. Their offensive line is really good. And then that forces you to single cover JSN and Cooper Kupp. Now there's a little bit more that's going on Sam Darnold's plate. Not that he can't handle it, because he can, but they got to play a little bit left-handed. They want to play right-handed and come downhill. They can't turn the football over. So their margin for error is a little smaller right now. Seattle's a very good football team, but I think more has to be put on Darnold's plate. You got to ask more of Jackson Smith and Jigba. You got to ask more of Cooper Kupp right now, especially with those couple of big games coming up. They can't run the football. And when you become one-dimensional in this league, I don't care who you're playing, that's tough.
2: Seahawks snapping a streak of five straight wins in divisional games, including the postseason, have been the longest active in the NFL. They fall to 11-9 at home under Mike McDonald. Sam Darnold, fourth career game with five sacks taken and at least two interceptions. Lions with some impressive offense in their matchup with the Cardinals.
23: Brock right, tight to the formation left. Laporta to the right, gives 7 yards behind Goff, who takes the snap. Play action fake, they're going to throw for it. Wide open man, caught at the 20, up the sideline, Laporta. He is in dancing. It's a touchdown on a vacated right side. Sam Laporta, the only man in the zip code. Goff, with his hands behind his back, reaches out for the snap. He takes it. He's ready to throw. Standing sturdy in the pocket. Throw it wide left. Jumping grab. J-Mo touchdown. Just over the A in Arizona. The Lions on fourth down. Strike on an 8-yard touchdown. Quick snap. Goff ready to throw. Third down and 11. Steps into it. Fires near side. Williams end zone. It falls right into his lap. Touchdown J-Mo. A parachute from Jared Goff to the near right pylon and a bullseye 39-yard touchdown.
2: Jared Goff and the Lions pulling away, and they get the win 45-21 over the Cardinals. Lions trailed 7-0 after the first quarter. They scored on seven straight drives, prior to punting on the final drive. They win it 45-21, averaging 32.8 points per game this season. That's the most in the NFL, not Chicago. Jared Goff, dozen passing touchdowns and no interceptions this season.
0: I think today was a good example of, like I said, where we can go and what we're capable of. And I think I said it earlier in last week. We've been good, right? And like today we were great. And still some things to be better at, certainly. But today we kind of, okay, that's what we're capable of. And it's good to know that that's our standard now. And we can hold guys accountable to what we just did today.
2: Goff throwing for 271 yards and three touchdowns. Ran for another. Coach Dan Campbell.
1: I thought the guys answered the bell. And I thought we played pretty fearless today. It's what we have to be able to do. That's our offense. You know, and I thought our guys really fed off each other. The O-line got going, you know, and opened some holes, and then, you know, Jaw started to come to life, you know, obviously made some of his own plays there once we got him started, and Laporta was huge for us today. J-Mo was huge for us today.
2: And the Lions go on to the 45-21 win over the Cardinals, who allow at least 30 points now in four consecutive games. SportsCenter All Night, ESPN Radio. The Lions put up 45 points. So do the Patriots.
5: May has time for lunch and a cup of coffee. Now throws. End zone. Wide open touchdown. DeMario Douglas. They call him Pop. He couldn't be more wide open. The easiest touchdown pitch and catch ever. Good for 35 yards. And the Patriots draw first blood.
7: May under pressure. Throws wide open. It is caught for a touchdown. Now there is a flag down. There was contact. Maybe it's an offensive pass interference. We'll see. Hunter Henry has it. It's a touchdown catch for now.
24: This might be defensive holding.
25: Defense number 17.
7: Second and 19 for the 34. May, deep shot, left side, got a man. It is caught for the touchdown. Kyle Williams from Drake May. A rainbow out of the sky from May that was perfect. Into the outstretched arms of Williams, 34 yards for the score. And the Patriots have opened things up here on their first drive of the second half.
2: And they go on to a 45-17 rout of the Raiders. Drake May, 26 of 34, 374 yards. You heard the touchdown pass to Hunter Henry after the game.
26: Overall, this offensive performance, your quarterback, Drake May, these young receivers stepping up with the injuries. What do you say about the group overall?
27: It's just a lot of fun, man. A lot of guys are just, you know, are very unselfish and are just excited for the next guy to make the play. A lot of guys, like you said, stepped up today. And what more can you say about our guy behind, you know, behind center and 10? Just a stud, man, and just a joy to play with.
26: Just the last two games, that Buffalo last week and then here, I mean, what sort of statement, I guess, has he made to the world that was kind of probably questioning him a little bit a couple weeks ago?
27: Never questioned. I'll tell you that right now. None of us in that locker room, for anybody, ever questioned that guy. We know who he is, and he's starting to show it week after week.
26: It's not just the offense. You got injuries all over the defense. They obviously stepped up today. Cornerbacks that are having to play, they're generally back. What is it about this team? Why are you guys so good at that next man up thing everybody talks about?
27: Just unselfish, like I said, man. It's just the guys that care, man. There really is a connection on this team, and we're still building that, man. We're still coming together. Everybody really cares about each other, and it's a lot of fun to go out there and play with that.
26: All right, defending AFC champs, back to 3-2. Thanks, Hunter.
27: All right, brother. Thank you.
2: Hunter Henry with our Dan Graziano. You heard the game on ESPN Radio. Steve Levy had the call for us as the Patriots run away with this one. 45-17, Drake May throwing four touchdowns, no interceptions, threw for four touchdowns, ran for another. ESPN analyst Booger McFarland.
28: You're not going to be perfect. Play like you're 24 years old, like you're a young kid that's going to make mistakes, and we'll figure it out after that. And I thought today it did, boom. Five total touchdowns. The big play was back. They threw the football down the field. Pop Douglas, a couple of long touchdowns. Hunter Henry, Williams, they pushed the football down the field, and he didn't try to guide the football. He threw the football accurately. He threw it deep. They made big plays. And I thought that this whole thing that Drake made, his demise is there, that's been drastically overstated. He's fine. He's outstanding. More importantly, the Patriots' defense was really good today. And so you saw a young player today, I thought, have a growing up moment and just kind of cut it loose, and it worked for the Patriots.
2: Patriots had 536 yards, their most in a game since 2021. Fernando Mendoza did make it into the game for Las Vegas, completed 6 of his 8 passes for 48 yards. He was the first overall pick, took his first snaps of his pro career on Sunday as the Raiders wind up losing to the Patriots. Patriots and Lions, two teams that put up over 40 on Sunday. Packers put up over 30.
3: They get motion to the left side. Love under center. First and 10. Play action. Love looks to deal. Rainbowing left side. Watson out there.
9: Yes! Touchdown! Green Bay Packers!
3: Third down from the Green Bay 46. In the shotgun, Love hears the snap. They stymie the rush. Love steps up. Rainbows deep
9: going
3: down the
9: deep
3: middle.
9: Again.
3: Oh, he's got Watson in the end zone.
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3: Touchdown!
9: Yeah!
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2: 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Packers surprise the Bears. A 31-7 win over Chicago. The Bears 24-point loss, their second worst under Ben Johnson, behind week 2 in 2025 when they lost by 31 to the Lions. Tyson Bagent, 87 yards passing, couple of interceptions. First Bears quarterback with under 100 yards passing and multiple interceptions, and again since Tim Boyle in 2022. Packers get the win. They snap a streak of 4 straight games without a rushing touchdown. They improved to 10-1 at home against the Bears in the last 11 matchups. Jordan Love throws for 367 yards and 2 touchdowns against Chicago, which struggled on Sunday. ESPN analyst Booger McFarland.
28: It was an eye-opener because of the big plays. The Bears' defense has played pretty decent.
19: But it has.
28: They gave up so many big plays, boom, and then the Bears' offense turned the football over. 5 turnovers for the Bears today. It didn't matter which backup quarterback they put, whether it was Seagram Bajan, whether it was Case Keenum, everybody turned the football over today, and you can't turn the football over 5 times and win a football game.
2: They didn't look good doing it, and they wind up losing on Sunday. 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Steelers, a 34-22 win over the Colts. Steelers, 5-game home win streak dating back to last season, the team's longest home win streak since 2020. The Steelers' 6th straight win over the Colts. Second longest active home win streak against a single opponent. They've won 22 straight against the Browns. Week 5 wrapping up in L.A., Bills, Rams at SoFi, which saw the Chargers lose on Sunday. The makeover comes for the Monday night game. The Rams logo's now going onto the field. As for what could be a potential Super Bowl matchup, Bills-Rams, ESPN analyst Herm Edwards.
10: Against the Rams, it'll be, they'll get tested, their back end, with Puka. They better figure out where he's at.
11: Yes.
10: They're going to move him all over the place. Stafford, we know, is going to sit in the pocket. He's not a run-around guy. He's going to be sitting right there. On the flip side of it, if you're the Rams, you're nervous about who? Superman.
11: 17.
10: Yeah. Okay, what is he? Look, if when you play against Buffalo, you got to tell your defense, hey, look, it's real simple, guys, on defense. If we're going to lose to Buffalo, Josh Allen has to beat us throwing from the pocket.
11: Right.
10: We can't allow this guy to get outside the pocket, because once he gets outside the pocket, it's playground football, and we don't have a coverage for that. We just don't, because he's Superman. And once he gets outside the pocket, he puts his cape on, and there's no telling what he's going to do. Is he going to run? Is he going to throw the ball, going to the right and throw it 60 yards over there to the left? Because he just does what he wants to do. It's almost playground. And it's like no recess for him. Keep him in the pocket. Don't let him escape. And if we can do that, we got a chance.
2: 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You'll see it on ABC, ESPN, the Manning cast on ESPN2. You're welcome, London. That's next. 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
5: Your eye, Slavkovsky. 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
5: So what's next? What's next for this organization that finished Final Four last year?
30: I feel like I'm going to speak for myself, and I feel like everyone on this team wants it. I feel like it's making the finals and then fight for it, you know. But first, we got to have a good regular season. Got to be in a good spot for playoffs and then just take it step by step, round by round, just like we did last season, but make it even better.
5: Yuri, in that room, when you're around the guys, like at what point did you know that you guys were, I'm not going to use the word special, but you thought that this is a good group and we can do some nice things?
30: I feel like since my first day when I got here, you know, I felt like we could build something special here. I saw how the coaches are working with us, how everyone is working over here. Now it's just up to us if we can do the final step.
5: Have you met Chris Kreider? Have you met him yet?
30: I saw him. I didn't say hi, but I'm going to do that right after this. So,
5: like, how quickly or how easy is it for a new player to join this group?
30: I feel like it's super easy. You know, we're all just like one big family. You know, we all love each other. We all spend time together. And then I feel like it's easy to come to the group where everyone is your friend and everyone likes you. So, yeah, I feel like it's going to be very easy for him.
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2: Night. The location of those games remains unannounced. NHL Sunday, Rangers playing their first game since losing goalie Igor Shesterkin for the season with a knee injury.
31: This is his season debut tonight. Schneider in on the right wing for New York. Drops it for Tolvanen. Save made. Rebound. Cooley scores. Lankinen made the initial save. He dropped the juicy rebound at the top of the blue paint. And Will Cooley's got his second of the night and of the season. It's 6-2 New York.
2: New York pulling away with the 6-2 win. 880 ESPN New York. Rangers improving to 4-0 at home this season. 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
32: Betts waits the pitch. Swing and a fly ball center field. Playable Mitchell. He goes back on an attack and he makes the catch. And the Brewers have captured game one. Miguel able to finish it off, and the Brewers hang on for a one-run Game 1 win. Milwaukee 2 and L.A. 1.
2: The bullpen helping nail that one down, ESPN insider Tim Kirkchen.
0: Mizorowski's made two starts in this postseason. He's got a combined 8 1/3 innings, meaning when they see trouble, even with a great pitcher like him, they're going to the bullpen because the bullpen has been so great this year. 23 2/3, one earned run, and 19 strikeouts. And tonight, 4 2/3 scoreless. As we said, Abner Uribe has pitched in all five postseason games. Ashby came in and gave him two innings, which is so crucial, then the closer at the end. You cannot win in this day and age without a deep, versatile bullpen. And we've seen that deep, versatile bullpen for the Brewers the entire postseason.
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1: Number 5.
9: Thanks, Jay. We start with the baseball postseason and a rematch of last year's NLCS. This year's version, Game 1 tonight in Milwaukee, Brewers and Dodgers. The Brew Crew doing damage off L.A. ace Tarik Skubal in the fourth. 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
32: Hit in the air, left center field. Pretty well struck. Baez back near the wall. Says they don't slow. It's 1-1.
1: Number 4.
9: To week 5 of the NFL, and the Vikings doing it again with defense, this time against the Saints in New Orleans. The call on K-Fan.
16: Three receivers to the left. Wide receiver screen to Price. Makes the catch at the 20. They'll take it down. Ball's out. Saints have it. The referee says it's a fumble. That's Jonas Sanker. 40, 30, 20. See you later. Bye, Jonas Sanker, no flags.
1: Number 3.
9: Sunday Night Football was a thriller in Atlanta. The Ravens rally looking to tie it up late. Call on WBAL.
17: The two-point attempt as the offense gets back to the line of scrimmage. It is Derrick Henry in the Wildcat, who has not been on this drive at all. Fakes it to Flowers. It's a foot race outside. Henry dives. He's in. The Ravens tie the game at 23. 40 seconds remain.
1: Number 2.
9: Jaden Daniels back for the Commanders, and he was running all over the place against the Giants. A game that finished in a tie. The call on Big 100.
19: Pressure coming up the middle. Jaden just scampers away from it, and he's off to the races at the 20. 15, 10, 5. He's gone! Touchdown! Touchdown, Washington! Wow. Daniels saw the pressure, took off, and they could catch him! That was a party not to see!
1: Number 1.
9: JR Top Sound, Joe Burrow in the Bengals rolling in Miami on ESPN 1530.
17: On 2nd and 7, in Dolphins territory. Myers goes in motion from right to left. Burrow fakes to Perine, steps up in the pocket, flings it deep downfield for Chase. He goes airborne near the goal line.
9: Wow.
17: And comes down.
9: Wow.
17: With a one-handed, right-handed touchdown catch.
9: Oh, my God.
17: Ja'Marr Chase with an incredible grab for a Bengals touchdown.
2: Phenomenal reception. Jets, phenomenal defense. 8 sacks and a win over the Browns, 17-12. Phenomenal comeback in London. Jake Elliott of the Eagles, a 48-yard field goal with 8 seconds to go. The ensuing kickoff.
23: With 8 seconds left, there's really not much they can do. Into the open field, though.
24: In the open field. Can he get there? Can he get there? He's going to tackle it, though. With one second left.
23: 1 second.
24: With 1 second left, Amir Abdullah ran this thing back.
2: And Cam Little comes on for a 57-yard attempt.
24: Cam Little from 57 yards to win the ball game. Snap is high. Little kicks it up. The 57-yard field goal is good! Good! Good! They won it on a 57-yard field goal!
2: 1010 XL, 92.5 FM. The Jaguars come from behind in the final 8 seconds in London to beat the Eagles. ESPN's Booger McFarland, do you kick it to them?
25: No problem at all, because guess what? There have been this many kickoff returns for touchdowns this season. Zero.
4: So nobody's returning one in the entire National Football League. So you kick the ball off, you make a tackle, the percentages are with you. Even if the guy goes another 5 or 10 yards further, as long as you make the tackle, the game's over. The one thing that couldn't happen did happen. Got in the field goal range with 1 second left. So I don't fault him. I fault the execution by his team on special teams.
6: So let's go to the Jags for a minute. They're 4-1, and they're doing it. They got a great kicker. And Trevor Lawrence has picked up where he played last year, I thought. It's about a year and a half now.
4: Jags are playing really good football, Boom. Overall, 26 penalties in the last two games. 13 last week, 13 more this week. They turned the football over. But the sign of a good team is when you're not at your best, when you can find a way to win with your B and C game. They found a way to win a game they had no business winning. And I think if you're Liam Coyne, you have to go back to your team. Hey, we lost our long snapper. We had too many penalties, but we found a way to win.
2: First game in the Super Bowl era with two go-ahead field goals in the final 10 seconds of the fourth quarter. Jaguars win it 19-17 in London. What not to do in overtime? That's next. SportsCenter All Night continues. It's ESPN Radio.
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2: 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The team that had baseball's best record in the regular season opens its LCS with a win. That's on the way, but Sunday showed up with Week 5 action in the NFL. And some bonus action, in fact. Week 5 giving us a pair of overtime games, including the Sunday night matchup.
3: Ravens at Falcons.
2: This one went to overtime because the Ravens would rally in the fourth quarter.
17: Out of the shotgun is Huntley. He'll the tailback. Huntley looks left. Throws in zone. Spinning back to the football is Terrence Walker. Touchdown, Ravens.
2: That brings Baltimore to within two. So
17: the two-point attempt as the offense gets back to the line of scrimmage. It is Derrick Henry in the Wildcat, who has not been on this drive at all. Fakes it to Flowers. It's a foot race outside. Henry dives. He's in. The Ravens tie the game at 23. 40 seconds remain in Atlanta.
2: So off to overtime. The Ravens get the ball first. They run off a 14-play drive, 7 minutes worth of football, and they punch it in from the one for the go-ahead touchdown. Now it's Atlanta's turn with the ball.
17: John Robinson to the right of Tua, out of the shotgun. Belt high snap. Covered by Loa, steps up, throws, deals, and it's intercepted. Kyle Hamilton, the Atlanta native, makes the play to seal an overtime win for the Ravens. 30-23, it is done on Sunday night.
2: WBAL with the calls as the Ravens come away with the overtime win, their third straight win. All three wins have come in one-score games. Derrick Henry rushes for 102 yards, had a touchdown catch, eighth player in NFL history with 135 total touchdowns, and asked for that seven-minute offensive drive in overtime.
19: Yeah, I mean, just, obviously, we wanted to score, but I think having that drive was great for us to be able to, keep the momentum going, keep the drive going, letting the clock run down, and just keeping that energy. I feel like guys were just focused on another level and great execution by every single body on offense. To the O-line, man, hell of a job. They did a great job in the run game. Snoop balled out. I told y'all, when y'all asked me what I thought, turn on the tape. He gonna show you.
2: Falcons take the loss in overtime. They've lost five straight overtime games. They led by eight in the fourth quarter. Lose in overtime. Michael Penix left the game with a rib injury, didn't play in overtime. Tua Tagovailoa, the game-losing interception in overtime. First backup to throw an interception in overtime since John Skelton in 2012 for Arizona against the Bills. Ravens come away with the touchdown win in overtime. The other overtime game Sunday was in Washington. Giants, Commanders, New York getting a couple of touchdowns in the fourth quarter to force overtime. Game was tied at 27 after regulation. Giants miss a field goal on their first possession of overtime. Commanders punt on their ensuing possession. So, next score wins. Any score. Giants at Washington's 24. Seeing Cam Scataboo fumble the ball away with New York in field goal position. Washington takes it back the other way. They were at the Giants' 24.
4: 20 seconds and the clock is running. If they're going to run the ball here, they've got to get down, get set, and spike it. In motion, Ben Sidick. 15 on the clock. Daniels, play action. Roll it to the left. Goes down now at the 25-yard line. There's only 7 seconds on the clock. There are no timeouts. This is going to end up in a tie if they don't spike it. Wow. It ends up in a tie.
6: This is the end of the game.
2: Big 100 with the call. Number 5, Jaden Daniels. Respecting Jaden Daniels. Not allowing anybody to win in week 5. 27-27 the final. Game ends when Daniels takes that sack with no timeouts left and not enough time to clock it.
8: What happened there in that last play?
11: It's got to be better. We all got to be better situationally. Football starts with me. Everybody will say the same thing, but we just got to be better in situational football.
8: What were you trying to? Were you trying to throw the ball away and just took it up, or what? Were you, what was the goal on that play when you snapped?
11: We got to stop the clock. We got to know it's ozone situation. We got to relay that as an offense. It starts from everybody top down, but ultimately, you know, it's on me.
20: Did you hear anything or say anything in the huddle about, hey, you know, we've got to get the clock stopped here?
11: Yeah, I just got to be better.
21: I thought this was a hard-fought game to the wire. Leaving tonight with a tie feels like a loss. And the last sequence, you know, we throw it out of bounds, we clock it, you know, you give yourself a chance to kick it. And we pride ourselves on those moments at the end of the game. And after the first down run, you know, still trying to gain more for the kick. Right call is honestly like we can go clock it early and don't put ourselves in that spot, and that is that's my responsibility, nobody else's.
2: Washington coach Dan Quinn. Both teams had the ball inside their opponent's 25 in overtime when a field goal would have ended the game. The Scataboo fumble for New York, and then the game ends with the clock running on Washington. ESPN analyst Booger McFarland.
22: Both teams blew chances, but if you're the Commanders, 55 seconds left, 42 seconds go off before the next play snap. 13 seconds, and then Jaden Daniels starts to run around, boom. And just look, there's no urgency. Everybody's like, oh, okay, we got time. And then all of a sudden, you try to speed up. There was no communication. The players on the field did not know they didn't have any timeouts, and they did not know we were trying to clock the football. So where's the communication from the head coach to the quarterback? Because the people on the field did not know. For a billion-dollar organization, when you have a head coach and a quarterback who's in charge of the offensive system, and for that to happen, boom, that's inexcusable. Mm. And if you're Dan Quinn, I get it. You got to take ownership of it. But if I'm the owner, I want answers, because that is inexcusable when you're paid to manage the game and the game was not managed.
23: Giants fumbled, and all they're trying to do is just position. Of course, the kickers missed three, but that's not why they fumbled. Jameis. Yeah. We missed the winning press conference from Jameis, because that might have been hilarity.
22: It would have been. And Jameis played well. You know, usually the Jameis experience, he keeps both teams in the game. He tried to a couple of times, but overall, Jameis Winston put his team in a position to win the game today. And I think as a backup quarterback, that's all you can ask.
2: Jameis Winston, 33 of 54 passing, 326 yards, 3 touchdown passes. He's the first Giants quarterback with 3 touchdown passes in consecutive games since Eli Manning in 2016. The Commanders' last 4 drives ended with punt, punt, punt, and that sack in overtime that ended the game. Jaden Daniels, 199 yards passing, 17 of 25, 103 rushing yards, 2 rushing touchdowns. But it comes in the loss. Washington and the New York Giants end 27-27 in overtime. SportsCenter all night, ESPN Radio. There was a lot that Sunday gave us, including Niners linebacker Drake Greenlaw being ejected for headbutting a helmetless Ernest Jones, while the Seattle linebacker was exchanging words with Greenlaw along the sideline. Turned out to be quite the Sunday in Seattle.
7: SportsCenter all night. NFL Game of the Week, 49ers at Seahawks.
24: We are getting set for the 55th meeting between the Seahawks and the San Francisco 49ers. The Seahawks stand at 3-1. The Niners come in leading the division with an undefeated 4-0 record. These two teams don't like each other much. They are rivals in the NFC West, and we expect to have a great one today.
29: When the Niners came running out, lots of boos from the 12. So I think they're going to make it tough on them today.
24: Yeah.
10: Yeah, there's a fair number of red jerseys, though, here in the stands. So the Niners, in some ways, do travel a bit.
12: Purdy claps his hands. Here's the snap. Give to McCaffrey. Running left. Big hole. Christian spins forward. Into the end zone. Touchdown, 49ers!
13: In terms of playing like complimentary football the way that we want to play here as Seahawks and become the team that we want to become, we're not there yet.
12: He takes the snap. Turn. Give. Halani. Ball out loose. It's in the end zone. Who's on it? 49ers say it's there.
14: The D was unbelievable today. I mean, to get us those four turnovers, what was the difference in winning and losing today? To be able to get the points off those turnovers, defended the run well, for our guys not to waver at all. That Duggar did an awesome job stepping it up, and so did the rest of the guys on the field, so it was huge.
15: Sam throws, catch is made, JSN makes a man miss, 10, 5, touchdown! Seahawks, Jackson, Smith, and Jigba. Just when you need to roll an 11, you got it!
12: Kittle attached left as well. McCaffrey in the backfield. Purdy in the shotgun. Here's the snap.
10: CMC.
12: Brock drops back. Looks. Pressured. Uh-oh. Get out of there. Rolls out to the left. Brock still looking. Still looking. Throws. And it is caught. Cooks got it. His first catch is a 49er. And the 49ers take the lead back.
14: I thought Brock did an unbelievable job finding a way there to win at the end. That's one of the best defenses in the league, the best defenses over these last few years. And there were some ups and downs. By no means was everything perfect, but I thought he was really good in the fourth quarter.
12: And the 49ers dug deep today. Welcome to come from behind and beat Seattle.
10: Welcome to the world of euphoria.
12: San Francisco improves to 5-0 and now 3-0 in the division. And the 49ers have a stranglehold on the NFC West.
10: And what an absolute gutty performance. It is as hard to win here as it is anywhere in the pro game. Seattle had won 9 straight home games, going even including the playoffs, all the way back to week 5, Tampa Bay last year. The 49ers just snapped that home streak.
2: ANVR, Seattle Sports, 7:10 a.m. with the calls. Niners get the win, 32-29. Second team in NFL history to start 5-0, including 3 wins over teams that had at least a dozen wins the previous season. Niners 5-0, so are the Vikings.
18: Game tied at 13. No play action this time. Oh. Handoff, Aaron Jones runs through a stain at the 2 to the end zone. Touchdown! He's showtime! And Aaron Jones has run the Minnesota Vikings to a 19-13 lead.
25: These Vikings fans cheer, but then again, we're about a mile and a half above the field behind the Saints bench. Ben Lieber looking to run down Aaron Jones as the Minnesota Vikings are going to beat the New Orleans Saints 23-13.
2: KFAN with the call. Vikings, their 10th 5-0 start in team history, second in 3 seasons, both under Kevin O'Connell.
26: All right, really, really proud of our team. Getting to 5-0 before the bye. Wanted to come into this season and progressively improve as a team, try to win every op we get. We've dealt with some adversity today, and these guys just keep forging forward, forging together. I'm just so proud of the group, and we'll get a little healthy here over the bye, and then start attacking it one at a time after that.
2: O'Connell joining Bud Grant and Dennis Green as the only coaches in Vikings history with multiple 5-0 starts. Vikings 10-game win streak in the regular season, tied for the 3rd longest in team history, and they get the win over the Saints on Sunday, snapping a string of 8 straight quarters without a touchdown when they got Kyler Murray's 15-yard touchdown pass in the 3rd quarter. Vikings, Niners, the 2 5-0 teams in the NFL. Chiefs are also unbeaten. They're 4-0. It was a bye week. They host the winless Chargers in week 6. Striking first on the diamond. That's next. Sports Center All Night continues. It's ESPN Radio.
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19: New Canadiens associate coach Derek Lalonde.
30: Like, when you were with the Toronto Maple Leafs, now with the Montreal Canadiens, like, what's the word on the street on this team? It's reputation when you're matching up and getting you and the players prepared.
31: Yeah. It's been impressive. I think I've seen it from all perspectives. It wasn't long ago I'm competing against Montreal in the Stanley Cup final with the Tampa Bay Lightning.
30: Yeah.
31: And then to watch that group as... Even when I was coaching in Detroit and we had some success against Montreal, you could see their approach. They had pace to it. You could see the way they wanted to play fast. It's a hard team to play against. You have your alarm going constantly. Last year, very similar. Tough matchup with some of their elite guys. But to see them grow a little bit away from the puck, unfortunately, my time in Detroit, you know, I witnessed them bypass us there, and hence you can see, you know, where everything kind of played itself out. But you can see them improve a little bit more away from the puck, take a little more responsibility, maybe in that game management, if you will. And it's been impressive to watch, and again, I feel excited to be part of it.
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2: That coming in the bottom of the fifth, as Boog Shambi mentioned. That would be the end of the scoring. Brewers win game one, 2-1. That's the good news for Milwaukee. The bad news, Brewers are 0-3 in a best-of-seven series after they win game one. Jacob Mizorowski went 4 1/3. The bullpen shuts it down the rest of the way. You heard it here on ESPN Radio. John Shambi and Doug Glanville had the call for us here on ESPN Radio. Back to Milwaukee. Boog?
34: Jay, thanks so much. All right, Dougie, so the Brewers showed off all of their skills in Game 1 on a Sunday night. They showed off the defense, the bullpen, the clutch inning. and the slug when they needed to. They did a little bit of everything to win it 2-1.
7: Well, just think about talking to Pat Murphy before the game, and you laid out like where the Brewers have an advantage. And they hit them all, right? Their ability to have this bullpen put up zeros. If they get a lead, they run. They're aggressive. They're first to third. They get the bunt down. It's small ball. But they, whenever they get the home run, that is such a big boost and a bonus. The quick strike to get back in the game. And then they just squeaked it across. A bunt, score from second base on a rookie Luis Lara. And all of a sudden, they had a 2-1 lead. And their bullpen does the rest. That is Brewers baseball to a T. And most importantly, they just minimized the damage and the slug from the Dodgers on the pitching side so that they didn't give up that quick strike number, which would have, you know, caused the lead to evaporate quickly.
34: What was your take on what you saw from Jacob Mizorowski?
7: Yeah, I thought he adjusted. You know, these teams, the Dodgers and the Padres, both are understanding, okay, righties, he's going to work away. So you got to get your hits away or you got to battle. Lefties, if he works away. If you're going to swing, try to make contact, a lot of foul balls. So that's frustrating for a guy like Mizorowski getting so much swing and miss during the season. But I think he made big pitches when he needed to, got the double play ball, and those were key to get him out.

0: in the studio.
1: All right, Boog. Dodgers 2-for-22 with runners in scoring position this postseason. They went 1-for-6 in game one on Sunday. Monday, game two from Milwaukee, our pregame 4:30 Eastern here on ESPN Radio. That's going to be followed by game one of the ALCS. Guardians coming off their 5-game win over Chicago. They now face the Rays. One hurdle for Cleveland is the fact they're coming off that series that went five. ESPN insider Tim Kirkchin.
2: Their entire staff was tremendous in that series. We saw Cade Smith at the end. Nobody has taken a good swing off of that guy the second half of the season. So this is why you cannot count the Guardians out because of their pitching. The only danger is they're probably not going to have Gavin Williams until game three, whereas the Rays are going to have their best three lined up fully rested.
3: What are your expectations for Jose Ramirez?
2: Well, I expect him to be really good in this series because when they really needed him, we know he's one of the best players in the game. He's going to be a Hall of Fame third baseman someday. And if he keeps up the pace that he's at right now, he's got a chance to be the greatest baseball player ever to play in Cleveland. Someday he might even surpass Bob Feller as the greatest Cleveland baseball player ever. Tom Kelly and Tony La Russa used to tell me, when your best guy is also your best player, that's when you have a beat. And that's who Jose Ramirez is. He runs hard to first base every single time, and that rubs off on the entire team.
1: 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Every pitch of baseball's postseason is here on ESPN Radio. Right now, SportsCenter all night. Back to Week 5 of the NFL. There are two teams that have gone to 5-0, Niners and Vikings. We also have two winless teams, like the Chargers.
4: Trips left, single receiver right, Herbert in the shotgun. They move again, no penalty flag. Herbert throws, ball is intercepted in the flat, intercepted him down the sideline. That is Brandon Jones with the pick. Brandon Jones, his second interception of the season.
1: 850 KOA, Broncos go on to a 23-17 come from behind win over the Chargers, who are still winless. ESPN's Booger McFarland.
5: They won. Sean Payton took over play calling. Did it make a difference? They won. I think the confidence of Bo Nix has to continue to improve. And when you go back to last year when Bo Nix made a gigantic improvement, who was in his ear? It was Sean Payton. Mm. So let's get some consistency back and get the guy who had him playing at a high level. I think the Broncos are one of those teams that by the time we get to Thanksgiving, you're going to look back and say, same Broncos. The pass rush will be better. Okay. The defense will continue to be good. And Bo Nix will round in the form. They got to run the football a little bit better and get Courtland Sutton more involved. He had his first touchdown of the day. He's got to get more involved.
1: Broncos trailed 17-10 with 9 minutes to go. Chargers wind up losing Jim Harbaugh's eighth straight loss, including the playoffs, dating back to last season. Dolphins looking for their first win, taking on the Bengals.
6: On 2nd and 7 in Dolphins territory. Myers goes in motion from right to left. Burrow fakes to Pirine, steps up in the pocket, flings it deep downfield for Chase. He goes airborne near the goal line.
1: Wow.
6: And comes down.
1: Wow.
6: With a one-handed, right-handed touchdown catch.
1: Oh, my God.
6: Ja'Marr Chase with an incredible grab for a Bengals touchdown.
1: ESPN 15-30. Bengals go on to a 31-24 win over the Dolphins. Bengals 3-2 with the win. Joe Burrow, 190 yards passing. Malik Willis, 137 in the loss. Notes there's a difference between practice and execution this year.
7: That's what we're trying to figure out, the same. We just got to go back to the drawing board, watch these last few games, compare it to practice, understand what we're good at, what we're not good at, understand what, you know, guys are comfortable with and what they're not comfortable with, and then just try to go and execute the next opportunity we can get.
1: Dolphins still winless. Texans and Titans went into Sunday both winless.
8: And the Texans are going to take knees and get out of here. 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Stroud to the line of scrimmage. Takes a knee. It is over. That's more like it.
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12: With us right now, it's Jeff Gordon. For us, learning of Chris Kreider joining the team. What can you tell me about how something like that comes together?
13: It comes together really quick, I can tell you that. You know, we didn't really expect him to get out of his contract the way it happened. So once he became a free agent, you sort of just kind of go into speed mode there. And it looked to us like a natural fit right from the beginning. So we just started calling Chris, talked to his agent, see if he would consider Montreal. And thankfully for us, it worked out. So
14: natural fit, can you elaborate on that?
13: I think so, because we're a really young team. And again, I guess the youngest team in the league, or one of them again. And if you think about it, he's got almost 1,000 games. He's played over 100 playoff games. He's a power forward. He gives us more depth. He could play on the power play. He's great in front of the net. A lot of things, you know, we're looking to get to the middle of the ice a little more. There's a lot there that he can provide for us. And, you know, he walks in the room, I think, with a little cachet, right? He scored 50 goals in this league. He can still skate. He's coming off 50 points, which he feels is a down year. So there's just a lot there that, you know, we felt like if we put him in our lineup, no matter who he plays with, it's going to make us deeper.
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20: Catches a 49er, and the 49ers take the lead back.
1: KNBR with the call. Niners ultimately win it 32-29. They stay unbeaten. They're at 5-0. They're the second team in NFL history to start 5-0 with three wins over teams that had a dozen wins last season. 49ers, fifth 5-0 start in the Super Bowl era. One of three remaining unbeaten teams in the NFL. The Vikings are 5-0. Chiefs are 4-0 on a bye this week. Niners have partially done it with defense. ESPN analyst Booger McFarland.
20: They've played outstanding. They've played above their weight because they've had guys hurt. Nick Bosa is still hurt right now. Their defense, led by Fred Warner, and the pressure that the defensive line, regardless of who's up there, they get after the quarterback. This game, though, Boom, Seattle turned the football over a lot. The 49ers turned the ball over. You know what the difference in the game was? Mike Evans. Mm-hmm. You make the offseason addition, you bring in Mike Evans, and anytime Brock Purdy and the 49ers needed to play one-on-one coverage, they went to Mike Evans, and it was Mike Evans against a depleted Seattle secondary. That was the key, and I think if you're Kyle Shanahan, to go into that building against a team that you didn't score a touchdown against last year and get that win, to me, that's an outstanding win, not just to stay undefeated, but for the psyche of the 49ers. When we can go in that building and not play our best and still win, that's a big-time win.
21: Purdy continued to play with confidence despite the sacks, and this is a big jump for the 49ers to win in there after being blown out last year in the playoffs.
20: Purdy is playing the position as good as you can play it. He's anticipating, he's throwing the football. Kyle Shanahan, to your point, there were some new wrinkles. You saw some new wrinkles in the game plan, and they did it without Juszczyk. They did it without Debo got hurt. Yes. They did it without some of their top guys. This was a really, really good win. But if you're Seattle, your top two running backs were out, you turned the football over, and you still almost had a chance to win, I think you feel pretty good.
21: Well, let's take Seattle. They're playing Thursday night.
20: Yeah.
21: They got to come up with something to calm things down in the turnover department.
20: They can't play the way they want to play right now, which is they want to run the football with Charbonnet and Price. They want to physically impose their will. Their offensive line is really good. And then that forces you to single cover JSN and Cooper Kupp. Now there's a little bit more that's going on Sam Darnold's plate. Not that he can't handle it, because he can, but they got to play a little bit left-handed. They want to play right-handed and come downhill. They can't turn the football over. So their margin for error is a little smaller right now. Seattle's a very good football team, but I think more has to be put on Darnold's plate. Mm. You got to ask more of Jackson Smith and Jigba. You got to ask more of Cooper Kupp right now, especially with those couple of big games coming up. They can't run the football. And when you become one-dimensional in this league, I don't care who you're playing, that's tough.
1: Seahawks snapping a streak of five straight wins in divisional games, including the postseason, have been the longest active in the NFL. They fall to 11-9 at home under Mike McDonald. Sam Darnold, fourth career game with five sacks taken and at least two interceptions. Lions with some impressive offense in their matchup with the Cardinals.
22: Brock right, tight to the formation left. Laporta to the right, gives 7 yards behind Goff, who takes the snap. Play action fake, they're going to throw for it. Wide open man, caught at the 20, up the sideline, Laporta. He is in, dancing. It's a touchdown on a vacated right side. Sam Laporta, the only man in the zip code. Goff, with his hands behind his back, reaches out for the snap. He takes it. He's ready to throw. Standing sturdy in the pocket. Throwing wide left. Jumping grab. J-Mo touchdown. Just over the A in Arizona. The Lions on fourth down. Strike on an 8-yard touchdown. Quick snap. Goff ready to throw. Third down and 11. Steps into it. Fires near side. Williams end zone. It falls right into his lap. Touchdown J-Mo. A parachute from Jared Goff to the near right pylon, and a bullseye 39-yard touchdown.
1: Jared Goff and the Lions pulling away, and they get the win 45-21 over the Cardinals. Lions trailed 7-0 after the first quarter. They scored on seven straight drives prior to punting on the final drive. They win at 45-21, averaging 32.8 points per game this season. That's the most in the NFL, not Chicago. Jared Goff, dozen passing touchdowns and no interceptions this season.
23: I think today was a good example of, like I said, where we can go and what we're capable of. And
0: I think I said it earlier in last week, we've been good, right? And like today we were great, and still some things to be better at, certainly. But today we kind of, okay, that's what we're capable of. And it's good to know that that's our standard now, and we can hold guys accountable to what we just did today.
1: Goff throwing for 271 yards and 3 touchdowns, ran for another. Coach Dan Campbell.
2: I thought the guys answered the bell, and I thought we played pretty fearless today. It's what we have to be able to do. That's our offense. You know, and I thought our guys really fed off each other. The O-line got going, you know, and opened some holes, and then, you know, Jaw started to come to life. You know, obviously made some of his own plays there once we got him started. And Laporta was huge for us today. J-Mo was huge for us today.
1: And the Lions go on to the 45-21 win over the Cardinals, who allow at least 30 points now in 4 consecutive games. SportsCenter All Night, ESPN Radio. The Lions put up 45 points. So do the Patriots.
4: May has time for lunch and a cup of coffee. Now throws. End zone. Wide open. Touchdown. DeMario Douglas. They call him Tom. He couldn't be more wide open. The easiest touchdown pitch and catch ever. Good for 35 yards. And the Patriots draw first blood.
23: May under pressure. Throws. Wide open. It is caught for a touchdown. Now there is a flag down. There was contact. Maybe it's an offensive pass interference. We'll see. Hunter Henry has it. It's a touchdown catch for now.
24: This might be defensive holding.
23: Second and 19 for the 34. May, deep shot, left side, got a man. It is caught for the touchdown. Kyle Williams from Drake May. A rainbow out of the sky from May that was perfect. Into the outstretched arms of Williams, 34 yards for the score. And the Patriots have opened things up here on their first drive of the second half.
1: And they go on to a 45-17 rout of the Raiders. Drake May, 26 of 34, 374 yards. You heard the touchdown pass to Hunter Henry after the game.
25: Overall, this offensive performance, your quarterback, Drake May, these young receivers stepping up with the injuries. What do you say about the group overall?
26: It's just a lot of fun, man. A lot of guys are just, you know, are very unselfish and are just excited for the next guy to make the play. A lot of guys, like you said, stepped up today. And what more can you say about our guy behind, you know, behind center and 10? Just a stud, man, and just a joy to play with.
25: Just the last two games, that Buffalo last week and then here, I mean, what sort of statement, I guess, has he made to the world that was kind of probably questioning him a little bit a couple weeks ago?
26: Never questioned. I'll tell you that right now. None of us in that locker room, for anybody, ever questioned that guy. We know who he is, and he's starting to show it week after week.
25: It's not just the offense. You got injuries all over the defense. They obviously stepped up today. Cornerbacks that are having to play, they're generally back. What is it about this team? Why are you guys so good at that next man up thing everybody talks about?
26: Just unselfish, like I said, man. It's just the guys that care, man. There really is a connection on this team, and we're still building that, man. We're still coming together. Everybody really cares about each other, and it's a lot of fun to go out there and play with that.
25: All right, defending AFC champs, back to 3-2. Thanks, Hunter.
26: All right, brother, thank you.
1: Hunter Henry with our Dan Graziano. You heard the game on ESPN Radio. Steve Levy had the call for us as the Patriots run away with this one. 45-17, Drake May throwing 4 touchdowns, no interceptions, threw for 4 touchdowns, ran for another. ESPN analyst Booger McFarland.
20: You're not going to be perfect. Play like you're 24 years old, like you're a young kid that's going to make mistakes, and we'll figure it out after that. And I thought today it did, boom. 5 total touchdowns. The big play was back. They threw the football down the field. Pop Douglas, a couple of long touchdowns. Hunter Henry, Williams, they pushed the football down the field, and he didn't try to guide the football. He threw the football accurately. He threw it deep. They made big plays. And I thought that this whole thing that Drake made, his demise is there, that's been drastically overstated. He's fine. He's outstanding. More importantly, the Patriots' defense was really good today. And so you saw a young player today, I thought, have a growing up moment and just kind of cut it loose, and it worked for the Patriots.
1: Patriots had 536 yards, their most in a game since 2021. Fernando Mendoza did make it into the game for Las Vegas, completed 6 of his 8 passes for 48 yards. He was the first overall pick, took his first snaps of his pro career on Sunday as the Raiders wind up losing to the Patriots. Patriots and Lions, 2 teams that put up over 40 on Sunday. Packers put up over 30.
5: They get motion to the left side. Love under center. First and 10. Play action. Love looks to deal. Rainbowing left side. Watson out there.
6: Yes! Touchdown! Green Bay Packers!
5: Third down from the Green Bay 46. In the shotgun, Love hears the snap. They stymie the rush. Love steps up. Rainbows deep
6: going
5: down the
6: deep
5: middle.
6: Again.
5: Oh, he's got Watson in the end zone.
6: Yeah!
5: Touchdown!
6: Yeah!
5: Touchdown, Green Bay Packers!
1: 95-7 Big FM. Packers surprise the Bears, a 31-7 win over Chicago. The Bears 24-point loss, their second worst under Ben Johnson, behind week two in 2025 when they lost by 31 to the Lions. Tyson Bagent, 87 yards passing, couple of interceptions. First Bears quarterback with under 100 yards passing and multiple interceptions, and again since Tim Boyle in 2022. Packers get the win. They snap a streak of four straight games without a rushing touchdown. They improved to 10-1 at home against the Bears in the last 11 matchups. Jordan Love throws for 367 yards and two touchdowns against Chicago, which struggled on Sunday. ESPN analyst Booger McFarland.
20: It was an eye-opener because of the big plays. The Bears' defense has played pretty decent.
21: But it has.
20: They gave up so many big plays, boom, and then the Bears' offense turned the football over. Five turnovers for the Bears today. It didn't matter which backup quarterback they put, whether it was Secret Bajan, whether it was Case Keenum, everybody turned the football over today, and you can't turn the football over five times and win a football game.
1: They didn't look good doing it, and they wind up losing on Sunday. SportsCenter all night. ESPN Radio. Steelers, a 34-22 win over the Colts. Steelers' five-game home win streak dating back to last season, the team's longest home win streak since 2020. The Steelers' sixth straight win over the Colts. Second longest active home win streak against a single opponent. They've won 22 straight against the Browns. Week five wrapping up in L.A. Bills, Rams at SoFi, which saw the Chargers lose on Sunday. The makeover comes for the Monday night game. The Rams logo's now going onto the field. As for what could be a potential Super Bowl matchup, Bills-Rams, ESPN analyst Herm Edwards.
7: Against the Rams, it'll be, they'll get tested, their back end, with Puka.
8: Mm-hmm.
7: They better figure out where he's at, because they're going to move him all over the place. Stafford, we know, is going to sit in the pocket. He's not a run-around guy. He's going to be sitting right there. On the flip side of it, if you're the Rams, you're nervous about who? Superman.
8: 17.
7: Yeah. Okay, what is he? Look, if when you play against Buffalo, you got to tell your defense, hey, look, it's real simple, guys, on defense. If we're going to lose to Buffalo, Josh Allen has to beat us throwing from the pocket.
8: Right.
7: We can't allow this guy to get outside the pocket, because once he gets outside the pocket, it's playground football, and we don't have a coverage for that. We just don't. Because he's Superman. And once he gets outside the pocket, he puts his cape on, and there's no telling what he's going to do. Is he going to run? Is he going to throw the ball, going to the right and throw it 60 yards over there to the left? Because he just does what he wants to do. It's almost playground. And it's like, no recess for him. Keep him in the pocket. Don't let him escape. And if we can do that, we got a chance.
1: 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You'll see it on ABC, ESPN, the Manning cast on ESPN2. You're welcome, London. That's next. 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
15: Marty, since you've started coaching this team up until now, you know, expectations have, of course, changed. Was the expectations changing something that you needed to communicate to the team, or was it something that most of them were able to pick up on without you having to say anything?
16: Yeah, I think our progression has happened organically, and we didn't put a timeline or crazy expectations on us. We just kind of very process driven, you know, trying to get after each and every day. You know, I like our process, and you know, I think the players, I think we realize where we are, right? I think that's important. Like, listen, we want two playoff rounds. You know, how we got here, it's not luck, but this is just where we are. So obviously when you that caliber of a team, probably bigger responsibilities. And I think the players know that. You know, I'm not necessarily changing how I coach because our team is better. But we're definitely, you know, it's more like what I coach than how I coach. That keeps evolving. So I like what we're doing.
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17: If necessary, but as of Sunday night, the location of those games remains unannounced. 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
18: 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Schneider in on the right wing for Ving for New York Rather. 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Cooley scores. Lincoln had made the initial save. He dropped the juicy rebound at the top of the blue paint. And Will Cooley's got his second of the night and of the season. It's 6-2 New York.
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19: Betts waits the pitch. Swing and a fly ball center field. Playable Mitchell. He goes back on an attack and he makes the catch. And the Brewers have captured game one. Miguel able to finish it off and the Brewers hang on for a one-run game one win. Milwaukee 2 and LA 1.
17: Bullpen helping nail that one down, ESPN insider Tim Kirkchen.
20: Mizorowski's made two starts in this postseason. He's got a combined 8 1/3 innings, meaning when they see trouble even with a great pitcher like him, they're going to the bullpen because the bullpen has been so great this year. 23 2/3, one earned run and 19 strikeouts. And tonight, 4 2/3 scoreless. As we said, Abner Uribe has pitched in all five postseason games. Ashby came in and gave him two innings, which is so crucial, then the closer at the end. You cannot win in this day and age without a deep, versatile bullpen. And we've seen that deep, versatile bullpen for the Brewers the entire postseason.
17: Back and to that's the how they get the win in game one of the NLCS. Game two coming today, as is game one of the ALCS, every pitch of baseball's postseason here on ESPN Radio. As for the top sounds from Sunday, John Ryder.
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3: 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Are you ready to take?
2: Number five.
21: Thanks, Jay. We start with the baseball postseason and a rematch of last year's NLCS. This year's version, game one tonight in Milwaukee, Brewers and Dodgers. The Brew Crew doing damage off L.A. ace Eric Skubal in the fourth. Boog Shambi with a call on ESPN Radio.
19: Hit in the air, left center field. Pretty well struck. Paez back near the wall. Says they don't slug. It's 1-1.
2: Number four.
21: To week five of the NFL, and the Vikings doing it again with defense, this time against the Saints in New Orleans. The call on KFan.
22: Three receivers to the left. Wide receiver screen to Price. Makes the catch at the 20. They'll take it down. Ball's out. Saints have it. The referee says it's a fumble. That's Jonas Sanker. 40, 30, 20. See you later. Bye, Jonas Sanker. No flags.
2: Number three.
21: Sunday Night Football was a thriller in Atlanta. The Ravens rally looking to tie it up late. Call on WBAL.
23: The two-point attempt as the offense gets back to the line of scrimmage. It is Derrick Henry in the Wildcat who has not been on this drive at all. Fakes it to Flowers. It's a foot race outside. Henry dives. He's in. The Ravens tie the game at 23. 40 seconds remain in Atlanta.
2: Number two.
21: Jaden Daniels back for the Commanders, and he was running all over the place against the Giants. A game that finished in a tie. The call on Big 100.
24: Pressure coming up the middle. Jaden just scampers away from it. He's off to the races at the 20, 15, 10, 5. He's gone! Touchdown! Touchdown, Washington!
17: Wow.
24: Daniels saw the pressure, took off, and they couldn't catch him. That was a party not to see.
2: Number one.
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23: On second and seven in Dolphins territory. Myers goes in motion from right to left. Burrow fakes to Perine, steps up in the pocket, flings it deep downfield for Chase. He goes airborne near the goal line.
17: Wow.
23: And comes down.
17: Wow.
23: With a one-handed, right-handed touchdown catch.
17: Oh, my God.
23: Ja'Marr Chase with an incredible grab for a Bengals touchdown.
17: Phenomenal reception. Jets, phenomenal defense. 8 sacks and a win over the Browns, 17-12. Phenomenal comeback in London. Jake Elliott of the Eagles, a 48-yard field goal with 8 seconds to go. The ensuing kickoff.
25: With 8 seconds left, there's really not much they can do. Into the open field, though.
26: In the open field. Can he get there? Can he get there? He's going to tackle it, though. With one second left.
25: 1 second.
26: With 1 second left, Amir Abdullah ran this thing back.
17: And Cam Little comes on for a 57-yard attempt.
26: Cam Little from 57 yards to win the ball game. Snap is high. Little kicks it up. The 57-yard field goal is good! Good! Good! They won it on a 57-yard field goal!
17: 1010 XL 92.5 FM. The Jaguars come from behind in the final 8 seconds in London to beat the Eagles. ESPN's Booger McFarland. Do you kick it to them?
27: No problem at all, because guess what? There have been this many kickoff returns for touchdowns this season. Zero. Right. So nobody's returned one in the entire National Football League. So you kick the ball off, you make a tackle, the percentages are with you. Even if the guy goes another 5 or 10 yards further, as long as you make the tackle, the game's over. The one thing that couldn't happen did happen. got it in the field goal range with 1 second left. So I don't fault him. I fault the execution by his team on special teams.
0: So let's go to the Jags for a minute. They're 4-1, and they're doing it. They got a great kicker. And Trevor Lawrence has picked up where he played last year, I thought. It's about a year and a half now.
27: Jags are playing really good football, Boom, overall. 26 penalties in the last two games. 13 last week, 13 more this week. They turned the football over. But the sign of a good team is when you're not at your best, when you can find a way to win with your B and C game. They found a way to win a game they had no business winning. And I think if you're Liam Cohen, you have to go back to your team. Hey, we lost our long snapper. We had too many penalties, but we found a way to win.
17: First game in the Super Bowl era with two go-ahead field goals in the final 10 seconds of the fourth quarter. Jaguars win it 19-17 in London. What not to do in overtime? That's next. SportsCenter All Night continues. It's ESPN Radio.
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14: Isaac, I got to ask you because I barely recognize you today without the eye black. It's terrifying, man. It's like if I'm lined up on the other side of you and I see that, I'm going down. I'm going down. I'm not letting you hit me.
31: We need you to play offensive tackle for a couple other teams.
14: Yeah. How did that start? How did the eye black start?
31: It started when I first got to Quebec. I went to Champlain College in Lennoxville, like a CJEP. It started out there, and not my very first year, but you know, I'm kind of looking for an identity. And I found that identity after playing, taking the position of a guy named Frédéric Robitaille. It's been a long time since I said that name, but my coach at the time, you know, he offered me the 91 jersey after Robitaille left in my second year at Champlain, and I was looking for kind of that identity. You know, I found it through being able to, you know, change myself with the eye black. And so it didn't start all over my face, but slowly, you know, it kind of consumed me in a different way, to where I felt like a different person. You know, I felt like I was able to take that persona on the field. And, you know, I had an instance in college where I went one half without it. And, you know, at halftime, we're losing the game. My coach made me go inside and put it on. So.
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8: All right, that ball's going to be caught. That's Parker Washington, 45, 40, flow on the right sideline, 35, 25, 20, 15, 10, 5, he's in the end zone, touchdown, and Jacksonville strikes first.
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21: 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The team that had baseball's best record in the regular season opens its LCS with a win. That's on the way, but Sunday showed up with Week 5 action in the NFL. And some bonus action, in fact. Week 5 giving us a pair of overtime games, including the Sunday night matchup.
3: Ravens at Falcons.
21: This one went to overtime because the Ravens would rally in the fourth quarter.
8: Out of the shotgun is Huntley. He'll the tailback. Huntley looks left. Throws in zone. Spinning back to the football is Terrence Walker. Touchdown, Ravens.
21: That brings Baltimore to within two. So,
8: the two-point attempt as the offense gets back to the line of scrimmage. It is Derrick Henry in the Wildcat, who has not been on this drive at all. Fakes it to Flowers. It's a foot race outside. Henry dives. He's in. The Ravens tie the game at 23. 40 seconds remain in Atlanta.
21: So off to overtime. The Ravens get the ball first. They run off a 14-play drive, 7 minutes worth of football, and they punch it in from the one for the go-ahead touchdown. Now it's Atlanta's turn with the ball.
8: John Robinson to the right of Tua, out of the shotgun. Belt high snap. Tua Viloa steps up, throws, deals, and it's intercepted! Kyle Hamilton, the Atlanta native, makes the play to seal an overtime win for the Ravens. 30-23, it is done on Sunday night.
21: WBAL with the calls as the Ravens come away with the overtime win, their third straight win. All three wins have come in one-score games. Derrick Henry rushes for 102 yards, had a touchdown catch, eighth player in NFL history with 135 total touchdowns. And as for that seven-minute offensive drive in overtime?
9: Yeah, I mean, we just, obviously, we wanted to score, but I think having that drive was great for us to be able to, keep the momentum going, keep the drive going, letting the clock run down, and just keeping that energy. I feel like guys were just focused on another level and great execution by every single body on offense. To the O-line, man, hell of a job. They did a great job in the run game. Snoop balled out. Told y'all, when y'all asked me what I thought, turn on the tape. He gonna show you.
21: Falcons take the loss in overtime. They've lost five straight overtime games. They led by eight in the fourth quarter. Lose in overtime. Michael Penix left the game with a rib injury, didn't play in overtime. Tua Tagovailoa, the game-losing interception in overtime. First backup to throw an interception in overtime since John Skelton in 2012 for Arizona against the Bills. Ravens come away with the touchdown win in overtime. The other overtime game Sunday was in Washington. Giants, Commanders, New York getting a couple of touchdowns in the fourth quarter to force overtime. Game was tied at 27 after regulation. Giants miss a field goal on their first possession of overtime. Commanders punt on their ensuing possession. So, next score wins. Any score. Giants at Washington's 24. Seeing Cam Scataboo fumble the ball away with New York in field goal position. Washington takes it back the other way. They were at the Giants' 24.
10: 20 seconds and the clock is running. If they're going to run the ball here, they've got to get down, get set, and spike it. In motion, Ben Sidett, 15 on the clock. Daniels, play action, rolling to the left, goes down now at the 25-yard line. There's only 7 seconds on the clock. There are no timeouts. This is going to end up in a tie if they don't spike it. Wow. It ends up in a tie. Wow.
0: This is the end of the game.
17: Big 100 with the call. Number 5, Jaden Daniels. Respecting Jaden Daniels. Not allowing anybody to win in week 5. 27-27 the final. Game ends when Daniels takes that sack with no timeouts left and not enough time to clock it.
12: What happened there in that last play?
13: Just got to be better. We all got to be better situationally. Football starts with me. Everybody will say the same thing, but we just got to be better in situational football.
12: What were you trying to do? Were you trying to throw the ball away and just took it up? Or what was the goal on that play when you snapped?
13: We got to stop the clock. We got to know it's ozone situation. We got to relay that as an offense. It starts from everybody top down. But ultimately, you know, it's on me.
15: Did you hear anything or say anything in the huddle about, hey, you know, we've got to get the clock stopped here?
13: Yeah, I just got to be better.
16: I thought this was a hard-fought game to the wire. Leaving tonight with a tie feels like a loss. And the last sequence, you know, we throw it out of bounds, we clock it, you know, you give yourself a chance to kick it. And we pride ourselves on those moments at the end of the game. And after the first down run, you know, still trying to gain more for the kick. Right call is honestly, like, we can go clock it early and don't put ourselves in that spot. And that is that's my responsibility. Nobody else's.
17: Washington coach Dan Quinn. Both teams had the ball inside their opponent's 25 in overtime when a field goal would have ended the game. The Scataboo fumble for New York. And then the game ends with the clock running on Washington. ESPN analyst Booger McFarland.
27: Both teams blew chances. But if you're the Commanders, 55 seconds left. 42 seconds go off before the next play snap. 13 seconds, and then Jaden Daniels starts to run around, boom. And just look, there's no urgency. Everybody's like, okay, we got time. And then all of a sudden, you try to speed up. There was no communication. The players on the field did not know. They didn't have any timeouts, and they did not know we were trying to clock the football. So where's the communication from the head coach to the quarterback? Because the people on the field did not know. For a billion-dollar organization, when you have a head coach and a quarterback who's in charge of the offensive system, and for that to happen, boom, that's inexcusable. Mm. And if you're Dan Quinn, I get it. You got to take ownership of it. But if I'm the owner, I want answers, because that is inexcusable when you're paid to manage the game and the game was not managed.
18: Giants fumbled, and all they're trying to do is just position. Of course, the kickers missed three, but that's not why they fumbled. Jameis. Yeah. We missed the winning press conference from Jameis, because that might have been hilarity.
27: It would have been. And Jameis played well. You know, usually the Jameis experience, he keeps both teams in the game. He tried to a couple of times, but overall, Jameis Winston put his team in a position to win the game today. And I think as a backup quarterback, that's all you can ask.
17: Jameis Winston, 33 of 54 passing, 326 yards, 3 touchdown passes. He's the first Giants quarterback with 3 touchdown passes in consecutive games since Eli Manning in 2016. The Commanders' last 4 drives ended with punt, punt, punt, and that sack in overtime that ended the game. Jaden Daniels, 199 yards passing, 17 of 25, 103 rushing yards, 2 rushing touchdowns. But it comes in the loss. Washington and the New York Giants end 27-27 in overtime. SportsCenter All Night, ESPN Radio. There was a lot that Sunday gave us, including Niners linebacker Dre Greenlaw being ejected for headbutting a helmetless Ernest Jones, while the Seattle linebacker was exchanging words with Greenlaw along the sideline. Turned out to be quite the Sunday in Seattle.
19: 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NFL Game of the Week, 49ers at Seahawks.
20: We are getting set for the 55th meeting between the Seahawks and the San Francisco 49ers. The Seahawks stand at 3-1. The Niners come in leading the division with an undefeated 4-0 record. These two teams don't like each other much. They are rivals in the NFC West, and we expect to have a great one today.
22: When the Niners came running out, lots of boos from the 12. So I think they're going to make it. They're going to make it tough on us today.
20: Yeah, there's a fair number of red jerseys, though, here in the stands. So the Niners, in some ways, do travel a bit.
23: Purdy claps his hands. Here's the snap. Give to McCaffrey. Running left. Big hole. Christian spins forward. Into the end zone. Touchdown, 49ers!
24: In terms of playing like complimentary football, the way that we want to play here as Seahawks and become the team that we want to become, we're not there yet.
23: He takes the snap. Turn. Give. Halani. Ball off loose. It's in the end zone. Who's on it? 49ers say it's there. And
0: D was unbelievable today. I mean, to get us those four turnovers, what was the difference in winning and losing today? To be able to get the points off those turnovers, defended the run well, for our guys not to waver at all. That Duggar did an awesome job stepping it up, and so did the rest of the guys on the field. So it was huge.
1: Sam throws. Catch is made. JSN makes a man miss. 10, 5, touchdown! Seahawks! Jackson, Smith, and Jigba! Just when you need to roll an 11, you got it!
23: Kittle attached left as well. McCaffrey in the backfield. Purdy in the shotgun. Here's the snap.
2: CMC.
23: Brock drops back. Looks. Pressured. Uh-oh. Get out of there. Rolls out to the left. Brock still looking. Still looking. Throws! And it is caught! Cooks got it! His first catch is a 49er! And the 49ers take the lead back!
0: I thought Brock did an unbelievable job finding a way there to win at the end. That's one of the best defenses in the league, the best defenses over these last few years. And there were some ups and downs. By no means was everything perfect, but I thought he was really good in the fourth quarter.
23: And the 49ers dug deep today. Welcome to come from behind and beat Seattle.
2: Welcome to the world of euphoria.
23: San Francisco improves to 5-0 and now 3-0 in the division, and the 49ers have a stranglehold on the NFC West.
2: And what an absolute gutty performance. It is as hard to win here as it is anywhere in the pro game. Seattle had won 9 straight home games, going even including the playoffs, all the way back to week 5, Tampa Bay last year. The 49ers just snapped that home streak.
17: ANVR, Seattle Sports, 7:10 a.m. with the calls. Niners get the win, 32-29. Second team in NFL history to start 5-0, including 3 wins over teams that had at least a dozen wins the previous season. Niners 5-0, so are the Vikings.
4: Game tied at 13. No play action this time. Oh. Handoff, Aaron Jones runs through a stain at the 2 to the end zone. Touchdown! He's showtime! And Aaron Jones has run the Minnesota Vikings to a 19-13 lead. These Vikings fans cheer, but then again, we're about a mile and a half above the field behind the Saints bench. Ben Lieber looking to run down Aaron Jones as the Minnesota Vikings are going to beat the New Orleans Saints 23-13.
17: KFAN with the call. Vikings, their 10th 5-0 start in team history, second in 3 seasons, both under Kevin O'Connell.
5: All right, really, really proud of our team. Getting to 5-0 before the bye. Wanted to come into this season and progressively improve as a team, try to win every op we get. We've dealt with some adversity today, and these guys just keep forging together. I'm just so proud of the group, and we'll get a little healthy here over the bye, and then start attacking it one at a time after that.
17: O'Connell joining Bud Grant and Dennis Green as the only coaches in Vikings history with multiple 5-0 starts. Vikings 10-game win streak in the regular season, tied for the 3rd longest in team history. And they get the win over the Saints on Sunday, snapping a string of 8 straight quarters without a touchdown when they got Kyler Murray's 15-yard touchdown pass in the 3rd quarter. Vikings, Niners, the 2 5-0 teams in the NFL. Chiefs are also unbeaten. They're 4-0. It was a bye week. They host the winless Chargers in week 6. Striking first on the diamond. That's next. SportsCenter All Night continues. It's ESPN Radio.
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17: That coming in the bottom of the fifth, as Boog Shabby mentioned, that would be the end of the scoring. Brewers win game one, 2-1. That's the good news for Milwaukee. The bad news, Brewers are 0-3 in a best-of-seven series after they win game one. Jacob Mizorowski went 4 1/3. The bullpen shuts it down the rest of the way. You heard it here on ESPN Radio. John Shabby and Doug Glanville had the call for us here on ESPN Radio. Back to Milwaukee. Boog?
35: Jay, thanks so much. All right, Dougie, so the Brewers showed off all of their skills in game one on a Sunday night. They showed off the defense, the bullpen, the clutch hitting, and the slug when they needed to. They did a little bit of everything to win it 2-1.
36: Well, just think about talking to Pat Murphy before the game, and you laid out like where the Brewers have an advantage, and they hit them all, right? Their ability to have this bullpen put up zeros. If they get a lead, they run. They're aggressive. They're first to third. They get the bunt down. It's small ball, but they whenever they get the home run, that is such a big boost and a bonus. The quick strike to get back in the game, and then they just squeaked it across. A bunt, score from second base on a rookie Luis Lara, and all of a sudden they had a 2-1 lead, and their bullpen does the rest. That is Brewers baseball to a T. And most importantly, they just minimized the damage and the slug from the Dodgers on the pitching side so that they didn't give up that quick strike number, which would have, you know, caused the lead to evaporate quickly.
35: What was your take on what you saw from Jacob Mizorowski?
36: Yeah, I thought he adjusted. You know, these teams, the Dodgers and the Padres, both are understanding, okay, righties, he's going to work away. So you got to get your hits away or you got to battle. Lefties, if he works away, if you're going to swing, try to make contact, a lot of foul balls. So that's frustrating for a guy like Mizorowski getting so much swing and miss during the season. But I think he made big pitches when he needed to, got the double play ball, and those were key to get him out of jams. And, you know, he didn't. Now you look at the pitch count like, okay, it wasn't 120, so, you know, he could come back maybe an extra time if needed. So he gave them what they needed, and they had the lead. They held it, and the bullpen really deserves a lot of credit.
35: So the Brewers take game one. They'll send Logan Henderson to the mound in game two against one of the better big game pitchers we've seen in recent memory, Yoshinobu Yamamoto. But the Brewers take game one, 2-1 the final. For Doug Glanville, I'm John Schombe, right here in your home for every pitch of the World Series, Major League Baseball on ESPN Radio and the ESPN app. Now we send it back to Jay Reynolds in the studio.
17: All right, Boog. Dodgers 2-for-22 with runners in scoring position this postseason. They went 1-for-6 in game one on Sunday.

0: not going to have Gavin Williams until game three, whereas the Rays are going to have their best three lined up fully rested.
1: What are your expectations for Jose Ramirez?
0: Well, I expect him to be really good in this series because when they really needed him, we know he's one of the best players in the game. He's going to be a Hall of Fame third baseman someday. And if he keeps up the pace that he's at right now, he's got a chance to be the greatest baseball player ever to play in Cleveland. Someday he might even surpass Bob Feller as the greatest Cleveland baseball player ever. Tom Kelly and Tony La Russa used to tell me, when your best guy is also your best player, that's when you have a beat. And that's who Jose Ramirez is. He runs hard to first base every single time, and that rubs off on the entire team.
2: 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Right now, SportsCenter all night. Back to Week 5 of the NFL. There are two teams that have gone to 5-0, Niners and Vikings. We also have two winless teams, like the Chargers.
3: Trips left, single receiver right. Herbert in the shotgun. They move again. No penalty flag. Herbert throws. Ball is intercepted in the flat. Intercepted and down the sideline. That is Brandon Jones with the pick. Brandon Jones, his second interception of the season.
2: 850 KOA. Broncos go on to a 23-17 come from behind win over the Chargers, who are still winless. ESPN's Booger McFarland.
4: They won. Sean Payton took over play calling. Did it make a difference? They won. I think the confidence of Bo Nix has to continue to improve. And when you go back to last year when Bo Nix made a gigantic improvement, who was in his ear? It was Sean Payton. So let's get some consistency back and get the guy who had him playing at a high level. I think the Broncos are one of those teams that by the time we get to Thanksgiving, you're going to look back and say, same Broncos. The pass rush will be better.
5: Okay.
4: The defense will continue to be good. And Bo Nix will round into form. They got to run the football a little bit better and get Cortland Sutton more involved. He had his first touchdown of the day. He's got to get more involved.
2: Broncos trailed 17-10 with 9 minutes to go. Chargers wind up losing Jim Harbaugh's eighth straight loss, including the playoffs, dating back to last season. Dolphins looking for their first win, taking on the Bengals.
6: On second and seven in Dolphins territory. Myers goes in motion from right to left. Burrow fakes to Perine, steps up in the pocket, flings it deep downfield for Chase. He goes airborne near the goal line and comes down with a one-handed, right-handed touchdown catch.
5: Oh my God.
6: Jamar Chase with an incredible grab for a Bengals touchdown.
2: ESPN 15-30. Bengals go on to a 31-24 win over the Dolphins. Bengals 3-2 with the win. Joe Burrow 190 yards passing. Malik Willis 137 in the loss. Notes there's a difference between practice and execution this year.
7: That's what we're trying to figure out. The same. We just gotta go back to the drawing board. Watch these last few games compared to practice. Understand what we're good at, what we're not good at. Understand what you know guys are comfortable with and what they're not comfortable with, and then just try to go and execute the next opportunity we can get.
2: Dolphins still winless. Texans and Titans went into Sunday both winless.
8: And the Texans are going to take knees and get out of here. 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
2: 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Texans first team to enter 0-4. 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
12: This is Campbell versus Gallo here on TSN 690. I'm Peter Vriones with Sean Campbell. We're in conversation with TSN's Kenzie Lalonde. What stood out to me, Kenzie, was, you know, how Chris Kreider admitted that he had other suitors and how this relationship came together so quickly. So just from the outside looking in, I know because in this market we're very excited about the Canadians, of course, and what the future holds, but what is the perception of the Canadians from outside the market and the direction that they're headed in?
13: I think they're the most exciting team right now. Just look at the big picture of where this team is at. The way they've managed their cap space and these contracts with these guys, the roster and the quality of players they have on this team, the results they've been able to put up here the last few years, and their deep prospect pool. Like, I don't think there's another team right now that has all of these boxes checked. And I think it's always a topic of conversation now when we ask management closer to deadline and the off season, the selling feature of landing in a place like Montreal, how much easier it is for Hughes to pick up the phone and inquire about guys and then being interested in joining in what's building in Montreal. And I think Dobson, Kreider are great recent examples of the willingness to buy in and want to be part of what they're building. So they're the most exciting team right now.
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15: Still looking, throws, and it is caught! Cook's got it! His first catch is a 49er, and the 49ers take the lead back.
16: KNBR with the call. Niners ultimately win it 32-29. They stay unbeaten. They're at 5-0. They're the second team in NFL history to start 5-0 with 3 wins over teams that had a dozen wins last season. 49ers fifth 5-0 start in the Super Bowl era. One of 3 remaining unbeaten teams in the NFL. The Vikings are 5-0. Chiefs are 4-0 on a bye this week. Niners have partially done it with defense. ESPN analyst Booger McFarland.
17: They've played outstanding. They've played above their weight because they've had guys hurt. Nick Bosa is still hurt right now. Their defense, led by Fred Warner, and the pressure that the defensive line, regardless of who's up there, they get after the quarterback. This game, though, Boom, Seattle turned the football over a lot. The 49ers turned the ball over. You know what the difference in the game was? Mike Evans. Mm-hmm. You make the offseason addition, you bring in Mike Evans, and anytime Brock Purdy and the 49ers needed to play one-on-one coverage, they went to Mike Evans, and it was Mike Evans against a depleted Seattle secondary. That was the key, and I think if you're Kyle Shanahan to go into that building against a team that you didn't score a touchdown against last year and get that win, to me, that's an outstanding win, not just to stay undefeated, but for the psyche of the 49ers. When we can go in that building and not play our best and still win, that's a big-time win.
6: Purdy continued to play with confidence despite the sacks, and this is a big jump for the 49ers to win in there after being blown out last year in the playoffs.
17: Purdy is playing the position as good as you can play it. He's anticipating, he's throwing the football. Kyle Shanahan, to your point, there were some new wrinkles. You saw some new wrinkles in the game plan, and they did it without Juszczyk. They did it without Debo got hurt. Yes. They did it without some of their top guys. This was a really, really good win. But if you're Seattle, your top two running backs were out, you turned the football over, and you still almost had a chance to win, I think you feel pretty good.
6: Well, let's take Seattle. They're playing Thursday night.
17: Yeah.
6: They got to come up with something to calm things down in the turnover department.
17: They can't play the way they want to play right now, which is they want to run the football with Charbonnet and Price. They want to physically impose their will. Their offensive line is really good. And then that forces you to single cover JSN and Cooper Kupp. Now there's a little bit more that's going on Sam Darnold's plate. Not that he can't handle it, because he can, but they got to play a little bit left-handed. They want to play right-handed and come downhill. They can't turn the football over. So their margin for error is a little smaller right now. Seattle's a very good football team, but I think more has to be put on Darnold's plate. You got to ask more of Jackson Smith and Jigba. You got to ask more of Cooper Kupp right now, especially with those couple of big games coming up. They can't run the football. And when you become one-dimensional in this league, I don't care who you're playing, that's tough.
16: Seahawks snapping a streak of five straight wins in divisional games, including the postseason, have been the longest active in the NFL. They fall to 11-9 at home under Mike McDonald. Sam Darnold, fourth career game with five sacks taken and at least two interceptions. Lions with some impressive offense in their matchup with the Cardinals.
8: Brock right, tight to the formation left. Laporta to the right, gives 7 yards behind Goff, who takes the snap. Play action fake, they're going to throw for it. Wide open man, caught at the 20, up the sideline, Laporta. He is in, dancing. It's a touchdown on a vacated right side. Sam Laporta, the only man in the zip code. Goff, with his hands behind his back, reaches out for the snap. He takes it. He's ready to throw. Standing sturdy in the pocket. Throw it wide left. Jumping grab. J-Mo touchdown. Just over the A in Arizona. The Lions on fourth down. Strike on an 8-yard touchdown. Quick snap. Goff ready to throw. Third down and 11. Steps into it. Fires near side. Williams end zone. It falls right into his lap. Touchdown J-Mo. A parachute from Jared Goff to the near right pylon and a bullseye 39-yard touchdown.
16: Jared Goff and the Lions pulling away, and they get the win 45-21 over the Cardinals. Lions trailed 7-0 after the first quarter. They scored on seven straight drives prior to punting on the final drive. They win at 45-21, averaging 32.8 points per game this season. That's the most in the NFL, not Chicago. Jared Goff, dozen passing touchdowns and no interceptions this season.
18: I think today was a good example of, like I said, where we can go and what we're capable of. And I think I said it earlier in last week, we've been good, right? And like today we were great, and still some things to be better at, certainly. But today we kind of, okay, that's what we're capable of. And it's good to know that that's our standard now. And we can hold guys accountable to what we just did today.
16: Goff throwing for 271 yards and three touchdowns, ran for another. Coach Dan Campbell.
19: I thought the guys answered the bell, and I thought we played pretty fearless today. It's what we have to be able to do. That's our offense. You know, and I thought our guys really fed off each other. The O-line got going, you know, and opened some holes, and then, you know, Jaw started to come to life. You know, obviously made some of his own plays there once we got him started. And Laporta was huge for us today. J-Mo was huge for us today.
16: And the Lions go on to the 45-21 win over the Cardinals, who allow at least 30 points now in four consecutive games. SportsCenter All Night, ESPN Radio. The Lions put up 45 points. So do the Patriots.
20: May has time for lunch and a cup of coffee. Now throws. End zone. Wide open. Touchdown. DeMario Douglas. They call him Pop. He couldn't be more wide open. The easiest touchdown pitch and catch ever. Good for 35 yards. And the Patriots draw first blood.
1: They under pressure. Throws wide open. It is caught for a touchdown. Now, there is a flag down. There was contact. Maybe it's an offensive pass interference. We'll see. Hunter Henry has it. It's a touchdown catch for now.
21: This might be defensive holding.
22: Defense number 17.
1: Second and 19 for the 34. May, deep shot, left side, got a man. It is caught for the touchdown. Kyle Williams from Drake May. A rainbow out of the sky from May that was perfect. Into the outstretched arms of Williams, 34 yards for the score. And the Patriots have opened things up here on their first drive of the second half.
16: And they go on to a 45-17 rout of the Raiders. Drake May, 26 of 34, 374 yards. You heard the touchdown pass to Hunter Henry after the game.
23: Overall, this offensive performance, your quarterback, Drake May, these young receivers stepping up with the injuries. What do you say about the group overall?
24: It's just a lot of fun, man. A lot of guys are just, you know, are very unselfish and are just excited for the next guy to make the play. A lot of guys, like you said, stepped up today. And what more can you say about our guy behind, you know, behind center and 10? Just a stud, man, and just a joy to play with.
23: Just the last two games, that Buffalo last week and then here, I mean, what sort of statement, I guess, has he made to the world that was kind of probably questioning him a little bit a couple weeks ago?
24: Never questioned. I'll tell you that right now. None of us in that locker room, for anybody, ever questioned that guy. We know who he is, and he's starting to show it week after week.
23: It's not just the offense. You got injuries all over the defense. They obviously stepped up today. Cornerbacks that are having to play, they're generally back. What is it about this team? Why are you guys so good at that next man up thing everybody talks about?
24: Just unselfish, like I said, man. It's just the guys that care, man. There really is a connection on this team, and we're still building that, man. We're still coming together. Everybody really cares about each other, and it's a lot of fun to go out there and play with that.
23: All right, defending AFC champs, back to 3-2. Thanks, Hunter.
24: All right, brother. Thank you.
16: Hunter Henry with our Dan Graziano. You heard the game on ESPN Radio. Steve Levy had the call for us as the Patriots run away with this one. 45-17, Drake May throwing four touchdowns, no interceptions, threw for four touchdowns, ran for another. ESPN analyst Booger McFarland.
17: You're not going to be perfect. Play like you're 24 years old, like you're a young kid that's going to make mistakes, and we'll figure it out after that. And I thought today it did, boom, five total touchdowns. The big play was back. They threw the football down the field. Pop Douglas, a couple of long touchdowns. Hunter Henry, Williams, they pushed the football down the field, and he didn't try to guide the football. He threw the football accurately. He threw it deep. They made big plays. And I thought that this whole thing that Drake made, his demise is there, that's been drastically overstated. He's fine. He's outstanding. More importantly, the Patriots' defense was really good today. And so you saw a young player today, I thought, have a growing up moment and just kind of cut it loose, and it worked for the Patriots.
16: Patriots had 536 yards, their most in a game since 2021. Fernando Mendoza did make it into the game for Las Vegas, completed six of his eight passes for 48 yards. He was the first overall pick, took his first snaps of his pro career on Sunday as the Raiders wind up losing to the Patriots. Patriots and Lions, two teams that put up over 40 on Sunday. Packers put up over 30.
25: They get motion to the left side. Love under center. First and 10. Play action. Love looks to deal. Rainbowing left side. Watson out there.
16: Yes!
25: Touchdown! Green Bay Packers! Third down from the Green Bay 46. In the shotgun. Love hears the snap. They stymie the rush. Love steps up. Rainbows deep
26: going
25: down the
26: deep
25: middle.
26: Again.
25: Oh, he's got Watson in the end zone.
26: Yeah!
25: Touchdown! Yeah! Touchdown, Green Bay Packers!
16: 95-7, Big FM. Packers surprise the Bears. A 31-7 win over Chicago. The Bears 24-point loss, their second worst under Ben Johnson, behind week two in 2025 when they lost by 31 to the Lions. Tyson Bagent, 87 yards passing, couple of interceptions. First Bears quarterback with under 100 yards passing and multiple interceptions, and again since Tim Boyle in 2022. Packers get the win. They snap a streak of four straight games without a rushing touchdown. They improved to 10-1 at home against the Bears in the last 11 matchups. Jordan Love throws for 367 yards and two touchdowns. against Chicago, which struggled on Sunday. ESPN analyst Booger McFarland.
17: It was an eye-opener because of the big plays. The Bears' defense has played pretty decent.
6: But it has.
17: They gave up so many big plays, Boom, and then the Bears' offense turned the football over. Five turnovers for the Bears today. It didn't matter which backup quarterback they put, whether it was Secret Invasion, whether it was Case Keenum, everybody turned the football over today, and you can't turn the football over five times and win a football game.
16: They didn't look good doing it, and they wind up losing on Sunday. SportsCenter all night. ESPN Radio, Steelers, a 34-22 win over the Colts. Steelers' five-game home win streak dating back to last season, the team's longest home win streak since 2020. The Steelers' sixth straight win over the Colts, second-longest active home win streak against a single opponent. They've won 22 straight against the Browns. Week five wrapping up in L.A., Bills, Rams at SoFi, which saw the Chargers lose on Sunday. The makeover comes for the Monday night game. The Rams logos now going onto the field. As for what could be a potential Super Bowl matchup, Bills-Rams, ESPN analyst Herm Edwards.
0: Against the Rams, it'll be, they'll get tested their back end with Puka.
2: Mm-hmm.
0: They better figure out where he's at because they're going to move him all over the place. Stafford, we know, is going to sit in the pocket. He's not a run-around guy. He's going to be sitting right there. On the flip side of it, if you're the Rams, you're nervous about who? Superman.
2: 17.
0: Yeah. Okay, what is he? Look, if when you play against Buffalo, you got to tell your defense, hey, look, it's real simple, guys, on defense. If we're going to lose to Buffalo, Josh Allen has to beat us throwing from the pocket.
2: Right.
0: We can't allow this guy to get outside the pocket because once he gets outside the pocket, it's playground football, and we don't have a coverage for that. We just don't. Because he's Superman. And once he gets outside the pocket, he puts his cape on, and there's no telling what he's going to do. Is he going to run? Is he going to throw the ball, going to the right and throw it 60 yards over there to the left? Because he just does what he wants to do. It's almost playground. And it's like, no recess for him. Keep him in the pocket. Don't let him escape. And if we can do that, we got a chance.
16: Bills, Rams from L.A. You'll see it on ABC, ESPN, the Manning cast on ESPN2. You're welcome, London. That's next. 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
16: The location of those games remains unannounced. NHL Sunday, Rangers playing their first game since losing goalie Igor Shesterkin for the season with a knee injury.
13: This is his season debut tonight. Schneider in on the right wing for New York. Drops it for Tolvanen. Save made. Rebound. Cooley scores. Lankinen made the initial save. He dropped the juicy rebound at the top of the blue paint. And Will Cooley's got his second of the night and of the season. It's 6-2 New York.
16: New York pulling away with the 6-2 win. 880 ESPN New York. Rangers improving to 4-0 at home this season. 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
14: Betts waits the pitch. Swing and a fly ball center field. Playable Mitchell. He goes back out of the track and he makes the catch. And the Brewers have captured game one. Miguel able to finish it off and the Brewers hang on for a one-run game one win. Milwaukee 2 and LA 1.
16: Bullpen helping nail that one down. ESPN insider Tim Kirkchen.
15: Mizorowski's made two starts in this postseason. He's got a combined 8 1/3 innings, meaning when they see trouble, even with a great pitcher like him, they're going to the bullpen because the bullpen has been so great this year. 23 2/3, one earned run and 19 strikeouts. And tonight, 4 2/3 scoreless. As we said, Abner Uribe has pitched in all five postseason games. Ashby came in and gave him two innings, which is so crucial, then the closer at the end. You cannot win in this day and age without a deep, versatile bullpen. And we've seen that deep, versatile bullpen for the Brewers the entire postseason.
16: Back and to that's the how they get the win in game one of the NLCS. Game two coming today, as is game one of the ALCS, every pitch of baseball's postseason here on ESPN Radio. As for the top sounds from Sunday, John Ryder.
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18: How good is that? Are you ready to take?
30: Number five.
16: Thanks, Jay. We start with the baseball postseason and a rematch of last year's NLCS. This year's version, game one tonight in Milwaukee, Brewers and Dodgers. The Brew Crew doing damage after L.A. ace Tarik Skubal in the fourth. Boog Sciambi with a call on ESPN Radio.
14: Hit in the air, left center field. Pretty well struck. Baez back near the wall. Says they don't slug. It's 1-1.
30: number four.
16: To week five of the NFL, and the Vikings doing it again with defense, this time against the Saints in New Orleans. The call on KFan.
1: Three receivers to the left. Wide receiver screen to Price. Makes the catch at the 20. They'll take it down. Ball's out. Saints have it. The referee says it's a fumble. That's Jonas Sanker. 40, 30, 20. See you later. Bye, Jonas Sanker. No flags.
30: Number three.
16: Sunday Night Football was a thriller in Atlanta. The Ravens rally looking to tie it up late. Call on WBAL.
2: The two-point attempt as the offense gets back to the line of scrimmage. It is Derrick Henry in the Wildcat who has not been on this drive at all. Fakes it to Flowers. It's a foot race outside. Henry dives. He's in. The Ravens tie the game at 23. 40 seconds remain in Atlanta.
30: Number two.
16: Jaden Daniels back for the Commanders, and he was running all over the place against the Giants. A game that finished in a tie. The call on Big 100.
6: Pressure coming up the middle. Jaden just scampers away from it. He's off to the races at the 20. 15, 10, 5. He's gone! Touchdown! Touchdown, Washington! Wow. Daniels saw the pressure, took off, and they couldn't catch him! That was a party not to see!
30: Number one.
16: JR Top Sound, Joe Burrow in the Bengals rolling in Miami on ESPN 1530.
2: On second and seven in Dolphins territory. Myers goes in motion from right to left. Burrow fakes to Pirine, steps up in the pocket, flings it deep downfield for Chase. He goes airborne near the goal line.
16: Wow.
2: And comes down.
16: Wow.
2: With a one-handed, right-handed touchdown catch.
16: Oh, my God.
2: Jamar Chase with an incredible grab for a Bengals touchdown.
16: Phenomenal reception. Jets, phenomenal defense. 8 sacks and a win over the Browns, 17-12. Phenomenal comeback in London. Jake Elliott of the Eagles, a 48-yard field goal with 8 seconds to go. The ensuing kickoff.
8: With 8 seconds left, there's really not much they can do. Into the open field, though.
12: In the open field. Can he get there? Can he get there? He's getting tackled at the... With one second left.
8: 1 second.
12: With 1 second left, Amir Abdullah ran this thing back.
16: And Cam Little comes on for a 57-yard attempt.
12: Cam Little from 57 yards to win the ball game. Snap is high. Little kicks it up. The 57-yard field goal is good! Good! Good! They won it on a 57-yard field goal!
16: 1010 XL 92.5 FM. The Jaguars come from behind in the final 8 seconds in London to beat the Eagles. ESPN's Booger McFarland. Do you kick it to them?
17: No problem at all, because guess what? There have been this many kickoff returns for touchdowns this season. Zero. Right. So nobody's returned one in the entire National Football League. So you kick the ball off, you make a tackle, the percentages are with you. Even if the guy goes another 5 or 10 yards further, as long as you make the tackle, the game's over. The one thing that couldn't happen did happen. Got it in the field goal range with 1 second left. So I don't fault him. I fault the execution by his team on special teams.
19: So let's go to the Jags for a minute. They're 4-1, and they're doing it. They got a great kicker. And Trevor Lawrence has picked up where he played last year, I thought. It's about a year and a half now.
17: Jags are playing really good football, Boom, overall. 26 penalties in the last 2 games. 13 last week, 13 more this week. They turned the football over. But the sign of a good team is when you're not at your best, when you can find a way to win with your B and C game. They found a way to win a game they had no business winning. And I think if you're Liam Cohen, you have to go back to your team. Hey, we lost our long snapper. We had too many penalties, but we found a way to win.
16: First game in the Super Bowl era with 2 go-ahead field goals in the final 10 seconds of the fourth quarter. Jaguars win it 19-17 in London. What not to do in overtime? That's next. SportsCenter All Night continues. It's ESPN Radio.
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7: Mike Kelly, Sportlogic, NHL Network. The other deal that got done yesterday was Alex Newhook, a four-year extension at 5.5. And Newhook's an interesting player because you could label him a top six, you could label him a bottom six, you could label him a winger, you could label him a center. What do you think of the player Alex Newhook and the extension he got with the Habs?
21: I like him. Look, he had a great playoffs and came up big in some big moments. And I think if you're projecting that over the next X amount of years, that's kind of a high bar. But, you know, there's some metrics that I look at that show him in a very positive light when it comes to things like getting the puck up the ice, getting the puck into the offensive zone, and then driving the puck into the slot where 75% of goals are scored every year, well above average in those areas. I think you make a good point that he doesn't have to be, it's not like, well, he's a scorer, so if he's not in your top six, you're not getting anything from him. He can add value in different areas. And again, with the way that the cap's going, some of these numbers look big now, but it's only going up more. And when I saw the deal, I was just more the term. I was like, it's going to be nice to know that you got that guy with everything else that's around him, because you can count on him in a lot of different areas.
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27: You know, I got a ton of respect for Josh, what he brings to their team. 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
16: 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The team that had baseball's best record in the regular season opens its LCS with a win. That's on the way, but Sunday showed up with Week 5 action in the NFL. And some bonus action, in fact. Week 5 giving us a pair of overtime games, including the Sunday night matchup.
30: Ravens at Falcons.
16: This one went to overtime because the Ravens would rally in the fourth quarter.
1: Out of the shotgun is Huntley. He'll the tailback. Huntley looks left. Throws in zone. Spinning back to the football is Terrence Walker. Touchdown, Ravens.
16: That brings Baltimore to within two. So
1: the two-point attempt as the offense gets back to the line of scrimmage. It is Derrick Henry in the Wildcat, who has not been on this drive at all. Fakes it to Flowers. It's a foot race outside. Henry dives. He's in. The Ravens tie the game at 23. 40 seconds remain in Atlanta.
16: So off to overtime. The Ravens get the ball first. They run off a 14-play drive, 7 minutes worth of football, and they punch it in from the one for the go-ahead touchdown. Now it's Atlanta's turn with the ball.
1: Bijan Robinson to the right of Tua, out of the shotgun. Belt high snap. Tagovailoa steps up, throws, deals, and it's intercepted! Kyle Hamilton, the Atlanta native, makes the play to seal an overtime win for the Ravens. 30-23, it is done on Sunday night.
16: WBAL with the calls as the Ravens come away with the overtime win, their third straight win. All three wins have come in one-score games. Derrick Henry rushes for 102 yards, had a touchdown catch, eighth player in NFL history with 135 total touchdowns, and asked for that seven-minute offensive drive in overtime.
2: Yeah, I mean, we wanted to score, but I think having that drive was great for us to be able to, you know, keep the momentum going, keep the drive going, letting the clock run down, and just keeping that energy. I feel like guys were just focused on another level and great execution by every single body on offense. To the O-line, man, hell of a job. They did a great job in the run game. Snoop balled out. I told y'all, when y'all asked me what I thought, turn on the tape. He gonna show you.
16: Falcons take the loss in overtime. They've lost five straight overtime games. They led by eight in the fourth quarter. Lose in overtime. Michael Penix left the game with a rib injury, didn't play in overtime. Tua Tagovailoa, the game losing interception in overtime. First backup to throw an interception in overtime since John Skelton in 2012 for Arizona against the Bills. Ravens come away with the touchdown win in overtime. The other overtime game Sunday was in Washington. Giants, Commanders, New York getting a couple of touchdowns in the fourth quarter to force overtime. Game was tied at 27 after regulation. Giants miss a field goal on their first possession of overtime. Commanders punt on their ensuing possession. So, next score wins. Any score. Giants at Washington's 24. Seeing Cam Scataboo fumble the ball away with New York in field goal position. Washington takes it back the other way. They were at the Giants' 24.
3: 20 seconds and the clock is running. If they're going to run the ball here, they've got to get down, get set, and spike it. In motion, Ben Sidick, 15 on the clock. Daniels, play action, rolling to the left, goes down now at the 25-yard line. There's only 7 seconds on the clock. There are no timeouts. This is going to end up in a tie if they don't spike it. Wow. It ends up in a tie.
6: This is the end of the game.
16: Big 100 with the call. Number 5, Jaden Daniels. Respecting Jaden Daniels. Not allowing anybody to win in Week 5. 27-27 the final. Game ends when Daniels takes that sack with no timeouts left and not enough time to clock it.
9: What happened there in that last play?
2: Just got to be better. We all got to be better situationally. Football starts with me. Everybody will say the same thing, but we just got to be better in situational football.
9: What were you trying to? Were you trying to throw the ball away and just took it up, or what? What was the goal on that play when you snapped?
2: We got to stop the clock. We got to know it's ozone situation. We got to relay that as an offense. It starts from everybody top down, but ultimately, you know, it's on me.
9: Did you hear anything or say anything in the huddle about, hey, you know, we've got to get the clock stopped here?
27: Yeah, I just got to be better.
8: I thought this was a hard-fought game to the wire. Leaving tonight with a tie feels like a loss. And the last sequence, you know, we throw it out of bounds, we clock it, you know, you give yourself a chance to kick it. And we pride ourselves on those moments at the end of the game. And after the first down run, you know, still trying to gain more for the kick. Right call is honestly, like, we can go clock it early. And don't put ourselves in that spot. And that is, that's my responsibility. Nobody else's.
16: Washington coach Dan Quinn. Both teams had the ball inside their opponent's 25 in overtime when a field goal would have ended the game. The Scottaboo fumble for New York, and then the game ends with the clock running on Washington. ESPN analyst Booger McFarland.
10: Both teams blew chances, but if you're the Commanders, 55 seconds left, 42 seconds go off before the next play snap, 13 seconds, and then Jaden Daniels starts to run around, boom, and just look, there's no urgency. Everybody's like, oh, okay, we got time. And then all of a sudden you try to speed up. There was no communication. The players on the field did not know. They didn't have any timeouts, and they did not know we were trying to clock the football. So where's the communication from the head coach to the quarterback? Because the people on the field did not know. For a billion-dollar organization, when you have a head coach and a quarterback who's in charge of the offensive system, and for that to happen, boom, that's inexcusable. Mm. And if you're Dan Quinn, I get it. You got to take ownership of it. But if I'm the owner, I want answers, because that is inexcusable when you're paid to manage the game and the game was not managed.
12: Giants fumbled, and all they're trying to do is just position. Of course, the kickers missed three, but that's not why they fumbled. Jameis, we missed the winning press conference from Jameis, because that might have been hilarity.
10: It would have been, and Jameis played well. You know, usually the Jameis experience, he keeps both teams in the game. He tried to a couple of times, but overall, Jameis Winston put his team in a position to win the game today. And I think as a backup quarterback, that's all you can ask.
16: Jameis Winston, 33 of 54 passing, 326 yards, three touchdown passes. He's the first Giants quarterback with three touchdown passes in consecutive games since Eli Manning in 2016. The Commanders' last four drives ended with punt, punt, punt, and that sack in overtime that ended the game. Jaden Daniels, 199 yards passing, 17 of 25, 103 rushing yards, two rushing touchdowns. But it comes in the loss. Washington and the New York Giants end 27-27 in overtime. SportsCenter all night, ESPN Radio. There was a lot that Sunday gave us, including Niners linebacker Drake Greenlaw being ejected for headbutting a helmetless Ernest Jones, while the Seattle linebacker was exchanging words with Greenlaw along the sideline. Turned out to be quite the Sunday in Seattle.
30: 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NFL Game of the Week, 49ers at Seahawks.
13: We are getting set for the 55th meeting between the Seahawks and the San Francisco 49ers. The Seahawks stand at 3-1. The Niners come in leading the division with an undefeated 4-0 record. These two teams don't like each other much. They are rivals in the NFC West, and we expect to have a great one today.
14: When the Niners came running out, lots of boos from the 12s. So I think they're going to make it. They're going to make it tough on them today.
13: Yeah, there's a fair number of red jerseys, though, here in the stands. So the Niners, in some ways, do travel a bit.
15: Purdy claps his hands. Here's the snap. Give to McCaffrey. Running left. Big hole. Christian spins forward. Into the end zone. Touchdown, 49ers!
17: In terms of playing, like, complimentary football the way that we want to play here as Seahawks and become the team that we want to become, we're not there yet.
15: He takes the snap. Turn. Give. Halani. Ball out loose. It's in the end zone. Who's on?
17: The D was unbelievable today. I mean, to get us those four turnovers, what was the difference in winning and losing today, to be able to get the points off those turnovers, defend the run well, for our guys not to waver at all. That Duggar did an awesome job stepping it up, and so did the rest of the guys on the field, so it was huge.
13: Sam throws, catches made, JSN makes a man miss, 10, 5, touchdown, Seahawks, Jackson, Smith, and Jigba. Just when you need to roll an 11, you got it.
15: Kittle attached left as well. McCaffrey in the backfield. Purdy in the shotgun. Here's the snap.
13: CMC.
15: Brock drops back. Looks. Pressured. Uh-oh. Get out of there. Rolls out to the left. Brock still looking. Still looking. Throws. And it is caught. Cooks got it. His first catch is a 49er. And the 49ers take the lead back.
17: thought Brock did an unbelievable job finding a way there to win at the end. That's one of the best defenses in the league, one of the best defenses over these last few years. And there were some ups and downs. By no means was everything perfect, but I thought he was really good in the fourth quarter.
0: And the 49ers dug deep today to come from behind and beat Seattle.
5: Welcome to the world of euphoria.
0: San Francisco improves to 5-0 and now 3-0 in the division, and the 49ers have a stranglehold on the NFC West.
5: And what an absolute gutty performance. It is as hard to win here as it is anywhere in the pro game. Seattle had won 9 straight home games, going even including the playoffs, all the way back to week 5, Tampa Bay last year. The 49ers just snapped that home streak.
16: ANVR, Seattle Sports, 7:10 a.m. with the calls. Niners get the win, 32-29. Second team in NFL history to start 5-0, including 3 wins over teams that had at least a dozen wins the previous season. Niners 5-0, so are the Vikings.
7: Game tied at 13. No play action this time. Oh. Handoff, Aaron Jones runs through a stain at the 2 to the end zone. Touchdown! He's showtime! And Aaron Jones has run the Minnesota Vikings to a 19-13 lead.
11: These Vikings fans cheer, but then again, we're about a mile and a half above the field behind the Saints bench. Ben Lieber looking to run down Aaron Jones as the Minnesota Vikings are going to beat the New Orleans Saints 23-13.
16: KFAN with the call. Vikings, their 10th 5-0 start in team history. Second in 3 seasons, both under Kevin O'Connell.
18: All right, really, really proud of our team. Getting to 5-0 before the bye. Wanted to come into this season and progressively improve as a team, try to win every op we get. We've dealt with some adversity today, and these guys just keep forging forward, forging together. I'm just so proud of the group, and we'll get a little healthy here over the bye. And then start attacking it one at a time after that.
16: O'Connell joining Bud Grant and Dennis Green as the only coaches in Vikings history with multiple 5-0 starts. Vikings 10-game win streak in the regular season, tied for the 3rd longest in team history. And they get the win over the Saints on Sunday, snapping a string of 8 straight quarters without a touchdown when they got Kyler Murray's 15-yard touchdown pass in the 3rd quarter. Vikings, Niners, the 2 5-0 teams in the NFL. Chiefs are also unbeaten. They're 4-0. It was a bye week. They host the winless Chargers in week 6. Striking first on the diamond. That's next. SportsCenter All Night continues. It's ESPN Radio.
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4: Herb, have you seen anything so far through training camp and the preseason games that would lead you to believe that, you know, Kapanen won't hit a wall this season like he did last?
6: First of all, I don't cover split squad exhibition games. I want to go on record as saying that. You hope that he's not going to have a sophomore jinx. I have no reason to believe that he will. But again, he's a work in progress, and there were high points and there were low points. And certainly you saw some of the low points in the playoffs when the brand of hockey changes. Is he a second line center? Well, for the time being, he's going to have to be because they don't really have a better option.
8: Herb, the last time you covered a Montreal Canadiens team with this much hype, the year was?
6: I want to say 93 because they won a Stanley Cup, but there really wasn't a lot of hype around them back then. I only got back into hockey when Pat Hickey left the newspaper. So it's been a while. It's been a while since I've covered a Canadiens hockey team with this much promise.
16: Yeah, back then Herb was writing for the Hockey News in addition to the Gazette covering the Canadiens.
6: Anything to, you know, to make an extra $10 or $20.
3: 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Campbell versus Gallo.
16: So the World Flag Series, the CEO and founder, Philip Cutler's on the line. Do you think Davis Alexander do pretty good in flag?
9: You know what? He's such a gamer. I think you put him out there in any sport, he would perform. You know, I've been playing the sport for over 20 years, and I've had the privilege to sort of watch this evolution. It's been crazy the last few years. For a long time, it was so casual and recreational. Like, it really was what we all kind of remember flag football. You know, this thing that you did maybe in gym class or, you know, pretty casual and disorganized. To what it's become now with, you know, the Olympic inclusion and the professional opportunities. But Quebec has really become a leader in the sport because of the collegiate pathways that have existed, both through the CEGEP system and then in the RSEQ. I'm actually coaching, and we play the 5-on-5 style, which is the IFAF, the same style that will be in the Olympics. And it really gives all of our athletes a huge leg up because they're being coached through college, they're graduating, and they're playing at the highest level. You're seeing that how that coaching and how that experience is turning into success internationally and now at the professional level where we have a whole bunch of players that are playing.
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16: All ball does the job. That coming in the bottom of the fifth, as Boog Shambi mentioned. That would be the end of the scoring. Brewers win game one, 2-1. That's the good news for Milwaukee. The bad news, Brewers are 0-3 in a best-of-7 series after they win game one. Jacob Mizorowski went 4 1/3. The bullpen shuts it down the rest of the way. You heard it here on ESPN Radio. John Shabby and Doug Glanville had the call for us here on ESPN Radio. Back to Milwaukee. Boog?
12: Jay, thanks so much. All right, Dougie, so the Brewers showed off all of their skills in game one on a Sunday night. They showed off the defense, the bullpen, the clutch hitting, and the slug when they needed to. They did a little bit of everything to win it 2-1.
25: Well, just think about talking to Pat Murphy before the game, and you laid out like where the Brewers have an advantage, and they hit them all, right? Their ability to have this bullpen put up zeros. If they get a lead, they run, they're aggressive, they're first to third, they get the bunt down, it's small ball, but they, whenever they get the home run, that is such a big boost and a bonus, the quick strike to get back in the game, and then they just squeaked it across, a bunt, score from second base on a rookie Luis Lara, and all of a sudden they had a 2-1 lead, and their bullpen does the rest. That is Brewers baseball to a T. And most importantly, they just minimized the damage and the slug from the Dodgers on the pitching side so that they didn't give up that quick strike number, which would have, you know, caused the lead to evaporate quickly.
12: What was your take on what you saw from Jacob Mizorowski?
25: Yeah, I thought he adjusted. You know, these teams, the Dodgers and the Padres, both are understanding, okay, righties, he's going to work away. So you got to get your hits away or you got to battle. Lefties, if he works away, if you're going to swing, try to make contact, a lot of foul balls. So that's frustrating for a guy like Mizorowski getting so much swing and miss during the season. But I think he made big pitches when he needed to, got the double play ball, and those were key to get him out of jams. And, you know, he didn't. Now you look at the pitch count like, okay, it wasn't 120, so, you know, he could come back maybe an extra time if needed. So he gave them what they needed, and they had the lead. They held it.

0: Ramirez is. He runs hard to first base every single time, and that rubs off on the entire team.
1: Doubleheader of baseball on Monday, NLCS Game 2, ALCS Game 1. 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Right now, SportsCenter all night, back to Week 5 of the NFL. There are two teams that have gone to 5-0, Niners and Vikings. We also have two winless teams, like the Chargers.
2: Trips left, single receiver right, Herbert in the shotgun. They move again, no penalty flag. Herbert throws, ball is intercepted in the flat, intercepted and down the sideline. That is Brandon Jones with the pick. Brandon Jones, his second interception of the season.
1: 850 KOA, Broncos go on to a 23-17, come from behind win over the Chargers, who are still winless. ESPN's Booger McFarland.
3: They won. Sean Payton took over play calling. Did it make a difference? They won. I think the confidence of Bo Nix has to continue to improve. And when you go back to last year when Bo Nix made a gigantic improvement, who was in his ear? It was Sean Payton. Mm. So let's get some consistency back and get the guy who had him playing at a high level. I think the Broncos are one of those teams that by the time we get to Thanksgiving, you're going to look back and say, same Broncos. The pass rush will be better. Okay. The defense will continue to be good. And Bo Nix will round into form. They got to run the football a little bit better and get Courtland Sutton more involved. He had his first touchdown of the day. He's got to get more involved.
1: Broncos trailed 17-10 with 9 minutes to go. Chargers wind up losing Jim Harbaugh's eighth straight loss, including the playoffs, dating back to last season. Dolphins looking for their first win, taking on the Bengals.
4: On second and seven in Dolphins territory. Myers goes in motion from right to left. Burrow fakes to Perine, steps up in the pocket, flings it deep downfield for Chase. He goes airborne near the goal line and comes down with a one-handed, right-handed touchdown catch.
5: Oh my God.
4: Ja'Marr Chase with an incredible grab for a Bengals touchdown.
1: ESPN 15-30. Bengals go on to a 31-24 win over the Dolphins. Bengals 3-2 with the win. Joe Burrow 190 yards passing. Malik Willis 137 in the loss. Notes there's a difference between practice and execution this year.
6: That's what we're trying to figure out, the same. We just got to go back to the drawing board, watch these last few games, compare it to practice, understand what we're good at, what we're not good at, understand what, you know, guys are comfortable with and what they're not comfortable with, and then just try to go and execute the next opportunity we can get.
1: Dolphins still winless. Texans and Titans went into Sunday both winless.
7: And the Texans are going to take knees and get out of here. 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Stroud to the line of scrimmage. Takes a knee. It is over. That's more like it.
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7: 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They pound Tennessee 26-3.
1: 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Texans first team to enter 0-4. Or worse, and win by more than 20 since 2011. 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
6: In conversation with Elias Grigoriadis of the Canadian Press, who covers CF Montreal. And what about when it comes to Alexis Sanchez? What have you made of his integration into the squad?
7: Gradual, if I had to pick a word. Physically, he looks good, but again, it looks like it's going to take a while for everyone to kind of get on the same page. And, you know, he's combining well, and technically, obviously, and to think to nobody's surprise, he's fantastic, right? His first touch, his composure on the ball, his vision is unbelievable. But getting people in the right spots and also people learning how to play with him, which I think is also another thing that, you know, will take some time. It's not just Sanchez that has to get used to Montreal. It's also Montreal that has to get used to Sanchez. That will take time. And if, you know, we can see it by the end of the regular season and they really hit their stride and maybe head into this Canadian Championship final with Alexis Sanchez and the rest of the team on the same page like that, it can be really nice. But I think it's a little bit too far gone for playoff maybe. For a playoff run, maybe, but I think that's the objective right now, is by October 21st to have Alexis Sanchez, at least from a chemistry perspective, fully integrated.
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11: To the left, Brock still looking, throws, and it is caught! Cook's got it! His first catch is a 49er, and the 49ers take the lead back.
12: KNBR with the call. Niners ultimately win it 32-29. They stay unbeaten. They're at 5-0. They're the second team in NFL history to start 5-0 with three wins over teams that had a dozen wins last season. 49ers, fifth 5-0 start in the Super Bowl era. One of three remaining unbeaten teams in the NFL. The Vikings are 5-0. Chiefs are 4-0 on a bye this week. Niners have partially done it with defense. ESPN analyst Booger McFarland.
13: They've played outstanding. They've played above their weight because they've had guys hurt. Nick Bosa is still hurt right now. Their defense, led by Fred Warner, and the pressure that the defensive line, regardless of who's up there, they get after the quarterback. This game, though, Boom, Seattle turned the football over a lot. The 49ers turned the ball over. You know what the difference in the game was? Mike Evans. Mm-hmm. You make the offseason addition, you bring in Mike Evans, and anytime Brock Purdy and the 49ers needed to play one-on-one coverage, they went to Mike Evans, and it was Mike Evans against a depleted Seattle secondary. That was the key, and I think if you're Kyle Shanahan, to go into that building against a team that you didn't score a touchdown against last year and get that win, to me, that's an outstanding win. Not just to stay undefeated, but for the psyche of the 49ers. When we can go in that building and not play our best and still win, that's a big-time win.
14: Purdy continued to play with confidence despite the sacks, and this is a big jump for the 49ers to win in there after being blown out last year in the playoffs.
13: Purdy is playing the position as good as you can play it. He's anticipating. He's throwing the football. Kyle Shanahan, to your point, there were some new wrinkles. You saw some new wrinkles in the game plan, and they did it without Juszczyk. They did it without Debo got hurt.
14: Yes.
13: They did it without some of their top guys. This was a really, really good win. But if you're Seattle, your top two running backs were out, you turned the football over, and you still almost had a chance to win, I think you feel pretty good.
14: Well, let's take Seattle. They're playing Thursday night.
13: Yeah.
14: They got to come up with something to calm things down in the turnover department.
13: They can't play the way they want to play right now, which is they want to run the football with Charbonnet and Price. They want to physically impose their will. Their offensive line is really good. And then that forces you to single cover JSN and Cooper Kupp. Now, there's a little bit more that's going on Sam Darnold's plate. Not that he can't handle it, because he can, but they got to play a little bit left-handed. They want to play right-handed and come downhill. They can't turn the football over. So their margin for error is a little smaller right now. Seattle's a very good football team, but I think more has to be put on Darnold's plate. You got to ask more of Jackson Smith and Jigba. You got to ask more of Cooper Kupp right now, especially with those couple of big games coming up. They can't run the football. And when you become one-dimensional in this league, I don't care who you're playing, that's tough.
12: Seahawks snapping a streak of five straight wins in divisional games, including the postseason, have been the longest active in the NFL. They fall to 11-9 at home under Mike McDonald. Sam Darnold, fourth career game with five sacks taken and at least two interceptions. Lions with some impressive offense in their matchup with the Cardinals.
5: Brock right, tight to the formation left. Laporta to the right, gives 7 yards behind Goff, who takes the snap. Play action fake, they're going to throw for it. Wide open man, caught at the 20, up the sideline, Laporta. He is in dancing. It's a touchdown on a vacated right side. Sam Laporta, the only man in the zip code. Goff, with his hands behind his back, reaches out for the snap. He takes it. He's ready to throw. Standing sturdy in the pocket. Throwing wide left. Jumping grab. J-Mo touchdown. Just over the A in Arizona. The Lions on fourth down. Strike on an 8-yard touchdown. Quick snap. Goff ready to throw. Third down and 11. Steps into it. Fires near side. Williams end zone. It falls right into his lap. Touchdown J-Mo. A parachute from Jared Goff to the near right pylon and a bullseye 39-yard touchdown.
12: Jared Goff and the Lions pulling away, and they get the win 45-21 over the Cardinals. Lions trailed 7-0 after the first quarter. They scored on seven straight drives prior to punting on the final drive. They win at 45-21, averaging 32.8 points per game this season. That's the most in the NFL, not Chicago. Jared Goff, dozen passing touchdowns and no interceptions this season.
9: I think today was a good example of, like I said, where we can go and what we're capable of. And I think I said it earlier in last week, we've been good, right? And like today we were great, and still some things to be better at, certainly. But today we kind of, okay, that's what we're capable of. And it's good to know that that's our standard now. And we can hold guys accountable to what we just did today.
12: Goff throwing for 271 yards and three touchdowns, ran for another. Coach Dan Campbell.
15: I thought the guys answered the bell, and I thought we played pretty fearless today. It's what we have to be able to do. That's our offense. You know, and I thought our guys really fed off each other. The O-line got going, you know, and opened some holes, and then, you know, Jaw started to come to life. You know, obviously made some of his own plays there once we got him started. And Laporta was huge for us today. J-Mo was huge for us today.
12: And the Lions go on to the 45-21 win over the Cardinals, who allow at least 30 points now in four consecutive games. SportsCenter All Night, ESPN Radio. The Lions put up 45 points. So do the Patriots.
16: May has time for lunch and a cup of coffee. Now throws. End zone. Wide open. Touchdown. DeMario Douglas. They call him Pop. He couldn't be more wide open. The easiest touchdown. Pitch and catch ever. For 35 yards, and the Patriots draw first blood.
17: They under pressure, throws wide open. It is caught for a touchdown. Now, there is a flag down. There was contact. Maybe it's an offensive pass interference. We'll see. Hunter Henry has it. It's a touchdown catch for now.
18: This might be defensive holding.
17: Second and 19 for the 34. May, deep shot, left side, got a man. It is caught for the touchdown. Kyle Williams from Drake May. A rainbow out of the sky from May that was perfect. Into the outstretched
19: crossed arms of Williams, 34 yards for the score, and the Patriots have opened things up here on their first drive of the second half.
12: And they go on to a 45-17 rout of the Raiders. Drake May, 26 of 34, 374 yards. You heard the touchdown pass to Hunter Henry after the game.
20: Overall, this offensive performance, your quarterback, Drake May, these young receivers stepping up with the injuries. What do you say about the group overall?
21: It's just a lot of fun, man. A lot of guys are just, you know, are very unselfish and are just excited for the next guy to make the play. A lot of guys, like you said, stepped up today. And what more can you say about our guy behind, you know, behind center and 10? Just a stud, man, and just a joy to play with.
20: Just the last two games, that Buffalo last week and then here, I mean, what sort of statement, I guess, has he made to the world that was kind of probably questioning him a little bit a couple weeks ago?
21: Never questioned. I'll tell you that right now. None of us in that locker room, for anybody, ever questioned that guy. We know who he is, and he's starting to show it week after week.
20: It's not just the offense. You got injuries all over the defense. They obviously stepped up today. Cornerbacks that are having to play, they're generally back. What is it about this team? Why are you guys so good at that next man up thing everybody talks about?
21: Just unselfish, like I said, man. It's just the guys that care, man. There really is a connection on this team, and we're still building that, man. We're still coming together. Everybody really cares about each other, and it's a lot of fun to go out there and play with that.
20: All right, defending AFC champs, back to 3-2. Thanks, Hunter.
21: All right, brother, thank you.
12: Hunter Henry with our Dan Graziano. You heard the game on ESPN Radio. Steve Levy had the call for us as the Patriots run away with this one. 45-17, Drake May throwing four touchdowns, no interceptions, threw for four touchdowns, ran for another. ESPN analyst Booger McFarland.
13: You're not going to be perfect. Play like you're 24 years old, like you're a young kid that's going to make mistakes, and we'll figure it out after that. And I thought today it did, boom, five total touchdowns. The big play was back. They threw the football down the field. Pop Douglas, a couple of long touchdowns. Hunter Henry, Williams, they pushed the football down the field, and he didn't try to guide the football. He threw the football accurately. He threw it deep. They made big plays. And I thought that this whole thing that Drake made, his demise is there, that's been drastically overstated. He's fine. He's outstanding. More importantly, the Patriots' defense was really good today. And so you saw a young player today, I thought, have a growing up moment and just kind of cut it loose, and it worked for the Patriots.
12: Patriots had 536 yards, their most in a game since 2021. Fernando Mendoza did make it into the game for Las Vegas, completed six of his eight passes for 48 yards. He was the first overall pick, took his first snaps of his pro career on Sunday as the Raiders wind up losing to the Patriots. Patriots and Lions, two teams that put up over 40 on Sunday. Packers put up over 30.
22: They get motion to the left side. Love under center. First and 10. Play action. Love looks to deal. Rainbowing left side. Watson out there.
23: Yes!
22: Touchdown! Green Bay Packers! Third down from the Green Bay 46. In the shotgun. Love hears the snap. They stymie the rush. Love steps up. Rainbows deep
23: going
22: down the
23: deep
22: middle.
23: Again.
22: Oh, he's got Watson in the end zone.
23: Yeah!
22: Touchdown!
23: Yeah!
22: Touchdown, Green Bay Packers!
12: 95-7, Big FM. Packers surprise the Bears. A 31-7 win over Chicago. The Bears 24-point loss. Their second worst under Ben Johnson behind week two in 2025 when they lost by 31 to the Lions. Tyson Bagent, 87 yards passing, couple of interceptions. First Bears quarterback with under 100 yards passing and multiple interceptions, and again since Tim Boyle in 2022. Packers get the win. They snap a streak of four straight games without a rushing touchdown. They improved to 10-1 at home against the Bears in the last 11 matchups. Jordan Love throws for 367 yards and two touchdowns against Chicago, which struggled on Sunday. ESPN analyst Booger McFarland.
13: It was an eye-opener because of the big plays. The Bears' defense has played pretty decent.
14: But it has.
13: They gave up so many big plays, boom, and then the Bears' offense turned the football over. Five turnovers for the Bears today. It didn't matter which backup quarterback they put, whether it was Seekrim Bajan, whether it was Case Keenum, everybody turned the football over today, and you can't turn the football over five times and win a football game.
12: They didn't look good doing it, and they wind up losing on Sunday. SportsCenter all night, ESPN Radio. Steelers, a 34-22 win over the Colts. Steelers' five-game home win streak dating back to last season. The team's longest home win streak since 2020. The Steelers' sixth straight win over the Colts. Second longest active home win streak against a single opponent. They won 22 straight against the Browns. Week 5 wrapping up in L.A. Bills, Rams at SoFi, which saw the Chargers lose on Sunday. The makeover comes for the Monday night game. The Rams logo's now going onto the field. As for what could be a potential Super Bowl matchup, Bills-Rams, ESPN analyst Herm Edwards.
0: Against the Rams, it'll be, they'll get tested, their back end, with Puka. They better figure out where he's at, because they're going to move him all over the place. Stafford, we know, is going to sit in the pocket. He's not a run-around guy. He's going to be sitting right there. On the flip side of it, if you're the Rams, you're nervous about who? Superman.
1: 17.
0: Okay, what is he? Look, when you play against Buffalo, you got to tell your defense, hey, look, it's real simple, guys, on defense. If we're going to lose to Buffalo, Josh Allen has to beat us throwing from the pocket.
1: Right.
0: We can't allow this guy to get outside the pocket, because once he gets outside the pocket, it's playground football, and we don't have a coverage for that. We just don't. Because he's Superman. And once he gets outside the pocket, he puts his cape on, and there's no telling what he's going to do. Is he going to run? Is he going to throw the ball, going to the right and throw it 60 yards over there to the left? Because he just does what he wants to do. It's almost playground. And it's like, no recess for him. Keep him in the pocket. Don't let him escape. And if we can do that, we got a chance.
12: Bills, Rams from L.A. You'll see it on ABC, ESPN, the Manning Cast on ESPN2. You're welcome, London. That's next. 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
33: Juraj Slafkovský. How are you doing, Juraj?
34: I'm good.
33: So what's next? What's next for this organization that finished Final Four last year?
34: I feel like I'm going to speak for myself, and I feel like everyone on this team wants it. I feel like it's making the finals and then fight for it, you know. But first, we got to have a good regular season. Got to be in a good spot for playoffs, and then just take it step by step, round by round, just like we did last season, but make it even better.
35: Juraj, in that room, when you're around the guys, like at what point did you know that you guys were, I'm not going to use the word special, but you thought that this is a good group and we can do some nice things?
34: I feel like since my first day when I got here, you know, I feel like we could build something special here. I saw how the coaches are working with us, how everyone is working over here. Now it's just up to us if we can do the final step.
33: Have you met Chris Kreider? Have you met him yet?
34: I saw him. I didn't say hi, but I'm going to do that right after this. So,
33: like, how quickly or how easy is it for a new player to join this group?
34: I feel like it's super easy. You know, we're all just like one big family. You know, we all love each other. We all spend time together, and then feel like it's easy to come to the group where everyone is your friend and everyone likes you. So, yeah, I feel like it's going to be very easy for him.
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2: Like, when you were with the Toronto Maple Leafs, now with the Montreal Canadiens, like, what's the word on the street on this team? It's reputation when you're matching up and getting you and the players prepared. Yeah.
3: It's been impressive. I think I've seen it from all perspectives. It wasn't long ago I'm competing against Montreal in the Stanley Cup final with the Tampa Bay Lightning.
2: Yeah.
3: And then to watch that group as even when I was coaching in Detroit and we had some success against Montreal, you could see their approach. They had pace to it. You could see the way they wanted to play fast. It's a hard team to play against. You have your alarm going constantly. Last year, very similar. Tough matchup with some of their elite guys. But to see them grow a little bit away from the puck, unfortunately, my time in Detroit, you know, I witnessed them bypass us there, and hence you can see, you know, where everything kind of played itself out. But you can see them improve a little bit more away from the puck, take a little more responsibility, maybe in that game management, if you will. And it's been impressive to watch, and again, I feel excited to be part of it.
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12: Games 3 and 4 plus game 6 if necessary, but as of Sunday night, the location of those games remains unannounced. NHL Sunday, Rangers playing their first game since losing goalie Igor Shesterkin for this season with a knee injury.
4: This is his season debut tonight. Schneider in on the right wing for New York, rather. Drops it for Tolvanen, and save made, rebound, Cooley scores! Lincoln made the initial save, he dropped the juicy rebound at the top of the blue paint, and Will Cooley's got his second of the night and of the season. It's 6-2 New York.
12: New York pulling away with the 6-2 win. 880 ESPN New York. Rangers improving to 4-0 at home this season. 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
4: Betts waits the pitch. Swing and a fly ball center field. Playable Mitchell. He goes back on an attack and he makes the catch. And the Brewers have captured game one. Miguel able to finish it off and the Brewers hang on for a one-run game one win. Milwaukee 2 and LA 1.
12: Bullpen helping nail that one down, ESPN insider Tim Kirchin.
5: Mizorowski's made two starts in this postseason. He's got a combined 8 1/3 innings, meaning when they see trouble, even with a great pitcher like him, they're going to the bullpen because the bullpen has been so great this year. 23 2/3, one earned run and 19 strikeouts. And tonight, 4 2/3 scoreless. As we said, Abner Uribe has pitched in all five postseason games. Ashby came in and gave him two innings, which is so crucial, then the closer at the end. You cannot win in this day and age without a deep, versatile bullpen. And we've seen that deep, versatile bullpen for the Brewers the entire postseason.
12: Back and to that's the how they get the win in game one of the NLCS. Game two coming today, as is game one of the ALCS, every pitch of baseball's postseason here on ESPN Radio. As for the top sounds from Sunday, John Ryder.
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4: How good is that? Are you not entertained?
6: Number five.
12: Thanks, Jay. We start with the baseball postseason and a rematch of last year's NLCS. This year's version, game one tonight in Milwaukee, Brewers and Dodgers. The Brew Crew doing damage off L.A. ace Tarik Skubal in the fourth. 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
4: Hit in the air, left center field. Pretty well struck. Páez back near the wall. Says they don't slug. It's 1-1.
6: Number
28: number four.
12: To week five of the NFL, and the Vikings doing it again with defense, this time against the Saints in New Orleans. The call on KFAN.
7: Three receivers to the left. Wide receiver screen to Price. Makes the catch at the 20. They'll take it down. Ball's out. Saints have it. The referee says it's a fumble. That's Jonas Sanker. 40, 30, 20. See you later. Bye, Jonas Sanker. No flags.
28: Number three.
12: Sunday Night Football was a thriller in Atlanta. The Ravens rally looking to tie it up late. Call on WBAL.
8: The two-point attempt as the offense gets back to the line of scrimmage. It is Derrick Henry in the Wildcat who has not been on this drive at all. Fakes it to Flowers. It's a foot race outside. Henry dives. He's in. The Ravens tie the game at 23. 40 seconds remain in Atlanta.
28: Number two.
12: Jaden Daniels back for the Commanders, and he was running all over the place against the Giants. A game that finished in a tie. The call on Big 100.
9: Pressure coming up the middle. Jaden just scampers away from it. He's off to the races at the 20. 15, 10, 5. He's gone! Touchdown! Touchdown, Washington!
12: Wow.
9: Daniels saw the pressure, took off, and they couldn't catch him! That was a party not to see.
28: Number one.
12: JR Top Sound, Joe Burrow in the Bengals rolling in Miami on ESPN 1530.
8: On second and seven in Dolphins territory. Myers goes in motion from right to left. Burrow fakes to Perine, steps up in the pocket, flings it deep downfield for Chase. He goes airborne near the goal line.
12: Wow.
8: And comes down.
12: Wow.
8: With a one-handed, right-handed touchdown catch.
12: Oh, my God.
8: Jamar Chase with an incredible grab for a Bengals touchdown.
12: Phenomenal reception. Jets, phenomenal defense. 8 sacks and a win over the Browns, 17-12. Phenomenal comeback in London. Jake Elliott of the Eagles, a 48-yard field goal with 8 seconds to go. The ensuing kickoff.
11: With 8 seconds left, there's really not much they can do. Into the open field, though.
15: In the open field. Can he get there? Can he get there? He's going to tackle it, though. With one second left.
11: 1 second.
15: With 1 second left, Amir Abdullah ran this thing back.
12: And Cam Little comes on for a 57-yard attempt.
15: Cam Little from 57 yards to win the ball game. Snap is high. Little kicks it up. The 57-yard field goal is good! Good! Good! They won it on a 57-yard field goal!
12: 1010 XL, 92.5 FM. The Jaguars come from behind in the final 8 seconds in London to beat the Eagles. ESPN's Booger McFarland. Do you kick it to them?
13: No problem at all, because guess what? There have been this many kickoff returns for touchdowns this season. Zero. So nobody's returned one in the entire National Football League. So you kick the ball off, you make a tackle, the percentages are with you. Even if you, even if the guy goes another 5 or 10 yards further, as long as you make the tackle, the game's over. The one thing that couldn't happen did happen. Got it in the field goal range with 1 second left. So I don't fault him. I fault the execution by his team on special teams.
16: So let's go to the Jags for a minute. They're 4-1, and they're doing it. They got a great kicker. And Trevor Lawrence has picked up where he played last year, I thought. It's about a year and a half now.
13: Jags are playing really good football, Boom, overall. 26 penalties in the last two games. 13 the last week, 13 more this week. They turned the football over. But the sign of a good team is when you're not at your best, when you can find a way to win with your B and C game. They found a way to win a game they had no business winning. And I think if you're Liam Cohen, you have to go back to your team. Hey, we lost our long snapper. We had too many penalties, but we found a way to win.
12: Jaguars did have 13 penalties for 100 yards, but they get the win. It's Monday, October 12th, birthday of Hugh Jackman. Wolverine is 58 today. Evan, Canty, Michelle reacting to week 5 on Sportsmanlike is next. I'm Jay Reynolds. Back tomorrow with SportsCenter All Night. 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
10: With us right now, it's Jeff Gordon. For us, learning of Chris Kreider joining the team. What can you tell me about how something like that comes together?
14: It comes together really quick, I can tell you that. You know, we didn't really expect him to get out of his contract the way it happened. So once he became a free agent, you sort of just kind of go into speed mode there. And it looked to us like a natural fit right from the beginning. So we just started calling Chris, talked to his agent, see if he would consider Montreal. And thankfully for us, it worked out. So
2: natural fit, can you elaborate on that? Or
14: I think so, because we're a really young team. And again, I guess the youngest team in the league, or one of them again. And if you think about it, he's got almost 1,000 games. He's played over 100 playoff games. He's a power forward. He gives us more depth. He can play on the power play. He's great in front of the net. A lot of things, you know, we're looking to get to the middle of the ice a little more. There's a lot there that he can provide for us. And, you know, he walks in the room, I think, with a little cachet, right? He scored 50 goals in this league. He can still skate. He's coming off 50 points, which he feels is a down year. So there's just a lot there that, you know, we felt like if we put him in our lineup, no matter who he plays with, it's going to make us deeper.
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1: All the gyms are closed here, so I don't know where guys are getting their workouts in. I'm sure some of them are running. I'm sure some of them have gyms in their basement. But, again, it's not an easy thing to do. I can tell you where we used to go lift at my son's prep school, all the locks have been changed. Nobody can get in. So it's really different. It's a totally different time. So you asked a conditioning question. I don't know how much the guys are going to be able to train. I really don't. I just don't know.
2: The question we've all been dealing with, Sean, where do I train? It's killing me. I can't train.
3: Now you have a legit reason. Not an excuse, a reason. I was going to start training this week, man.
2: This was my big plan.
3: No, I'm saying you. Yeah.
2: March 2020.
3: Yeah.
2: This was going to be the month where I turned it all around.
3: There was this great guy on Twitter that, you know, is a home trainer, personal trainer. And he's like, I feel for people that can't go to the gym. If you want a workout that you could do at home with like body weight type exercises.
2: Yeah.
3: And he was giving it away for free. So I was like, I'll take it. So, you know, going to do some home workouts, a little home routine maybe.
2: You're there doing aerobics in front of your computer
3: while your girlfriend's
2: working a few feet away. Sounds like a nightmare. Your dog's sitting looking at the two of you like, what the hell is going on here? Yes. All right. Mark, good morning.
4: Good morning, gentlemen. Home workouts, running out in the streets, you know, there are ways, I guess.
3: Yeah, well, what are you going to do, Mark? I know when you're on the road, you'll pop into a CrossFit gym and get a 45 or 1 hour long workout. Like, what are you doing?
5: I'm going to ask, how do we feel about the Ravens? Because Tyler Huntley does what a backup quarterback needs to do. Efficient, don't turn the ball over, get out of the way. And Snoop Huntley has just done this year after year after year. I'm so impressed with this guy. 24 of 32, 201, two touchdowns, a rushing touchdown. You want to talk about a do-your-job kind of player? This is the ultimate do-your-job kind of... Like, think about if Tua, when he came in last night, was just like, all right, like, my job is not to make big plays. It's just to get out of the way. Mm-hmm. And this young man, was, I guess he's not that young anymore, and Tyler Huntley, but he just knows what his job is. We're showing on the TV side, Lamar Jackson was injured, was so pumped up for him. He just does a good job all throughout the game. And the last two drives, 11 for 11, 80 yards, a touchdown and a rushing touchdown. That's the final drive of fourth quarter, final drive of overtime. Snoop Huntley did his job last night for the Ravens. And now they're 4-1. And with the Browns' loss, by the way, Bengals are in last place. I don't know if you know that. Just want to point that out. Bengals last place. Just throwing that out there. Even with the win, which, by the way, if the Dolphins converted an onside kick, the Bengals could have lost potentially yesterday.
6: Man.
5: But just throwing that out there. But
6: or if the Dolphins had a quarterback. Malik Willis was awful.
5: Yeah, that whole Lambeau South thing, Smalls.
6: Awful.
5: Anyway, so the Ravens are sitting there at 4-1 in first place. They have to be feeling great about what's going on. And even Kyle Hamilton, right, the best player or the game-winning play, got hurt earlier in the game.
6: Yeah, I mean, and they will tell you that they have not played their best football yet. And that's got to be the most exciting part if you're a Ravens fan. And certainly when you look at what they were able to do defensively when it mattered, come through and make big plays. But the creativity on the offensive side of the ball, shout out to Declan Doyle. He did an amazing job. That two-point conversion where you have the Wildcat with Derrick Henry taking the snap and faking the handoff, the zone read with Zay Flowers and taking it in himself. Those are the types of things that you have to do when your all-world quarterback is out of the game. So credit to Declan Doyle for being able to come up with a game plan that was user-friendly for Snoop Huntley in the critical moments of the game. The creativity, it kept the Atlanta Falcons defense off balance all game long. They didn't have too many negative plays, and you never want to be behind schedule when it happens with your backup quarterback. So I thought that from an offensive standpoint, they called a masterful game in a big spot where the Falcons have shown that they're always going to be game in a primetime game. So I thought that was a huge, huge statement win for the Baltimore Ravens, that it's not going to go the same way as it did last year when Lamar Jackson was out for over a month.
7: Right. And I know leading up to this game, Jesse Minter's message to the team was, we believe in Tyler Huntley. Look what he did last season. They had two big wins versus the Bears and the Packers with him under center last year. So the team felt like they had a chance even with Lamar Jackson out. And this, to me, was a statement win for Baltimore. You look at the rest of that division and they, without Lamar, could say, okay, shoot, maybe we will take a step back here. But I don't know. I look at the Ravens, and they should win this division easily with what's happening with the Browns, the Steelers, and the Bengals. This is a Ravens team that, even without Lamar, was able to pull out a win, and hopefully he's going to come back sooner rather than later. I like what Declan Doyle and Jesse Minter have implemented in Baltimore, and maybe they needed a fresh voice. Maybe this is something that's going to really benefit them moving forward.
5: Define easily. Like, what's the separation?
7: Do you believe in any of those other teams in that division?
5: No, I don't disagree with you. I'm just asking you, like, easily would be what? By two games or more, would you say?
7: Yeah.
5: So two-game differential between first and second place in that division.
7: I would say so.
5: No, that's pretty strong. Right now it's one game, obviously. And all three teams below them, Browns, Steelers, and Bengals. Browns lost yesterday to the Jets. Ugly loss for the Browns. Great win for the Jets. Just find a way and be respectable as the process and program is growing with Aaron Glenn. They did their job. The Steelers beat the Colts. Colts are not very good. They have the Titans next week. They better win that because who knows. And then the Bengals beat the Dolphins, obviously. And so you look at that group right there. They're all 3-2, but I don't think you're off in what you're saying, because let's remember, they're doing this without Lamar right now. And the difference between a guy like Tyler Huntley and Tua, who I believe were teammates actually in Miami, is Tyler Huntley knows he's the backup quarterback and knows what his job is. It feels at times like Tua is trying to still be the starter. Right, like that's his. Like, you're not a starter anymore. Being the backup means not throwing the interception in overtime. It's inexcusable. I'm sorry. And if that's going to be your backup quarterback and he's going to do that in overtime, then maybe your guy Cooper Rush, who I know you had to sit through an awful game, Smalls, in Atlanta, makes more sense, because you can't do that. You can't do what he did late in the game and obviously throw that interception. But yeah, Baltimore, clearly en route to a division, it feels like. Now, Atlanta's still alive. Obviously, it's five games. But Atlanta, if you look at their division in the NFC South, guys, you know, Carolina had a bye. They're 2-2. Tampa's 1-4. The Saints are extremely disappointing at 1-4. Atlanta's still in the mix, are they not? Or are you writing them off because you're just assuming every game or two Penix is going to get hurt?
6: I don't know if it's fair to write him off, and it doesn't seem like it's going to be a long-term injury with Penix. We'll find out more information in the coming days. But, man, it's hard to trust what version of the Falcons you're going to get just because you don't know whether or not he's going to be in the lineup. Mm-hmm. And I'm curious to know how players in that locker room respond. Remember, coming out of training camp, it was a little bit weird in terms of him saying, you know, whether or not he was going to be available to play in week one, and then, of course, he wasn't. It seems like more of the same this time around with dealing with this particular rib injury, which sounds like a pain tolerance issue. So, I mean, you have to defer to the player, because every player knows his own body, and this is certainly somebody that has a medical history that's riddled with injuries. But at the same time, kind of got to put it on the line for your guys, because you play the most important position in all of team sports. So I don't know. This is a very weird situation in terms of how the Atlanta Falcons and how Michael Penix handles these injuries, this particular one, but also any type of future injuries moving forward.
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25: Cam Little from 57 yards to win the ball game. Snap is high. Little kicks it up. The 57-yard field goal is good! Good! Good! They won it on a 57-yard field goal by Cam Little! Can you believe that? Can you believe that?
5: 1010 XL 92.5 FM in Jacksonville, Jaguars Radio Network. One of the most wild endings to a game you will ever hear and see in your entire life in London. The Jaguars beat the Eagles 19-17. Smalls, you and I have been Nick Sirianni supporters and defenders.
7: Supporters and defenders.
5: Here's what's going to happen, I think. I think we just both got to talk this out in front of the world right now.
7: Okay.
5: I'll do the setup.
7: Yeah.
5: And then I think we should get out of the way for a minute or two because
7: seat our time.
5: I think so. I don't think we have much of a leg to stand on.
7: Well,
5: today.
7: Someone else has earned the right to talk about this first.
5: Let me do the setup here. The Eagles depleted team second week in a row. Last week, remember, they were up 20-10. They blow the lead and they lose the game to the Rams. That would have been a good win, one would have thought. Well, this week, holy crap, are they going to pull this off? They have no Saquon. Lane Johnson retires. No Devontae Smith. They got guys getting injured during this game. Wait, oh my God. They just kicked a field goal with 8 seconds left. They're up 1 point with 8 seconds left. Take the headsets off. Start celebrating, right? Jaguars have no timeouts. Unbelievable. They kicked the ball off to the Philly 35. Amir Abdullah, who's still in the league, returns the ball to the Philly 39 for 53 yards, setting up a 57-yard game-winning field goal, as you just heard. Inexplicably, Sirianni decides to do what he did. With no timeouts, kick it out of the end zone, give them the touchback. They cannot run a play and then have enough time to set up a field goal. Oh, by the way, cover kicks every so often. Awful. CC, I'll play the audio for you.
6: Please.
5: Of Sirianni taking blame, and then ball, tee, swing away. Here's Nick Sirianni taking blame for that loss.
26: I didn't make the right decision, and I lost us that game. And that's what I said to our guys. And what hurts there is that, you know, the guys fought so hard, and then I don't make the decision that, you know, that I should make at the end of the game, and I cost us that game, and I put that fully on me.
5: Chris?
6: Well, we know it's fully on you, Nick. And this is the second week in a row where your players have to overcome bad coaching. And quite frankly, they weren't able to do it. Remember, the decision in the fourth quarter against the Rams where he's got the ball down inside the five, goal-to-goal scenario, and he decides that he's going to go for it rather than take the points. This time, he decides to do the indefensible, which is kick the ball inbounds, allow the Jacksonville Jaguars to return the ball to plus territory to set up Cam Little for the game-winning boot. That just can't happen. I don't understand people that are still trying to defend Nick Sirianni this morning. Oh, it wasn't a bad decision to kick the ball away and allow them to return it. There haven't been any kickoffs returned for touchdowns this season. Yeah, except we saw Josh Cameron for the Jacksonville Jaguars in this game return a kickoff for a touchdown. Now, it was called back due to penalty, but we saw it. So you know that their scheme for a return is effective against your coverage, which was shaky all game. I don't understand how you can justify kicking the ball in the landing zone and allowing the Jacksonville Jaguars to return it. They had zero timeouts. All you have to do is kick the ball out of the end zone. Hell, kick the ball out of bounds and give it to them on the 40. Guess what happens? They won one play, and as long as it's not a touchdown, the game is over. You found the only possible way to lose a football game. And so as great as Nick Sirianni's coaching record was since he's taken over the team, it doesn't absolve him from criticism or blame for what's happened over the last 2 weeks, but certainly what happened across the pitch in London yesterday. That was an absolute embarrassment.
5: I have zero argument.
6: There is no argument.
5: I know. I'm not going to fight it. But I have a theory, and it's an awful one. I wonder, and I'm dead serious, I wonder if he heard all the noise about other teams kicking the ball out of the end zone and not kicking the ball for a return to waste time and thought that's what he should do. Because we've had the opposite.
6: With the Ravens and Cowboys?
5: Mm-hmm.
6: Sure, but I mean, you have to know they have no timeouts.
5: But that's what I'm saying. Is this is so bad that I wonder if he just defaulted to like, oh, everybody was talking about the Ravens and Cowboys, how there should have been a kick return and not a touchback. Circumstances are different.
7: Yeah, of course.
5: I know, but that's where I went. I'm like, is he just like listening to shows and hearing everybody critique? Because this is a totally different circumstance. That is ridiculous, what I just said. But I'm also not putting it off the table.
7: You're just grasping to find some reason why he would make that decision?
5: Well,
6: it was a full meltdown, Ev.
5: Well,
6: I think that's what happened.
5: But, yeah. And we'll get to the Commanders part
6: of it. And the wild part is, your team has not played well in the second half of games. And yesterday, your team played okay in the second half of that game. Jalen Hurts, that final drive, he has four completions to set up what amounts to a gimme field goal for Jake Elliott. It was an opportunity for them to win a game, and in large part be because of how they performed in the second half. I'm shocked with all of the injuries that they were dealing with. Guys out of the lineup, the skill position core, the offensive line, players decimated for all of that stuff. They lost guys on the defensive side of the ball. Jalen Hunt went out right before halftime. Like, they lost so many players in that game, and they came into the game shorthanded.
5: Mm-hmm.
6: And the guys you had out on the field played well enough to win. And all the questions we had about Jalen Hurts, I thought he answered them in terms of being able to lift everybody else around him. Because his connection to Dontavius Wick, his connection to Darius Cooper, they all played well because Jalen Hurts was the head of the stake and performed. He was what we expected, a championship quarterback showing championship mettle against what was the hottest team in football, the Jaguars, coming into that game, won 11 of 12.
5: Mm-hmm.
6: And all of the good vibes that you had with scoring game-winning points with 10 seconds to go gets washed away because you have a brain fart on the sideline. I don't understand. This is coaching malpractice.
7: Is that a way to lose your locker room? Because when I heard Jalen Hurts talk after the game, and maybe we have that sound.
5: We do.
7: Yeah. Okay, well, let's play that. Because hearing Jalen Hurts' reaction to this made me wonder how, even though Nick Sirianni took full blame for the loss, how the locker room responds to that. Feeling like a couple weeks in a row now, even being depleted, we've done our best, especially in this game, to try to overcome some of that, and you specifically have put us at a greater deficit. How does that play in the locker room?
5: Here's the quarterback, Jalen Hurts, postgame.
0: Can you walk us through some of the decisions that led you guys to have 8 seconds left on the clock in that situation?
1: Yeah, ultimately, that's not my place.
6: it's not my place. It's not my fault. That's not on me. I did my job.
7: So tell me, how does that play in the locker room?
6: But it doesn't play well, Smalls, because as a player, you're expected to have the poise to execute when the pressure is at its greatest. You're the one that's out there taking the slings and arrows and taking the actual

0: You point out what he was asked about, though, in specifics on this. This is where it gets even worse. What he's talking about, the time left on the clock, the 8 seconds, that happened prior. So when they have the football after a 17-yard pass to Dallas Goedert and Jacksonville calls a second timeout, they have the ball first and 10, 25 seconds to go with the Jacksonville 34, which makes it roughly a 51-yard field goal, which the assumption is Elliott can make that field goal. They pass the ball after that. The whole point that he was getting at, or they were discussing, is whether or not they should have just run the ball to kill the clock and taken their chances on a longer field goal and not worried about a couple of extra yards to make sure that the last play was their game-winning field goal. So even that Sirianni screwed up.
1: Yeah, but I'd rather have a 48-yard field goal than a 51-yard field goal. I know it's like 3 or 4 yards, but that's...
0: I understand, but, yeah, but because of the calamity of errors... We are playing results on that one and say, well, if you would have done that differently, there aren't 8 seconds left. Like when we talk about, you always ask, like, what does Sirianni do, right? What if he's not calling, he's not running the offense, not running the defense. And I think we're going to have that question a lot, right? As I said, we're going to get to Washington later. What is Dan Quinn doing late in the game? What is Sirianni doing late in the game? But this, for me, is 3 different games this year where somebody that is completely on board with supporting and defending Sirianni questions him to no end. You guys disagree with me on my first one, which is fine. I thought he should have called a timeout when he saw Jalen getting out of the tent that night against the Bears. And then Dalton, who they since have cut, throws the interception. Issue one. Issue two, 20-10, fourth down last week. Kick the damn field goal. Go up 13. Rams didn't do that. Yesterday, this situation. But I'll go further. I despise 4th-and-1 shotguns. Every time he was under center, they produced positive yardage, and they kept going away from that. They had poor decision after poor decision throughout the entire game. And I love Jalen Hurts. If he's telling you, I only want to run out of shotgun, your answer, if you're a head coach like yours, Tom Coughlin, or Bill Parcells, or John Harbaugh, the answer is no. We perform better when you're under center, so you have to go under center. They're worse when he's in shotgun. I don't understand it. From start to finish, disaster yesterday for the Philadelphia Eagles when it was right there for them for the second straight week.
1: Saving grace for the Eagles, though, they play in the NFC East.
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4: Time for a round of one-liners. 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Both games today, 5 p.m. start Eastern time. NLCS with the Dodgers and Brewers game number 2. And then game number 1 between the Guardians and the Rays. After that, Smallsy.
0: Texans at Titans.
2: It was a good day for CJ. Texans quarterback CJ Stroud throws for 261 yards, a touchdown. He ran for another score. The Texans finally win their first game of the season, beating the Tennessee Titans 26-3. And after the win, CJ Stroud finds out that he's going to be reunited with fellow Buckeye Marvin Harrison Jr.
4: Yeah, maybe they're alive. Maybe. Maybe not. I think that I just want to point out, I know the Texans are your theme. The head coach, Robert Saleh of the Titans, was asked post-game whether or not he'd consider benching Cam Ward, and it's not a ridiculous question to ask. Just throwing that out there. They're winless.
5: If we're keeping a book right now, we ask.
6: If you're D'Amico Ryans, you picked the right week to take over defensive play caller responsibilities, yeah, didn't points. You? How great do you look?
2: Pretty good. You're like, ooh, the Titans are on the schedule.
6: Yeah, I'm going to take over defense this week.
2: Yeah. Let's circle that one.
6: Yeah. Will Anderson leading the league in sacks. How about that?
2: Ooh.
6: Will Anderson. I mean, listen, the Texans defense has not been what we thought it would be coming into this season, but Will Anderson is as advertised, and he's earning every bit of that contract and making him the highest defensive player in football. He is unbelievable.
2: Next one.
0: Broncos at Chargers.
2: I'm the captain now. Sean Payton took play calling duties away from offensive coordinator Davis Webb earlier in the week. He guides Denver to its first division win and first victory at SoFi Stadium since 2023 over the still winless LA Chargers 23-17 on Sunday.
6: Let me tell you something. This was all on Justin Herbert and Jim Harbaugh. I don't understand what the hell they were thinking about. You were up a touchdown with the ball in the fourth quarter. Why are you going for it in your own territory? You gifted the Denver Broncos a short field for them to tie up the game, so that was ridiculous. And then a sack fumble by Justin Herbert? That can't happen. Like, the two fourth quarter gaffes that opened the door for the Broncos to win that game in comeback fashion were on Justin Herbert and on Jim Harbaugh. Those guys are supposed to be the solution, not the problem. But if your defense is having to overcome your head coach and your quarterback, you're lost before you start. And that's exactly what the Chargers look like when you watch them play.
4: I did some math this morning. Average game for the five games played, 0-5 this year for the Chargers. The average numbers for Justin Herbert, 17 of 29, 187 yards, a touchdown, and basically 1.5 interceptions. That's an average game now. That's not a $50-plus million-a-year quarterback, that's for sure. Tyler Huntley gave you significantly better than that last night for the Raiders. Sure.
6: So, Evan, you were okay with Jim Harbaugh going for it in the fourth quarter?
4: Oh, no, you said everything.
6: Oh, okay.
4: I was adding up to it.
6: Oh, okay.
4: I was doing the...
6: No, because you went to Justin Herbert. I didn't hear any criticism of
4: him. He gets annoyed when I'm on his same page as him.
6: I don't like it.
4: I was just giving him ammo.
6: I don't like it. It makes me feel uncomfortable. I don't like it.
2: Next one.
0: Vikings at Saints.
2: There's no place like home. Justin Jefferson overcomes his ankle injury. He returns to the lineup in his home state of Louisiana with a leaping touchdown catch over multiple defenders to help the Vikings remain unbeaten. 23-13, they beat the New Orleans Saints.
6: Not today, ankles. That's what Justin Jefferson said.
2: Not today, ankles. That's right. Man, good one.
6: I will say this. Kyler Murray didn't look bad. I know, Ev, we're not a Kyler Murray show. But we have to admit, he didn't look bad. And they had some explosive plays. Now, Aaron Jones in that ground game got going yesterday early and often. And when you have that as the foundation of your offense, good things are going to happen. I will just say this, Kyler Murray, not bad yesterday.
7: if your mark for a quarterback on a 5-0 team is he's not bad, then I think we're still asking the question, are they for real? My takeaway is how down I am on the Saints. I thought they were going to be awesome this year. I thought they were going to win that division. Is it still on the table? I guess so. Carolina's 2-2. They had a bye week this week. Saints scoring 13 points. Tyler Shuck is better. I understand it's Brian Flores in that defense, but Saints, my theme on that one, how mad I am at them this year. So
6: Juwan Johnson has got to get that fourth down conversion, though, man. At the end of that game, he's got to find a way.
7: He's a go-to guy.
6: He's got it, but he's got to get it, though, Ev. That is a got-to-have-it situation. You are a big tight end. You got to burrow through some of those tackles and get there, man. You got to. Just got to.
2: And finally,
0: Bears at Packers.
2: Good, better, best. Christian Watson and Marshawn Lloyd were good. 2 touchdowns apiece. Jordan Love was better. 367 yards passing, the most by a Packers quarterback against the Bears at Lambeau. And the defense was the best, forcing 5 turnovers. The Packers exact revenge against their hated rivals by crushing the Bears. 31-7.
7: As she is sipping out of her cheese head koozie. We
2: Happy
7: have the
2: Monday,
7: cheese
2: everyone.
7: Head on the table here. Smalls, good, better, best. That's what you said about the Packers. And yet, I don't think the most significant thing has been mentioned yet.
2: What is that?
7: That by far, for all the people at ESPN Wisconsin who get on CeCe and I for being critical of the Packers, well, you've given us reason to. The most significant thing happened after the game. You finally have someone standing up for you. Zaire Franklin, the linebacker, went back at Luther Burden saying, you quit.
2: He did.
7: Finally, you got some griminess. Finally, you got some nasty on that team. He wasn't on the team when all this went down, if I'm not mistaken, a year ago, right? He was with Indy. Yep. You got a guy that at least is willing. I'm slamming down because that's how angry I would get. Jordan Love looked great yesterday. They somehow survived this awful play. The most important thing is now I have an answer to who's going to fight back against the Bears. Zaire Franklin is the answer to that question.
2: He said the Bears have been doing a lot of weird stuff.
7: Good for him because LaFleur ain't going to do it. Love ain't going to do it. None of the guys that have been there are willing to say, bring it. I'll stand in front of everybody as they're trying to fight us.
2: But their messaging was always, we are going to do our talking on the football field. It didn't work out last season. I'm glad that they did it on the football field because all that stuff, jawing back and forth at one another, doing the Ben Johnson, bleep those guys, I hate the Packers, that worked for them last season. It doesn't matter what you say if you can't back it up with your play. And the Packers need to move like they're playing the Bears every week because this is a revitalized team that I had not seen so far this season.
6: Well, listen, I love the aggressiveness of Matt LaFleur. You saw it coming out of halftime, that first drive. They took 3 straight shots from midfield to the end zone. They had the first one call back on an OPI on Sturdivant, but then they had another shot with Christian Watson that they barely missed on the left side, and then they went right down the middle to Christian Watson again where he mossed Dylan Thinneman. I thought the aggressiveness in the play calling was great. It was welcomed, especially in this matchup.
2: Yeah.
6: And then when you have your top two receivers go for a combined 12 catches on 15 targets for 266 yards and 2 touchdowns, it's probably going to be a good day for the Packs. So shout out to Green Bay. They stepped up in this rivalry. It feels like a rivalry now because the Packers have decided they're going to punch back.
7: 100%. Listen, if you look at week 5 of the NFL, the two most talked about names this entire week will be definitively Dan Quinn and Nick Sirianni.
2: For sure.
7: No doubt, they will be the two most talked about names. If we get to the end of the season and your team, the Green Bay Packers, are hanging around and they're good, we are going to go back to Zaire Franklin after the game going after the Bears with a different mentality around this team. Yeah. We are going to go back to that soundbite at some point.
6: Sidebar, how do we feel about Marshawn Lloyd going cheese mode? How do we feel about that?
2: Cheese mode.
6: That's what they're starting to call
2: it
6: now. Cheese
2: I like
6: mode.
2: It.
6: How do we
2: like
6: feel
2: it.
6: About
2: Love
6: that?
2: It.
6: We like it? Okay.
2: Love
6: right.
2: it.
6: Okay.
2: How do you like it?
6: It works. Cheese mode. I like
2: cheese
6: it.
2: Mode.
6: It works. Keep scoring touchdowns. We come up with nicknames for
2: that's
6: you.
2: That's true.
6: That's how it works.
7: I've been called that before, too. With every time I talk, a cheese mode, it basically is me at this point. See, even that was cheese mode. Coming up, the aforementioned Dan Quinn. You think Sirianni's getting heat? Wait till you hear what happened at the end of the Commanders-Giants game. We'll discuss next. We're on Sportsmanlike, presented by Progressive Insurance.
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7: 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Graham Watson with the call. That was a phenomenal call. Giants and Commanders tie at 27 apiece. I seriously, I don't want to overstate this. I don't know how we have a moment in the NFL the rest of this the year that tops what we saw yesterday in terms of the jaw-dropping, this can't be real, right? What happened at the end of that game where basically the Commanders and the Giants obviously were tied in overtime, next score wins. The Commanders, after a Cam Scataboo fumble in OT that gave the Commanders an unbelievable reprieve. I mean, my God, they thought, you know, they thought they were done at that point because they were in the proper territory for a field goal. Commanders get the ball back. They're driving, 55 seconds to go. They're at the Giants 24-yard line. And for some reason, they let the clock go all the way down from 15 to 13 or 12. And then Jaden Daniels starts running around, in theory, I guess, to try to get better positioning for the field goal kicker. The problem is they're not in a formation to actually do that.
0: What do you mean better positioning? The ball is in the middle of the field.
7: Well, I understand. I'm trying to reason with it. It is one of the dumbest things I've ever seen in my entire life, where they're dancing around, the clock runs out, they can't even get a field goal. They could have spiked it. It's mind-boggling.
0: But here's the thing. If they were going to try to get better positioning for the field goal kicker, suppose the kicker wants it on one hash or the other, everybody in the huddle would know that. You wouldn't have receivers 20 yards downfield.
7: Right.
0: So this wasn't something that was pre-planned in terms of positioning it for special teams' sake. This was the quarterback and the head coach not being on the same page and not having awareness when it comes to the clock and not realizing that they didn't have any more timeouts remaining. Now, it sounds like in the huddle they said that there were no timeouts, but I don't know if that's the players trying to clean it up after the fact. But the reality is that not everybody knew that they needed to have a sense of urgency in this moment. And for the life of me, I don't know how everybody's not prepared for that situation.
1: And that's coaching?
0: Oh, that's coaching, but that's also on the quarterback.
1: Yeah.
0: He's the communicator. He's got the headset. He's got a direct line of communication to the sideline. He's got to let everybody in the game know, hey, this is the situation. This is what we're preparing for. Everybody has to be ready for it. Now, if the whole point was to run time off of the clock, then after, I believe it was the second down play, get in formation and everybody stand at the line of scrimmage. And as soon as the clock ticks down to about 4 seconds, you snap the ball and you clock it. You dirt the football, you give your special teams an opportunity to get on the field, get set, and you kick the game-winning field goal. I don't understand why they decided that they were going to run a play. Jaden Daniels scrambling around and everybody having this laissez-faire attitude and body language and then allowing time to expire. That is egregious. And I want to call it franchise malpractice, Smalls, on the part of the coach and Dan Quinn specifically, but the players have got to know better too.
1: But doesn't that ultimately lead back to the coach? I know Jaden Daniels took some of the blame, as did Dan Quinn yesterday. But
0: you think?
1: I know. And yeah. I mean, I hate to do this, but are we talking hot seat already with him?
7: We were doing it before the season. No.
1: I know, but now they're sitting there. They have 3 losses, a tie, and 1 win versus the Seahawks, inexplicably. But they have the 49ers next, then the Eagles and the Rams. I don't know how much longer we're talking about this with Dan Quinn being the head coach. And I hate to say that because he obviously took a franchise that had been a team that would be on Evan's hot mess rankings every single week, he and Jaden Daniels, and brought them to the NFC Championship game a couple years ago. And I know a lot of what we've seen from them, Jaden Daniels getting injured, things out of his control, but they're in a bad spot.
0: You know what, Smalls? I think this is the right time to do this. When it comes to sports figures, Evan loves to role play, so I got to ask the question, Ev. If you're Bob Myers, what are the questions that you're asking Dan Quinn this morning?
7: Yeah, so I don't think the Magic Johnson tweet is insignificant. Magic Johnson put out their tweet, and a reminder, he's one of the owners of the team. He's not the majority owner, and he doesn't have decision-making power. But what he is one of the greatest athletes to ever live. I'm in total disbelief. My Commanders had such poor clock management in today's overtime game against the Giants. All we had to do was kick the field goal, and we would have won the game. So it's very simple. What I would do with Bob Myers, if I'm him, or anyone who you would say is running the team, Dan Quinn's in the room. We're going to do this once. You're going to tell me exactly what happened. We're not going to speculate. You're not going to make excuses. You make excuses, I hear a different story somewhere else. This is not going to continue. What happened? I just want to know the God's honest truth. And if he says to me, I screwed up. I didn't know what I was doing in this spot. I figured we had enough time to run a play and then spike it. And I totally miscalculated all of it. If I believe in him, I get him help. If I don't believe in him, he's almost done.
0: And there's a world that Dan Quinn doesn't coach another game for the Commanders for you?
7: No, I think it's at the end of the year at this point because I don't think they're going to want to do it. By the way, it's not like the offensive coordinator was much better in this spot.
0: No.
7: But meaning I hired him and I kept him for a reason. So if I believe in him, the help that I'm saying, this is, Herm Edwards had a guy when he was a head coach. That was his clock management
0: guy. A lot of these coaches now. Yeah.
7: Vrabel has Stretch, a guy by the nickname Stretch. Belichick famously had Ernie Adams. They all have these guys, and maybe he's got a guy. If he doesn't have a guy, he needs to get a guy. Like, that's... No, so you're asking the role-playing is, do you need help? Mm-hmm. Do I need to get somebody to help you? And because if I believe in the person and there's a 10% margin of, like, improvement needed, I'm going to help him with that. If I don't, you're putting yourself on the hot seat here. But all of this, if you look at it, there's a lot of, no, we were supposed to... Like, no one knows what's happening. So Dan Quinn, Commander's head coach, Jaden Daniels, Commander's quarterback, after... In essence, you want to shrink it down? They let the clock expire before kicking or attempting a game-winning field goal when all they had to do after that 13-yard pass was spike the ball. Who cares about the time at that point? Kick a game-winning field goal. Here is their explanation, Quinn and Daniels, postgame.
2: Yeah, just like the sequencing of that does not fall on him. It's an outside throw or a clock. You know, those are the two, you know, out-of-bounds throw or a clock. And that has to come from me. I don't even have to put him into that spot. I can do that earlier. And we can finish, you know, the kick early. We don't need to gain more yards. So that's on me.
3: But was Jaden aware that there were no timeouts left? Or just kind of what was
2: I haven't spoken to him. But like I said, that falls on me, Nikki. So, like, he executes it, you know, of what we need to do. And I don't need to put him in that space at all. Like, this is how we got to go down. We don't need to gain more. Let's give, you know, let's go win it right here.
4: We got to stop the clock. We got to know his ozone situation. We got to relay that as an offense. It starts from everybody top down. But ultimately, you know, it's on me.
7: What do you think actually happened? What do you think actually happened? If you're going to sit there and say, if I had to bet my life savings on what actually happened.
0: I don't think they realized they had no timeouts. I think that's what actually happened.
7: So the play call in that scenario becomes irrelevant because whatever it is, however much time it comes off the clock, we're good. We call timeout. We set up for the game.
0: There's no world that exists where your receivers are running 20 yards downfield if you have timeouts. Like, if you don't have timeouts. Like, if you don't have timeouts, there's no reason for your receivers to be 20 yards downfield. How does that make sense?
7: And a guy
0: because they've got to get back. They've got to get back to clock it if your quarterback takes a sack. So it's either – here's what I think. I think you didn't realize they had no timeouts. And if they did, Jaden Daniels didn't execute the play call. Somebody didn't realize that they didn't have any timeouts. Either it's the entire offense or it's the quarterback. Either way, it's bad. And you get the results that happened on the field yesterday. Because Jaden Daniels has got to know, hey, I can't take a sack. I can't go down in bounds. I've either got to have a situation where I run out of bounds – or I've got to throw an incomplete pass, and then we settle for a field goal. It just doesn't make any sense the way that they did it. They had a running clock. They should have got to the line of scrimmage, everybody in formation, and allowed a clock to tick down to 4 seconds, and then clock the football. So you give your special teams an opportunity to get on the field. The play that they ran made no sense. Period.
7: You'd be more frustrated today if you're a Commanders fan or Eagles fan.
1: Eagles, because my expectations for this team were higher than probably the Commanders were coming into this season.
7: Good answer. Both of them are miserable this morning. We're unsportsmanlike.
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21: So what's next? What's next for this organization that finished Final Four last year?
22: I feel like I'm going to speak for myself, and I feel like everyone on this team wants it. I feel like it's making the finals and then fight for it, you know. But first, we got to have a good regular season. We got to be in a good spot for playoffs and then just take it step by step, round by round, just like we did last season. But make it even better.
31: Yuri, in that room when you're around the guys, like, at what point did you know that you guys were, I'm not going to use the word special, but you thought that this is a good group and we can do some nice things?
22: I feel like since my first day when I got here, you know, I felt like we could build something special here. I saw how the coaches are working with us, how everyone is working over here. Now it's just up to us if we can do the final step.
21: Have you met Chris Kreider? Have you met him yet?
22: I saw him, I didn't say hi, but I'm going to do that right after this. So,
21: like, how quickly or how easy is it for a new player to join this group?
22: I feel like it's super easy. You know, we're all just like one big family. You know, we all love each other, we all spend time together, and then feel like it's easy to come to the group where everyone is your friend and everyone likes you. So, yeah, I feel like it's going to be very easy for him.
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34: Like, when you were with the Toronto Maple Leafs, now with the Montreal Canadiens, like, what's the word on the street on this team? Its reputation when you're matching up and getting you and the players prepared?
35: Yeah, it's been impressive. I think I've seen it from all perspectives. It wasn't long ago I'm competing against Montreal in a Stanley Cup final. With the Tampa Bay Lightning,
34: yeah.
35: And then to watch that group, as even when I was coaching in Detroit and we had some success against Montreal, you could see their approach. They had pace to it. You could see the way they wanted to play fast. It's a hard team to play against. You have your alarm going constantly. Last year, very similar. Tough matchup with some of their elite guys. But to see them grow a little bit away from the puck, unfortunately, my time in Detroit, you know, I witnessed them bypass us there, and hence you can see, you know, where everything kind of played itself out. But you can see them improve a little bit more away from the puck, take a little more responsibility, maybe in that game management, if you will. And it's been impressive to watch, and again, I feel excited to be part of it.
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0: Monday morning. And welcome to the morning show on TSN 690 every damn day between 6 and 10. 7 a.m. start today. And of course, happy Thanksgiving. Enjoy what looks like it's got the makings of a pretty nice day. They're saying there's a slight chance of showers if you're out and about and taking in the Alouettes game on the mountain. Keep an eye on that. Maybe, I think they've banned umbrellas from sporting events. So if you're doing the going to the game thing, perhaps be prepared with one of those ponchos, perhaps. But still looks like it's going to be a very, very nice day. Driving in today, I just want to give a warning for tomorrow. We're listening to Ken Connors over on CJD talking about some heavy rain tomorrow. So keep an eye on that. But again, happy Thanksgiving. Hope you're taking it all in with friends and family. You're doing nothing. There's nothing wrong with that. You're doing a whole bunch of things. Good for you. CFL action tonight here, or today here on a TSN 690. Alouettes in action. 1 o'clock. Pre-game show. It'll be Sean Campbell, Marco Briette with the call. On what looks like to be a pretty decent Monday. And of course, listen, if you got a tee off out there, I think you'll be able to tee off, but there is a chance that you might have to be prepared with the golf rain gear. Tomorrow, big time rain gear. Today, less so. Good morning, Peter Vriones.
1: Good morning, Simon.
0: What's going on, man?
1: Good, man. Good. We're back. We're back again.
0: We were
1: the
0: here
1: starters
0: Saturday
1: on a Monday.
0: I was here on Friday too with Sean Starr.
1: I was also here on Monday.
0: Where were you?
1: Drive show.
0: Oh, drive show. That's right. Yeah, so Connor and Sean will be back tomorrow. So what do we got on the drive show today? Because there's not going to be a lot of drive show today, right? Alouettes in action. That'll go probably from 1 with the post-game show till about 4 o'clock, I figure.
1: I believe it'll be John Still, Lucas Scott, and Osa, ERA.
0: There you go. Okay.
1: And don't forget Buffalo Bills pregame action right after Melnick in the afternoon.
0: Should be a fun football game. Bills versus the Rams in Los Angeles. Great week. Great national football week number 5. Some really great games yesterday. My team was not part of those great games, but a great week number 5 in the National Football League. Pete, you worked a lot yesterday, right? You were here in studio?
1: Yeah, I was here in studio last night for the thriller between the Falcons and the Ravens. Great game.
0: Remember when we got the Falcons 3 times on national television and everybody was freaking out because they were 0-2 and they were terrible at tackle football? Thank you, Atlanta Falcons.
1: Michael Penix, though, went down in that football
0: game.
1: Saw
0: that, yeah, went down hard. Looked like a body shot. Listen, what happened to him? He got knocked out of the game. Tua came in and threw the pick to ice the game for the Ravens. Ravens, big-time road victory. They were pretty much dead that entire game, chasing the entire game, and finally got it done when it mattered the most. So lots of NFL talk. We'll have the three-peat quiz that goes at 7:35. Our good friend, former member of the Montreal Alouettes, Grey Cup champion with the Montreal Alouettes, usually every Tuesday, but Paul's going to join us at 7:35 today. So Paul Lambert, Brian Wild joined us yesterday on the Starters, our Saturday-Sunday show here on TSN 690. Every Saturday and Sunday between 10 and 12, a great about 20-25 minute talk about the Habs and what happened and what played itself out on Saturday night. We'll replay that at 8:35. And Nick Alberga, the Golden Muzzy, great follow if you're in the National Hockey League. You can follow him on Twitter at the Golden Muzzy at 9:35 to wrap up the morning show for today. We'll go around the National Hockey League. Lots of storylines in the NHL as well. So Peter and I host the weekend show here on TSN 690, and we kick off the show, which show? The Sunday show, every single Sunday with the big three, or kind of, from last night, and it sounded something like this.

0: And Victor Arvidsson, as Caulfield has it behind the Detroit net. Passes over to Lane Hutson. Back to Caulfield. Sharp angle. And he's in. Cole Caulfield. Able to sneak it through Daniil Tarasov. And the Canadians strike on their first shot of the night.
1: After video review, the puck did not completely cross the goal line. No goal. Was positioned in the goal crease. That did not allow the Detroit goaltender to play his position. This is goaltender interference. No goal.
0: So they're waving it off for goalie interference.
1: After situation room video review, at 2:23, the play was offside. No goal.
0: And for the third time tonight, the Montreal Canadiens have a goal erased.
2: I mentioned this on Twitter. I wonder if you put down a parlay that would be three disallowed goals by the Canadiens, what that parlay would pay. Would probably play some decent money. One, two, three times the Canadiens scored. Three times it was disallowed. Start with the first one, the Cole Caulfield. Look, I didn't see a puck cross the line. Neither did you. But we did not see any footage of a puck not crossing the line. I'll go fanboy here for a second. Just going to go with what the official saw, man. Like, if your cameras can't pick it up, I get it. There's no video evidence of a puck crossing the line. And there is no video evidence that it didn't cross the line. I'd like for that to just still hang on the official. He's at ice level. He probably has a better look than any camera you got. And that's what he's there for. And he called it a goal. But I get where the National Hockey League is coming from. Goal number two. Peter, yesterday when we were on the starters, I said I liked the call. I thought it was okay. I was like, went back yesterday, went home. TSN Sports Center was still a little bit on the loop, right? As it is throughout the morning. RDS. Highlights were on a loop. I watched it again. I don't know about it. At first when I saw it, yeah, let's protect the goalie. Let's protect the blue ice and all that stuff. This morning I feel less so. I think the Habs got jobbed on that one. And the third one is a classic black and white offside.
3: Okay, so let me go goal by goal here as well. Or no goal by no goal, I should say.
2: Uh-huh.
3: The first one, Simon, what do we hear all the time when there is a review that is initiated? You need clear, conclusive evidence that your call on the ice is wrong.
2: Oh, it's got to be overturned.
3: If it took you 8 minutes,
2: that's
3: what it took, because I timed it. It took 8 minutes for this call to be made. Your call on the ice was goal. Now, could you definitively say that there was no goal? I don't know. But could you definitively say that there was a goal? I don't know either. But in that case, if you don't know, if you're not sure, defer to the call that you made on the ice. And that is not what these referees did. Took them forever. And I'm not saying they got it wrong, because I still don't know. But if you are calling a good goal on the ice and you go to the review room for 8 minutes, I would keep that call. That's just the way that I see it.
2: Yeah, that kind of seemed to make sense to me, man. Again, I didn't see it cross. I didn't see it not cross. Paying an official to be there and make that call, he said, goal. You got to overturn his call. You got to get into a courtroom and prove that that didn't cross. Not sure we saw any of that. Let's keep it going here very quickly.
0: And Will Duke. In from center. Whoa, puck gets ahead of him, but he's able to track it down. Through the middle, scores! Advantage Montreal. Danielson out down the left wing, back through the middle. Fowler makes the save.

0: Montreal Canadiens finally get one that counts and outlast the Detroit Red Wings in a shootout through six rounds to win this by a 1-0 final.
1: Victor Finley on the call. Fowler pitches a shutout, and then he doubles down on the shutout and pitches another shutout in the shootout. He picks up the victory. Peter and I were in studio when word was announced that Jacob Fowler would get the start on Saturday night versus the Detroit Red Wings. And yeah, you look at the last couple of starts for Dobish, not great performances. Fowler goes in on a Thursday night, plays very well. And then you fast forward to Saturday night, he gets the call again. So, Peter, big question, simple question. What are we doing here? Who gets to start on Tuesday?
2: I think it's got to be Jacob Fowler.
1: It kind of doesn't matter, though, right?
2: Either way, they're both getting
1: there's
2: a game.
1: A little bit of a storyline if they were playing Tuesday, Thursday, right?
2: Yes.
1: But the fact that they're playing Tuesday, Wednesday this week. Who are they playing on Wednesday? Capitals?
2: I should know this.
1: It's the Sabres tomorrow because I put it up on the big board here. I put it up Sabres versus
2: Habs. You don't want to put up the Wednesday game?
1: I wasn't sure. I did it this morning when I walked in. I saw the board was clean, so we got to put in the October schedule.
2: Yes, the Capitals.
1: Ooh, that's a fun game. I'm looking forward to watching that game. So, the fact that they're playing back to
2: 6:30 tomorrow. Huh?
1: Oh, I made a mistake. I put 7 o'clock on the board. I'm gonna have to. I like that.
2: What does that mean? What does that mean for the?
1: Is that like one of those streaming games for some reason? I don't mind the NHL doing the 6:30 game.
2: I don't believe.
1: I'm very accustomed to my entire life, or pretty much my whole life. Habs play at 7. But I'd like to see the NHL kick off their night a little bit earlier. Like, I'd like to see a game a night at 6 o'clock, maybe another one at 6:30. Why not? Just get hockey on our televisions. We don't all have to start at 7 o'clock. So, Habs Sabres tomorrow, right? You got that part, right?
2: Habs Sabres tomorrow, 6:30 puck drop.
1: Okay.
2: Yeah, I like that. I'm just wondering what it means for the DePodium Mini Entrepot pregame show.
1: I'm going to say it is a
2: 30-minute.
1: 30-minute, yeah. Going to get to Aaron Ward, Pierre Maguire, take it. At the 6 o'clock. You're working tomorrow?
2: Yeah.
1: So you and Gallo take it at 6:30, hand it over to Victor and JP O'Connor. There's your broadcast, buddy.
2: Nice.
1: Tomorrow, 6:30. All right, very nice. Let's keep it going here.
2: So let's just talk about the goalies here for a second. I mean, right now, is it a definitive that Fowler is the number one at the moment?
1: At
2: the
1: moment. Game.
2: I know.
1: Or maybe two.
2: I think two good games.
1: Good game, yeah. No, I think this is what you get when you have young goalies, man.
2: You just ride the hot hand.
1: Yeah, you're going to go on a kid that's going to go on a heater, and then you're going to play him, and then you're going to have a kid that doesn't go on a heater. You're going to play the other guy. They're just too early in their careers to be, I think, just staples. And I think a little bit of healthy competition between those two. No disrespect to Sam Montembeau. He's injured. He's out. Fowler continues to play well. He just signed Dobis to a contract. I kind of see how this is going to play out for the Canadiens going forward. Fowler continues to play well while Montembeau was injured. I don't see a scenario where Fowler goes down back to Laval.
2: So what more does he have to prove there?
1: He's got to do it a little bit more than just, you know.
2: In Laval, though?
1: No, in Laval, he's got nothing to do.
2: Exactly.
1: I get it. You did it at the beginning of the year. You had your three goalies under contract. You said that you didn't want to carry three goalies. I totally understand that. I get that. Kind of sucks for Fowler. Go back to Laval and dominate. But now your number two is hurt. He's come up. He's played well. At some point here. I think you just got to give the net to Dobish and Fowler and run with it. Maybe you wanted to do it a little bit later on in the year. Maybe you wanted to do it next summer.
2: Mandates to win, Simon.
1: Yeah.
2: But do whatever you can to pick up 2 points.
1: 100%. Listen, you're right about that. Got to be careful when it comes at the expense of developing players, specifically at that goalie position. But I'm with you here. Got to give your team the best chance to win. And right now. Okay,
2: but at what point does developing in the NHL on a less frequent basis matter more than developing in a level where you're ahead? It's like Michael Hage.
1: Yeah.
2: Michael Hage, okay, he's got 14 points in 4 games in Michigan.
1: Yeah.
2: He has no business being there, Simon.
1: He's too good.
2: He's too good for that level.
1: Yep, maybe.
2: Is he really getting better beating up on that kind of competition?
1: How dare you, Wisconsin Badgers. Penn State Nittany Lions.
2: I mean, he's no match.
1: Is UCLA in the Big Ten as well when it comes to hockey?
2: Do they have a hockey team? I don't think
1: so. They got an NHL team.
2: Yeah.
1: They got an American Hockey League affiliate in Ontario, California. I believe it's Ontario, California. I don't know. I watch football and I see the UCLA running around in the Big Ten. I'm wondering if they have a hockey program.
2: It's very random.
1: I'd like to. I'd take a scholarship to University of Central Las Vegas to play hockey. Sign me up.
2: Central Las Vegas.
1: I think that's what it stands for. UCLA, yeah.
2: Central Los Angeles.
1: What did I say? Las Vegas? My bad. Sorry. Yeah, I think it's a...
2: You're confusing it with UNLV.
1: Yeah. Is it? I think it's University of Central Los Angeles. I think that's what it stands for.
2: Could be.
1: Let's keep it going here, Pete. If you're not listening to sports radio throughout the weekend, you missed this. It happened on the weekend. Jaden Struble, traded by the Montreal Canadiens to the Nashville Predators for the second round pick of the Las Vegas Golden Knights. I think it would be a little bit nicer if it was the pick of the Nashville Predators. It is not as the Vegas pick. Pete, listen to this. You know what that sound is?
2: It's a golf clap.
1: That's a golf clap. Shout out to Jaden Struble. 19 minutes of hockey yesterday with the Nashville Predators as they lose in a shootout to the Ottawa Senators. We spoke about this yesterday, Pete. It's too congested back there. It's not personal. It's nothing along those lines. You know, I read what you guys read. I watch what, you know, the Crave shows and everything else. Seemed like it was a very popular teammate. But Engstrom came in. I know it's just a one-off, but at some point you do have to make room for him. I think you're going to have to find some minutes for David Reinbacher between now and the end of the season. Arber Jacka has looked good this year. I don't think he's looked great, but he's been good, specifically in the last game there against the Preds. So it was just a numbers game for Jaden Struble. I think everybody wins here. Habs load up on a second round pick. Jaden Struble is going to get an opportunity to play. And like I said, man, in an overtime shootout loss to the Ottawa Senators, Jaden Struble getting 19 minutes. Probably, Pete, quietly, he's very happy with that. I think if we know professional athletes and we can imagine how they are, him playing 19 minutes on a team, yes, may come at the expense of some W's and maybe a playoff appearance. But him too, he's looking for another contract. He wants to continue his tenure in the National Hockey League. I think it's a good deal for all parties.
2: I think so too, even though he really liked being here, by all accounts. And
1: it's a nice city.
2: Yeah, it's a great city.
1: Just ask Dylan Larkin.
2: Yeah, it's a great city. I like the move. And if I had to pick one member of this current Habs blue line that I believe is expendable, Simon, it's Struble.
1: Yeah.
2: Because he doesn't do anything that jumps off the page. You know, he's just a steady defenseman, a solid defenseman, but the ceiling's not all that high. So I think the Canadians, I don't know how much the first couple of games really played into this decision, but Jacka looking the way that he has in the early portion of the season, you said he's been good, not great. That's what he has to do. That's what he has to do. Don't try to be great. Mm-hmm. Don't try to be Elaine Hudson. Just be yourself. Use that physicality and play a sound defensive game. And that is what Jacka has done. And then Engstrom, I mean, you could see it. This guy's an NHL caliber defenseman. The skating, the puck moving ability, the fundamentally sound defensive game that he has. I really like Engstrom. And now I see the reason why he made the big club over David Reinbacher. Like, this guy is NHL ready. And the same way that we talk about Fowler being above the AHL, it's the same way that I feel about Engstrom. Mm-hmm. So I like this move. I like it for Struble.
1: Everybody.
2: I hope he can out there and play. And this is good for the Canadians because it frees up space.
1: And it's a move... we knew was coming, right? With Engstrom playing, they kept Engstrom up. They played him one time. He looked good. It's just a one-off. I get that. And then again, I do believe there has to be one other move made, or maybe not another move has to be made, but there has to be an opportunity.

0: Abdullah on the return, and he's past the 30, kicker to beat, Abdullah beats him, but he's brought down inside the 40 with a second left.
1: They're going to have a second.
2: Nick Sirianni, there's 8 seconds left in the game. Kick that sucker right out of the back of the end zone. Eagles Nation, especially Eagles coaching staff, they already ran a kick return off your touchdown off the opening kick. It was called back, but they've had relative success on their kickoffs in that game against you. Kick it through the back of the end zone. Give them the ball and say, go to work. Go to work. Go figure out how to find a field goal here. And who is that? That's Jason Kelce? That's a Hall of Famer telling him to kick it short and keep it in play? Guy almost ran it back for a touchdown. Why would you put the ball in play?
3: Well, we saw it happen with the Cowboys against the Ravens.
2: Yeah.
3: Where they kicked it out of the end zone.
2: And it blew up in their face.
3: Yeah.
2: But the math says, this man, that's the one-off. You want me to start running off the 10,000 times it's happened in football that you kick it out the back, you let their offense trot out for 8 seconds and see what it can do?
3: Yeah.
2: Oh, Nick Sirianni. I'm not a fan, but dude, coaching malpractice there yesterday. It's not that hard to figure it out. Just kick it out the back of the end zone. Let them trot their offense out to the field with 8 seconds. They're going to have to complete something. They're going to pretty much have to complete 2 passes and be out of bounds with those 2 passes. It's not going to happen. You open yourself up to a chance of a long kickoff return. Fail on Nick Sirianni. Jalen Hurts played well enough. They're depleted. They're banged up. Lane Johnson retirement. That was a good game played by the Philadelphia Eagles. They should have won that football game. Coaching has let them down in that football game.
3: Coaching across the board in the NFL yesterday was just brutal. Simon.
2: Well, the Washington Commanders and Jaden Daniels said, hold my beer. 27-27, 14 seconds left in the game. The Commanders well within field goal range.
4: What's up?
5: Daniels.
6: Yeah, he's not passing the ball.
5: Okay.
6: Yeah.
5: Now they don't have a timeout. What are they doing?
2: Jaden Daniels takes the snap from center. He's supposed to throw that into the 13th row, into the ground, or just a traditional spike would be fine. He starts running around, burns the clock. Commanders, what is that, Pete? Snatching the jaws of defeat out of the defeat out of the jaws of victory, or whatever the hell that is.
3: Yeah.
2: What was that? And listening to the commentary after the game yesterday, Jaden Daniels kind of putting it on everybody. No, Jaden. No, it falls on you. You're the quarterback. You've been playing quarterback probably since you're 6 years old. I don't care what sounds or what your coach said when he was talking inside your helmet. It doesn't matter what play he called. It's your team. Look up at the clock. 8 seconds in field goal range. Look at your timeouts. Zero. This is on nobody else but Jaden Daniels. It's your football team. Good for you for trying to bury your coach in your press conference. It's going to end up Dan Quinn. This is going to cost him his job. Jaden Daniels, very simple. Be better. This is situational football. This is not difficult situational football. Like the one thing I always say about Bill Belichick and the Patriots, excelled at situational football. This is not that complicated. You're in field goal range, ready, set, hike. Spike it into the ground. You trot off your little, your little field goal team comes out there, and you kick a field goal at home. My goodness, great!
3: Got too cute.
2: And not only that, Peter. I just hated the commentary afterwards. Kind of starts from the top. No, this is quarterbacking 101. What a fail! What an absolute fail by the Commanders.
3: I say got too cute because they wanted to run the clock down all the way to 1 second. Why? Why? You could have ran it down to 8 seconds, spiked it, kicked the field goal.
2: Didn't. Giants had their possession. It's game over.
3: The way that he was talking after the game, it was basically as though he thought he had a timeout left.
2: Yes, thought that, but it's on. But you've been to a football game.
3: They didn't have a timeout left. I know that. You're in between the lines. I mean, this is basic 101 stuff, and yeah, that is what bad teams do. The Commanders are a bad team.
2: I don't think. Yeah, I look.
3: They're a bad team, Simon. Bad teams make mistakes like that. Cowboys make mistakes like that.
2: You saw Dan Quinn's reaction.
3: We saw it yesterday again.
2: Slammed the headset.
3: Eagles are a bad team. They're a bad team.
2: I don't know. This is. Listen. I don't think

0: either of those teams are, you know, I thought the Eagles would be a playoff team this year. I thought the Commanders would be better with Jaden Daniels. So it's hard to say where they're going to end up. But just these are just terrible losses. And you use the word team, that they're a bad team. This is head coach letting down the Philadelphia Eagles, and this is the quarterback letting down the Washington Commanders. Two individuals cost those two losses. I just want to say this. Shout out to my boy Jameis Winston. The Giants have been playing football, Peter. This is the 102nd year for the New York Giants, the New York Football Giants. He is the first Giants quarterback ever to throw for 300 yards, 3-plus touchdowns, and rush for 25-plus yards. Nice. Scataboon laid an egg by fumbling it in field goal range as well. Not a very pretty overtime for neither of those teams, but for the Giants, it's not the end of the world, but my goodness gracious, you are staring 4-1 right in the face. Great week of football. Couple of games. Well, sorry, I apologize to TSN 690 listeners. The Bears and the Packers was the 1 o'clock game. Bears decided not to show up to Green Bay on a Sunday. And I apologize to the listeners who are in their automobiles having to listen to that game. But more football tonight here on a TSN 690. The Drive Show will take us to 6 o'clock. And then, of course, we are the home of the Buffalo Bills. And they're playing on a Monday night. Bills versus Rams tonight here on TSN 690. Pete, you ready to go?
1: I'm ready.
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1: We're seeing a pretty quiet start to the drive-in this morning. Both the Met and Cary seeing no problems right now. 20 TCAN, no delays through the West Island. The LaFontaine Tunnel does remain closed up until 8 this morning. 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I'm Lauren Glazer from the CJAD 800 Traffic Center.
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0: hands as I breathe.
1: Welcome back. Good morning, everybody. It's the morning show on TSN 690. I'm Peter Vriones with Simon Salikas. We're in for McKenna and Starr. They'll be back tomorrow. It's a game day here on TSN 690 as the Montreal Alouettes will be in action at 1 p.m. at Percival Molson Stadium. Sean Campbell, Marco Bruyette on the call for that one. Looking forward to this.
2: I enjoy the afternoon football on a Thanksgiving, man. I like it.
1: It's a classic, right? It's something that you look forward to every
2: House
1: year.
2: Rough Riders?
1: Yeah.
2: Yeah, semi-classic.
1: Sign me up.
2: Yeah,
1: man.
2: Okay.
1: Rough Riders are a good team.
2: Very good team. Well, not a very good team. I think they play in a little bit more competitive West, but they're okay.
1: A much more competitive West. There's no no-win team in the West.
2: It was 0-16, that's for sure. Man, that's hard to do.
1: Oh, man. All right, well, now it's time to bring in former Montreal Alouette, Grey Cup champ, Paul Lambert, who joins the program every Tuesday, but joining us on this Monday, this Thanksgiving Monday as well. Good morning, Paul. How you doing?
3: Doing great, guys. Happy Thanksgiving to everyone, all listeners, and obviously you guys as well.
1: Appreciate that, Paul. Thank you. Yeah. Any big plans for today?
3: No, I'm gonna watch the Owls game. Let's go.
1: Good.
3: I'm gonna watch the Owls. I'm actually making a ham, so I'm gonna make the ham sometime later this afternoon.
1: An aristocrat.
2: I like that.
1: An aristocrat.
3: Hickory smoked ham. So I haven't had ham in a long time. Normally we go turkey and stuff like that, but we're gonna save that for Christmas.
2: Very nice.
1: I could get down with a ham. Is it a honey glazed ham?
3: No, it's gonna be a smoked hickory.
2: Smoked hickory ham. Very nice. Yeah. Sounds delicious.
1: I can get down with that any day of the week, baby. Any day of the week. All right, let's get it started here with a potential goalie controversy in Montreal.
4: Throw it out to center ice. Look out. Here's Kopp through the middle. Backhand stop by Fowler. That's another five-star save from Jacob Fowler tonight.
1: Simon, I'll start with you on this one. You know, we've been talking about it for the last couple of days, and we sort of outlined the possibility of a goalie controversy when Jacob Fowler got his second straight start on a Saturday night.
2: Ooh.
1: What do you think? Is there a goalie controversy brewing here in Montreal?
2: No. I think too young to have a goalie controversy. I think we're at the state here that we're just going to play I think Martin St-Louis is going to play the hotter hand. That's it. I think you have a goalie controversy when you see stuff like Halleck is playing well, but you know Carey Price is the meal ticket. That's a little bit of a controversy.
1: Okay.
2: You know what I mean?
1: Yeah, yeah, yeah.
2: Here's two young goalies still trying to figure out the National Hockey League. I don't think we need to overthink this. If Dobish plays well, he'll get a couple of more starts. If Fowler plays well, he'll get a couple of more starts. They'll go back and forth here. So I'm not there at goalie controversy. Where I'm at is that we might just see a different goalie every single night for the Canadians until one kind of distinguishes himself as a clear number one.
1: And Paul, what do you think about this goalie situation here in Montreal? Is it a controversy or is it just riding the hot hand, like Simon said?
3: Yeah, I don't think it's a controversy. I kind of like it, to be honest, because it gives reason for these goalies to perform every night. And I think when there's pressure and it's internal pressure, I think it's great. I think it's great to have competition. I like the way Fowler plays. I liked him last year. I thought he deserved, but Dobish, they rode the hot hand, like Simon was saying. They did that at the end of last year and throughout the playoffs. But I like Fowler. I like his style. I like his demeanor. The fact that he's more of a traditional positional goalie bodes well for him. I know Dobish is a bigger goalie. He can be a little bit spastic at times, but that's his style, and he's very aggressive with that style. And I think you just ride the hot hand, like Simon said, and I think, having a bit of alternating goalies, I think it's great. It's too bad Montembeau got hurt, but sometimes things happen, right? And, it'll give Montreal a competitive edge going forward.
5: Game tied at 13. No play action this time. Oh. End off Aaron Jones. Runs through a stain at the 2 to the end zone. Touchdown! He's showtime! That was an 8-yard touchdown gallop.
1: The Minnesota Vikings, and there's an Aaron Jones touchdown for you. 5-0 Minnesota Vikings, who are one of three undefeated teams in the National Football League. Now, I know your Bears are in the same division, Paul, and your Bears did not have a very nice outing yesterday against the Green Bay Packers.
3: That was really hard to watch.
1: It was tough. It was tough for sure, but I feel your pain here as a member of Cowboys Nation. But anyways, the Minnesota Vikings, I want to focus on them. Are they a legit Super Bowl contender to you, Paul Lambert?
3: No. No, and I'll tell you why. I think if you look at some of these games, I think they won two of them without even scoring an offensive touchdown. And they beat my Bears that way, and my Bears had every chance in the world to put it in the end zone, and they didn't get it done. So I'm not taking anything away from them. They got a pretty strong defense, obviously, but I think their offense still lacks. I mean, they have Jefferson as a wideout, and he seems to have a bit of connection with the quarterback now, but I don't know. I don't see them as a Super Bowl contender at all. I don't even know if they're going to win the NFC North at this point. There's a lot of internal games in that division. Like, there's going to be divisional matchups coming forward down the line. So they're going to have a lot more to prove, and I don't think I'm the only one that's saying that. Now, if you were going to consider them a 5-0 team, good for them. They got off to a good start. They did what they had to do. They won a football game. You know, they didn't choke like the Giants and the Washington Redskins, Commanders yesterday. The Commanders absolutely choked that game, and it could be come back to haunt them down the road. So, but I don't think Minnesota is a true Super Bowl contender at this point.
1: Yeah, we shall see, but a great start for them, and I'm really a big fan of Kevin O'Connell and the job that he's been able to do over there. Just a reminder for you, the Montreal Canadiens are in action tomorrow, 6:30 p.m. start time, a little bit different. And then on Wednesday, Simon, 7:30 p.m.
2: Oh, I got to fix that.
1: Yeah,
2: on the board,
1: I know. I just want
2: What's going on here? Why is people
1: I don't know. I don't know why they're messing us up, man. Just
2: 7:30. Is that a streaming game too that I'm going to have to go find?
1: That would be a Prime game.
2: Oh.
1: Yes. Yes.
2: All right. Okay.
1: That is a streaming game. So Simon, what about you? What do you think about the Minnesota Vikings tugging a little bit at your heartstrings here?
2: No, not really.
1: No.
2: Vikings are not very good offensively. I got a beautiful stat for you. So, are you aware of the Miami Dolphins record?
1: 0-5.
2: 0-5. So I saw this on Twitter. The 2026 Miami Dolphins have the worst offensive success rate for any team through week 5 of the last 5 seasons. So the last 5 seasons, Peter, the Dolphins are the worst offensive team through 5 weeks. That's 160th place out of 160 teams. Capiche?
1: Got it.
2: The Eagles are 156. This year's Eagles is 156. Your 5-0 Vikings are 157. They're 157 out of 160 at absolutely sucking on offense. They're brilliant defensively. They are all over the football. You watch football, Pete, on a daily basis. So do our listeners. I'm not saying offense needs to come easy to you, but in 2026, if you can't find points, you're on borrowed time. You're on borrowed time. And Kyler Murray has not set them back or anything like that. They just can't score points. Can they be a playoff team? Yes. Do I see them making noise and being threatening? No. I don't see that. I simply don't see that. And these numbers are... The team that is the worst in the last 5 years is 0-5. They're 157th out of 160, and they're 5-0. I'd love to see the Bears in a first round matchup on the road in Minnesota. I'll take that over going to LA, Seattle, San Francisco. I'll even take that going over. I'd rather go there than go to Dallas in a postseason with the Dallas offense that scares me more than the Vikings offense.
1: No, I understand. I understand. Interesting, but I think I'm a little bit higher on the Vikings than you guys might be, but we'll see.
2: Well, I think you can't be higher in their offense.
1: No, but they've also dealt with injuries too. I mean, Kyler Murray missed.
2: Everybody deals with injuries, man.
1: I understand. I understand.
2: You sound like Justin Herbert. Like you're the only guy's injured.
1: Huh?
2: The only guy, Justin Herbert, doesn't. Everybody else has to deal
1: with
2: it.
1: Look, we've seen so many coaching miscues over the first 5 weeks of the season to where I probably defer to one of the best coaches in the National Football League. I'll just leave it right there.
2: Well, he's an offensive guru, Pete, but the offense is looking stinky.
1: Then maybe he can unlock it.
2: I hope
1: we'll see.
2: I hope so. I do like him, too. I like him as a coach, too.
1: I think he's very good.
2: I like Justin Jefferson. There's a lot of players on that Vikings team I like.
1: All right, let's move over to another 5-0 team.
4: McCaffrey in the backfield, Purdy in the shotgun. Here's the snap.
0: CMC.
4: Brock drops back, looks, pressured. Uh-oh, get out of there. Rolls out to the left. Brock still looking, throws, and it is caught!
0: His first catch is a 49er, and the 49ers take the lead back.
1: There was the sound of Brock Purdy scrambling out of the pocket, finding Brandon Cooks in the end zone. What a
2: still
1: throw
2: in the
1: that
2: National
1: was.
2: Football League, this guy. Always finds a spot, Brandon.
1: I know.
2: Cooks.
1: I know. He's a vet. He's a vet with silky smooth hands. Yeah. There's a spot for that on any roster. All right, so the Niners are 5-0, and I feel like your answer here is going to be a little bit different, Simon. Are they the best team in the National Football League?
2: San Francisco 49ers? I'm going to say yes, they are. I watched that game, and you know, being a proud member of Bears Nation, watching those teams two go at it, you're kind of like watching two teams going at it, and you're like, wow, my team does not play football at this level. I know the score line was pretty high, but defenses made plays as well, but it was just that they were so efficient offensively. Playmakers all over the field. At some point, the football gods will allow the San Francisco 49ers to slightly get healthy. Like, they have so many players on injured reserve, it's ridiculous. They can get after the passer. Christian McCaffrey is still one of the five best backs in football. Brock Purdy yesterday threw a pick. I didn't think Brock Purdy was very, very good yesterday, but I do think if we were to add up the league MVPs right now, he's in the top three, maybe in that top spot. I'm going to say, yeah, the San Francisco 49ers are the one seed. Just let me remember, who did they beat this year? They went to Australia. They beat the Rams. I remember that. Last week, they beat the Denver Broncos team that was in an AFC championship game. And this week, they beat the Seahawks. Three pretty impressive victories. So I'll say the Niners right now are the one seed.
1: Yeah, I think I'm right there, too. I really I believe that. What about you, Paul? Are the Niners the best team in the National Football League?
3: Right now, I would probably agree with you guys. Yes, I would say so. However, if that game in Seattle's played, I'll say 10 times, I think they'll split down the middle. I mean, the Cooper Kupp catch at the end to extend the drive, I thought he was still in bounds with his feet when he reached for the yardstick there, the down box. But unfortunately, they didn't call it, so that's the way the cookie crumbles at times. But if those two teams play in the playoffs, it's going to be one hell of a game. Every game that they play, it just seems like it can go either way. But I do think they're the two top teams in the NFC right now. Will they go to the Super Bowl? Not sure. But if you have to pick a front runner right now, I would say it's the 49ers. They got great chemistry. Brock Purdy's playing amazing. He didn't even throw for 200 yards yesterday. I think he had like 185 or something like that. So he's shown to be probably the front runner for the MVP as well. And their coach in Shanahan, he's brilliant on the offense. And what an add by adding Mike Evans too to that mix. He just catches and catches touchdowns, and he's done a lot for that team. And he's only 33. That's a little older for a receiver, but he's bringing a lot of leadership to that club, and they really need him.
1: Yeah, I mean, Mike Evans, such strong hands. And then love what he did to Trevon Diggs yesterday. I don't know if you guys saw that, where he turned around just to make sure who he was talking to. He didn't know who it was. So the ultimate sign of disrespect there for Mike Evans. But he's been backing it up on the field. Got to give it to him. And the Niners have been rolling. All right, guys. Whoa. What's going on?
2: Well, wow, they're popped.
1: All right, easy.
2: Wasn't ready for that.
1: Easy now. It's my show over here.
2: I'm just saying.
1: Paul, I know you're making a ham today. Hickory smoked ham. Don't want to get it twisted. So I'm going to throw it over to you. What's your favorite Thanksgiving dish? Could be a side, could be the ham that you're making. Let me know.
3: Yeah, ham's a good choice, but it's a little underrated. I still love my turkey, but I love more is the turkey stuffing. I'm an absolute stuffing guy. Get some nice sausage in there and all the herbs and everything. I love a good stuffing, and you can't have stuffing without gravy. So if my top three, I would rank ham, then turkey, and then the stuffing with the gravy is the ultimate for me.
1: And I know those offensive linemen, they could eat. They could eat, Paul.
3: Mm-hmm. I mean,
1: you must have done some damage on Thanksgiving when you were playing.
3: I'm not a big pumpkin guy, though. Like,
1: okay.
3: A lot of people have pumpkin pie and stuff like that. That doesn't float my boat.
1: Really?
3: But give me some extra stuffing and gravy, and I'm good to go.
1: I can get down with a pumpkin pie any day of the week.
6: So I'm with Paul, man. Just keep that pumpkin pie to yourself. Keep your pumpkin spice lattes to yourselves.
3: Yeah,
1: that I'm good.
6: Not for me.
1: I'm good without that stuff. Yeah. But the pumpkin pie, something about it on Thanksgiving.
6: I'm very simple. I don't eat turkey very often. I eat it at Christmas and I eat it at Thanksgiving, and I'm very content with that. I'm on the same page as Paul Lambert. Give me my turkey. Give me my stuffing. Give me my side chaser of gravy. Give me a football game on television as well. Probably my two favorite holidays in this order. Canadian Thanksgiving because it's ours, and American Thanksgiving because there's three NFL games. Those are my two favorite holidays. Now, turkey, gravy, stuffing, very simple. I'm not into the cranberry and stuff like that or anything else that goes with that.
1: I need my car.
3: I'm with you, Simon. But no cranberry over here.
6: Nothing along that. That's sickening.
1: I like the cranberry.
6: Nah.
1: Grow up. I like a lot of things.
6: Because is mashed potato a Thanksgiving thing? Because it is at my house.
1: I need the garlic mash.
6: I'm a fan of the mash. Yeah, so very generic.
1: Mac and
6: with
1: cheese.
6: No, not at our house.
1: No,
6: mom thinks that's
3: mac and cheese.
6: Yeah, too many calories and stuff like that.
1: Too many calories. Yeah, what you're counting
6: not
1: calories
6: me,
1: on Thanksgiving?
6: Give me a break.
1: All right, well, guys, good stuff today. Good stuff. Paul, I think I'm going to give you the edge. I like your answers a little bit better than Simon's here.
3: I think you just do that to be nice to this Thanksgiving.
1: No. I'm being real with you, Paul. Enjoy the games today.
3: Yes, absolutely.
1: Hoping for an Owls win, and we'll talk to you. Are you joining tomorrow as well?
6: Paul tomorrow. I'm in.
1: Oh, okay.
6: On the quiz, yeah.
1: Okay, perfect. So
3: we'll
1: talk to you next week.
3: I'll talk to you next Tuesday.
1: All right. Thank you, Paul. Have a nice day.
3: All right, guys.
6: Thank you. Thanks, Paul. Ciao. Appreciate it. Simon Tsilikas and Peter Vriones. This is the morning show on the TSN 69 at about 8:35. Brian Wild will join us. We'll talk Habs. We'll continue the Habs conversation right after this. Want to get your thoughts on this? You can text us at 11690. Who starts tomorrow? And what did you think of the We Want Larkin chance at the Bell Center yesterday? The morning show continues right after this.
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14: It is a quiet drive out there. DeCarry working very well for you. It's length. Matt, no delays right now between DeCarry and Anjou, but the 20 and the TCAN problem free through the West Island. Keep in mind the up outside of the La Fontaine Tunnel, that is closed till tomorrow morning at 5 a.m. Inbound side will be reopening at 8. Renaissance would like to remind you that they'd be happy to receive your items that are currently collecting dust. Drop by one of the 75 donation centers across Quebec. I'm Lauren Glazer from the CJAD 800 Traffic Center.
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0: And whatever Connor and Sean were arguing about 5 minutes before the microphones came on. 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
1: And Will Duke. In from center. Whoa, puck gets ahead of him, but he's able to track it down. Through the middle, scores! Advantage, Montreal!
2: Victor Finley with the call on a Saturday night as Zachary Bolduc gets the only goal in six rounds of a shootout between the Red Wings and the Canadiens. Canadiens picking up the 2 points. Habs back in action tonight here on a tomorrow night here on a TSN 690. As Peter made us aware that the game tomorrow is a 6:30-ish puck drop. Very nice. And on Wednesday, a 7:30-ish puck drop. I'm not going to lie to you. I like this 6:30 thing. Not a lot goes on at the house between 6 and 7. We eat supper relatively early, so it's a little bit of that lull. No disrespect to my one of my favorite shows, the Podium Mini Entrepreneur pregame show with Mitch Gallo and Peter Vrionis on the weekdays. I get that. But we'll still have a pregame show. I'm just saying I like the 6:30 start there. It wraps up the night a little bit earlier, so looking forward to that. Looking forward to seeing the Sabres. Team the Canadiens got the better of in last year's Stanley Cup playoffs. Should be fun. Playing that clip, Zachary Bolduc played really well since signing that contract in the offseason. Coming into this season, has a very good start going, very similar to the start he had last year. Hopefully he can continue that going. A couple of things from the Saturday night affair. A couple of guys that I thought looked really good out there. Interesting to see how it plays for Alexandre Texier going forward with the Canadiens, especially when Demidov comes back and he is healthy. Thought Texier was good. Thought he was engaged. I thought he was productive on offense. He had that wonderful goal that was called back because of the offside. I think it was Zachary Bolduc who was offside. So I thought that Texier played well. And I like the fact that that may be an option for the coach to go back to. Had some success last year with Nick Suzuki and Cole Caulfield being bumped on that line. There was a game, I believe, where he went off for a hat trick. But nice to see Texier getting 18 minutes of ice time in that Saturday night affair. Coach saw something that he liked as well. A little bit of overtime play and all that, of course, but 18 minutes for Texier is pretty impressive. From the little bit more than the negative side, Kirby Dach, 7.5 minutes of ice time in a 65-minute match. That's just not a good sign for Kirby Dach, and it doesn't seem like the coach is getting enough from Kirby Dach, and it doesn't seem that he wants to play him at that level. You got to earn your minutes. I think we know that at any level of hockey, and now when he is out there at that 7.5 minute mark for a 65-minute match. Kirby Dach's got to find a little bit of that jump, a little bit of that play that he had in game number one on the Leafs on the road, where he looked good in that game. Hoping it's not a one-off, but when the coach starts playing you 7.5 minutes in a hockey game, it doesn't look like there's a lot of ice time for you going forward.
3: Yeah, well, to me, I mean, that's the obvious one right there. When Ivan Demidov comes back, it's Kirby Dach.
2: I like what I've seen. Like I said, Texier's in that mix of rotation. But if you look at the first part of the season, I don't like Texier had a bad penalty. I think it was against the Leafs on opening night.
3: Yeah.
2: Okay, he's kind of put that away. He's been better offensively. He's been more dangerous offensively.
3: I haven't liked Kirby Dach's game. I liked it in opening night against Toronto, and then, you know, we fast forward a couple of days, and that's what we're all calling for. We want to see more of that because he's capable of doing it, and he's shown it in the past. But it's been a struggle for him in the first five games of the year. And he's in danger right now. You know, he's not making $10 million a year, so there's not that financial aspect that's looming over this decision. If you can't trust a guy to play more than 7 minutes, and we're having this conversation with Jack Eye last year, if you can't trust a defenseman to play more than 5 minutes a night, then go out and find somebody that can. And it seems like the Canadiens have figured out that solution, at least for now on the blue line. But they haven't really figured it out with the forward group and Kirby Dach, and that's a problem.
2: And they played with the 11 forwards and 7 defensemen. That's interesting to see if they go back to that on a Tuesday night. You know, we spoke about it before, who gets to start on Tuesday night. Not that it really matters because it is a back-to-back with the Capitals game on Wednesday. So we'll see both goalies, Would have been a little bit more interesting to see if there was no back-to-back, but there is a back-to-back. So we'll see both goalies. I wonder if Martin Saint-Louis goes back to the 11 forwards and 7 defensemen. You go back to Saturday night, almost 7 minutes for Adam Engstrom, 7.5 minutes for Arber Jackie. Not terrible numbers, but I think the way the game is played, and we look around at the league and we've been watching forever, that it's a classic 12 forwards and 6 defensemen. I think that's what most coaches want to run out there. That's a formula that's worked for over 100 years. I didn't think anybody was bad on that blue line. I thought Mike Matheson right around that 23-minute mark, and you add the extra time as well, the 65 minutes. Nice. That's where I think that's where Mike Matheson can excel. Anywhere between that 22, 23, 24-minute, maybe even 24 is a little bit much. Play Mike Matheson at that 23-minute clip. I think that's where you get the best of Mike Matheson. A couple of games prior to the Saturday game, there was a struggle out there for Mike Matheson. I thought it was a little bit of a struggle for Noah Dobson. Noah Dobson playing 20 minutes on Saturday night. I don't think that has anything to do with the 7 defensemen. I think it has everything to do with playing Caden Gooley 15 and a half minutes upon his return from injury. His first game of the season was on Saturday night. I thought Caden Gooley was the Canadiens' kind of best defenseman. I thought Lane Hutson was very good, so I can't say that Gooley was the best defenseman out there. I thought Lane Hutson had a very good game on Saturday, was all over the ice. But that's what happens when you put Caden Gooley back in the lineup and you play him 15 and a half minutes. Kind of gets that minute total to Noah Dobson where it should be. It gets the minute game minutes played to Mike Matheson where it should be. Same with the Alexander Carrier, you know, below that 20-minute mark. So Caden Gooley back in the lineup, man, never gets enough credit for what he does. I shouldn't say that. I think a lot of Habs fans, most Habs fans are aware of what Caden Gooley brings. Just brings that stability and makes it into a really, really nice top four. Is it the best top four in the NHL? I don't know. That's up for debate. But when Caden Gooley's in the lineup, the Canadiens have themselves a very nice top four.
3: Oh, my God. I mean, what a game changer he is. And he's not going to do the stuff that really jumps out to you on the stat sheet. That's not what he's there to provide. But he's such a steadying presence. And that's why if he could just stay healthy for an entire season or string, say, 40 games together, because we haven't seen him do that in his NHL career, just string 40 straight games together, then the Habs are really in a good spot on that blue line. And I loved what I saw from him. And you got to give Caden Gooley a ton of credit, Simon, for missing as much time as he has. But every time he makes his way back to the lineup, it's like he hasn't skipped a beat. The guy looked like he was in mid-season form a couple of days ago in his season return, in his season debut, I should say. I mean, how much time did he miss? He wasn't practicing. You know, he was practicing for a few days, but he wasn't up to speed like the rest of the roster. And he's one of your more technically sound players. He's one of your best players in a victory, your first victory at home. It's huge, man. It is huge to have him in the lineup. And if he can just stay in that lineup, that's it. Just stay in the lineup. Makes everybody else better.
2: Speaking of the opening night, that I thought Kirby Dach played his best game. I also thought Josh Anderson was very good in that game. And I think Josh Anderson's been very good in pretty much most of the games this year. Just want to get your thoughts. The new hook, Kreider Anderson, I don't know if it's a long-term solution forever, but I really liked what I've seen from this trio thus far.
3: I like it. They play hard, Simon. Look, they play really hard. Great skaters.
2: That's what I was going to say. Like, I know Anderson, we've kind of envisioned him now as just being a really solid, playoff hockey type of bottom six guy. Yes, he is that. And I think we are removed from the days where this guy's going to put up 25 goals or whatever the goal total was when he played for the Columbus Blue Jackets. So the goal total's fallen off. But man, the pace of play and what he can bring, and if you add that to the new hook who has an incredible skill set when it comes to skating, and then Kreider that can move, you're right, a little bit of physicality on the wings, pretty decent physicality on the wings, pretty decent size on the wings, and they can play with great pace. Again, I don't think it's the big-time long-term solution for the Canadiens. Obviously, it isn't, because the moment Demidov comes back, he's going to find himself somewhere on that second line. But if you're trying to fill that void and you didn't know what it was going to be, was it going to be Texier moving up to that spot? Was it going to be maybe Kirby Dach? You thought maybe at the beginning of the year, maybe you get an opportunity to be on that second line. Maybe you move Slaff back down to that line. I don't know. But when they put Newhook between Kreider and Anderson, I wasn't sure what I was going to get. Was not sure what I was going to get. liked what I've seen thus far from that trio, and I expect to see it again. Pete, the captain of the Montreal Canadiens, named Nick Suzuki. I'm not sure if you're aware of that. He wears number 14.
3: Oh, really?
2: Numero 14. Having himself a very good start to the season, point total-wise as well. You know, never lost in his own end.
3: Yeah.
2: Fantastic in his defensive responsibilities. That's why he's a, you know, Selke Trophy winner. I'm waiting for his two line mates to get off the schneid here. It's been a couple of games now, and I'd like to see Slaff just get a little bit more engaged. I thought you look at the play the last couple of games, and you want to circle and identify guys that have not played that well. Yeah, I think you can put Kirby Dach on that. I think there's been moments where Mike Matheson is the struggle is for real. I think the same could be said here for Slaff. Cole Caulfield had his goal taken back on Saturday night. He's got the two from the previous Saturday night against the Penguins. I'd like to see a little bit more from Cole Caulfield and Yuri Slavkovsky. That top line needs to be going for this team to have any chance, specifically when Demidov is not in the lineup. And you would think that the offense on that second line suffers. Like Nick Suzuki's play, need to see a little bit more from both his wingmates going forward.
3: I think Caulfield's been good. I think he's getting his chances. He just hasn't really been able to find the back of the net apart from that one game against the Pittsburgh Penguins on a Saturday night. But I think he's been dangerous. He's been in and around those areas to where he does score a lot of his goals. So I'm not worried about him, but I think it is time to maybe sound an alarm bell for Yuri Slavkovsky here, because he looks like he's trying to do a little bit too much. And he seems like at the moment things aren't going for him, so he is taking it upon himself to do things that, you know, maybe he shouldn't be doing out there on the ice. A lot of turnovers. He's got to be a little bit more careful with his passes. But, you know, I think he'll figure it out. He's a notorious slow starter, Simon.
2: He told us at the golf tournament, specifically Sean Campbell and I, that that's the one thing he wanted to get going here. Be efficient right off the hop.
3: But he started slow last year.
2: He promised us he wasn't going to do it.
3: I know, but he ended with 73 points.
2: He did.
3: I don't know what it is. Maybe it's the intensity of the early season that's just not there.
2: Maybe just getting bounced around from both lines too, kind of changing. Like, because I think he's a certain player when he plays with like Newhook and Demidov, and then he's a certain player when he plays with Suzuki and Caulfield. On that top line, he's got a 100-point man with him and a 50-goal guy with him. So maybe at that point, he doesn't feel like the line doesn't run through me. I'm not driving offense on this line. I got to fill the void, you know, go to the net, all those things, and maybe bumping him down to that second line and then bumping him back up. I don't know. I do know is I think Yuri Slavkovsky would tell you he's the first guy to tell you that he needs to be better at the start of this season, and he hasn't been just that. Pete, I don't have the totals in front of me, but I'm just thinking 1 point this far? One goal? Is that what it is?
3: Yeah, one goal, no assists.
2: I mean, look.
3: Two goals, no assists for Caulfield.
2: Hey, hello. Hey, let's go.
3: I understand.
2: Let's get a little giddy up.
3: I get it. But
2: Sabres, tomorrow night you can start.
3: Look, I like that. The 5-on-5 play. I really like the 5-on-5 play in the early portion
2: of the
3: season.
2: You don't like the power play, Petey?
3: But, you see, my whole thing
2: you
3: about...
2: You have one goal in the power play, right?
3: Yeah.
2: I think it was a
3: and it was
2: goal.
3: The second unit, yeah.
2: The second.
3: So...
2: That's wild.
3: My whole thing here is that I'm a lot more encouraged by this start of the season than many people are.
2: Okay.
3: Because the 5-on-5 play has been very good.
2: Yes.
3: You've dominated back-to-back games at even strength. And the special teams, I maybe chalk that up to a shortened training camp. And also Derek Lalonde coming in too. You have a brand new penalty kill. I'm sure you're still... You're using.
2: There's been no turnover of the roster.
3: No.
2: I think there's definitely, you know, great point you're making. There's a new coach in there, a new system, shortened preseason.
3: And you also haven't had Kapanen, too, who was a penalty killer for you last year.
2: I know. But I just, where they are right now, specifically on the power play, right? I get the part that they add Kreider to the lineup from last year, but Kreider's not a power play disruptor. Like, you know, like if Lane Hutson came over from New Jersey, you'd have to figure out an entirely new power play and how to run it through him. And if, you know, if Nick Suzuki would have come over, it's the same squad plus Kreider. I'm a little bit surprised how bad. Pete, it's not even about the production. How dangerous has that power play looked? That's the more concerning. Like, yeah, you can have 2 minutes and you don't score a goal, but you're whizzing that puck around and you're firing it off the bar and you're getting good looks and the goalie makes a save, a little stick tap to your opposition, and you keep plugging away and eventually you'll find that goal. Just, there's too much talent for that power play to be not good at all. And when it comes to the penalty killing, you're right. Maybe it takes a little bit more time and practice, but they do have what I believe the DNA of several good penalty killers.
3: And you also don't have Demidov, too, who is maybe the most dynamic person on that power play.
2: I think that's a very fair assessment. But you cannot be, top seven with him and then be bottom three without him. That's two. If that is the case, then my goodness gracious, how effective and incredible this kid is on the power play. You're right. They got a 30-goal guy. They got a 50-goal guy. They had a 100-point guy. And they have an all-world puck-moving defenseman back there. Power play needs to get going.
3: Okay, here. But if you go three for your next five, you're over 20%.
2: Yes.
3: And that's how quickly things can change. It's like batting average. You know, you start your season 1-for-10, you're batting 100. People think the sky is falling. Then you go 3-for-3 the next game, and you're one of the league leaders. So that's just how it is. I mean, Nashville heading into the game where they beat the Canadiens 5-2, they were 3-for-8 on the power play. That's 37.5%. You look at that number, you're like, oh my God, 37.5%. It's going to be the greatest power play of all time. And then they score a couple more against Montreal there, but it just shows you how quickly things can change, and I just chalk it up to early season struggles.
2: Simon Tsligas and Peter Vrionis. This is the morning show on a TSN 690. 15 minutes from now, Brian Wilde. We talk pucks. We talk Habs with Brian. Right after this, it was a pitching matchup for the ages. Brewers go up 1-0.
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6: 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The Mets still seeing no delays between DeCarry and the Anjou Interchange. DeCarry moving very well for you. 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
1: Is inseparable from any discussion they have about his first year. Hernandez sprints off of the bat, tries to get back, but no luck. He's picked off by Mizorowski, but now they call a balk. It's a balk on Mizorowski, and Hernandez will get second base.
2: Just coming in with that clip, welcome back to the morning show, Pete, because, you know, like sometimes when there's a play in the NHL, offside, offside is black and white, I shouldn't say that, but, you know, a hit, you know,

0: He might be, Simon, the worst base runner I've ever seen.
1: Okay.
0: Fundamentals?
1: None.
0: Not really a part of his game.
1: It's not how he rolls, Pete.
0: But the guy hits the ball a ton. We know that. And he's had some massive hits for the Dodgers over the last couple of postseasons.
2: Player, absolutely.
0: He's incredible. He's incredible in that batter's box. But I don't know. I mean, Mizorowski struggled yesterday.
1: Well, listen, we spoke about this yesterday on the starters. I thought this was the most wonderful of pitching matchups. And I thought I was going to watch a little bit more baseball, Pete, than I did yesterday. I just didn't think with the Ravens, with their backup going in there and the way the Falcons were playing, I didn't think we were going to get much of a football game. And then the, you know, pick six and the Falcons, oh, okay, good. I'm going to get to watch a little bit more baseball. No, football game was actually pretty good, and I stayed with the football game. But Mazurowski and Skubal had the makings of an all-time pitching matchup. Pete, I asked you who's going to win this series. You kind of said the Dodgers were. You're not going out on a limb there and that, and I totally understand that, and I get that. But for the Brewers to have any chance, when you look at the pitching matchups 1-4, 1-5, a clear advantage for the Dodgers. If there was one game that the Brewers had to win, was when they send their soon-to-be ace, he is their ace, soon-to-be Cy Young Award winner to the mound. That's a game the Brewers had to have yesterday.
0: Yes, it was. And, okay, I wouldn't have even given them the advantage, to be honest.
1: Even at home? Miz!
0: Well, it's Skubal on the other side, man. Back-to-back Cy Young winner in the American
1: who
0: League.
1: Who hasn't done that, Petey?
0: If he's not the best pitcher in the league, he's the second-best pitcher
1: that,
0: in the
1: I
0: league.
1: I get that.
0: So it's even though there might be a slight edge to Milwaukee, it's very slight. And Mizorowski struggled yesterday. Didn't even get through five innings.
1: No, he didn't.
0: His pitch count was elevated because he walked a lot of guys, a lot of traffic on the base paths. But that is what the Brewers have been doing all season long. They've been pitching their asses off, Simon. I mean, whether it's their starting pitcher, Mizorowski, whether it's their bullpen who came in, D.L. Hall, the lefty was incredible. In bulk, you had Trevor McGill, their closer, come in and shut the door. They have a really good pitching staff. It is their strength. And they managed to scratch across a couple of runs, and it was good enough. But then you look at the Game 2 matchup. It's Yoshinobu Yamamoto.
1: Today at 5 o'clock, right?
0: Today at 5 o'clock, just ahead of the Guardians and Rays, who kick off their ALCS. Yamamoto, the World Series MVP from last year.
1: Got it.
0: Against Logan Henderson, who had a pretty good year, but he's not Yamamoto.
1: No.
0: So, yes, that was the one that they needed to have yesterday.
1: The Brewers going on to win this series, it will shock people. This will not be the most shocking result in baseball. This is a team, Peter, correct me if I'm wrong. I'm not going to say won well over 100 games. Or what did they have, 102, 103, 104?
0: They had the best record in Major League Baseball.
1: So they're not shocking anybody here if they end up winning this series. But them to have a serious shot at this series, they had to win game number one. They go down 0-1 after sending your ace to the mound. That puts you in a little bit of trouble. But right now, a little bit of pressure on the Los Angeles Dodgers. So we'll see how they handle it. Usually the guy that's going out there to pitch for the Dodgers could care less about pressure. Especially this guy. Yeah, exactly. It doesn't really resonate with him. Just very quickly, Shohei Ohtani got a hit yesterday for the Dodgers. I'm just saying, you saw some of those numbers coming down.
0: Doesn't look right. Doesn't look healthy? Yeah.
1: Are we done with the Ohtani hitting and pitching days?
0: I'm not willing to go that far yet because he's only 32 years old. Mm-hmm. But
1: 32,
0: yeah,
1: it's old.
0: It's a lot of mileage on the body. Well, it's double the mileage.
1: Dylan Larkin's old, it's like 33 or something. Or
0: yeah, but when you're doing what Shohei is doing, 162 times a year,
1: a little bit,
0: and the playoffs, of course.
1: Yeah,
0: so
1: deep runs.
0: It's a lot, but
1: well, I guess for the Dodgers, him getting on base, being active on the base pads, getting a hit is something that. Is the positive that they can draw from that.
0: There's value there, but he's got a home run in like a month. One home run in a month. That's not something that you see from Shohei. So, look, should be a good one tonight. We'll see how Yamamoto responds. But usually when their backs are against the wall and they turn to this guy, he delivers.
1: He answers.
0: And we got to remember as well, in the championship series, it's a 2-3-2 format.
1: Ugh. Are you serious?
0: Yeah. Yeah.
1: I hate that format.
0: So you're going to have three games in L.A. after this one.
1: What is it? The teams can't afford travel? Is that what they're trying to tell me? The values are through.

0: the roof. Well, these teams make
1: money. Every day. They play every day. That's,
0: I know.
1: That's
0: I
1: what it is.
0: I've always liked the 2-2-2-1 format.
1: It's always been. It's sucks. Been that way for a long
0: NBA
1: time.
0: NBA had the 2-3-2 for a while. Never liked it. Never liked it.
1: I feel like it's a massive advantage for the away team, for the team that starts on the road.
0: I think so. Like, if you steal one on the road and then you hold serve at home, you're up 3-2. That means there's no room for error in game 6 and 7 for the team that's favored. I don't know. I never liked that 2-3-2 format. Something that I've always liked, our good friend Brian Wild joins us. We'll talk Habs with Brian Wild right after this.
2: The WNBA's best are out to stake their claim to the championship. This is the moment that we WNBA playoffs presented by Google Pixel, September 27th to October 30th on TSN.
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0: Welcome back. Simon Tsilikas and Peter Vriones. Downtown Studios, corner of René Lévesque and Papineau. Looks really nice outside. Joining us now, regular contributor here on a TSN 690, our good friend Brian Wild. Brian, good morning.
1: Simon, you're an expert on all things, correct?
0: Sure. Brian, let's start with that. Go ahead. Yes, sir.
1: How many linemen do the Eagles have on the offensive side of the ball remaining from the team that won the Super Bowl?
0: Oh, that's a great question. One, two, three, right off the top of my head, gone. I'm going to say none.
2: One.
0: One? Okay, maybe one. Yeah, maybe one.
1: Who's the one, then?
2: Jordan Mailata.
0: Yeah, that's the only one I would think. Kelsey.
1: God, you guys know your sports. It's incredible.
2: Well, I just hate the Eagles, so I know everything about them.
0: There you go.
1: So you know everything about the team you hate?
0: Yes. that's real hate.
2: I'm a sicko, Brian.
1: As much as you guys about the only team I follow.
0: Yeah.
1: Well, I follow Denver, too, and Chicago, but you know what I mean.
0: Well, it's funny you say, because I remember back in the day, Brian, that I knew everything about the Atlanta Braves. No, the Braves. I remember my dislike for the Braves was great. And I knew that lineup. Yeah. I knew that lineup from top to bottom. So I guess that's where Pete is.
1: And your hatred of them.
0: Mm-hmm. Yeah, I studied them, waited for their weakness.
1: Right. So Kelsey's gone. Jurgens is gone.
0: Johnson's gone.
1: Johnson is gone. Who's the fourth that's gone?
0: I don't know, but I just remember the turnover so great. That's why I guessed that there might be one left, the only one that I knew. That's it.
1: Right.
0: Yeah.
1: But Peter knew Mailata. So the fourth that's missing from that Super Bowl team we need to come up with.
0: We'll get it.
1: All right. I know you guys will. There'll be one of you talking to me and the other doing a Google search.
0: Peter's doing that right now. Listen, I brought this up to Peter not too long ago. It's still early, but do we have ourselves a goalie controversy here?
1: We do.
0: I think we do, because part of the controversy is that the third guy or the second guy or Montembeau is going to eventually get healthy. And I'm just looking at the going off social media yesterday, the Habs fan base. I can't send this kid back to Laval, can you? So I think we got ourselves kind of a controversy here, Brian.
1: Last year, everybody was using the term goaltending controversy, and I took great exception to that. You want to know why? Because at a certain point when they said there's a controversy, all three were actually lousy.
0: Yes.
1: At that moment. All three were playing terrible. So I was thinking to myself, there's not really a controversy when you can't find a goalie. Controversy is when two guys are fighting for the job and it seems like both guys deserve to have the number one. Hmm. And the controversy starts when the new guy seems to be the guy who deserves to be the number one. So far this year, Dobish is not playing like last year. He is 58th out of 62nd of 62 goalies so far this year in goals saved above expected. 58, Simon, of 62. He is not still in the net. He's goaltending in a kind of an anxious manner where he's too active. Dobish is the guy who's got the big frame, and if he stands still, keeps his balance, a lot is going to happen that's good just because it hits him, and there's very little space left behind him. Fowler is the guy who's, like, technically superior to not only Dobish, but most goalies out there in the NHL. He finishes saving his first shot. He's right back in position to save the second shot. From a technical point of view, if it's a game against a team that might get a lot of rebounds, I really feel like that's Fowler's night. If it's a team that doesn't necessarily have second shot capability, then that's a guy that reflexes-wise, it might be Dobish's night. But overall, if one guy's going to be 58 to 62nd, and then the other guy turns in what he did last night was at 3.56 goals saved above expected in one single game. Phenomenal. And then 6-for-6 in shootout saves? Wow. And you know what, too, Simon? He didn't look lucky on any of those six.
0: No, he looked very good. Looked very comfortable.
1: He was completely in control on all six.
0: Well, can I take you back to Saturday morning at around 11-ish that they announced that Fowler was going to get the start? How surprised were you to hear that?
1: I wasn't surprised at all because I think that they can sense right now, and Marco Marciano can sense that Dobish is not playing his best goal. And I think sometimes that they look at a goalie in practice and they see what they're doing, the comportment, the balance, the ability to stay on your feet when that's necessary, that they make decisions based on what they see. And I think Marco said, like, the hot guy right now, the guy looking good in the net to me, even in practice, is Fowler. So let's go back to him.
2: Now, Brian, where does this leave Sam Montembeau here? Because if Fowler plays the way that he's playing, I know it's a small sample size, but if the Habs feel good with this tandem moving forward, where does that leave Montembeau?
1: Well, I think it leaves where it left them before. And that was that they wanted to up his value for a trade. But if he gets himself injured and then they need wins, like, I mean, if they were in a position where they had won four of their first five games, they could mess around a little bit, right, Peter? But they can't mess around, right? I mean, you can't mess around when you actually haven't gotten off to a really good start this season. You're playing only 500 hockey. This is not the time to mess around and potentially lose points to the standings and find yourself out of the playoffs, even though we're only early. You can't get behind the eight ball in the NHL. You'll never recover. Like, look at the Ottawa Senators last season. They had a really nice second half, and they barely scraped in, but boy, do they have to work for it. So I don't think they can mess around. I think that Sam Montembeau is going to find himself not in the net at all, at all, if Fowler plays like this.
0: Yeah, you're right. If you're getting excellent goaltending from your younger goalie, I believe Sam Montembeau has 1 year left on his contract this year. I know, Peter, you mentioned that if he goes, he can't go to Laval, right? So he doesn't clear waivers. C'est la vie at this point. If you think you're going to get a better chance to win with Dobish and Fowler as your 1-2 punch, and maybe you thought that might be in September of 2027, but you got to fast forward to October, November of 2026, so be it.
1: Mm-hmm.
0: Why does Caden Gooley make that blue line look so much better?
1: Wow, hey. I could not believe how good he was last night.
0: Very
1: like,
0: good.
1: How do you step in without a camp? Miss the first four games, play game five, and look that good. Because he was probably the second best defenseman on the team last night, behind only Hudson. And that's phenomenal. It's just phenomenal what kind of game he had. The ability he has on the penalty kill, they need to use him more. The stabilization of both Jacki and Engstrom and making that third pairing feel like a second pairing. It's a huge return for the team. It's not a mistake that they allowed zero goals last night. Fowler was great, but the defense was great too. This is a team that allowed six, six, and five, even though there were two empty netters, and then they turned it into zero. Like, a lot of the credit goes to Gooley. And what an addition to the team last night. Just absolutely tremendous. And I love these pairings, you guys. I love these pairings. For the first time, they've thought of Matheson as more of an offensive defenseman with a defensive footprint that's a little bit weak, and so they need to provide some defensive footprint with him. Carrier is the right guy for him. The analytics from last year bear it out. That was the best pairing Matheson had last year, was with Carrier. Hudson's best pairing last year was with Dobson, so they got the right pairings now. And all they need, essentially, is a third-pair right-side guy who's actually a natural there. And I think they got it all figured out. But they got great depth, so the Struble trade worked for me.
2: And what about the 11-7 that they went with last night? Who do you expect to be the fix at the number six spot? Because, you know, teams tend to not really stick with 11-7.
1: Yeah. It just shows that, you know, they don't think Florian's ready for it. I agree. I don't think, I know the fan base wants him to be ready for it, but he is not ready for it yet. The key to being an NHLer playing that type of game that they want him to play, his footprint is he needs to be F1, the first four checker, and he needs to get in there and hit the defenseman who's returning to get the puck. If he can't get there fast enough, then he doesn't impact the game in a positive manner. Because if he finds himself in the defensive zone, he puts up a -3 like he did against Carolina. He's not ready, and they don't like anybody there yet. At the same time, Kirby Dach is playing himself right out of the National Hockey League. The coach has completely lost confidence in him. I looked at his ice time with about 10 minutes left in the game. He was at 4 minutes. 4 minutes is essentially only playing a guy because everyone else is exhausted. I'd rather not put you out there at all, but we haven't had many whistles, and I guess I have to put you out there for a shift. That's really bad. So essentially right now, they only like 10 forwards. They're too shy, and the too shy are Kapanen and Demidov, who are both injured. So I see 11-7 lasting for a while, because then they don't have to overtax mentally guys like Engstrom, who they're not entirely sure can grab 15 minutes yet, and they're really happy when Jack Eye keeps it to 8 and his concentration stays high. Engstrom keeps it to 8, his concentration. So I can see them going 11-7. For as long as it takes for Kapanen and Demidov to get healthy, especially when they allow zero. They're not going to switch off allowing zero. That would really surprise me.
0: What
1: do you guys think on that? Like, Peter, you seem to sound like you don't think that's sustainable.
2: Well, I don't, because the players don't like it, right? So
1: right.
2: I think 100%. It's too much mixing and matching. So that's what I think. But I also really like Jack Eye and Engstrom so far. So I kind of don't want to take either of them out at the moment.
1: Right.
0: I think it's still early in the season. I think you have Engstrom on the squad. You kept him up because you got to play him, which means somebody might have to sit, or you might have to do, I'm not going to call it silliness, but you might have to go with the untraditional 7 defensemen. So let's use the month of October to figure it out. Then by the time you get to early November or mid-November, you should have the 6 guys you want to run with. So I'm with the coach here. Let's just see how this plays out, and we will assess as we go forward. One of the things, Brian, 6 minutes on the power play yesterday for Juri Slafkovský. I'm not going to say that the struggle is real. Just, Brian, that just hasn't really looked good. What are we, 5 games into this season right now? Just hasn't looked like what I expected him to look at the earlier part of the season.
1: Yeah, like, obviously against Carolina, some of that processing when the game gets really, really fast was not in his favor. He processes well against some of the teams that aren't elite, but against an elite team, when they come at you, like Carolina can make everybody's processing look not very good. They come at you so fast, so hard, and it seems like they have 6 players on the ice. They cycle so well, making the puck carrier make decisions. But on the power play, right now, with Demidov gone and Kreider now on the team, it feels like to me they've got Slafkovský in a spot that he's not comfortable. There's so many times in the last 3 games where Slafkovský is the guy holding the puck on the half wall, pretty close to the blue line, faces the pressure from the defenders to try to make him make a bad decision, and he makes that bad decision. And then as soon as you lose possession and lose the offensive zone on the power play, I mean, you've lost 30 seconds trying to regain it. And that's essentially what's happened, why they're 1-for-17. So I'd like to see Slafkovský lower in front of the net, but that's where Kreider is because Demidov is gone. So they've kind of got like not enough of one thing and too much of another thing. Like they got 2 bumper guys or 2 guys in front of the net who should be 2 guys, but only 1 can be there. So they lack Demidov, and they put an additional bumper guy on it. It's just the balance is off. You know what I mean? It's talented players, but the entire balance is really whack. So until Demidov returns, I don't expect the power play to get any better, because as soon as Demidov returns, then Slafkovský can go back to in front of the net and Kreider would be on the second unit. And it looks like last year and they'll be okay.
2: Now, Brian, a guy that I've really liked so far in the early portion of the season, Josh Anderson, and I've especially liked him since he's been put on that line with Alex Newhook and Chris Kreider. I think he just looks fresh and he looks like he's all guns a-blazing here.
1: This is a huge win for the team. Like when you get a giant surprise and you think that you're lacking a second line center, and you are, but you can put Kreider out, Anderson out, and Newhook out. Like imagine the scenario where Demidov returns, they acquire that second line center. Fans seem to hope that was Dylan Larkin last night. Imagine how good when Anderson, Newhook and Kreider are on a third line with the matchups they would face on a third line. Because, you know, winning hockey is all about winning your matchup and being in a specific chair and being better than the other people in your chair. So third line versus third line, they're going to absolutely dominate because they're even dominating as a second line. When they get healthy, acquire a guy, then you've got something that could really, really roll because the numbers as a third line trio would be really fantastic. Because Anderson, as you said, he looks fresh. That line goes north-south really well. Newhook is a guy that can win the blue line on the rush, as evidenced by he's the second choice on the power play behind Suzuki when he's finished as the first unit. Kreider does what he does. Very strong north-south game from that entire line. Direct line, straight at the net, force D to make plays, big. I mean, it's composition-wise, it's a really fantastic line. And when the matchups get better, I expect great things. And what a bonus for a coaching staff to throw three guys together and automatically they have chemistry like that. I see great things for that line, especially when they acquire a second line center or wait for Michael Hage, who, by the way, I'm sure you've tracked it, has 12 points in four games.
0: Well, very nice. Very nice. The University of Michigan, well done. I got one more for you, Brian. You spoke about some of these forwards that are doing really well, some of these combinations doing really well. Alexandre Texier, 18 minutes of ice time on Saturday night. That's also an option perhaps the coach can go back to, moving him up slightly in the lineup?
1: Oh, yeah, for sure. Absolutely. And in fact, you know, I just talked about Demidov returning and acquiring a second-line guy. Texier would be the guy on the other side there.
0: Yeah. I think.
1: I mean, because Texier plays really well with good players. Like, he had 10 points in eight games on the top line when he in his first eight games on the top line when he was needed there last year.
0: He had a hat trick in one of those games, I believe.
1: And he had a hat trick in one. Like, he's really good when he plays with great players. The goal that didn't count last night, I mean, what a shot.
0: Yeah.
1: It's just, this is an amazing shot that was offside. And I'm starting to get the feeling that Zach Bolduc could I don't want to say it like Gary Galley all night. sorry, that wasn't very nice.
0: No, it's okay. Gary okay. Says it a different way. That's fine, I guess.
1: I think he can move up in the lineup as well. So, because he looks like he's taking a leap forward, doesn't he?
0: Uh-huh. No.
1: So I think they got all they need. It just needs to find its spot. When Demidov comes back, and then, of course, it all comes together with a second-line center, who they're going to acquire at the training deadline. No way are they going into the playoffs for that one. It's just a matter of who that person happens to be. So, I mean, I like what I see. Nobody's going to be happy they didn't score all night, but they got three called back that were all, you know, when they were played, legitimate hockey plays. You know what I mean?
0: Yeah.
1: Like when something gets called back and it's an offside, it was still a legitimate hockey play when we're talking about 1 inch there. So it wasn't as if they really, truly did put zero on the board. Do you get what I'm saying there?
0: I get that. Like you just said it, that Texier shot was all world. It's unfortunate.
1: Yeah, and it was a legitimate hockey play.
0: And it was a legitimate
1: like,
0: offside.
1: It was offside by a quarter of an inch.
0: Yep.
1: Did not change the way that hockey got played out.
0: No.
1: Same way on the other offside goal. The Jake Evans. That hockey got played out. I mean, they could say that he was there, but, you know, and the Caulfield, I also thought that that one was a little weird in that they said they couldn't find the puck in the net. And so, yes, that's true, but could you find the puck outside of the net either?
0: I don't get the I get what you're saying. Cannot go sit on a trial there and tell you that I ever saw that puck cross the line, and neither can you,
1: right,
0: and neither can Peter. But
1: exactly.
0: But the one guy that maybe did was the official, and since we don't have the video proof of that, I think you should go to the guy who called it a goal, who probably had a better look than any one of your cameras. Because obviously, the Texier goal offside, black and white. The Evans goal,
1: right.
0: I gotta say that I like to call Brian because I'm also the guy that lived in a world that when Carey Price was in nets, I wanted officials to protect goalies specifically inside that blue ice. So I've always been a little bit more pro protecting the goalie in his blue ice and all that. So okay,
1: yeah.
0: I'm fine with it. I don't like it, but I'm fine with it. But the first goal, you're right, never saw it cross the line. Never saw it not cross the line. So let's just go. Let's just go with the gentleman who gets paid money to stand in a certain spot who actually called it a goal. Let's just go with what this guy said. I would have liked to see the call stand on the ice. And if the call on the ice was no goal, and we reviewed, we go back to center ice, or we take a face off and it's 0-0, no goal as well. Peter brought it up to kick off the show. The most embarrassing part of that entire scenario was the 8 minutes that consumers were waiting to get playback
1: to hockey resume again.
0: At that point,
1: absolutely.
0: At that point, I was like, I'll take it. Fine, no goal. Can we just get back to hockey, please? Because 8 minutes is
1: way
0: too
1: on long. The Evans one, my thought there is, I mean, clearly, you know, he's in the crease. And so that tells you no goal. And he may have impacted his stick. So that tells you no goal. So just to look at it by itself, I'm like, yeah, I'm absolutely fine with no goal there. However, they have to set a standard sign.
0: They don't have a standard.
1: There, whether it's a goal or not, seems to me like it's a vibe. Like, what are we feeling today? It's more than an absolute set of standards. I feel like the NHL rule book, unlike the NFL, for example, like if you tug on a shirt, they don't say, did you tug on the shirt a little bit on that pass interference? Or did you tug on that shirt a lot on that pass? You know what I mean?
0: Yes.
1: It's not like a vibe. It's a rule. With the NHL, it feels like such a vibe. So for the Evans one, I'm looking at that. I'm going, yeah, if you set a standard for it, like in the blue paint or touch the stick, no goal. But I've also seen hundreds of goals called goals with a guy standing in the crease. I've seen hundreds of goals called goals where the guy's accidentally put his hip against his stick. So I don't feel that they have any standard, and that's the thing that absolutely drives me crazy about the NHL. I want to love the league, but in order to love the league, I need to love the officiating in the league. Like, when I look at the way baseball is officiated now, you look at that box to balls and strikes, I'm like, okay, everybody's driving for consistency. NFL, everybody's driving for consistency. Let's set down the law on what's allowed and what's not allowed, and let's not deviate from it. In the NHL, it's all about, what am I feeling right now? And that's how I'm going to call it. It drives me nuts.
0: Well said. Brian, always a pleasure, my friend. Enjoy the rest of the day. Oh, Pete, yes?
2: Yes, Landon Dickerson, by the way.
1: Ah, thank you, sir.
2: That's the name.
0: That's the list right there. Thanks, Bye. Brian.
1: Good job. All right.
0: Have a good one.
1: Good close.
0: Thank you, sir. Brian Wilt here on a TSN 690. Always great having Brian join us, talk a little pucks.
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1: 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The Morning Show with Connor McKenna and Sean Starr. They read the text line so you don't have to. Trust us, some mornings you should thank them. 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

0: Welcome back to the morning show on TSN. It's 690. Simon Salikas, Peter Vrionis will take it at 10 o'clock. 10 to, I guess, 1 o'clock. Campbell versus Gallo. No Sean Campbell yet. But Sean Campbell will be ready to go at 1 o'clock with Marco Brouillette. They'll bring you the call. Montreal Alouettes hosting the Saskatchewan Roughriders. I'll take us right to what? Around 4 o'clock, it'll be Lucas Scott, John Still, and Osa ERA. A little two-hour drive show. And it'll take you right into coverage of week number five, the finale in the week number five. Home of the Buffalo Bills. Here at TSN 690, we'll have that game live versus the Los Angeles Rams. Buffalo in Los Angeles has the makings of a great football game. And speaking of a great football game, let's go through the NFL. Let's start with this.
1: Falcons have started Cooper Rush and brought in Jack Strand. They've played four quarterbacks in the first 5 weeks of the season. Tua dropping.
0: Mike Tirico with the call last night on TSN television.
2: Simon, you missed the best part of that clip.
0: Which one?
2: Chris Collinsworth laughing after the interception.
0: Can I want me to go back to
2: yeah,
0: it?
2: Yeah, go
0: hold
2: back
0: on.
2: To
0: hold
2: it.
0: Hold on, hold on.
1: Right there. Hamilton comes back home. Plays Atlanta at the Marist School.
0: Just one thing there. The entire broadcast, they kept telling us that Kyle Hamilton was raised in the Atlanta area. I tweeted this out yesterday. Why can't we just mention where Kyle Hamilton was born? He was born in the island of Crete in Greece and went to the University of Notre Dame. I get the part that he's from Atlanta. That's great. Come on. It's a Greek boy out there making plays on the defensive side of the ball. Good professional road victory yesterday for the Baltimore Ravens. They were chasing that game throughout the entirety of that match. They got a touchdown late. They got a two-point conversion from Derrick Henry as well. I thought Michael Penix was good yesterday. I thought the Falcons offense was pretty good. They were moving the sticks. It just came to the end where they couldn't make close out one set of downs for the Ravens. Ravens got their touchdown from Henry. They go down the football field and they punch it in with Tyler Snoop Huntley with the go-ahead score in overtime. Massive, massive road victory for the Baltimore Ravens yesterday.
2: Yeah, and the Falcons, I think, really blew this one yesterday. They could have killed the clock. They should have killed the clock. Instead, they threw a bunch of passes late in that game and didn't run out the time. I mean, just clock mismanagement. And I'm not going to pin the loss necessarily on Kevin Stefanski. You know, you got to give the Ravens credit for the way that they battled back and sitting at 4-1, a team that might be flying under the radar here in the early portion of the season. But, man, the coaching yesterday across the board in the NFL, just not good enough in these late game situations. And Kevin Stefanski was the latest example. You got to kill the clock. Kill it. You got Bijan Robinson back there. Dump it off to him if you don't want to run the ball, but
0: they had one play,
2: keep it in play.
0: Well, there was one play where Penix missed Robinson on a little dump off on our television. They were going from left to right there, you know.
2: On the fourth down there?
0: It was on a third down. It was a third down, little dump off. He had Robinson, and he kind of one-hopped it to him. He had him. Pretty much would have been ball game if he makes that throw. He missed that throw. Let's get back to the early games yesterday. 9:30 kickoff in London. The Jacksonville Jaguars steal one at the buzzer against the Philadelphia Eagles. And Eagles played well in this football game. Their defense showed up. Considering that they were down, you know, I know that A.J. Brown is with the Patriots now, but Devontae Smith was out as well. No Saquon Barkley. You know, their go-to target was Dallas Goedert. And he got, you know, he had six catches. They did okay. They survived. They make plays. They get the ball into field goal range. I thought Jalen Hurts played well yesterday. Wasn't brilliant, but played well. Get themselves a go-ahead field goal only to leave 8 seconds on the clock. They kick it off. The Jacksonville Jaguars run it back for 7 seconds, put the ball in field goal range, and the rest is history. Absolutely massive loss yesterday by the Eagles. They go to 2-3. Jacksonville Jaguars go to 4-1 and find themselves in a very, very nice spot 5 games into the season. Bears versus the Packers. This was an absolute, well, not going to say it was a no contest. It was 14-7 Packers. The Packers had the ball pretty much on midfield, maybe on their side of the field, their side of the midfield. 3rd and 26, and Jordan Love hits Christian Watson with a deep strike right over the middle of the football field. well, at that point, it's 14-7. They're punting. You get the ball back. Different football game. Bears defense just let Jordan Love do whatever he wanted to do yesterday. The deep ball was there all day for him. A big win for the Packers, now sitting at 3-2 with the Chicago Bears. Everybody in that division, everybody in the northern divisions are above 500. Texans versus Titans. Well, it would have been final if the Texans would have lost that game. They look good against the Titans. It means absolutely nothing. They'll have to do it again against somebody that's better at playing football than the Titans. Titans are terrible.
2: Marvin Harrison Jr. making his way to the Texans.
0: That's right. Forgot about that. So it's going to help. When Nico Collins out there yesterday running around. Sorry, Pete. I didn't spend a second watching that game.
2: Neither did I.
0: Yeah, Nico Collins, 5 catches. Look, look, once they get Nico Collins going again, and they can add Marvin Harrison Jr. Look, I thought they gave up too much. I don't give up a second-round pick for anybody who has not performed at the high level in the National Football League.
2: And I'd rather David Montgomery, that run game doesn't look very good in Houston.
0: They look good in week one against the Bills. And they haven't looked good since.
2: That's an anomaly. Because he got the 3 touchdowns in week one, and I believe before the game yesterday, he had like 50 rushing yards or something total in the 3 games prior to that. So, yeah, it's been a rough start to the year for that Texans run game and the offense just in general.
0: Bengals, 31-24 winners over the Dolphins. Listen, Dolphins aren't good either. A whole bunch of dead cap space on that team. Just keep going to it. Keep doing this. Try to go get a top 2 or 3 pick and try to turn the franchise around. Bengals, relatively impressive victory. The game was pretty much out of hand. Dolphins got a couple of touchdowns in garbage time. Your boy Joe Burrow, only 190 yards passing, Pete, but 4 touchdowns for Joe Burrow in that game. Peter, you told me this game was going to be close. I told you it wasn't. Patriots 45, Raiders 17. Look out, Drake May is back. The last 2 weeks have been very good for Drake May. 374 yards and 4 touchdowns for Drake May, who the struggle was real at the beginning of the year. The Raiders, nice story, this and that. Saw Mendoza come in, a couple of good garbage yards and the garbage completions against the prevent defense. It's okay. The Raiders, I'm happy they to make the move for Marvin Harrison Jr. Continue to acquire draft picks, stock up on the draft picks. You started the rebuild. You seem respectable. Hopefully the season finishes and you're still a respectable football team. Just continue to draft. Slight light at the end of the tunnel for the Raiders, but completely outmatched by the Patriots, who are now at 3-2. Peter, your Minnesota Vikings go to New Orleans, 23-13 victory. Kyler Murray, 229 and a touchdown. That's all you need to do with that defense, man. You need to put up a touchdown. You put up a touchdown and you have a puncher's chance of winning that football game. So good on the listen, it's a good division, competitive division. And after 5 weeks, the Vikings are at 5-0. Pup here.
2: I think that team's going to be scary, Simon.
0: I don't see the scary factor.
2: I do.
0: Offense,
2: I do.
0: It's too the struggle.
2: Peter, the defense is elite.
0: Yeah, I get that.
2: It's elite.
0: I know, but where has an elite defense gotten the Texans the last 2-3 years? Playoffs. I get that. It's nice. I enjoy when my team's in the playoffs.
2: If the Texans didn't have maybe the worst single game performance ever in the playoffs by CJ Stroud, that's a team that could be playing a Super Bowl last
0: year.
2: But
0: this Vikings offense is worse than that Texans offense.
2: No.
0: Yes.
2: No, it's not.
0: I rattled off the stats for you this morning, Peter. You weren't paying attention.
2: Last year?
0: Well, I gave you the stat. If you don't remember, that's on you. I told you in the last 5 seasons, okay, 160 teams.
2: But that's 5 games. That's 5 games.
0: I get that.
2: We had a sample size of 18 weeks last year of the Texans being bad at offense.
0: Yes.
2: And it carried over into the playoffs. I was the fool for believing that it would change. But I believe in Kyler Murray. I've always believed in Kyler Murray. And D'Amico Ryans, he's a defensive guy.
0: Mm-hmm.
2: Kevin O'Connell, offensive guy who has turned the career of quarterbacks around.
0: You mean Brian Flores you're talking about? Or are you talking...
2: Head coach talking
0: about. Texans, okay.
2: Kevin O'Connell, quarterback whisperer. That's what he's known as.
0: He's struggling there. He's not getting much out of his quarterback.
2: But it's been 2 weeks of Kyler Murray. 2 weeks. That's all we've gotten to see.
0: Yes.
2: He got injured in the first quarter in week one, missed 2 games, and they won on the back of Carson Wentz. And and they spanked the Green Bay Packers.
0: They came back in that game to beat the Packers.
2: But they spanked them.
0: Yeah, listen, they were down in the third quarter, but they turned it around in the final.
2: The defense was incredible, and then the offense stepped up when it had to.
0: I'll start to believe that when the offense it's got to look better than what it's looked. It's not going to, Pete, they've won two football games this year. They've won three football games with a combined three touchdowns. You know that's not how it works in today's NFL, man. Offense comes too easy. The league is geared that way. If they get better on offense, which the pieces are there. I like Aaron Jones. I don't know if I saw yesterday, did he come out of that game with an injury perhaps?
2: He was sort of in and out of that contest.
0: Okay, they need him healthy, and obviously they need a healthy Justin Jefferson. Just need to see a little bit more. I know you believe in Kyler Murray. I don't know what metric you're using to believe that. The kid's the first pick overall.
2: I just think the talent is there.
0: He's been in the league for 6 years. When is it going to pop? Year seven? Now?
2: He's been part of good offenses in Arizona before.
0: Fair. I don't think for a minute.
2: I just
0: not
2: don't,
0: for an extended time.
2: I think this is entirely different from say a Tua Tagovailoa turning it around. You know, I think
0: it's not happening.
2: I think we've seen Kyler Murray look good for an extended period of time in the NFL, and the Cardinals wanted to go in a different direction. It doesn't mean he's a bad quarterback.
0: No, I don't think he's bad.
2: He's a middle-of-the-road quarterback.
0: Yeah, and I think that you're romanticizing the time with the Arizona Cardinals. Like, I don't remember him being ever... You can make a case that he was one of the 10, 12 best quarterbacks in the league. He had a good year. That doesn't make you one of the 10, 12 best quarterbacks in football. Keep it going. Jets versus the Browns. My goodness gracious. Jets offense not very good. Great opportunity. The Browns defense did what they were supposed to do. They kept the Jets to 7 points in the first three quarters. Deshaun Watson could not get anything going offensively on that side of the football. Geno Smith just doing enough. Garrett Wilson had himself a big day. Blown opportunity by the Browns to get to 4-1. Pete, don't look now, but your Pittsburgh Steelers 34-22 over the Colts. Aaron Rodgers, now we're cooking. Aaron Rodgers, 235 yards, three touchdowns. Look, I don't know how far they can go with this. With this offense, Jaylen Warren going off yesterday for 100 yards. I think that really, really helps. The Pittsburgh Steelers also had six catches, had himself a monster day. Aaron Rodgers did what Aaron Rodgers is supposed to do. Get the ball out of the pocket. Don't force any throws. Don't turn the ball over. Give this defense, which is not the same defense we've been accustomed to the last 10, 15 years when it comes to the Pittsburgh Steelers, but they're still a pretty good defense on paper. If you can keep them off the field for a little bit, extend some drives if you're the Steelers offense, they can make plays. Good on the Steelers to get to 3-2. The Indianapolis Colts at 2-3. Keep it going here. Giants and Commanders 27-27. So let me get this straight, Pete. Saw this yesterday. The NFC East, the most polarizing division in all of professional sports. Nobody talks about that. No division is talked about in North America as much as the NFC East. Cowboys, Commanders, Giants, Eagles. Everybody in that division did not win a game. And two of them played each other. Terrible tie, 27-27. The Giants had an opportunity to win it. Scataboo fumbles. Commanders had a chance to win it. The ultimate of brain, I guess, farts by Jaden Daniels. You like to blame others, but the blame is specifically on yourself, young man. You are the quarterback of that football team. Giants, I know the record is fine. I would think if you told Giants fans you're going to lose Jackson Dart for the first part of the season, after five games, you're 3-1-1. I think you would take that, absolutely. But if I also told you you're 3-1 and you're in field goal range and overtime to go to 4-1, you would probably take that as well. So a little bit of a blown opportunity there for the Giants. They're 3-1-1. Commanders at 1-3-1. They keep their season alive. The Broncos, 23, the best quarterback ever in football history, just asked his head coach, Los Angeles Chargers, 17. Justin Herbert, Pete, not playing well, man. Turning the ball over. I get it. You don't have a run game. Kind of, you don't have a run game. You got 155 yards from everybody when it came to... It was a running game by committee yesterday. 155 yards is a very, very, very large number when it comes to amount of rushing yards in a football game. I get it. You don't have the world's best number one or number two wide receivers, but at some point, man, you just got to go out there and ball. You got to go out there and hang 350, 375 on your opponent and win a football game. One touchdown, one terrible interception for Justin Herbert. But for a second, Pete, Bo Nix hasn't been good at playing quarterback in the National Football League this year, and it's gone under the radar. Great year last year. Got his team to an AFC championship game, got injured in the overtime, so he did not play in that AFC championship game. Broncos are a good team. They're very good defensively, decent run game. If you're Broncos Nation, no time to hit the panic button at all. You're sitting at 3-2. You're in a good spot. But I think if you're a proud member of Broncos Nation, I think you want to see a little bit more from Bo Nix. Just not excelling the way he was last year.
2: Yeah, and I think a lot of this also could come down to the schedule, too. They are playing tougher teams this year.
0: Chargers are not a tough team.
2: Well, on paper they should be, but let's look at they've played the 49ers, they've played the Rams, they've played the Jaguars, they've played the Chiefs.
0: That's good schedule. That's a very difficult schedule.
2: So he
0: hasn't been what he was last year. That's all.
2: No, I understand that, but we were saying the same thing about Drake May as well. Like how is he going to adjust to this tougher schedule? And you know, credit to the Patriots, they've righted the ship in a way. Two straight wins, they beat the Buffalo Bills, and then they spank the Raiders at home. So I think I chalk this up to a pretty tough schedule, and then the Broncos also have the Seahawks next week, so it doesn't get much easier. Look, Bo Nix is a young quarterback, got a lot to learn at the NFL level.
0: I get that. A little bit of the play calling going back
2: struggled.
0: And forth with the Broncos,
2: he has
0: right?
2: struggled,
0: get a little
2: for
0: bit
2: sure.
0: of stability.
2: But
0: back
2: the
0: there.
2: Weapons also haven't really been there. You know, I thought Jalen Waddle coming in would be a big addition.
0: Love that acquisition. Love that
2: acquisition. He's been non-existent, yep. Simon.
0: I love that acquisition. You're absolutely right. Very quietly, Peter, your Detroit Lions are sitting at 3-2. Have not looked fantastic thus far this season, right? They squeak out a victory against the Saints. Didn't look great against the Jets. They lost to the Panthers, but yesterday they hung a 45 spot on the Arizona Cardinals. I'm going to say this, Pete. The Lions are back to being the Lions. Like when offense comes easy to them, there was a little bit of a struggle maybe towards the end of last year. Then thought, you got to figure out life without Ben Johnson. I got a feeling that the Detroit Lions have figured out life without Ben Johnson. Amon-Ra St. Brown, Pete, passes Justin Jefferson for the most receptions players in his first seasons in the National Football League. Dude, passed Justin Jefferson for the most receptions in the first 6 years of an NFL career. Crazy. How about this, Pete? Most career touchdowns with 2+ touchdowns before turning 25 all time. At number two, you know him, Christian McCaffrey, with 15. At number two, tied as well, 15. Todd Gurley, remember the great Todd Gurley for the Los Angeles Rams?
2: Of course, yeah.
0: And number two as well, tied for number two, the great Jim Brown, some would say with the greatest football player ever. With 16, more than all of them, 2+ touchdown games before turning 25. Pete, your boy, Jahmyr Gibbs, 16. What an offense. I was watching a little bit of that game. I thought the Niners, we'll get to the Niners in Seattle right after this, which was a great football game. But when they went to break and stuff like that, I was just bouncing back and forth to that game. Man, the Lions scored on 7 consecutive possessions, Pete. That is hard to do, man.
2: Did you see that Trey McBride catch?
0: Yes, ridiculous. He's also breaking records.

0: No, because Bijan has that elusiveness and he has that speed.
1: Mm-hmm.
0: But Jahmyr Gibbs has the speed, and I feel like he's a powerful
1: runner,
0: too.
1: You think so? I'd say Bijan is more
0: kind of
1: run you over.
0: I feel like Gibbs can get to his spots easier, and then once that happens, I mean, you're not catching
1: they're
0: him.
1: They're just both
0: you're
1: incredible
0: not catching
1: in space.
0: Him. But, okay, maybe.
1: I think Gibbs has been absolutely blessed in his career to be around Ben Johnson, who, say what you want, is an offensive genius, getting much more stable play from his quarterback in Detroit than the quarterback play with the Falcons over the last couple of years. I'd like to see Robinson in that Ben Johnson and now whoever's running the Lions offense. You're right. I'm not taking anything away from Gibbs. I think Robinson is the best running back in football. If you told me Gibbs was, I could live with that. That offense is like, so what would you take, Pete? Right? Both teams play in a dome. Neutral site. Who do you trust more? The Lions offense or the Vikings defense to have a bad day? I'm not saying who's better. Who can have a bad day?
0: I think the Lions offense can have a bad day because it's Jared Goff at the end of the day.
1: Jared Goff has gone to a Super Bowl.
0: I know.
1: We're at 4 or 5 years of Jared Goff putting up fantastic numbers. It's been 4 or 5 years now. Guy puts up numbers. Do I want him to be my quarterback? No, I'm content with the guy I have.
0: But you know,
1: well, the media treats Herbert the way we should be treating Goff. Who's been a better quarterback in the National Football League the last 4 or 5 years?
0: Jared Goff, there's no question.
1: You know?
0: But there's also, in that question that you're asking me, there's a very good chance that the Lions defense gives up 30.
1: Oh, no. But that's first one to 45. That's the way the Lions want to
0: no,
1: play.
0: No.
1: But well, yeah. But that's what I'm saying. But okay, who has a better chance of winning? Elite offense of the Lions versus an elite offense of the Vikings. Let's just say, for argument's sake, it's a wash. One is elite, the other one is elite. Which unit do you trust more, the Vikings offense or the Lions defense?
0: I think the Vikings defense.
1: No, that's not what I asked you.
0: What?
1: I asked you which unit do you trust more, the Vikings offense or the Lions defense?
0: The Vikings offense.
1: They're historically bad thus far in first five
0: games. It's five games, Simon.
1: They're bad.
0: And only two games with Kyler Murray.
1: They don't score touchdowns.
0: They have Justin Jefferson.
1: He is elite.
0: And Jordan Mason's coming back.
1: Listen, they're 5-0, man. I wish I was 5-0. There's nothing about that offense. And if you say they're going to get there, I'll believe you that eventually they're going to get there.
0: Okay, look, the way I see it when I compare these two teams is that defense. And you would know this because you played defense. It's an effort thing. A lot of it is effort. Yes, schemes matter.
1: Sure.
0: But there are non-negotiables. And the non-negotiables are effort, tracking across the football field. And that is what the Minnesota Vikings do. They have their efforts off the charts.
1: Did you see the percentage blitzes yesterday by Flores' defense?
0: No.
1: They blitzed on 94% of the plays.
0: God, I want him to be the head coach of the Cowboys so bad.
1: Yeah,
0: so.
1: I think you need some of the pieces to go there. It's just not just showing up.
0: No, they got the pieces.
1: You're right. I've said it before. The Cowboys have five guys that should be spectacular.
0: But why is Quinnen Williams an average defensive tackle now when he was one of the best nose tackles in the league?
1: You're going to have to ask him.
0: It's the culture there, man.
1: Could be.
0: It's the culture and the Minnesota Vikings culture.
1: Is
0: great.
1: From head coach to their coordinators, absolutely. Simon Salikas and Peter Vrionis, that was a week number 5 in the National Football League. One more game to go. We'll have that game tonight here on a TSN 690. It'll be the Buffalo Bills traveling to Los Angeles to play the Rams. Looking forward to that. Also looking forward to talking a little bit of puck going around the National Hockey League with Nick Alberga right after this.
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1: Very quiet drive on our hands this morning. Do keep in mind, we have a closure to take note of outside of the La Fontaine Tunnel. Does remain closed up until 5 tomorrow morning. If you are a transit user, also take note of this. The transit system is running on a modified schedule today. 13, Laurentian Autoroute, no delays to and from Laval. The Met is doing very well for you. Both the 20 and the TCAN problem-free right now through the West Island. 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
7: Welcome back to The Morning Show. Simon Slinkus in for Connor McKenna. Over there is Peter Vrionis in for Sean Starr. The boys will be back tomorrow, hosting the morning show regular hours between 6 and 10, and happy Thanksgiving. Before we get to our next guest, one of my favorite guests, just reading the text messages here at 11690. I'm going to read this one from Brian very quickly. Brian S. Thank you, Brian, for putting your name on it. You know how much I appreciate that. But Brian, I cannot take you seriously as a fan of sports. Pete, I'll tell you if I'm...
8: Yeah, I was going to mention that.
7: He starts out the text by saying, I'm a Steelers and Patriots fan. You can't do that.
8: Yeah, well.
7: No, that's like saying I'm a Real Madrid and a Barcelona fan. I'm an Arsenal and Tottenham fan. Brian, sorry, bud. Thanks for the text. Greatly appreciate it. But you're going to have to work on your sports credibility. You cannot walk around this earth proclaiming to be a Patriots and a Steelers fan. That's not how this works. Not how it works. But I'll tell you what works. Our next guest, you can find him on Twitter, at the Golden Muzzy, one of my favorites, Nick Alberga. Good morning, Nick.
12: Hey, buddy. How are you? Happy Thanksgiving, boys. Oh,
7: thank you, Nick. I hope you enjoy the time off with the family as well. Nick, am I wrong there? You can't start a text message to TSN 690 by saying that you're a Steelers and a Patriots fan, right?
12: No. It reminds me of my friend group growing up. I'd piss everybody off and say I'm a fan of the AL East, the entire division, guys.
7: No.
8: You don't mean that, do you?
7: You can't do that.
12: No.
7: You cannot do that, Nick. Cannot do that. Nick, let's just go and let's go around the National Hockey League. Nick, I'm going to ask you a question. Just something to get off your chest. Is there a storyline that maybe is not getting enough coverage here 5 games into this NHL season from any one of these clubs?
12: I'm not going to stick in Canada, but like how bad the Philadelphia Flyers have been. I know it's getting a bit of pub, but it should be bigger. They're so bad. And, Konechny is now on injured reserve. Zegras hasn't been good. Like across the board, ironically enough, it's the guy the Leafs traded to Philadelphia and Joseph Woll, who has been by far their best story and by far their best netminder. But considering where Philadelphia was a year ago, how much praise they were getting there. Now you look at them, and Rick Tocchet could be on the hot seat, guys.
7: Right, listen, I'm not going to say it's coming out a total surprise, Nick. I didn't get a chance to speak to you very, very often this summer, but of course I follow you. I think with most of the hockey world, kind of had the Capitals back into a playoff spot, maybe the Devils, and if people were knocking teams out of the Eastern Conference, it wasn't one of the Atlantic teams. It kind of looked like most thought the Flyers would be one. Maybe the Penguins too, but mostly people thought the Flyers would be the odd man out. So Not saying that I'm totally surprised, but the start is as bad as you can imagine. Nick, you tweeted this out 18 hours ago, so I'd like to ask you, you've been getting a lot of questions. Are the Leafs back? Nick, are they?
12: It was a joke, first. I should preface by saying that, because I have
7: but
12: to...
7: But they played well, even, right?
12: They have, and even though I will admit I am a Leafs fan, I think I'm a realist Leafs fan, and the big news from over the weekend is Chris Tanev goes down, and we can't have this conversation all summer long and be like, Chris Tanev, if he has to miss time or he gets hurt, the Leafs are going to be in deep trouble. And then when it happens, everything's fine because Nick Blankenberg scores in his debut over the weekend. It's just not realistic. Like I think losing Chris Tanev, and we clearly saw yesterday placed on IR and Marshall Rafai recalled, which means he's probably going to miss at least a couple games. As the Leafs do, they're very mum and quiet on the extent of the injury, but this is a seismic loss. To answer your question, way too early to suggest they're back per se, but I think they're competitive, which has been a big difference from last season specifically, where they pretty much wrote themselves out off in the month of October. I think they've been competitive. It was a really nice effort against Colorado over the weekend. At the very least, I could tell you from an offensive standpoint, way more entertaining, way more dynamic, way faster. So there's like a lot of positives you can grab. But again, as you guys mentioned, very early on in this season. But the biggest difference is that they're a competitive team, whether they play Colorado or whether they play anybody else in the NHL. It's got that feel like anytime the Leafs play, they have the potential to win, which I could not say the same about last year.
8: What about Gavin McKenna? I saw that sequence where he back-checked and won the puck, and then it led to an Austin Matthews goal. They've won three games in a row. I mean, he looks pretty good, right?
12: Toronto, nobody's talking about it, right? I just think that the more he does and the better he does, the louder it's going to get, unfortunately, I think, for people not in the market of Toronto. It's no different than any prized possession that they have in Montreal or other big hockey markets. He's looked pretty good, very quiet the first couple games, really starting to accelerate. I think it's kind of interesting. John Tavares couldn't play yesterday or on Saturday night against Colorado, having his fourth kid, and they had it. But McKenna takes over PP1 duties, and all of a sudden they go 2-for-4, and you see what could be and what will be down the road with McKenna and Austin Matthews in that connection. Like, I think it's inevitable they're going to play on a line together down the road, and McKenna's going to be on PP1. But I think there's been flashes of brilliance from Gavin McKenna. I think consistency is a massive thing with young players, and there'll be opportunities to grow throughout the season. There's going to be ups, there's going to be downs. But I think the last couple games specifically, we saw the goal, the first NHL goal against Nashville, a thing of beauty. We saw that feed cross crease to Willie Nylander on the power play the other night. We saw the back check. Like, well, we're starting to see why this guy was highly touted, why he went first overall here. But there's going to be growing pains for sure.
7: Nick, I thought, you know, the conversation throughout the summer, what does the Brady Tkachuk loss mean for the Ottawa Senators? I thought they weren't going to miss a beat. I just thought some of their better, more skilled players play better without Brady Tkachuk because he just doesn't play the same brand of hockey and the same tempo that they want to play. He's struggled in Florida. Doesn't necessarily mean he would have been struggling in Ottawa. But no Brady Tkachuk, Ottawa Senators playing really good hockey off to a 4-1 start. You're kind of buying what this team is selling, and do you think that this can continue?
12: I am, because if you talk to anybody closely to Ottawa for the last 2 years, they suggest their team was much better than what would prove in the results 2 years ago. They felt they probably should have beat the Maple Leafs in the first round, although they lost in five games in that series. So I think you look at the numbers, and I'm not an analytically driven person, but I do use it as a tool to further my opinion on things. Even last year, like that Dambling and Salmark just won't stay in there. If they can get a couple more games and a couple more saves from the crease, whether it's him, whether it's Sam Harrison, whether it's Johansson, I think they're going to be in a really good place. But this is exactly the start that the Ottawa Senators need, guys, especially given everything that happened throughout the summer. The big trades they've made. And I think that the unwritten story of not being, you know, getting enough gas here is like Jake Sanderson. They're doing all this without arguably their best player, their most important player, if you want to phrase it that, and Jake Sanderson. Like that surprised me the most about this Ottawa team. But they're very structured, very well coached, play with a bit of bite. And I agree with you. I think Tkachuk really wasn't a fit for the way that team wanted to play. And early on, it's been a very positive story for them, at least, to be in the picture and to exceed expectations early on here.
8: Sticking with the Canadian team here, the Edmonton Oilers, they look pretty good. They're undefeated in regulation thus far, five games into the season. What have you made of the Babcock tenure five games in?
12: It's been a positive start. I think they're in select company around the league where they're going to be gauged and judged on what they do in the Stanley Cup playoffs as opposed to the regular season. So I understand 4-0-1 through the first five games. Congratulations to them. You don't win a Stanley Cup in October, but they've taken care of business. The most important aspect to look at from the Oilers' perspective is them defensively, and you see some of the numbers the last couple games. One against San Jose, two against Anaheim, one against Seattle. Notwithstanding two Vancouver games, they've been pretty locked in defensively. And again, another team that's dealt with a lot of injury concerns. It just seems like every game somebody's going down, and two vets are working their way slowly back in Ryan Nugent-Hopkins and Zach Hyman. So once they get those guys infiltrated into what they're starting to cook there, I think the Oilers are in a pretty decent position. But to me, I need to see long-term success defensively before I make a proclamation one way or another that this team is truly back. Like, I still think they have a crease issue. It's been a hot start for Devin Levi, don't get me wrong. Tristan Jarry gets the win over the weekend against San Jose, which anytime you can get that guy a win, you're going to feel happy. But it's the same old same with the Oilers. I want to see it over 82 defensively, or 84. I know they're going to be a playoff team, but it's like, how are you going to look defensively? Are you going to be improved? And I still think they need one more winger, a top six winger, too. So far from complete, but the start, again, that team needed with Mike Babcock coming in.
7: Nick, it's a holiday Monday. It's early, but is it too early to start my Connor Hellebuck for Alexis Lafreniere rumor?
12: What a blow. What an absolute blow. Because if you look back at the first, 2.5 weeks of the NHL season, guys, Igor Shesterkin, again, very early, but could you say Hart? Could you say Vezina? I think he was one of the top storylines, even from a fantasy hockey perspective. You guys know I cover fantasy. Like he was pound for pound the best goalie over the first couple starts. He scored a goal. The Rangers, you want to talk about surprises, but they're getting a lot of plays. The Rangers, Mike Sullivan has done a really, really good job. They got Dylan Garon now in there, not to mention Jonas Korpisalo, their backup cert right now. Like the odds are stacked against them, but I don't view the Rangers as a potential fit, more so because Shesterkin's locked in a long-term extension. I think it would be unprecedented to bring in a guy, Connor Hellebuck, and then pick who you want to keep in Shesterkin and Hellebuck after the season. So, unfortunately, I don't see it as a fit. But, yeah, the longer this dragged out, I was thinking about that before this hit. Like, what the hell is going on with Hellebuck? Like, is this guy playing hockey? Because last I checked, what is he losing, like 30 grand a game or 30
7: something
12: grand
7: around
12: a
7: like 38 grand a game or something like that?
12: It's wild, guys. So I'm shocked that we're sitting here and it's Canadian Thanksgiving just after and Connor Hellebuck still is a Winnipeg Jet. But I think another example of a team that doesn't face the heat right now because they're off to a really good start. But we'll see if Friday night's game against Anaheim is just the beginning of the ship here.
8: Yeah, and Hellebuck up to $517,000.
12: Wow.
8: And it keeps going up thanks to hellebucks.com. But I want to focus here on the Florida Panthers, Nick, a team that was ravaged by injuries last year, and it's more of the same as this season opens up. Their captain, Sasha Barkov, on IR. Albeit he did avoid the worst case scenario there, but now Brad Marchand on IR too. Mm-hmm. So are they going to be capable of weathering this storm, in your opinion?
12: In short, yes. I will say they're old. And I think a lot of people knew this at the Florida Panthers. It's like they're old, but if they can get to the playoffs and get in the playoff spot, they're going to be the scariest team in the Stanley Cup playoffs. And I still hold with that. I also don't think the standings matter as much to the Panthers as they do for other teams. I think they've proven over the years, just get in. We can beat anybody in this league. And I honestly feel like they feel that way again, but they're starting to mount a bit. Like even on the blue line, You know, I think there's some concerns when you look at Gustav Forsling, who's been in and out, Kulikov back in the mix finally. They're an older team, and, you know, even their crease, they're one injury away from their season being cooked, because I don't know how much I believe in Akira Schmid, and maybe they're, you know, a Markstrom injury away from trading for Connor Hellebuck, because that's what people are waiting for, is like a Hellebuck or Larkin trade. I'm not sure it's coming, but I do think the Florida Panthers are a team to be reckoned with. I do think at the end of the day, they're going to be a team that we talk about a lot going into the Stanley Cup playoffs, but they definitely have to weather the storm, and lucky for them, they have a lot of depth in the form of Verhaeghe, Reinhardt, both Tkachuk brothers, Sam Bennett, Anton Lindell, maybe the best third line in hockey there, him comboing up with Eetu Luostarinen. So they have some good players. They're able to weather a storm like this and losing Barkov and Marchand. But for me, I just wonder about like the long-term effects, 84 games. Can they weather the storm? I think they can. If they get into the playoffs, they're going to be scary for sure.
7: Nick, appreciate you taking the time on a Monday morning, man. Talk to you soon.
12: My pleasure, guys. Talk soon. Ciao.
7: Thank you, sir. Nick Alberga at the Golden Muzzy on Twitter. Absolutely fantastic hockey follow. Simon Slickus and Peter Vionis. One last break until we set you up for Campbell versus Gallo.
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6: 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I'm Lauren Glazer from the CJAD 800 Traffic Center.
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7: Simon Zligas and Peter Vrionis for this Thanksgiving edition of The Morning Show here on TSN 690. Nice day. It looks a little bit grayish, whatever. Hopefully the rain can hold on.
8: Looking forward
7: enjoys.
8: To this today, Simon.
7: What
8: my,
7: do you got?
8: My uncle's making lamb.
7: Oh, very nice. What are we doing? Outdoor in the oven?
8: In the oven.
7: Yeah. Okay. Probably tastes better than hot take there or whatever, but lamb in the oven I think is a little bit better than lamb on the spit. Lamb on the spit outside goes with everything you're doing out there. You got, you know, you're outdoors and blah, blah, blah. But good. Enjoy that. Like it. Whole lamb? What are we looking at here? 32-pounder?
8: I don't know, Simon.
7: Ask him. I ask him. I don't know how big this sucker is.
8: I'll send you a picture.
7: Yeah, you know, just... I just want to know how big this lamb was before you tuck it into the oven there. What do we got? We got Campbell versus Gallo. So we'll hear a little bit from, Mitch Gallo will be hosting with Peter Vrionis. We'll hear a little bit from Sean Campbell. Then Sean Campbell really gets to work at 1 o'clock with Marco Briette. They'll bring you the Alouettes versus the Rough Riders up on the mountain. Still, it's a little bit gray, but still a gorgeous day to take in a football game. If you're out and about and you want to see if there are any tickets available, I think you'll thoroughly enjoy it. Take it to 4 o'clock. John Still, Lucas Scott, Osar ERA with a two-hour version of our drive show. That'll take it to 6 o'clock, and then we kick it into the final match in week number 5 of the National Football League season. It'll be the Buffalo Bills. Of course, home here of TSN 690 are these Buffalo Bills in Los Angeles to face the Rams. Habs back in action. Pay attention to the start times here. Habs back in action tomorrow, 6:30 puck drop. We'll have the Podium Ineligible pregame show. We'll have Delmar postgame show. We'll have all these things. But it's a 6:30-ish puck drop. And on Wednesday, I'm actually looking forward to this. I want to see this kind of new version of the Washington Capitals. Capitals versus the Habs on Wednesday night. Puck drop around 7:30-ish. So a little bit a change from what we're accustomed to. Pete, have some fun. Knock
8: too,
7: it out
8: Simon.
7: Of the park. Enjoy your 4 hours with Mitch Gallo. Should be great, and I'll be listening.
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30: Hi. 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
34: Hey. Don't ever let somebody tell you you can't do something. Not even me, all right?
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34: You want something, go get it. Period.
36: Campbell versus Gallo. New year, new slogan.
37: There, there, there. It's okay. Daddy's here. Daddy's got you.
38: Hey, Dad? 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
40: Gallo, why are you dancing? It's going to feel weird. You're weird. You're weird for thinking it's weird. Gallo, are you playing air drums?
41: Yeah. Oh, yeah. When actually Campbell's a pretty good parent, look at the great job he did with me.
40: Do-do-do-do-do-do-do. Campbell versus Gallo, the most mindless show.
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0: Happy Holiday Monday, everybody. That's right, Gallo's here. Even though it's a holiday and it's Camel versus Gallo until, I don't know, 12:45-ish? We'll be with you for a little bit, okay? We'll get you set for the Montreal Alouettes broadcast. Sean Campbell is not in because he's calling the game with Marco Brouillette. A nice little tradition that we have here in Montreal with the Thanksgiving game. But coming up on Campbell versus Gallo today, we have Hockey Heaven at 11. Anthony DeMarco of the Daily Faceoff will be joining us. We'll talk to Anthony about the Dylan Larkin file. That's right, the story that won't go away. We will have a Habs Lunch, a full hour dedicated to the Montreal Canadiens. We have buy or sell, because Peter Vriones, I mean, he's doing the marathon shift today. In on the morning show, and now in on Campbell versus Gallo. And we'll let you sound off at 514-790-1690. 11690 on the text message board. But yeah, Campbell is going to have a bit of a crossover with Campbell versus Gallo in the broadcast and around 12:30. And I can't just sit here and talk to myself for 3 hours. So they gave me a Peter Vriones, who's already been in for 3 hours. Peter Vriones, what's going on, buddy?
1: I'm doing well, Mitch. Good to be with you on this Thanksgiving Monday. Happy Thanksgiving to you and your family.
0: Yeah, how do you celebrate Thanksgiving?
1: Well, today I'm going to my uncle's, and he's making a lamb. So straying away from the traditional turkey, which is fine by me. Mm-hmm. You know, I can get down with the turkey every now and then. It's not something that I say I ever crave, really. But lamb, we know that, and the Greek culture is second to none.
0: I love lamb, and it's not something we do a ton. And it's the Greeks, they do it all the time, the lamb. I'm so jealous.
1: It's rich. It's very rich.
0: Yeah, it's great. I love meat. I love meat. We did a prime rib yesterday, but today,
1: nice.
0: I say I had nothing to do with it besides eating it, of course. And today, I'm going to my brother's place after I finish here, and we are doing turkey, Peter.
1: Cool.
0: But the tradition for us that we started, this doesn't go back a long time, I'm talking maybe 10 years, he and I deep fry the turkey. So you don't put it in the oven and have it just roasting all day. You dunk that guy. You dunk that guy in the boiling oil, and it is fantastic.
1: I've never tried that before, but I've heard very good things.
0: And the fun thing, it doesn't take as long to cook. You know, turkey in the oven, you got to do that thing all day. And you're waiting and waiting and waiting for the temperature to climb. Turkey in the deep fryer, 45 minutes.
1: Hmm.
0: 45 minutes and you're done. So we'll ask you at 11690, how do you celebrate Thanksgiving? What is your tradition? What are you doing today? Peter and I are working together today, but I know that so many of you are off because when I drove in today, there were few souls on the road. It took me 34 minutes door to door, which is fantastic for me. So what are you doing with your Thanksgiving Monday? Peter, what did you do with your weekend?
1: What did I do with my weekend?
0: We spoke briefly on the Play It Again radio show on Saturday, but that's about it. So what did you do? I know I heard, you know, I like listening to the radio station, and I was listening to you with Melnick in the afternoon. I know you were set to have a steak dinner with your father.
1: Yeah.
0: How was that?
1: Yeah, it was great. Yeah. It was great. Went out with my dad and the family. My girlfriend came as well. It was my first time attending this venue, this steakhouse. Really good spot in the West Island. I actually saw Marco Brouillette there.
0: Oh, really?
1: Which was interesting.
0: Which, I mean, he's only been back on the steak for a couple of years.
1: It kind of threw me off.
0: He's been back on the steak.
1: He has been back, but he was there with his wife.
0: Yeah, and I think for him it has to be grass-fed or else he's not eating it.
1: Only the premium stuff.
0: That's
1: for,
0: right.
1: For Mr. Marco Brouillette. But yeah, it was amazing. It was really nice
0: place. What spot is this?
1: 40 West.
0: 40 West, okay.
1: Yeah. It was my first time,
0: mm-hmm.
1: and I loved it. Had the cowboy steak, the ribeye, fantastic.
0: Hold on a second. Did you have the cowboy steak or the ribeye?
1: Well, it is. Well, it's a rib steak.
0: Okay.
1: Cowboy, yeah.
0: I don't know. I always just say ribeye.
1: Yeah, well, it is a ribeye.
0: I never call it the cowboy.
1: It's called the cowboy steak, But it's a bigger ribeye, I think. Yeah.
0: So do you want to get into your Cowboys or my Eagles? I think
1: I'll ask you about your weekend first.
0: I think we're on the same page.
1: I'm more curious about your weekend than I am talking about the NFC East, where two of the teams played each other and none of them won.
0: Yeah, the funny thing is, they've tied three times. More so than any other opponents.
1: It's absurd.
0: They've tied three times, these two teams, Washington and New York. So that was stupid.
1: Should not have been a tie. Just looking at, oh my God, just malpractice.
0: Yeah.
1: Malpractice. And it's not just the Commanders. I mean, so many coaching errors across the board in the National Football League.
0: Oh, don't get me started. I don't know if you saw my tweet. Just like at this point, Peter, fire everybody.
1: Look, I'll take Nick Sirianni off your hands. You can have Brian Schottenheimer. How about that? Swap, one for one. Hmm. And I'll give you Christian Parker back, too.
0: I'll take anything at this point over Nick Sirianni. And I was a big defender of his, Peter. You know that.
1: I know that.
0: Yeah. He is a Super Bowl winning coach. But that was a lot of mismanagement. And look, I want to say the Eagles were dealing with their issues in that football game. You know, you're already down two running backs, Peter, and then Shipley goes down as well in the first half of that game after scoring a touchdown. The Eagles couldn't do anything on the ground. I think they rushed for like 20 yards on the ground or something like that. So hard when you're down that many players. And you know, we spoke about it a little bit too with the issues on offensive line for Philadelphia going into that game, and so many moving parts, injuries, trade, retirement, like, yeah. It's but I'm watching that game, and the Eagles kicked the field goal with 7 seconds left. The play-by-play team in London was talking like the game was over, like the Eagles were going to 3-2 because the game was over. And I know these games that are these neutral site games, you dealt with it with the Baltimore game with Dallas and the wacky finish to that one.
1: Yeah.
0: And now we have the wacky finish in Philadelphia because, Peter, that had to be the perfect storm for the Eagles to lose, in that the return had to go a certain amount of distance. But if he would have went 3 yards further, there's no time left on the clock. And if he goes 15 yards less far, they're not in field goal range. Now, it ends up being a 64-yarder knocked down. It looked like off the foot. That could have hit from 70. That was a crazy leg on Little. But how do you mismanage it? How do you mismanage it where you leave a second left on the clock? Is Andy Reid circa 2004 coaching the Eagles again? With the inability to manage the clock properly?
1: It's the word that I used, malpractice.
0: Oh,
1: and
0: God.
1: Like, I'll use the example from, you know, the Commanders-Giants game. The Commanders had the game in their grasp. It was a chip shot field goal, but they're trying to get too cute. They're trying to run the clock down all the way to 1 second. And in doing that, they ran out of time and then they tie. So to me, it's this tentative nature of these coaches to just sort of play it safe. But, I mean, that's an inexcusable loss for the Philadelphia Eagles. They played well enough to win that football game. I thought Jalen Hurts looked pretty good, too, despite Devontae Smith not being there, despite Saquon Barkley not being there. He did enough to win that football game. The defense for the majority of that game held up. For you to lose in that fashion, I mean, it's just inexcusable. It is inexcusable. And I'm saying this as a neutral here. Like, I'm putting the Cowboys fandom aside. That is unacceptable if you are an Eagles fan. I just can't imagine. I mean, I can't imagine it because it happened to the Cowboys.
0: Yeah.
1: But it's just, it's absurd. It is absurd. And you're right. Everything had to go right for the Jaguars to win that football game. And it did there in the last 7 seconds.
0: Okay. Now, Oh, Peter, I'm not going to pick on you here specifically,
1: yeah,
0: because I ranted about this on Friday because of Simon. All right, so this is more of a Simon thing. And I rant about this on Friday, so I'm going to bring it up again because you said something that's a bit of a pet peeve of mine.
1: Okay.
0: Because I just don't understand when it became into the sports vocabulary. When sports fan says that a performance or a game is unacceptable. This is a pet peeve of mine. Well, like Simon said, the game by the Canadians against the Predators was unacceptable. What does that mean? Unacceptable.
1: I'll tell you what it means.
0: As a fan, what are you going to do about it? You're not accepting it. Okay. What are you going to do? Punish the team? How? Like if your child does something that's unacceptable, you punish them. So if you're upset with the Canadians losing against Nashville, how are you going to punish them? How is it unacceptable? What does that mean? We need to get this out of the vocabulary because it makes no sense.
1: Unacceptable to me means that there needs to be change afterwards. And I look at the Eagles today, and you mentioned it. Nick Sirianni, Super Bowl winning head coach, which bought him a little bit more time, I think. It gave him a little bit more grace with the fan base. But there are standards that need to be upheld across the National Football League and across any professional sports organization. If you are not getting the job done, you need to atone for that. And, you know, Sirianni could sit there and say, yeah, we weren't good enough. That one falls on me. But how many times can you pull that card? If I'm Howie Roseman, is that the name of the GM?
0: Yeah.
1: If I'm Howie Roseman.
0: Well, you know, many regard him as the best general manager in football.
1: Yeah, well, if I'm him, I'm taking a long look in the mirror today and I'm contemplating letting go of my head coach.
0: So rarely done in the National Football League, only 5 weeks into
1: know,
0: the season.
1: I understand
0: so rarely
1: that, but,
0: done.
1: But that to me is what unacceptable means. It means that there's a standard that was not met, and it's happened time and time again. Not just with the Eagles. It's happened to the Cowboys. It's happened to countless teams around the NFL. Why are members of the Chargers coaching staff still employed? I know they're making a lot of money, and you don't want to pay them to do nothing. But they're 0-5, and the wheels are falling off. So that, to me, is what unacceptable means. Standards not being met.
2: You know, our guys fought their butts off today. Defense had an outstanding game, keeping us in that game. Offense did enough at the end to go win us that game. Special teams did a nice job kicking there. You know, I didn't make the right decision, and I lost us that game. And that's what I said to our guys. And what hurts there is that, you know, the guys fought so hard and then I don't make the decision that, you know, that I should make at the end of the game. And I cost us that game and I put that fully on me.
0: So there is Eagles head coach Nick Sirianni.
1: But that's what I mean. See, I didn't even hear the press conference.
0: Right.
1: And I figured that's exactly what he was going to say.
0: I mean,
1: you don't want to blame your players.
0: But Peter, like a couple things, right? So if Nick Sirianni doesn't say that, he's criticized for not being accountable. And if he says that, now you're criticizing him because it's the obvious thing to say. So, like, you're pretty much putting him in a lose-lose situation.
1: I understand.
0: There's no winning.
1: That's fair.
0: Fact of the matter is, the Eagles are still 2-3, and the division sucks.
1: Yes.
0: As Connor McDavid would call it, the NFC East right now is the pillow fight division of the National
1: that
0: Football League.
1: That might be
0: generous. South is pretty much a pillow fight, too. But anyways, I digress. I don't know if we've reached the quote-unquote unacceptable. And if that's the bar for something being unacceptable, is that you need wholesale changes or you need big change, then it's overused. The term is overused. Maybe not in this case. I said fire everybody. That was my gut reaction as a fan. But if you're not going to accept it, Peter, like as a fan, you're saying it's unacceptable. Let's say you think what's happening with the Cowboys is unacceptable.
1: What
0: are you going to do about it? You're saying it's unacceptable. Do something. Do something, Cowboys fan.
1: If you're saying
0: it's unacceptable, do something.
1: If I had the money, I would buy this team and turn it around, Mitch, but I don't have the money.
0: Simon, when the Canadians lose to the Predators and you find it to be unacceptable, do something. Do something about it.
1: What are you going to do, huh?
0: Do something about it. Peter, you know we always start with the rapid fire, so let's get right into it. We have five topics, 90 seconds each, and an eventful night at the Bell Center. Red Wings and Canadians, first Saturday game at the Bell Center this year.
3: And Victor Arvidsson, as Caulfield has it behind the Detroit net, passes over to Lane Hutson, back to Caulfield, sharp angle, and he's in. Cole Caulfield able to sneak it through Daniil Tarasov.
0: Nope.
4: After video review, the puck did not completely cross the goal line. No goal.
0: That's okay. So Caulfield's goal taken off the board.
3: Here's Bulldog, long shot, never got through, another try, scores! And Zach Bulldog, right out of the box, into the rush for a 3-on-2, and finishes off the play to give Montreal a 1-0 lead almost halfway through the game.
0: Nope.
4: Was positioned in the goal crease that did not allow the Detroit goaltender to play his position. This is goaltender interference, no goal.
3: So they're waving it off for goalie interference.
0: So Canadians up 1. Nope. And then in overtime.
3: And here goes Arvidsson the other way for Detroit. And a step down the wing, takes a shot on Fowler, gets turned away. Habs back down to center. Texier in for Montreal, shot scores!

0: two-time winner, Alexandre Texier. And the Canadiens.
1: Hold on. Why is John saying hold on? Because? Nope.
2: After situation room video review, at 2:23, the play was offside. No goal.
0: And for the third time tonight, the Montreal Canadiens have a goal erased.
1: But all is well that ends well, right?
3: And Will Duke. In from center. Whoa, puck gets ahead of him, but he's able to track it down.
0: Through the middle, scores!
3: Danielson. Out down the left wing. Back through the middle. Fowler makes the save.

0: Montreal Canadiens finally got one that counts and outlast the Detroit Red Wings in a shootout through six rounds to win this by a 1-0 final.
1: All right, Peter, so how about that theater at the Bell Center on Saturday night?
2: I mean, first off, I just want to say that I'm very encouraged with the five-on-five play that the Canadiens have shown in the last two games. And I know that there are a lot of things to iron out and a lot of individual aspects that fans would like to see improve. But it's hard not to feel that this team is headed in the right direction with the way that they've really dominated and dictated the pace of play at 5-on-5. So that, to me, is the one thing that stood out. And it happened yet again on Saturday night against the Red Wings, a team that, on paper, the Canadiens are better than. What's slowly but surely going to come along, I think, are the special teams. And the caveat there is that you don't have Ivan Demidov on your power play, which is arguably the most important piece to that unit. And then second, you have Derek Lalonde coming in, who's a defensive wizard, and some new things I'm sure that you're trying to tweak on the penalty kill. So overall, good game at 5-on-5 for the Canadiens. You'd like to see them take advantage of those opportunities a little bit more, but I feel encouraged after, you know, a couple of pretty solid performances at even strength.
1: I mean, they've been good at even strength, and the good news, Peter, is that the vast majority of the game is played at 5-on-5. You're right about special teams, and we'll see, you know, when Ivan Demidov comes back. I think the Canadian special teams is going to get a whole lot better.
2: What about the movement on the power play, though? I thought it looked a little bit better, especially with that first unit. I thought Hudson had a really nice game as well.
1: Yeah, you
2: just
1: know,
2: didn't show up on the stat sheet.
1: One of those situations where you don't convert, but you did have some good movement. There was a power play opportunity when I think it was Sherratt had a broken stick and.

0: teams are rushing towards him when he gets the puck, and he's been bobbling it, and I much prefer him on the goal line where he's been used for the most part over the last 2 years. So I would put Slafkovský back to the goal line. I would put Kreider back on the second unit, and for now, as a placeholder for Demidov, I think I would lean Texier over on the right side. That's the move I would make. I think you could make a solid argument to put Bolduc on the first unit of the power play, shift Suzuki over to the flank, and have Bolduc in the bumper. I think you could do that as well. There's a solid argument for that. But with what the Canadians are doing on the first unit right now, at some point you're going to have to make a change because you can't keep going back to that look because it hasn't worked. Simple as that.
1: Yeah. Yeah, but still, how much of this also comes down to a shortened preseason? You know, the fine details of the game where, you know, maybe you have a full practice dedicated to a power play, or you're trying to really focus on that area of the game. You can't really do it when you have two split squads and five games, right? And a week less to prepare for the season. So I'm willing to give this time because last year it was one of the more dynamic units in all of the NHL.
0: Yeah.
1: And I need to see it humming and clicking with Demidov.
0: Demidov didn't miss a game, though, right?
1: Yes.
0: So he played the entire season, did not miss a single game. And I'm just looking for a solution to try to replace him, right? So, like, I'm making a move, not necessarily...
1: What about Newhook?
0: Yeah, I think it's an option, too. Yeah. I just think Texier has the highest skill set of any of the other players right now.
1: Yeah, fair.
0: Personally. Of course, Peter, next up, like, the big story, though, was not the power play. It was not the win. It was not the play at 5-on-5. It was...
2: Throw it out to center ice. Look out. Here's Kopp through the middle. Backhand stopped by Fowler. That's another five-star save from Jacob Fowler tonight.
0: Marte St. Louis surprised many of us when he went to Jacob Fowler for that game on Saturday against the Red Wings. I think the entire fan base, everybody in the media, was just assuming it was going to be Jakub Dobesh in goal against Detroit. And Peter, Fowler rewards St. Louis' faith in him by doing something a Montreal Canadiens goaltender had never done before, that is stop every single shot in regulation, overtime, and the shootout. And he needed to stop six Red Wing shooters because Montreal couldn't beat Tarasov in the shootout either. What a performance from Fowler. What did you make of the call from Martin St-Louis? And now, what do you do with your goaltenders considering how well Fowler played in the last game?
1: Well, I don't really think we'll get the answer to that final part of your question there because both of them were going to play anyways with the back-to-back coming up. I understand.
0: But yes, they're both going to play. But technically, usually, your starter plays the first of a... If you have a home and then away, back-to-back situation, the backup always gets the second game. Always.
1: Mm-hmm. Yeah.
0: So are you going to Fowler after he didn't surrender a goal?
1: I think you got to go back to Fowler on the Tuesday.
0: Is Dobesh going to cry?
1: No. No, I don't think so. Look, it was a bold decision for Martin St. Louis to do that. And to me, it shows that, hey, we're here to play and we're here to play right now. There's no time to ease into this thing. There are expectations surrounding this team. And if you're not up to snuff, we're going to look to replace you. We're going to look for the better option that helps our team win. And right now, on Saturday night, that was Jacob Fowler. Because of the way that he looked against the Nashville Predators, even though he wasn't rewarded with the win, I thought he looked comfortable. He looked like he didn't skip a beat. And he had started the season off well in Laval. So you give him that start, see what he's got, and then you go right back to him. And then I think they're going to do the same thing on Tuesday. So I don't know if we're quite in the territory of a goalie controversy just yet, but how can you not go back to Fowler on Tuesday?
0: Well, it's going to be a goalie controversy when Sam Montembeau returns from his injury because they're not going to carry three, and Montembeau needs waivers. We'll get to that a little bit deeper during Habs Lunch. Next up.
2: Back to the line. Here's Matheson. And there's a We Want Larkin chant in the first 45 seconds.

0: seconds of the game tonight for the Montreal Canadiens. How about that? He hasn't even hit the ice yet for Detroit.
1: So the We Want Fowler chance at the Bell Center. Here's Todd McClellan, the Red Wings coach, postgame.
2: Our internal group, so the guys that wear the uniforms, coaches, trainers, have done a real good job of you know, shielding each other as much as they can, focusing on getting prepared to play. I'd be lying if I said everything going on wasn't a distraction. But we have a responsibility to each other to focus on what we can control, and that's what we do.
3: What did you make of that? Like, what was your reaction to hearing
2: fans? You know what? I'm done talking about it. I'm sick and tired of talking about it. I'm not talking about it anymore, so I apologize.
1: Well, at least he apologizes. Quite polite, Todd McClellan. And the question has to be asked, right? Because what a distraction it is for Detroit. Now, Peter, I don't know how you took this whole thing, but I'm going to read you what I wrote on my three takeaways, because I was a little bit surprised at the pushback I got to what I wrote, considering I don't think I wrote anything that outlandish. All right. And I know you read the takeaways, so thank you for doing that, Peter. My point number three, we want Larkin. I have to admit, I was surprised by the chance of We Want Larkin at the Bell Center, and this wasn't just a handful of fans trying to get something started. The chants were clearly audible, happened several times throughout the night, and made for a pretty interesting atmosphere. The reaction online was predictably divided. Some fans loved it, while others seemed to think that the Canadiens faithful should have been booing Dylan Larkin every time he touched the puck. But what's the problem? Will a few chants from the crowd convince Larkin to waive his no-movement clause and come to Montreal? Probably not. But they certainly can't hurt. And when you consider the players who have been available or potentially become available, I'm not sure there's a better fit for Montreal's second-line center position. Larkin brings speed, experience, offensive production, and the ability to play in all situations. He's exactly the type of player that could take Montreal to another level. If he were willing to waive his no-movement clause to come to Montreal, you'd have to imagine the Canadiens would be aggressive in pursuing him. I completely disagree with the suggestion that the fans were being pathetic or that they were begging for a player to come here or that it would hurt Montreal's chemistry. Maybe those Larkin chants give Larkin something to think about. Maybe they don't change his mind one bit. But here's a city with a passionate fan base, an exciting young team, and aspirations to compete for a Stanley Cup. Why shouldn't Montreal fans want to show a player like Larkin what playing in Montreal could be like? He could be one of the final pieces of the puzzle. Even if nothing comes of it, it was still just in good fun. Lighten up, people.
4: Yeah, so I agree with you on all fronts there. What's the point of being a fan of the team? You want the team to improve. You want the team to get better. Is it pathetic to want a second-line center on this team that has five straight 30-goal seasons?
1: All I kept seeing was anger from Montreal fans that say,
4: like, we don't need you.
1: They're begging. They look pathetic.
4: I don't think so.
1: For a player that doesn't want you to come here.
4: I don't see it that way. And as for the attitude issues, I mean, this guy that was a captain for quite some time in Detroit, he was well-liked. I'm sure he still is in that locker room. They understand that it's a business. It has been a distraction to that team.
1: You're talking about the chemistry issue here in Montreal. Peter, let me ask you something, okay? No,
4: but I was going to say this. The Canadiens brought in Patrick Laine a couple years ago, who, by all accounts, had attitude issues, was a little bit of a diva, you know, had his off-ice problems and whatnot. They immersed him into the group. He became a part of the team. He loved it here. He didn't want to leave. Like, when you create a culture like Martin Saint-Louis has, like Kent Hughes has, it's easy to bring in one person. You're not trying to change the entire dynamic of the team. You're just trying to get that person to get on board with what you are preaching. And I think it would be a seamless transition, not just for Larkin, but for everybody else. So that's just the way I see it. It would be a non-issue for me.
1: Let me ask you, Peter.
4: Yeah.
1: Do you know Dylan Larkin?
4: No, I don't know him.
1: I don't know Dylan Larkin. I've never spoken to Dylan Larkin. Do you think the fans that are saying he has an attitude issue and he bailed on his team and he's not going to be liked and there's going to be chemistry issues in Montreal and he's going to tear apart that locker room, etc., do you think those people know Dylan Larkin?
4: No.
1: So shut up. Seriously, shut up. You don't know what you're talking about. You don't know Dylan Larkin. You don't know what kind of guy he is. You don't know how he's going to be in that locker room. You don't know how he's going to be perceived. The other take I saw, Peter, that I thought was crazy, was saying, oh, it's disrespectful to the Montreal Canadiens players. How is Alex Newhook going to feel that the fans want Dylan Larkin as a second-line center instead of Newhook? It's professional hockey. What's Newhook going to do, cry?
4: Yeah, I don't understand. I don't...
1: Like, seriously? You think Newhook is worried about the fans chanting, "We want Larkin"? You think that's even a thought for Alex Newhook during a professional hockey league game?
4: No.
1: Get out of here. Come on.
4: No.
1: Come on. We have to be serious, Peter.
4: And another piece of pushback that I saw on social media was that this is not a long-term solution. It's a one-year thing. If the Canadians get Larkin, they're going all in now. Okay, yeah, the team gets a lot better now with Dylan Larkin. Don't get me wrong. But he's signed for another 5 years, and he's 30. See a lot of players be effective into their mid-30s in the National Hockey League. So if this can get done, if Dylan Larkin would welcome it to get done, then the Canadians should move heaven and earth to get this player. Because they tried to get Matthew Nyes. They tried to get Kirill Marchenko. None of those guys play center. And if I'm pitting all of those three players and comparing them against one another, Dylan Larkin is by far and away better than both of them, who's played in big games with Team USA.
1: And plays the position you need.
4: Plays the position that is your biggest need. Your biggest need. So I don't understand the outrage at this. I don't get it. The fans just want the team to get better.
1: You would think. But in this case, for some reason, they don't think that guy is going to make them better. And to that, I say those people are wrong.
5: Sliced in the air, deep center field. Pájaro's going back, running out of room. It's tied! Bryce Terang!
6: Bryce, I asked Jacob Bizarrowski a moment ago to describe the swing you put on that ball against Skubal. He said, amazing. How did you do it?
7: So my first at bat, I fouled the ball off my kneecap, and I was like, well, I can't let that happen again. And I just didn't try to do too much, just stay inside the ball, and I just caught it. And sometimes doing less is more. So the approach wasn't to hit a homer, it was to drive the ball back up the middle and stay inside the ball, and I got the pitch to do it on.
6: Now that we know that your process works so well, Bryce, how do you describe the work of your hitting coaches over the last several days to get you locked in again?
7: Yeah, I mean, the last couple days I've been grinding in the cage with those guys, trying to figure it out, on calls with my dad. And, you know, I'm very blessed to have these guys a part of the game. And it's really cool that they take their time and to help me out. And even my dad, for him to pick up the phone when I need him, it's been a blessing for sure.
1: There's Bryce Terang, who hits the home run that ties the game. Eventually, Milwaukee goes on to beat the LA Dodgers in Game 1 of the NLCS. Now, the Milwaukee Brewers are a fantastic baseball team. They won 103 games this year, the best record in baseball. They did win the season series against the Dodgers 4-3. However, last year, the Brewers were swept in the NLCS by the LA Dodgers. Does this, Peter, put a bit of a seed of doubt in the minds of those LA players?
4: I don't think so. Just because they've been there and they're tried and tested, right? Like, they dealt with a lot of adversity last year, especially in the World Series against the Blue Jays. I mean, their backs were against the wall. They went back to Toronto for games 6 and 7, and they were down 3-2 in that series and then ended up winning both. So I don't think they're the kind of group that is going to get rattled after one loss, especially to a team that historically they have owned in the playoffs. I mean, seven straight wins for the Dodgers against the Brewers in postseason play before that one last night. So, sure, I think the Brewers have announced themselves, but then again, you look at the way that Skubal pitched, and he had a ton of strikeouts in that game. They struggled to put the ball in play and to really manufacture anything. So if I look at it, the way that I saw it was that Milwaukee needed that one yesterday.
8: Yeah.
4: They absolutely needed that one with Jacob Mizorowski on the mound. Even though Skubal, the two-time Cy Young winner in the American League, is on the other side, you have to believe that you have the slight edge with the Miz on the mound in that one.
1: But, and it wasn't even really the Miz that won them the game, right? Wasn't. He only goes 4 1/3. But here's the thing, Peter. I don't think, you know, you're right about the Dodgers. If you take a look at it from their standpoint, mm-hmm. you know, they are battle tested. They've seen virtually every situation. They're veteran players that have won championships. I don't think it rattles them at all. I don't think they feel a seed of doubt. But the way I look at it is how huge it was for Milwaukee to get that win. Because now Milwaukee can feel so confident. Milwaukee has home field advantage, and now they take game one. So that takes a lot of pressure off of the Milwaukee Brewers. Home field plus a game one win. Huge. Huge for them in that game. And the other thing I think we saw is that if you are going to beat the Dodgers, it's because you have a certain strength. And the Milwaukee Brewers' strength is their pitching. They have the deepest bullpen slash rotation in baseball. No team can throw the quality bullpen that Milwaukee can throw at you.
4: Yeah.
1: Now, the Dodgers, I get it. Their rotation is sick. Like they have the starters to match Milwaukee head for head in the starting matchup, but not the bullpens. This Milwaukee bullpen is amazing, and it locked it down. Now, Peter, I think if we see where the Dodgers are vulnerable, we can go back to the World Series and the playoff run for them last year that ended in a championship. A lot of their bats last year in the playoffs went cold, and it seems that's going to be the case here again. A couple of those Dodger hitters aren't feeling it right now, specifically Shohei Ohtani, and who knows with that guy where his health is really at, considering the time that he missed this season and that he wasn't going into the postseason at 100%.
4: Yeah, and I think he's got a home run in a month. Ohtani, he doesn't look 100% at all, and it's very visible just the way that he's running the bases. It's not going all out. And to your point, I mean, the Dodgers, when they did win the World Series last year, their team batting average in that World Series was .207, which was the lowest since the 1960s for a World Series champion.
1: Wasn't aware of that. That's crazy.
4: Yeah, so it just shows you that they know how to get it done. They know how to win the big game, and when the moment calls for it, the Dodgers come up with that big hit. But they are more vulnerable, I think, than they were in years past, because they have the uncertainty around Ohtani's health. When he's not at 100%, who's driving the bus for them? Freddie Freeman doesn't have the power that he once had.
1: Mookie Betts, Hernandez, Muncy, Smith.
4: He's back at that leadoff spot, Mookie Betts.
1: Kyle Tucker's hitting all the way down in the eighth spot.
4: Yeah, I mean, it's nuts. Andy Páez had a nice season, but he's another guy who got benched in the playoffs last year. So, yeah, where is that offensive production going to come from? But their strength is their starting rotation, and that's what they've relied on heavily this season. That's why they went out and got Tarek Skubal at the deadline. The Dodgers will go as far as their starting pitching takes them, because that is where their offense is right now. Could they explode for 10 runs in a ball game? Of course they can, because that's how talented they are. But we haven't seen it in quite some time. So good on the Milwaukee Brewers for jumping out to that 1-0 lead. But we also have to remember that in the 7-game series in Major League Baseball, it's a 2-3-2 format. So that could get a little bit tricky. Three straight games at Dodger Stadium. If you split at home, if you're the Brewers, you could be in trouble.
5: In the air to center field. Mitchell's going back onto the track. He's got room, and the Brewers got game one. 2-1 the final score.
1: Can I gripe about something else?
4: It's your show, Mitch.
1: So game, well, today it's our show, Peter. So Dodgers take game one. Mm-hmm. Game two is today at 5 p.m. And game one of the American League Championship Series is at 8 p.m. When you have only two series left, why are you putting them on the same day?
4: I don't know. That's above my pay grade.
1: This makes no sense, right?
4: They just play every day, man. That's what baseball does.
1: Makes no sense.
4: I guess they needed that day off after the ALDS, right?
1: Thursday as well. Guardians. Thursday as well, there's going to be two baseball games.
4: What time? 5 and 8?
1: 6 and 9.
4: Oh.
1: Well, 9 because it's 6 p.m. In L.A., right? Thursday is going to be game 4.
4: I don't mind it. I could get down with a 5 p.m. game, Brewers-Dodgers on Thanksgiving Monday.
1: Yep.
4: Yes, please.
1: I'll watch as I'm dunking that turkey into the deep fryer. It's Campbell versus Gallo on TSN 690. Peter Vrionis in for Campbell. Coming up next, we'll tell you about our hot topic of the day, and then we let you sound off at 514-790-1690.

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28: Campbell versus Gallo on TSN 690. What, Peter, what Peter Frionison. I don't remember the name of that caller. Somebody who called us during Habs Your Say. And Peter, we want people to call us right now, 514-790-1690, because we have our hot topic of the day. And it's Thanksgiving, right? So we're asking, what are you thankful for? And one last chance. Did this a little bit during the Del Mar postgame show. But how did you feel about the We Want Larkin chance? Peter loved it. Peter said if he was in the building, he would have chanted and brought a sign.
29: That's not what I said.
28: That said We Want Larkin.
29: That's not what I said. Got to remain professional.
28: Thought it was maybe the best moment that we'll see at the Bell Center this year. No, you know what the best moment we'll see at the Bell Center this year? Was the hot dog that ended up hitting...
29: yeah, what the hell was that?
28: The hot dog bun that hit Dobson.
29: I felt like I was at a baseball stadium.
28: I was cracking up.
29: I wonder what J.P. O'Connor was thinking in that moment, or saying in that moment, but he wasn't there.
28: I was thinking only in Montreal. And I was also thinking, can somebody check on Kirby Doc? Make sure the hot dog didn't hurt him. 514-790-1690.
29: Come on.
28: I joke, Peter. Come on. Lighten up. It's Monday.
29: Hey,
28: we're happy to be in on
29: I've
28: a holiday.
29: I've been a harsh critic on Kirby Doc.
28: I know.
29: You know what I called him? If he had a superhero name?
28: What would you call him?
29: If Man.
28: Right now, we're even it's not even If Man anymore. It's the Invisible Man. Peter, on Saturday, he played just over 7 minutes. And he played just over 7 minutes in a game where the Canadians only played 11 forwards. If you can only get 11 minutes when your team has 11 forwards, it shows that you've fallen off. He had the chance. We're talking about Tuesday, 6 days ago. 6 days ago, Kirby Doc was on the second line.
29: Yeah.
28: And now he's playing 7 minutes. Something's got to give there. Something has to give. 514-790-1690. Peter, what are you thankful for?
29: My family, first off. That's got to be one. And the lamb that I'm going to eat a little bit later.
28: All right. What about from a sports context?
29: From a sports context. I'm thankful that the NFC East is as bad as it is because my Cowboys still have a chance to make the playoffs. Although... still probably not going to happen. You?
28: not thankful for the Philadelphia Eagles. I think it's easier right now for me to say the things that I'm not thankful for.
29: No, don't do that.
28: How about this? How about the Carolina Hurricanes? With a post on X, we've won more games in Philly in the last 9 games than the Flyers, Eagles, and Phillies combined.
29: Saw that. They have a snappy social media team. I'll give it to them.
28: Well, good, because they don't have many fans, so they have to find a way to be relevant. 514-790-1690. What am I thankful for as a sports fan? Peter, know what I'm thankful for as a sports fan?
29: What's that?
28: I'm thankful that I get to watch hockey games in the greatest arena in the world. And once again, the greatest arena in the world showed us how great the fans can be. Asking for a player to join this team. We want Larkin. We want Larkin. 514-790-1690. Your chance to sound off next. It's Campbell versus Gallo on TSN 690.
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0: 1-470-1690 on the text message board, as it's time for Sound Off, your chance to weigh in. Maybe you want to weigh in on the We Want Larkin chance, or tell us what you're thankful for. Peter Vrionis in for Sean. We'll get to Hockey Heaven at 11 in 5 minutes. Anthony DeMarco of the Daily Faceoff will be joining us. Some messages are coming in here at 11-690. You need to see Hage before any Larkin-type trade. Trade Hage into the division, not a good plan, from C in the Streets. Thank you, C in the Streets. I don't know why we have to see Hage before any Larkin type of move. You know, it'd be nice to have Larkin and Hage. And also, Hage isn't here now. Larkin could be. Am I saying to trade Hage in the division? No, I'd be very reluctant to trade Michael Hage. I think he's a very nice-looking prospect who is going to play in the NHL. I do want to calm people down on the stats that they keep throwing at me here with Hage and his start to the season with Michigan. Have you seen Hage? He's got 12 points in 4 games. Yeah, because he's an overager playing on a stacked team going up against teams that are ranked like 60th. I'm sorry. 4 points against Alaska isn't going to impress me for a guy who could be in the NHL this year. So, yeah, okay, it's nice. He's putting up points. Putting up points against Alaska and Bowling Green. Like, calm down. Wait till they play some good schools first before you start looking at those numbers. Sorry, Peter, is that unfair?
1: No, it's not unfair.
0: Should be a cupcake for him.
1: I would take it a step further and say that if, you know, Larkin were to waive and want to come here, I would get an Uber Black for Michael Hage. Premium service, door-to-door to the airport.
0: Really?
1: Yeah, I would. I don't need to see Michael Hage. You're hoping that Michael Hage can become Dylan Larkin, a 30-goal scorer, a center with two-way ability, a fluid skater. Dylan Larkin is one of the best skaters in the NHL.
0: Mm-hmm.
1: He's a finished product that you would have on your team for 5 years at minimum.
0: Right. No, I understand.
1: What are we talking about here?
0: I understand what you're saying.
1: This is a team that made the conference finals last year, which is a piece or two away.
0: But if you have leverage, right, and not a lot of teams can make that move for Dylan Larkin, like, why are you giving up your best prospect to do it?
1: Because that's what it takes. That's what it takes to do business. You got to give something up to get something in return.
0: I'd rather give something else.
1: Yeah, but then it won't move the needle for Detroit. What moves the needle for Detroit?
0: Well, keeping Larkin doesn't move the needle either. And right now, as it stands, Detroit needs to move Larkin more than Montreal needs to acquire him.
1: Until, you know, we get to the deadline and the Canadiens are teetering on third place in the Atlantic,
0: yeah,
1: and they need scoring help in the top six, then it becomes a little bit more of a desperate situation. Now, I don't think there's desperation here with Montreal because they're so young and their core is in place for a very long time. So I'm not saying you need to go all in this year, but it's a tough act to follow up getting to a conference final.
0: Right. Well, I'll tell you this. I don't necessarily disagree with you, but I'm saying I'd be so reluctant to give up Michael Hage in a trade. Here's the thing, though, Peter. This is exactly what you're describing. This is how I think you feel about trading Hage for Dylan Larkin. Okay, take a listen.
2: Hello, Mr. and Mrs. Griffin. Now, I know you've been here all day, so if you'll just sign this contract without reading it, I'll take your blank check, and you won't not be not loving your timeshare before you know it.
3: Well, look, Slick, we're not going to buy your lousy timeshare, all right? Now, where's my boat?
2: Oh, hold on. You have a choice. You can have the boat or the mystery box.
4: What, are you crazy? We'll take the boat.
3: No, not so fast, Lois. A boat's a boat, but the mystery box could be anything. It could even be a boat.
0: That's how Peter feels about Michael Hage.
1: It is a mystery, though.
0: He could be Dylan Larkin.
1: I'm not going to sit here and pretend that I break down the Michigan Wolverines. I don't. And anyone who tells you that they do is probably lying.
3: You know how much we've wanted one of those.
4: Then let's just...
3: We'll take the box.
4: We'll take the box. You gave up a boat for free tickets to a crappy comedy club.
1: There you go.
0: Well, hold on a second. I don't think Michael Hage was the equivalent of tickets to a crappy comedy club.
1: No, but give me the finished product.
0: I understand
1: on a team that's already really good.
0: I just wonder if you can make that move without giving up Michael Hage.
1: I can't see it.
0: It's Camel versus Gallo on TSN 690. Maybe Anthony knows. A Hockey Heaven at 11 coming up next. Anthony DeMarco of the Daily Faceoff.
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0: Campbell versus Gallo on TSN 690. It's time for Hockey Heaven at 11. Peter Vrionis in for Campbell. Campbell, he's at Percival Molson Stadium because the Alouettes take on the Saskatchewan Roughriders coming up at 1 o'clock here on TSN 690. So Peter Vrionis is in, and we welcome in Anthony DeMarco every Monday. What's going on, Anthony?
1: Well, not too much, boys. An off-topic question. I know it's Hockey Heaven at 11, but like, who are the Alouettes' greatest historical rivals?
0: Well, I mean, Toronto's obvious, right? Because of the rivalry between the cities.
1: Yeah.
0: And I always feel like Saskatchewan is a good rival for Montreal. Hamilton in recent years has been a pretty good rival too. But I don't know if they have anything that's really fierce.
1: Yeah, well, like I think Saskatchewan's the easy low-hanging fruit because of the back-to-back cup win, Great Cup wins. What was it, 2009 and 2010?
0: Yep.
1: And that was I think the 2009 one was probably the greatest Grey Cup I've ever watched. Maybe the best CFL game I've ever watched, the Grey Cup comeback there.
0: Yeah, it was amazing. Actually, you know, the most recent Grey Cup a couple of years ago, too, was a fantastic football game for the Montreal Alouettes. I'll ask Campbell at 12:30, okay, Anthony? Because he'll have a better gauge as to the rivals than me.
1: Yeah, even BC, because back in the day, wasn't it always BC versus the Alouettes in the Labor Day Classic?
0: Yeah.
1: Where they always pitted the rivalries against each other?
0: Yeah, and also Alouettes, they always lose in BC, like always.
1: Yeah, that I remember, like going back to like when Jarius Jackson was the quarterback for the BC Lions.
0: Oh, even present day, too. It's been a while since they've won. I think they've won one game in like 20 years in BC.
1: Is that actually a stat?
0: It's something like that, yeah. Might even go back further than 20 years.
1: My God.
0: Hey, Anthony, I want to ask you, why have you spent the last few days just, like, ticking off Leaf fans?
1: You know what's funny, Mitch? Like, I dabbled a little bit with the Leafs over the summer, did a podcast in Toronto, but what I've realized is Toronto Maple Leafs fans are very sensitive, and I understand that, but they have dug up a tweet that I put out, I think in April, about what the sources with the Flyers had told me they would have been willing to give up for Austin Matthews, and people have dug it up. And I understand Matthews has had a really good start to the season. I think a different coach, not being Craig Berube, has helped out. I think a better line mate in Kirill Marchenko has helped out. I think he has, 10 points through six games. But I do find it funny that they are weighing six regular season games versus two full seasons worth of Austin Matthews play.
0: Yeah. Well, you know, I think Austin Matthews is going to have a good season personally. And I think the coach that was there previously is a big reason why Matthews' numbers took a big dip.
1: 100%.
0: But Anthony, so the players from the Flyers that they'd be willing to give up, they were who?
1: It was, like, this was back in April, right, when he was coming off of, like, the injuries and the down point production, to your point, heavily due to Berube. It was, like, Owen Tippett or Trevor Zegras, Jet Luchenko, Oliver Bonk, and returning their first-round pick, which is unprotected, I believe, in 2028, back to the Toronto Maple Leafs. Because remember, the Leafs don't have their first round pick this year or next year, both unprotected, one going to Boston, one going to Philadelphia.
0: No Mishkov in there?
1: You see, that's the thing. The Flyers said no, not my opinion. I would give up, honestly, any player not named Porter Martone for Austin Matthews, including Mishkov, including Tyson Forster. The Flyers view specifically Forster much higher than the rest of the league. I'm not as high on Tyson Forster as the people that I've spoken to with the organization. Mishkov's a weird one for me. I don't know if other teams view Mishkov as much as the fans do. I think Mishkov is a very polarizing player because he has like a cult-like following with some of the Flyers fan base. But when you watch him play, I think he may end up being more of a Vladimir Tarasenko than a Nikita Kucherov or a Kirill Kaprizov, which is a bit hard to swallow for Flyers fans.
0: Right, and I completely understand that. Now, as far as the Maple Leaf fans that were upset with you, Anthony, I listen to words, okay? Words matter.
1: Yeah.
0: And what you said off the top was that this is what the Flyers told you they would be willing to give up for Austin Matthews. That's the words you used, right?
1: Correct.
0: I don't understand why that would upset Leaf fans, because you're not saying that the Leafs would be willing to trade Austin Matthews for those pieces. So what's the reason to be upset?
1: I think they're upset that I was saying, like, this is a fair trade.
0: But that's not what you're saying. Again, I'm telling you, words matter. That's not what you said.
1: Dude, I understand, and I have invited people to go look to my replies in that thread in real time. I believe it was back in April. And I said I would personally give up more for Austin Matthews, but this is what the Flyers would give up. But I think the Leafs are now just, like, doing a victory lap because they have gotten off to, like, a decently good start, and Matthews looks like 2023 for Matthews again, at least to some extent. And they're like, oh, my God, look, they were counting us out and blah, blah, blah. But they take no time to actually look. And listen, the online Twitter sphere is a place where people have, I call it the quest for relevancy. They just try so hard to be relevant in day-to-day life, so they jump on a dog pile. And I've invited a lot of people to say, just go look at my replies and say, this isn't my personal opinion, but hey, I mean, Mitch, you know as good as anyone that when you light a fire online, or even when you're not even looking to light a fire, rational thought just goes completely out the window.
0: Oh, I can definitely relate to that, Anthony. moving on from disgruntled people on Twitter, how about disgruntled people here at 11690? Mike G writing in, Anthony, what is going on with my Flyers? Send help, from a disgruntled Flyers fan.
1: Yeah, I mean, they're not scoring. You know, it comes down to that. And I wish I had more of a crazy inside the behind the curtain outlook or insight for you, but they literally just cannot score. There's a lot of players that aren't pulling their weight. Zegras looks lost. Owen Tippett looks lost. I mean, I think Porter Martone is kind of turning it around. I know the Flyers internally love Tyson Forster, but he has not been a game changer at all. And the Rick Tocchet system just isn't working this year. I mean, it's crazy when I never thought I'd say the day, or see the day, rather, where I'm saying that Rick Tocchet has a worse offensive system than John Tortorella. But the Flyers need to make some kind of a change here. Rick Tocchet's job is not in jeopardy. I'm not a Rick Tocchet fan, per se, but I don't think a coaching change would make that much of a difference at this point. But what I can tell you is that if this drags on into, like, December and January, I think that we could see some major changes in Philadelphia, specifically asking Travis Konecny if he's willing to waive his no-movement clause.
2: Sticking to the Metropolitan here, are there any teams that have really stood out to you early on and could be a factor when it comes down to it in the playoff race?
1: Well, the New York Rangers were one of them, but now with Igor Shesterkin done for the season, I wonder how much that will affect their playoff hopes, although they did get the win last night, I believe, with Dylan Garand in the net. But that team specifically is the one that was surprising to me in terms of how they've played to this point. I mean, Carolina at the top of the division, no surprise there. The Penguins keeping their head above water. I mean, I feel like the Capitals have barely played, only 5 games so far in the season. But, I mean, besides that, I mean, it's kind of been par for the course. Like, Jersey 500, Jackets 500, the Islanders a game below 500. I'm just more surprised that the Flyers have been as putrid as they have been with just 2 points through 7 games, both of which being loser points.
0: You were in the building for Red Wings Canadians on Saturday, right?
1: I actually had to bow out late. I caught a stomach bug. I think I ate something at Thanksgiving dinner that did not agree with me.
0: Oh, no.
1: Yeah.
0: Whose fault is that? Who's the chef that put you on the IL?
1: I unfortunately have to keep them anonymous. They may or may not be listening to this right now, and I do want to eat their cookie again at some point.
0: Fair enough. I'm sure you saw all the fallout from that game, though. What did you think of the We Want Larkin chants?
1: You know what? I loved it personally because we know that, guys, let's be honest. If Dylan Larkin was willing to come to Montreal, would he not be a Montreal Canadian right now? I feel like he would be.
0: Of course. I think so, too.
1: And I don't think it's good for the game how far the pendulum has swung in the player empowerment direction. I'm happy that they get to call their shot. You get one kick at the can when you're playing professional sports or in your career in general, and you should be able to have as much control as you can be. You go and get yours. But, I mean, like, when you're Dylan Larkin and you're picking and choosing just the best teams in the NHL – but writing off one of the better teams in the Eastern Conference just because of a geopolitical reason, I don't know. I don't really like it that much. And, like, I just think that Dylan Larkin going to Montreal makes so much sense, and I like to see player movement. Like, look at Connor Hellebuck, for instance. Like, the fact that he's calling his shot in the Winnipeg, kudos to Kevin Cheveldayoff, that he's putting his stake in the ground, and Stuart Skinner has been so good. But I like what the Montreal Canadiens fans did there, because it showed that despite a geopolitical, I guess, reasoning, the fans don't hold it against Larkin, and maybe that could make him reconsider his trade request and his trade blockage to the Canadiens.
0: I'll say, Anthony, I disagree with you, though, on the player empowerment thing, and I'll tell you why.
1: Okay.
0: Two things. Number one, we're talking about five or six guys that have done this.
1: True.
0: With hundreds and hundreds of NHL players, you know, playing right now. So it's not like it's a lot of players. It's a handful. And the other thing about it is, if you want to take the no trade, no movement power away from them and you don't want them to call their shot, what the players are going to do is they're just not going to sign long-term deals and they'll just hit UFA. Like Larkin, instead of signing the contract with Detroit, he could have just waited and he would have been a free agent last summer at 27 years old. Or well, three summers ago at 27, and then he'd call his shot anyways, right? And he would still say, I don't want to play in Canada. No one would really know because there'd be no trade clause that he has to waive. No one would know. Him and his agent would only talk to teams he wants to go to.
1: Well, listen, I don't necessarily disagree with you, but what about this? If you have a no-movement clause or a no-trade clause and you ask out, that no-trade clause is now void.
0: Impossible. Impossible. I'll tell you why.
1: Okay.
0: If I'm a player, I don't formally submit the trade in paper. I just let it be known, you know, through the media, I'm not that happy in this spot, I want to move.
1: So you're completely okay with, let's say, Larkin wanting out, but only with the specific number of teams?
0: Absolutely. I blame Steve Yzerman for giving him the no movement clause. You know, you don't want him to call his shot, don't give him the no move.
1: Hey, look, I am the farthest thing from a defender of Steve Yzerman. You know that.
0: Yeah.
1: And listen, I'm looking at it from a pure entertainment
0: standpoint. I get that. I get you're looking. And from that standpoint, I agree. But I'm just saying it's Yzerman's fault that they're in this bind. And if you don't want him to be able to do this, don't give the no-movement clause. And if you're going to say, well, if he doesn't give him the no-movement clause, he doesn't sign, well, that's leverage. That's what negotiations are. That's what it takes to sign a contract.
1: And if he had given him, let's say, $10 million a year instead of, he's getting, what, 8.7, I think, in that range?
0: Yeah.
1: If he gave him $10 million a year, does he maybe get a limited no-trade instead of a no-movement? So I do definitely see your point.
0: Yeah. Yep.
1: Do you think that there's been too many no-trade clauses handed out in general, or again, you just put that on the teams for being too irresponsible with it?
0: I put it on the teams for handing them out like they're like it's candy at Halloween.
1: Yeah, well, because what is it in baseball? I believe it is where
0: Peter
1: like
0: would know. It's like five players, I think, that have no movement clauses. They don't give those out in baseball or basketball.
2: It's not really a thing.
1: Yeah, like listen, like I understand that it is the team's fault, and good on the players for getting yours. So I'm not going to sit here and try and like take the side of millionaires and billionaires over the players who have historically

0: is this the kind of player that the Habs should move heaven and earth for?
1: Well, I guess it depends what heaven and earth is.
0: Michael Hage. Michael Hage. That's how I start the package.
1: Listen, for me, yes. I've been saying yes since we were talking about Robert Thomas last year around this time. I don't think Michael Hage is the second coming like a lot of Montreal Canadiens fans think he is. I understand that there's fandom behind it, but I feel like we get this all the time in numerous markets where, like, Prospect X has a really good draft plus 1 year or draft plus 2 year, and they think, like, oh my God, we can't move him under any circumstance. Let me ask you guys, if Michael Hage became Dylan Larkin / Robert Thomas, who I think we could agree are like low-end one, high-end two centers. Would we agree with that? That they're in like a similar tier, Thomas and Larkin? Is that not like a home run pick of Michael Hage in the early 20s of the first round? Mm-hmm. So in my opinion, I'm saying if you could get Michael Hage's peak potential, but right now, while you have Suzuki and Hudson and Caulfield and Slavkovsky and Demidov and all these guys, and I know people say the window's just opening, I don't think that's necessarily true in the modern-day NHL, because I think from year to year, an injury here, a bad stretch there, another team popping off here, you could be out of the playoffs from year to year. And I'm not saying that's going to happen with the Montreal Canadiens. I just think that with parity being higher than it's ever before been in the NHL, you should strike while the iron is hot. So for my answer, it's an absolute yes that you should be looking at a player like that, even if it costs you Michael Hage.
2: Last one for you, Anthony. What are the Rangers going to do in goal?
1: Man, obviously Connor Hellebuyck is an easy one that pops out, but I don't know if you make that move because then you would have, what, like $20 million committed beyond this year to Shesterkin and Hellebuyck. I mean, the low-hanging fruit to me is maybe you call Buffalo because they have three goalies with Colton Ellis, Ukko Pekka Luukkonen, and Alex Lyon. So that would be my guess. I can't see them moving heaven and earth to bring Connor Hellebuyck, despite Shesterkin being out for the rest of the season.
2: What about Montembeau when he comes back in a week? Fowler picked up a shutout and played back-to-back games, and you have Dobesh as well here in Montreal, and Montembeau is a waiver-eligible goalie. Montreal doesn't want to carry three, and they don't want to lose an asset in Montembeau for nothing.
1: It would make sense. I mean, I'm personally of the belief that you need three NHL-capable goalies in the modern-day NHL. But, I mean, with the way Fowler is playing, and to your point, you're probably going to send Montembeau through the waivers right away, or through waivers right away. It would make sense that if they're willing to give up a decent haul for Montembeau, and by decent haul, I mean, like, maybe, like, a second, third-round draft pick, it would be a good move for the Canadiens to make. I certainly see a Montembeau-tier-esque goalie being the one that the Rangers look for, as opposed to, like, a Hellebuyck type of situation.
2: So, what do you got on tap for Thanksgiving today?
1: Well, I'm going to go to my mom's with the girlfriend, relax a little bit, but I do have to get my story filed for tomorrow, and then off to Philadelphia on Friday.
2: Oh, yeah, you're going to Philly.
1: Yeah, Flyers, Eagles, Flyers. So a good trifecta of games. I'll be there from Friday to Tuesday.
2: Have you been to the Link before?
1: I have not. Oh. I have not been to Philadelphia for quite a while, and I never went to the Link. I know you yourself is an Eagles fan.
2: Yeah, I've been a few times to the Link.
0: Are you an Eagles fan, Anthony?
1: I am not, actually. Okay. I am the most bandwagon NFL guy ever. I've been I usually bounce between the NFC North teams, Vikings, Lions, and Packers.
0: That's insane. That's insane.
2: The Link is awesome. Make sure you get there early.
0: Can't believe I heard that.
2: To tailgate. What's really cool about Philadelphia, Peter, have you been?
0: Nope.
2: The arena, Citizens Bank Park, and the Link all share a parking lot. They're all together.
1: Hotel that's like within walking distance. It's called Live Casino and Hotel. It's like a 10-minute walk from all of those stadiums.
2: So Chickies and Pete's before the game, Anthony, and then get to the tailgate early, okay?
1: Okay, I'll take your word for it.
2: Yeah, trust me, you'll have a good time. All right, see you, buddy. We'll talk on Monday.
1: Yeah, I'll talk to you from Philadelphia next Monday.
2: Sweet. Anthony DeMarco of the Daily Faceoff every Monday here on Campbell versus Gallo for Hockey Heaven at 11. I'll tell you, Peter, even though I hate the Cowboys, going to Dallas to see a football game is definitely on my sports bucket list, no question about it.
0: Yeah.
2: And considering the big baseball fan you are,

0: are. I know you've been able to go to some stadiums, right? You got to go to what's
1: Seattle?
0: Seattle. It used to be Safeco Field. What's it now?
1: T-Mobile.
0: I mean, that stadium looks unbelievable. But I'll tell you, Citizens Bank Park in Philadelphia,
1: yes,
0: is in the top three of stadiums I've been to. Really nice.
1: Yeah, I was actually supposed to go to Philly in March for an NBA game, Raptors and Sixers. But then the NBA season got canceled 5 days later.
0: Oh, no.
1: So I couldn't go.
0: Right.
1: Yeah. Never got refunded for my travel there.
0: They never refunded you?
1: No.
0: That's too bad. You should go, though.
1: You
0: seem like you're a little bitter about the situation that happened those years ago.
1: Yeah. No, I'm not bitter. I've always wanted to go to Philly.
0: Yeah, it's cool.
1: Just
0: can't
1: wear enemy colors, I don't think.
0: Not really, no. I went to one of the Eagles games I went to was with Campbell, and he wore his Packers stuff.
1: And he's still here.
0: It was Eagles-Packers, Sunday night football.
1: Oof.
0: And Campbell wore his Packers stuff. It ended up being the last game Aaron Rodgers ever played for the Packers. Campbell was smart, though, Peter. So he wore enemy colors, kind of, since it's all green. So he was wearing green, the wrong green, and he also wore a Reggie White jersey, which was smart because he played for both those teams, right? So he was wearing a Packers jersey, but it was a green Packers jersey, and it was a player that had played for the Eagles.
1: Yeah, I guess that's the way to do it.
0: Right.
1: And don't be obnoxious.
0: Don't be obnoxious.
1: Do not be obnoxious. Yep. Don't draw attention to yourself. It's a recipe for disaster.
0: See, you already know all the tips.
1: I know. Well, I just want to make it back here. That's my goal if I ever go to Philly.
0: Yeah, I have a story to tell. It is Campbell versus Gallo on TSN 690. Campbell will be joining us in about an hour for a crossover as we get you set for the Alouettes and Rough Riders tonight. But Peter Vrionis is in, and he has this game that he likes to play. Buy or sell. We'll play next.
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0: Welcome back. It's Campbell versus Gallo here on TSN 690. Peter Vrionis with Mitch Gallo. We're with you until about 12:30. We're going to cross over with Sean Campbell at 12:30. He is live at Percival Molson Stadium for the Owls and Rough Riders Thanksgiving Classic. Can't wait for that. I did mention it is Campbell versus Gallo for now. And it is time for Buy or Sell, the segment that I introduced here to TSN 690, but that I did not invent. Mitch?
1: Yes?
0: How are you doing? Are you ready? Are you like ready to go home? You have a foot out the door. You're ready to go for Thanksgiving, the feast?
1: Yes and no. Yes and no. I look forward to the conclusion of the show when I get to go have my feast and dunk a turkey in some hot oil and deep fry it. I look forward to that. But Peter, when I am here, I am present. I am with you 100%, and I'm going to give my all for the time that I'm here.
0: A true professional?
1: So one foot out the door, I don't like that expression, because no, I'm focused on the task at hand, and that is talking sports to the people out there.
0: You're a better man than me.
1: Foot out the door?
0: My tummy's begging me for some lamb.
1: Yeah.
0: Begging.
1: Well, you still have some time to go before you get the actual
0: Man, I can't wait. I can't wait. But we do have some business to take care of before
1: then. If you
0: want
1: to bring in some leftovers, be my guest.
0: Hey, we are working together tomorrow. So maybe.
1: Tomorrow night.
0: Yes.
1: Yes.
0: We'll see.
1: By the way, don't forget, and this is not just you, Peter, but the people out there, tomorrow's game is actually a 6:30 puck drop here on TSN 690.
0: So just half an hour for us.
1: Just half an hour for us in the pregame.
0: I'm okay with that.
1: 6:30 puck drop, because it is that day that the NHL does where all 32 teams are in action. So 16 games, staggered starts.
0: And then, of course, on Wednesday, 7:30 start time.
1: My favorite.
0: So really? Really?
1: No, I'm being sarcastic.
0: Okay.
1: I hate it.
0: Yeah, I hate it also. Give me the 7 o'clock.
1: Yeah. Man.
0: And how about we start actually dropping the puck at 7? How about that? But that's a conversation another day.
1: Baby steps.
0: Yeah, one step at a time. All right, you want me to start or do you want to start?
1: No, you can go first.
0: I can go first. All right, I'm going to go to the NFL here, and we'll get some Habs talk mixed in here as well on buy or sell. But the San Francisco 49ers are one of two 5-0 teams in the NFL. Are you buying or selling that the San Francisco 49ers, I almost said the Rams, but the Rams are not 5-0. Are you buying or selling that the San Francisco 49ers are the Super Bowl favorite right now?
1: Super Bowl favorite, I'm going to sell.
0: Okay.
1: I'm going to sell on them being the Super Bowl favorite. I think they're a Super Bowl contender, and I don't want to take anything away from their 5-0 start. And yesterday afternoon, late afternoon, right, 4 o'clock start, you know, they beat the defending Super Bowl champion Seattle Seahawks in a real punch you in the face type of game. So I want to give them credit. But still, Peter, there are so many good teams, and the 5-0 start, you know, I don't want to say I take it with a grain of salt, but football is weird in that everybody has such wildly different schedules. And it's so your record can depend on who you've played, your opponents as far as the standings, who they have played. Like, for instance, the Minnesota Vikings have started the season 5-0. And I'll give you a wild hot take here. I think Minnesota finishes last place in that division.
0: Wow. I'm a believer in the Minnesota Vikings.
1: I'm not. I think the other three teams in that division are all better than them. You know, with Chicago when they get Caleb Williams back, with Detroit, that was their most complete game of the season yesterday. I think they will be better on defense than they've been. I don't think they have an elite defense. I think that's obviously their flaw. But they can play in those offensive shoot 'em out games. And the Packers really smacked the Bears around yesterday, which is not something we see between those two division teams. So the record I take with a grain of salt. San Francisco is very, very good. But for me, Peter, I'm going to sell, because if I'm going to pick a Super Bowl favorite, I'm going to go with the Kansas City Chiefs. I know they didn't play this week, but they're also an undefeated team, and Patrick Mahomes is there every year when he's healthy. So I'm going to say, because of that, I'm going to sell on San Francisco.
0: I don't mind that answer, but I think if I had to pick it right now, San Fran does look like the best team in football. You're up.
1: Peter, buy or sell. I'll give you, do you want to do, I'll give you options here. Do you want to do hockey, football or baseball?
0: Let's go with baseball.
1: Baseball. Buy or sell? The Los Angeles Dodgers will not reach the World Series.
0: I'm going to sell this. I just think they're too battle-tested. They're too good. And I have my doubts that the Brewers can defeat them three more times. And we outlined it earlier in the show how it's a 2-3-2 format. Play one more in Milwaukee until they travel to Los Angeles for three straight games at Dodger Stadium. I think I gotta favor the Dodgers here, even though they lost yesterday and Jacob Mizorowski didn't really have his best stuff. I still lean towards LA, and I think they're just this unstoppable force. And they're still the best team in baseball, in my opinion. I know it hasn't been the greatest last month for some of their star players, but give me the Dodgers to three-peat as World Series champions. So I'm going to buy your take that they reached a World Series. I'll take it a step further and say that they win the World Series for a third consecutive year and become the first team to three-peat since the Yankees.
1: How about, Peter, the payroll discrepancy with all these teams?
0: Nuts.
1: Because we are in the final four of Major League Baseball, and just a stat I wanted to bring up. Payroll, Milwaukee ranks 19th. The Tampa Bay Rays ranked 28th, and the Cleveland Guardians ranked 30th. Dodgers number one. But still, three of the four teams are in the bottom 20, basically, in payroll.
0: That's good.
1: Of course it's good.
0: But those are good organizations, though.
1: Especially Tampa Bay and Milwaukee.
0: Yes, Tampa Bay and Milwaukee, and Cleveland, too. We got to give Cleveland credit. I know they sort of get lost in the shuffle because, I mean, they haven't made a World Series since 2016, but they're consistently in the playoff picture. Weaker division, I'll give you that, but Cleveland is always in that conversation. But it's not an exact science. Like, why is it always the same three small market teams that are among some of the last playing baseball? It's because they're well-run teams. It doesn't mean that a team like the A's can cheap out, not pay their guys, and expect to be competitive. It's about your culture. It's about how you scout and develop, and those three teams are really good at doing that. But
1: it's that, Peter, and I'll add one more thing.
0: Yeah.
1: When you are limited payroll-wise, I think the biggest handicap that you have is you don't have the luxury of making any mistakes. Right, because you have to be tight with your budget.
0: Yeah.
1: So if you're the Dodgers, for instance, and you sign a player who doesn't pan out, let's say it's the closing pitcher who keeps getting hurt.
0: Edwin Diaz. Or even Kyle Tucker.
1: Kyle Tucker now batting eighth in their lineup, right? That's still a valuable piece, Kyle Tucker. I think most people would take Kyle Tucker in their starting nine, but they're paying him way too much money to do what he's doing.
0: Yeah.
1: If you're the Rays or the Guardians or Milwaukee, you can't do that. You can't make those mistakes. So you have to kind of be flawless in the money that you hand out. All right, let's go. What do you got?
0: All right, next up for me, I'm going to go to the world of hockey. Nick Suzuki, buy or sell? He will finish top five in Hart Trophy voting this year.
1: Where did he finish last year?
0: Fifth.
1: He finished fifth. I'm gonna sell on this.
0: Behind Celebrini, McKinnon, McDavid, and Kucherov, who was the winner.
1: Right. No, I'm gonna sell on this.
0: Yeah.
1: I think there's gonna be options elsewhere.
0: Who replaces him?
1: I'll give you two players.
0: Okay.
1: This is early season, right? So I'm a little bit clouded by what we've seen recently. But I'm gonna say Pasternak. We'll pass him. I don't know where Pasternak finished last year.
0: Right behind Suzuki at six.
1: All right. I am going to say Jack Eichel passes him. Eichel's off to an incredible start this year. Kind of getting lost in the shuffle because of the fact that it's Vegas, right? I think Dreisaitl will pass him. And I think Bouchard is going to get some Hart Trophy votes.
0: Yeah, I was going to say. How many points does he have now? What an incredible start to his year, eh?
1: He's a good player.
0: Well, he's a flawed player. But he is a good player. 12 points in five games. Yeah. 6 goals, 6 assists. It's crazy.
1: Peter, I'll give you the option again.
0: Mm-hmm.
1: Baseball, hockey, football.
0: Go hockey.
1: Hockey. Buy or sell. Jacob Fowler will play more NHL games than Sam Montembeau this year.
0: Oh, easy buy. And I'll take this a step further as well. I think Sam Montembeau may have played his last game as a Montreal Canadian.
1: Now, Peter, remember when I told Anthony words matter? I said we'll play more NHL games this year. I did not say we'll play more games with the Canadians. So I'm putting it out there that Sam Montembeau could get traded to, say, a New York Rangers team.
0: Okay.
1: Fowler splits with Dobesh, and Montembeau's a starter.
0: Okay.
1: You can still keep the same
0: answer. I'll still buy it. The Canadians have a mandate to win hockey games. The most important thing on any given night for the Habs is 2 points. And that was clear when Martin St-Louis went back to Jacob Fowler for a second straight game. They gave a lot of money to Jakub Dobysh for 3 years. That, to me, signaled that, you know, despite some ups and downs, he's still going to be your guy. No. This is a merit-based situation right now with the Canadians.
1: As it should be.
0: As it should be. I agree. And Jacob Fowler, for the way that he played against Nashville, deserved to start against Detroit. For the way that he played against Detroit and probably won that game for the Canadians single-handedly with all the disallowed goals, he deserves another start on Tuesday. I'd go right back to him. So, yeah, I see a world, or I envision a scenario where Jacob Fowler could be the Canadiens' number one by season's end. If this is the way that Martin St-Louis is operating 5 games into the year, what if it continues? So, yeah, I'll buy it. I don't know where Sam Montembeau's going to end up. We threw out the Rangers there as a possible example, but who knows? Who knows? So, yeah, I'll buy it. What do you think?
1: I think he's going to end up being Montreal's starter.
0: Yeah.
1: So I'm going to buy. I think he ends up playing more games than Dobysh.
0: It's possible.
1: All right, Peter, we have time for one more quick one.
0: Yeah. I'm going over to the world of food, Thanksgiving.
1: I should have done a food one.
0: You can. If you think of one, let me know. So it is Thanksgiving. It's probably my favorite food holiday of the year, I would say. If that makes sense.
1: Really? I'm surprised.
0: What's yours?
1: Well, not
0: Easter.
1: For you, being Greek, right?
0: But I'm having lamb today.
1: Right.
0: No, I like a turkey, you know? I really like a turkey because it's not something that I have often. I have lamb pretty often. So, buy or sell, Mitch. The most important part of a Thanksgiving dish are the sides.
1: Sell.
0: What?
1: Sell.
0: Really? Okay. I'm talking mashed potatoes with gravy.
1: I don't like mashed potatoes.
0: Huh?
1: I'd much rather roasted potatoes.
0: You're kidding me.
1: Yeah, I don't like baby food. Same thing with the yams that are mashed up.
0: It's not baby food.
1: I feel like when I eat mashed potatoes, I feel like I'm eating baby food.
0: Well, wait till you try my mashed potatoes.
1: So nothing pureed, you know? No, thank you.
0: Okay, fine. Stuffing? You like stuffing?
1: Love stuffing.
0: Mac and cheese?
1: Less. Not something like give or take. Yeah. I like it.
0: Love a mac and cheese. Yeah, sides for me.
1: I'm a meat guy.
0: Me too. But you know what you're getting from the meat. You know? What makes Thanksgiving so special are those sides, those wonderful sides.
1: Yeah.
0: The pumpkin pie at the end. Oh. Yeah, oh, but you probably don't like that.
1: I don't do sweets.
0: At all?
1: Not really, no. I'm not a... I don't... Like, if I'm going to eat badly, Peter, it's going to be fried food, and it's going to be...
0: Salty?
1: Salty. Yeah. Chips.
0: Me too. But
1: not, I don't have a sweet tooth at all. I'm lucky.
0: Always room for dessert.
1: Well, Peter, I'll give you... how about this, then? I'll give you a buy-yourself food edition.
0: Let's go.
1: The best part of Thanksgiving dinner is actually the leftovers.
0: I'll buy this.
1: Yeah?
0: I'll buy
1: all
0: this.
1: Right.
0: Yeah. Make a nice turkey sandwich the next day. Throw everything in there. Throw the stuffing in there.
1: The sandwich the next day.
0: Yeah.
1: Sometimes, too, we'll do soup.
0: That's great, too.
1: With the turkey.
0: There's something about the meal in the moment, too, though, that is just special.
1: Yeah.
0: Thanksgiving is special. I love it.
1: And I hope everybody out there is enjoying their Thanksgiving and have a special Thanksgiving. That was Buy or Sell. Thank you very much, Peter, for directing traffic on that one. Coming up next here on Campbell versus Gallo, we'll get to a Habs lunch. This is kind of like I have to pull it back, like the Canadians had three goals pulled back. A full half hour dedicated to the Canadians as we'll hand it off to Sean Campbell, who is at Percival Molson Stadium for Alouettes and Rough Riders. Don't go anywhere. Habs lunch coming up next.
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4: We're seeing slowdowns now. Southbound Laurentian, St. Adele down to Prevost, and again through Mirabel. Also delays on the westbound side of the Met between Lacadie and the DeCary Interchange. Northbound, the carry volume there, Jean Talon to the top. Southbound 15, some volume through Nuns Island. Also delays on the westbound side of the 10, starting at the 223, running back to Autoroute 35. 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I'm Lauren Glazer from the CJAD 800 Traffic Center.
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14: Prime Minister Mark Carney says he doesn't want to focus on a referendum vote.
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19: Montreal Mayor Soraya Martinez-Ferrada says the city is planning to provide 3,000.
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21: There is a slowdown in the exit for the 13th southbound.
22: Little bit of clouds moving into the afternoon. Once again, we're
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33: The one I would recommend? I recommend you go to Beamer.
32: Pardon?
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1: Nah, I would have recommended the same thing. Except, well, I'm his boss.
32: Okay, so I think I get it. 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
1: Yep, but yeah, you didn't hear from us.
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0: I thought it was pretty square. I think we talked about kind of adding a little bit more depth. Obviously, I'm not the biggest guy in the world, so maybe challenge it a little bit more, which is kind of stuff I haven't worked on as much. But again, our penalty kill was great, kind of keeping stuff to the outside. And when we had a chance to get it out, we did.
1: There's the voice of Jacob Fowler. Welcome into Habs Lunch on TSN 690. Sean Campbell coming up in 20 minutes live from Percival Molson Stadium. 1 o'clock this afternoon, Alouettes and Rough Riders in the Thanksgiving Classic. But let's talk a little Montreal Canadiens. I'm Gallo with Peter Friones. And Peter, Jacob Fowler was amazing between the pipes for Montreal on Saturday. Actually, both goaltenders were very good. Tarasov was up for the task as well for the Red Wings. But Fowler goes perfect through 60 minutes, perfect in overtime, and then 6 out of 6 in the shootout. Sam Montembeau got hurt last week, but is out for 7 to 14 days. What do the Canadians do in the short term with their goaltending, and what do they do in the long term?
2: I think in the short term, you just got to ride the hot hand. I think that's what MSL did in playing Fowler in back-to-back games. And then in the long term, you go with your two best. But I do feel as though Jakub Dobish, with the contract and with the way that he performed in the playoffs, bought himself one of the two spots. So now it's up to Fowler to see if he can maintain the level that he has set here in the first couple of starts of his season. And if he can, then I don't think there's any room for Sam Montembeau, because the Canadiens said they do not want to carry three goaltenders, and they would not carry three goaltenders.
1: Peter, it's a good problem to have. But Montreal is in a bit of a bind now, because I fully expect Fowler to play well while he's here. I think Jacob Fowler's ready. I think he has shown us that he is an NHL-capable goaltender,
2: yeah.
1: And I don't really think there's that much more for him to accomplish playing games in the American Hockey League. I think he needs to learn the NHL game. He needs to learn how to be an NHL professional. I think it's better for him to be traveling with the Canadiens, facing Montreal Canadiens players in practice, and ultimately getting used to the pace of play for National Hockey League games. Plus, Peter, I think he gives them a better chance to win than on some nights Dobesh, and on most nights, Montembeau. Sam Montembeau was a stopgap. And while the Canadians don't want to lose players and assets for nothing, they can't just keep a player around because he's on a contract that requires waivers. That is not a reason to keep a player.
2: Yeah.
1: You have to keep the best players possible. It's unfortunate that Montembeau got hurt and they had to make this move a little bit more prematurely than maybe they wanted to. And it's unfortunate that Sam Montembeau could very well lose his job because of an injury. But if Montreal doesn't intend on extending Sam Montembeau when his current contract expires at the end of the season, and they are unable to move him for a pick, place him on waivers. I'm sorry, you're going to have to place him on waivers. I know you don't want to lose an asset for nothing, but Jacob Fowler deserves to be here. And you said, and I'm not saying you, Peter, talking about the Montreal Canadiens, they said that if a young player pushes an older player out, they will make room. Case in point, they did it on Friday night. They traded Jaden Struble for a second-round pick because they had a logjam on defense.
2: Yeah.
1: Jaden Struble is close with Kent Hughes. When Jaden Struble was at Boston College, and he was a college player. College players aren't allowed to have agents, but they're allowed to have what they call advisors. Kent Hughes was Jaden Struble's advisor, going back to when Struble was a kid in college. He's known the guy for a long time. And I'm happy, Peter, by the way, that Struble is going to go to a situation where he will play, and he's going to have a great opportunity to grab a spot as a full-time NHLer on that back end, because that back end is much thinner than Montreal's. In fact, on Friday night, on Saturday, in his first game with the Predators, Jaden Struble played over 19 minutes, and the analytics, as far as puck recoveries, battles, breakout passes, he was among the best players on the ice for either team in that game. Now, it's one game, and Struble looked good in spot duty at times with Montreal as well, and I think, you know, Montreal made a choice Schrubel or Jack Eye. They chose Jack Eye. I understand why. I understand wanting to give Engstrom a shot. I understand that Gouley was coming back from injury. I don't criticize the Canadians for trading Schrubel and only getting a draft pick. It's nice that they get a second round pick, and maybe they can use that pick at some point to bolster somewhere else in their lineup. But they had to make that move mm-hmm. because there was a logjam. And if there's a logjam in goal and there's no takers via trade for Sam Montembeault, then you're going to have to place him on waivers. I'm sorry.
2: Yeah, and the same way that we're talking about Fowler, I feel that same way about Adam Engstrom. I think he's NHL ready, and there's a reason why he made the team out of camp. The team felt like he was NHL ready as well. And maybe you look at a player like Engstrom and the ceiling is a little bit higher than that of Jaden Struble's. And the same thing can be said about Arbor Jack Eye. Struble reminds me a lot of Jordan Harris. You know, just a steady defenseman, obviously bigger in size and more physical than what Jordan Harris brought to the table, but somebody that was lost in the shuffle and that you had to unload because you're making room for other guys. And any move that, you know, results in a door opening for David Reinbacher, I'm all in on that. Now, we're still a ways away from that conversation, I believe. But, yeah, Fowler, Engstrom, like, these are guys that are ready for the NHL. They've surpassed the AHL level, and they're getting rewarded for it. But we'll see.
1: He might be the best of the three.
2: He might be.
1: That they have right now. And I think it was pretty telling, Peter, when Martin St. Louis gave him back-to-back starts. It was a very unconventional move.
2: It definitely raised an eyebrow.
1: It's all anybody was talking about in the building on Saturday when I was there.
2: It broke when Simon and I were live on the starters, yeah. And we're like, whoa, okay, what does this mean? What does this mean, first off, for Jakub Dobish in the immediate? And then second, what does this mean for Sam Montembeault when he makes his eventual return? It's not an Igor Shesterkin situation where he's out for the year. He's out for a couple of weeks at most. So...
1: And I will say, though, in life in the NHL, a lot can change in 2 weeks.
2: For sure.
1: And, you know, Fowler has to continue to play well. Same with Dobesh. Because we're going to have, what, maybe 5 or 6 games that are going to be played between the time when Sam Montembeault got hurt and when he comes back. So, yes, while 2 weeks sounds like a short amount of time, hockey-wise, it's like 6 games. Yeah. Which a lot can change the narrative. But right now, with what we saw from Fowler on Saturday... It looked like a star player is emerging here for Montreal. Not to speak in hyperbole, but he looks like he can be a star player, not just a good goalie for you. He looks like he can be a star.
2: But the question was, is he ready for the NHL? And I think he's already answered that question 2 games into a season. He's surpassed the American Hockey League. He's too good for that level. Sort of like Michael Hage in the NCAA. Too good for that level. How much more can you improve playing against inferior competition? And throughout this entire rebuild, the Canadians and Kent Hughes, they have deferred to their younger players. Yep. They have empowered their younger players and relied on them to take them to that next step. When it was to make the playoffs, they relied on Nick Suzuki and the rest of that young core. When it was to advance past the first round, they relied on Nick Suzuki, Lane Hudson, and Ivan Demidov, and the rest of the young cast. And now, you're looking to follow up a great season that you just had that ended in disappointment against the Carolina Hurricanes, but I'm sure after a little bit of soul-searching, everyone was pretty happy with the way it went down. So you're looking to follow that up. And you're trusting your young guys yet again. And you said it. Sam Montembeault was a stopgap. He was always viewed as a stopgap. And it sucks to say for a guy that is, you know, from Quebec, a guy that grew up probably idolizing the Montreal Canadiens.
1: And gave them good hockey.
2: Yeah. And cost them maybe Connor Bedard. You know, but I think the Canadiens have really leaned on their young players, and why should they stop now? If he's among your best options, go to him.
1: It is rare to see a goalie have a lot of success at 21 years old. Which brings us, Peter, to a stat of the day. Stat of the day, by the way, is brought to you by Brasserie des Rapides in LaSalle, 7852 Champlain Street. I know you're a big fan. I've seen you there when I've gone to have an adult beverage.
2: It's great.
1: Family run. Been in business for 35 years. They got TVs all around that place. The atmosphere for a Habs game is terrific. The portions, you'll never leave there hungry. I promise you that. The portions are so big. You can ask about their famous chicken wings, or you can go with my favorite thing on the menu, the all-dress sub. So stat of the day brought to you by Brasserie des Rapides in LaSalle. Peter, the stat today, goaltenders 21 years of age or younger in Montreal Canadiens franchise history. Most wins. So most wins by a goaltender 21 or younger in Canadian franchise history. Number one is Carey Price at 47. Number two, Patrick Waugh at 46. Number three, Jocelyn Thibault, 34. Number four, Michel Larocque with 14. Number five, Rogie Vachon with 11. And then number six, with his 10th win, 21 years or younger, Jacob Fowler, 1-0 over the Red Wings, tied with Yaroslav Halak. So how about that? And again, look at how short that list is, because goalies don't make the NHL at 21 and under. It happens so rarely. Carey Price, Patrick Waugh, those are the exception of the rule. And maybe Fowler is the exception too. Coming up at, next on Habs Lunch, we'll tell you what happened today at Montreal Canadiens practice, and we'll hear from Martin St. Louis.
3: 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This hockey season, bring your crew to Brasserie des Rapides.
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1: Habs Lunch on TSN 690. Crossover is coming up shortly with Sean Campbell as he's getting set for the game between the Alouettes and the Rough Riders. Peter, when you look at practice today for the Montreal Canadiens, like, I don't know what's going on here. Oliver Kapanen still not practicing. Also, Mike Matheson took a therapy day. When are we going to see Oliver Kapanen, though?
2: Yeah, that's a question. That's definitely a question that I have, because I'm curious to see, especially when Demidov gets back, like, if they put that trio together, just to see what's going on. I don't know. That's what the early season is for. It's re-tinkering and... Unfortunately, when not everyone's available, you can't do that.
1: Where's he at, though?
2: I don't know.
1: He was practicing.
2: Left practice today, too.
1: Yeah, Florian, it looked like a play, Peter, with about a minute left in the national game. He kind of went for a hit and went toppling into the bench.
2: Mm-hmm.
1: And I think he may have got hurt there. For Kapanen, though, he was practicing and looked like he was ready to return, and yet hurt once again. Here's what Martin St-Louis had to say following today's Thanksgiving practice.
19: You grew up here as a French kid cheering for the Canadians. How cool is it for you in your position now to see three French guys playing on a line with this team?
20: Yeah. No, I mean, you can tell these guys are like each other and, you know, and they work well together, you know. And the fact that the three French guys, I don't know, when was the last time that... when was that? I don't know.
19: I was trying to think myself.
20: Well, I'm glad that we have that.
19: you talked about Bolduc, you know, prove his 200-foot game, he's a natural scorer. Playing with Dano, I know that was a center and he's a winger, but how much do you think that might help him almost like a second coach on the ice or on the bench?
20: Yeah, I don't know. Honestly, I'm not part of all their conversations. I know it's working well right now, and they're going to have to keep, you know, doing the same thing, and it's a hard league. It's hard to bring that consistency game in, game out, so you can't get too comfortable, right? To me, it's never as

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4: There's Martin St-Louis from earlier today in Brossard. Peter, a bit of a weird question about the three French guys playing together.
5: Yeah.
4: Considering it isn't three French guys playing together, there's only one French guy on that line.
5: Texier?
4: Yeah.
5: Yeah, I don't, I mean...
4: Bolduc and Dano are not French guys. They are French-Canadian. They're not from France.
5: It just annoys me that we constantly have to do this.
4: But Texier's not even from Quebec.
5: Yeah, I understand.
4: He's not a local guy.
5: No. I don't get it.
4: Hey, Martin, like, what do you think of the fact that there's three guys on a line together that all speak English?
5: It has nothing...
4: Or all speak Russian.
5: It has
4: or all
5: nothing
4: speak...
5: to do with the play on the ice. Sure. Nothing to do with the play on the ice.
4: Strange. If it was three Quebecers... then I kind of understand the question. But Texier's from France. Anyways, coming up next on Habs Lunch on TSN 690, we'll chat with Sean Campbell and Marco Brouillette. Marco Brouillette, where'd you say you saw Marco? You saw him eating steak?
5: Yeah, I saw him. Well, I didn't see him actually eating the steak, but I saw him prior to eating the steak at the restaurant.
4: Oh, at the restaurant. Fancy guys, you and Marco.
5: Yeah, yeah.
4: So we'll find out what Marco had as his pregame meal today. And Sean Campbell and Marco Brouillette helped set up Alouettes and Rough Riders this afternoon at Percival Molson Stadium.
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6: All right, I'm Mitch Geller with Peter Vrionis. Let's head over to Percival Molson Stadium. Alouettes taking on the Rough Riders in this special Thanksgiving game. Sean Campbell and Marco Bruyette on site. What's going on, boys?
7: What's up, guys? I thought you were going to have Marco sing us in.
8: I was waiting for my cue. I was waiting for the track.
6: Nah, we saved that for Fridays. You guys know that.
8: I know, and I got to apologize, guys. Friday, I was on the road doing my real job, that old thing, getting in the way of all the fun stuff. So, unfortunately, I could not join you guys this week.
7: Yeah, you were, like, in court. I was like, that would be amazing if you answered in court singing.
8: It would probably be a first.
6: Just put it on speaker and let us hear the proceedings.
8: Yeah. I feel like the Quebec Bar should give me an award of some sort.
6: So, what do you guys want to talk, hockey or football? What are we doing here?
7: Well, we could do both. It's Habs Lunch, but a crossover getting ready for the Alouettes in Saskatchewan. I know that, Marco, you got a hockey family, right? And probably too much video review this weekend in that hockey game with all those disallowed goals.
8: Yeah, a lot of wasted time. Similar to a game we had earlier this year where essentially the officials took over. They spent so much time with the CFL Replay Center. But you know what? If you guys want to talk hockey, I got something for you. Why don't you give me a Habs player that you think would be successful making the transition to football and playing with the Alouettes?
9: Oh, I got one. I got one right away. Juraj Slafkovský.
7: He's a big boy. What are we talking,
9: tight end? Yeah. Or maybe just a jump ball wide receiver. I don't know.
6: Yeah.
9: It's a big man right there.
6: Yeah, it's a big guy. How about Arbor Jacki as a linebacker?
9: Yeah.
8: Oh, that's, yeah, yeah. I mean, he's hard-nosed. I think he wouldn't be afraid to mix it up and fill the A-gap.
7: Yeah. Yeah. How about Adam Engstrom as the kicker?
6: Kicker doesn't count. Get out of here, Campbell.
7: Hey! I love kickers.
6: I'm just salty at kickers after the Eagles game yesterday, that's
7: all.
6: Well,
7: you should be salty at your head coach for deciding to kick it off. I don't get it.
8: But yeah, you know who I'm going with? I'm going with Cole Caulfield as the backup return man. He's a vibes guy. He gets guys going on the bench in the locker room. He goes into every game assuming he's not going to see the field. But when he gets called in the action, he gets an opportunity. He's going to produce with the lights and the spotlight on him.
6: That's I like that, Marco. Similar to a guy you would have played with in Andrew Hawkins.
8: Yeah, absolutely. The Hawk.
7: Yeah.
8: Great guy.
7: Well, that guy made a career in the NFL. Like, he showed up, and next thing you know, you looked at his size. You're like, that guy probably got looked over NFL time and time again, but he ended up with a good career in the NFL.
8: An incredible talent, an even better person, and obviously made the transition to the NFL, was successful, and now working in the media, which was a dream that he had, conversations that we had had when he was on the practice roster here in Montreal. So, Andrew Hawkins, if you're listening, awesome, dude. We're proud of you.
6: All right, to finish here before I hand the broadcast over to you guys, let's play a game that Campbell and I play during Campbell versus Gallo odds makers. Guys, what are the odds that Davis Alexander gets to 5,000 passing yards?
8: You know, I think he's got a great opportunity in this one. Only needs about 146 yards. He would be the second passer in Alouette's history to pass for 500 yards in a regular season. The only other quarterback having done that seven times over, the great legendary Anthony Calvillo. So I'm going to go do one even better. I think it gets done in the first half of today's game.
7: There's Anthony walking across the field as we speak, as he gets ready for this football game, his warm-up. Yeah, absolutely, Mitch. And the way, you know, Marco and I were talking about it, because the Alouettes have kind of assured the East Division here, I think they're all out in this game. I think they want to showcase their fans. They want to say thank you very much. They know it's sold out. I don't think anybody's getting rested in this game. They're going to play this game as normal as can be, unless they're up by like 30 points. Where I would be circling is Saturday in Saskatchewan. It's a short week. That's when injuries happen. You want to protect your star players, the travel to get there, and I think that you would see some of the starters at least start the game in Toronto, which is the final game, because they do have another bye week, so that they don't get too rusty. But that's the way I kind of see it happening. You know, talking to Tyson Philpott, Mitch, you and I had him on Campbell versus Gallo last week, and he pretty much said that he expects his coach to go to him if he's looking to break a record. Said, if you're going to break that record, you have two games to do it, not three.
6: What do you guys have coming up here on the broadcast?
7: Well, we're going to talk about a new player. The Alouettes made a trade a couple weeks ago. We didn't play last week, but the defensive line could be looking a little bit different this year.
8: Flew a little bit under the radar because it happened during the bye week, and he wasn't in uniform last week. But Julian Hausser, the former Hamilton Ticat, who was really a thorn in the Alouettes' side every time they matched up with the Ticats, has now joined the Alouettes and will be part of that defensive line rotation as they look to generate some more pressure on opposing quarterbacks. It's been a down season for the Alouettes' defense when it comes to the sack tally, so they're hoping that Hausser can give that defensive rush a little bit of a boost as they move towards the playoffs.
7: Yeah, so we'll dive into that. And it's a Grey Cup rematch, Mitch. I know it's been a while, but it's a back-to-back against Saskatchewan, and we'll see what happens in this matchup.
6: All right, that's coming up. Looks like a beautiful day for football, so have fun on the mountain, guys.
7: All right, we're going to be coming up next with the pregame.
6: All right, Campbell and Marco Briette coming up with the pregame show. Alouettes and Rough Riders will kick off just after 1 o'clock. Be ready for that flyby, too. Always a lot of fun when they have these afternoon games. You have the flyby take over the broadcast for a few seconds. Peter, thank you so much for today. I know it was a long work day for you, and enjoy the lamb.
9: Yeah, I will. I will, and thank you to you, Mitch. Thanks for hanging out with me for these couple of hours, and hope we do it again soon. We'll do it tomorrow.
6: Yep, tomorrow, as we'll be on the air for a 30-minute pregame show when the Canadians, rather, take on the Buffalo Sabres.
9: And enjoy that turkey.
6: I will enjoy the
9: turkey. Deep-fried turkey.
6: Oh, yeah, and I'm sure there's going to be some turkey at Percival Molson Stadium as well. Alouettes and Rough Riders coming up in about 20 minutes. Campbell and Briette with the pregame show next here on TSN 690.
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0: 109 receptions on the season for Philpott. More on that in a second as the Alouettes, they're going to mark him down to the 14 in the red zone. Rolling to his left, Alexander looking in the end zone. Touchdown, Montreal! Rohan Jones! His first career TD, and the Alouettes take the lead. Alouettes taking the snap right away. Four-man rush. Alexander going down the field. It's up. It's hanging. And it's brought in! Tyson Philpott brings it in. Record-breaking catch. 1-1-3 on the season. Also the highest receiving yards by a Canadian in the history of the CFL, all on one play. But the Owls have to get to the line right away as he doesn't get out of bounds. Caleb Evans off the right side, flags on the play, pushes forward. And did he get there? Touchdown, Montreal! There are flags, but this should hold for Montreal. They finish the first half with a touchdown from Caleb Evans, and they start the second half with a touchdown from Caleb Evans.
1: Some Alouettes players jacked up for Lawrence as they check into the football game.
0: And the clock will be wound, and this should be the final kneel down after Shamori Lawrence absolutely annihilates the Bomber defense, who came to Montreal and did not get the result they wanted. They did not get the game they wanted because the Alouettes have brought it. 37-10 is the final. The Alouettes will clinch the East Division and host the East Final right here at Percival Molson Stadium. Welcome into Percival Molson Stadium for Montreal Alouettes football on TSN 690. I'm Sean Campbell alongside Marco Briette as we have an abbreviated Alouettes pregame show as we get ready for a Grey Cup rematch. The Alouettes and the Saskatchewan Roughriders kickoff. It's just about 15 minutes away. Happy Thanksgiving. Marco, how are you?
2: I am fantastic. Couldn't ask for a better day here at Percival Molson Stadium. For an unusual 1 p.m. kickoff for the Alouettes to play the bulk of their games at nighttime. And as a player, I was a big fan of the early afternoon game. You wake up, big breakfast, get to the stadium, get ready, get going. There's no sitting around. There's no napping. There's no taking a look at the clock, see when it's time to leave for the stadium. It all comes at you real quick. And a little bit of a dress warm-up for the Alouettes when they will host the East Final here at Percival Molson Stadium in early November.
0: Yeah, so the Alouettes, with their victory last week, clinched the East Division, but they do have three regular season games remaining, including two against the Rough Riders, and both games for the Rough Riders are very important. And if you look at the Alouettes lineup heading into this game, it's important for the Alouettes too, because they are not resting anybody.
2: No doubt about it. I think it's still a little bit early, but over these next couple of weeks, especially with the short week coming up for the second of the back-to-back between these two football teams, with the Alouettes having to travel out west, I think there's going to have to be some roster management after this football game to see which guys are banged up, which guys do they think need some reps as they move towards that Eastern Final matchup here at Percival Molson Stadium. But for today, it is all systems go, full steam ahead for the Alouettes as they are coming in with a roster full of starters and playmakers to try and get a win and stay perfect in the regular season here at home.
0: Yeah, it's kind of weird. Saskatchewan is a very good football team, but with where they're at, if the Alouettes beat them a couple of times, kind of puts them into the crossover area. If Saskatchewan wins, then they have to worry about them probably further down the line, maybe in the Grey Cup, if they can get through all those teams like Edmonton and BC in the West. So it's not that you're giving up, you just go out there and play the game, but it's the Alouettes can really dictate almost who they could potentially face in that East Final.
2: Well, that's it. I think they have an impact on how things are going to play out in that West Division. Now, there is not a clear picture, despite the fact that there are only three regular season football games left for most of these teams out in the West. We know there's going to be a crossover team. We know the Elks are going to finish in first in the West. The BC Lions clinched a playoff spot with a win against the Ottawa Red Blacks during this weekend's CFL action, but they have not clinched a home game at BC Place. And behind them, the Saskatchewan Rough Riders, Winnipeg Blue Bombers, and Calgary Stampeders, all with 8 wins apiece. So there's a lot on the line as far as positioning in the West for the Saskatchewan Rough Riders this afternoon. But for the Alouettes, it's just a matter of playing their game, getting another win, staying perfect at home, and staying on the right track as they gear up for the playoffs.
0: Yeah, perfect at home. If you know anything about the Alouettes, they want to put on a show for their fans. 8-0 at Percival Molson Stadium, getting ready for that East Final, and they know it's another sellout on this Thanksgiving Monday.
2: Yeah, an exciting day for Alouettes fans, and a couple of Alouettes players with some opportunities to hit some milestones in this afternoon's game. Quarterback Davis Alexander needs 146 yards passing to hit the 5,000-yard mark, would become the Alouettes' second quarterback to ever reach that milestone. The other, Anthony Calvillo, his offensive coordinator, who did it 7 times in a Montreal uniform. And everybody knows Tyson Philpott, big game last week, broke the record for most receiving yards in a single season by a Canadian. Most receptions, tied the franchise record, surpassed the franchise record during last week's game. But he's got his eyes on that 2,000-yard mark. He needs 265 yards to get there, or 301 to tie Alan Pitts' 1994 record of 2,006 receiving yards in a single season. And we spoke about it off air. We don't know how many opportunities Philpott is going to get between now and the end of the regular season. We know he's in uniform today. We know the Alouettes likely to play their starters for the majority of this game, depending how it plays out and what the score looks like going into the fourth quarter. But a lot of questions marks surrounding who will be in the lineup next week and then the following week in Toronto for the regular season finale.
0: Yeah, it's Snead just 101 away from 1,500 yards. So it's something you could circle. 4 touchdowns away, Tyson Philpott, from the receiving touchdown record, which Jamel Richardson holds at 16 from his 2008 season. But you're going to hear a new name. The Alouettes made a trade, and it was a couple weeks ago. We didn't really get to talk about it because it was a bye week during the trade deadline. Then Julian Hauser did not play last week. So it's really our first look in an Owls uniform, who will be wearing number 25, defensive end Julian Hauser.
2: Yeah, Hauser, a really disruptive, high-motor type of player, and Alouettes fans will be familiar with him, especially from his time with the Hamilton Ticats, was very effective when playing against the Alouettes, and I think that's a big get for Danny Maciocha and this Montreal front office to be able to get a guy like that who can help this pass rush late in the season as they gear up for the playoffs, because that's really been an issue for the Alouettes. They've managed to get decent pressure on opposing quarterbacks, but the sack numbers are just not there as they have been in the past couple of seasons under Noel Thorpe. So if they can generate more pressure by only bringing 4 or 5, that allows them to keep more guys in coverage, that makes the windows tighter, and that makes more opportunities to create turnovers on the back end.
0: With Hamilton this year, Julian Hauser, 4 sacks, 32 tackles, 3 knockdowns, and a tackle for loss. And it just seems to be that's the one piece, because we've seen Perales, TJ Guy, Luol Ugwak, we've seen player after player get an opportunity at that spot.
2: Yeah, they've tried everything opposite Adeyemi Berglund. And Adeyemi Berglund's numbers are down, only 1 sack on the season. But he is facing a lot more double teams. He's dealing with a lot of fullback and tight end sets where they're trying to widen him from the edge or get a chip on him to not allow him to get going. And that's just the result of his success over the past couple of seasons. But what that does is it creates a lot more one-on-one matchups on the opposite side of that defensive line. And it's been a revolving door for the Alouettes as far as who can establish themselves as the starter in that spot. You named a lot of names, and now this afternoon it'll be Julian Hauser's opportunity to solidify himself as the defensive end opposite Adeyemi Berglund moving forward.
0: Yeah, so we'll keep an eye on this, but I don't see the Alouettes want to change too much. with their game plan since all their starters are going to be in this game.
2: Yeah, and especially with the performance that they put on against the Winnipeg Blue Bombers last week, completely shutting down Winnipeg's offense, who finished the night with only 182 net yards of offense, 2 for 12 on second down conversions. Now, to be fair, Zach Collaros, Bombers starting quarterback, was not in the lineup last week against the Alouettes, but overall, just a dominating, suffocating performance from the Owls defense, who are going to be facing a much better offense and a much better quarterback in veteran Trevor Harris, who will be under the center for the Riders this afternoon.
0: Well, the Alouettes are just about to burst through the birdcage and head out onto the field at Percival Molson Stadium. The Saskatchewan Roughriders have already come out of their locker room. It's a beautiful afternoon in Montreal. I hope you join us next for Kickoff, Alouettes, Roughriders on TSN 690.
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0: Welcome to a sold-out Percival Molson Stadium on this Thanksgiving Monday. Glad you could join us. as we get ready for the Montreal Alouettes and the Saskatchewan Roughriders. Montreal sitting at 12-3 on the season. Saskatchewan 8-7, and they are battling in the West Division. The Alouettes clinched top spot in the East Division, knowing on November 7th they will be hosting someone in the East Final. I'm Sean Campbell alongside Marco Bruyette in what is a beautiful afternoon for football in Montreal.
2: Yeah, perfect October afternoon here at Percival Molson Stadium. A little bit of a breeze here that, I give up. I don't know anymore. The teams were out warming up during pregame. It was blowing one way. They went into the locker room. I look up, it's blowing the other way. So we'll try and keep an eye on it throughout today's game. But overall, a beautiful day. Chance of showers in the afternoon, perhaps in the second half. But for now, absolutely perfect conditions.
0: Let's head down to field level for the national anthem.

0: We'll get to the coin toss momentarily as the Captains will head out to the middle of Percival Molson Stadium, the final home game of the year for the Alouettes, who are perfect at home at 8-0, and they want to keep it that way. The Alouettes want to give their fans who have sold out the last few games a little something to get excited about as the playoffs will be starting in a few weeks' time, because the Alouettes will head on to Saskatchewan on Saturday in a short week, and then next Friday they conclude against the Argonauts, two teams they might face in the playoffs.
1: Still to be determined. The Alouettes just worried about their game right now, as they can't even start thinking about the playoffs because they don't know who they'll be facing or even potentially facing, because the two teams to play in the East semis have still not been determined. Toronto will be there, perhaps the Riders. A lot will be play out over these next couple of weeks, with a big important game for the Riders here this afternoon.
0: All right, we head to midfield for the coin toss.
2: Mets, who's going to do the coin toss today for us? This is the coin we're going to use. The Montreal logo is tails. The league logo is heads. It's your choice. Tails is a call. Let's hear. Tails is a call, Tim. Tails. It is a heads. Okay, Montreal chooses to receive. What side do you want to kick from? As is, Montreal will receive at this end. Guys, have a good game.
0: There you go. Montreal will start with the football. Marco, I turn to you and ask, what are the keys to victory for the Alouettes?
1: Well, offensively, the question is, can they get the big play? Where we've seen teams stay with the Alouettes deep into the fourth quarter, it's when they've been able to prevent this Montreal offense from getting big plays. Bad news for Davis Alexander in this offense is the fact that this Saskatchewan defense ranks number one in the CFL coming into this weekend's action, with big plays given up at only 28. So we'll see if the Alouettes take some shots downfield and try and get some of those big plays. Defensively, they need to get Trevor Harris off of his rhythm. He's a career 70%+ passer. He's seen pretty much everything that you can throw at him, and he knows when you're bringing pressure where to get the football. If they can have him double clutching it, unsure about where he wants to go with it with the pressure coming, they have an opportunity to rattle him a little bit and get him off of his game. And on special teams, they need to improve the return game. Since the injury to Devontae Dedmon, Mews has averaged 5 yards less on punt returns and 10 yards less on kickoff returns. That is a lot of yardage in a football game if you consider the fact that there's probably going to be 4, 5, 6 punt returns and a handful of kickoff returns as well. So they need to improve the return game, as that's one of the areas of their special teams that have been lacking over the past couple of weeks.
0: It's interesting. I know they had 3 games to sort that out, and Mekhi Mews is going out there, number 83, just signed halfway through the season, dealing with injuries. I'm curious, if it doesn't work out in the last 3 games, when playoffs turn around, do they look at a Snead or a Philpott, who they've used in times of need before?
1: Yeah, you know, there's no doubt about it. There's going to be a period of assessment and reflection so that they have the best possible guy to get the most production out of each and every position on the football field, including at the returner spot. And if you do, in fact, need to turn to one of your starters, that's the time to do it in the playoffs, where these guys know they're going to have a bigger workload. They expect it, and I assume that Snead or Philpott would be more than willing to take over those returner duties.
0: All right, so ready to kick it off is Brett Lawther. Wasn't he on the Red Blacks?
1: He's been all over the place. I think it spent some time with the Ottawa Red Blacks indeed after several years in a Riders uniform, recently brought back to Regina by Jeremy O'Day and the front office over there in Saskatchewan. Lawther, known for his big leg, but the knock on him has always been accuracy. So that may be an opportunity for Mews, perhaps on a missed field goal, to break this game open with a big missed field goal return.
0: Glad you could join us. This is a high short kick, and Mews will step up to the 19-yard line on the left side of the field to get to the 30, the 35, find a little bit of a hole, and take it down at the 40-yard line, and that's where the Alouettes will start, led by number 10, Davis Alexander. 71.7% completion, a little bit higher than Trevor Harris, and 4,854 yards, just 146 away from 5,000, and ready to be the second quarterback ever in Alouettes history to reach that mark. 30 touchdown passes, 3 interceptions. He has only been sacked 14 times with 3 games remaining. That record is 18 in the CFL.
1: Not a good start for the Owls, as Davis Alexander is going to burn a timeout here.
0: He slaps his hands, and something is wrong from the play call. And start things off, he burns that timeout, and that is not the time you want to use that timeout in the first half, Marco.
1: Well, I think Alexander was seeing ghost out there as he took a look at the formation and the receivers around him, and kind of seemed to me like perhaps he thought there was somebody missing out on the field, but there were indeed 12 players with both ends of the line of scrimmage.
0: A very confusing timeout. I don't know if I've ever seen that, Marco.
1: Very odd. Perhaps Davis Alexander was peeking a little too early. He was so excited. We'll do it all over again here after, let's take their first time out just 15 seconds into the game.
0: In the running back position, Stevie Scott. Right now in the eye, now moving to the right side. Stearns and Snead go in motion from left to the right side. And it's going to be a handoff to Stevie Scott. And he can't find that hole, but he drags the pile for 4 yards, second and six upcoming to the 44.
1: Yeah, Stevie Scott, who's been doing a great job running the football during the absence of Travis Tice, with three Riders defenders hanging on to him, able to drag them for about 3.5 yards on first down when it looked like that play was dead at the line of scrimmage.
0: Five receivers set for the Alouettes. Charleston Rambo down on the left side, but looking over on the right, Alexander, he's going to look right, but scramble up the middle, and it's a big hole for Alexander, who slides down at the 35. He could have taken even more yards if he wanted. First down, Montreal, his longest scramble of the season.
1: And good recognition by Alexander as both inside linebackers for the Riders extending extra wide into those hook curl zones. Leaves a big gaping hole right up the middle. And just a four-man rush from the Riders gives Alexander a big escape lane right over the football as he takes it into Riders territory here on the Owls' opening possession.
0: That's good for 31 yards. Four receivers over on the left side looking to throw a pump fake. Now steps up, gets a hand on him, in a little bit of trouble. Circling around, back to the right. Now steps up to the right. He's eluding all the defenders. Now going to the end zone. Waiting for it. It's up! In the air, incomplete. Alexander using his legs to start off in this football game. It's incomplete. Snead could not come down with it. He was waiting at the back of the end zone. But Davis Alexander, very elusive early on, second and 10 from the 36.
1: And that was almost a highlight reel play. As you mentioned, Snead was at the back of the end zone about 10 yards away from the closest Rider defender, but that ball kind of up a little short as Snead tried to work back to it for the jump ball, but unable to come up with it in the end zone.
0: Five receivers set, four-man rush, Alexander in the pocket. Now he's going to go over to Snead, but a little confusion, and it's intercepted. Sales will bring that in. Snead was looking over his right shoulder, but he threw it over his left. And that's the fourth interception this season. Return to the 19, Saskatchewan football.
1: And that was a mistake on the part of Alexander as the high halfback. Snead does a good job flattening his corner route towards the sideline, but Alexander putting too much air on it, throwing it too far up the field into the hands of Sales.
0: A little risky play for the Alouettes, and now the Rough Riders will start with the football. 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
0: Davis Alexander throwing an interception. Doesn't happen all that often. Only the fourth time this year on the opening drive for the Alouettes, as he was looking for Snead a second time. So he's 0 for 2 in this game. And it's returned to the 19-yard line. That's where the Rough Riders will start for their first possession of the game, led by Trevor Harris. 70.2 completion percentage. 4,874 yards, just a little bit more than Davis Alexander. 29 touchdowns, 13 interceptions. And on the first down, Harris throwing over towards the left side, tackled right away is Bridges. And that's good for about 5 yards. Late flag after the play.
11: Trevor Harris testing Lorenzo Burns early out on the corner as he was isolated one-on-one on Bridges.
0: And the Alouettes are backing up on this flag. This seemed to be after the play.
12: On a une pénalité d'inconduite contre Montréal, numéro 95. On va avancer de 15 verges pour la fin du jeu. Ça va être première essai pour Saskatchewan.
0: So instead of second and 5.
12: We have a misconduct penalty against Montreal 95. We'll go up 15 yards from the end of the play. First down for Saskatchewan.
0: Daniel Wise, the guilty party, moving the ball to the 39-yard line. And before the season began, Jason Moss wanted to be the most disciplined team in the CFL. That's not going to happen this year. But over the last few weeks, they have been.
11: Only 3 penalties last week against the Winnipeg Blue Bombers, but not a good start here for the Owls as they get a costly 15-yarder.
0: 4-man rush, handoff, A.J. Ouellette, and he'll get about 5 to the 45.
11: And Ouellette, who's only playing in his 7th game so far this season, dealing with some injuries, which I guess comes with the nature of his job and his running style. He's a very north-south physical ball carrier, but it's come back to haunt him a little bit this year. But that was a good carry on first down that sets up the Riders with a 2nd and 5 from their own 45-yard line.
0: Riders are missing a couple of key receivers. Owls will blitz. Harris in the pocket, firing right away up the middle, and he's got a first down. All the way into Alouette territory at the 40 as Schaefer Baker brings that in, and he's the name you're going to want to keep an eye on with the injuries to Keyshawn Johnson and Sam Emelis. Right to the line, the hurry up. Teams like to do this against the Alouettes. Taking the snap, they're going to hand off. A.J. Ouellette trying to get the edge on the left side. Beauchemin will tackle him after 5 yards. Another 2nd and 5 at the Alouette 35.
11: That was a good job by Beauchemin, whose role has changed a little bit here over the last couple of weeks. Was the starting free safety for the Alouettes. They made the change and put veteran Wesley Sutton at that spot, but Beauchemin down playing a lot more often inside the box at a kind of a hybrid free safety linebacker position, similar to the way I was used in Nolthorpe's defense. As bad news for this Montreal defense, all-star linebacker Tyrese Beverett down on the ground after that play.
0: And it looked like he got up. He was ready to get right back into it. But now he's down on the turf. And Najee Murray and Trevor Harris taking a knee right next. So we'll take an injury timeout, but good news is Beverett's going to make it to the sidelines under his own power. 10:38 left in the first quarter. No score on TSN 690.
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0: So good news. Tyrese Beverett got up under his own power, made it to sidelines, but this is the fear with three games remaining. The fear is any injuries to star players, and Tyrese Beverett is that kind of player that you do not want to have any injuries heading into the playoffs starting November 7th.
11: Four sacks, two forced fumbles, two interceptions, and lots of impact plays from Beverett so far this season.
0: And he's found the end zone as well. Second and five from the Alouettes 35. Receivers are going to be reset. Five receiver set for Trevor Harris, changing up the play call. Got 8 seconds to snap the ball. A.J. Ouellette stays in the block. Now he goes out. And Harris throwing across. Almost intercepted by Lorenzo Burns as he stepped in front of Weeb. Another knockdown for Burns, who leads the Alouettes. And it's going to be field goal attempt time from the Rough Riders.
11: And there's an example of getting Trevor Harris off of his rhythm. If you can get him off of his first read, he starts patting the ball. That's exactly what the Alouettes do, is he started to his right, was forced to come back to the left, and was late on the in-breaking throw, allowing Lorenzo Burns to cut underneath and almost come up with an interception.
0: 43-yard field goal attempt for Brent Lawther. Snap, the hold, and the kick. It's good, and the Riders open the scoring. They lead 3-0 here in the first quarter, just 5 minutes and 11 seconds in. And the Alouettes will get ready and take the ball at the 40-yard line. But the Rough Riders get a field goal out of their opening drive.
11: Alouettes, a couple of positives on that opening drive. A long 30-yard Davis Alexander scramble right up the middle that took the ball into Saskatchewan territory, but an incompletion followed by an interception from Davis Alexander left the Alouettes off of the scoreboard, as the Riders are the first ones to strike with that Lawther field goal. But the Alouettes back on offense, starting this drive from their own 40-yard line.
0: Extra lineman in, Petrelli in that tight end position. They're going to be rolling to the right. Alexander, he swings it out to Jarrett Stearns. Cuts back up the middle, and he'll get about 10. We'll see where they mark him down. They're going to give the first down, Montreal. And Stearns is going to be a key piece for the Alouettes down the stretch, as he missed 12 weeks this year.
11: Yeah, expectations were high from Stearns after coming over from Winnipeg in free agency, but injured early on, spent a significant amount of time on the 6-game injured list, where he renewed his stint on that list, but finally back in uniform for the Alouettes here for a couple of weeks as he looks to become a bigger part of this offense.
0: Just his 14th reception of the season again, throwing again, and right back to Stearns, and does the exact same thing. 10, then 10. He's got 15 receptions on the year.
11: And that's what you want out of the receiver, that you're going to send as a bender or leak into the flat off of the RPO, to have the ability to turn a short catch into a big game. And that involves making a man miss in open space. And that's exactly what Stern does on back-to-back plays here. He catches that football about a yard and a half past the line of scrimmage. But with his ability to make one man miss, he's able to get it up first down marker. Now the Alouettes can send out the short yardage offense led by Caleb Evans.
0: Yeah, he got 9.5, and Evans goes off the right side. He'll get the first down and move the chains. So Alexander comes right back out onto the field. Now, since they made the change, they started with Crum, and then they went to Wilson, and now Evans. It's been better, but it's still not perfect on the short yardage, Marco.
11: Yeah, you want to be around 99% conversion rate in those short yardage situations, but we saw Caleb Evans get stuffed a couple of times since taking over this short unit offense. So that's another area improvement for the Alouettes here in the last couple of weeks.
0: Pump fake Alexander. Now he's got a man open. It starts again with the grab at the 30-yard line. It's the Rough Riders trying to rip it free, but strong hands held on to it to the 26. First down, Montreal. Third catch of the drive
1: for number 89.
11: Yeah, and the Alouettes catch the Rough Riders being a little too aggressive as they show the tunnel screen look from Philpott. That forces cornerback Tavon Campbell to come crashing down to try and break that up. But with the high halfback behind him, that created a lot of space outside of the hash mark near the numbers for Stern to settle down on that outbreaking route.
0: Extra lineman in again and rolling to the right, Davis Alexander. And he'll check down to Stearns for his fourth catch. All the way at the 9-yard line. He had Snead short. He had Stearns mid-range, and he had Philpott in the end zone. He went mid-range. His first and goal, Montreal, from the 9.
11: Great throw on the run as the Alouettes flood the sideline with the three levels of routes, as you mentioned. Davis Alexander may have had a shot at Philpott in the end zone if he threw it towards that back pylon, but he opts for the higher percentage throw to Stearns, who makes another catch on this drive, pushing the Alouettes inside the Riders' 10-yard line.
0: Alouettes bring extra bodies to the line, and Alexander, quick hitter, touchdown, Montreal, Tyler Snead. From 9 yards out, and the Isles take the lead.
11: The Montreal offense that's been very successful on this drive with that RPO action. On previous throws, they were flipping it out to the sideline. This time, Snead, who's lined up in the slot to the right of Alexander, presses upfield and just hits the brakes about a yard short of the goal line. No Riders defenders around him as he makes the catch and crosses into the end zone. His 12th receiving touchdown of the season, tying Tyson Philpott for the lead.
0: Finally, someone other than Jared Stearns caught a pass on that drive. And Jose Maltos Diaz for the extra point. It's good. And the Alouettes lead is 7-3, 6:16 left in the first quarter on TSN 690.
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0: Well, the Alouettes bounce right back from the opening score of the game, which was a field goal for Saskatchewan with a touchdown of their own. Their second drive, and Davis Alexander goes perfect. 5 for 5, 69 yards. 4 catches for Stearns with the touchdown. A 9-yarder to Tyler Snead. 7-3 lead for the Alouettes.
11: Yeah, notwithstanding that Alexander interception on the Alouettes' first drive, they're moving the ball very efficiently and very well against the Saskatchewan defense that ranks in the top of most categories in the CFL. Third in the league in points against, fourth in yards, but Alouettes making it look easy here on the 2 drives so far in this football game.
0: Saskatchewan has been dealing with injuries on both sides of the football. One of the reasons they've kind of slipped a little bit over the last second half of the season and trying to find their way.
11: Speaking of injuries, good news for the Owls is Beverett has joined this kickoff unit out on the field after going down with injury last time the Riders offense was on the field.
0: Yeah, that guy never misses a special teams play. And there's a big boot from Maltos Diaz, and it's flipped at the 5-yard line. And it's picked up. Johnson gets thrown down at the 21. Good coverage from the Alouettes. It's almost like that kick surprised Johnson as he expected to land around the 20 or the 15, but it was all the way back of the 5.
11: And I'm wondering if

0: jam the first down. That's good for 11 to the 46.
1: Yeah, good block at the point of attack by Jamarcus Hardrick, who pins Julian Houser inside, allowing the Poland lineman to get out front and lead for Olette. As the Riders continue to push the pace and tempo here against this Montreal defense, operating out of the no huddle here for most of the first quarter.
0: And taking the snap, Harris looks left, now right, scrambling, looking downfield, needing some help, and he'll go short, looking for Weeb, but kind of throwing it away at the same time. Second and 10 upcoming. And you're right, if the Alouettes get him to go to his second read, he looks scrambling.
1: Yeah, not nearly as efficient when he's forced to hang on to the football longer than he'd wish to. And we're getting a glimpse of how the Alouettes plan on using Houser. That's the second snap on this drive that he drops from his defensive end position into coverage, this time rallying up to force Harris to throw the football away. But Houser showing his versatility so far.
0: Now he's coming in and trying to put some pressure on Harris, who takes a hit at the same time. Incomplete as he was looking for Johnny Johnson, and it will be the punting unit out on the field. But it was good pressure from the Alouettes, from Mustafa Johnson, from Wise and Houser, getting right in the face of Trevor Harris, forcing a poor throw to Johnson, who was open.
1: And Weiss winning his one-on-one matchup with a hard step inside to a quick swim move that brought him right to the lap of Harris, not allowing the Riders quarterback to step into that throw as it ends up off the mark and on the turf for an incompletion.
0: High kick from Chapman, grabbed at the 9 from Hughes, and he finds a hole to the 20, to the 25, and he's tackled up at the 28. And there is a flag on the play. They're going to mark him down at the 27. He grabbed at the 9, but the marker is back at the 10-yard line. We'll sort it out when we come back. Alouettes leads 7-3. It's their football with 3:46 remaining in the first quarter.
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0: Illegal block against the Alouettes, so good return from Hughes, but you got to take that back because of the block, so the Alouettes will be starting from their own 5-yard line, and they're a ways away on this drive, but nothing the Alouettes haven't done this year. They lead the league with touchdowns starting from within their own 20-yard line, long drives all season long, and if their last drive is any indication, they're ready to move this football.
1: Yeah, Alouettes doing a good job efficiently piecing together drives. The only blemish here in the first quarter, the interception thrown by Davis Alexander, but other than that, 2-for-3 on second downs, 104 yards of net offense, and the Tyler Snead touchdown reception the last time the Alouettes offense took the field.
0: Hand off to Stevie Scott, bouncing off the left side, and he'll get 5 of those yards back, and he's going to be a key component for the Alouettes in the run game.
1: I think a lot of defenders haven't played against Stevie Scott get a little caught off guard by his speed and his ability to bounce the ball to the edge as he winded it back to the cutback lane there. Was able to outrun the Riders defender to turn that into a positive play.
0: Blitz coming, Alexander in trouble.

0: Well, gets away, but now he's going to be sacked back at the 3-yard line. All out blitz from the Rough Riders, catching the Owls, and for the 15th time this season, Alexander gets sacked, and now with the 2-and-out, Owls will be punting from their own end zone.
1: Yeah, bad job in pass protection as there was an absolute tidal wave of white and green jerseys coming at Alexander. His only real option in the moment was Charleston Rambo, who was running a little drag route underneath, but he was double covered, forcing Alexander to duck under, was able to survive the first wave of defenders, but not the second one as he gets taken down for the sack.
0: A great opportunity for the Rough Riders for great field position, and Zima from his own end zone, spiraling kick, and Sexton's going to grab it at the Alouette 48. Now trying to get to the outside, and tackled out of bounds at the 40. Good coverage. Rohan Jones in on that. But starting from the Alouette 40 will be the Rough Riders with 2:09 left in the first quarter.
1: Good job by Jones filling the alley as the second wave of Alouette's defenders were making their way towards the return. And Tyrell Richards was right at the point of attack, forced Sexton to choose his side, and Jones reading it perfectly as he steps up and makes a tackle on the return man.
0: Alouette's up 7-3. First quarter action on this Thanksgiving Monday. Trevor Harris ready to take a snap. A.J. Ouellette in the backfield. And it's going to go right up there. No, it's actually not Ouellette as they go with their backup, Bertrand Huteau. And that's a good run for about 7 yards.
1: Yeah, that was good push up front from the Riders' offensive line as they were able to get two bodies up to the second level on Alouette's linebackers, Conte Arku and Beverett.
0: Yeah, Rough Riders resting Ouellette right now, so Bertrand Huteau is in the backfield on this second, and they're going to give him almost 8, second and 2, and they're going to bring in Tommy Stevens, who runs it in. They love bringing in Stevens on the short yardage as Harris goes out as a receiver. Stevens, one of the best running quarterbacks in the game. The man is a beast, and he's going to stay in the game right now as they get first down to the 29.
1: 6'4", 245 pounds with some speed. Tommy Stevens, an absolute weapon in those short yardage situations. And if you don't get a piece of him at the line of scrimmage playing at one-level defense, he has the ability to take it all the way to the house.
0: Stevens is in the shotgun. Harris is a receiver over on the left side. And it's just going to be Stevens, who will go nowhere. Really a short gain of about a yard. Alouette didn't even bother to cover Trevor Harris as a receiver.
1: And Dylan Wynn just absolutely blew that play up. Took on a double team, shed both blockers, and stop Stevens in his track after he crossed the line of scrimmage. Great individual effort from the veteran defensive tackle.
0: Second and long from the Alouette 27-yard line. First down just past the 19. It's only a 2-yard gain. Harris back under center in the shotgun. A.J. Ouellette back in the game. Four receivers on the left side looking that way. Harris, the ball is up. And Schaefer Baker makes the grab. Touchdown! Right into the goalpost, and now celebrates as the Rough Riders take the lead on the final play of the first quarter.
1: Similar play we saw the Riders run earlier with Schaefer Baker coming from left to right in that intermediate zone behind the linebackers, but in front of the deep cover guys for the Alouettes. A little bit of a tighter window for Harris this time, but he floats it right in there in a gutsy catch by Schaefer Baker as Sutton was bearing down on him. Just a missed poor angle by Sutton, who was unable to break that pass up as Schaefer Baker punches it into the end zone. That's receiving touchdown number 6 on the season for Schaefer Baker.
0: And you're right, the window for that pass was very small. The Alouettes defense had 4 defenders right in the vicinity. As Lawther comes out for the extra point. And it's good, and the Riders, through one quarter play, lead the Alouettes 10-7 on TSN 690.
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9: Le Pau du Québec is playing in the big leagues as the official meet of the Montreal Alouettes. 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
0: So Riders come right back, take advantage of a short field as the Alouettes were punting out of their own end zone. 27-yard pass, Trevor Harris to Schaefer Baker. 10-7 lead, one quarter in as we're ready to start the second quarter. Brett Lawther to kick this off from the 30 as they switch ends. And to say that the wind is at your back or in your face, I will not on a day like today. Just unable to read these flags at Percival Molson Stadium over on the south side stands. As half of them are blowing from right to left, the other half left to right. It's split pretty much right down center field. Hopefully the players down on the field are better judges of which way the wind is blowing, because these flags are not helping whatsoever. Kai Muse standing back at his 8-yard line. As the Alouettes still trying to get a little bit of a spark from their return game. Does feel like the wind does have a little bit more kick in that direction. Muse grabs at the 10, picking up speed to the 30, spins away from a tackle to the 36. Seems like he's getting a little bit more comfortable in that return game, and Davis Alexander, the Alouettes offense, run out onto the field.
1: Yeah, we're seeing Muse hit those gaps with speed and power as he bounced off a couple of would-be tacklers. Muse, far from the biggest guy on the field, neither was Devontae Dedmon, but Devontae Dedmon a little more stout of a build with that ability to break through and run through those arm tackles. But Muse doing a good job there, taking the ball out to the 36 on that return.
0: Mason and Scott in the backfield, and they're going to run off the right side. Scott trying to get to the edge, and he'll get caught up as Devon Campbell jumps up and wraps around his leg. He almost got the edge, but that's going to be a short gain, second and long.
1: Yeah, that's that deceptive speed I was talking about from Scott on the last drive. He bounced it outside of Miller Jr. This time it was Riders linebacker Jameer Thurman who got caught a little too far inside, was chasing Scott from inside out, but a good job by Campbell to come off the block and set the edge.
0: So second and 8, Owls don't want to have consecutive two and outs. Another blitz, five-man rush, firing across, caught by St. Ferdinand, and he's got enough for the first down. And Ferdinand is almost exclusively used in only 5 receiver sets as he heads off to the sidelines.
1: I think Ferdinand showed a little bit of progress in his game on that play. We saw him earlier in the year make catches on second down near the first down marker and kind of danced around, lost yards, ran the risk of not getting the first down. This time he catches the football, recognizes that there are 3 Riders defenders and they only need to run 1 yard, puts that shoulder down, and gets the yards needed for a first down.
0: And he flips it over to Stevie Scott, unbelievably, and he'll make grab and get the first down. I don't know how Alexander did that. Rough Riders are saying that he was sacked as he got away from 2 blitzing defensive linemen, but making a play out of nothing, moving the ball to the 45 of Saskatchewan.
1: I don't even know how Alexander got that football out of his hands. He was trying to retreat after initially stepping up in the pocket. And with
0: he
1: the Riders
0: the other way
1: wrapped around him, he threw it under another Riders defender as he was falling to the ground.
0: Unbelievable stuff from the Alouettes. Quarterback now, he's in trouble, rolling to his left, and he's going to throw this one away as he gets out of the pocket, as the pressure is real on Alexander today, something that the Rough Runners do bring.
1: And this Saskatchewan defense has the Owls protection scheme in a blender early in this football game, as they've managed to get several free runners right to the lap of Davis Alexander, who's had no time to operate in the pocket. This time forced to escape to his left, and with Baldonado in hot pursuit, Davis Alexander with no receivers around forced to throw it out of bounds.
0: Second and 10 from the 45. Alexander going out of the field. He's got Rambo wide open. Touchdown, Montreal! That was pitch and catch. 45 yards. And the Owls retake the lead.
1: And the Saskatchewan Rough Riders cornerback, I didn't catch the number, but he made it, took a gamble and chose wrong as Tyler Snead was in the slot to the left of Davis Alexander running the quick out. The corner bites down and lets Rambo, the outside receiver who was running the vertical, run free down the field. I think that was Tavon Campbell who got caught trying to make a play on the football as Rambo hauls it in, his first receiving touchdown back in an Alouettes uniform since returning to Montreal late in this regular season.
0: Extra point is good. These teams go back and forth. Alouettes retake the lead 14-10. 11:57 left in the second quarter on TSN 690.
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0: Alouettes get the touchdown, 45-yard touchdown pass. Alexander to a wide-open Charleston Rambo down the left side as Tavon Campbell bit on the play over to Snead. But that drive was kept alive from a remarkable play from Davis Alexander getting tackled back in the pocket trying to elude Rough Rider defenders. And he gets in the hands of Stevie Scott, who scampers for 17. It's a first down. The drive is able to continue. But Davis Alexander, 8 for 11 after throwing that interception on the opening drive, and now has two touchdown passes. And it's going to be thrown out. Sexton will grab it, get to the right side, 25-30, and he goes untouched to the 40, to the 45. Maltos Diaz tries to push him out of bounds. and he just does, saving a touchdown. And this is a solid return that goes all the way into Alouette's side of half at the 53.
1: Sexton, the Riders return man and CFL rookie, who
15: it's
1: already
15: be first
1: has
15: down Saskatchewan at Alinga St. Count. First down Saskatchewan at the 50-yard line.
0: Okay, so they moved it back 8 yards to the 50 of Saskatchewan as they first had it 8 yards up. But Maltos Diaz going to get the special teams tackle. Right to the line are the Rough Riders with a late substitution for the Alouettes. Receivers go in motion over on the right side. Hand off, A.J. Ouellette finding a hole, puts his shoulder down and keeps on going. Conte Arcou gets to him, but 14 yards down the field into Al's territory at the 46. First down, Saskatchewan.
1: Good execution on the counter play by the Riders, who pull the left side guard and bring a bender around from left to right to lead the way for Ouellette, who gets to the second level untouched and out in open space. Wes Sutton unable to bring Ouellette down as Conte Arcou ends up cleaning it up after Ouellette had gotten enough yards for the first down.
0: Ouellette goes off, so Bertrand Judon comes in, firing a wide receiver screen over to Bridges on the right side, and he takes a hard hit. And that's going to be about a 6 yard gain. Bridges takes that hit from Hicks. Second down.
1: Bridges, the former Hamilton Ticat, after making that grab, looked like he was trying to make an inside cut and just lost his footing a little bit just as Hicks was arriving. A big hit from the Alouettes defender.
0: These football teams came here to play today. Second and five from the Alouette 42. Al's looking for the stop. Receivers go in motion. Harris looking to throw left side. Now he flinked it, and he's got his man for the first down. Once again, Schaefer Baker on the crossing route out at the 32, moving the chains.
1: Schaefer Baker, who's been a favorite target on second down for Trevor Harris so far in this football game. Riders missing their second down man as their leading receiver, Keyshawn Johnson, leads the CFL and catches for second down conversions, but with him not in the lineup today, Riders turning to Schaefer Baker, who gets another one here to keep the drive alive for the Riders.
0: Ouellette back in the game. Harris in the pocket, looking in the end zone down the left side for Bridges. He's battling with Burns. Incomplete. Lots of hand fighting between Bridges and Burns. Second and 10.
1: Yeah, and I don't know if there was enough for an interference call on that, as Burns was in great position step for step with Bridges on the outside. And I think Trevor Harris just deciding to take a shot on that one with Bridges listed at 6'4". Lorenzo Burns only 5'11", but great job by the Al defender in coverage down in the end zone.
0: Five receiver set, three to the right, two to the left. Harris, five-man rush, quick hitter right up the middle, and it's incomplete. Sutton in tight coverage on Schaefer Baker. It's third down, and the kicking unit is out onto the field.
1: Now, once again, the Riders going to that intermediate area just inside the hash mark, and on the Schaefer Baker touchdown, Wes Sutton took a bad angle and missed the big hit on Schaefer Baker. This time, Sutton breaks on it perfectly, able to not only knock the football down, but also get a hit on the Riders receiver. Good redemption and execution by the Alouettes veteran defender.
0: It does seem like the wind's at the back of Lawther for this kick from 39 yards out. And it is up and good. And the Riders cut the Alouettes' lead down to one. 14-13, 8:19 left in the second quarter on TSN 690.
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0: Lots of football left. Alouettes clinging on to a 14-13 lead here in the second quarter. Sean Campbell, Marco Briette, glad you could join us on Thanksgiving Monday. Just a programming note, when we're done, Melnick in the afternoon will get started with John Still, Lucas Scott, who will be broadcasting from Percival Molson Stadium, and Osa Iyari, so don't miss out on that. Then that'll roll into a beautiful Monday night football game. More football on TSN 690. Rams and Bills tonight.
20: Do you think he's busier than me or something? Am I going to have to take on another job? Or what's going on here?
0: Just keep them on. Everybody doubles down. You're probably working, doing some lawyer stuff right now. See your computer open.
20: I got turkey on my mind. That's about it.
0: A handoff over the right side. Shamari Lawrence getting his first carry of the game. And he started to go in the middle and then bounced it outside. Good run. About 7-8 yards, second and short as the Alouettes start at the 40-yard line.
20: Yeah, Lawrence, who had a strong preseason with the Alouettes, earning a spot on the roster, spent some time on the practice roster, but with injuries to Scott and Tice at different times throughout the season, has made his way onto the active roster, had a couple of carries late in the game last week against the Bombers, but a good solid run on first down for Lawrence.
0: Extra lineman in, and Alexander going down the middle. He's got Philpott wide open, and he dives, and he can't bring it in. It's third down as the Alouettes bring in the extra lineman, send one receiver downfield. Philpott looking for his first catch of the game. Maybe it was slightly overthrown. He had to dive for it, but in and out of his hands, incomplete. The Owls have to punt.
20: Philpott, who is matched up on Burgess Jr., no help in the middle of the field, and for once a clean pocket for Davis Alexander. As Philpott was able to get two hands on it, but couldn't hang on.
0: Zima spiraling kick, Sexton backing up, flag on the play, he gets it at the 12, cuts at the 20, and then he's tackled at the 24. But when I see a flag on special teams, I turn to you, Marco.
20: Yeah, that was Tyrell Richards, the Alouettes gunner, who got pulled down. I think that was Riders reserve linebacker David Benda.
0: And that'll move the ball inside the 10, back to the 6. First down for Saskatchewan. Alouettes lead 14-13, 6:52 left in the second quarter. On TSN 690.
21: For Saskatchewan.
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4: Started from their own 6-yard line, quick hitter over to Weeb, tackled at the 11. It'll be 2nd and 5, so it's the Rough Riders' turn to start deep in their own end zone after the penalty on the special teams punt. But the Owls looking for a stop here after they just had a 2-and-out.
5: The Riders looking to get a little bit of breathing room here as they throw the quick hitch route over on the left side to Weeby.
4: So Harris with Ouellette in the backfield. 5 receiver set, 3 over on the left. Now Johnson goes from the left to right, so 3 over on the right. Al's going to bring numbers. Flag on the play, and they're going to hit Schaefer Baker right near the first down marker. But the Alouettes may have jumped, Marco.
5: Yeah, that was Beverett coming off of the edge, who ended up in the neutral zone. Just a little bit of mistiming on the blitz from the Alouettes linebacker.
4: And it was about a 4-yard gain, so they'll probably take the penalty for the first down.
5: That was a good job defensively keeping Schaefer Baker short of the first down marker, but a trend seems to be developing here on second down for the Riders as Trevor Harris has been looking for number 89 quite a bit in this football game.
4: And they have to make sure that even with the 5 yards, we'll see what they do here.
6: Hors-jeu, Montréal, numéro 26, une petite Saint-Berge. Ça donne le premier essai à Saskatchewan. Offside, okay. Montreal 26, it's a 5-yard penalty, makes it a first down for Montreal.
4: They were just making sure because the 5 yards was at 4.5 or 5, but it was 5 on first down, so another 5 gives them the first down, and that'll move the ball to the 16-yard line. As the Riders bring in some extra bodies for the offensive line. Only 3 receivers. Bertrand Hudon, the running back. Harris throwing. Quick hitter over on the right side. Over to Weeby. Gets away from Kennedy. Turns up field and he'll get the first down past the 30. Out of bounds at the 31.
5: Kennedy was late getting out there as the Riders were motioning pre-snap and split Weeby far to the right side of the formation. A little bit of confusion on the back end for the Alouettes, and as soon as Trevor Harris catches the snap, he flips it out to Weeby, recognizing that he was initially uncovered, and then a missed tackle from Kennedy turns into a first down for the Riders.
4: So this drive starting at 6-yard line all the way up to the 31. On first down, A.J. Ouellette goes right up the middle. He'll get 5. Second down. Past the 35 to the 36.
5: Riders have been efficient running the football in between the tackles. Just this time, just a simple inside zone, but good blocking up front gives Ouellette enough space to lower that shoulder and get a good gain on first down. That carry taking Ouellette to 41 yards on the ground so far here in this first half.
4: So Al's looking for a stop here, trying to force a punt. 2nd and 5 from the Rider 36, 4:30 before halftime. Receivers go motion, Owls will blitz. Harris throwing out towards the left side. It's caught by Duncan Busby right near the first down marker. It looks like he's got it to move the chains.
5: And Another accurate short throw from Trevor Harris, who's so efficient in those throws under 10 yards. Leads his receiver perfectly towards the sideline, allowing him to make the catch and turn upfield to get just enough for the first down.
4: Slowly but surely, the Riders moving up the field with the wind at their back, as far as we can tell. Ouellette standing to the left of Harris. Extra lineman in. They're going to hand it off to Ouellette. And it'll be a shorter run on first down, about 4 yards. Second and six coming as the ball's at the 45. So chipping away at the Owls defense. And this time the Rough Riders are huddling between plays. They were in the hurry up for the most part of the first quarter. 14-13, Alouettes lead.
5: Riders coming into this afternoon's game, 52% on second down. And so far, they're 5-for-8, doing a good job moving the sticks against this Montreal defense.
4: Taking the snap, Harris in the pocket, well protected, now scrambling a little bit. He just checks down to Ouellette. Alouettes will get to him before he gets to the first down, but he's about a yard and a half short, and we'll see what the Rough Riders like to do. They have one of the strongest short yardage packages out there, but it might be a little bit too long for Corey Mace.
5: Yeah, and I think Corey Mace at this point in the football game, down only 1 point with the offense, moving the ball well, defense doing a good job keeping this high-flying Montreal offense off of the board.
6: 1 minute, 3 minute timeout.
4: So we've hit the 3 minute warning, and that'll give Mace a little bit more time to think about it. It's about almost a full 2 yards, but maybe a little bit under. Third down, Saskatchewan football. 3 minutes on the clock. Alouettes 14, Rough Riders 13 on TSN 690.
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4: Well, a little bit of time has made Corey Mace change his thought process. It's third and a yard and a half from the Rough Rider 49. They need to get to the 51, but Tommy Stevens and the offense for the Riders are out there. 3 minutes on the clock before halftime. It's a one-point game, 14-13, Alouettes lead. One of the stronger short yardage quarterbacks in the CFL. Tommy Stevens. Right now in the shotgun. He's not going to go under center. He's going to go straight forward and dive for the first down. Interesting take of a short yardage play. First down Saskatchewan. A quarterback sneak from the shotgun.
5: That is one way to do it. Give your big athletic quarterback a head of steam as he runs towards that line of scrimmage. I think he had the first down yardage needed before he got vertical and dove for some extra yards.
4: Yeah, that was good for 4 yards. Pretty much got to the line of scrimmage and dove forward. Harris back under center. That'll move the chains to third down conversion for the Riders. And Ouellette up the middle into Al's territory for about 4 yards.
5: Good stuff from the Alouettes defense with five down on the line of scrimmage. Wes Sutton comes down at the snap of the football, adds a body inside the box for the Alouettes as they take Olette down after a four-yard gain. But as you mentioned, that carry does take the ball into Montreal territory. Under 2.5 minutes left here in this opening half. Alouettes hanging on to a one-point lead.
14: Harris, barking orders. Olette standing to his left. Five receiver set. Three over on the left side, two on the right. Owls will bring some numbers. Harris in the pocket. In a little bit of trouble. Flips it forward. And are they going to say it's caught or incomplete? It's going to be short of a first down. Caught at the 51. He flicked it forward. And it's going to be third and three from the Alouette 50. Now the punting unit comes out onto the field.
5: That was Beverett on the pressure coming off the left edge of that Montreal defense. Able to track Harris down from behind as Alouette's punt return unit needs to be aware here. The Riders have two onside players lined up behind the punter.
14: It's going to be a high punt. Hughes will grab it at the 10-yard line. Cut to the left, get tackled as he crosses over the 20. 1:52 before halftime, and now it's time for the Alouettes to move the ball on offense. They have two and outs in this first half. Alouettes not used to that many two and outs. They have the lowest percentage of two and outs in the CFL, but it has been growing of late.
5: A missed opportunity from the Owls earlier in this second quarter as Davis Alexander had Tyson Philpott wide open down the middle of the field. Philpott had to stretch out to get two hands on it, but unable to hang on to the football.
14: Devon Campbell in coverage of Philpott has happened 11 times. No targets to Philpott when Campbell's in coverage. Pocket holds up. Alexander waits, and now just dump it off to Stevie Scott. And he'll get a short gain close to the line of scrimmage. Nothing downfield for Alexander, second and long.
5: Just a three-man rush from the Riders. Davis Alexander had several options down the field, but well covered on the back end by the Saskatchewan defense. Forces Alexander to flip it over to Scott, who, after helping out in protection, just pops out to the left of his quarterback. 1 yard gain on that completion.
14: Six receivers out there. They're going to go to Philpott, tunnel screen, turning up the field, and he'll get the first down, and that'll move Davis Alexander over 5,000 yards passing on the season.
5: And that was great execution from the Montreal offense. When Tyson Philpott caught that football and got to the hash mark, he had four offensive linemen who released upfield to lead the way for him.
14: Alexander now throws behind Tyler Snead. And that's an errant throw as he was open as he was rolling to the right on the option. He decided to hold on to that ball instead of hand it off. Second and 10, ball at the Alouette 35, 1:18 for half.
5: Yeah, Snead, who stacked behind Charleston Rambo with the option route, cuts it inside, but Davis Alexander off the RPO throws it behind his intended receiver as that one lands incomplete.
14: Five receiver set. Blitz coming. Alexander throwing. He's got a man open at Stearns. It's good enough for a first down up at midfield. And the drive continues with 1:11 before half.
5: A great play design there as the Alouettes send Stearns right down the middle of the seam versus the high halfback. The hook curl defender, who should be expanding to take away that throw, had his eyes on the underneath route, which kept him inside, giving a big window for Alexander to find Stearns.
14: Three-man rush. Alexander flips it down for Stevie Scott. He gets hit. The ball comes loose. They're going to say incomplete. Alouettes will pick up the loose football as that ball hung up in the air a little bit too long as Alexander rolled out to the right and told Scott to go down the sidelines. But a little bit too much air, and Scott took a big hit. Incomplete. Second and 10 from midfield. 58 seconds left. Clock is stopped with the incompletion.
5: Alexander ran over to Scott after that throw to apologize because he knows he set his running back up on that one.
14: Three receivers over on the right side. Stearns asking for what the play call is. He's got 3 seconds before he's got to snap the ball. He does. A little bit of confusion for the Owls. Alexander whips this forward, and he's got Tyler Snead for the first down. As he's whipped to the ground, but that'll move the chains to the 43. 52.9. Clock will be wound on the whistle. Remember, the Alouettes used the timeout on their first play of the game.
5: Again, Alouettes using those low crossing routes to keep those Riders linebackers from expanding and taking away those throws right in the seams.
14: Alexander scrambling as the pocket collapses. He'll get 3 yards to the 40. So they are in Montos Diaz field goal range. If there is a wind, it would be in his face. 2nd and 7. Owls get right to the line. 42.3 seconds left. Alexander adjusting his pants just to make sure that he's comfortable. Three-man rush in the pocket. Steps up. Now looking right. A little trouble. Flings it wide open. Sturge comes back to the football at the 15-yard line. First down.
5: Great feet in the pocket by Alexander, who had lots of room to move despite the Rider pressure. He's able to get his eyes back down the field. Stern, who was initially over by the right side hash mark, recognizes his quarterback in distress and starts working back towards the soft spot near the right sideline. And a well-thrown football on the move from Alexander.
14: They're going to mark him down at the 14, 26.6 seconds left. He got out of bounds, so the clock stopped. Three receivers to the left side. Rambo on the right. On first down, it's going to be a handoff. Stevie Scott, he goes nowhere. Pile in the middle, clock ticking away, and finally whistled. 19.8 seconds left. Stearns get right to the line.
5: Stearns, who's had a busy first half, leading all receivers with 6 catches, 106 yards.
14: 16 seconds, 4-man rush. Alexander cuts, looking to the end zone, and Snead has to play defense, and he swats that away from Burgess Jr. It's 3rd down, and this drive will result in a field goal attempt with 10 seconds remaining.
5: Not quite sure what Alexander saw on that read, as Burgess, who was initially in coverage on Rambo, who broke inside on the slant route, let the Owls receiver run before sloughing off and getting underneath the out route from Snead. Heads up play by Snead to break that one up as it was heading right towards the arms of Burgess Jr.
14: 22-yard field goal is good from Montos Diaz. And the Alouettes' lead is extended to 4, 17 to 13. So solid drive for the Owls with less than 2 minutes to go to the field, but a red zone field goal is not what they wanted.
5: Now, Alouettes, who have been so efficient in the red zone coming into this afternoon's game, 73% near the top of the CFL in that category, unable to convert this time. Ill-advised throw from Davis Alexander, but a heads-up play by Tyler Snead to prevent the interception, as Trevor Harris will go under center and take a kneel down as the Riders are content to head into the locker room. Down by 4, they will start this second half with the football, or at least they have the choice to, if they so wish. Wind has been a factor, but not to the point where I think it'll affect the Riders' decision to open the third quarter. But a good half of football from both of these teams. Both offenses doing a good job moving the football and putting some points on the board. Davis Alexander, 212 yards, 2 touchdowns in that first half. Has a couple of throws I think he wishes he could have back, including the one to Philpott that easily could have been a long catch and run for a touchdown. And then the last one there in the red zone, had it not been for Tyler Snead, may have been an interception for this Riders defense. But the Riders, with a lot on the line, have made the trip out east and are fighting as they jostle for position in that Western Division.
14: All right, so we'll try and break down what happened in that first half, and we'll look forward to the second half with the halftime show. It's coming up next on TSN 690 with the Alouettes leading 17 to 13.
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0: four-man rush. Alexander in the pocket. Now he's going to go over to Snead, but a little confusion, and it's intercepted. Sales will bring that in. Snead was looking over his right shoulder, but he threw it over his left. And that's the fourth interception this season. Return to the 19, Saskatchewan football. Alouettes bring extra bodies to the line, and Alexander, quick hitter. Touchdown, Montreal, Tyler Snead. From 9 yards out, the Isles take the lead. Nikhil left back in the game. Four receivers over the left side, looking that way. Harris, the ball is up, and Schaefer Baker makes the grab. Touchdown. Right into the goalpost, and now celebrates as the Rough Riders take the lead on the final play of the first quarter. Alexander going down the field, he's got Rambo wide open, touchdown Montreal! That was pitch and catch! 45 yards! And the Owls retake the lead.
1: Good redemption. An execution by the Alouettes veteran defender.
0: It does seem like the wind's at the back of Lawther for this kick from 39 yards out. And it is up and good. Six receivers out there. They're going to go to Philpott. Tunnel screen, turning up the field, and he'll get the first down, and that'll move Davis Alexander over 5,000 yards passing on the season. 22-yard field goal is good. Montos Diaz, and the Alouettes lead is extended to 4-17-13. So solid drive for the Alouettes, and less than 2 minutes to go to the field, but a red zone field goal is not what they wanted. Welcome into halftime at Percival Molson Stadium. Alouettes lead the Saskatchewan Rough Riders 17-13 in a first half that was well played by both teams, with some mistakes left out there, some points left out there, with the Alouettes with a red zone field goal first half interception. But they do have a 4-point lead, and only one pass going the way of Tyson Philpott, Sean Campbell, Marco Briette. So still things to work on for Montreal.
1: Yeah, you got to think this Riders defense has put a lot of focus on stopping Tyson Philpott, but the Alouettes doing a good job in that receiving core, especially Jarrett Stearns, who stepped up and became the go-to guy in the first half for Davis Alexander as he finishes with 6 catches, 406 yards. A lot of those catches were second down conversions that kept drives alive for this Montreal offense. But there is a little bit of worry as far as the protection scheme goes. At times, Davis Alexander, especially in the first quarter, under duress on several occasions with the Riders, only rushing 4 players. He's been forced to navigate his way through that pocket. Has done a better job as the game has progressed, escaping and finding receivers down the field. But the Alouettes need to find an answer for this Saskatchewan rush.
0: Yeah, let's concentrate on that receiving core, because we know it's led by Philpott and Snead. Only 3 catches between them, even though they've been targeted 8 times. You know that that's what the focus will be for any team heading into the playoffs. Alouettes trying to figure out between Cole Speaker, who's on the injured list. We know that you had Alexander Hollins. They've been working at that spot. But Stearns up with 6 catches. Charleston Rambo, he's got a touchdown. If they have other options, it will open things up for Snead and Philpott, or Alexander will just throw to the guy that's open.
1: Yeah, if opposing defenses are content with giving up yards to players other than Philpott and Snead, I think Davis Alexander and Anthony Calvillo need to stay disciplined and take what opposing defenses are giving them. And Stearns has done a great job. He was the bender in the RPO early in this football game. We saw him make 2 catches just past the line of scrimmage in the flat, where he's able to make a man miss, turn up field, and get the yards needed for a first down. And when they started throwing the ball a little further down the field, Stearns once again doing a good job working that area between the hash mark and the numbers, finding the soft spot in that Saskatchewan defense, settling down and making some catches. So in this second half, if the Riders want to keep the focus on Philpott and Snead, no problem. Davis Alexander just keeps going, needs to keep going to guys like Stearns and Rambo, who he found in that first half for a 45-yard touchdown pass.
0: And a couple times, things that we haven't seen that often, Alexander gets sacked once, almost sacked another time, but makes an incredible play. He's been scrambling a whole lot here with this four-man rush, five-man rush. He got sacked on an all-out blitz, but right now the offensive line is having trouble with that front four of Sanders, Votnarz, Rose, and Baldonado.
1: Yeah, and that's going to put the pressure on this Montreal offense. If they can't slow down that rush to try and improve their pass game against the blitz, have Davis Alexander identify his hot receiver sooner and get the football out of his hands, because I don't know how much longer he can survive running around and playing that backyard football. And with that comes the risk of injury. And I can't be the only one. I know there are lots of Alouettes fans, when they see Davis Alexander running around the pocket, getting outside, they get a little nervous, especially given his injury history. The last thing you would want is for Davis Alexander to suffer an injury running around outside of the pocket, especially at this point of the season.
0: But I think you and I have been watching the way he's ran lately. He has not run that much this season. He's only got 17 carries, including two today, and that big one for 30. But I feel the last month, the way he's ran looks different than the first month of the season in the way that he ran. Tell me I'm wrong, but that's me just sitting in a booth watching a human being run.
1: Yeah, I think it looks a little more conservative the way he's running the football. I don't think that he's pushing to that 100%. I mean, even on that 30-yard scamper right up the middle of the field, it didn't look like he was redlining, that he was looking to hit top speed. And I think that's normal for a guy who has a history of hamstring injuries. That's the type of injury that can pop up in a non-contact situation like that. When you're out in open field, you're opening up that stride, you're going full speed. Sometimes if there's even just a minor weakness in that kinetic chain, in that muscular chain that you have, one wrong step or pushing it, you know, just a little bit too far can lead to injury. But Davis Alexander running at the right times, making the right decision, sliding on that 30-yard run when he probably could have got an extra 6 or 7 yards, but playing it safe, getting down on the ground and moving on to the next play.
0: All right, I love to talk about the defense a little bit, because it does seem like this is going to be the defense moving forward for the Alouettes. KB and Ento on the 6-game injured list, Micah Alway on the 6-game injured list, but other than that, they've brought in Julian Hauser. They're going to use their 7-8 defensive linemen. If they had their, say, Murray, Conte, Arku, Beverett in the middle, and we're seeing a lot of Callis and Hicks back there, and they've moved Wes Sutton to safety, kind of using Beauchemin in a different role. Do you like the way that they have things set up at the end of the season here on the defense?
1: Well, I think it gives this Alouettes defense just another tool in the tool belt. You know, they ran so many reps throughout the season with one formation. I don't think they would have any issues, if need be, for example, to put Beauchemin back at that free safety spot, move Sutton back to his halfback spot.

0: Instead, he takes the wrong angle, and it ends up being a touchdown. But you fast forward a couple of minutes later, the Riders try and run that same play on second down, looking for Schaefer Baker on the in-breaking route near the hash mark. And that time, Sutton not only gets the knockdown, he also gets a big hit on Schaefer Baker.
1: Yeah, so it's just something that I've been seeing those little adjustments that they want to do. I think it has a lot to with the way that they like the way that Fayon Hicks has been playing.
0: Yeah, Fayon Hicks has earned the opportunity to get some more playing time. Hicks, who's bounced around pretty much in all positions in this Montreal secondary due to the various injuries that they've had throughout this regular season, but he's done a good job on the back end. And if the Alouettes can avoid having to continue to shuffle that secondary as you move closer to the playoffs, the more reps that these guys can get playing together, the better for this Montreal defense. So if it's working, I mean, you know, this lineup on defense did a great job last week against the Bombers. They've done a pretty good job so far in this football game. So if the trend continues, I wouldn't expect the Alouettes to make any drastic changes as far as those defensive backs are concerned.
1: Trevor Harris is 11 for 16, 118 yards, and the one touchdown. His longest play was 27 yards, and that was the touchdown pass to Keon Schaefer Baker. On the ground, A.J. Ouellette has been running pretty well, 7 carries for 49 yards.
0: Yeah, but the ground game for the Alouettes, not nearly as efficient as other than that Davis Alexander 30-yard scramble. Stevie Scott, 4 carries, only 10 yards. Now, the defense is doing a good job. I don't think the Riders are going to beat the Alouettes by getting 4 or 5 yards on first down with A.J. Ouellette. But on the other side of it, the way that this Riders rush is getting to Davis Alexander, they need to get that run game going to try and slow it down a little bit.
1: It does look like there are some rain clouds in the area. I don't know if it's going to be able to hit the stadium, but the overcast has come here in Montreal, and the wind has, I think, somewhat decided what direction it's going. We'll see what decisions the teams make when they come out. Ready for the second half? That's what's happening right now. So when we come back, we'll have the second half for you with the Alouettes leading the Saskatchewan Roughriders 17-13 on TSN 690.
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3: Welcome back to Percival Molson Stadium. Sean Campbell, Marco Briette getting ready for the second half. Alouettes lead 17-13. Sold out Percival Molson Stadium. Sold out last home game. Sold out here. Expecting to sell out for the East Final. And this stadium's always loud, even if you take 2,000 people away. But when it's sold out, it's pretty special. And the players definitely feel it here on the mound.
4: Yeah, and it can get loud here in Percival Molson Stadium as the Alouettes looking to remain perfect here in the regular season. As they are 8-0, this their regular season home finale before they hit the road next week. As they will square off in a rematch against the Saskatchewan Roughriders at Mosaic Stadium in Regina. And then they'll close out in Toronto the following week at BMO Field.
3: Sexton will grab it on the 20. He gets to the outside again, and it's going to be a second special teams tackle as Jose Maltos Diaz had to put his body in the way to stop the returner once again. And he gets all the way past the 45. Oh, they stepped out at the 41, and that's where the Rough Riders will start. But a physical play. Maltos Diaz took a hit there.
4: Yeah, I think Maltos Diaz was the nail and not the hammer on that one. Sexton was pretty fired up after that, but I mean, come on, it is the kicker.
3: Sean White would be very upset if you disparaging kickers, Marco. Former Alouette, BC Lions kicker. So the Saskatchewan Roughriders down by 4 and flags on the first play. As Daniel Wise feels like there was movement on the Riders and they're already backing up.
5: Procedure inadmissible, Saskatchewan numéro 67. Une petite sévère, je vais reprendre le premier essai. Procedure, Saskatchewan 67. It's a 5-yard penalty. We'll replay the first down.
3: So Fry, the guilty party, as he had the extra lineman in.
4: There were some late changes along that Riders offensive line as left tackle Peyton Collins, who was a game-time decision, not in the lineup today for the Riders.
3: Five receiver set on 1st and 15. Harris taking snap. He'll swing this out to Ouellette. He'll get some yardage back, and Beverett tackles him short of the first down, but good gain for Ouellette, who was getting a lot of speed out of the backfield. He got about 11 of those yards back. Second and 4.
4: That's just recognition from the veteran quarterback as Julian Houser, who was lined up at his defensive end spot at the snap of the football, he takes off running to try and get all the way to the second receiver outside. That left very few Montreal defenders near the line of scrimmage as Ouellette just swung out of the backfield to the left of Trevor Harris.
3: Now show blitz would only bring 3. Harris going right up the middle and got the first down across into Al's territory. And once again, this is going to be Johnson, Johnny Johnson, and he looks hurt on the play. He looks a little wobbly, and he's going to wobble himself to the sidelines, but that's a big catch and taking a hit. And that'll move the ball to the Alouette 45.
4: Another completion for Trevor Harris right at that hash mark behind the linebackers and in front of free safety Wes Sutton. This time Sutton got a good hit on the Riders receiver, but Johnson was able to hang on to the football as that pushes it into Montreal territory.
3: Extra lineman again in, and they're going to hand it off. A.J. Ouellette off the left side, and he's going to run into Conte Ark, who wraps him up. Alouette's leading tackler, and it's going to be a short gain of about 3 yards, second and long.
4: Good job by the Montreal front as the Riders were trying the outside zone on the left side. Defensive linemen holding their ground, allowing Kante Arku to scrape over the top. And as Ouellette was trying to cut back behind his blockers, the Alouettes middle linebacker waiting for him, stops him in his tracks after a short gain.
3: I was looking for a stop. From the 43, Harris towards the sidelines, puts it up, looking for Bridges. And it's incomplete. Burns in coverage. And they're going to bring the field goal unit out. Long field goal attempt coming up with the wind at the back of Brett Lawther.
4: A little bit of mistiming between Harris and Bridges as the Riders receiver was looking to run a comeback route toward the sideline. Harris didn't have too much pressure in his face. Didn't need to get rid of that football right away, but threw it a little early before Bridges was able to stick his cleat in the ground and get his eyes back around.
3: This is going to be a 51-yard field goal attempt for Brett Lawther. And he's going to boot this one up. And it's perfect. And the lead is now one once again for the Alouettes. 17-16, 11:49 left in the third quarter on TSN 690.
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3: We've got a tight football game. Third quarter action. Alouettes lead 17-16. Ready to start their first possession of the second half from the 40-yard line after a 51-yard field goal from Brett Lawther and the Rough Riders. This game has a lot on the line for the Riders at 8-7, three games remaining. And they're stuck with the gauntlet of Montreal-Edmonton before their playoffs start, if they're able to squeeze in because it's so tight.
4: Currently in third place in the West Division, but three teams, including the Bombers and Calgary, all at eight wins apiece. Now, the Stampeders do hold the season series over the Riders. Meanwhile, the BC Lions and Edmonton Elks have both clinched a playoff berth.
3: So Alouette starting from the 40 and rolling to his left. Quick hitter. There's not a catch for Stearns. And he gets up and rolls forward for the first down. Just prior to the game, former Alouette, longtime Rough Rider Luke Mullender, chatting with him. And he was saying that Rough Riders need two out of three, likely. And they might get lucky, though. We talked about next week for the Alouettes with the short week. They may not be bringing all their A game. And at the end of the season, Edmonton may be resting players as well. But you still got to play the football games, Marco. You know that. Stearns with another catch. Now they're going to go with that tunnel screen over to Philpott. Rough Riders get hands on him. And it's going to be only a short gain. He couldn't get to the lane. And that's going to be about 2 yards, second and eight at midfield for the Alouettes.
4: It's good play recognition by Ryder, strong side linebacker Jackson Ford, who recognized the play and flew out towards Philpott, got a piece of him as Philpott was trying to cut upfield and get behind his blockers. That threw off the timing of the play for the Alouettes.
3: Second and 8. Alexander in trouble, gets away. Pump fake, now he's going to go for a run. And he's going to take a hit right near the first down marker. Very elusive in the pocket, but I'm sure Jason Moss in 20,000 plus took a deep breath when he took that hit from flying in defenders because he did not slide first. It's 3rd and 1, and here comes Caleb Evans.
4: Once again, Ryder is able to get pressure with just a 4-man rush that makes it very difficult for Alexander to not only navigate the pressure and try and find a seam to escape, but also make his reads down the field with 8 defenders in coverage.
3: Caleb Evans off the left side. That's got to be enough. As he darts forward, first down, Montreal. Alexander ready to trot right back on the field.
4: Good execution by Evans, who finds some room over on the left side. After a Riders field goal to open up the scoring here in the second half and cutting the Alouettes' lead to 1, they're now in Saskatchewan territory looking to build that 1-point lead back up.
3: From the 46, they scored for the 45 in the first half as they found Rambo, and they're trying to look again, this time to Philpott, down the left side, diving, catching, touchdown! Tyson Philpott brings it in! Unbelievable catch!
4: Maybe the last one was a little too easy as Philpott dropped one in the first half, wide open over the middle of the field. This time streaking down the sideline. Alexander does a great job fitting that ball in between the low corner and the high halfback. As Philpott in full stride extends and is able to reel it in as he falls over the goal line. That's touchdown catch number 13 on the year for Philpott.
3: Extra point is up and good, and the Alouettes lead is 24-16. Tyson Philpott quiet all game, but makes the big play. 8:50 left in the third quarter on TSN 690.
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3: Tyson Philpott gets the touchdown. You mentioned his 13th of the season, 3 away from an Alouette record. But what a toss, what a catch. Alexander Philpott only connecting twice prior to all game long. But the Alouettes now have an 8-point lead thanks to that incredible grab by Philpott. Finally able to get free from Campbell. And his ability to make that grab, dive, and able to bring the ball in so that you know that it did not hit the turf.
4: And once again, the Alouettes catch the Riders in that cover 3 cut coverage. That's a tough spot for the cornerback who's got to carry the vertical, but also make sure he plays anything underneath. And I think that was just misplayed by Campbell as he has had no threats underneath, probably expecting a little more help over the top from his halfback. But an absolute dime from Davis Alexander, dropping it into the hands of Philpott.
3: Big kick from Maltos Diaz, goes all the way back to the 10. Sexton, who's had a couple good runs, gets him way by the 30 and tackled at the 36. Gagne getting in the mix there. Gagne slower on the special teams tackle now that he's had to take over the long snapping duties with Barasa on the 6-game injured list. And it'll be the 36-yard line for the Rough Riders as they try and reply to the Alouettes' latest touchdown.
4: Riders will bring in the extra offensive lineman here on first down.
3: Yeah, very much like the Alouettes like to do, bringing in the extra bodies. They carry two extra linemen. Two receivers go in motion, Bridges and Schaefer Baker to the left side. On first down, throwing to the right side, it's Weeby in and out of his hands. Callis in coverage. He heard the footsteps, second and 10.
4: Callis doing a good job keeping his feet flat. Wasn't threatened by the vertical push from Weeby. Callis gets a good break, and that ball lands incomplete.
3: Callis fans trying to make some noise to get the two and out after the touchdown. Defense encouraging the fans to make some noise. Five receivers set. Olette in the backfield. Harris barking orders. Three over to those right side. Owls will bring five. Harris throwing. Down the sidelines looking for Bridges. Incomplete. Birds again in coverage. Two and out. And the Owls defense gets the job done.
4: And that was well played by Burns, who gives Shamar Bridges the outside release, but then squeezes him towards that sideline. That forces Trevor Harris to have to make a perfect throw to the outside over Burns, and that ball ends up just a little too far from the reach of Bridges.
3: Low driving kick. Hughes will grab it on the 25. He's going to try and get the edge. There's a flag on the play. Hughes gets to the 35, to the 40, to the 45, tackled. Well, this one could be coming back.
4: Yeah, looks like Jonathan Sutherland is going to get flagged for the illegal block on Exume.
3: So that'll push the Alouettes back, and the Alouettes lead by 8, 24-16, 7:21 left of the third quarter on TSN 690.
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16: 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Don't miss the season premiere of 911 Nashville, Thursday, October 15th on CTV. 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
3: Alouettes starting from their own 15-yard line after the penalty on Jonathan Sutherland with a 24-16 lead, 7:21 left in the third quarter. It's been a fun Thanksgiving Monday, a fun football game. The fans having a good time. Sold out here at Percival Molson Stadium. Don't forget, Melnick in the afternoon coming up right after this football game.
4: Long field ahead of him, but Alouettes with an opportunity to take a two-score lead here against the visiting Riders.
3: An 8-point lead starting from the 15 on first down. This could be Stevie Scott finding a hole on the left side, and he'll burst through for about 13 yards to the 29. First down, Montreal.
4: Alouettes who bring two lead blockers to the edge to kick out the Riders' defenders. That was fullback Jacob Mason and Jared Stearns as Scott takes the handoff, presses the point of the attack, and then Rides the cutback with those lead blockers. His best carry of the afternoon.
3: Right to the line for the Alouettes. Extra lineman in. And rolling to the right, Davis Alexander. He's got Philpott. He'll get another grab. Flag on the play. It's good enough for a first down to the 40-yard line. Flag is in the backfield.
4: That was a late hit, I think, on Davis Alexander. Miners defender just putting a little extra after that ball was well out of the hands of the Montreal quarterback.
0: On a Rudess sur le passeur, Saskatchewan numéro 21. On va avancer 15 verges de la fin du jeu. Ça va être un premier essai pour Montréal. Roughing the passer, Saskatchewan number 21. We'll go up 15 yards from the end of the play. It's going to be first down for Montreal.
3: That's a couple shots today that Alexander has taken, and I know that they're in control of the game right now with an 8-point lead, still in it. Owls have already wrapped up the East Division. Stearns, Snead from the right side to the left. Three receivers over on the left side. Pump fake towards Philpott. Now they're going to go right back to him. He'll make that grab and move upfield. He'll get a short gain. Riders didn't bite. Looked like they wanted to fake the wide receiver screen and go downfield, but it was covered, and they just settled with what they could get, the 4 yards to Philpott.
4: Yeah, Stearns, who showed like he was blocking, took off down that left side sideline, but there were two Riders defenders in the area. Davis Alexander settles for the throw underneath to Philpott. Good news is they do get some positive yardage on first down.
3: Moving the ball into Saskatchewan territory, second and six. Four-man rush in the pocket. Alexander, he's scrambling over to the right side. Now he's going down the field. He's looking for Rambo. It's up! Touchdown, Montreal! Alexander to Rambo. There is a flag on the play.
4: Al signaling that it's going against the Riders, but it was bound to happen as Davis Alexander, who's been so successful throughout the season playing that backyard football where he runs around allowing his receivers to get open down the field this time. Alexander rolling to his right finds Charleston Rambo, who is working from left to right, deep
0: because the result of the play is a touchdown
4: behind Riders defenders. And good concentration from Rambo as that ball was hanging in the air for a while, but he hauls it in, his second touchdown grab of the game.
3: That'll bring Alexander over 300 yards passing, 339, his fourth touchdown pass of the game. Maltos Diaz for the extra point. Extends the lead to 15, 31 to 16. How about this? Charleston Rambo, two catches, 96 yards, two touchdowns. Owls in control. Third quarter action, 5:17 on the clock on TSN 690.
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3: Davis Alexander, 51 yards to Charleston Rambo. Second touchdown of the game for Charleston Rambo. And it's the fourth touchdown pass for Alexander. Owls are up by 15, 31 to 16. Lots of football left. 5:17 left in the third quarter. Sold out here at Percival Molson Stadium. And Marco, you and I were just discussing the last two touchdown passes. The one to Philpott on the previous drive from 45 yards, and then, 46 yards, and then that one from 51 yards to Rambo. Absolute dimes from Davis Alexander.
4: Yeah, Alexander seems to have made the proper adjustments after missing Philpott. Well, I mean, the ball hit Philpott in the hands, but Philpott had been forced to extend and kind of stretch out to try and make that grab in the first half. But as you mentioned, the last one to Philpott and Rambo, just absolutely perfect throws, one from the pocket and one on the move for the Alouettes quarterback.
3: Middle of the field kickoff, Sexton trying to get to the edge as he crosses over the 25. Al's all over it. Great coverage. Don Callis celebrates. And the Rough Riders down by 15 jog out onto the field. And this is what the Alouettes want to see from the receivers. On days where Tyler Snead only has two catches of 21 yards, he's still got a touchdown. Tyson Philpott's got five catches for 74 yards, touchdown. Two touchdowns for Charleston Rambo. 120 yards for Jarrett Stearns. This is how they built it.
4: And we were talking about the Alouettes offense looking for that big play against this Riders defense, who have given up very few throughout the season. They've got four already in this football game.
3: First down, the Riders not giving up on the run. There's a hurdle from A.J. Ouellette as he goes right over Fahon Hicks, and that's good for 15 yards to the 45. Very athletic play from the Riders running back.
4: Saskatchewan going with the no huddle here.
3: Down by 15, five receiver set. Quick hitter over the right side to Johnson. Turns up field, he gets clipped by Sutton, who jumps up, and that's about an 8-yard gain, second and short, right near midfield for the Riders. And here comes Tommy Stevens. Second and two.
4: I think Ouellette set up that hurdle earlier in this game when he put the shoulder down on Wes Sutton and ran over the Alouettes defender. This time Hicks tries to go low around the knees as Ouellette gets vertical and goes right over Hicks.
3: In the shotgun again, Stevens. Now he's going to go with the option and run to the edge on the outside. Shoulder down, flag on the play. He gets to 2 yards. But this one could be coming back against the Riders. Yes, they're already walking backwards.
4: Great footwork from Beverett, who at depth shuffles, playing his gap on the RPO look. And once Stevens pulls the football and tries to get to the edge, Beverett, like he was shot out of a missile,
0: Saskatchewan 65,
4: gets outside to take him down.
0: We'll replay second down.
4: Tack on the penalty against the Riders. That'll put them in a tough second and long spot as Dylan Wynn, the Alouettes veteran defensive tackle, down on one knee after that play. A little slow getting up as he hobbles on one leg back to the Montreal sideline.
3: Yeah, never like to see these guys hobble. Dylan Wynn's got the offensive lineman's mentality for a defensive lineman. I don't want to be on the field for as long as I need to be, so trying to get out from the zone power. Second and 12 with the penalty. Moving the ball back to the 43. Riders have to get to midfield for a first down. Fans know it. Al's only bringing three right now as everybody backs off on the snap. Harris in the pocket. Checks it down to Duncan Busby. He'll be 5 yards short. Third down, and the Owls will get the stop.
4: Just a three-man rush from the Owls versus the empty set. As Trevor Harris is forced to hang on to the football, Alouette's doing a good job taking away those hook curl zones near the hash marks that the Riders have been so proficient in attacking throughout this football game. That forces Harris to check it down underneath. Good tackling from the Montreal defense forces a punt from the Riders.
3: Low driving, side winding kick goes directly out of bounds. And that was a misfire from Oscar Chapman. And it went out at the 23, so you could tack on some more from there as he was trying to pin the Alouettes in deep. So good field position coming up for the Alouettes as we're into the final 3 minutes here of the third quarter. And 15-point lead. Davis Alexander still coming out on the field.
0: On a botté en touche illégale. Saskatchewan, numéro 91. On va avancer divers. Ça va être premier essai pour Montréal. Legal punt out of bounds. Saskatchewan 91. We'll go up 10 yards from the end of the play. It's going to be first down for Montreal.
3: So that'll move the ball to the 33-yard line. And the last two drives, the Alouettes have been chucking the football. I don't think they want to change what they've been doing because it's been working.
4: And that's one way to counter the pressure from the Riders. If Davis Alexander can continue to find escape lanes, that puts a lot of pressure and stress on the back end of that Saskatchewan defense to try and follow those dynamic Alouettes receivers all over the field. And we know Alexander has the arm strength to throw it anywhere on the field, even on the run.
3: And he's going to swing this one out to Tyler Sweeney. He spits away for a tackle and moves upfield very close to a first down. Making one defender miss changes everything. It's going to be second and short.
4: Great awareness by Tyler Sneed, who recognizes that there's a Saskatchewan defender buzzing from inside out to go make the tackle in the flat. He uses the opposition's momentum against him as he hits the break and spins back inside.
3: And it's going to be second and one, and they're going to hand this off to Stevie Scott. He'll get the first down. But the ball's loose, and the Alouettes will pick it up. They're going to say it was down by contact. Alouettes got on top of that with Sneed. But they're going to say he was down and got the first down. It was interesting. It was second and one. They did not bring in Caleb Evans. They just decided to hand the ball off to Stevie Scott. First down, Montreal.
4: Tyler Sneed looked like he's a little surprised to see the football on the ground as he was looking at the Saskatchewan sideline, thinking that play was over. It was, but still, Sneed falling on the football just in case.
3: Extra lineman in for the Alouettes. Taking the snap, Alexander looking to throw in the pocket, stepping out. He checks down to Mason. He'll make the grab, get the first down, and take a hard hit along the way, but gets right back up after moving the chains, and now the ball is in Saskatchewan territory at the 47.
4: There's an example of the attention that Tyler Sneed can draw from opposing defenses as he takes off vertically, drawing three defenders with him, allowing Mason to sneak into that right side flat. Mason is had an active season catching the football for the Alouettes, his ninth reception of the year.
3: 30 seconds left in the third quarter. More bodies at the line, and be a handoff to Stevie Scott. A little hole on the right side, and that's good for seven. To the 40-yard line, second and three upcoming for the Owls. Second and two, they'll even mark them down at the 29, at the 39.
4: Another good carry from Scott. Presses the hole and then uses that cutback lane.
3: This should be the final play of the third quarter. Second and two, Alouettes up by 15. Sneed over on the left side. Flea flicker. Scott. Alexander is going to just dump this down to Stearns, and he'll get the first down. And that is a four-yard flea flicker to move the chains. And that'll be the end of the third quarter. Alouettes driving. They're at the Rider 35. They're up by 15, 31-16. Fourth quarter is next on TSN 690.
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3: Welcome to the fourth quarter. Alouettes 31, Rough Riders 16. As Montreal is still driving down the field, they're already in field goal range, but new set of downs from the 35, and the Owls in the second half have been flinging the football, Marco.
4: Yeah, Davis Alexander airing it out here. Four touchdown passes in this football game, including long ones to Charleston Rambo of 45 and 51 yards, and another 46-yard strike to Tyson Philpott. Now the Alouettes in control here. First down just inside the Saskatchewan 35-yard line. Even a Jose Maltos Diaz field good, a field goal, would make this a three-score game. Quite the uphill battle for the visiting Saskatchewan Rough Riders, who are still jockeying for position in that West Division. We do know a Western team will cross over and travel to Toronto to face off against the Argos in the East Semis. Still a lot to play out here in the final weeks of CFL regular season.
3: Alouettes put their receivers in motion. Alexander looking to throw. He's going to sling this out to Sneed, who bobbles it, but makes another defender miss, getting towards the 25, and he's going to get the first down. Not one of the bigger receivers out there, but one of the hardest to tackle, to the 24. Alouette's drive continues.
4: That's a heads-up throw from Davis Alexander as Tyler Sneed was leaking into that left side flat. You know, most people would think, hey, that ball was thrown behind Sneed. It forced him to stop to make that catch, but Alexander was looking out for his receiver as Tavon Campbell, the quarterback, was playing in that wide side flat and had Sneed in his sights. Had that ball been thrown out in front of Sneed, likely would have been a big collision, but Alexander protecting his receiver with the throw.
3: Goes right back to Sneed, who had blockers in front of him, but he stumbled on the turf. As there's a quick little screen from out of the backfield, he gets the 16-yard line. It'll be second and short. About 2.5 yards remain.
4: Well-designed play there as it was pass all the way with David Dallaire releasing in front of Sneed to lead block for him.
3: And he would have had the first down if he didn't stumble. Interesting, Sneed bobbled the last one, stumbled on that one, but still picks up a couple of catches. Second and about 2 and change. Scott standing to the left of Alexander. It's going to go to Scott. Hitting the hole, and he's going to have enough to move the chains. Maybe just a little short. We'll see where they mark it down.
4: Alexander signaling to the Montreal sideline that they're a couple of inches short. Looks like that is indeed the case, as Caleb Evans and the Alouettes short yardage offense make their way out onto the field here.
3: Yeah, it's not even a yard. They're at the 14. And they have to get to the 14. So third down and inches. Caleb Evans with no one in the backfield. Goes off the right side. He's got a first down. And the drive continues for the Owls. They're just eating up clock. Like you said, 15-point lead. Well in Maltos Diaz field goal range, which would make it a three-score game. But once again, once you're in the red zone, that's not what the Alouettes are thinking. They're one of the better red zone teams in the CFL this year.
4: Yeah, that was a good pre-snap assessment by Caleb Evans, who recognizes a little bit of a soft spot over in that right side seat gap. So he takes the snap and bounces it to the edge, getting plenty enough for the first down.
3: Alexander. First down, and it goes Stevie Scott up the middle to the 5. And he'll get about 8 And second and short, the Owls can get a first down around the 2 yard line. And they're going to mark them down at the 5. So second and 3.
4: It's quite the collision right in the middle of the field there between Stevie Scott and Riders linebacker Aubrey Miller Jr. Miller Jr. doing a good job standing his ground, but Scott still able to fall forward and take that ball down to the 5 yard line.
3: Extra lineman in once again for the Alouettes. Alexander looking to throw. Rifles, touchdown! Montreal, Tyler Snead, his second of the game, the 5th of the game for Davis Alexander, and that's a career high.
4: An absolute laser beam from Davis Alexander off the RPO action. He rifles it in just past the outstretched arms of Marcus Sales, who was underneath the route, and with Snead getting inside of the defender in coverage on him, he hauls that in for the score. Well executed play for the Montreal offense and a great throw from Davis Alexander.
3: Twice already this year, Davis Alexander threw for 4 touchdowns in a game, but for the first time in his career, he's thrown 5, and the extra point is good. And the Alouettes lead is 38-16, 10:40 left in the fourth quarter on TSN 690.
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3: Little light drizzle coming here at Percival Molson Stadium, but it's been pouring Alouettes offense here in the second half. 38-16. Davis Alexander, 5 touchdown passes in the game, 396 yards. He's 25 for 32. And this crowd of 23,000 plus is having a blast. 10:40 left of the fourth quarter. Still lots of football left as Maltos Diaz is ready to kick this one off.
4: Alouettes with 484 yards of offense with, as you mentioned, over 10 minutes left to play in this football game. As despite getting pressure on Davis Alexander, this Rider defense just unable to keep the Owls out of the end zone.
3: Sexton grabs it at the 10-yard line. He'll go up the left side, and Sutherland will wrap him up at the 35. Another special teams tackle, and the Alouettes are just fired up, and someone's going to get a flag.
4: A little bit of frustration there from both teams.
3: And clearly lots on the Riders, who have playoff implications here in this game. We'll sort it out when we come back. 10:33 left of the fourth quarter. Alouettes in full control, 38-16 on TSN 690.
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3: Penalty against the Rough Riders, so that frustration continues, moving the ball back to the 20-yard line. 10:33, we'll see what kind of desperation is in the Rough Riders game. Down 38-16 here in the fourth quarter. And that'll open things up for an Alouette defense who loves these situations. Hand off to A.J. Ouellette. He's so tough to bring down. He gets to the 24. I feel like he's built like a WWE superstar. Like that's how he's built, if that makes any sense to anybody listening right now, Marco.
4: His style of play reminds me a lot of former Argos running back Chad Kackert.
3: Yes.
4: Very similar build, deceptive athleticism, extremely strong.
3: He gets six on first down, second and four. Five receiver set for Trevor Harris. Now spring four. Harris flings it up, and he's got a man open for the first down at the 45. Duncan Busby with another grab. And let's not forget, the Riders are missing Keyshawn Johnson, one of their top receivers. He's on the one game. We'll see if he's in on Saturday in Regina. We'll have that game, part of a doubleheader on TSN 690, 3 o'clock Eastern time, rolling right into the Montreal Canadiens game. Receivers go in motion. They go right back to the line. They're going to keep the ball on the ground and hand that off. And he'll get another 5 yards, A.J. Ouellette. Down by 22 points here. Riders still not giving up on the run game. It's been very effective.
4: Ouellette, 11 carries, 77 yards in this football game. But his opportunities may be few here as the Riders need some points and they need them fast.
3: Five receiver set, second and five, three-man rush. Harris intercepted! Conte Arku picks up the deflection and he's going to return it all the way to the 30-yard line of the Rough Riders. Told you the Owls were licking their chops on that drive.
4: And there it was. Harris starts his read to his right. It was a quick game. Footwork from Harris. Didn't like what he saw, so was forced to come back to his left. And a little bit of an inaccurate throw, looking for the backside slant to Bridges. Ends up a little in front of his receiver, who tips the ball up into the air and into the hands of Conte Arku. And that might spell the end here for the Riders.
3: And he's out at the 31. We did see Dustin Crum warming up, but Davis Alexander is still in this football game with 8:30 remaining. And the Owls right back at it on offense. Mason goes in motion, ends up on the right side of the line. Handoff, Stevie Scott trying to get that edge. Crosses the 30 to about the 28, tackled out of bounds. Short gain, second and long upcoming.
4: Big stiff arm from Scott on Marcus Sales.
3: took about three riders to get him down. It's interesting. You talk about the big plays, how the riders give up the least. Owls are second league with giving up the second least, and they have not given up a big play in this game. And with the big plays that the Alouettes have gotten this game, they're back in first place in that department. Alexander resets his receivers on second and eight, taking the snap. Pump fake. Does he look in the end zone? No, he's going to check down Stevie Scott, and he's going to hang on to the 20. Very close to a first down. Flag on the play. Back behind the line of scrimmage. See where they mark Scott down.
4: The Owls offense are backing up already.
0: Retenu, Montréal, number 52. C'est une pénalité diverge. On va reprendre le deuxième essai. Holding, Montreal 52. We'll go back 10 yards. We'll replay second down.
3: So instead of third and one, they rather take second and 18. Ball at the 39-yard line. Need to get to the 21 for a first down. 7:20 left in the fourth quarter. Owls in control as Alexander take another shot towards the end zone here. Just because he wants to have some fun. Pump fake left. They're going to go with the receiver screen over to Kasim Ferdinand. He's caught from behind. Well short of a first down. And the field goal unit will trot out onto the field.
4: We saw the Owls run that middle receiver screen a couple of times against the Bombers last week. Get some positive yardage, but needed quite a bit for the first down. But the good news is they are in Malatos Diaz field goal range. That could make this a four-score game.
3: With the drizzle coming down here on the mountain, a 40-yard field goal attempt from Malatos Diaz. Snap and hold. The kick is up. And good. 41-16, Alouettes lead. 6:21 left here in the fourth quarter on TSN 690.
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3: Well, Marco, Alouettes want to put on a showcase for their fans, thank them for a perfect season at home, and at this rate, that's going to stay perfect. 41-16, 6:21 left in the fourth quarter. Rough Riders will start from their own 40, but this has been all Montreal, especially in the second half, as the Alouettes had a four-point lead, but now they have a four-score lead. Looks, and Rough Riders are going to be looking for answers heading into Saturday's game against the Alouettes.
4: Looks all but certain that the Alouettes we'll finish the regular season perfect here at home, and that bodes well for them as they will be hosting the East Final here on November 7th.
3: Harris swinging this out. Bertrand Hudon will make the grab out of the backfield and take a hard hit and get about 10 yards. Looks like he's got enough for a first down, and is there an injured Alouette on the play? Conte Arcou is slow to get up, but he will get up. These are always concerns. Saw Peverett go down earlier, but came right back in. Anytime anybody's slow to get up. But Alouettes in full control here. Harris with a quick hitter to midfield, and Carte Arcu is just fine as he wraps up Johnson and throws him down to the turf for a 5-yard gain.
4: Well, that's one way to get confirmation that your guy's all right. Carte Arcu throws Johnson down to the ground after the short catch.
3: They're going to hand it off. Bertrand Hudon puts his shoulders down, and he needed 5. He gets 6. As is the hurry-up offense for the Riders.
4: Alouettes make a quick substitution as Weiss will head to the sideline. Nate Beauchemin checks into the football game.

0: were averaging 35.7 points coming into this game. 35.2 of those coming from the offense, because we did have some defensive touchdowns throughout the year. But that was the highest average in franchise history for the Alouettes, as they're looking to maintain that pace here in the last couple of regular season games. And they've done exactly that today with 41 points on the board, as the fans on their feet here at Percival Molson Stadium.
1: No one is going anywhere. It's still jam-packed. There's 5 minutes. It's raining. And this crowd wants to celebrate this season. Harris, second and 10, three-man rush. They're going to hand it off to Bertrand Vidal. He'll get about 6 yards to the 40. And it's going to be third and 4, 3-down territory, and they're going to get right back to the line. Owls looking for a stop here, and they could get a turnover on downs. Last drive ended with a turnover interception. Harris, three-man rush, with the ball in the pocket, checks down. Bertrand Hudon will get the first down and move the ball to the 33, as the Owls gave up the short pass and nothing deep down the field.
0: And you still see the second man in trying to get to that football. This defense always looking to create turnovers.
1: Five receiver set, four-man rush. Now quick hitter, Burns in on Weeby, almost knocked it down, and then Weeby's thrown out of bounds by Fayon Hicks. And that'll be about 5 yards, as the Alouettes are being very physical on these 5-yard gains by the Rough Riders.
0: They are being very aggressive towards the football, as they are just a split second short of coming up with some more interceptions here on Trevor Harris.
1: Harris throwing another quick hitter to Duncan Busby. He's trying to rip it away. But it's 5-yard chunks to the 21. First down for the Rough Riders. 3:20 on the clock.
0: Riders are moving the football, but taking a lot of time off the clock here.
1: Yeah, Alouettes are giving them 5 yards each time, but they can't get anything more than that. Now the blitz coming. Harris in the pocket. Sacked! Daniel Wise, Fayon Hicks get to the quarterback at the same time. It's second and long.
0: There you saw it. Trevor Harris looked to his hot read to the right, was taken away by the Montreal defense. And as he hangs on to the football in the pocket, protection breaks down, and the Alouettes take him down for the sack.
1: It's the three-minute warning. 41-16, Owls in the lead on TSN 690.
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1: 3 minutes left in this football game. Alouettes are going to pull out the win, 41-16. We'll see how it finishes. That's the score right now. But this place is celebrating, which has been a very fun season from the Alouettes here at Percival Molson Stadium.
0: Yeah, very entertaining.

0: as this high-flying Montreal offense that's been on display all season long really put it on this Riders defense today. Davis Alexander, 403 yards, 5 touchdown passes, including long ones to Charleston Rambo, as well as a 46-yarder to Tyson Philpott. Meanwhile, this defense buzzing right now, looking to create another turnover as they've gotten their hands on a couple of footballs, just unable to hang on to it.
1: Second and 15, flag on the play. The Owls jump. They're going to check down to A.J. Ouellette. That's the 31, and he'll get tackled at the 17, so it'll be 3rd and 7 or 2nd and 10 if they take the flag.
0: It looked like T.J. Guy was a little early there.
1: We'll see what Corey Bates wants to do. So 3rd and 7 from the 17, or they'll move up 5. It'll be 2nd and 10 from the 21.
2: On est en jeu. Montréal numéro 47. On va avancer de Saint-Verge. On va reprendre le deuxième essai. Offside, Montreal number 47. We'll go up 5 yards. We'll replay 2nd down.
1: So 2nd and 10 from the 21. That just takes time off the clock. As you said, number 47, T.J. Guy, just a little antsy at the end. So the Riders just looking to put some points on the board here as they have been stymied here in the second half with just a field goal. Harris taking the snap, 3-man rush, steps up in the pocket. He'll check down again, Duncan Busby, and he'll get tackled to the 15. Nothing more than 5 yards this entire drive, but still just chipping away. Harris will always take what's given to him. And they get right back to the line. It's 3rd down. Owls looking for another 3rd down stop. 3rd and 4 from the 15. They need to get to the 11 for a 1st down, or the Alouettes get the turnover on downs. 5 receivers set. Less than 3 to go. Owls going to blitz. Najee Murray off the edge, but they got Schaefer Baker. Cutter across the 10 to the 5. Touchdown, Saskatchewan.
0: Just a quick under route from Schaefer Baker as he comes across the field from right to left, and some good blocking over on the far side of the football field allows Schaefer Baker to walk into the end zone almost untouched. But although they gave up the touchdown, the Alouettes forced the Riders to piece that scoring drive together, taking a lot of time off the clock, as now the Riders will leave their offense out for the two-point conversion attempt.
1: The team that has tried the most two-point conversion attempts in Saskatchewan. This will be their 12th two-point conversion attempt this season. They are 5-for-11. Taking the snap, Harris handing that off. A.J. Ouellette, and that's 2 more points. There is a flag on the play. So we'll see if that holds with 2:31 remaining.
0: If this does go against the Riders, they can no longer opt for the single. They will have to attempt the two-point conversion again.
2: On a procédure inadmissible. Le joueur numéro 67 ne s'était pas rapporté légalement. C'est une petite Saint-Verge, on va reprendre le converti. We have a legal procedure. Saskatchewan 67 did not report as an eligible player. That's a 5-yard penalty. We'll replay the convert.
1: So Zach Fry, the second time he's been guilty on a big play for the Riders today. So take the 2 points off the board. And like you said, they got a try from the 8-yard line now. Likely taking the run game off the board as they just handed it off to A.J. Ouellette. 5 receiver set. Owls bringing numbers in the box. They have 7 in the box right now. 8 in the box. They're going to bring all of them. Harris flings it for Schaefer Baker, and it's swatted away by Fayon Hicks. Flag on the play.
0: I think we're going to get a roughing the passer here on Conte Arku, as Harris ended up flat on his back after letting go of that football.
1: So we'll see if we do this all over again.
2: On a vidé sur le passeur. Numéro 9 de Montréal. On va avancer jusqu'à la ligne de 1. On va reprendre le converti de 2 points. Roughing the passer, Montreal number 9. We'll take the ball to the 1 yard line. We'll replay the 2 point convert.
1: So they had a convert from the 3, a convert from the 8. Now they're going to get a convert from the 1. It's not half the distance, so it wouldn't be the 4 because it's roughing the passer. Take what you can, and Conte Arku with the late shot on Trevor Harris. Probably a little gratuitous. And I think you nod your head and saying that's a good play.
0: Yeah, I think, you know, giving up the 2 points at this stage of the game versus getting a hit on the quarterback, I'll take the hit on the quarterback any day.
1: And Tommy Stevens from 1 yard out, that's almost automatic. 2 points for the Rough Riders, and another flag at the end of the play. All these plays are taking place with no time running off the clock. And that flag came after the 2 point conversion.
0: This penalty likely to be applied on the kickoff, depending which way it goes here. Daniel Wise, Alouette's defensive tackle, having a discussion with the officials, reenacting the play, trying to make his case.
1: They haven't signaled, but it does seem like it will be after the play, so it'll bring 41-24 the score. 17-point lead for the Owls. 2:31 left here in the fourth quarter. So still a 3-score game.
2: On a une pénalité de conduite contre Montréal, numéro 94. On va avancer de 15 verges sur le prochain botté d'envoi. We have a misconduct penalty, Montreal number 94. We'll bring up the next kickoff. We'll bring it up 15 yards.
1: And we can assume this is going to be an onside kick attempt by the Rough Riders. Brett Lauder going to move the ball up to the 45. Alouettes will bring their hands team out. Welcome to the final 3 minutes of a CFL football game. If you're sitting there waiting for Melnick in the afternoon to come up, Eric Edholm, Aaron Ward, Pierre McGuire, all coming up with John Still, Lucas Scott, and Osa Yari.
0: Folks over at TSN 690 working hard on this holiday weekend.
1: No days off. Lauder looking to kick it over to his right side. He's going to go with a high kick up in the air. Snead waiting for it, bringing it down easy. Catching it at its highest point, Alouette football at midfield.
0: Yeah, great job by Snead. Tracking that ball in the air, elevating and getting it at the highest point before securing possession. As Dustin Crum will make his way out onto the field with the Montreal offense to close out these last 2 minutes and 29 seconds. Alouettes with a 17-point lead.
1: Crum 8 for 10 on the season, 66 yards. He's rushed 16 times, 5 touchdowns and 32 yards. Shamari Lawrence in at running back. And he's going to hand that off to Shamari Lawrence. How about a first down, 12 yards, moving the chains.
0: Good footwork inside by Lawrence. An acceleration once he identified the hole as he takes that ball down to the Saskatchewan 41-yard line. And if you look back at the history books, last time the Alouettes went 9-0 at home, 2009. You know what happened then, the first of back-to-back Grey Cups for the Alouettes.
1: He's going to be throwing over to the left side. Tyler Snead will get the wide receiver screen and a couple of yards. That's Crum throwing on first down. That'll be second and about 7.
0: Low snap. Good job by Dustin Crum corralling that one, getting the ball out of his hands to Snead. As they're going to rule that Snead went down inbounds. It's the clock continues to run here.
1: Veteran play from the wide receiver who now has over 1,500 yards this season. 2 touchdowns in this game. Looking to throw, Crum in the pocket, and he puts it in the hands of Tyler Snead, and he just keeps getting more. That's about 15 yards. I think that's his longest catch of the game.
0: And I like that the Alouettes are allowing Crum to throw the football, giving him some valuable reps here late in the regular season.
1: And we're expecting some more reps for Crum, possibly next week or in Toronto. And the Alouettes are prepped to move to 13-3 on the season. It's that big question of rest versus being ready. And there's Crum throwing, but it's tipped at the line. He was looking for his man Stearns down the seam. Second and 10 from the 26.
0: I think Crum may have gotten a little lucky there that ball got tipped as Devon Campbell, who was in tight coverage, undercut that ball, would have had a chance at getting his hands on it.
1: Second and 10. We'll see if Crum's ready to throw again. Like you said, the Owls not just handing off this ball. Lawrence in the backfield. Mason comes and joins him. And it's going to be handed off to Lawrence on second and 10. He'll get to the 24. And Baltos Diaz will come out for another field goal attempt. Clock will be wound on the whistle. So the Alouettes could take this to under a minute before this field goal. And then we'll have another kickoff attempt.
0: On the injury front, Tyson Philpott was over on the Montreal sideline getting his calf worked on.
1: Yeah, he was out there on that drive. For Owls fans, hopefully that's precautionary. 32-yard field goal attempt for Maltos Diaz. Just to add to his numbers this season. Put that one up and through, 44-24. Alouettes lead now with 50 seconds remaining.
0: Again, with that field goal coming inside of 3 minutes, Alouettes kickoff unit will huddle out on the field. Ryder's return man, Matthew Sexton, has had a couple of good returns in this football game.
1: More in the first half. Second half, I feel like the kick coverage, like everything else for the Alouettes, has been elite. One of the better second halves that the Alouettes have had this year.
0: So with this loss, the Riders, if the playoffs started today, they would be the crossover team given current standings, but
1: that could change on a moment's notice, and who knows what's going to happen on Saturday.
0: Still a lot to play for here in the final weeks of this CFL regular season.
1: Low driving kick is going to hop once right into the arms of Sexton. He'll follow the blockers off the left side, try and get to the edge, but the Alouettes will wrap him up around the 40. And 42 seconds left.
0: Alex Gagne just took out one of the lead blockers for the Riders on that return. No letdown in the physicality from this Montreal football team, despite the 20-point lead here late in this game.
1: Yeah, Jack Cohen is going to be coming into the game. They're not going to put Trevor Harris out there anymore with this in full control. With only 42 seconds left, but they're not taking any. Saskatchewan's going to come out throwing, and Cohen is going to put this one up. Quick hitter to Johnson. Clock will be wound on the whistle.
0: Just crossing routes underneath from the Riders as Wes Sutton comes up to make the tackle.
1: Cohen, four-man rush. We'll throw this one quickly out. And the ball's loose on the ground, and the Alouettes recover. Najee Murray with a forced fumble. And it's another turnover, and the Alouettes are ready to take a knee and take the win.
0: Oh, I think that was Don Callis that punched that football out. Najee Murray was there to make the initial tackle. And Callis with the heads-up play, poking his arm in there to knock the ball loose. And what a fitting way for this defense to close out the football game.
1: So victory formation for the Alouettes. Davis Alexander would never miss that, as he'll be the one taking that final knee for the Alouettes. As the clock is completely wound, it's going to be a 44-24 victory for the Alouettes, improving to 13-3 on the season. Perfect at home. 5 touchdown passes for Davis Alexander, over 400 yards. And the Alouettes celebrate perfection here at Percival.
0: A standing ovation from the crowd here in Montreal as the Alouettes close out their home games here during the regular season. A perfect 9-0 in a football game in which the Riders gave as much as they could in the first quarter to keep pace with the Alouettes, but they were unable to hang on as the Alouettes, flexing their muscle, pull away with this one. A dominating performance in all three phases from the Montreal Alouettes, and some impressive individual performances. Jarrett Stearns was a little more quiet in the second half, leading all receivers with 8 catches for 124 yards. And Davis Alexander, a stellar performance after throwing an early interception, bounces back to go over 400 yards alongside 5 touchdown passes as he continues to make his case for CFL MOP. But it'll likely be a tight race between him and his teammate Tyson Philpott, who's had a record-breaking season. Philpott notching another touchdown against the Riders here this afternoon. But overall, Alouettes showing why they should be considered the best team in the CFL.
1: Yeah, so now the skies have opened up just a little bit here at Percival Molson Stadium, but the Alouettes putting up 44 points here at home. Marco, I know we only have a couple minutes before we hand it off to Melnick in the afternoon, John Still, Lucas Scott, and Osa Ayari, but what do the Alouettes do? It's a short week, and they get Saskatchewan again in Regina Saturday afternoon. We'll have it on TSN 690 at 3 o'clock.
0: Yeah, I think we're going to see a much different roster take the field next week at Mosaic Stadium against the Riders, with the Alouettes having clinched first place, the short week, the travel out west, a team that's going to be playing very hard, looking to keep pace with the other teams in the West Division and make the playoffs this year. So I expect the Alouettes to rest a couple of guys, or at least travel with guys, but give them limited playing time, kind of like we see in that home preseason game where you get them out there, give them a couple of series, make sure everybody's executing well, and then give some of those key players some rest.
1: But that's tough to do with the limited roster space that you have in the CFL. You dress, you play. That there's very rarely a player that just stands there and doesn't do anything, especially on this Alouettes roster. So I feel like, you know, even if you just want to give Philpott a little bit of time, is it worth that roster spot?
0: Yeah, it'll be tough decisions to make across the board, but you know that Jason Moss has a mentality that we're going to go out there, we're going to win every football game. So I wouldn't be surprised to perhaps see more starters than expected in the lineup with some limited playing time, but the understanding that some of those depth guys are going to have to play a lot of snaps on offense and defense and special teams as well. And it doesn't help that they're going to be on a short week with the travel. So we might not see the same result next Saturday that we saw here today at Percival Molson Stadium. But the Alouettes, regardless, I think are going into that game with a win-first mentality.
1: And the other thing of note that happens in this football game with the Alouettes 13-3, they have 2 games remaining, both on the road. It's going to be Saskatchewan-Toronto. But the Alouettes have officially beaten every team in the CFL this year.
0: That is impressive for the Alouettes to do that, you know, in a stacked CFL, including a very strong Western Division and games on the road out west. But every time any of those teams have come here to Percival Molson in Montreal, obviously the Alouettes getting the best of them, and that bodes well for the fact that even if there is a crossover and a Western team may have to travel here to Montreal to play in the East Final, the Alouettes have already been there and have already done that.
1: All right, so before we hand it off to Melnick in the afternoon, you mention it, and I don't know how much more playing time we're going to see from Davis Alexander, who has now over 5,000 yards. He just had his career-high 5 touchdown passes. A quiet-ish game for Tyson Philpott. Incredible catch for the touchdown. He inches closer towards a record. I don't know in 2 games he's going to have to get 200-plus yards to pass Alan Pitts over 2,000, but maybe 2,000's still within the range for him, depending what happens. If you were to vote today, who would your MOP? And this is the way it works for the Owls have to choose first their selections, and then each team. These would be the 2 finalists nonetheless. But if you had a vote, would it be Davis Alexander or Tyson Philpott for the MOP? I will allow you to change by season's end, but I am asking you today because I don't know how much we're going to see them in the final 2 games.
0: Honestly, I think I have to give the nod to Davis Alexander because I'm not sure if Tyson Philpott has the same season he has if it's not Davis Alexander under center. But you can make the same argument vice versa. You can say, well, maybe Davis Alexander doesn't have this record-breaking season if Tyson Philpott's not out there catching footballs for him. I think the way this is going to play out is that Davis Alexander will get the nod for MOP, with Tyson Philpott getting the nod for Most Outstanding Canadian.
1: I think that's probably the way it's going to play out as well. But, I mean, any case you want, you look at historical numbers, Philpott has them all versus historical numbers, what Davis Alexander. It's a great season. Is it a historic season? It is a historic season for Tyson Philpott. So I think it is very tough to go down that road, but we'll see how it plays out down the stretch here. Nonetheless, I'm sure they're going to be celebrating together when they pick up those awards.
0: There's no doubt about it. I think either one, whichever one gets nominated for the MOP, is going to have to give a big old hug to the other guy because I don't think they could have done it without each other.
1: That's it for us for Percival Molson Stadium, but the broadcasting doesn't stop here because I look to my left, I see Luca Scott. He's going to be sticking around for a couple hours. Got your overcoat, you're good to go, Luca?
3: I am ready. I'm warm. I have an umbrella in my bag. I'm set.
1: Okay.
3: I'm completely set, and I'm ready.
1: What's coming up on Melnick in the afternoon?
3: As you mentioned, Eric had a busy day in the NFL yesterday. Bills and Rams tonight.
1: It's going to be a huge game.
3: It is going to be
1: on
3: a
1: top
3: huge
1: of
3: game.
1: 2 baseball games.
3: Yes, that is absolutely true.
1: I'm double screening tonight.
3: We got to talk about the Montreal Canadiens and Jacob Fowler. Shutout victory. 1-0 win over the Detroit. I mean, that's a whole other conversation. And then we'll be finishing up with Pierre McGuire and Aaron Ward.
1: All right, looking forward to that. Shout out to Luca and Dan helping us here. Osa Yari back in studio. But Melnick in the afternoon is coming up next. Don't forget to talk about the Alouettes' perfect at home.
3: Of course.
1: Too, okay?
3: Of course. I got to talk about that Davis Alexander throw that he had when he was, like, on the floor, basically, and he just flicked it because... If there was a CFL Heisman moment, that was it right there.
1: Yeah, make a trophy in that pose.
3: Exactly.
1: For Marco Briette, I'm Sean Campbell. Alouettes perfect 9-0 on the season, 13-3 9-0 at home on the season, 13-3 on the year. 2 games left before their East Final on November 7th. That's the next time we'll be back here in Montreal, but we'll be back Saturday afternoon in Regina for the rematch of the Rough Riders and the Alouettes. Melnick in the afternoon is coming up next. Alouettes bring extra bodies to the line, and Alexander, quick hitter, touchdown Montreal, Tyler Steed. From 9 yards out, the Owls take the lead. Alexander going out of the field. He's got Rambo wide open. Touchdown, Montreal. That was pitch and catch. 45 yards. And the Owls retake the lead. 6 receivers out there. They're going to go to Philpott, tunnel screen, turning up the field. And he'll get the first down. And that'll move Davis Alexander over 5,000 yards passing on the season. From the 46, they scored for the 45 in the first half as they found Rambo, and they're trying to look again, this time to Philpott. Now the left side, diving, catching, touchdown! Tyson Philpott brings it in. Unbelievable catch. Four-man rush in the pocket. Alexander, he's scrambling over to the right side. Now he's going down the field. He's looking for Rambo. It's up. Touchdown, Montreal. Alexander to Rambo. Extra lineman in once again for the Alouettes. Alexander looking to throw. Rifles. Touchdown, Montreal. Tyler Steed, his second of the game. The fifth of the game for Davis Alexander, and that's a career high.
0: An absolute laser beam from Davis Alexander off the RPO action.
1: So victory formation for the Alouettes. Davis Alexander would never miss that, as he'll be the one taking that final knee for the Alouettes. As the clock is completely wound, it's going to be a 44-24 victory for the Alouettes, improving to 13-3 on the season. Perfect at home. Five touchdown passes for Davis Alexander. Over 400 yards. And the Alouettes celebrate perfection here at Perfect.

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0: Welcome into a truncated version of Melnick in the Afternoon on TSN 690. I'm John Still with Lucas Scott, and I believe this is the Melnick in the Afternoon debut for Osa Iyare.
1: It's really not, John.
0: And not playing the music that Osa would have picked, no doubt about that. Eric at home.
1: Unfortunately for the listeners.
0: Well, I mean, Earth, Wind, and Fire, you know, gratitude bringing us in. I mean, happy Thanksgiving to you and yours, as unfortunately this is just going to be a very quick how you doing. But Lucas Scott, the Montreal Alouettes, once again, as Michael Irvin would say, putting bell to ass on another opponent as a 44-24 victory over the Saskatchewan Roughriders, and Luca Scott at Percival Molson Stadium. The main thing I was watching during this game, Luca, before the Alouettes, you know, just kind of ran away with it in the third quarter, was Alexander wept, for there were no more worlds left to conquer. The Alouettes feel like they are on a procession to a Grey Cup.
2: That was a good one. I like that. Yeah, it does feel like that, John. You know, obviously I know the defensive side of the ball is, you know, most people's, if there is a concern about the team, that is it. And, you know, maybe them not being able to sack the quarterback as frequently as they'd like. And, you know, we had Danny on, I believe it was last week that he said it, where, or the week before, where he values pressures a little bit more than sacks. But, you know, sacks is it's not to be overlooked, and I'm not saying Danny is overlooking it by any stretch, and I think that's probably the one, you know, weak area of the team, if you will.
0: It's already difficult enough doing the show on a Monday, and especially coming off the Owls winning, but we will get to the Owls in just a little bit. But we got to take a quick break because Eric Edholm of Yahoo Sports is standing by, and my NFL team may have pulled off one of the dumbest things that has ever been committed on an NFL field, outside of the fact that we may have just seen the NFC championship game preview yesterday between the Seahawks and the 49ers. So we'll try and get into the entire NFL story coming up next. And of course, we have Bills v. Rams tonight on Monday Night Football. So much to get to. Pierre McGuire just a little bit later on. We'll dive in to some more Montreal Canadiens talk as the Dylan Larkin chants rang out around the Bell Center. It is a jam-packed two-hour Melnick of the Afternoon. Eric at home coming up next.
3: 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Just don't ask him to pronounce quinoa or aioli. 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
0: Welcome back inside Melnick in the afternoon on TSN 690. I'm John Still with Luca Scott and Osa Iyare. As what a weekend in the National Football League, and it's culminating with arguably the best Monday Night Football game of the year, going tete-a-tete with some Major League Baseball. Can't wait to get into that as well. I don't know if there's going to be enough TVs to follow everything going on tonight, but of course, when you hear that music, you know that Eric at home of Yahoo Sports is standing by. Eric, how you doing, buddy?
1: Doing well. Yeah, lots to talk about.
0: Lots to talk about. I'm going to leave it up to you, okay? Do you want to go with the ridiculous or the impressive first?
1: I think we feel like we have to start with the ridiculous first. Let's get the ridiculous out of the way.
0: Let's get the ridiculous out of the way. And boy, oh boy, did it get as ridiculous as it possibly could have gotten yesterday at FedEx Field between the Commanders and the Giants. Here's what it sounded like on the Commanders radio network.
12: 20 seconds and the clock is running. If they're going to run the ball here, they've got to get down, get set, and spike it. In motion, Ben Sittick. 15 on the clock. Daniels. Play action. Rolling to the left. Goes down now at the 25-yard line. There's only 7 seconds on the clock. There are no timeouts. This is going to end up in a tie if they don't spike it. Wow. It ends up in a tie.
15: This is the end of the game.
0: I've experienced a lot of humiliating moments off the field as a Commanders fan. Eric, yeah. That's pretty much way up there. Dan Quinn and Jayden Daniels spoke about it afterwards. I'll give my two cents in just a little bit, but from your vantage point, what the hell was that?
1: A lot to sort out. Obviously, the post-game press conferences didn't reveal a lot to me. You know, I read through all of it and tried to figure out who's really to blame here, right? I mean, we all want to kind of point the finger and say, you know, the buck stops here and all that. And ultimately, that is the head coach. Ultimately, Dan Quinn has got to take the heat for this. But I can't believe that his instructions to Jayden Daniels were to look clueless, run around for a few seconds, and then just fall over and try to get up quickly and spike it, right? That doesn't make a whole lot of sense. So I don't know. You know, I forget who exactly it was, one of the offensive linemen was saying, Jayden Daniels knew we had no timeouts. He knew the situation, right? And there were other people saying, go ask Dan, right? I mean, I think it was a different offensive lineman who sort of said, you know, go ask DQ what he thinks about it. So a lot to sort out, but a lot of, you know, it's very unclear exactly who told who what and how it was supposed to be carried out. Now, you want to throw the ball and dirt it and run a few seconds, kill it. You know, I understand that. You know, that after watching the London game early in the day and having 8 seconds left and thinking you have a game won and you don't, I'm sure there was a desire to kill off a few seconds of time, but not to do it the way they did it because there was no way they were going to get back up and stop the clock.
0: See, okay, so from my vantage point, the problem is you just saw Cam Scataboo fumble the ball the other way.
1: Oh, yeah.
0: So, like, it had literally just happened. So this is what I found so strange is that, and look, this is the whole thing. Everyone wants one person to blame. I mean, to me, I blame Dan Quinn more so for the fact that this is arguably one of the worst defenses in the entire league. They give up 14 points in the fourth quarter to Jameis Winston and the Giants. I mean, that's to me more of an issue even than necessarily what happens there. But it's on Jayden Daniels. It's on David Blau. It's on Dan Quinn. And I don't want to keep bringing up Dan Quinn, but, you know, Dan Quinn was also on the sidelines for 28-3, and he'll probably never get over that. But I just, like, to your point, the amount of differing opinions there were after the game, that did not feel like a united front. And I'm not there to, you know, I go all Mike Florio on this, because I believe Florio said yesterday he thought that it was a fireable offense, but it does feel like a moment where it's very, very difficult to come back from if you're Dan Quinn at 1-3-1.
1: Absolutely. Yeah, especially with the NFC East being the morass that it is right now and being as wide open as it is. You know, I was talking to my colleague Frank Schwab, and we were sort of discussing what we were going to write. And it was about, you know, mid-third quarter, Commanders were in control. And his plan was to write about, hey, don't write this team off because look at the rest of the division. Look at the problems the Eagles have right now, right? And Sirianni's had a couple games where, you know, his coaching decisions and his team's inability to protect fourth quarter leads has become a major story. Look at Dallas losing to Jalen Daniels in Tampa and their defensive issues. Look at the Giants with their quarterback situation. And, you know, the whole thing is there's a lane for somebody like the Commanders to come steal this division. At 1-3-1, that's less likely. And, yeah, I mean, I think, you know, you see the betting odds, and I don't want to use this as evidence of something that's going to happen, but you see them jump from, you know, Dan Quinn being a 15% chance to being the first coach fired to, like, 60-something, right? Now, some of that may be taking advantage of the headlines and encouraging people to make bets they wouldn't normally make. But still, it kind of gives a reflection of how this is viewed and how Josh Harris is going to have to figure out, is this the guy to lead us going forward, especially with Daniels at such a critical period in his, you know, development. This season means so much for him and for the franchise to know what their plans are going forward. Do we offer him the big contract, and do we keep this guy around as the centerpiece of our team right now? So those two questions kind of go hand in hand, I think, in a lot of ways. And yesterday was, you know, just a big step backward in terms of that confidence of both guys and also the franchise this season.
0: Well, it doesn't help that, I guess the reason why those lines move so much is it's not often that an owner comes out on Twitter and basically says, how do we lose that? Which is exactly what Magic did after that. But here is Dan Quinn on that final play.
16: Just like the sequencing of that does not fall on him. It's an outside throw or a clock. You know, those are the two, you know, out-of-bounds throw or a clock. And that has to come from me. I don't even have to put him into that spot. I can do that earlier. And we can finish, you know, the kick early. We don't need to gain more yards.
0: Well, I'd say it's a little bit on him. Here is Jaden Daniels.
17: We all got to be better situationally. Football starts with me. Everybody will say the same thing, but we just got to be better situational football.
18: What were you trying? Were you trying to throw the ball away and just took it up? Or what was the goal on that play when you snapped?
17: We got to stop the clock. We got to know it's ozone situation. We got to relay that as an offense. It starts from everybody top down, but ultimately, you know, it's on me.
0: Hi, Eric. Hey, Eric, oh my goodness.
1: It was top just, down, but it falls on me, I guess. Right. Okay, all right.
0: There
1: all
0: was
1: right.
0: a lot. That's what I mean. It was a lot of press conferences afterwards from a lot of guys on the team. Sam Cosmi was one of them, where it was just like, yep. Wow, things are not going well behind the scenes here. No matter what had happened, it was kind of a result that revealed all of the nonsense that's going on behind the scenes clearly with the Commanders. It's Melnick in the Afternoon on TSN 690. I'm John Still with Lucas Scott and Osa Yare in conversation with Yahoo Sports. Eric at home. You know how much I dread talking about my own team, Eric, because I don't want to be that person, but it was tough to not talk about that right off the top. Let's go to Percival Molson Stadium. Lucas Scott, what do you got for Eric?
2: Yeah, Eric, you know, you mentioned him, Nick Sirianni and the Eagles, just 8 seconds left, up by 1 point, and they ultimately lose the game off of a field goal. Just, I guess, what are your thoughts on the current state of the Eagles? And, you know, is there a coach that's on maybe more of a hot seat than Nick Sirianni is so far to start this season?
1: Yeah, I mean, 2 years ago they won a Super Bowl. I mean, I think that's the thing. You know, I mean, it's hard to say that, like, you know, the Nick Sirianni has lost complete control of this team. I mean, look what he's dealing with, right? Lane Johnson retires midweek. You know, the GM trades the center, the left guard who was formerly the center, and leaves them really thin on the offensive line. Saquon Barkley hurt, Devontae Smith hurt, you know, other guys injured. I mean, they're dealing with a real shell crew, and multiple players got hurt during that game too. So, yeah, I mean, really tough situation. I wrote yesterday that, look, had Mekhi Lemon not gone out of bounds, and that's part of coaching too, right? I mean, reminding your players what we're trying to achieve here. We want Jacksonville to use that last timeout. They had one left. We want them to use that after second down, not after third down. So if Mekhi Lemon catches that little crossing route and goes down in bounds, all of a sudden Jacksonville has to call timeout. It's now third down. You run one more play. The Eagles had one more timeout. So they could have manipulated the clock to the point where the kickoff never came into play. They could have made the field goal the final play of the game, which would have avoided all that other stuff. Now, obviously, the decision to not kick off out of bounds, and Jacksonville had no timeouts. You know, we saw the Ravens down in Brazil use 7 seconds to hit one big play, call a timeout, and kick a field goal. That was not in play. I mean, it would have had to gone out of bounds, right? Any offensive play would have had to last 7 seconds for them to get set up, assuming that they had kicked off. So, again, it's like, you know, there are plays that happen, but there are plays that could have prevented those from happening, and that was definitely the case. So these little details, obviously, if you look back then, you know, blowing a two-score lead to the Rams in the fourth quarter in the final 5 minutes, you know, 4 minutes, I guess, and then the next week having this game happen the way it did, it's tough. But again, I also just go back to what we were saying earlier about the NFC East. You know, this, they could still win this division. They could still get a home playoff game. I mean, Dallas has not sort of given us the defensive confidence that we need to back them. The Giants, even with a 3-1-1 record, right? Isn't that the record? 3-1-1? Yeah. I mean, I think just questions about how far Jameis can take him and whether J.J. McCarthy can be any kind of savior if he can't do it. So, you know, that division, I think, still kind of runs through Philly. But at the same time, there are people there who would not be mad if Nick Sirianni got fired, you know, next week or something like that. It's not happening this week. He's won 69.5% of his games so far in the NFL. He's won a Super Bowl. He's been to two. He's made the playoffs every single year he's been coach. I mean, I get the frustration, but, man, they at least waited 3 years to get rid of Doug Peterson. Just saying, like, let's. You know, and this is me more talking to Philly fans than it is to you, Luke. I'm just saying it's kind of crazy that we're even at this point now.
0: Well, not just that. I think the timing is very curious because, like, you know, you could say all those things about 8 seconds and could they have played it better. How about special teams just tackles the guy, not 40 yards down
1: well,
0: the field?
1: Too.
0: I mean, like, this is what I mean is that it's a lot of stuff. And I am not a Nick Sirianni fan at all, Eric. We've spoken about this before.
1: Yeah.
0: But it felt like a curious moment to have a go at Nick Sirianni where, you know, your special teams basically, you know, one tackle and the game's over. And they couldn't get that done.
2: If I could just add one thing, John, is that one of the reasons why I bring that up is because Doug Peterson won a Super Bowl and he didn't have too much of a leash after
1: 3 years,
2: fact,
1: yeah,
2: right. And so they're not prone to not doing something like that, even if you win a
1: different
2: Super Bowl.
1: Different deal over there in Philly, absolutely, no doubt.
0: But you're also not kicking the ball to Devin Hester. It's Amir Abdullah behind there. Anyways. Okay, Eric, I did want to get to actually, you know, what was some real quality football yesterday in the afternoon window. I mean, Mike Evans, unbelievable for the 49ers. He's been unbelievable all season long. It's a 32-29 victory over the Seahawks. I want to get to kind of controversy at the end there. But they're 5-0. Somehow the Vikings are also 5-0. It doesn't make any sense whatsoever. But the San Francisco 49ers, after a, you know, we spoke about the offensive line yesterday or last week, excuse me, but they lose Dre Greenlaw and they were just awesome. They just continue to be fantastic the entire game long. And who knows what the Seahawks do if that ball is completed to Jaxon Smith-Njigba, but it takes nothing away from the 49ers being as good or better than we could have imagined the start of the season.
1: You know, they won an ugly game and they won it in pretty impressive fashion. I think they knew they had to get off to an early lead. I think they felt like they had to play a strong first half, and they did, and they finished strong too. I mean, it was a 14-13 game. They pin them deep and then get that defensive touchdown. I mean, their first three touchdown drives were 18 yards, 11 yards, and 0 yards because the, the recovery was in the end zone. So I don't want to say that the defense gifted them 21 points, but they kind of did. I mean, that was, the offense was having a hard time getting going. You know, Purdy ended up being sacked, I think, three times. I would say two. He got run out of bounds on one of them. But still, I mean, you know, this is not a like the usual operation where he's got a clean pocket and they can just sort of, you know, nickel and dime people to death and formation you and run the ball and everything. Eventually, they got to that point. The last two drives were pretty darn impressive. the Evans drive where he fueled it. Brandon Cooks after the timeout, you know, they score a touchdown, got wiped out, come right back, go right back to Cooks, and then Evans with the two-pointer as well. And, you know, it just seemed like they were, you know, even though Seattle took the lead in the fourth quarter, it felt like 49ers were the better team, and they navigated the ugly football better. And that's a good sign. I mean, if you can win in multiple ways, right? You have the ability to blow people out. You now have a defense that has a pass rush. I mean, that was such a big talking point last year, how much they lacked up front in terms of juice. They've got that now, it seems. Maybe not top of the league good, but really good, and or good enough at the worst. And, you know, without Bosa, thought that was really impressive. Played a strong game, the Greenlaw suspension. I thought it was going to fire up Seattle, and they got a little momentum, but that defensive touchdown, I felt like before the half, really kind of kept that. It gave them the win. It gave them an avenue to win, especially with Seattle getting the ball second, so or in first in the second half. So impressive start. You know, this is if they can get a little better luck injury wise in the second half of the season, you know, they're a team that can go win it all.
0: To the final play of the game in this one.
19: So close.
20: Running on the field is the runner we showed in the first down.
19: Well, this is the angle.
20: First down, San Francisco.
19: Ooh, boy.
0: Okay, so initially when you

0: fumble it 6 inches into the goal end zone, you get a touchback for the other team, you know. So, you know, that's another example. The sideline is treated a little bit differently there. And I wasn't sure how they were going to rule it because I could never get a great view of where exactly he was at that time. But then once they kind of slowed it down and then saw him extend the ball after he had been kind of out of that picture out of bounds, it made more sense. So I kind of felt like that was going to be, after they reviewed it, that's going to be the way they settle on it. That's what they ended up settling on. You're right, though, to point out. I mean, Jackson Smith and Jigba had a terrific game. He was a huge reason why they were still in the game. But that drop's going to haunt him. I mean, he was wide open just outside the 20-yard line. You know, that gets them in business at worst to tie the game and potentially to win it. So it's not the reason they lost, but it certainly was a momentous play in that game. And, you know, Darnold was trying to navigate a team that had, you know, issues in the running back. Obviously, Helani gets tackled, stripped in the end zone. Manuel Wilson had a fumble as well. Jadarian Price on IR. They're not a complete picture, and they're too JSN-dependent offensively right now. And they've got to find a plan B. They've got to find something else. You went out and traded for Rashid Shaheed. You paid him good money. Maybe use him in the offense a little bit. You know, I mean, two or three targets a game I don't think is cutting it.
1: Eric, I wanted to go to, you know, the Bears and Packers game because we spoke on Friday, you know, after the passing of Mike Ditka, and we said what a coincidence that, you know, the Bears and Packers would be playing each other, and the Packers just dominated the Bears. Now, I do know that obviously the Bears were a bit banged up, but would you chop that game up to, I guess, you know, Caleb Williams not being there, Manungai being injured, and kind of just take it from there? And I know, I'm sure you saw Zaire Franklin after the game call out Luther Burden and say that he quit mid-game, which obviously is not going to translate well.
0: Yeah, I was going to joke that Ben Johnson not wearing the 80s Ditka sweater vest was the real reason, the real hidden reason that they weren't able to pull that one off. But it was funny. I mean, they were, for the first time since week one, I would say that they were caught on their heels defensively. You know, I mean, the Packers were, you know, and sometimes they're a team that nibbles around the edges, but they were going for the throat. And obviously there's a little rivalry there between the teams, a little rivalry there between the coaches. LaFleur and Johnson don't really like each other that much. So I'm sure after losing two heartbreakers to the Bears, this one had to feel pretty good for LaFleur. And he had a great plan. He really did. He was going to attack those corners. They're lean in the secondary. Didn't fear the pass rush of the Bears. Ended up gambling right on that. You know, his offensive line, which has been much maligned, held up. So I think some of the first issues were defensively. But we have to raise the question about, you know, if Caleb were to miss another week, I think he's coming back. But if he were to miss another game, they've got a decision to make here. I mean, the fact that Williams worked out pregame makes me feel pretty good. But if he were to leave the lineup again, do you go back to Bajent, who, frankly, I don't think played that great? He had a couple of negated interceptions against the Jets, had one dropped as well. Got benched at the end of this game. Keenum obviously didn't do great either. You know, he seemed to have a little more efficiency against prevent defense there at the end. But, man, still, I just, you know, this is a guy that they backed and felt pretty good about. So, I think the lack of a reliable second runner with Swift probably hurt as well. Took away some play calling situations that, you know, they would have run the ball, but instead they threw, and just were having no luck getting the ball to the playmakers. Dunze and Burden were kind of held in check. So, and Loveland too, for that matter. I don't even know if you call him a playmaker at this point. He's been so quiet to start the year. But yeah, I mean, that's going to happen with Bears Packers. You're going to have guys like Zaire Franklin take a good shot at Luther after the game, and maybe that was the case, but it just whets our appetite for the next meeting.
2: Yeah, big win for the Packers. All right, Eric, just a quick couple more for you. Here's D'Amico Ryans after the game with one of my favorite drop the mics I'm walking off of all time.
3: You guys wanted to know, huh? Yes. All right, we trade for Marvin Harrison. See ya.
2: See ya. Marvin Harrison Jr., a member of the Houston Texans, acquired for

0: Second round pick from the Arizona Cardinals, reuniting with one Mr.
1: CJ Stroud.
0: Yeah, sorry, CJ Stroud. Yep. And so I guess my question is, you know, your initial thoughts on if you think this can work as they try and make do with other options outside of Nico Collins.
1: Yeah, I mean, on the surface, I think it's a really good spot because they do need the receiver help. They did trade for Keyshawn Booty, and he hasn't really been able to sort of crack the rotation in a kind of, you know, super meaningful way. I mean, you know, obviously it's still kind of, you know, runs through Collins. Xavier Hutchinson had a pretty good game yesterday. They still like Jalen Knoll and think he could be a part of it. So, you know, you've got five receivers now that are pretty darn talented and I think could work pretty well. They just haven't had, since Higgins got hurt, I think that's really been like the missing piece. And so Marvin kind of plays a similar game, kind of a, you know, longer post-up game, vertical shots, fades, you know, slants. That's really where he can come in. But the question is motivation. I don't think the Cardinals really fully revealed what they felt about Harrison. And that relationship got off to a bad start, like, early. You know, I mean, he was the last rookie to sign in his class. He was, you know, showed some difficulties as far as dealing with the process of the combine even before the draft. The Cardinals said, forget it. We like the talent. We think he's that good. And his second NFL game, he went nuts. I mean, he had two touchdowns, had a big game, over 100 yards. To this day, that's still his best game. What are you getting? You're getting a talented, unrefined receiver who I don't think has put in his best work, you know, who has put in the kind of commitment you need. And maybe that happens with CJ. Maybe they've got the kind of trust and connection and, you know, belief in each other that naturally comes out. But can it come out during a season? You know, that's a hard thing to do. Maybe he just flips a switch and all of a sudden they're great. And we see Ohio State version of Marvin. But to this point, it looks like a guy who's just kind of going through the motions a little bit. So paying a future second-round pick is a pretty big investment, even if he was the number four selection overall a couple years ago.
0: And finally, Monday Night Football, what could be a Super Bowl preview between the Bills and the Rams in Los Angeles. Aaron Donald is back. DJ Moore is going to be a true game-time decision for the Bills. What do you think this comes down to, Eric?
1: Yeah, I mean, the Rams obviously, I think, feel a little bit more pressure in this one. I mean, it's in their building. They've had the uneven start so far defensively against some of those kind of high-powered offenses. They've been up against it. That's going to be the biggest challenge. You know, they didn't have as much issue against the Giants, but they did against the Niners and other teams that can move the ball readily. And, you know, even the Eagles had them on the ropes. I don't say even the Eagles, but you know what I mean. I mean, they've had to scratch by to get to where they are right now. And they haven't had, I don't think, their best performance yet. You know, the Bills have had some big showings so far, but, you know, the New England loss at least exposed some of the cracks a little bit. Lost a little bit of their luster. Defensively, I think there's a cap to what they can do. But offensively, we know Josh can deliver masterpieces. So I think he's going to try to do that against the Rams defense. It's still kind of sorting out its identity right now.
0: Kickoff, Sever, just after 8:20 tonight. Eric Edholm, really appreciate it, sir. Thank you so much for taking the time, and we'll do it all again on Friday, Eric.
1: Enjoy the game. Looking forward to it. See ya.
0: Eric Edholm of Yahoo Sports, giving us a little bit more time than usual.
2: Oh, yeah.
0: It's the Montreal Alouettes' fault.
2: And
0: no,
2: I
0: I'm just
2: also
0: joking.
2: Didn't want to bring up that I was an Eagles fan.
0: Well, we
2: didn't
0: want
2: to.
0: We moved quickly. But yeah, look, I was more than happy to come in here and talk a lot of crap today about the Eagles, and then my team just
2: team
0: did
2: well.
0: One of the more incredibly stupid things you will ever see on a football
2: love
0: field.
2: Love it.
0: It's Melnick in the afternoon on TSN 690. Pierre Maguire going to be joining the show just after 5:05. Aaron Ward, unfortunately, let's just say travel plans getting in the way of one Mr. Aaron Ward. I'm sure he'll let us know about it tomorrow. But coming up next, we'll dive into the local sports scene over the weekend as the women's national team were here in Montreal getting off to a winning start. Not going so great this afternoon. In Toronto, CF Montreal with one of the great humiliations at BMO Field, and the Montreal Alouettes just continue to roll through the Canadian Football League. The local sports story coming up next, just before Pierre Maguire, we dive into the Montreal Canadiens all here on Melnick in the afternoon on TSN 690. Happy Thanksgiving, everybody.
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17: Heading to Trudeau International Airport, a mess off the 20 westbound. That is some 30 minutes until you get to the end of the departures lineup. The 520 West, Côte-de-Liesse West, is close to half an hour from just after 55th Ave. Its service road, Chemin-la-Côte-de-Liesse West, is 40 minutes from the Orly sector. Over on the Met West, looks like a breeze by comparison. Stop and go between the 215s, as is the Met East from the Vicarie Circle over to Saint-Laurent. Outbound La Fontaine is closed until 5 tomorrow morning. That's why a lot of folks are heading for Champlain, where it's backing to Gaétan-Laberge. 10 West, stop and go from the Richelieu River Bridge until you get to the span. Renaissance would like to remind you that they'd be happy to receive your items that are currently collecting dust. 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I'm Mark Chaloup from the CJAD 800 Traffic Center.
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0: John Lennon would have turned 86 just a few days ago, and happy Thanksgiving to you and yours. Welcome back inside Melnick in the Afternoon on TSN 690. I'm John Still with Lucas Scott and Osa Yare. This is certainly the first time that all three of us have worked together.
1: Oh, yeah.
0: That is the first 100%. Time that has happened. Lucas Scott at Percival Molson Stadium, the scene of the Montreal Alouettes' latest dismantling of an opponent as
1: Like, genuinely a beatdown.
0: So I left my place at the half.
1: Yeah,
0: where
1: it was 14-13. Yeah.
0: And, 17-13.
1: It was a 1-point
0: game.
1: And
0: the game was over when I got in here.
1: Yeah.
0: Was over.
1: Alexander was just launching it down the field.
0: I mean, I don't want to make this comparison because I think it's lazy, but that play that he made in the second quarter.
2: Oh, man.
1: Where he's, like, on the ground.
0: Where he's, like, falling over and he somehow got it to Stevie Scott for a first down.
1: Yeah.
0: Like, the Alouettes have Patrick Mahomes of the CFL playing. Like, there is only one person
1: who does that. Yeah. Mm-hmm.
0: And it is Patrick Mahomes. And apparently here in the Canadian Football League, it is Davis Alexander. That was just absolutely unbelievable. Charleston Rambo back with the team and scoring a bunch of touchdowns as well. I continue to look for who is going to be the team that is going to topple the Alouettes. In the playoffs, I thought it was going to be the Bombers. The Bombers have kind of, you know, ruined this whole second half of the season for them. So I don't even know if they're going to actually make the playoffs, the Bombers. But the way they took care of the Riders, the first of two meetings between the two of them, there's no one in the Alouettes level at the moment the way that they are playing right now.
1: No. And even defensively, the takeaways and the production that they get from all of their players, it's not just Alexander out there, it's everybody on the field, is 100% locked in on every single play. Like, there's no, I'm trying to think as well of any other team in the league that on their best day can go toe-to-toe with Montreal on their best day, and I just don't see it.
2: John, I want to go back to that play that you mentioned in the second quarter with Davis. I mean, if anyone hasn't seen it, just go back and watch the replay, because we are talking about him getting that ball through the tightest of angles. Like, I can't remember. He was obviously getting tackled to the ground, but even to just get the ball through, there was a defender like damn near blocking his vision, and somehow he's able to flick it. If I'm not mistaken, it went right under his leg and straight to Stevie Scott. And I was like, that is freaky. That is a freaky play. At first, I thought he got tackled. I'm like,
1: yeah, so
2: there's
1: I.
2: no way he got that ball off in time. And, you know, you go look at the replay. The refs didn't even need to check it. You go look back at the replay, and it was clear as day. But in that second half, as Osa mentioned, you know, he finds Tyson Philpott for a touchdown in that second half. And, you know, Tyson had one earlier in the first half that I'm sure he would have wanted back.
1: He
2: just dropped it.
1: Yeah.
2: And then after Charleston Rambo. And, you know, they're doing this high explosive offense. And I'm also curious to see, you know, because we haven't really seen Stevie Scott and Travis Theis be healthy together at any point this season. So, you know, when Travis comes back, I'm so curious to see, you know, what having him back and the season that he was having, hopefully he can get back to that form, what that's going to do for the offense to an even, you know, greater extent.
3: Less than three to go. Al's going to blitz. Najee Murray off the edge, but they got Schaefer Baker. Cutter across the 10 to the 5. Touchdown, Saskatchewan.
0: Yeah, that made it 24, but the game was over.
1: It was a pity touchdown.
0: That's right.
1: It was pity.
0: It was pure garbage time touchdown. I mean, it should have been about a 30-point win for the Alouettes, but boy, oh boy, I struggle to see who is going to really compete with them. In the East or the West, the way that this is all going down, I mean, if you just look at the CFL standings right now between all of the teams, the Alouettes far and away ahead of everybody. You know, again, the Elks are 12-4. The way that the Owls just smoked the Elks multiple times in the regular season. Now, again, that was a long time ago. We're going back to August at this point. They just don't scare me at all. And yes, okay, maybe the Lions getting a win over the Owls towards the end, but I still don't think that there is anyone on the level of the Montreal Alouettes, and I'm sure Danny Machocha will agree with me tomorrow when he joins us just after 4 o'clock. All right, let's get to some of the less than ideal stuff that happened this weekend. Let's go to Toronto.
1: Oh, boy.
0: Oh boy.
4: Sargent clattered into by Vera. Now played into Shallowy. Corbeanu getting it from Larea. Corbeanu on the right side. Squares it across. And TFC have come all the way back. And it's the former Montreal man, Georgi Mihailovic. They've made a habit of this. They've been scoring at the death time and time again.
0: CF Montreal have a 1-0 lead going into added time.
1: Yes.
0: Against Toronto FC. Not exactly world beaters. And they lost the game.
1: Should also point out the stoppage time was, what, 5 minutes? And
0: 5 minutes, yes. This wasn't like the, 10. Yeah, this wasn't like a 10-minute injury
1: short.
0: Time, yes.
1: It was short.
0: Man, I just
1: and
0: don't
1: concede
0: even,
1: too.
0: I don't even know what to say. I genuinely don't know what to say about how that happened. I mean, the players on the pitch, first of all, I mean, to allow the first goal, we've seen Montreal do that over and over again. And again,
1: yeah.
0: Excuse me. Montreal were the better team the entire game. The whole game, they were the better team. And then, of course, they went to sleep in added time. But yes, from a set piece, Lewis Morgan makes it 1-1. And then I have truly never seen this. It's 1-1. You're basically just trying to either play out the game or see if there's an opportunity for you to pounce on a mistake. Montreal go full kamikaze mode and essentially just decide to press into the final 20 yards of TFC's half of the pitch. They get played around, and it's a 5-on-3 going back the other way for Toronto. And Georgi Mihailovic adding insult to injury, putting the finishing touches on that. I mean, this was just an abject failure of epic proportions by CF Montreal, and it's not on the coach.
1: No,
0: it's not on the
1: defending.
0: It's not on the they're not spending enough money. Blah blah blah blah blah blah blah. The 11 players who are on the pitch. No. I don't know how in the hell that happens, but it was an embarrassment of the highest order from CF Montreal against Toronto FC, who are now right in the thick of this playoff hunt. Just shocking stuff.
1: It was genuinely embarrassing. I feel like that's a really harsh word, but it was actually very embarrassing just to watch that game out, because Montreal was so close to just sealing the victory, and to concede both times, the exact same way, by the way, they were both tap-ins at the far back post, both tap-ins. All you have to do is park the bus for 5 minutes and you concede twice. That kind of just sums up CF Montreal at the moment. They have some brilliant
0: this is the thing. This is what sums up CF Montreal at the moment, okay? And I don't like attacking the players genuinely, because I do think that, you know, the problems on the team are more than just the players on the pitch.
1: Yeah.
0: Not one player came out after that and spoke to members of the media, spoke to the fan base after they lost that game. Not one.
2: No, that's
0: not. Not Sam Piet, not Prince Owusu, not who else? Who else,
1: what are
0: you
1: saying?
0: Who else is a leader on this team? You know, just anybody. Is there anybody? Matty Longstaff, who used to play for Toronto FC. Not one player came out and answered the call. And it's Philippe Lafoy who's got to come out there and basically be like, I don't know what the hell we did. I don't know what we were thinking in that final 5 minutes. And that is just, to me, that sums up CF Montreal. That sums up the problem to me with the players, is that there is just something rotten year after year with the way that they play. And again, I don't want to keep going back to this, but the one constant in all of this, and I don't want to blame him exclusively, but he deserves a large share of it, because he does an interview last week where he's not playing enough or something like that. I mean, Sam Piet, with all due respect, you are not at that level anymore. And then for that to happen, for him to be one of the guys who charges up the pitch, and then no one comes out from the team to speak to members of the media after you lose one of the more humiliating games you will ever witness from CF Montreal against your main rival in Toronto. I mean, that just speaks to me to what the quality of the leadership is like in the locker room, that no one came out and had anything to say after a game like that.
2: Yeah, I had no idea that no one came out to speak. That's just, as you said, John.
0: Weak.
2: Onyx.
0: Weak.
2: Yeah, it is. It is. But to the embarrassing, I mean, is it really that much more embarrassing than, you know, some of the other losses that we've seen from this team, not only this season, but even going back to last season? Like, they lost, 5-0 to Toronto?
1: But this one is worse, I think.
0: At home. This
1: is worse. Like,
0: this is worse because to me, this is worse because they played well. They played well and they found a way to lose it. And then
1: Sanchez also missed a big opportunity.
0: They had three huge chances to kill the game off. They lost the game. And then once again, how no one is there to be like, get your ass out of the locker room and answer a couple of questions. Again, it speaks to me what is a real, real issue, which is I just don't think there are enough leaders in that locker room for CF Montreal. And yeah, that was just frankly embarrassing. And finally, on Friday night, I know what I was doing. I know what Osa Yare was doing.
1: Oh, yeah.
5: Chances or nothing was really going their way. You could say they don't deserve one. They've certainly deserved a goal with the way they've played today.
6: Yeah, I think so. A share of the spoils for sure, and to see this one pushed to some penalties.
5: Crossover turn to Smith. Olivia Smith. Can she put the finishing touches on it? Of course she can!
0: Olivia Smith was an absolute monster in the second half as Canada able to come back against Denmark at a 2-1 victory. They win on penalties. It's one of the stupidest
1: final
0: things
1: score
0: ever. The final score is 1-1 win on penalties. I mean, it's a win. Like, who won the game? Anyways,
1: I don't want to get into all this.
0: Olivia Smith was brilliant. I thought Canada were certainly the better team in the second half. Not exactly the best team in the first half. But you saw the future of the women's program, Osa, in that it was Olivia Smith and then it was Kaylee Hunter who finished it from the spot in penalty kicks. I think that the people who were able to get to Saputo Stadium got themselves quite a show as that got to penalties and Canada were able to win and beat Denmark in what was the first real game against the top 15 side in a long time for the women's national team.
1: Oh yeah, 100%. And as we're watching right now in the studio, it's kind of going the opposite way.
0: We don't have to talk about that.
1: It was 4-2
0: right now for Denmark.
1: Very inspiring to watch, just because as someone who's been watching the women's soccer team like throughout my entire life, basically, it's really refreshing just to see the next generation of players coming up, and they have so much talent and so much potential. And you know, even on the men's side as well, it's a very exciting time right now in Canadian soccer. So it was definitely a big victory, and you can tell like everybody at Saputo was ecstatic.
2: John, I must say it was very exciting to hear Amy Walsh again. That was the first time I had heard Amy Walsh.
0: Oh, thank you. Thank you. Thank you, Luke.
2: Well, John,
1: we don't
2: want to
1: hear John.
2: No, I can't be pumping John's tires all the time. It's a pleasure to hear Amy. But, you know, I didn't get a chance to watch the game in its entirety, only the highlights. But I guess, you know, John, my question to you is, you know, what was Stade Saputo like in terms of, you know, the amount of supporters that we saw and the energy? Because,
0: It was only about 10,000 who were there at the stadium. So, you know, I think that if we're being honest, you would have wanted to see a little bit more of a turnout for the game. But and this is the point, is that, again, the fans who were there were treated to an absolute spectacle, and they'll be back. The fans who were there and the people who were unable to go there, they see that a game like that and the way that it ended, and they'll at the very least think, you know what, we are going to come back for this one. Here is Kaylee Hunter's game-winning penalty.
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5: Steps up and of course makes no mistake. The next ones are here for Canada.
0: Kaylee Hunter is just 18 years old, scoring that penalty like that. It was pretty damn impressive. But that was kind of what happened on the local sports scene over the weekend as the women's national team, things are not going well in the 65th minute. 4-2 so far for Denmark. The Danes have been on absolute fire.
2: They'll be okay.
0: No, they'll be fine, but at the same time, this is the thing, is that these friendlies, unlike in the men's game, the friendlies matter so much more because it helps your coefficient to try and get into the first pot for the World Cup, which is in next summer.
1: Yeah.
0: And so Canada trying to get into the top eight for obvious reasons to get into that first pot, right now ninth in the world, and they're going to need a big comeback in the second half against Denmark. It's Melnick in the afternoon on TSN 690. I'm John Still with Lucas Scott and Osa Yare. Coming up next, again, if you're just joining us, Aaron Ward is stuck in North Dakota. Will he ever leave? We don't know. But he has been summoned onto an airplane at, unfortunately, a time where we can't speak to him. So Aaron is going to be with us tomorrow. But coming up next, Pierre McGuire.
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34: After starting the 2025-26 season as the backup goalie to Sam Montembeault, Jakub Dobish went on to finish his rookie campaign in his best form, posting a 2.66 goals against average and a 908 save percentage in the playoffs, atop of finishing fourth overall in the 2026 Calder Trophy voting, just outside the top three finalists. Now with another full summer behind him, Dobish is ready to pick up where he left off and be a difference maker for the Canadiens between the pipes.
35: Whatever it takes, I will do. Still the same guy until I said it before the preseason, until I retire, I will compete and do everything for his organization. And yeah, I will be the same guy no matter what.
16: The Habs Report, TSN 690.
0: Hi, I'm Mike Matheson. 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

0: Pierre Maguire standing by. No legends here. Well, except for Pierre. Welcome back inside Melnick in the afternoon on TSN 690. I'm John Still with Lucas Scott and Osa Yare as the Montreal Canadiens gearing up for a home or back-to-back, excuse me, with the Buffalo Sabres and the Washington Capitals starting tomorrow night, coming off of a 1-0 shootout victory over the Red Wings in a game that just would never end.
1: All right.
0: As someone who was in the building. Yes, we will get into Jacob Fowler, Zach Bolduc. Owen Beck has just been called up by the Montreal Canadiens, but Pierre Maguire brought to you every Monday, Wednesday, and Friday by Lauren Rubin and the good people at Paramount Financial Services, 514-905-0885. How are you, Pierre?
2: Excellent, John. Good to visit with you people. Happy Thanksgiving.
0: Happy Thanksgiving to you and yours as well. Are you on this side of the parallel or no?
2: I'm not on this side of the parallel. I'll actually be flying over your side of the parallel tomorrow on my way to Sweden, Finland, and Germany to do a little hockey work. But today I'm just going to enjoy packing my suitcase to get ready and talk about the Canadiens with you.
0: Yes, packing the suitcase, one of my favorite things to do in the world. No, I'm just joking. Pierre, on Saturday, it was just a... just a weird game in so many different respects. I mean, I'm not a huge fan of watching 1-3-1 hockey for about 40 minutes, but that's just me personally, who as someone who was in the building. But three goals called off. Jacob Fowler able to, you know, continue to be absolutely sensational. He's the reason why the Habs essentially pick up 2 points there. And you know, let's start on kind of a note where I'm a little confused as to how the Canadiens have started this season. The two wins they've gotten this year, their goaltender has had to be their best player. We're five games in. How would you sum up what we have seen from the Habs so far this year?
2: A bit disjointed, but that being said, the special teams are a big part of that, and that's a bit of a problem that's going to have to get sorted out, obviously. But I think eventually there's enough firepower there and there's enough defensive awareness there, along with the goaltending, that the penalty killing will be better, that the power play will be better, and the season and the team will be much more consistent over the course of the next little while. What is it, 79 games left? But I think they're a very good team. There are a couple guys I'd like to see do better, obviously, but more so than not, that was a pretty intense game. That was a very good early season game on Saturday night.
0: Here is Jacob Fowler after the game.
3: I thought it was pretty square. I think we talked about kind of adding a little bit more depth. Obviously, I'm not the biggest guy in the world, so maybe challenge it a little bit more, which is kind of stuff I haven't worked on as much. But, again, our penalty kill was great, kind of keeping stuff to the outside. And when we had a chance to get it out, we did.
0: Pierre, he had to make about three or four enormous saves in that game. And, you know, it's really unfortunate for Sam Montembeau that he picks up the injury that he did. He's expected to be back in about 10 to 14 days. I think that was announced on Friday for the Canadiens. But if Jacob Fowler continues to play like this, I find it very difficult to make any sense of Sam Montembeau coming back and, you know, competing with Jakub Dobish for that number one spot.
2: I would agree with you on that. And there's also an organizational need for a goalie with the New York Rangers.
0: Yes, absolutely.
2: And they don't have mucho cap space available, and Montembeau's contract's pretty digestible. So I would imagine somehow, some way, there's going to be something done if Fowler keeps this up. You know, it's no secret here for people that listens regularly. I've watched Jacob Fowler play for a long time, and this does not surprise me what he's doing right now. That doesn't surprise me at all.
4: Yeah, I mean, he made some amazing saves, shorthanded, breakaways, shootouts. So no, he's obviously a huge part of that win. I thought we played good in front of him, let him see the puck, and you know, he made some big saves.
0: To the calls that went against the Canadiens, I think two of them, you know, you can't really argue with them when it's offside. I mean, it's offside. You tip your hat to the Red Wings. But I did find it interesting the way that Martin St. Louis spoke after the game about not wanting to challenge the call on Jake Evans, which would have been just another goal for Zach Bolduc. We'll get to Bolduc in just a minute, who had the shootout winner. But what did you make of that play? And, you know, the Jake Evans being called, is it as simple as he went into the blue paint by himself, and that's why it's tough to overturn something that's already kind of gone against the Canadiens in a moment like that?
2: You said it perfectly. There's no way I can trump you on what you just said. That's exactly right. They didn't want to take a chance at that time in the game either. The other thing, too, is I think the NHL's really got to start looking at some of this stuff. That play did not affect the goaltender, Tarasov's ability to make a save. That is, if that's the case, we're going to have a big problem when the playoffs start. That was very innocuous. And now, all that being said, the Canes get out of there with 2 points, and they got to be happy with how hard they competed. I mean, they did compete hard. Detroit is a very difficult team to play against when they're playing that 1-3-1 that you just talked about.
1: Not really. I mean, you get looks. We're a couple games in, so when you lose a crucial guy in your power play, it takes time to kind of click. But I thought the goalie made some good saves. I thought we had a lot of looks tonight, so there's no panic in our room, and we'll get back to work.
0: The Habs are famously patient on the power play, Pierre, but there were moments in that game where it just looked, to your point, I mean, the word you use, disjointed, is perfect to kind of sum up the way that they looked. I mean, now that they've tried to incorporate Chris Kreider into that first wave of the power play, I mean, what do you see as to why it's not necessarily working in the early going here?
2: Guys are trying to be too slick. They don't have Demidoff out there. Slavkovsky's not Demidoff, and he never will be. Doesn't mean Slav's not a good player. He is, but he's not Demidoff. So they've got that, and Lane, for whatever reasons, choosing not to shoot when he has avenues to get pucks to the net. He's got to start shooting, because once he becomes a shooting threat, that'll open up some of the cute stuff they want to do down low. But right now, everybody's keeping things to the outside, and because of that, it's hard to generate second and third chance opportunities.
0: It's Melnick in the afternoon on TSN 690. I'm John Still with Luca Scott and Osa Iari in conversation with Pierre McGuire. Go ahead, Luca.
5: Pierre, I want to go back to Jacob Fowler, because obviously he was sensational, on Saturday night. But would you go back to him again for a third time in a row tomorrow against Buffalo, or would you go back to Dobesh?
2: Go to Dobesh on Buffalo game and go to Jacob Fowler for Wednesday night in Washington. That's what I would prefer to do. But we'll see how they play it. They may just say, you know what, we're going to ride the hot guy. And maybe that's what they do, because it's a division game. But Dobesh had real good success last year against Buffalo, especially in Game 7. I would go back with Dobesh for the Buffalo game, and I'd go to Fowler for the Washington.
5: And sorry, John, before you go, just to kind of piggyback off of that, Pierre, because last season when Dobesh was clearly, the guy that was the hot goaltender, they were still trying to make an effort to go to Sam Montembeau, who was struggling, and he continued to struggle. And then by the time they made the decision to go back to Dobesh, he started to go through a little bit of a struggle himself, which prompted them to call up Fowler. Do you think that this time around, they're paying a bit more attention to that?
2: Yeah, I do. And I think you're raising a very good point, Luca. The truth of the matter is, I do think they're more sensitive to what the situation is for their goalies. I think they understand now they got a potential of two superstar players. That's not a knock on Montembeau, by the way, but he's not going to be a superstar player in the league. These other two guys, Dobesh and Fowler, have a legit opportunity to be superstars in the league. Those guys are hard to find. And you got two playing the same position, that's pretty amazing.
0: The other thing is the shootout winner by Zach Bolduc. It was a great, it was kind of a perfect kind of summation of the game here, where he almost essentially loses it along the boards and then somehow was able to keep it back in and be able to rip it home. He's looked... It's not that he's looked better than he has looked before, because we saw him last year in the postseason kind of really kind of come alive, and he had that moment last year at the start of the year we were scoring all kinds of goals, but the confidence with the puck on his stick, I haven't seen this from Zach Bolduc so far with the Canadiens, where he's making great plays. I mean, he essentially is the one who puts the ball the puck on a tee at the back post. Who was that who ended up getting the call on them? I think it was actually Kirby Dach at the back post, and it ended up being the last power play of the game against the Red Wings with a couple of minutes left. I mean, he looks like a different player when he's carrying the puck compared to what we saw last season.
2: Yeah, no question about it. I agree. He's more physical. He's better. He's trying his butt off in his own zone, and he's kind of figuring that part of it out, which is good. He's taking advantage of turnovers that the other team makes, and he's starting to get a gallop going with the puck on his stick, which is really good. No, I would agree with everything you said, John. The truth is that he's an important player. The Canadiens traded a real good prospect, Logan Mailloux, to get this guy, and it's a great opportunity for him. This is an unbelievable opportunity for him now, especially when you play with Phil Deneau. Texier, I thought, had a very good game on Saturday as well. So that line's been very, very good for them, and Bolduc's a big part of it.
0: The Habs were on the ice for practice today. It was picture day at the Bell Center. And so Florian Jacki was forced to leave a little bit early. It looks like he's clearly dealing with something. Oliver Kapanen and Mike Matheson were not on the ice for practice either, and that is why the Canadiens call up Owen Beck from the Laval Rocket. Pierre, I don't really know what to expect anymore from Owen Beck when he comes up to the NHL. I believe that he's an NHL player, but considering the injuries that have kind of ravaged the depth pieces for the Canadiens, this is a big, big chance for him.
2: Huge opportunity for him if he gets to actually go in the lineup, but you're absolutely right. He's going to have to stand and deliver. I'm sure they'll create a role for him where he'll be comfortable, but he's got to do. When the coaches bring you in after you've been recalled and they say, this is what we need from you, A, B, and C. Don't deviate and try to give them D. Give them A, B, and C. Mm. And if you do that, you might be able to stick around a little bit longer. That's what he's got to do. He's got to please the coaches by following the role that they've given him.
0: And finally, what was the talk of the game on Saturday? It was hard to miss this, Pierre, especially if you were in the building. I have never heard that before. I don't think I'll probably ever hear that again. It was very, very strange to be in the building and hear that. Here was Dylan Larkin after the game.
4: Yeah, it was interesting. I mean, I never would have imagined that in this building and in my career. But, you know, I was just they're passionate fans. It's one of the best. It's, in my opinion, the best atmosphere in hockey. And you know, they're knowledgeable and they love their team. So that's how I read into it. And
0: Pierre, I saw some fans, at least online, get pretty upset with some of the fans in the building doing that. I thought it was weird, but, you know, if you're going to be a fan and you want to have some fun with it, go ahead, have some fun with it. Larkin and Tom McClelland had to speak about it. Tom McClelland did not enjoy having to answer questions about that after the game. I mean, what did you make of all that? One of the weirder moments I've seen at the Bell Center in quite some time.
2: I think the media got exactly what they wanted. They got lots of clicks. They pushed for that. They pushed for it, and they got it. And good on the fans. What's wrong with some passion? Why do we always have to be so vanilla? Mm-hmm. Nobody got hurt with that. I thought it was really good. It shows how intense Montreal is as a hockey market. It shows the passion that the fan base has for the team. And I love what Dylan said. He said, you can tell that the fans love their team. They do. What is wrong with that? Good for those guys. And you know what? Dylan Larkin would be a perfect fit on this team. I'm not saying they're getting him. But he'd be a perfect fit because if the day, John, you go back and check the tapes, the day that it came out that he requested a trade, I told Melnick right on this show, they should get him right now.
0: Oh, absolutely.
2: I didn't know that he had had a list. I did not know that he had a list prepared and that Florida, Vegas, and Minnesota were the three teams on his list. But I didn't know that at the time. But when I said it, I meant it. He would be a perfect fit in Montreal.
0: Yeah, there's no doubt about that. Let's just say I was in the room afterwards. Cole Caulfield was asked about it, and I know Cole and Dylan have you know, kind of a relationship, and Caulfield was just saying, you got to ask the fans. He was pretty diplomatic about it. He didn't want to go one way or another. Here is one person who did not like the chance in the building. Here's Tom McClelland.
6: Our internal group, so the guys that wear the uniforms, coaches, trainers, have done a real good job of you know, shielding each other as much as they can, focusing on getting prepared to play. I'd be lying if I said everything going on wasn't a distraction. But we have a responsibility to each other to focus on what we can control, and that's what we do.
7: What did you make of that? Like, what was your reaction to hearing fans?
6: You know what? I'm done talking about it. I'm sick and tired of talking about it. I'm not talking about it anymore, so I apologize.
0: I love that he went very diplomatic for about 28 seconds, and he got one follow-up. He was like, this is how I really feel about all of this. I can't be comfortable for Todd McClellan to keep having to go through this and for the Red Wings to have to keep going through this, Pierre.
2: So when I hear that soundbite, I think about who his real boss was in the NHL when he broke in as an assistant coach. He sounded like Mike Babcock. That was unbelievable.
0: Go ahead, Luca.
5: Pierre, I just wanted to, you know, you brought up Kirby Dach briefly, and for him to not even get 10 minutes of ice time when the Canadians were running 11 forwards and 7 defensemen is that a sign of things to come, or maybe that the clock is ticking on him as a Montreal Canadian?
2: The coaches saw what we've been seeing. I know that he's got a lot of people in the media that really like him, and he's a very good person. I can understand why you would like him. I don't base what I say on the show whether I like a guy or not. I base it on whether they're playing well or not. And if you're the coach of the Montreal Canadiens, you can't put him out there and expect that he's just going to turn the switch and be a superstar. Not happening. And Marty knew it was a really tight game. It was full of physicality, and Kirby wasn't giving you that night. So I understand why he limited minutes. And I would say that with Owen Beck coming up and, you know, obviously Florian being hurt, we'll see what happens going forward. But I would imagine if the proper deal came along, Kirby would probably want to go anyways, just because he's not going to get a chance to play very often here, I don't think.
0: Yeah, and not just that. I think that, whenever Oliver Kapanen is healthy, whenever Florian Jacki is healthy, whenever the Canadians get enough guys back offensively, I would not be surprised if you see Kirby Dach being a healthy scratch, because the last three games have been just nowhere near at the level that the Canadians need. All right, Pierre, let's go around the league very, very quickly. You already mentioned it, but here's what it sounded like.
8: New York, and Shesterkin is injured. Yep, they're calling for the training staff of the Rangers to come to the net immediately.
0: Done for the season. Jonas Korpisalo also, I think they announced that he's going to be out for 4 weeks. So the Rangers are essentially turning to the American Hockey League. Also, Joe Valeno, also at 3 months. I mean, Pierre, I want to start with Shesterkin, but then I want to get to the injuries. I mean, how much does this change the complexion of a Rangers team that we've spoken about before, seem to be kind of in no man's land, and now the guy who kind of, you know, keeps the boat from sinking night after night is going to be gone for the entire year? How much did this make the Rangers reevaluate not just their season, but, you know, how this season would impact where they were going to go in terms of, you know, organizationally, the direction that they need to approach it?
2: Right now, they're playing really well. I watched their game with Vancouver yesterday, and I watched their game on Friday with Washington, the game where he got hurt. I actually worked post-game on that game for New York. So, tough stuff. I agree. But I know one thing. Mike Sullivan's not mailing this season in. He hadn't made the playoffs in 4 years as a head coach in the NHL, 3 in Pittsburgh, 1 in New York. So he's not mailing this season in. Chris Drury's fighting for his job. He's not mailing this season in. I think the Rangers will be proactive. I think they're playing really well. I love the identity they're starting to foster, being a quick team, a fast team. Gabe Perreault is going to be a fantastic young player in the league. He's helped Mika Zibanejad find the fountain of youth. I think Lafreniere's really had a great start to the year. Adam Fox has had a really good start to the year. Gavrikov's been good. There's a lot to like there in New York right now. Will Cooley's another guy. So I think they'll try to find somebody to come in and help Dylan Garand, the goalie that's playing right now. Because they're going to have to. There's no way that kid's going to be able to go 65-plus starts this year. No chance.
0: Pierre, I guess from year to year, it doesn't feel one way or the other like this. But right now, it does feel like there is an inordinate amount of injuries around the league, especially to star or really good players.
2: We talked about this before the season started. I was really concerned about a short training camp. You know, John, one of the things that I loved when I was coaching the NHL, I loved practice. I love preparing a team for games in practice, and I really treasured and valued the importance of training camp, finding new players, creating roles for players, and watching your guys get better. And I don't think we've had nearly enough opportunity to do that in the NHL this year, and that's one of the reasons why I was very concerned going into the season when I said that. and I'm still really concerned about it now. The injury factor is just going to continue to grow.
0: Rasmus Dahlin, the latest one, he had to leave the game against the Panthers with an upper body injury. It is just, it's been a rash around the National Hockey League. And finally, Pierre, I guess we'll get into this a little bit more tomorrow when Mitch is back, but it does look like Connor Bedard is going to be back for the Chicago Blackhawks tomorrow, which seems a little bit earlier than I think people thought when he got injured in the offseason with that shoulder. But, you know, I think you and I feel the same way about the Blackhawks, that they've done some nice things, but I just don't necessarily know how this is all going to fit together, this whole rebuild that they've done. But getting Bedard back is going to be a huge shot in the arm for the Chicago team.
2: Gigantic for them, especially offensively. But he can't fix what ails them on defense. That defense is really struggling. They're a tough watch right now. They got a lot of work to do. The coaching staff needs some help from the front office. Front office has to stop overrating a lot of their players internally, because they've done that for too long there. And they just got to go out there and start playing. But getting Bedard back helps them a lot offensively, for sure.
0: We'll do it all again tomorrow, Pierre, at your normal time. I mean, it was a nice little shot back to the past. I mean, 5:05. We'll see if we can make this permanent with Aaron Ward. Aaron can go at 5:35. You can be back at 5:05, Pierre. But great. Thanks all a lot for moving things around here, and greatly appreciate it. Happy Thanksgiving to you and yours, Pierre.
2: Thanks a lot, John. I appreciate it. Happy Thanksgiving, everybody. Take care.
0: Pierre McGuire, brought to you every Monday, Wednesday, and Friday by Lorne Rubin at Paramount Financial Services, 514-905-0885. Coming up next, we are going to talk about those We Want Larkin chants, because I want to hear what Osa and Luca have to say about this, because it really did divide the Montreal Canadiens fan base, how the fans were reacting at the Bell Center. And we'll also check in as to what's going on in Game 2 of the National League Championship Series. That's coming up next here on Melnick in the Afternoon on TSN 690.
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14: Heading into Canada, Lacolle's Route 221 crossing clocks in at 90 minutes, half that at Saint-Bernard-de-Lacolle over at Trudeau International Airport. Still in that 35-40 minute range, no matter your approach off the 20 West, 520 West, or its service road, Chemin-de-la-Côte-de-Vies West. Met West, we had a crash there before Saint-Croix. That's why it's still quite heavy from Lacolle.

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0: Welcome back inside Melnick in the afternoon on TSN 690. I'm John Still with Lucas Scott and Osa Yare. Mitch will be back tomorrow. Happy Thanksgiving, everybody, to you and yours. Before we get into some sports talk, because I know Lucas is going to be leaving us early because apparently Daniel Scheer has to be somewhere. Don't really know how that works, but anyways.
1: He's coming back to the station.
0: All right, that's fine. That's fine. Okay. What is the elite Thanksgiving spread for you as we get closer and closer to me having to panic drive down to the West Island?
2: I ate it all yesterday.
0: You had it yesterday?
2: Oh, yeah, yesterday. Yeah. Last night, of course.
1: Same.
2: Yeah.
0: You guys did it all yesterday. That's why are Sunday's we doing for. It on Monday? That's very strange.
2: Monday's
0: my family's
2: like
0: doing it on a
2: the
0: Monday.
2: The leftovers day where you just kind of sleep and eat.
0: I guess that'll be Thursday.
1: That's because no one has
0: me,
1: to. Well, most people don't have
0: me?
1: To work the next day, right?
2: Yeah.
0: So, yeah.
2: So you get all the food
0: I don't know
2: the
0: what
2: day
0: happened.
2: Before.
0: I don't know what happened yesterday. I guess because we have to organize now. My sister has a baby, so you got to bring like the baby everywhere. It's a whole thing.
1: Like it's a problem.
0: It's not that it's a problem. It's just that you have to.
2: Plan more.
0: You have to map these things out. You know, as much as now that I think about it, I would have much preferred to do it on a Sunday.
2: Of course.
1: Guy doesn't want to see his niece. My goodness.
0: Right? I can't wait to see my niece. That's not what I'm saying at all.
2: Great uncle over here. Brutal. Brutal.
0: Don't worry. I'll get into it a little bit later on when I can finally reveal what the hell's going on in my household. What is the one thing on the Thanksgiving spread that you could do without?
2: Okay.
0: Now, what is the one thing on the Thanksgiving spread that is an essential?
2: Luca, you want to go first?
1: Honestly, I'm not a stuffing guy, to be quite honest with you.
0: That's an insane take. Is it sausage or bread stuffing?
1: Bread.
0: Bread, okay.
2: Okay,
1: yeah,
2: okay.
1: It's just, I don't know. It's just not for me. And I got to be honest with you, like, I like turkey, but it's like...
2: Damn, Luca.
0: Luca, see, this is the thing. You're also Italian, so it's always the prime rib or the ham. You guys are weird about that, like that.
2: Prosciutto.
0: No, because charcuterie spread. We as the Irish Catholics, it has to be turkey. Like okay.
1: we
0: can't do a Thanksgiving
2: Same.
0: Or a Christmas without turkey.
2: Agreed.
0: I know that there's a lot of people who their families do not.

0: not feel the same way. Yeah. I get it, especially from, you know, the paisans. The paisans, they love a good prime rib. Bring me the prime rib.
1: I didn't know that was an option.
0: It's a great option.
1: Wow.
0: I would love that.
2: We had turkey.
1: Okay.
0: You had turkey.
1: But you just don't care for it. That's fine.
2: No, it's not that. It's just like, it's, you know, it's all right.
0: Even with the gravy?
1: Yeah.
2: The meat has to be good without the sauce. You know what I'm saying?
1: Sorry,
2: like, it can't be entirely dependent on the sauce.
1: The turkey in your house isn't good?
0: What are you talking about?
1: Is that what you're saying?
0: What an insane thing to say.
2: I do
1: know what he's saying, though. You can't have dry turkey, like, in general.
0: No, you can't have dry. That's not what I'm saying. Yeah. But I don't think he's talking about the quality of it being cooked. I just don't think he likes turkey.
1: That's okay.
2: No, it's like,
0: that's what it is. It's not.
2: It wouldn't,
0: you know,
2: be my first option to order. Let's put it that way.
0: Yes, I understand.
2: Okay. Or my fourth option.
0: I would find it very odd if you and I went out for dinner in August and you were like, "Oh, I'll have some turkey, please." So, like, this is what I get. But it's only these times. It's only these times of the year that you do it. For me, anything that is potato based has to be a part of, you know, whether it's the mashed potatoes.
1: Yeah.
0: It's an essential.
1: Okay.
0: I could do with, I think that the cranberry sauce is an insane thing.
1: That doesn't go
0: on. I think it's a crazy thing.
1: Yeah.
0: To add a fruit to the whole equation, I find is nuts.
1: Yeah.
0: But that's just me personally. So cranberry sauce into the bin.
1: Mm.
2: Okay.
0: Everything else I'm pretty cool with.
1: For me, we've got to have our macaroni pie.
2: Ooh.
1: It's got to be there.
0: What?
1: It's got to be there.
0: That sounds outstanding. Okay, please explain what is in the macaroni pie.
1: All right.
2: It's just
1: it's goodness. It's just, you got to make the noodles, right? But the noodles got to have some seasoning. Then my mom, she puts like three different types of cheeses in there, melts it down, stirs it in, then extra cheese on top, bake it. Immaculate.
0: So it's just macaroni and cheese. It's not a pie at all.
1: It's baked.
2: No, it's baked. It's baked.
0: Like, everyone bakes their pie. Everyone bakes the macaroni and cheese.
1: Do they?
0: Okay, this is a hot take that I don't want to get the Yare household after me about this.
1: Yeah, you don't want that.
0: You cannot screw
1: you
0: up.
1: You don't want that.
0: But you can't screw up macaroni and cheese.
1: Of course you can.
2: No, you
1: can. It tastes terrible, John.
0: It's impossible.
2: You 100%
0: it's impossible.
2: John. You absolutely
1: imagine
2: can.
1: Guys, there's no flavor. You're just tasting cheese.
2: I've tasted some bad macaroni pie in my day.
0: Guys.
1: John.
0: Guys.
1: Lock in for a second.
0: It is just butter and cheese.
1: John.
0: It is impossible to screw
2: that
0: up.
1: John.
2: It's not that simple.
0: I'm not saying there are better or less. I'm not saying there are worse or not as good. But
1: there are, though.
0: You will not go somewhere and be like, this macaroni and cheese is inedible.
1: Yes.
0: That's cool.
2: There's
0: that's
2: some that are terrible. John.
0: Well, then
2: there's
0: in that case, that
2: really
0: person
2: bad.
0: Should not have a kitchen.
1: And
0: because
1: what?
0: It's very, it's to me, it's an impossibility to ruin mac and cheese. Like, it's an impossibility.
1: What if you overcook the noodles? It's already finished
2: there you
1: right
2: go.
1: There.
0: That takes, what, another 10 minutes to redo the noodles?
1: Damn,
0: like, it's no problem.
1: This
2: and
1: economy?
2: Sometimes, sometimes some people make macaroni pie and the cheese is too,
1: It's like,
2: too baked. It's overbaked.
1: Yeah, like it's hard.
0: Overbaked.
2: Yes.
1: Yeah, it's got to like melt and
2: exactly.
1: be amazing, you know?
0: All right, well, these, and, I feel sad for these people.
1: Yeah.
0: This is a sad life that you're living.
1: I definitely
0: that
1: need
0: that. You can't make mac and cheese, but I'm sure that the Iyare household mac and cheese
1: goes crazy.
0: Is very, very good. Is there anything else that you guys do that is unique? You guys do turkey or no turkey?
1: My mom makes turkey and turkey wings as well. That's a bit more.
2: Yeah, turkey wings.
1: Yeah, turkey wings. But what I can do without, sorry, mom, the carrots, don't need them.
0: Carrots. What a weird.
1: She loves to make like.
0: What a weird hot take.
1: Festive carrots.
0: Festive carrots?
1: Yeah.
0: Okay. Okay.
1: They're just like seasoned and put in the oven with a little butter and stuff. But
0: yeah.
2: Ooh,
1: leave it off the menu.
2: Good.
1: Yeah.
0: I don't
1: But there's
0: that.
1: So much more. Lucrative.
0: I just like regular carrots. Carrots just
1: like
0: as
1: sweet
0: it
1: potatoes. Got to be there.
0: Oh, no.
1: Those got to be.
0: Incorrect.
1: Guys, John.
0: Incorrect.
1: John, if we rewind the tape, didn't you say any type of potato?
0: If you take sweet potatoes and put your stupid marshmallows on it,
1: no one's
0: you
1: doing
0: get
1: that.
0: The hell out of my
1: house. Butter on it.
0: No, no, they love that. The candied yams, these Americans down south, they need to be put aside.
2: Sweet potato is just not good.
1: It's so good, guys.
0: No, incorrect.
1: Incorrect. Okay.
0: Incorrect.
1: I'll
0: you
1: just,
0: get a classic
1: I'll
0: potato.
1: Yeah.
0: Classic potato.
1: I'm the opposite. I don't need potatoes.
0: Wow. That is
2: insane. No, potatoes are crucial.
1: They're just like meh. You know what I mean? They're just so like, all right. What else we got? Blah.
0: It's Melnick in the Afternoon on TSN 690. I'm John Still with Lucas Scott and Nosayari. If you're just joining us, the reason why you're not listening to Pierre Maguire is Pierre Maguire was supposed to switch with Aaron Ward today. Aaron Ward was supposed to be on at 5:35, but apparently someone cut a fiber optic cable in North Dakota, and therefore, like, the people who are in the air traffic control had to delay everything by like an hour. Wow. So Aaron tried as hard as he could to come on with us for Canadian Thanksgiving, but in the end, that's just
1: wasn't meant to be.
0: Not meant to be. No. Also, if you are getting ready to watch the NLCS at home, put your hands over your ears right now. It is 1-1 between the Dodgers and the Brewers. It is the bottom of the second. Yamamoto on the mound for the Dodgers. Hell yeah, Brewers! Hell yeah, let's go! I absolutely love that. Because the Brewers, they took care of business in game number one.
3: In the air to center field. Mitchell's going back onto the track. He's got and the Brewers got game one. 2-1 the final score.
0: Even with the Miz not being the Miz as himself, 94 pitches, had to leave after five innings. Again, shout out to Paul Caulfield, who I saw after the game. Wasn't wearing his Brewers hat on Saturday, though. I gave him a little piece of my mind. People thought I was giving Paul a little bit too hard of a time after that. But, yeah, the Brewers going up 1-0 in that series against the Dodgers. Absolutely love that as let's go. Let's make it 2 for the Brewers.
1: I think most people are rooting for the Brewers, though.
0: Well, not just that. It's their first win over the Dodgers in the postseason in 8 years. So
1: I thought
0: let's
1: you were
0: going
1: to say longer than that. No, years,
2: be the
1: okay.
2: only one.
0: What was that?
1: Sorry, Luca.
2: What? No, just for the Dodgers. Like, and this happened to the Padres as well, because the Padres, you know, they
1: kept it close.
2: They played well against the Miz in the outing that he threw in the first game, and they weren't able to win that, and they should have won it. And same for the Dodgers. Like, you know, if you're able to get to Mizorowski and not be able to pull out a win, that's like. That's a psychological edge.
0: Yeah, it's such a lift for the bullpen and for everyone, for the Brewers. And so, game one going the way of the Brewers. It is back at the scoreline that was the scoreline most of the game yesterday, 1-1 between the Brewers and the Dodgers. In that one, we were also going to have a game one between the Guardians and the Rays. That first pitch going just after 8 o'clock tonight. No disrespect to them, but I'll be watching Monday Night Football between the Rams
2: No. Why don't you? You always hate on the big markets and, you know, the teams that are spending all that money. Why don't you go watch the Rays and the Guardians? Enjoy that game.
1: Small market.
0: I would watch the game if the Rams and the Bills weren't playing.
2: Oh, the Rams and the okay. But if it was the Yankees.
0: I'm sorry, will you be watching the Guardians and the Rays?
2: If it was, hold on a second.
0: Will you be watching the Guardians and the Rays, Luca?
2: If it was the Yankees and the Guardians.
0: I also wouldn't watch it.
2: Yeah.
0: Are you out of your mind? The Rams and the Bills? This could be the Super Bowl. Are you nuts?
2: It's not going to be the Super Bowl.
0: It could be.
2: It won't.
0: It could be.
2: It won't.
0: Of all of the teams in the league, it's close that it could be.
2: I don't know about
0: it. Certainly
2: that.
0: As hell ain't going to be the Vikings versus the 49ers. I can
2: promise
0: you
2: but that. It could be the Chiefs versus the 49ers again.
0: We'll see.
2: Part three.
0: I did want to get to what I said we were going to talk about here. Okay, so I didn't get into the press box until maybe about 10 minutes before puck drop, so apparently this was going on as soon as warm-up.
1: Oh, wow.
0: I love this.
1: Yeah.
0: Really? I find this so funny that this was done. I find it funny because, number one, Canadiens fans obviously are looking for that number two center for obvious reasons.
1: As they have for
0: I like it from a humiliating perspective for the Red Wings, that the Red Wings are playing hockey and teams from another team in your division are saying that they want your captain on their team because they know that he doesn't want to play for you anymore. So I loved it from that respect. But I genuinely could not understand the online hate that people were getting in the Bell Center for saying simply, we want Larkin. And once again, it wasn't like it was the whole building. It was, you know, a vocal maybe quarter or third of the building who were making the chants. I thought it was awesome. I thought it was funny. But some people were like, this is embarrassing for this organization. This is because Kent Hughes couldn't find that number two center. Blah, blah, blah, blah, blah, blah, blah. I mean, look, if Dylan Larkin wanted to be a Hab, Dylan Larkin would be a Hab right now. Because I have no doubt that the Canadians would be shipping a whole bunch of pieces to get him out of Detroit to be that number two center for them.
1: Yeah.
0: I don't doubt that at all. Michael Hage had a pretty good weekend over the weekend for the Michigan Wolverines. He's playing right there. He would almost certainly have to be a piece in this. All this to say, I didn't really get why people were so upset with the We Want Larkin chants. Do either of you understand why people were so butthurt over this?
2: I feel like some of it has to do with, you know, what happened at the Olympics and that whole deal with, you know, Brady Kachuk and the Hughes brothers, so on and so forth. Hella Buck wanting out.
0: But why? I don't understand. Like,
2: well, it's just, you know, pride, national pride. That's and the guy did not have any Canadian teams on his list. And to me, that, and once again, I understand. I don't have a problem with them chanting it because it's obviously a need. He's a good player. He could make a humongous difference for this team and kind of change, you know, the outlook for them this season when it comes to cup contention. But for me, it's you shouldn't have to convince a guy to come. If you're a player around the league and you see what the Canadians have been doing, if you don't buy into that culture and the process that they're in, then that's on you. You shouldn't have to try to convince someone to come play for
0: you. How is that different from, like, free agency? How different is it for the Canadians in a year from now to have to convince Connor McDavid to go to another?
2: Well, first of all,
0: fishbowl Canadian market.
2: They're two different galaxies.
0: I know that. I agree. I agree with that. But either way,
2: my point is that McDavid's worth convincing.
0: You don't think Larkin is worth convincing?
2: No.
0: Really?
1: Depending on what you had to give up, though, Luca. Okay. It wasn't.
2: Well, yeah, of course. You know, if you're going to give away right pennies bargain on the dollar, okay, for sure.
0: I think he'd easily be one of the best second line centers in the entire National Hockey League. Right away.
2: But that's what happens. But if, when you look at the team,
1: yeah,
2: he obviously wants to go to a contender.
1: Yeah, exactly. That's what I.
2: So when you look at
1: his
2: the
1: list
2: Canadians
1: of teams,
2: team,
1: too, were basically contenders as well.
2: Of course. Yeah. And when you look at this team, if he goes there, they, you know, it solidifies them as a contender that much more. So why do you need to be convinced of that? Why? Who did he give? He gave up
0: because
2: Minnesota.
0: People like me were mad that they went to go see Donald Trump in the Oval Office. No, really. Like, I don't have anything against any of those guys.
2: Yeah.
0: For being American and celebrating being American. Yeah. I don't have a problem with that. I, again, unlike a lot of people in the media in this country who just like to pretend to put their heads in the sand and be like, oh, you know, he's just American. They're going to see the president. You know, then you haven't read an article about what's happened over the last, you know, whatever it is, 8 years now combined between all of this.
1: So you don't
0: nonsense.
1: Like Dylan Larkin as
0: it's nothing to do with Dylan Larkin as a player. I just didn't like that decision from them to have the FBI guy there in the locker room. And
1: It was a lot.
0: That's me. That's me. I know a lot of people disagree with me. I know that I'm in the minority on all this.
1: Yeah.
0: That's it. So I get why you know, the Americans are upset about that. I don't really think, you know, Canadians being upset that the Americans won. I don't think anyone is upset now.
1: No.
0: About something that happened in February.
2: I'm still upset.
1: Lucas.
0: Are you really?
2: Are you really? It still hurts when
0: I just have it for Luca. Just like every time I see Nathan MacKinnon, I just love to just, you know, say, what the hell, man? Why couldn't you get the goal?
1: Right.
0: But like, I'm not upset about it anymore because, again, it was 9 months ago.
1: Yeah.
0: So I don't think people here would be upset with Dylan Larkin because I don't think that's the reason why. But
1: I don't know why they're upset.
0: I would
1: genuinely
0: love to hear why people on the text board would be upset about Canadians fans chanting Dylan Larkin's name.
1: Yeah. And even, I'm pretty sure Dylan Larkin at his own home opener, didn't they boo him?
2: They did boo him.
1: They booed him, and he had to take it on the chin. So it's like,
0: Michigan is like a 20-minute drive from Canada. You're essentially living in Canada already.
2: So then why didn't he put a Canadian team on his list?
1: I don't think he wants to be in a project.
0: I don't know.
1: Teams are projects.
0: I don't know. I don't know. Honestly, Luca, I don't know why it's not on there. I know Elliot Freeman's been on this for a long time, being like, if it's as long as it's not over with all this, where he doesn't hear that the Canadians are absolutely a place that Dylan Larkin doesn't want to go to. But again, the more uncomfortable this gets, the more We Want Larkin chants go around the National Hockey League. I do wonder at some point when the Red Wings are just like, listen, man, you got to find a way to find somewhere else you want to play.
1: Yeah.
0: And then maybe that happens for the Canadians. But I did find it odd to hear some very vocal, passionate fans online losing their mind that people had wanted Dylan Larkin to join the Habs.
1: He clearly doesn't want to, so.
0: Well, for now.
1: Yeah.
0: For now.
1: For now.
0: For now. After all, he did say this.
4: Yeah, it was interesting. I mean, I never would have imagined that in this building and in my career, but you know, I was just they're passionate fans. It's one of the best. It's, in my opinion, the best atmosphere in hockey. And
0: best all atmosphere
2: that,
0: in hockey.
2: Oh,
0: okay.
2: No, all okay. that, and he still best did he still, all that.
0: Luca, okay. 48 hours later. It's 48 hours
2: wait,
0: later.
2: Wait, hold on a second. Saturday okay. night was the first time Dylan Larkin realized,
0: well,
2: oh,
0: it's the
2: man.
0: First time that they said that they wanted him.
1: Yeah.
2: Oh, my
1: they
2: God.
1: They chanted his name.
2: No, what? No,
0: Luca,
2: that has
0: first
2: nothing
0: time
2: to do
0: with
2: no,
0: him, Luca.
2: Stop. If that's the first time that he realized that the Bell Center is a great atmosphere, then
0: well, it's a great atmosphere for him because everyone loved him.
1: They weren't booing him. Like his home crowd.
0: Luca. Anyways, I find this odd. Finally, before we get Luca go, because apparently Daniel Shear's got to go somewhere, which is just the most ridiculous thing I've ever
2: heard.
0: Well,
2: the show's wrapping up.
0: Monday Night Football.
1: Bills
0: v. Rams.
2: Listen,
1: oh, yeah.
2: The Bills should win, right?
1: Oh, I'm like, thinking the Rams are going to win this.
0: The
1: Bills
0: the
1: have
0: Bills
1: not
0: win?
1: Shown anything
2: well,
1: great, Luca.
2: Josh Allen's Superman.
1: He's right? saying that like, because of his fantasy
0: oh,
1: team,
0: Luca,
1: ladies and
0: you're
1: gentlemen.
0: You're such a ridiculous
1: that's
0: person.
1: That's all he's saying that
0: like everyone,
1: for.
0: Everyone in the league is useless against
1: Josh
0: the Bills.
1: Be
0: like
1: serious.
0: That's how we all feel about
1: be
0: the Bills.
1: Serious.
0: Because he's on there that, you know, they could just beat anybody.
1: Josh Allen.
0: Bring back the 85 Bears and Josh Allen will slay them with a single sweep of his sword. That's what he'll do. But Rams v. Bills. Aaron Donald is back for the Rams.
1: Yeah. Rams are
0: again,
1: at home.
0: Yeah, it's at home.
1: Yes,
0: DJ Moore is.
2: For whatever that's worth.
0: DJ Moore is questionable. Well, this is a bad thing. This is what I hate about both teams who play in Los Angeles is that essentially they become home games for the other teams. Basically, anyone who grew up a Bills fan is going to be in the building for this Rams game. So I think that it's going to be very, very pro Bills. I expect the Rams to eke one out. No DJ Moore for the Bills is big, and getting Aaron Donald back, I think, is a big one. And look, as much as, you know, we are the Bills Radio Network here on TSN 690, the Bills have not been particularly good the last two weeks, and they just have looked like there's something they got to work on, especially on the defensive side of the ball. Puka's 1 week healthier. This scares me against that Buffalo secondary, the way that this Rams offense could kind of rip them apart.
1: Yeah, I agree. I don't. Sorry, Luca, but the Bills haven't shown me anything promising either.
0: Sorry,
1: I
0: mean, Luca. This is everything Luca wants. Luca's loving this.
1: Sorry, Luca. But I genuinely don't see it. Even that game that they just—if the Chargers weren't so bad, the Bills would have lost
0: Chargers.
1: That game. And that's a whole other conflict. Oh, and five. They're terrible.
0: What is more ridiculous? What is more ridiculous? The Chargers being 0-5 or the Vikings being 5-0?
1: The Chargers being 0-5.
0: I think it's the Vikings.
1: No, the Vikings have Brian Flores. Come on.
0: They won two weeks with like Carson Wentz not even throwing the ball. I don't understand.
1: Amazing.
0: Now, finally, it clicked between Kyler and Justin Jefferson on the weekend. So, you know, maybe that's a sign of things to come. But,
1: Vikings are more interesting than what the Chargers are doing
2: now. Yeah. But, you know, back to tonight's game, you know, Josh Allen hasn't played well these last 2 weeks, and I don't expect that to continue. He's Josh Allen. So having said that, going into an environment that I don't think is particularly hostile, even if DJ Moore is not playing and is banged up, and, you know, Keon Coleman had a bit of I don't want to say a breakout game because he's had games before, but he played well in the last game that they played against the New England Patriots. You know, I expect the Bills to get back on track. I really do.
0: He's such a liar. Just a touch. Liar. Because I can hear you grinning. Like we're not even in the same place, and I can hear you like laughing to yourself. This is all.
1: Just say you need it.
0: This is all a reverse jinx.
1: Just say you need it for your fantasy.
2: No,
1: and we
2: it has
1: call
2: nothing
1: it a
2: to do
1: day.
2: With that.
0: This is all a reverse jinx by Luca. 100%. Unbelievable.
1: 100%.
0: Also insane take that you can't have bad mac and cheese. You can 100% have bad mac and cheese. I've even had them at restaurants. Sorry, John.
1: Exactly.
0: Brian from Norvell. Totally
1: Thank
0: different
1: you,
0: thing. My whole point was, again, if you are at home, you cannot ruin a mac and cheese.
2: But hold on. If a restaurant can mess up mac and cheese,
0: well, you know why they're messing it up, Luca.
2: Why?
0: Well, because it ain't homemade in the restaurant. You're not going to get some homemade mac and cheese that was made the day of.
1: What if you burn all the noodles and use up all of your cheese? And then what? It's a bad mac and cheese.
0: Well, this is the other thing about mac and cheese is that it's so simple to make. Just make a new batch.
1: Can you please make some for the studio?
0: I
1: really need
2: Since
1: to try.
2: Since it's so simple,
1: it's so
2: John,
1: easy.
2: How about you make some
1: please,
2: for everyone?
1: Please.
0: Why would I do that? I
1: please.
0: Don't like any of you.
1: Wow.
0: What are you talking about?
1: He just works with us.
0: I'm going to make you guys food? What is this?
2: That was
1: the only way to settle
2: before.
1: This debate.
0: Settle this debate?
1: Oh, yeah.
0: How do you know? I'm a good cook, so it doesn't, you know.
1: Oh.
2: That's a fair point.
1: Might have me there.
0: What, you think that I'm just incompetent in the kitchen? That's what you're saying. I make a mean guacamole.
2: Like you said.
1: Guacamole.
0: It's the one thing I'm hanging my hat on is guacamole.
1: Mashed avocado.
0: Yeah, that's the one. That's how you know that I'm the guy.

0: Say thank you. Say thanks for, well, all the blessings in your life. It is Thanksgiving Monday, after all. Sly and the Family Stone taking us out here on Melnick in the Afternoon on TSN 690. Thanks for hanging out with us for 2 hours. Montreal Alouettes, they continue to roll. 20-point victory over the Saskatchewan Roughriders earlier today. We'll get into all that tomorrow. Danny Machocho will join us just after 4:05. Frankie Corrado, Aaron Ward will be back. Pierre Maguire as well, getting you ready for game night tomorrow night between the Habs and the Sabres. It is a rematch of last year's playoff matchup between the two sides. Jose Yari, thank you.
1: Thank you, John. Always a good time.
0: Luca, thank you.
2: Thank you. Appreciate it.
0: I was waiting to see if you had just disconnected already. I was waiting to see. You know, I'm doing this exclusively to Daniel Shear right now. But we'll be back tomorrow at 2. Thanks so much for bearing with us this evening. And, yes, we'll be back tomorrow. Don't forget, again, 2-hour pregame show for the Bills and the Rams coming up here on TSN 690. Have a lovely, delicious mac and cheese-filled Thanksgiving Monday. Have a great one, everybody. We'll be back tomorrow at 2.
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26: But just a few hours ago, the Bills signed cornerback Anthony Kendall from the practice squad onto the 53-man roster. So that's somewhat of an indication that D. Alford might not actually be on the field tonight. They also elevated defensive lineman Fedarian Mathis, who is a two-gapping extraordinaire from Alabama, was a second-round pick by the Commanders a few years ago, and was suspended for the first three games of the season. They also elevated wide receiver Trent Sherfield from the practice squad. So that, again, gives more reason to believe that the Bills may be without DJ Moore and D. Alford tonight. You talked about the cornerbacks, and we can get to Max Harrison, we can get to Davis and Igbinosin, but what do you feel like, Donald, that some of these new pieces that we haven't even seen on the field yet? We should see TJ Sanders, the Bills' 2025 second rounder, for the first time this season. What type of opportunity do they have, and is there any, I don't want to say gamesmanship, but because we haven't seen these players on the field yet, are there any new wrinkles that the Rams might not be prepared for? Because these are different players with different skill sets on the field tonight for the Bills.
27: So they're definitely, you know, the different players are new to the field. But I think ultimately we have to make sure we're getting pressure up front. You know, if we can get pressure up front with those guys, that front four, then it does not put as much pressure on the back end of the defense, right? And so Greg Rousseau and the boys up front, we got to make sure we're getting home to Matthew Stafford, put some pressure on him, get him flushed out of the pocket. He's not a guy who wants to run at his older age. So, you know, get to him and take some of the pressure off the DBs. We have some young DBs back there. I think overall as a group, they're pretty young, right? And so, you know, we need to make sure that we can help them with just pressure up front. I think the Rams obviously are going to attack those guys. If they're on the field, oh, yeah, they're going to get the ball to their guys, and they're going to make sure that they attack who they want to attack. I mean, I've been in meeting rooms as a former player where we watch, and we're like, oh, yeah, we're definitely attacking this guy right here. You know what I mean? And you'll see it in games. It's like, man, they're throwing it to this guy a lot more than they're throwing it to the other side of the field, sure. And that's because the game plan was to attack that person. So if these young guys are out there, oh, yeah, you're going to see them being attacked a lot more often. So we got to get pressure up front.
26: So I wrote about this at Buffalo Rumblings this week, that the Bills' defense is actually tied for eighth in sacks and fourth in pressure rate, but they have allowed a quarterback rating of 103.4. So what you just mentioned, I feel like this defense is due. We have seen a lot of tremendous throws from even Jared Goff in that second half. Most of the game from Justin Herbert in week three, and plenty of really pinpoint accurate throws both inside and outside the pocket from Drake May in the Patriots' win over the Bills last week. If you continue to get pressure over time, you're looking at typically a quarterback rating of about 67 to 70. And the Bills have allowed a quarterback rating while they've generated pressure of like 91. So the fact that you referenced Matthew Stafford's inability to run, I think I saw earlier tonight that his over-under on all the betting sites for rushing yards is 1.5 yards. Like, none of the big sites out in Vegas think that he's going to run. Do you think that presents more of an opportunity for the Bills after facing a Justin Herbert and a Drake May? We saw Drake May lead the Patriots last week in rushing. There was four or five times where Bradley Chubb or Landon Jackson or Greg Rousseau got within inches of bringing Drake May to the turf. He ultimately squeaks out, picks up a first down. It'll be a lot easier to corral Matthew Stafford. And maybe, like you're referencing, that will help out the defensive backs because the Rams aren't able to extend those drives.
27: I mean, I haven't been a defensive lineman since I played Pop Warner, you know, and that was typically like, you know, Pop Warner, you have those kids that get their 10 plays and then they're out. So they would try to like hide the star players. And so, you know, they put me on the defensive line instead of playing like linebacker or DB catching interceptions, which was crazy because I still was going to get to the quarterback. But I can imagine being a defensive lineman, if I'm going to see a quarterback who's a little more stationary in his older age, I'm pinning my ears back, and I'm like, I'm getting home tonight on a primetime game. Oh, yeah, I can go ahead and get me a couple of sacks. And if not, I'm going to constantly be pressuring him and trying to get him to flush the pocket because we know he cannot flush the pocket as much. And if we can make that happen, maybe we can get an interception or two. I mean, this team right now, we have, what, two interceptions on a year? I mean, we need to start getting some turnovers on the back end of that defense and get some confidence going for those DBs. So if I'm a D lineman tonight, it's time to get paid, baby.
26: Flipping to the offensive side, and I completely agree with you, and I wonder, before I flip over to the offensive side, that we always hear like, hey, try to keep the quarterback inside the pocket. Don't let him escape. With Matthew Stafford, you don't really have to be concerned about him escaping. It is just either pressure up the middle, pressure on the outside, a blitzing safety, a blitzing corner. Any type of pressure lowers his quarterback rating to 29.1. He has been so good when kept clean. He has Puka Nacua back. He has Davante Adams, Kyren Williams, caught double-digit passes last week out of the backfield. But when Stafford is pressured, now into his late 30s, he is just not the same quarterback. I'm going to flip to the offensive side quickly before we get to a break here on the official Buffalo Bills pregame show. Josh Allen has played 9 games in a dome, 68.8% completion percentage, 8.81 yards per attempt, and a passer rating of 110.1. So he has been sensational. And when he was in that stadium 2 years ago, had 10 carries for 82 yards and 3 touchdowns on the ground. So I wonder, after a few weeks of not as much running from Josh Allen, if we see that element of his game tonight.
27: You know what? I think we are going to see that element of his game because I think that Rams defensive front will put pressure on a QB, and it will force him to use his legs a little bit more. Now, hopefully, you know, we never know really what's going on with Josh. You know, like Josh will take hits. He's always gotten up from his hits.
26: He likes them.
27: And you never know if he's really, yeah, but you never know if like, oh man, my knee, my ankle. Like, you never know with this guy. Sometimes it seems like maybe he's laboring a little bit, and that's why he's not running. Like last week in that Patriots game, I felt like he had some opportunities to run, and he didn't. Typically, he'll bounce back the next game and go for like 100 yards rushing, right, and like 2 touchdowns. So in a primetime game, I know he's like, hey, man, it's time to go be Josh Allen. Hopefully he doesn't have to be Superman, but if I need to, I'm going to go ahead and use my legs and pick up some first downs, if not a touchdown. We've seen him do it so many times on these Monday night, Thursday night, Sunday night games. I'm looking forward to it.
26: So even though SoFi Stadium is technically a dome, it is open air, so it is very important to hit today's game conditions and weather report presented by Comfort Windows and Doors. 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So the kickoff temperature is going to be 64. I think it's even warmer here in Buffalo right now. Real feel of 62. The wind at 5 miles per hour. Limited chance of showers. 65% humidity. So we're not going to see any of that on the field. But if you're there in L.A., and like you mentioned, there is a takeover in L.A. for this game. So many Bills fans traveling. It will be a little bit cooler. It's not an 85-degree L.A. day. That was your game conditions and weather report. But We have to hit a break here on the official Bills pregame show. So much more to get to. Plenty of guests. We'll talk to John Fina. We'll talk to a member of the NFL Network. We'll talk to our good friend, senior team reporter Maddie Glab. So much more a little under 2 hours away from Bills and Rams on Monday Night Football. And this is Buffalo Bills Football.
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26: Back to the Buffalo Bills Radio Network pregame show. The official pregame show of the Buffalo Bills before Bills and Rams on Monday Night Football. Donald, I know you played wide receiver for the Bills. And you were, you know, legendary wide receiver at Youngstown State, but you are now a football coach for your son. I'm going to give you, again, another opportunity to talk about the importance of the run game, particularly after James Cook had 8 carries through 3 quarters last week and only 12 quarters in a game against New England that never got from, you know, more than 7 points on either side. The scoring margin was tight. Explain how important that is, even when you have Josh Allen and you're thinking of the 42-44 game where he had 6 touchdowns just 2 years ago. Do you really feel like this needs to be a 15-23 carry game for James Cook tonight?
27: First of all, the wide receiver position, as everybody knows, I've said it once, I'll say it again, I've said it a million times, the sexiest position in this sport. We are the ones that put the fans in the seats. They come to see us. We all know it. But with that being said, yes, we do need to run the ball more. We need to use James Cook. Now, I do believe we need to use him more in the passing game as well because he's dangerous, right? Like,
26: get him in space.
27: Swing him out, angle routes in the middle of the field, you know, all of those different routes, even those wheel routes that I'm waiting to see a wheel route with James Cook down the field. But we do need to use him in the run game. He needs his opportunities because he's constantly moving the ball 4 or 5 yards in a clip. He needs more than, you know, just 8 carries, 10 carries. Like, he needs that 15-20 carry game. And it can be split up if it's, you know, 12 carries rushing, but another like 5 to 7 passing attempts, you know, receptions, mm-hmm. then that's a good touches. Game from James. Yeah, like he needs to touch the ball 20 times, and he needs to be used in a variety of different ways. And then we can get everybody else involved in the game, and then we can use those wide receivers, you know. But James Cook is that guy.
26: Yeah, and I think, too, not necessarily just running on early downs, sprinkling it in at different elements of the game when there's lighter boxes on third downs, things like that. All right, now let's send it to Inglewood to the broadcast booth to hear Chris Brown and Eric Wood's thoughts on tonight's game.
1: Very much, Chris. Eric, we saw some roster moves here about an hour or so ago that could give us a clue as to who will be available for tonight's game. We see Anthony Kendall, a third-year cornerback on the practice squad, who had a very good training camp. He gets promoted to the active roster. And to make room for him on the roster, they release veteran outside linebacker Mike Dana. And then two practice squad elevations, defensive tackle Fedarian Mathis and wide receiver Trent Sherfield. Just what you feel those roster moves could indicate for tonight's lineup.
8: Yeah, starting with Sherfield, you would assume that he is going to be used for special teams, and you'd likely think, you may bring him up for insurance, and it may truly be a pregame workout. With it being a shoulder injury, though, with DJ Moore, a lot of times the pregame workout is, you know, lower body injuries. Can you test it out, see how it feels on the turf, on this footing out here at SoFi? I would assume that means DJ Moore will be down, and we'll see Trent Sherfield play on teams and all that. And then when you elevate Skylar Bell with Joshua Palmer also out, Skylar Bell is not likely going to be one of your core four special teamers. And so Sherfield can bring that to the table. And then defensively, we know Ed Oliver's out. You elevate Fedarian Mathis. You could see him in the lineup. TJ Sanders hasn't played at all this year. Maybe they feel better about a more veteran presence up front.
1: Landon Jackson could be down, too.
8: Absolutely.
1: He was questionable. So maybe you get Sanders back, and he's Oliver. But if you lose Jackson, you may need another guy because he was questionable coming in with his knee injury.
8: Right.
1: So maybe that's the Mathis
8: move. Yes, and you may see more Deion Walker out at the 4-eye with Fedarian Mathis likely playing the nose. That 4-eye is essentially like a defensive tackle most of the time, so you could have Mathis there as well. And then with Corey Couch and D. Alford both going down last week against the Patriots, Anthony Kendall could be out there playing some meaningful minutes. And if both of those guys are down in the slot, we saw DeMar Hamlin play in the nickel position last week. You could see Jalen Kilgore out there. Could also be an Anthony Kendall.
1: Right. And I guess the good news is Benford is back tonight at corner.
8: Yep.
1: So you have him outside and against these two receivers, one who's going to be in the Hall of Fame, the other one who's building a Hall of Fame resume pretty quickly in Puka Nacua. You're kind of thankful you have Benford back in the fold. But if Alford is not playing, it's going to be very interesting to see who they deem appropriate to put in the slot, because Nacua lines up there a good amount, and he is a gigantic human being and one of the best contested catch receivers in the league. And Jim Leonard was very complimentary of the way DeMar Hamlin played in the slot last week in an emergency situation, saying he executed quite well in a pinch. Now, if he shows up there today, the Rams have had all week to prepare for that possible matchup and exploit it in a way that they seem fit. But I'm very fascinated by who is going to man the nickel tonight if it's not Alford, knowing Corey Couch is not an option, and obviously Jordan Hancock's not an option because he's still on IR.
8: Right. Yeah, and that's the way injuries work in this league. You know, one guy goes down, and then you just see a string of injuries at one specific position. Sometimes it's overworking, and you got to play more, and you got to play special teams on top of your normal position that you're playing. But the Bills have been hit extremely hard at their nickel spot. The Rams run as much 13 personnel as anybody in the league, right up there with the Bills, which generally leaves base defense on the field. It wouldn't surprise me tonight, though, to see more Mumfield out there, and have them play more 11 personnel with three receivers on the field to test this Bills defense and test this secondary that's been banged up.
1: Yeah, because, yes, it is true that the Rams and the Bills are 1-2 in 13 personnel usage, but they've only used it 85 plays and 66 plays. 11 personnel is still number one for both teams. For the Rams, 177 plays, and Bills 111 plays. So we can talk all we want about 13 personnel. I could see the Rams throwing 11 out here. Last week was interesting for them because they were down two tight ends due to injury, and they kind of defaulted to 11 personnel a lot more. They have four tight ends available. We'll see if all four are up tonight, and I guess if they are, that would probably be an indication they're going to get back to some of the heavier sets.
8: Yeah, you would assume so, but then, like we just said, with the injuries of the Bills secondary, you would assume that they would put 11 personnel out there on the field, put Nacua in the slot, and see how the Bills adjust. If they go man-to-man, which we haven't played much man-to-man defense at all this year, but if we go man-to-man, then you would have a, you know, a Benford or a Harrison or an IGB on Nacua in the slot. If he's lining up in the slot and it's true zone defense, then you know he's going to get some matchups, whether that's a backup nickel in there, linebackers, safeties, and that's a tough matchup. And you know, we talked earlier today on One Bills Live, and this is one of those games where the pass rush has got to get home. Matt Stafford is not a contain rusher. You don't have to have a contain rush as a defensive line. You could be super aggressive with your rush lanes because he's not going to take off and run for first downs. It's just not part of his game. Where he's able to catch an advantage on the defense at times is with his elite vision, arm strength, arm talent, where he can manipulate throws, he can, you know, get guys in the secondary to move with his eyes and then hit some of these no-look passes.
1: All right, I'm going to take you back in time to when we were here in 2024 for the 44-42 shootout, and I still have nightmares in my head of Matthew Stafford play fake front side, naked bootleg out the back, and he's standing out there on the edge of the offense with no one within 10 yards of him with view of the field. He probably did that 10 times in the last game, but that was a different defense. Does this defense help at all with the wider alignment to maybe combat that to some degree? Because I don't like the idea of Matthew Stafford having full view of the field with no one in his kitchen.
8: Oh, no doubt about it. And when you're running zone defense like we do, one of the hardest things for a zone defense is when that pocket starts moving. The whole defense has got to adjust with it. The lanes, the passing windows and lanes change when the quarterback gets outside the pocket. And Sean McVay knows that, and that's why he's doing that. Now, the issue becomes, if we're able, the issue for both teams in the chess match is, if you're able to stop the run consistently and you don't have to throw that backside defender all the way down the line of scrimmage consistently, and you're able to stay in your gaps better where the whole flow of the defense isn't going with the line of scrimmage, it's easier to contain those naked bootlegs. But you know, this Shanahan system that McVay got brought up in, they run bootlegs as well as anybody in football. Part of that's because of their zone nature of their run game. And then they're just extremely smart about when and where they do it. And then when you play, let's say, a pass rush specialist who you know is not going to honor the run and he's going to jet up the field and go for sacks, well, then you chip that guy with a tight end. You leave someone backside, and you don't run a naked bootleg to a guy that's just chasing sacks. And so, you know, there's always a method to the madness with any offensive coordinator. This Shanahan McVay tree, the run game and the play action off of it and some of the mismatches that they're able to cultivate because of that, that's what separates them.
1: Yeah, and the Bills have to respect Kyren Williams, who's having an outstanding start to the season, two rushing touchdowns for them in their comeback effort last week against the Eagles, and he had 12 catches, Eric, out of the backfield. I mean, he was critical to them getting first downs in the passing game, and he's truly a dual threat back, and this is what Bills fans clamor about all the time that we talk to every day on the radio saying, hey, why can't James Cook be that guy for the Bills, and why can't we get him more involved in the passing game? I mean, that's what he did at Georgia.
8: Were those the same callers that said they wanted to see DJ Moore start getting 12 catches a game and us start peppering one guy? And, you know, it's,
1: they choose something to complain about every week. But
8: I will.
1: That's the latest one.
8: Absolutely. Well, I'll say this. I think the way this Bills offense is built, where James Cook can become extremely effective, is if we run play action and they're not bringing second level players where James has to stay in and block. It's that check down where you get the ball in his hands. It's basically an extended handoff. As the defense goes back, as the linebackers and safeties are chasing Kincaid and Knox down the seam, well, then you get a lot of space for your running backs. And when Josh Allen is willing to take those throws throughout a game, that makes those linebackers start creeping back down, and it's those can lead to bigger plays in the game.
1: And then Skylar Bell makes his regular season debut for the Bills, made a hell of a preseason debut in the final preseason game for Buffalo against Pittsburgh. Almost took the game over in the second half. For those that don't remember, we know he can threaten all three levels of a defense with his skill set. How do you envision the Bills deploying him tonight if you had to take a stab at it?
8: Yeah, I think he'll play a bunch in the slot tonight. If Moore is out, and we know Josh Palmer's out, there's two outside receivers. So you may see Khalil Shakir play more on the outside. Obviously, Keon Coleman on the outside as well. And you could see Skylar Bell mixed in more in the slot. You could flip Shakir as well, because you don't want to strict take Shakir out of the slot. He's just so effective in there.
1: Yeah, I wonder if Bell lines up outside at times too. He did that at UConn. I mean, they lined him up everywhere, but college is a little different from the NFL. And look, the secondary situation for the Rams is not perfect. I mean, you have Trent McDuffie and Jalen Watson outside. Watson's coming off an injury on a pitch count last week. They're going to see if he can get through the whole game tonight. And Quentin Lake comes into the game questionable, the only guy on the injury report with that designation for the Rams, with a hip injury, and he is their safety slash nickel. So if he goes down or can't finish the game, then they have a deck shuffling too, because Trent McDuffie would then move into the slot. And now you've got Josh Wallace, a fourth corner outside, and they have a similar jumble there on their back end.
8: Yeah, absolutely. And look, this isn't a game where you go and test McDuffie a bunch. You test Jalen Watson. I almost feel like I'm prepping for a 2024 Chiefs game, Bills Chiefs game, yeah. Talking about McDuffie and Watson on the outside for him. But Watson would be who you want to attack more there. I do think throughout this game, we talked all week and talked about in the post game, Joe Brady said, I want to get Dalton Kincaid more involved. And I do think he could be a factor tonight working against these linebackers. And especially if Lake can't go, who's a really good safety, but if he can't go, you should have more across the middle to be able to attack. And it's amazing we've gone this long and haven't mentioned Aaron Donald throughout. But coming off an injury last week, he's just got three tackles on the season. There's times where he's flashed. The reports today from Adam Schefter was that we're going to see a heavy dose of Aaron Donald. He's been on a pretty heavy pitch count, which still led to missing a game with a sore back, which is understandable. You didn't do training camp, really, and you're just – working your
1: it's
8: way
1: a
8: back.
1: Two-year layoff.
8: Yeah, take a two-year layoff. How old is he now? I mean,
1: he's 35
8: years old.
1: Donald's 35?
8: He's 35 years old. He was drafted in 2014.
1: Wow.
8: Yep.
1: I don't think I realized he was that old.
8: Yeah, and he did.
1: I would have guessed 32, 33.
8: Yeah, so 35 years old. And so but I still expect, especially without Myles Garrett out there, he'll get plenty of attention.
1: Yeah.
8: The problem is they got some guys off the edge that have some serious juice.
1: Byron Young. I mean, he closed the game for them last week.
8: Yeah, Josiah Stewart has got some juice on the edge as well.
1: And Kobe Turner's no slouch either.
8: Kobe Turner, Braden Fisk. They have a plethora of very active, penetrating, athletic front guys. Ford would be the one exception, and he comes off the field in obvious pass situations.
1: Yeah. All right, well, we will be rejoining you shortly before kickoff, but for now, we send it back to Chris Trapasso and Donald Jones back in our Buffalo studios.
26: 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I think it's going to be a fantastic game, but we have to hit a break here. 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
2: Inducted in 2003, Lofton was an 8-time Pro Bowler, a 4-time All-Pro. He was the oldest receiver at 35 to get more than 1,000 yards in a season with the Bills in 1991. Lofton finished with over 14,000 receiving yards in his career. The Buffalo Bills Radio Network salutes our Hall of Famers.
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6: I'm your host, Chris Trapasso, joined by guest host Donald Jones, who has done a marvelous job, not just focusing on wide receivers. He's talking run game. He's understanding the importance of that as a high school coach in Plainview, New Jersey. But I want to talk about something that you did this week on social media that I thought was really cool. And I posted it on my site, Buffalo Rumblings, and got a lot of traction. You posted a social media video kind of directed at Maxwell Hairston, who did take the brunt of the criticism for allowing the two touchdowns last week, you know, two great catches by those Patriots wide receivers. What was that general message, and what did you take from your playing days, both in college and with the Bills, on what it's like in the pressure cooker that is the NFL that does provide you a new opportunity in 6 or 7 days?
7: So it's crazy because I was standing at practice, right? Mm-hmm. I was standing there watching like team drills as we were doing 11 on 11. And I don't know why I'm standing there at my practice thinking about the Bills, but I guess that's just what happens.
6: You got Bills in your blood now, like forever.
7: Yeah, exactly. Yeah. But I think I probably was like looking at social media and just saw everybody going at him. And I was like, man, let me put a message out there and just say something to him. Hopefully he sees it. If he does, if not, it doesn't really matter. I mean, hopefully he did. But ultimately, I just wanted him to know and for fans to understand that, you know, players are humans. He is a young DB in this league. DB specifically, to me, the cornerback position is the toughest position to play outside of quarterback, but the cornerback position physically is the toughest position to play in the league today just because they've made it so offensive, wide receiver friendly, pass friendly. There's so many things that they can't do. They can't touch you anymore. If they breathe on a wide receiver,
6: it does feel,
7: you know,
6: like
7: it's a pass interference. And don't get me wrong, I'm a wide receiver, so I love it. But as a coach, you're like, come on, bro. Like, they got to be able to do something, right? And so he had a rough game. And regardless of what people think, we are still human beings out there on the field, right? And so you're going to go through it. Like, when you have a game like that, it's something that you're going to take home and you're going to be really upset. But you cannot allow it to affect your confidence and what you're doing out there on the field. With him being a young DB, it can affect confidence and him moving forward. And so I was like, man, let me put this message out there and just let him know, bro, you had a rough game, but you have an opportunity to come back in a prime time game and right whatever wrongs you think you put out there, right? And so you get to go against Puka Nacua, who some people, you know, Stevie Johnson and I had a debate this week on our podcast about who's the best receiver in the league. And he said Puka Nacua is the best receiver in the league. I think it's JSN, but that's neither here nor there.
6: Yeah.
7: But you get an opportunity now to play against who some people feel is the best wide receiver in the league. And Davante Adams, once being

0: one of the best and still one of the best route runners in the game. You get a chance on primetime Monday Night Football to go out there and handle business. And if you do that, everybody will let go of last week. It is what it is. Cornerbacks are going to get burned. You just got to bounce back and have a good game after that.
1: And I thought it was so interesting, too, like you mentioned, he didn't have a bad game. He had a rough game. Maxwell Hairston did have a pass breakup in that game down the field. And I thought it was so interesting. I see your message on social media. And then at practice this week, Christian Benford, the elder statesman of the cornerback group now that is filled with so many young players, almost echoed your sentiments. He's always stoic and he's very soft-spoken and always very calm. But he was like, yeah, that's life as a DB. Like, you are only going to get, you know, unless you have a couple interceptions in a game, you're only going to get criticized for the defensive holding or the pass interference or allowing a touchdown, and that you have the next game in front of you and you have all the talent because Maxwell Hairston is a freakish athlete. We saw that at Kentucky. We saw it at the Combine. He has that opportunity. So I think that's very well said, to understand that he's a young player and that he needs to get the confidence back. And it could really come from one play in tonight's game, like in the first quarter, where if he plants and drives on a dig and breaks up the pass, it goes up in the air and it gets intercepted, suddenly, like you're saying, everyone's singing the praises of Maxwell Hairston.
0: Yeah, it's rough, man. That's world we live in. Yeah, it's life of a DB. It's life of a professional athlete. One game, everybody can love you. The next game, everybody hates you. And then the next game, they love you again, right?
1: It's a roller coaster.
0: That's just a life. It's a roller coaster. It always has been. Now it's even worse because of social media and just so, you know, everybody has their phones and everybody can put messages out there. When I was playing, we still had social media. I'm not that old. But a little bit before me, we didn't have the social media. So the only thing you really heard was what reporters on like mainstream TV would say about you. But now everybody's a reporter in their own right. And so, yes, as players, we see what everybody's saying. Now, we might not let it affect us, but who knows, man? Mental health is a real thing, right? And so, I mean, guys go through it when everybody is just down on you. And then you're like, bro, you start to question yourself. Am I really good? And you're like, bro, yeah, you're really good. You were one of those ones coming out of Kentucky. And yes, you are really good. So let's go ahead and show it on a Monday night game primetime.
1: All right, I would be silly, Donald. We've talked to you about run game. We've talked to you about cornerback play. You play wide receiver in the NFL. I got to ask you about Keon Coleman, and I will sing your praises. We will get at the end of the show our bold predictions for tonight. We're giving you a half point for your prediction last week. You said 150 and two touchdowns for Keon Coleman, and that kind of raised the eyebrows of everyone in the booth. He goes over 100, has a touchdown. And I dug into some of the numbers, and we will talk to a very analytics-forward guest here later in the show. Keon Coleman is being used either in the slot or in line, like in a tight end position, like 23% of the time. That's more than double the amount of the frequency that he had been utilized last year or as a rookie. What have you seen from Keon Coleman, maybe from how he's being utilized, where there's a little bit more space around him, that has led to, you know, the big performance a few weeks ago when in week two after DJ Moore goes down, and then last week DJ Moore goes down again? Keon Coleman is not just a static X. We talked about the X receiver, the Y, the Z, all of that. Do you think being 20 to 25 to 30% of the time in the slot is the right usage for Keon Coleman moving forward?
0: I think for a receiver like Keon Coleman, you need to move him around. I think you should move all receivers around, right?
1: Sure. Like, yeah, why not?
0: We as players in this league, coaches a lot of the time will put you in a box of, this is what you are. You are the X receiver, so you play by yourself. If we're in a trip set, you'll see the X receiver on the backside by himself, and it's like, nah, why can't I go in the slot? Like, let me go in there and work against a linebacker, against a safety, you know, and not have to face press coverage all the time. So I think Keon Coleman is one of those guys where, yeah, get him on a safety. Get him lined up against some guys that are not used to actually covering down the field. The long route that we saw from Keon Coleman, you know, against the Patriots, he ran like a corner post, and he got the DB's hips to open up, and it was a dart of a throw from Josh Allen. But we're now seeing glimpses of what Keon Coleman can do in this league against these different defenses, and I think it's something that we need to go ahead and continue to try to get him the ball. I mean, when you look at just targets throughout this team right now, the wide receivers and the tight ends, I mean, it's kind of even in terms of targets. Like, you know, Kincaid is 19 targets. You got Keon with 16, DJ Moore at 20, Khalil Shakir at 23, right? Yeah. So we're spreading the ball around to everybody, and I think that's what makes the offense more effective. You know, Stevie and I had another debate on the podcast the other day, and we were talking about, he was saying we need to get Keon Coleman the ball more, right? Now, obviously, Stevie trained Keon Coleman this offseason, and you're starting to see some of that confidence from that training that Keon received from Stevie in the offseason. Now, I am one that believes that you should spread the ball around to everybody. The best offenses is where everybody can get the ball at any given time. And I think when you have that type of offense, you have a very effective offense. But when you do have a guy who is playing with tremendous confidence, yeah, let's go ahead and show, you know, get him the ball a little bit more and see what he can do.
1: And one last point on Keon Coleman before we hit a break. I always think back to Joe Brady's roots with Sean Payton. Marcus Colston was a 6'3", 215-pound slot receiver. He was like the original big slot in the NFL on those really high-powered Saints offenses. I don't think Marcus Colston ever played on the outside, and he wasn't the Wes Welker or the Danny Amendola. He was the opposite of what those players were and was so productive there. So I wonder if Joe Brady is kind of going back to his coaching roots there with Keon Coleman. All right, we are going to hit a quick break. We have a guest coming up. Bills legend John Fina will be joining the show, but plenty more to get to. We are an hour and 50, or about hour and a half away from Bills and Rams. We will get you the inactive list on both sides of the ball once we get back from the break. This is the Buffalo Bills Radio Network.
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10: After starting the 2025-26 season as the backup goalie to Sam Montembeault, Jakub Dobish went on to finish his rookie campaign in his best form, posting a 2.66 goals against average and a 908 save percentage in the playoffs, atop of finishing fourth overall in the 2026 Calder Trophy voting, just outside the top three finalists. Now with another full summer behind him, Dobish is ready to pick up where he left off and be a difference maker for the Canadians between the pipes.
11: Whatever it takes, I will do. Still the same guy until I said it before the preseason, until I retire, I will compete and do everything for his organization. And I will be the same guy no matter what.
9: The Habs Report, TSN 690.
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1: Welcome back. Welcome back to the Buffalo Bills Radio Network pregame show, the official pregame show of the Buffalo Bills. I am your host, Chris Trapasso, joined by Donald Jones. And because we are under 1.5 hours until kickoff, we have the inactives. 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The big one, right off the jump, DJ Moore inactive tonight, so the Bills will be without DJ Moore for this game against the Rams. No Josh Palmer, we knew that. No D. Alford, who was questionable. The Bills starting slot cornerback. Armaj Reed Adams, rookie blocker, inactive. Jude Bowery, inactive. Ed Oliver was already listed as out. And Landon Jackson, who suffered that knee injury late against the Patriots, also inactive for the Bills. Donald, what jumps out at you from that? Obviously, DJ Moore, but we were just kind of getting into Keon Coleman. We talked a little Skylar Bell. What was your biggest takeaway from hearing those inactives right now?
0: I mean, when you talk about two of your guys on the offensive side and DJ Moore and Josh Palmer being down, obviously now Keon Coleman, he's going to get those opportunities, right? He's probably, I mean, outside of Dalton Kincaid, Keon Coleman and Khalil Shakir, I mean, Keon's going to be a guy who you need to make plays down. He made a couple of plays last week that really stand out. Obviously, he tipped the one pass to himself, and then he had the touchdown down the field. So I think we're going to look to him to be a playmaker for us down the field tonight, and it's a great opportunity for him on a Monday night to show, I'm Keon Coleman, baby. I'm here. It's time to go. I am the reason. You drafted me high for a reason. And this is the reason on a primetime game. Now, you have another guy in Skylar Bell who's going to get probably his opportunity to play tonight. And I'll never forget when I first came into the league, it was like all special teams for me. And I was behind Lee Evans and Roscoe Parrish, if people remember that name.
1: Oh,
0: and
1: yeah.
0: Obviously Stevie.
1: Love Roscoe.
0: And then, yeah, Roscoe, big-time punt return guy, but played in the slot. And then Roscoe went down with an injury, and next thing you know, I'm in the slot. You know what I mean? And it's like, woof. Like, it was different because the speed of the game is just something that it takes some getting used to. Not physical speed, but just like your eyes and everything. It just has to slow down. So we'll see how, you know, Skylar Bell is affected by that. Another thing that people don't really realize, not that it's, you know, he's been practicing with the team now for a while, right? But in your first game, this is something that people don't really understand. As a wide receiver transitioning from college to the pros, the college football has a white line around it. If you think about it, if you watch college football, it has a white line around it. The NFL football does not. And so when you get into the game and you're running those routes and you're coming out of your break and those quarterbacks, Josh Allen, is throwing a dart at you, you don't have that white line to focus on. Sometimes guys drop passes just because it's not something that you're used to. Now, he should be used to it, but it's different in the game than in practice, right? So he's going to get his opportunities, but I'm really interested to see what he does with those opportunities.
1: And that is why we have you on this show, Donald. I have never, ever heard that piece of advice. I remember Jamar Chase dropping a bunch of passes like in the preseason for the Bengals, and it was like, what's happening? That I had never thought of that. I certainly knew the difference in the aesthetics of the college football compared to the NFL football, but that is great insight that I never really understood. I do want to ask you, you said all of a sudden when you were on the Bills, you were playing special teams, then you were forced into the slot. Skylar Bell played a little over 60% of his snaps last season, 102 catches, almost 1,300 yards, and 13 touchdowns at UConn out wide. So if he's asked to play in the slot, like what is like what are the benefits? Obviously more space. But were you a receiver at Youngstown and that early on with the Bills? Were you routinely repping on the outside and then suddenly you were forced into the slot? Like I think there's an idea with a smaller receiver that Skylar Bell's not huge, that he's automatically a slot receiver. But really, in three of his four seasons in college, he was over 60% out wide. So that is really where he lived and where he ate the most in the or at the collegiate ranks. And I wonder how big of a transition and how much of an acclimation process it could be if he is forced into the slot in this game.
0: So the biggest thing about the biggest thing that's different in the slot, I mean, you hit on the space, obviously working in the slot, but you're working against linebackers and you're working against safeties, right?
1: Are they going to be more physical with you?
0: Yeah, they're going to be a lot more physical with you, especially the linebacker spot. Linebackers really can't cover, so they want to grab. So that's something that you have to deal with, whereas DBs on the outside, they might press, but you're getting a lot more bail technique. You're getting a lot more, you know, just different techniques where those guys aren't pressing as much outside anymore. Now, you still, in this league, face press coverage. Outside, you don't have as many routes. Like, Stevie,
1: true.
0: All right, think about this. Everybody who's listening, Stevie Johnson was one of the best receivers in the league when he played, right? Think about the routes that he ran. Stevie ran slants. He ran fades. He ran hitches. That's what he ran on the outside. Whereas your slot guys in the middle of the field, they get to run everything. I mean, you just have so much to deal with, to work with. Stevie might have ran a comeback as well, something like that, or a dig. But you just have a lot more options. The other thing is, for a young receiver, it's tough in the slot just because when you're in the slot, you have to be open or you have to be cognizant of when linebackers are blitzing and you're hot. And that was something that I had to get used to because when I was in college, we didn't have, like, hot routes. You know what I mean? But then It was like, all right, this week, if two linebackers blitz off your side, you're hot. And I remember my early years, well, my first year, sometimes I would miss those hot adjustments. You know what I mean? And it was something that I had to get used to. He's going to have to get used to it in real time. Gain speed on a primetime game. And it is what it is. I think he'll be ready if he's obviously forced into the slot. But I think he'll probably play outside a little bit. Khalil Shakir will be in the slot. And you know what? Dalton Kincaid will take pressure off of Skylar Bell as well. Like, that's the thing. He's a young receiver where they're not going to pay attention much to him. They're going to pay attention to Kincaid. They're going to pay attention to Keon Coleman and Khalil Shakir and Dawson Knox. But when he's on the field, he's probably going to get one-on-one. Regardless of wherever he is,
1: you're
0: in
1: right.
0: The slot, outside, doesn't matter. He's going to get one-on-one. And so it's like, bro, just go beat your man, get open, and catch the football and make plays. That's all he has to do.
1: Sounds like a prime opportunity for Skylar Bell in that first game in the NFL and the bright lights of Monday Night Football in L.A. 5'11", 192, ran 4.4 flat with a 41-inch vertical and a 10-foot or 11-foot, 3-inch broad jump. So he's freaky, explosive, big-time athlete. I'm very much looking forward to him getting some targets tonight. All right, we got to hit a break, but at the top of the hour, we will start getting some guests here on the show. Chris Trapasso, Donald Jones, this is the Buffalo Bills Radio Network.
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1: Welcome back to the Buffalo Bills Radio Network pregame show. I am your host, Chris Trapasso, joined by the one and only Donald Jones, getting you ready for Bills and Rams inside SoFi Stadium for Monday Night Football in Week 5. And also in SoFi Stadium is Bills legend John Fina, who joins the show now. John, how's it going tonight?
5: Hey, it's going great. I can barely hear you guys, but Bills Mafia had a great turnout here in Los Angeles. Super proud to be here with all these amazing Bills fans.
1: So, John, were you, like, taking in any of the festivities, like, last night or during the day today? Like, what was your interaction with Bills Mafia there in Los Angeles?
5: Well, the Southern California Bills backers had an amazing tailgate just walking distance from the stadium. Must have been 1,000 people bought tickets, showed up. Pinto Ron was there, got covered in ketchup and mustard. Andre Reed was there entertaining the crowd. And then they gave a little bit of a tease and an expose of the Tubi show, the four-part series on the Buffalo Bills. It was pretty awesome.
1: All right, John, I have Donald Jones here, and we talk wide receivers last segment. You are a former Bills legend at along the offensive line. So I got to ask you, what has your general assessment been? Josh Allen is one of the more pressured quarterbacks in the NFL through 4 weeks of either just the tackles, the blocking for the ground game as they enter this contest against one of the better defensive fronts in the NFL.
5: Well, listen, everybody is going to come after Josh Allen, right? You know, if you can stop him, you have a pretty good chance of stopping the Bills' offense. You know, for me, establish the run game, get James Cook going, and the passing game gets a lot easier. Mm-hmm. They've had a little bit of a challenge on the offensive line, but I think if we do some strategic chipping and get some help in the right place with 13 personnel, I think that actually bodes well for this game in particular. We want to slow it down, want to control their possessions, and capitalize on all of ours. I don't really have an issue with how the Bills' offensive line is playing. Tighten it up just a little bit, and I think we're in good shape.
0: Hey, John, so what do you think about this Rams defense? I'm not sure if you had a chance to study it, but obviously everyone knows Aaron Donald. So what's your thoughts on this Rams defense, and specifically Aaron Donald?
5: Well, I think they've also had their challenges this season, but when you have a player like Aaron Donald, you certainly have to account for him in your protections, whether you're sliding or whether you're moving away from him, getting out in space. And that's to me, is the real key to this game, is how can we get Josh out in space a little bit without it being excessive, right? So move him away from the most dangerous rusher, double team the most dangerous rusher when you can, and move the ball downfield 6, 8, 10-yard increments.
1: Okay, John, you played with probably the best multi faceted back in Bills history in Thurman Thomas. Donald earlier in the show was referencing after last week, you know, James Cook only had 12 carries, but it doesn't necessarily need to be a 20 or 25 carry game for James Cook. Can you speak to, as an offensive lineman, the importance of checking it down to your back on third down to just move the sticks or to even get to second and two, second and three, to utilize James Cook, maybe just a little bit of a push for him to get his 20 touches with maybe five or six of them or more through the air?
5: Yeah, look, as an offensive lineman, I don't care how he gets them, right? If it's handed off in the backfield and he does that 12 times, if you get it out to him in space, 6 to 10 more, and you give a guy who's got all that magic the opportunity to work and move the ball downfield. And then what's brilliant right now is we've got Ty Johnson back, and what an incredible guy on third down to have in the game. Just has a great feel for finding space, sitting down, being available for Josh. So I always like to combine the group, right? What kind of assets do we have? And between Cook and Johnson, we're in really good shape. We just got to get him the ball, give him the opportunity to establish a run game or a quasi-pass run game, and that'll open up some of that mid-range route for Shakir, for Skylar Bell, you know, for Dalton Kincaid, and that's really what we have to do.
1: Joined by Bills legend John Fina from inside SoFi Stadium, a little more than an hour away from Bills-Rams. Monday Night Football in Week 5. The music is blasting inside SoFi Stadium. We can hear you like loud and clear, but it's like you're on stage, essentially. So they're cranking the pregame music there.
5: Hey, Donald, I am on stage, man. I'm here with Bills Mafia. It's the biggest stage on the West Coast right now. So you know how it was, man. This is it.
0: Hey, listen, I was out there 2 years ago, and they invaded L.A., the Bills fans. Bills Mafia invaded L.A. It was ridiculous. I'm talking about the same amount of Bills fans as Rams fans, right?
5: I think we're going to get the same thing this time around. Walking into the stadium, it was about 50-50. And what a great group of people. What a great fan base we have. They've come from all over the country representing, wearing their jerseys, wearing their Bills gear, and, of course, maybe putting back a couple.
1: Absolutely, and I'm sure, you know, especially getting to start earlier. I know, obviously, it's only a 5:30 start on the West Coast. Like, West Coast football watching and observing, like when you're there watching on TV, is way better than on the East Coast. But my last question for you, John, is back to the offensive line. Is it true, like, for as much as we talked about utilizing James Cook in the pass game and getting him those 5 to 6 to 7 targets because he's so dynamic in space, is it really true that offensive linemen can get into more of a rhythm when they are blocking downhill for the run game, and that the Bills should maybe lean into, like we saw in their field goal drive against the Patriots, a drive that is very run game heavy? Like, is that where you can really feel like you assert your will on a defense when you do have maybe 4 or 5 or 6 plays in a row that are on the ground?
5: Of all the things you may have ever said in your life, that one was 100% true. Everything works better when the run game is flowing. Offensive linemen, they want to run the ball. You get inside the 15-yard line, you start calling passes, pop passes, and screens like that. There is nothing worse on an offensive lineman's mentality. They want you to say, we believe in you, hand the ball off, let's go downhill, let's dominate. And I think what happens sometimes is, sometimes you feel like you're behind the clock or you're behind the scoreboard, so you move to the pass too quickly. I think this team is too good for that. There's too many players available. You can always return to the run game and continue to apply that very important aspect of the game.
1: All right, John Fina joining us. Thank you very much, John, for making your way all the way up to the broadcast booth there in SoFi Stadium. And thanks for filling us in, not only on offensive line play and what it's like for a team that can really run the football, the energy that gives the offensive line, but also the vibe from Bills Mafia there inside LA's stadium. I think it's going to be an awesome atmosphere. And like Donald mentioned, in 2024, we're going to hear lots of cheers when Josh Allen picks up first downs and James Cook is scoring touchdowns in this game.
5: Well, listen, I love being here with you guys. I had to leave that tailgate early, and I'll be honest with you, that was a hard thing to do. Bills fans are unbelievable. I love coming back to Buffalo. I love seeing them on the road. Anytime I get a chance to mix with Bills Mafia, my life just gets a little bit better.
1: John Fina, thank you very much for joining us. Awesome conversation with John. Donald, what was your biggest takeaway? I feel like as a former player turned coach, you love to hear John talk about and harp on the importance of the run game. And he said that was the most true thing I've probably ever said in my life in regards to football. And we saw that in that Patriots game, in that third quarter drive that leaked into the fourth quarter. It was like a 6 or an 8 yard run, then a 17 yard run, and a 10 yard run. Now, obviously, James Cook can't carry the football on every down, but I think with Ty Johnson back, with Ray Davis available, this could be a game where the Bills don't necessarily want to shy away from a shootout because they can play track meets as well as anyone with Josh Allen. We saw that 2 years ago. But it's really interesting that, you know, you talk to Mitch Morse during the week, you're texting him, you're talking to you, the high school coach, and now John Fina, to really validate that the run game is important. And yes, James Cook led the NFL in rushing yards last season.
0: Well, first of all, I just want to say it sounded like they're partying out there in LA in the stadium. It made me wish I was there, you know what I mean? But when it comes to the run game, I think that people underestimate, because it's become such a passing league, right? And the wide receiver position is the sexiest position in the sport. I'm going to make sure that Buffalo understands that we are the sexiest players in the sport. You see us on TV all the time. Ultimately, to win championships, you got to run the football and play defense. And it's always been that way. It will always be that way. It's so crazy because in today's NFL and in the media, we talk about how the running back position is so undervalued, right? And James Cook is one of those guys where you talk about undervalued. I mean, the guy is underappreciated, I think, by national media, by fans. I mean, he is so underrated as a player. He can do so many different things, but when he gets going, when he gets cooking, pun intended, I think that this offense is really going, because when he's going, the lanes are also going to open up for Josh Allen when he wants to run the ball. And then when those teams start to now bring those safeties down in the box, now things open up for the Dalton Kincaid and Dawson Knox and the rest of the receivers. So get the running back going so that everything else can open up. And he just deserves to be the guy that's leading this offense, outside of obviously the quarterback.
1: Sure. And I always think, like what you just referenced, when James Cook gets going, how demoralizing that must be for an opposing defense facing the Bills, because it's like, man, we can't stop James Cook. And oh, by the way, they still have Josh Allen that can run the football, throw the football to any layer of the field. So I think that is the perfect segue to be like this two-headed monster. You have two all-pro caliber players on your offensive side that you can lean on. When James Cook gets going, absolutely it has an impact on Josh Allen and the pass game. Before we hit a break, let's hit this Who's Hot and Who's Cold segment presented by Zenner and Ritter. Hot heat, cold AC, and 24-hour service online at zennerandritter.com. Who do you have as the hot player, the hot storyline, and the cold storyline entering this game, Donald?
0: I mean, obviously, the hot storyline is Keon Coleman coming off the game that he had last week. And I think everybody is hoping that he can really get going in today's matchup. I think that, you know, we're looking for Keon Coleman, obviously, with DJ Moore being down. Everybody's talking about Skylar Bell, but we need for Keon Coleman to really step up big in this game. And then on the cold side, I think we have to talk about right now, I've been waiting for the rest of the Bills running backs to get going. They've been kind of cold just because, you know, we've been getting the ball to James Cook, right? And we need to get the ball to him more. But the other running backs and Ray Davis and Ty Johnson can really get going as well, right? And so, and they can catch the ball out of the backfield. Like, they can do a lot of different things. And so they've been cold, but I'm looking for them to heat up for sure.
1: Ty Johnson had that long screen pass for a touchdown in the 44-42 loss in Los Angeles in 2024. I think the offense is at its best when he is involved in the pass game as well. For hot for me, I'm going to go with Deion Walker. I think he is a very important player in this game, and I know Greg Rousseau won AFC Defensive Player of the Month in September. I feel like Deion Walker had a really good case for that as well. He came out of the gates as hot as any player along the defensive line, and we know at this point, early in year two, Deion Walker is probably like the biggest defensive tackle in the NFL. He's certainly, along with Dexter Lawrence, like the biggest penetrator up front. 6'7", 330, 340, somewhere in that range. Crazy long arms. The Rams center, Coleman Shelton, 6'3", was 292 at the combine with 31.5-inch arms. That is incredibly short arms. Now, obviously, centers do not have as much length as guards and certainly not as long as tackles. I think it is very important for Deion Walker to stay hot in this game and cause a lot of that havoc up front, especially when you're facing a quarterback like Matthew Stafford that doesn't really want to move too much. He can certainly navigate pockets well at his age and with his experience, but when you have 6'7", 335 in your face in under 2 seconds, that can be a big problem. Cold, I'm not going to totally go against what everyone's been saying about the run game. The Bills have gone, though, from one of the best usages of early down passing. The first 2 weeks, they were in the top 10 in percentage of passing plays on first down. The last 2 weeks, they're 20th. So, again, I kind of hinted at it earlier before a break, and I'm doing it again. Use James Cook. Give him his 12, 15, 18 carries, throw him the football, but don't necessarily just run him into stacked boxes on first down, because in general, teams are prepared for that, and they understand, hey, the Bills are going to probably try to run here. Let's load the box with 9 players, and that's maybe not the best time to ultimately do it. All right, we have to hit a quick break here. We have all of our guests are going to be jammed into the last 45 minutes of the show here. We will step aside and talk to all of them after the break. Chris Trapasso and Donald Jones, you are listening to the Bills pregame show, and this is the Buffalo Bills Radio Network.
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27: 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Now with another full summer behind him, Dobish is ready to pick up where he left off and be a difference maker for the Canadiens between the pipes.
28: Whatever it takes, I will do. Still the same guy until I said it before the preseason, until I retire, I will compete and do everything for his organization. And yeah, I will be the same guy no matter what.
9: The Habs Report, TSN 690. Montreal Canadiens hockey, Montreal Alouettes football, CF Montreal soccer, Major League Baseball, NFL football. 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
1: Welcome back to the Buffalo Bills Radio Network pregame show, the official pregame show of the Buffalo Bills. I am Chris Trapasso, your host, and I am joined by Donald Jones. And now, on the phone is one of my favorite people in NFL media, the nicest, most informative on-air host. We talk so much about like the Buffalo food scene when we're off air, all the traveling she does. But she's not in L.A. tonight. She will be obviously doing the post-game show with George Wilson from Orchard Park. Maddie, how's it going tonight? How are you feeling about 1 hour away from Bills Rams on Monday Night Football?
2: What's up, guys? Happy to be on the show. I am excited to get this game going. We have our inactives out, so we know DJ Moore is not playing, D. Alford is not playing, so I am eager to see what this offense and defense looks like without two veterans a part of the lineup tonight.
1: Well, Maddie, it's perfect that you mentioned that because that's the ideal segue for what I wanted to ask you. You are as embedded with the team as anyone. You and Chris Brown are at the facilities. You're at training camp the entire time. There's a lot of opportunity for, like you mentioned, maybe we see Jalen Kilgore for the first time this season. We see maybe more Caleb Ellarmes. Or what did you get the general gist from this rookie class that made really a lot of waves in training camp and in the preseason, but we haven't really seen them a ton on the field yet? Do you think some of those first-year players are ready to make an impact tonight?
2: Yeah, I thought we had a deep draft. I thought Brandon Bean did a fantastic job in rounds 3 to 7, looking at like a Jalen Kilgore, Caleb Ellarmes, or a Skylar Bell. I think he kind of nailed the part where people call it the meat and potatoes of the draft. And Joe Brady said earlier this week that wide receiver Skylar Bell is going to make his NFL debut. Not sure about Kilgore. I am excited to see what Bell brings to the offense tonight, because I think it's something that he's been waiting for. And week 5, he's been in the mix, practicing in season for several weeks, and I'm excited to see him get a go tonight.
0: Maddie, so what was it like speaking to him? I remember when I got my first time actually in game action, it was because someone was hurt. So I was just kind of thrown into action with no like prerequisite or warning to it. He obviously kind of has known all week that he's probably going to be up this week. So when you had a chance to speak to him, what was it like? How was his vibe?
2: Yeah, since it's Monday Night Football tonight, the Bills practice on Saturday, so got a chance to speak to Bell as well as Brady on Saturday. And Joe Brady mentioned, you know, it's good that Bell has had this week, because earlier in the week when DJ Moore was not practicing, he was taking DJ Moore snaps. Now that Josh Palmer had an injury during the week, he started to take Palmer snaps as Moore was limited for the practice on Saturday on the field in a red jersey. Isn't going to go tonight, but I say that because Bell is a wide receiver who plays in more than one spot. So throughout the week, you had a rookie wide receiver lining up in different spots, doing different things. That's something that he was known for at UConn. It's something that he'll be able to do tonight for the Bills as well. He was productive last season at UConn, 13 touchdowns, known as an inside-outside wide receiver, and just a yak presence that he brings to the game as well, just due to his physicality. And speaking with Bell after practice on Saturday, he said, you know, I'm really excited for this opportunity. I am ready to go. I've just been in the playbook. I've been trying to learn as much as I can. I feel like my chemistry with Josh Allen is in a good place. It's continued to grow throughout training camp, preseason, and now in season. So this rookie wide receiver, I think, is ready to show the world something tonight.
1: And I think what's important, too, to remember, and I don't know how much this really bleeds into like either side of the ball, Skylar Bell played 2 seasons at Wisconsin where Jim Leonard was the defensive coordinator. So that's just, they know each other, and I wonder if the weaknesses and the strengths of his game have been pointed out by Jim Leonard, and that's something that, you know, maybe we could see that he's been working on throughout the week. It's a whole different ball game when you're seeing DJ Moore go down during the middle of the game, as opposed to, all right, like you're saying, Maddie, we are prepared for Skylar Bell to ramp up into this big game against the Rams on Monday Night Football. I want to zoom out a little bit, Maddie. Again, you are as embedded as anyone. You know these players, these coaches, on the sidelines, after practice, before practice. I kind of get some Ted Lasso vibes from Joe Brady, that he is Mr. Positive and he is on the right track in terms of player demeanor and understanding that growth matters more than results. What was it like? I mean, everything was sunshine and rainbows for Joe Brady and the Bills. They won the preseason games. They started out 3-0. They welcome the Patriots to town, a Patriots team that did not look like they were ready to win that game and all of a sudden play good football. How has Joe Brady handled internally and with the team coming off that loss to then get the turnaround to go out to LA to face the Rams tonight?
2: I think he's handled it like a talented head coach should, right? It's interesting because you have a first-time head coach, and it was Buffalo's first loss. So you're wondering, going into the week, like when we heard from him on Monday, how is Brady's demeanor going to be now coming off of a loss, going into a week where they have things to correct, and they have a big game on Monday Night Football coming up? And I didn't experience anything different, which was nice. It was nice to have a head coach just say the same things. Like, we have things to correct. We have to look inward. We have to get better. But just the type of demeanor. It wasn't sky is falling. We lost the game. I got to do all of these things. I got to take control of so much more. It was, our demeanor does not change based on wins and losses. We cannot change what we're doing based on wins and losses. We have to act the same. We have to continue to work the same way. Yes, there are things to improve upon, but we're not going to change our stripes just because we lost the game. So I thought that was nice to hear, just coming from a first-time head coach. We had never heard from Joe Brady coming off of a loss. This was the first time we did. And so it was nice to know that he was the same guy pre-loss that he was after the loss. And speaking to Chris, that Jim Leonard Skylar Bell relationship, yeah, I actually talked to Skylar Bell about it in training camp, as well as Jim Leonard, and they talked about it as if they're family. Spending a couple seasons together at Wisconsin, Bell said that he used to watch film with Jim Leonard and that Jim Leonard would really teach him a lot. And Jim Leonard said, you know, I got to know Skylar Bell in a way where I know what makes him tick. I know what football means to him. I know what drives him. So I feel like I can reach him in a different way than other coaches can right now in Buffalo, just knowing that they have that pre-existing relationship. So yeah, I think it's so cool that they both come to the Bills and they spent time together at the University of Wisconsin.
0: Maddie, I want to switch things over. As you talked about, the sky is falling. I think a lot of people in Buffalo are just, you know, trying to figure out this defense. And I think this defense is trying to figure out the defense. And, you know, people have had their things to say about Maxwell Harrison and how he played last week. What was the vibe of the defense? Obviously, you know, the vibe of Maxwell Harrison himself, but the defense overall, and specifically now, knowing that you're not going to have Ed Oliver, you're not going to have Landon Jackson, you're not going to have D'Alfred. So you got a pretty young defense out there against a pretty good offense that the Rams have out there in L.A. What's the vibe of the defense?
2: Something Chris Brown and I talked about this week was just the youth of the defense and that it's going to take time to figure each other out, especially playing in a new defense. And then you add that youth element on top of it. You have a new defensive coordinator in Jim Leonard. So it's not something that's going to come together overnight. And hopefully the next 2 weeks, we see quite a bit of growth in that defense. But knowing that there's injuries, that might slow things a little bit. But talking to Bradley Chubb this week, I asked him, have you ever played on a defense where you've had this many youngsters a part of the group? And Chubb said, I've never thought about it before, but this is the first time I'm the oldest guy in the defensive room. So that speaks to the youth of the defense. Chubb, while he is an older pass rusher, is not the oldest in the game by any means. And so what we heard from players and coaches throughout the week was trust. And I think that's something that is still happening, is learning how to trust everybody in the defensive room. Jim Leonard said throughout the week that sometimes guys want to get it all on one play. They're doing a little bit too much. They're trying to do more than just what they have to do. And that all boils down to needing to trust the guy next to you, trust the guy that he's going to execute what he has to do on that specific play, and that all you have to worry about is the job in front of you. And I think when they get that down, you'll see them play together more as one, but I think that's something that is hopefully coming over the next couple weeks. Chubb did say, when we have been at our best so far this season, it has been when we have trusted each other. And we've seen some highlights from the defense, right? We've seen a great pass rush. We've seen times where the secondary has had those pass breakups and interceptions. It's just about putting it together. And that's what Chubb said, going up against Devontae Adams and Puka Nacua. We have to make sure our rush and coverage is working together. And we've seen that in spurts. We just have yet to see it consistently. Possibly tonight, even down guys, is the night that we could see the rush and coverage work together more consistently.
1: She is Bills senior team reporter, Maddie Glab. 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We have to hit a break here. Chris Trapasso and Donald Jones here on the official Buffalo Bills pregame show. This is Buffalo Bills football.
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1: Back to the Buffalo Bills Radio Network pregame show, the official pregame show of the Buffalo Bills. We are under an hour away from the start of Bills and Rams on Monday Night Football. I'm Chris Trapasso, your host, joined by Donald Jones. And now, as a huge analytics nerd myself, one of my favorites in the media industry, NFL Network and ESPN analytics experts, Cynthia Freeland. Hey, Cynthia, how's it going tonight?
22: I'm great, thank you. How are you?
1: Very good. We are waiting with eager anticipation for this Bills game, and I got to jump right into it. You are probably the foremost analytics expert that's on TV that has brought the numbers to the fans, to a lot of audiences, for everything NFL. And I saw that your model predicted a Bills win tonight. Can you unpack that a little bit for us?
22: Yes, it does. Two things. The first is
5: The six interceptions that Matthew Stafford has thrown this season have all been in over 2.5 seconds. And that is the type of pressure that the Bills have brought. Now, I would like this better if Ed Oliver were playing. Let me be clear on that. Sure. I think everyone would. But the type of pressure matters when it comes to Stafford, especially this season. Their O-line is a little different than it was last year. Remember, Stafford had, like, the fewest interceptions of his career in, like, season 17. So now you're looking at a guy, it's just a little bit different. So I think that is very helpful matchup-wise. And then on the other side of the ball, of course, you know, you got this guy, Josh Allen, and he's really good at using his legs. And if you look at how

0: really amounted to a lot of success in the secondary yet.
1: Yeah, the interesting part about when you're looking at like pressures versus sacks or pressures versus like that's where that like holding on to the ball for longer and turnovers are really happening. You want you can make Kyren Williams fumble the ball, being more disruptive with all of those different areas. The Bills are kind of due. When you talk about due, it's like how many, what percentage of the time has it happened until something really disruptive like that will happen? And I do believe that they are due from that regard for how there, it's like they're this close, right? You know, it's like the putt will go in. You know, you can make that putt eight times, right? You're just 1 inch away, one blade of grass away.
2: Cynthia, can you give us something? Give us Bills fans something to hang our hat on tonight. Obviously, we know, you know, Josh Allen. We know what the offense can do. But what's something that really sticks out from an analytics side that the Bills do very well, and it's like they're going to use that tonight against the Rams?
1: Yeah, play action. So, you know, under center, play action, under center. Like anything under center where Josh gets a chance to make a decision, that's a huge advantage. The Bills have used under center play second most often, 53%. Only the Niners have been a greater percentage, and we saw what happened when the Niners and the Rams played. So when you're looking at how to create, to use Josh's brain, what's between the ears, in the best way possible, I do imagine in this game we see a little bit more probably targeting Dalton Kincaid using that 12 personnel. Even Coach Brady said like he was surprised he last week that he only had two targets or something like that. I think that's part of what's been making them so successful. It's ironic because 12 or 13 for the Rams is also something they use a lot. So it's like the battle of who's more effective running or throwing out of 12.
2: Cynthia, I am a former player and now a coach. And so, you know, at the high school level, we don't really use analytics too much. I mean, we do our breakdowns. We might have some numbers a little bit. But how effective, and we've heard so many coaches using analytics, but when you speak to different coaches, how much of analytics are they using versus just the feel of the game?
1: Yeah, I mean, the thing is, the way to use them is as a tool, right? You can always take a higher or lower probability. You can make a higher or lower probability decision. You just need to think about the quality of your decisions and how you're going about making them. So, for example, if you're starting to see something not work and you're not adjusting your offense, right? The Patriots last week, right? They didn't go back to 12, which had been working for them. Maybe you could say, oh, if the numbers help me, someone could get in your ear and say, hey, you know, you've run a lot of 11 and this is what's happening. Maybe we shake it up with a little 12 or what, you know, I'm making things up, right? But the goal is to not let your own kind of bias or, you know, if you've ever been to, not that any of us know anything about this, but like, you know, you're like, I have to hit 21 at some point. I just need to keep playing. But maybe it's, you know, the higher probability thing is to walk away from the table, you know? So you gotta know when you're making a good decision. It's all about the quality of your decision and your process.
2: Okay. So I know that you're big in the analytics and on the fantasy side, as I've watched you on NFL Network, you've done some work with my guy Mike Florio, and I just have to point out that I am in a fantasy league with Mike Florio.
1: Oh, okay.
2: And my guy Stevie Johnson and some other Bills fans. And we're in two leagues. We have a knockout league and we have our regular PPR league.
1: Okay.
2: And Mike was knocked out like the first week. He was knocked out the first week. And he's like almost last in our regular league. You know what I mean? So I just want to know, do people feel like you guys are a cheat code because you're on TV doing this stuff? Or and matter of fact, what's going on? I'm sure you're in a league. What's going on in your league?
1: I mean, we're in a lot, so, like, there are varying degrees of success. You know, obviously, a lot of things, like the knockout league, I didn't have Brock Bowers, but the person who had Brock Bowers got knocked out week one because he was obviously not playing, and then Brock Bowers somehow available, someone else snatched him for a bunch of fat. Point is sometimes you get a little unlucky with injuries as well, so it's never a perfect science. It's all supposed to be fun, and, you know, sometimes you need to overpay for a player like Josh Allen because, you know, I think I did overdraft him in the one league I was able to get him, but it felt like the right thing to do, and I have been pretty darn happy about it since since getting him. So, you know, it's more about making sure that you're having the most, the optimal fun when you're watching. Not that we need a lot of reasons to add fun to football, but it's just more fun when you're like, oh, now I need, you know, I have a reason to check in with the Steelers and Colts game, you know?

0: know, maybe that's not your favorite teams, right? But it's an interesting reason to have a peek.
1: All right, Cynthia, it's one thing for me to say it earlier in the show. It's a whole nother animal if you're mentioning it. There's so much talk about last week, James Cook, 8 carries through the first 3 quarters and 12 total carries. For as much as I understand that the Bills, and I'm in agreement with Donald, the now high school coach, we talked to John Fina earlier, the former Bills offensive lineman that was harping on run game, run game, run game. Can you speak to the audience about the importance of a team, especially like the Bills, that still has Josh Allen, to sprinkle in the run, certainly when you have James Cook, mm-hmm. but early down passing and what analytics has really enlightened a lot of coordinators and head coaches that are calling the plays like Joe Brady about the importance of hitting the defense with passing plays when they're traditionally expecting a run on those early downs?
0: I actually don't care what you do on first down. I more care what you do on second down. Because if you throw a pass on first down and nothing happens, it's now second and 10. Got it. If I run and I get 1 yard, it's now second and 9. Virtually the same thing, right?
1: Sure.
0: And I think you should be like, I don't know why all my references are gambling today, but whatever, I'm feeling spicy. But you should be a good bluffer. You have to do enough weird stuff that the defense can't, like, play cover zero or whatever, something like that, right, and know what you're doing, scout you out. I'm thinking about that because I just rewatched the end of that silly Eagles-Jags game. Anyways.
1: Yeah, crazy.
0: And you can run against cover zero. Just thought that everyone should know. But ultimately, you know, you got to keep them guessing a little bit. But second down is really, to me, where people get a little too conservative. Because if it's now second and 10 and you threw a pass and didn't work, well, like 70-something percent of coaches will then call a run on second down so you get into third and manageable. Now you've just given the defense a lot of information right there. I think you should maybe throw in that situation or take a deep shot, which is what they're not expecting because the teams who do that have had more success. In fact, yesterday in the Lions and Cardinals game, they could not, like, convert a third down to save their life, but their fourth downs wouldn't stop working. It was kind of crazy. And that was only because the defense, you know, got a little bit in there, you know, on their heels. They didn't exactly know what to do to handle, like, the Lions had a better play call for that. So it's a little bit about keeping them guessing, but it's a little bit more about what is the expected thing and then what can you do to counteract that. You know, on second down, a pass is a good strategy.
1: All right, Cynthia, thank you so much for joining us. And again, Donald likes watching you on NFL Network for your fantasy takes.
0: Ah, I love it.
1: And your expertise. I'm a big analytics guy myself. And seeing you NFL Network and ESPN and bringing to light and using the word model and making smarter decisions based on the numbers has always been music to my ear. So thank you for all of that, and thank you so much for joining us.
0: And, you know, all of your listeners that came out here, there's a ton of Bills fans around Hermosa Beach, which is where I live, and I get really happy seeing them. I think I've said go Bills like 50 times today.
1: Oh, yeah, that's pretty much par for the course, especially in those warm weather cities like L.A., Miami. It's usually a bigger Bills turnout there.
0: Yeah, it's perfect. Go Bills.
1: All right, Cynthia, thank you very much.
2: All right, go Bills.
1: Donald and I are going to hit a break. We have just one or two more segments, like one more segment left. We're kind of up against the break a little bit here, but the Bills and Rams, 8:15 tonight on ESPN to start or to wrap up week 5, I should say, on Monday Night Football. Let's hit a break now. One more segment to go. This is the Bills pregame show, and you are listening to the Buffalo Bills Radio Network.
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1: Welcome back to the Buffalo Bills Radio Network pregame show, the official pregame show of the Buffalo Bills. 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I was hoping there would be two more segments, but I'm starting to get really amped for this game at 8:15, Bills-Rams, to end Week 5 on Monday Night Football. Now is time for a really fun segment. 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Call 1-877-8-HOPE-NY or text HOPE-NY. So this segment is all about, can you imagine something happening in this game? You said last week you thought Keon Coleman was going over 100 yards and having two touchdowns. We were all like, whoa, that's a pretty big prediction. He got very close. We're giving you kind of a half point there. Mine is going to be a little bit more reasonable, that I can imagine Josh Allen going over his career rushing yards per game in this contest, which are 36.7 yards per game. I think he's heard everything about the last 2 weeks, that he hasn't run the football a lot, that, you know, does he have a knee injury? He said that's absolutely not the case. My knee's fine. 5 carries for 4 yards last week against the Patriots, a shocking ground game figure for Josh Allen. So I think Josh Allen, I can imagine Josh Allen going for over 37 yards against the Rams tonight.
15: I can definitely see him going over 30. I just think, you know, the Rams defensive line is going to get some pressure from the outside. I can see him stepping up, stepping out, as I always talk about quarterbacks doing, and making some big plays with his legs. I can also see a tush push or two for touchdowns, you know, from Josh Allen. So I agree with you with that. I think for me, I don't want anyone to close their eyes because you're probably in your car listening to this. But just imagine Maxwell Harrison locking down Puka Nacua and even having an interception in this game. Ooh. Coming off the last week that he had last week, and now just comes out here and just balls out. That's what I'm talking about. That's my prediction for this game. Max Harrison with an interception and locking down Puka.
1: That would be fascinating, and certainly it's on the table because, like you mentioned at the outset of this show, Donald, it is a week-to-week league and reputations change, and you go on a roller coaster ride, especially when you're a cornerback. Also, I think another position that, can be a little bit of a roller coaster is along the offensive line. Like, the best games for those blockers are the ones where you don't really hear their name. They don't get called for holding. They're not allowing, you know, a lot of pressures. And then you only hear about them. That's not a good thing. Like, when there's a game where there's a lot of pressures or an inopportune penalty, something like that, usually not a good thing. So the Rams will have Aaron Donald on the field tonight. Connor McGovern, Bills center, will be tasked with dealing with Aaron Donald for a lot of this contest. They certainly move him around from, you know, one technique, three technique, all those techniques up front. But you have to be aware of where Aaron Donald is in this contest. And earlier this week, our very own Chris Brown sat down with Connor McGovern to talk to him before this matchup with Aaron Donald and the Rams defensive line.
16: All right, Connor. So Coach Brady this week said that despite the loss, it was important for him to strike the same tone with his team, be that steadying force, you know, during the week, especially after a loss. This is the first time it's happened with him as head coach. Do you feel he kind of struck the right tone with the team? And if so, what was his messaging this week?
17: No, I think he did a great job just keeping the same message. I've always been win or loss. Like, we stay the same. Like, we don't get too high, don't get too low. We stay nice and even keel. And I think he's been doing a great job with that. Like, last week we won, but we still had a lot. There was a lot showing up on tape. So we did big self-scout. And this week we did lose. So, like, you still go in that self-scout. But I think there's just, we're not beating ourselves up over something. Like, we're just nice, even keel, and I think we're good to go.
16: Yeah. I mean, I'm not telling you anything you don't know. Your offense was very efficient the first 2 weeks. Not quite as efficient the last two outings. So when you're trying to get back on track to the efficiency you're capable of, is it best to just focus on, hey, let's just get first downs, knowing, like, if you keep getting first downs, the rest is just going to kind of fall into place and you'll be in the end zone before you know it?
17: Yeah, the biggest thing is just staying ahead of the chains. Like, first down, you want to get 4 or 5 yards. Like, you don't want to be in the second and long, third and long. Is like, that's where things start happening. Like, teams are getting able to get in the games, get us out of the field. We want to be ahead of the chain so we can keep the drives going, because once we get that first down of the drive, it's easy to keep that momentum going all the way till you're in the end zone. It's when you have a penalty to start off, something bad happens, now it's second and long, then usually you have to throw the ball, then it's third and long, and so it's hard to get in a rhythm like that. It's good just to stay ahead of the chains.
16: Last two defenses have challenged some of your protection schemes with, you know, the twist and stunt games that we often see. Knowing the copycat nature of the league, have you guys kind of worked through some of those games that challenged your group so you're all the more prepared, knowing they're inevitably going to be future opponents testing on the very same stuff?
17: Yeah, like you said, it's a copycat league. Like, we know seeing certain fronts worked against us, so we know what we're going to get. And then the Rams do a great job in general scouting, and they have a good defense, so they're always running games and stuff like that. So you got to be prepared for what they usually run and then what they're watching on our tape. So we're throwing a little bit of just everything, hitting all bases.
16: This matchup was a barn burner the last time. I mean, both offenses were just rolling, and the rosters still have a lot of firepower offensively. Do you feel the potential exists for another one of these high-scoring affairs?
17: Yeah, I think at any time it could be a shootout, but I have complete faith in our defense. I don't think they're going to let it get to a shootout like that. I feel very confident in all three phases of our team, so I think it's going to be a great game, but I don't think it's going to have to get a shootout because I have full faith in our defense.
16: And then it's kind of crazy. Like, I realize everybody's all hot and bothered about Aaron Donald's return, but they had a pretty good crew before he even came back. And I don't think, like, Byron Young and Kobe Turner, like, get enough credit. Like, no. Byron Young pretty much closes out the game defensively last week with two sacks in, like, the last 4 minutes of the game. So what in your mind would be maybe the best way to describe their front as a group and the way they play together?
17: Yeah, they're very electric. They play very well together. They read off each other very well. Their games are very natural. I know people say, they're like, oh, like, what are you talking about? Like, they see, like, say I get picked as a nose guard, like, the three techs on a loop inside, like, he sees a natural lane open up, take that. Like, they're not just calling out games before the snap. Like, they've played a lot of football together. These are great guys, great players. So they're just seeing things different, and, like, they know how to attack offenses.
16: Yeah, so they kind of play pretty free, and they freewheel, and because they played so well together for so long, they kind of freelance on the fly.
17: Yeah.
16: Okay.
17: Yeah.
16: All right. This game coming up begins a 1 week road trip for the team. How have you prepared differently, if at all, knowing you're going to be away from home for a little bit here?
17: Yeah, it's going to be different. It's weird being that far away from home for that long, but I think it's a great idea so we don't have to take too long flights, stay out there, get used to that time change. Yeah. I think it's going to be great for us. It allows us to really grow chemistry as a team, be together around, no other distractions. It's just the guys hanging out. It's almost like being back at training camp.
16: All right, good enough, Connor. Good luck getting a win here on Monday night. Stay healthy, and best of luck the rest of the way.
17: Sounds good. Thank you very much, Chris.
16: All right, that's Bill Center, Connor McGovern. Chris and Donald, we'll send it back to you in the studio.
1: Great conversation always. Chris Brown, Connor McGovern there ahead of Bills Rams. And we got a little insight that the Bills will stay out west before they take on the Las Vegas Raiders in week 6, a 425 start. That makes a lot of sense. I mean, there's so much talk about, yeah. I mean, we could have talked with Cynthia about the analytics of like sleep and circadian rhythm and not traveling west to east multiple weeks. Smart decision there by Joe Brady and company for the Bills to stay out west. Do you like that idea, or do you like being home with your family in between those longer trips?
15: So, you know what, it's first of all, this whole travel thing started with the Rams, right, in that
1: yeah.
15: first game.
1: Yeah, it did.
15: And how things started going out to Australia and all of that stuff didn't go well for them. But you know what, when I was playing, we did have a road trip like this. We played the 49ers first, so we flew up to San Francisco. We played them in the old Candlestick, which is now starting to, man, make me feel old. We played in Candlestick, and then we flew straight from there down to Arizona, and we stayed in a resort in Arizona for a week, and it was a beautiful resort. I think we stayed actually in Scottsdale. I don't remember exactly. I think it was Scottsdale, and it was just gorgeous. Like, golf courses out there, ridiculous. Back then, I wasn't playing golf yet, but it was just nice to see. We were able to, like, go out, go to the mall, go out for dinner, things like that.
1: So it was good for team camaraderie, right?
15: Oh, yeah. It's good because you're out doing everything together as a team. You go to eat, you go to the mall, you can go to the movies, whatever, you know, time you have, you can go out and do whatever you want to do. I'm sure those guys, you know, they'll have the golf clubs and all of that type of stuff. And if they have time, they're going to get out there on the course.
1: So what else do we miss ahead of this Bills-Rams game? A few things that I have that I wrote this week at Buffalo Rumblings. We've heard so much about 13 personnel from the Bills, second highest rate in the league. The Rams are first at about 31% of their snaps in 13 personnel. But after their second-round pick, Terrence Ferguson, went on injured reserve in week 3, they have really downshifted off of 13 personnel. They only utilized the 3 tight end package for one snap against the Eagles. So if we're thinking that the Rams are going to come out super heavy in this game, I don't necessarily think that's the case. Trent McDuffie, all-pro caliber player that the Bills certainly know very well, has had a great start in the slot, but he has not blitzed very much. Steve Spagnuolo, when he was on the Chiefs, utilized Trent McDuffie as like the consummate slot blitzer. We haven't really seen that from him. Quinton Lake, the Rams safety, will play tonight. And Byron Young has kind of emerged as the Rams' number one outside rusher with Myles Garrett on injured reserve. He brings a pretty hefty 20.1% pressure rate into this game. Was there anything else, Donald, that we did not touch on that you want to get out before we head out for the night?
15: I mean, I think you hit on like the 13 personnel. I don't expect that. I expect to see them with the receivers on the field trying to get the ball to the receivers and not as many tight ends. Just looking at how our DBs and knowing that we have one that's also down, you look at that, now I'm going to put the receivers out there and let them go do what they do.
1: All right, this was Chris Trapasso and Donald Jones on the Bills pregame show. So many others behind the scenes made this happen, so let's hit these acknowledgments before Bills and Rams Thursday night or Monday night football, week 5. Executive producer Jay Harris, technical producer Greg Harvey, producer Jonathan Harkey, engineer Todd Brody, managing director, media sales and affiliate relations Chet Osachi, coordinator of media and partnership sales, Connor Gates, and our producer here at Cumulus, Matt Voltz. Certainly stay locked right here on the Bills Radio Network. We are going to hit break, and then when we come back, you will be in the booth inside SoFi Stadium with Chris Brown and Eric Wood. Catch us back here at halftime and for the Bills postgame show. 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
32: Good evening, Bills Mafia. Welcome to Week 5 as your 3-1 Buffalo Bills are out west in Los Angeles to face the 2-2 Rams on Monday Night Football. Chris Brown and Eric Wood coming to you live from SoFi Stadium in Inglewood, California for what many billed at the beginning of the season as a potential Super Bowl preview. But the Bills don't have Super Bowl dreams dancing in their heads right now after a disappointing performance in their first division game of the season, a 29-26 loss to the dreaded New England Patriots. And for the second straight week, Buffalo's offense was not in sync. They committed another pair of turnovers, including an interception with under 2 minutes remaining, ending any opportunity for the Bills to escape with a victory. How does Joe Brady get his offense back on track tonight against a Rams defense, Eric, that is second in the league overall and second against the pass?
33: I feel like this offense operates best when they're staying ahead of the chains, and that's because of early down success. And the primary ways that they did it in those first couple games was keeping the ball on the ground with James Cook and the play action off of it. A lot of under center plays for Josh on first and second down. And I think if they get back to that tonight, they'll be able to control this game.
32: The Bills fans want a reason to be optimistic about their offense tonight. The Bills have scored at least 30 points in each of their last four games against the Rams, which is tied for the longest streak in the NFL against a single opponent. Rams coming off an inspiring road win at Philadelphia, where they overcame a 10-point fourth-quarter deficit to win 24-20. Running back Kyron Williams, 2 rushing touchdowns in the final 4 minutes, and Matthew Stafford going over 300 passing yards for the third consecutive week as he got one of his main weapons back in the lineup in Puka Nacua, who went 9 for 125 last week.
33: Yeah, there's star power all over this Ravens or this Rams offense. When you look at Nacua, you look at Devontae Adams on the outside, the reigning MVP and Matt Stafford. Kyron Williams having a great season this year, averaging 5.4 a carry. And then they got tight ends that can contribute as well. Colby Parkinson, who missed last week's game with an injury, will be playing tonight.
32: with that comeback win last week. It was the first time the Rams overcame a 10-point fourth quarter deficit to win on the road since week 12 of the 2005 season. Defensively for the Bills, there's still a lot of fixing to do, and the crux of the problem appears to be the back end. We knew there would be growing pains, and defensive coordinator Jim Leonard has tried to minimize the damage with pressure up front, but with two veteran receivers like Nacua and future Hall of Famer Davante Adams, the active leader in receiving touchdowns with 119, this is a different weight class. Buffalo's secondary.